0: something over the next 6 weeks, 5 weeks. The Walking Pilgrims will cover 2,500 miles on the eastern seaboard through New York and Philly and Boston, wind up in Philly on July 4th as our nation celebrates its 250th birthday. And we're calling this pilgrimage One Nation Under God. And do you know where that phrase comes from, Maggie? One Nation Under God?
1: Isn't that from the Pledge of Allegiance?
0: It certainly is. One nation under God, indivisible, with liberty and justice for all. And we continue to work for justice for all, especially for the unborn. So I'm glad you could join us tonight on this Saturday, the 23rd of May. It is the 34th day in our 54-day Rosary Novena, praying for our families to be consecrated sacred heart of Jesus. We pray the joyful mysteries. No calls tonight, folks. It's a Saturday night. Maggie's our co-host, and Sarah's a producer. Sarah, who's helping you out back in Lincolnshire?
2: Aiden Kreider is on video. Mark Piacek is our audio engineer, and Jennifer Lee helped pick out all the prayer intentions for today's rosary.
0: Wonderful. What a great team. What a great team. We're really blessed. We continue to pray for peace and unity in our families, in our church, in our country, in the world. We can do thank our listeners and supporters for a wonderful pledge drive a week ago, giving us the resources to stay strong for the next 3 months. And how about you, Maggie? Do you have any intentions there?
1: Well, happy Memorial Weekend, too,
0: yes,
1: Father.
0: Yes, it is. Memorial Day. Go out to a Catholic cemetery, right? Bring some flowers, put a flag. It's a great thing to do. Any special intentions, Maggie?
1: We have for our day 34 here of our Rosary Novena to the Sacred Heart, we're asking that as our nation prepares for the consecration on June 12th, that we ask forgiveness for all the ways that our country has turned away from God. May the Sacred Heart of Jesus receive our prayers of reparation and pour out mercy upon the United States.
0: Without God, we're lost, I'm telling you. Well, with that, let's begin. In the name of the Father, and of the Son, and of the Holy Spirit, amen. I believe in God, the Father Almighty, creator of heaven and earth, and Jesus Christ, his only Son, our Lord, was conceived by the Holy Spirit, born of the Virgin Mary, suffered under Pontius Pilate, was crucified, died, and was buried. He descended into hell. The third day rose again from the dead. He ascended into heaven, seated at the right hand of God, the Father Almighty. From thence he shall come to judge the living and the dead.
1: I believe in the Holy Spirit, the Holy Catholic Church, the communion of saints, the forgiveness of sins, the resurrection of the body, and life everlasting. Amen.
0: This Our Father is for our Holy Father, Pope Leo XIV. There he is on the screen. Our Father who art in heaven, hallowed be thy name. Thy kingdom come, thy will be done on earth as it is in heaven.
1: Give us this day our daily bread, and forgive us our trespasses, as we forgive those who trespass against us. And lead us not into temptation, but deliver us from evil. Amen.
0: Three Hail Marys for an increase in the virtues of faith, hope, and charity. Hail Mary, full of grace. The Lord is with thee. Blessed art thou amongst women, and blessed is the fruit of thy womb, Jesus.
1: Holy Mary, Mother of God, pray for us sinners, now and at the hour of our death. Amen.
0: Hail Mary, full of grace, the Lord is with thee. Blessed art thou amongst women, and blessed is the fruit of thy womb, Jesus.
1: Holy Mary, Mother of God, pray for us sinners, now and at the hour of our death. Amen.
0: Hail Mary, full of grace, the Lord is with thee. Blessed art thou amongst women, and blessed is the fruit of thy womb, Jesus.
1: Holy Mary, Mother of God, pray for us sinners, now and at the hour of our death. Amen.
0: Glory be to the Father, to the Son, and to the Holy Spirit.
1: As it was in the beginning, is now, and ever shall be, world without end. Amen.
0: On Saturdays, we pray the joyful mysteries. The first joyful mystery is the Annunciation. Maggie?
1: Kevin, this is a really sad one. Kevin from Augusta, Maine, is requesting prayers for Eric, who lost his young wife during the birth of their baby boy, Wyatt. Mm-hmm. Eric is facing the unimaginable task of navigating his profound grief while taking care of his three children, including the newborn, who is still in the NICU. So sad.
0: Lord have mercy.
1: Cynthia from Missouri is asking for prayers to be able to sell their business. Mary from Clinton Township, Michigan, is praying for peace in the world, also for the growth of Catholic parishes and the increase of vocations to the priesthood and sanctified life in the Archdiocese of Detroit and across the U.S. and the world. And Shirley from Chico, California, needs prayers for her family to return to the Catholic faith, to come back together, and that her step-grandchildren, Evan and MJ, will get baptized by the end of 2026.
0: We will pray for that. Our Father who art in heaven, hallowed be thy name. Thy kingdom come. Thy will be done on earth as it is in heaven.
1: Give us this day our daily bread, and forgive us our trespasses, as we forgive those who trespass against us. And lead us not into temptation, but deliver us from evil. Amen.
0: Hail Mary, full of grace, the Lord is with thee. Blessed art thou amongst women, and blessed is the fruit of thy womb, Jesus.
1: Holy Mary, Mother of God, pray for us sinners, now and at the hour of our death. Amen.
0: Hail Mary, full of grace, the Lord is with thee. Blessed art thou amongst women, and blessed is the fruit of thy womb, Jesus.
1: Holy Mary, Mother of God, pray for us sinners, now and at the hour of our death. Amen.
0: Hail Mary, full of grace, the Lord is with thee. Blessed art thou amongst women, and blessed is the fruit of thy womb, Jesus.
1: Holy Mary, Mother of God, pray for us sinners, now and at the hour of our death. Amen.
0: Anselmo, Hail Mary, full of grace, the Lord is with thee. Blessed art thou amongst women, and blessed is the fruit of thy womb, Jesus.
1: Holy Mary, Mother of God, pray for us sinners, now and at the hour of our death. Amen.
0: Hail Mary, full of grace, the Lord is with thee. Blessed art thou amongst women, and blessed is the fruit of thy womb, Jesus.
1: Holy Mary, Mother of God, pray for us sinners, now and at the hour of our death. Amen.
0: Hail Mary, full of grace, the Lord is with thee. Blessed art thou amongst women, and blessed is the fruit of thy womb, Jesus.
1: Holy Mary, Mother of God, pray for us sinners, now and at the hour of our death. Amen.
0: Hail Mary, full of grace, the Lord is with thee. Blessed art thou amongst women, and blessed is the fruit of thy womb, Jesus.
1: Holy Mary, Mother of God, pray for us sinners, now and at the hour of our death. Amen.
0: Hail Mary, full of grace, the Lord is with thee. Blessed art thou amongst women, and blessed is the fruit of thy womb, Jesus.
1: Holy Mary, Mother of God, pray for us sinners, now and at the hour of our death. Amen.
0: Hail Mary, full of grace, the Lord is with thee. Blessed art thou amongst women, and blessed is the fruit of thy womb, Jesus.
1: Holy Mary, Mother of God, pray for us sinners, now and at the hour of our death. Amen.
0: Hail Mary, full of grace, the Lord is with thee. Blessed art thou amongst women, and blessed is the fruit of thy womb, Jesus.
1: Holy Mary, Mother of God, pray for us sinners, now and at the hour of our death. Amen.
0: Glory be to the Father, and to the Son, and to the Holy Spirit.
1: As it was in the beginning, is now, and ever shall be, world without end. Amen.
0: Oh, my Jesus.
1: Forgive us our sins, save us from the fires of hell. Lead all souls to heaven, especially those in most need of thy mercy.
0: The second joyful mysteries of visitation. Maggie?
1: Amy from Louisville, Kentucky, is asking for prayers for her three daughters, especially for Victoria, who's lost her belief in God and her faith that there are still good people in the world.
0: Mm.
1: Elizabeth from Stroudsburg, Pennsylvania, would like prayers for her son to have success at his summer internship.
0: Mm-hmm.
1: Thomas from Texas is a substance abuse counselor in a Texas prison who works with a lot of addicts who are also schizophrenic.
0: Mm.
1: He asks for prayers for protection and deliverance from evil for himself and his family, and that he may have a sound mind and a heart full of forgiveness so that he can help others recover well. And Jean from West Bend, Wisconsin, requests prayers for her grandson Daniel, who battled osteosarcoma in 2020 when he was 11. He's now 18 and worries with each ache and pain that the cancer is returning. Please pray that he can rid himself of this anxiety. He'll be off to college in the fall and hopes to become a physical therapist so he can help others in their healing journey.
0: Good. And we thank God that Ave Maria University is the sponsor of the family Rosary Across America tonight and every single night of the year. They're doing a great job in Catholic college undergraduate education with more than 30 majors. Check them out at avemaria.edu. Also, I want to say a prayer for the summer interns at Relevant Radio this summer. I think we're going to have six of them.
1: Oh, my goodness.
0: Young men, young women in a variety of disciplines. They add so much, and we're really blessed with the eagerness that people have to work for Relevant Radio. And we also pray for the continued growth of the audience of the family Rosary Across America, specifically those who pray with us live at 7 p.m. Central Time every night, because the more people praying the Rosary at the same time, the more powerful the prayers. I know most of you will never call in or write in, but you show up every night. Your prayers are hugely important. So let's continue to spread the word. Our Father, who art in heaven, hallowed be thy name. Thy kingdom come, thy will be done on earth as it is in heaven.
1: Give us this day our daily bread, and forgive us our trespasses, as we forgive those who trespass against us. And lead us not into temptation, but deliver us from evil. Amen.
0: Hail Mary, full of grace, the Lord is with thee. Blessed art thou amongst women, and blessed is the fruit of thy womb, Jesus.
1: Holy Mary, Mother of God, pray for us sinners, now and at the hour of our death. Amen.
0: Hail Mary, full of grace, the Lord is with thee. Blessed art thou amongst women, and blessed is the fruit of thy womb, Jesus.
1: Holy Mary, Mother Mother of God, pray for us sinners, now and at the hour of our death. Amen.
0: Hail Mary, full of grace, the Lord is with thee. Blessed art thou amongst women, and blessed is the fruit of thy womb, Jesus.
1: Holy Mary, Mother of God, pray for us sinners, now and at the hour of our death. Amen.
0: Hail Mary, full of grace, the Lord is with thee. Blessed art thou amongst women, and blessed is the fruit of thy womb, Jesus.
1: Holy Mary, Mother of God, pray for us sinners, now and at the hour of our death. Amen.
0: Hail Mary, full of grace, the Lord is with thee. Blessed art thou amongst women, and blessed is the fruit of thy womb, Jesus.
1: Holy Mary, Mother of God, pray for us sinners, now and at the hour of our death. Amen.
0: Hail Mary, full of grace, the Lord is with thee. Blessed art thou amongst women, and blessed is the fruit of thy womb, Jesus.
1: Holy Mary, Mother of God, pray for us sinners, now and at the hour of our death. Amen.
0: Hail Mary, full of grace, the Lord is with thee. Blessed art thou amongst women, and blessed is the fruit of thy womb, Jesus.
1: Holy Mary, Mother of God, pray for us sinners, now and at the hour of our death. Amen.
0: Hail Mary, full of grace, the Lord is with thee. Blessed art thou amongst women, and blessed is the fruit of thy womb, Jesus.
1: Holy Mary, Mother of God, pray for us sinners, now and at the hour of our death. Amen.
0: Hail Mary, full of grace, the Lord is with thee. Blessed art thou amongst women, and blessed is the fruit of thy womb, Jesus.
1: Holy Mary, Mother of God, pray for us sinners, now and at the hour of our death. Amen.
0: Hail Mary, full of grace, the Lord is with thee. Blessed art thou amongst women, and blessed is the fruit of thy womb, Jesus.
1: Holy Mary, Mother of God, pray for us sinners, now and at the hour of our death. Amen.
0: Glory be to the Father, and to the Son, and to the Holy Spirit.
1: As it was in the beginning, is now, and ever shall be, world without end. Amen.
0: O my Jesus,
1: forgive us our sins, save us from the fires of hell, lead all souls to heaven, especially those in most need of thy mercy.
0: Tomorrow is the great feast and solemn feast day of Pentecost. It's also the beginning of this year's National Eucharistic Pilgrimage, walking with the Most Blessed Sacrament from St. Augustine, Florida, that's where we begin tomorrow, all the way to Philadelphia on July 4th for our nation's birthday. 250 years, and it's called One Nation Under God. We pray for the safety of the Holy Eucharist and for the transformation of many hearts and souls, that this might be a blessing upon the church, the faithful, all souls in this country and our country. And Relic Radio is proud and honored to be the major sponsor of this pilgrimage. Okay.
1: This decade is special prayers that were submitted for the Eucharistic pilgrimage. Janet in Michigan prays that her children have an encounter with Jesus that leads them to understand the depth of the sacraments, especially in the Eucharist, mm-hmm. that they will baptize their current and all future children. Malcolm in New York asks for prayers for all of our nation's leaders to be filled with wisdom, for peace throughout the world, an end to all war, and for all those suffering from poverty and disease. Taryn in Indiana is praying for a complete cure from cancer for Kayla, a young mother of two. Martha in South Carolina requests prayers for the return to the Catholic faith of family members who are not currently practicing.
0: Mm-hmm.
1: And Joanne in California offers thanksgiving for the birth of her new granddaughter, Olivia Hope.
0: Good, we'll pray for all of that. Our Father who art in heaven, hallowed be thy name. Thy kingdom come, thy will be done on earth as it is in heaven.
1: Give us this day our daily bread, and forgive us our trespasses, as we forgive those who trespass against us. And lead us not into temptation, but deliver us from evil. Amen.
0: Hail Mary, full of grace, the Lord is with thee. Blessed art thou amongst women, and blessed is the fruit of thy womb, Jesus.
1: Holy Mary, Mother of God, pray for us sinners, now and at the hour of our death. Amen.
0: We'll pray for the siren in the background. Hail Mary, full of grace, the Lord is with thee. Blessed art thou amongst women, and blessed is the fruit of thy womb, Jesus.
1: Holy Mary, Mother of God, pray for us sinners, now and at the hour of our death. Amen.
0: Hail Mary, full of grace, the Lord is with thee. Blessed art thou amongst women, and blessed is the fruit of thy womb, Jesus.
1: Holy Mary, Mother of God, pray for us sinners, now and at the hour of our death. Amen.
0: Hail Mary, full of grace, the Lord is with thee. Blessed art thou amongst women, and blessed is the fruit of thy womb, Jesus.
1: Holy Mary, Mother of God, pray for us sinners, now and at the hour of our death. Amen.
0: Hail Mary, full of grace, the Lord is with thee. Blessed art thou amongst women, and blessed is the fruit of thy womb, Jesus.
1: Holy Mary, Mother of God, pray for us sinners, now and at the hour of our death. Amen.
0: Hail Mary, full of grace, the Lord is with thee. Blessed art thou amongst women, and blessed is the fruit of thy womb, Jesus.
1: Holy Mary, Mother of God, pray for us sinners, now and at the hour of our death. Amen.
0: Beautiful family, beautiful church. Hail Mary, full of grace, the Lord is with thee. Blessed art thou amongst women, and blessed is the fruit of thy womb, Jesus.
1: Holy Mary, Mother of God, pray for us sinners, now and at the hour of our death. Amen.
0: Hail Mary, full of grace, the Lord is with thee. Blessed art thou amongst women, and blessed is the fruit of thy womb, Jesus.
1: Holy Mary, Mother of God, pray for us sinners, now and at the hour of our death. Amen.
0: Montana State, 2 degrees. Hail Mary, full of grace, the Lord is with thee. Blessed art thou amongst women, and blessed is the fruit of thy womb, Jesus.
1: Holy Mary, Mother of God, pray for us sinners, now and at the hour of our death. Amen.
0: Hail Mary, full of grace, the Lord is with thee. Blessed art thou amongst women, and blessed is the fruit of thy womb, Jesus.
1: Holy Mary, Mother of God, pray for us sinners, now and at the hour of our death. Amen.
0: Glory be to the Father, and to the Son, and to the Holy Spirit.
1: As it was in the beginning, is now, and ever shall be, world without end. Amen.
0: Oh, my Jesus.
1: Forgive us our sins, save us from the fires of hell, lead all souls to heaven, especially those in most need of thy mercy.
0: And now let's pray, remember our very, very powerful prayer for the safety of all unborn children all over the world, for the support of their mothers and fathers, and for an end to abortion. Remember, O most gracious Virgin Mary, that never was it known that anyone fled to thy protection, implored thy help, or sought thy intercession, was left unaided. Inspired by this confidence, I fly unto thee, O Virgin of Virgins, my Mother. To thee do I come. Before thee I stand, sinful and sorrowful. O Mother, the Word incarnate, despise not my petitions, but in your mercy hear and answer me. Amen. The fourth joyful mystery is the presentation of the Lord in the temple. Maggie?
1: Anne from West Palm Beach, Florida, is praying for her daughter-in-law to find full-time employment. She lost her job 8 months ago and has had several great interviews, but no offers. Kathy from Wisconsin needs prayers for her brother Jim, who's on the kidney transplant list. Anthony from New Jersey is requesting prayers for the conversion of his wife Kathleen to the fullness of the Catholic faith. She is Protestant, and they've been civilly married for 16 years, but she refuses to have convalidation of their marriage, so he's bound to abstain from receiving Holy Communion. And Kim from Effingham, South Carolina, is asking for prayers for her RCIA classmate, Kat, whose family has disowned her for entering the Catholic Church. She's a young woman with some health problems and is struggling with her decision. Please pray that the Lord would sustain her and give her encouragement that she stays strong despite opposition. My goodness.
0: We'll pray for all that. Let's pray for priests, all the priests out there in your parishes and across town, that they be happy, healthy, holy, humble, and hardworking. Our Father who art in heaven, hallowed be thy name. Thy kingdom come, thy will be done on earth as it is in heaven.
1: Give us this day our daily bread, and forgive us our trespasses, as we forgive those who trespass against us. And lead us not into temptation, but deliver us from evil. Amen.
0: Hail Mary, full of grace, the Lord is with thee. Blessed art thou amongst women, and blessed is the fruit of thy womb, Jesus.
1: Holy Mary, Mother of God, pray for us sinners, now and at the hour of our death. Amen.
0: Hail Mary, full of grace, the Lord is with thee. Blessed art thou amongst women, and blessed is the fruit of thy womb, Jesus.
1: Holy Mary, Mother of God, pray for us sinners, now and at the hour of our death. Amen.
0: Hail Mary, full of grace, the Lord is with thee. Blessed art thou amongst women, and blessed is the fruit of thy womb, Jesus.
1: Holy Mary, Mother of God, pray for us sinners, now and at the hour of our death. Amen.
0: Hail Mary, full of grace, the Lord is with thee. Blessed art thou amongst women, and blessed is the fruit of thy womb, Jesus.
1: Holy Mary, Mother of God, pray for us sinners, now and at the hour of our death. Amen.
0: Hail Mary, full of grace, the Lord is with thee. Blessed art thou amongst women, and blessed is the fruit of thy womb, Jesus.
1: Holy Mary, Mother of God, pray for us sinners, now and at the hour of our death. Amen.
0: Hail Mary, full of grace, the Lord is with thee. Blessed art thou amongst women, and blessed is the fruit of thy womb, Jesus.
1: Holy Mary, Mother of God, pray for us sinners, now and at the hour of our death. Amen.
0: Hail Mary, full of grace, the Lord is with thee. Blessed art thou amongst women, and blessed is the fruit of thy womb, Jesus.
1: Holy Mary, Mother of God, pray for us sinners, now and at the hour of our death. Amen.
0: Hail Mary, full of grace, the Lord is with thee. Blessed art thou amongst women, and blessed is the fruit of thy womb, Jesus.
1: Holy Mary, Mother of God, pray for us sinners, now and at the hour of our death. Amen.
0: Hail Mary, full of grace, the Lord is with thee. Blessed art thou amongst women, and blessed is the fruit of thy womb, Jesus.
1: Holy Mary, Mother of God, pray for us sinners, now and at the hour of our death. Amen.
0: Hail Mary, full of grace, the Lord is with thee. Blessed art thou amongst women, and blessed is the fruit of thy womb, Jesus.
1: Holy Mary, Mother of God, pray for us sinners, now and at the hour of our death. Amen.
0: Look at those three girls with the rosaries. Felicity, Cece, and Coco. BFFs. What's that? Best friends forever?
1: Yes.
0: Glory be to the Father, and to the Son, and to the Holy Spirit.
1: As it was in the beginning, is now, and ever shall be, world without end. Amen.
0: Oh, my Jesus.
1: Forgive us our sins. Save us from the fires of hell. Lead all souls to heaven, especially those in most need of thy mercy.
0: The fifth joyful mystery is the finding of our Lord in the temple. Maggie?
1: Dolly writes to us from Round Rock, Texas, and is praying for her son to have the strength to let go of a toxic relationship. Joseph from Oaktown, Indiana, lost his wife, Rose Marie, in June of last year from a major stroke. He lives alone, and it's been very rough living without her. Hmm. Now he's been diagnosed with an inoperable cancerous tumor in his lung. He's mourning the future of his golden years. Please pray for his well-being.
0: We'll pray for all that.
1: Betsy from Ramona, California, needs prayers for her six-year-old grandniece, Raina, that her recent MRI will be clear of the brain cancer that she's been suffering from since February. That's too young, 6 years old.
0: Yep.
1: She offers thanksgiving for the return of her ability to speak, eat, and walk again, and prays that she continues to get stronger and heal completely. And lastly, Florence from Massachusetts gives thanks to Mother Mary. Florence traveled to Wisconsin for the Walk to Mary, even though she had exams the next week. She was tired. She was tired, and for the first time since started school last fall, she got 100% on her final. That's so funny. Thank you, Mary.
0: You want an A? You know the way.
1: Oh, there you go.
0: Right? If you want a house, you want a spouse, you want a baby, don't say maybe. Think about that. May 1st next year, the Walk to Mary on the Feast of St. Joseph the Worker. That's going to be great.
1: Oh, so cool.
0: Great. And, hey, would you like to go to Ireland with me and to Scotland and England to visit the Queen? Isn't that how it goes? So we've got a pilgrimage coming up, October 10th through 21st. I've never been to Ireland. Really excited about going there. Hope you can come with us. We're going to have Mass every day, have the Rosary every day, have a chapel, have time for confession, see many fascinating sights and great hotels and food and all the rest. And it'll be a prayerful and penitential pilgrimage and absolutely spiritually transformative. So I hope you can come. And then I also pray for Connie and Phil, Joel and Heidi, and Julie and Harry. Our Father who art in heaven, hallowed be thy name. Thy kingdom come, thy will be done on earth as it is in heaven.
1: Give us this day our daily bread, and forgive us our trespasses, as we forgive those who trespass against us. And lead us not into temptation, but deliver us from evil. Amen.
0: And Kevin and Emily. Hail Mary, full of grace, the Lord is with thee. Blessed art thou amongst women, and blessed is the fruit of thy womb, Jesus.
1: Holy Mary, Mother of God, pray for us sinners, now and at the hour of our death. Amen.
0: Hail Mary, full of grace, the Lord is with thee. Blessed art thou amongst women, and blessed is the fruit of thy womb, Jesus.
1: Holy Mary, Mother of God, pray for us sinners, now and at the hour of our death. Amen.
0: Hail Mary, full of grace, the Lord is with thee. Blessed art thou amongst women, and blessed is the fruit of thy womb, Jesus.
1: Holy Mary, Mother of God, pray for us sinners, now and at the hour of our death. Amen.
0: Hail Mary, full of grace, the Lord is with thee. Blessed art thou amongst women, and blessed is the fruit of thy womb, Jesus.
1: Holy Mary, Mother of God, pray for us sinners, now and at the hour of our death. Amen.
0: Hail Mary, full of grace, the Lord is with thee. Blessed art thou amongst women, and blessed is the fruit of thy womb, Jesus.
1: Holy Mary, Mother of God, pray for us sinners, now and at the hour of our death. Amen.
0: That's a family, Rosary Cross America family, if I ever saw one. Hail Mary, full of grace, the Lord is with thee. Blessed art thou amongst women, and blessed is the fruit of thy womb, Jesus.
1: Holy Mary, Mother of God, pray for us sinners, now and at the hour of our death. Amen.
0: Hail Mary, full of grace, the Lord is with thee. Blessed art thou amongst women, and blessed is the fruit of thy womb, Jesus.
1: Holy Mary, Mother of God, pray for us sinners, now and at the hour of our death. Amen.
0: Hail Mary, full of grace, the Lord is with thee. Blessed art thou amongst women, and blessed is the fruit of thy womb, Jesus.
1: Holy Mary, Mother of God, pray for us sinners, now and at the hour of our death. Amen.
0: There they are Miami Rosary Group. Hail Mary, full of grace, the Lord is with thee. Blessed art thou amongst women, and blessed is the fruit of thy womb, Jesus.
1: Holy Mary, Mother of God, pray for us sinners, now and at the hour of our death. Amen.
0: Hail Mary, full of grace, the Lord is with thee. Blessed art thou amongst women, and blessed is the fruit of thy womb, Jesus.
1: Holy Mary, Mother of God, pray for us sinners, now and at the hour of our death. Amen.
0: Glory be to the Father, and to the Son, and to the Holy Spirit.
1: As it was in the beginning, is now, and ever shall be, world without end. Amen.
0: Oh my Jesus,
1: forgive us our sins, save us from the fires of hell, lead all souls to heaven, especially those in most need of thy mercy.
0: And let's finish the rosary tonight with the litany of the Sacred Heart of Jesus. Lord have mercy.
1: Lord have mercy.
0: Christ have mercy.
1: Christ have mercy.
0: Lord have mercy.
1: Lord have mercy.
0: Christ graciously hear us.
1: Christ graciously hear us.
0: God the Father of heaven,
1: have mercy on us.
0: God the Son, Redeemer of the world,
1: have mercy on us.
0: God the Holy Ghost,
1: have mercy on us.
0: Holy Trinity, one God,
1: have mercy on us.
0: Heart of Jesus, Son of the Eternal Father,
1: have mercy on us.
0: Heart of Jesus, formed in the womb of the Virgin Mother by the Holy Ghost,
1: have mercy on us.
0: Heart of Jesus, united substantially with the Word of God,
1: have mercy on us.
0: Heart Heart of Jesus of infinite majesty.
1: Have mercy on us.
0: Heart of Jesus, holy temple of God.
1: Have mercy on us.
0: Heart of Jesus, tabernacle of the Most High.
1: Have mercy on us.
0: Heart of Jesus, house of God and gate of heaven.
1: Have mercy on us.
0: Heart of Jesus, glowing furnace of charity.
1: Have mercy on us.
0: Heart of Jesus, vessel of justice and love.
1: Have mercy on us.
0: Heart of Jesus, full of goodness and of love.
1: Have mercy on us.
0: Heart of Jesus, abyss of all virtues.
1: Have mercy on us.
0: Heart of Jesus, most worthy of all praise.
1: Have mercy on us.
0: Heart of Jesus, king and center of all hearts.
1: Have mercy on us.
0: Heart of Jesus, in whom are all the treasures of wisdom and knowledge.
1: Have mercy on us.
0: Heart of Jesus, in whom dwelleth all the fullness of the divinity.
1: Have mercy on us.
0: Heart of Jesus, in whom the Father is well pleased.
1: Have mercy on us.
0: Heart of Jesus, of whose fullness we have all received.
1: Have mercy on us.
0: Heart of Jesus, desire of the everlasting hills.
1: Have mercy on us.
0: Heart of Jesus, patient and rich in mercy.
1: Have mercy on us.
0: Heart of Jesus, rich to all who invoke thee.
1: Have mercy on us.
0: Heart of Jesus, fount of life and holiness.
1: Have mercy on us.
0: Heart of Jesus, propitiation for our sins.
1: Have mercy on us.
0: Heart of Jesus, saturated with revilings.
1: Have mercy on us.
0: Heart of Jesus, crushed for our iniquities.
1: Have mercy on us.
0: Heart of Jesus, made obedient unto death.
1: Have mercy on us.
0: Heart of Jesus, pierced with a lance.
1: Have mercy on us.
0: Heart of Jesus, source of all consolation.
1: Have mercy on us.
0: Heart of Jesus, our life and resurrection.
1: Have mercy on us.
0: Heart of Jesus, our peace and reconciliation.
1: Have mercy on us.
0: Heart of Jesus, victim for our sins.
1: Have mercy on us.
0: Heart of Jesus, salvation of those who hope in thee.
1: Have mercy on us.
0: Heart of Jesus, hope of those who die in thee.
1: Have mercy on us.
0: Heart of Jesus, delight of all saints.
1: Have mercy on us.
0: Lamb of God, who takest away the sins of the world.
1: Spare us, O Lord.
0: Lamb of God, who takest away the sins of the world.
1: Graciously hear us, O Lord.
0: Lamb of God, who takest away the sins of the world.
1: Have mercy on us.
0: Jesus, meek and humble of heart.
1: Make our hearts like unto thine.
0: Let us pray, Almighty and everlasting God. Look upon the heart of thy well-beloved Son, and upon the acts of praise and satisfaction which he renders unto thee in the name of sinners. And do thou, in thy great goodness, grant pardon to them who seek thy mercy in the name of the same thy Son, Jesus Christ, who liveth and reigneth with thee, world without end.
1: Amen.
0: In the name of the Father, and of the Son, and of the Holy Spirit.
1: Amen.
0: Thank you, Jesus, Mary and Joseph, angels and saints, for joining us on this Saturday night for the Family Rose Across America. Not just any Saturday night, we're in the eve of Pentecost, the Vespers, and tomorrow begins the great walking pilgrimage across the eastern seaboard of the United States of America through 19 major metropolitan areas, and Relevant Radio has stations in like 15 of those. So thank you, Maggie. Thank you, Sarah. Thank you, Team Relevant Radio. Thank you, moms and dads, boys and girls, ladies and gentlemen, brothers and sisters, cats and dogs, chickens, chihuahuas, horses, and parakeets too. Remember, the family prays together
1: stays together.
0: So carry that rosary in your pocket just like this, and you will keep Christ
1: in your heart.
0: And may God bless you always, in the name of the Father, and of the Son, and of the Holy Spirit.
1: Amen.
0: Good night, everyone, and God bless you.
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12: 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I'm pleased to be able to celebrate this Holy Mass from the Chapel of the Nativity in Green Bay, Wisconsin. At this Mass, we especially unite our prayers with the homebound, those in prison, and those unable to attend Mass in person. For those who are able, we encourage you to receive our Eucharistic Lord at your local parish and remember to observe your Sunday obligation. Our entrance antiphon reads for today, "The disciples devoted themselves with one accord to prayer with the women and Mary, the mother of Jesus, and his brethren." We begin our prayer together in the name of the Father, and of the Son, and of the Holy Spirit. Amen. May the grace and the peace of God our Father, the love of God, the fellowship of the Holy Spirit be with each of you. Gather now for the celebration of our Eucharist. But before we dare go any further, we take a moment acknowledging our sinfulness. We examine our conscience. Looking back in the past, how have we offended our God or anyone in any way? We bow our heads for any needed forgiveness. We ask for God's grace. I confess to Almighty God and to you, my brothers and sisters, that I have greatly sinned in my thoughts and in my words, in what I have done and what I have failed to do, through my fault, through my most grievous fault. Therefore I ask, Blessed Mary, ever Virgin, all the angels and saints, and you, my brothers and sisters, to pray for me to the Lord our God. May Almighty God have mercy on us, forgive us our sins, and bring us to life everlasting. Amen. Lord, have mercy.
13: Lord, have mercy.
12: Christ, have mercy.
13: Christ, have mercy.
12: Lord, have mercy.
13: Lord, have mercy.
12: Let us pray. Grant, we pray, Almighty God, that we who have celebrated the Paschal festivities may by your gift hold fast to them in the way that we live our lives. Through our Lord Jesus Christ, your Son, who lives and reigns with you in the unity of the Holy Spirit, God, forever and ever. Amen.
14: A reading from the Acts of the Apostles. When he entered Rome, Paul was allowed to live by himself with the soldier who was guarding him. 3 days later, he called together the leaders of the Jews. When they had gathered, he said to them, "My brothers, although I had done nothing against our people or our ancestral customs, I was handed over to the Romans as a prisoner from Jerusalem. After trying my case, the Romans wanted to release me because they found nothing against me deserving the death penalty. But when the Jews objected, I was obliged to appeal to Caesar, even though I had no accusation to make against my own nation. This is the reason, then, I have requested to see you and to speak with you, for it is on account of the hope of Israel that I wear these chains." He remained for 2 full years in his lodgings. He received all who came to him, and with complete assurance and without hindrance, he proclaimed the kingdom of God and taught about the Lord Jesus Christ. The word of the Lord.
12: Thanks be to God.
14: The just will gaze on your face, O Lord.
12: The just will gaze on your face, O Lord.
14: The Lord is in his holy temple. The Lord's throne is in heaven. His eyes behold. His searching glance is on mankind. The just will gaze on your face, O Lord. The Lord searches the just and the wicked. The lover of violence he hates. For the Lord is just. He loves just deeds. The upright shall see his face. The just will gaze on your face, O Lord.

I will send to you the Spirit of truth, says the Lord. He will guide you to all truth. Alleluia, alleluia, alleluia. My friends, the Lord be with you. A reading from the conclusion of the Holy Gospel according to John. Glory to you, O Lord. Peter turned and saw the disciple following whom Jesus loved, the one who had also reclined upon his chest during the supper, and had said, Master, who is the one who will betray you? When Peter saw him, he said to Jesus, Lord, what about him? Jesus said to him, What if I want him to remain until I come? What concern is it of yours? You follow me. So the word spread among the brothers that that disciple would not die. But Jesus had not told him that he would not die, just, what if I want him to remain until I come? What concern is it of yours? It is this disciple who testifies to these things and has written them, and we know that his testimony is true. There are also many other things that Jesus did, but these were to be described individually. I do not think the whole world would contain the books that would be written. The Gospel of the Lord. Praise to you, Lord Jesus Christ. We so very soon come to the end of the Easter season. We've gone through so much in listening, particularly to the Gospel accounts of Jesus coming back to life, being with people who they thought would never see him again. It's been an up and down journey for them. But tomorrow, this evening at the vigil, we celebrate Pentecost, which brings a closure to this Easter season. And I have to believe that just as this simple gospel acclamation was read, I will send you the Spirit of truth, says the Lord. He will guide you to all truth. That having seen Jesus ascend to the Father, that they knew that they were going to get a gift. And the gift would be the Spirit of truth. The gift would be the Paraclete. The gift would be the Holy Spirit. And they had to be anxious about that. They probably didn't know all that much. The readings that we'll hear this weekend for Pentecost shows the extreme example of, in a very visual form, of what happened, what was experienced by Jesus' disciples, his apostles. And that transcends to us as well. We began with Lent, we're into the Easter season, and just as the apostles and the disciples were probably very excited about getting the gift of the Spirit, so should we be as well. That Spirit continues to sustain us. It helps us to understand better our relationship with Jesus. Jesus has been explaining between himself and the Father in prayer the last couple of days what it is he wants to give the disciples. And he wants to give them an assurance, a reassurance, that the Father and the Son and then the coming of the Holy Spirit will be with them forever. That forever for us is right now. That forever is something that we hope to one day see our God face to face, to be in the presence of God, to be in heaven after having lived that good Christian life right now, which we are expected to live with that guidance of the Holy Spirit, is something that we need to look forward to. This gift of the Spirit gives such meaning to how we live out our lives right now. It's strengthening us. We just bow our heads for a moment in quiet prayer, thanking God for that gift of the Spirit that we received at baptism, that gift of the Spirit that was strengthened in the sacrament of confirmation, and prayerfully and hopefully lives out in our lives day in and day out. May we never forget the gift, the Spirit of truth that has come to us. We now take this time offering to our loving God some of the needs we have, both our prayers of petition, our prayers of thanksgiving.
For our Holy Father, Pope Leo, that God will grant him health and strength to continue to lead the church, we pray to the Lord. For the church, that the Holy Spirit will come down upon all her members so that we can be strong witnesses to our Lord's mercy, we pray to the Lord. For government leaders, that they will protect the dignity of all human life and religious liberty, we pray to the Lord. We pray for peace in our world, particularly in those places where it seems to be so elusive. We pray to the Lord. For all those who have died, that they may rest in the peace of Christ, we pray to the Lord. For the intention of Chris Flood, for whom this Mass is being offered in thanksgiving, for her many years of service to Relevant Radio, that our Lord may bless her in her retirement, we pray to the Lord. For our St. Joseph, St. Gabriel, St. Nicholas, and Guardian Angel Society members, and for all the intentions received from our listeners and our supporters, that Our Lady of Guadalupe will intercede for them, we pray to the Lord. And we pause now to add our own needs in a moment of quiet prayer. Loving God, we know that you do hear our prayers, those that we have voiced out, those that are still within our hearts, left unsaid. Please listen to us carefully and then respond to us in the way that only you do know to be best. We ask this with great confidence through Christ our Lord. Amen.

0: Blessed are you, Lord God of all creation, for through your goodness we have received the bread we offer you. Fruit of the earth and work of human hands, it will become for us the bread of life.
1: Blessed be God forever.
0: By the mystery of this water and this wine, may we come to share in the divinity of Christ, who humbled himself to share in our humanity. Blessed are you, Lord God of all creation, for through your goodness we have received the wine we offer you. Fruit of the vine and work of human hands, it will become our spiritual drink. Blessed be God forever.
2: God, be pleased with the sacrifice that we offer you with humble and contrite hearts. Lord, wash away my iniquity and my sin.
0: Pray now that my sacrifice and yours may be acceptable to God, the Almighty Father. May the Lord accept the sacrifice at your hands for the praise and glory of his name, for our good and the good of all his holy church. May the Holy Spirit, coming near, we pray, O Lord, prepare our minds for the divine sacrament, since the Spirit himself is the remission of all sins through Christ our Lord. The Lord be with you. Lift up your hearts. Let us give thanks to the Lord our God. It is truly right and just, our duty and our salvation, always and everywhere to give you thanks, Lord, Holy Father, Almighty and Eternal God, through Christ our Lord. For after his resurrection, he plainly appeared to all of his disciples and was taken up to heaven in their sight that he might make us sharers in his divinity. Therefore, overcome with paschal joy, every land, every people exalts in your praise. And even the heavenly powers with the angelic hosts pray together the unending prayer of your glory as they acclaim, Holy, holy, holy Lord God of hosts, heaven and earth are full of your glory. Hosanna in the highest. Blessed is he who comes in the name of the Lord. Hosanna in the highest. You are indeed holy, O Lord, and all that you have created rightly gives you praise. For through your Son, our Lord Jesus Christ, by the power and working of the Holy Spirit, you give life to all things and make them holy. And you never cease to gather a people to yourself, so that from the rising of the sun to its setting, a pure sacrifice may be offered to your name. Therefore, O Lord, we humbly implore you, by the same Spirit, graciously make holy these gifts that we have brought to you for consecration, that they may become the body and the blood of your Son, our Lord Jesus Christ, at whose command we celebrate these mysteries. For on the night he was betrayed, he himself took bread, and giving you thanks, he said the blessing, broke the bread, and gave it to his disciples, saying, Take this, all of you, and eat of it, for this is my body, which will be given up for you. In a similar way, when supper was ended, he took the chalice, and giving you thanks, he said the blessing and gave the chalice to his disciples, saying, Take this, all of you, and drink from it. For this is the chalice of my blood, the blood of the new and eternal covenant, which will be poured out for you and for many for the forgiveness of sins. Do this in memory of me. The mystery of faith. We proclaim your death, O Lord, and profess your resurrection until you come again. Therefore, O Lord, as we celebrate the memorial of his saving passion of your Son, his wondrous resurrection and ascension into heaven, and as we look forward to his second coming, we offer you in thanksgiving this holy and living sacrifice. Look, we pray upon the oblation of your church and recognizing the sacrificial victim by whose death you will to reconcile us to yourself. Grant that we who are nourished by the body and the blood of your Son and filled with his Holy Spirit may become one body, one spirit in Christ. May he make of us an eternal offering to you so that we may obtain an inheritance with your elect, especially with the most blessed Virgin Mary, Mother of God, with blessed Joseph, her spouse, with your blessed apostles and glorious martyrs, and with all the saints on whose constant intercession in your presence we rely for unfailing help. May this sacrifice of our reconciliation, we pray, O Lord, advance the peace and salvation of all the world. Be pleased to confirm in faith and charity your pilgrim church on earth. With your servant, Leo, our Pope, David, our bishop, the order of bishops, all the clergy, and the entire people that you have gained for your own. Listen graciously to the prayers of this family whom you have summoned before you. In your compassion, O merciful Father, gather to yourself all your children scattered throughout the world. To our departed brothers and sisters, and to all who are pleasing to you at their passing from this life, give kind admittance to your kingdom. There we hope to enjoy forever the fullness of your glory, through Christ our Lord, through whom you bestow upon the world all that is good. For it is through him and with him and in him, O God, Almighty Father, in the unity of the Holy Spirit, that all glory and honor is yours forever and ever. Amen. At the Savior's command, informed by divine teaching, we dare to pray. Our Father, who art in heaven, hallowed be thy name. Thy kingdom come, thy will be done, on earth as it is in heaven. Give us this day our daily bread, and forgive us our trespasses, as we forgive those who trespass against us. And lead us not into temptation, but deliver us from evil. Deliver us, Lord, we pray, from every evil. Graciously grant peace in our days, that by the help of your mercy we may be always free from sin and safe from all distress, as we await the blessed hope and the coming of our Savior, Jesus Christ. For the kingdom, the power, and the glory are yours, now and forever. Lord Jesus Christ, who said to your apostles, "Peace I leave you, my peace I give you," look not on our sins, but on the faith of your church, and graciously grant your peace and unity in accordance with your will, who live and reign forever and ever. Amen. The peace of the Lord be with you always. And with your spirit. And please share with one another a sign of peace. Together we pray. Lamb of God, you take away the sins of the world, have mercy on us. Lamb of God, you take away the sins of the world, have mercy on us. Lamb of God, you take away the sins of the world, grant us peace. Lord Jesus Christ, with faith and mercy in your body. Behold the Lamb of God, behold him who takes away the sins of the world. Blessed are those called to the supper of the Lamb. Lord, I am not worthy that you should enter under my roof, but only say the word, and my soul shall be healed.

For those of you who are watching or listening to this Holy Mass, this is now a good time to make a spiritual communion. I wish my Lord to receive you with the purity, humility, and devotion with which your most holy mother received you, with the spirit and the fervor of the saints.

0: Our communion antiphon reads, "The Holy Spirit will glorify me, for he will take from what is mine and declare it to you, says the Lord. Alleluia." Let us pray. Hear in your compassion our prayers, O Lord, that as we have been brought from things of the past to new mysteries, so with former ways left behind, we may be made new in holiness of mind through Christ our Lord. The Lord be with you.
1: With your spirit.
0: We bow our heads and we ask God to bless us. May the Lord Jesus Christ be with you, that he may defend you, within you, that he may sustain you, before you, that he may lead you, behind you, that he may protect you, above you, that he may bless you, the Father, the Son, and the Holy Spirit. Our Mass and our celebration is ending. We are sent forth to love and to serve the Lord. Thanks be to God. I want to thank you for joining us for Mass here today on Relevant Radio. I hope that you will join us again tomorrow at noon Central Time, and also to be sure to join Father Rocky this evening at 7 o'clock Central Time for the Family Rosary Across America. A prayer to St. Michael. St. Michael the Archangel, defend us in battle. Be our safeguard against the wickedness and the snares of the devil. May God rebuke him, we humbly pray. And do thou, O Prince of the Heavenly Host, by the divine power of God, thrust into hell Satan and all the evil spirits who prowl about the world, seeking the ruin of souls. Amen. A prayer from the National Eucharistic Revival. My God, I believe, I adore, I hope, and I love you. I beg pardon for those who do not believe, nor adore, nor hope, nor love you. Most Holy Trinity, Father, Son, and Holy Spirit, I adore you profoundly. I offer you the most precious body, blood, soul, and divinity of Jesus Christ, present in all the tabernacles of the world, in reparation for the outrages, sacrileges, and indifference by which he is offended. And through the infinite merits of the Sacred Heart of Jesus and the Immaculate Heart of Mary, I beg of you the conversion of sinners. Amen.

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3: Let's go to Derek, who's calling from Albuquerque, New Mexico. 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
7: With your first word in news from the Vatican and around the world, I'm Glenn Leverins with Catholic News Week in Review on Relevant Radio. Pope Leo is preparing to personally present his first major teaching document focusing on artificial intelligence in today's world. He's set to present an encyclical titled Magnificent Humanity on Monday, May 25th. The Holy Father will be joined by Anthropic co-founder Christopher Olah when he does so. Confirmation of the event follows word that the Pope will be launching a new commission on AI. The Vatican says the Holy Father decided to create the commission to explore AI's potential effects on human beings and on humanity as a whole. The Holy Father met Thursday with participants in a meeting of moderators of associations of the faithful, ecclesial movements, and new communities, which was promoted by the Dicastery for Laity, Family, and Life. In his address, the Pope reflected on governance in the Church, noting that leadership of any organization is critical to the group's success and longevity. Governance, he said, involves giving a sure direction so that the community may be a place of growth for the people who belong to it. In the Church, leadership, he said, is not only about coordinating practical matters, but more importantly about acting as an expression of God's saving will in Christ. And Pope Leo is planning to visit UNESCO's headquarters when he visits Paris this fall. The last time France received a papal visit was back in 2008, when Pope Benedict was the head of the Church. Pope Leo, the first U.S.-born pope, scheduled to visit September 25th through the 28th. It comes as UNESCO, the United Nations Educational, Scientific, and Cultural Organization, has been struggling financially after the U.S. withdrew last year, leading to an 8% loss of its overall budget. French President Emmanuel Macron calls the upcoming visit by Pope Leo a joy for Catholics. The two expected to meet during the Holy Father's trip with a possible address by the Pope to the French Parliament, also reportedly in the works. Keeping you connected with the Church and the world 24 hours a day and on the web at relevantradio.com. I'm Glenn Leverins, and this is listener-supported Relevant Radio.
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8: Good morning and muchas enchiladas, everybody. 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Got a bunch stacked up here that I'll be getting to. In the meantime, though, I want to share with you something funny I saw over the weekend. Cyrus and I got a laugh out of it when I shared it with him. This is from an X account, Shlomes, but the O is a zero, so SHL0MS, Shlomes. This just really caught my fancy. So here's what he says, or I guess it's a he, I don't know. I just generated an image in the style of a Monet painting using AI. Please describe in as much detail as possible what makes this inferior to a real Monet painting. So he posts it. And I'm going to share with you some of the responses. I can't share all of them with you. First of all, there were far too many, but many of them have been since deleted. You'll understand in a minute why they did that. So here are some examples. One guy says, I'm disappointed I have to even point it out. There is no cohesion to the depth and color choices. The reflection of the tree bleeds into the lily pads with no regard for spatial depth or contrast. The background lily pad algae amalgam is egregiously vague, like most AI art. Okay, that was one comment. So they're critiquing this AI-generated version of a Monet painting. Another guy says, the reflection on AI art is just noise splattered right. Monet actually understood how light behaves on water. You're saying, what? Listen, just keep listening. You're going to love this. Another guy says, the choice of color in places such as the purple around the lily pad sticks out to me as decidedly worse than most Monets. I get a sense that the artist failed to connect their eyes to the brush palette, almost as if ...
13: It's another guy says, hate AI.
8: Oh man, do they hate it? Because this is such an inferior AI, crude attempt.
13: What a garbage painting.
8: See?
13: It's garbage, Patrick.
8: It's the worst. Here, another guy says, you'll like this, Cyrus. No frame, no sense of the threshold between subject and object, just colors. Another one says, I would say that the allegedly real one is superior in the sense that it carries and conveys more information than the AI one. You could just picture him spitting on the ground after he says that. The dark, cold reflection of the trees triggers my attention. They strike me as slightly off, too dirty, and too pronounced to be natural. And on and on and on it continued. Except for one thing. It was a real Monet painting.
13: Wah, wah.
8: Oh. Now you know why I was so gleeful when I sent this to you, Cyrus, before you saw it, before you read it.
13: It is great. If I show my kids anything that's AI created, they absolutely hate it.
8: Yeah.
13: I mean, they despise it. Everything about it. And then I did a painting of one of my kids. It was really cool.
8: You painted it?
13: Well, no, I had AI. I had an image of one of them that was really cool. And then I put it into Grok and I said, hey, make this look like a kid's German children's book with all the crazy colors. And it did it. And I was like, this is really neat. And I showed my kid, who I thought would have been like, oh, that's cool. And all she said was, I could do it better.
8: With the filters that she has on her. What would that be? Snapchat? They have filters.
13: Yeah, I'm sure filters are fine. Yeah. Uh-huh. But it's not AI.
8: But yeah, but that is AI. They don't seem to understand that. Oh, I just got a little moment of levity out of this. So it was a real Monet painting. Everybody, all he had to do was just say this is AI, and then all the haters come out. And most of them had to delete their comments afterward.
13: Respect to the ones that didn't delete their comments.
8: That's true.
13: I mean, that's because I'm sure it would have been tempting to be like, oh, I just got outed.
8: Yeah.
13: Like my hatred of AI was so complete that I just trashed a Monet painting.
8: Yeah.
13: Because I thought it was AI.
8: Indeed. Indeed. 888-914-9149. By the way, not that this is AI related, because it's really not, but talk about egg on your face. Let's play audio 5. This is Guy McPherson. He's a climate change expert. He's a scientist. He's a professor from the University of Arizona. He was doing a news interview back in 2016, so 10 years ago. And here's what he had to say. You ready?
14: We are heading for mass extinction. There you go. That's it. End it there. As humans destroy our own habitat. That is the no holds barred message from climate change expert Guy McPherson from the University of Arizona. Last time I spoke to you, 2014, and you sort of, you know, snatched any hope of a future from me and my family. It was doom and gloom. Has anything changed since then in your account of things?
15: Oh, yes. The situation is far worse than it was then.
14: Okay. How much time does the human race have?
15: I can't imagine. And there will be a human on the planet in 10 years. I suspect it'll be...
14: No, I'm sorry. Did you say 10 years?
15: Yes, in my out loud voice even. Yes,
13: I can't.
15: You know, we're headed for a temperature within that span that is at or near the highest temperature experienced on Earth in the last 2 billion years. That's at least an order of magnitude faster than occurred during the Great Dying 252 million
14: years. But you are suggesting then that the temperature increase will be phenomenal over the next few years.
15: Oh, yes. Yeah, this is exponential change, and we have difficulty coming to grips with exponential change.
8: Now, wait a minute. Last I checked, Cyrus, 10 years later, there are still some human beings on planet Earth. I don't remember a mass extinction. I mean, I'm here, you're here, I can see you. What's going on here? I thought we were all supposed to be gone in 10 years' time.
13: He seemed pretty confident about that 10-year plan, too.
8: He said it in his out loud voice, by the way. I wonder if he was wearing his big boy pants when he said it in his out loud voice. I mean, come on, this guy's a...
16: How dare you?
8: He's like a real scientist, I guess.
17: It's scientific!
8: Is that Skeletor? Sounds like Skeletor.
18: It's science.
8: He is, let me see what he is. He's actually a professor emeritus now of natural resources and ecology and evolutionary biology at the University of Arizona. Huh. But it's science. I mean, how... I thought that science was always right.
17: And all this science, I don't understand.
8: All right. I wonder if he's making any new predictions, Cyrus.
13: Well, I can't help but think, so right now we have this, in the next 1, 2, 3 years, AI is going to completely take over and everyone's going to be out of jobs. And
8: yeah.
13: So I can't help but equate this fear-mongering. Are we seeing that today? So it's shifted from climate change to technology-based fears.
8: Well, and aliens. Don't forget that.
13: Right.
8: Yeah. So that's a new thing. Well, we've got a lot of things stacked up. So there's the war in Iran, which is real. Not denying that. That's for sure. What's going on in Gaza? Aliens. There was also this thing called the Epstein files. I don't really hear much about that much anymore. Not sure why. I mean, there's just a lot going on, any one of which could hold our attention, but all this science, I just don't understand. He put it very well when he said that. That was William Shatner, I do.
17: And all this science, I don't understand.
8: Yeah. Excuse me. Oh, another tidbit from over the weekend. King Charles, who recently visited these United States, he announced, this is audio 4, Cyrus. We might as well play these and deploy them right up front. So King Charles, he announced a new digital ID for the UK. I'll let him explain it. It's a short clip.
19: My ministers will also proceed with the introduction of digital ID that will modernize how citizens interact with public services.
13: Great.
8: Aren't they doing something like that in China already?
13: I guess it's working so well in China. Yeah. King Charles is like, hey, let's do it here.
8: Nancy and I are friends with a couple. She is born and raised in Shanghai. She came here as a 18-year-old to the United States, and her English is perfect, but she's from China, and she goes back to China every couple of years to visit her family. We've had long conversations with this couple, but she says that we Americans don't really understand, at least most of us don't, the absolute totalitarian levels of surveillance and oversight that the Chinese government has on the average Chinese citizen, not to mention other Chinese nationals who live elsewhere in the world, in Canada and that kind of thing. And among other things, it's tied, most all of it is tied through your phone. And it's very advanced. It includes a digital ID. And you do indeed have a social credit score that the government can decide, well, based on what we see you buying or where we see you going or what we see you doing, you just press a button and your bank account shuts off, at least in theory. Or I'm sorry, you're not allowed to fly to that destination because you have too low of a social credit score. Or the social credit score indicates subversive tendencies, et cetera, et cetera. And that's been going on for quite some time now. And King Charles is announcing what's, to my mind, sounds very similar to that, or at least the camel's nose underneath the tent. Before you know it, the camel will be inside the tent. That's how these things go. So are you ready for that? I mean, I don't necessarily fear a digital ID per se, but what I do fear, what I am deeply concerned about, is the potential for making our lives miserable or worse by governments and other entities who may not even be well-known publicly. And I'm talking about, you say, well, who are you talking about? Well, like corporations. We used to hear a lot about BlackRock and all of its apparently nefarious deeds done in secret. I don't know how much of any of that's true, but I'm certain that there are corporations like that who would very much love to have access to that data for your digital ID. Well, we're just going to share it with some of our trusted partners, don't you know? So
13: they wouldn't do that. All right. So devil's advocate.
8: Hey, I've got a Monet painting to show you.
13: Yeah, right.
8: You're going to love it.
13: Oh, man, I do think about that Monet painting and how I don't want to get off. I think this digital ID is a good topic.
8: Accept one?
13: Well, let's play devil's advocate here. I'm a good citizen. I pay my taxes and I wave at my neighbors and I stop at stop signs and red lights. Yeah. So what do I have to fear about a digital ID? I have nothing to worry about because I'm a good person.
8: I hear that a lot, and I would say the same thing about myself. I think most people would say that about themselves. But the only thing we have to fear is fear itself, I think FDR once said. So, yeah, I mean, I understand that way of thinking. And I find myself thinking the same thing, like all the creeping technology that is steadily creeping up on us, encroaching in every direction. We just sort of take it for granted because it happens so incrementally, so gradually, or it seems to be so gradual that we don't really notice it. There's no shock to the system where, like, from 1 minute to the next, suddenly now everything is very different. Except, I shouldn't say that. We did see that with 9/11. And immediately after that, the personal security screening went through the roof compared to how it was the day before. Of course, there were no planes flying for the better part of that week, as I recall. That was 25 years ago, Cyrus. And look, I mean, I remember, I'm not that old man saying, when I was a kid, we had to walk uphill both ways to school in the snow. I'm not that guy. Not yet, anyway. But I remember very well, as anybody old enough will remember, it used to be that you could go with, let's say you're going to take somebody to the airport, put them on a flight, you could go all the way up to the gate, to the door where the people go down the jet bridge to get on the plane. I remember in the, what would it have been? It would have been mid to late 90s. We would send our kids on trips to go visit relatives from time to time. So our oldest three. I vividly remember it. This is at the San Diego airport. We were living in San Diego at the time. And I went with my kids all the way to the gate. And then I was allowed to get on the plane with them. So I got on the plane with the kids, got them all strapped in. Hey, kids, I love you. Give them a kiss. Then I go off the plane. That'd be unthinkable.
13: You got now. On the plane?
8: On the plane.
13: Oh, wow.
8: Yeah, I mean, yeah, unthinkable now. Like, imagine lighting up a cigarette in any restaurant USA. Unthinkable. It would be like the end of the world if you did that, because times have changed so dramatically. So when I talk about how things haven't happened overnight, I guess in a way 25 years ago they did, but I know I was rattled. Most people were rattled. I didn't want to travel on a plane for a long time. Because I was doing lots and lots and lots of public speaking. And most of my public speaking involved getting on an airplane and going somewhere. I did not want to get on an airplane for months. And I drove for the next several months. I drove all over the place. I mean, I drove long distances just because I didn't want to fly. That's how rattled I was, you know. Everybody's different. That's how I was. I was afraid that there would be another hijacking, and I didn't want to be on a plane. Eventually, it sort of simmered down, and gradually we all got kind of sort of back to normal. But in the meantime, the surveillance and the, you know, the checking of personal baggage and all that, which I must say, I did feel a sense of security, or at least more secure. And I know the naysayers say that doesn't mean anything, and, you know, it's all for show, and it doesn't really accomplish anything. And personally, I don't know what to believe, honestly. I think I felt more, I think I felt safer. I would feel safer if there was some kind of screening, but now it's, you know, super invasive and the body scans and all that. But we just kind of went along with it because, yeah, we need it. We want to be safe. And then before you know it, it becomes commonplace. It's everyday life and you don't even think about it. So if the UK, according to His Royal Highness, is going to be soon rolling out a digital ID, I wonder if that portends that this is probably something that we're likely to see here, in which case, yet again, things are going to change, ratcheting up. We'll see. I don't know. I'm not even sure how I feel about that, other than I have this vague sense of dread that we will become like China, where every step you take, every breath you take, everything, they'll be watching you. You know what I'm saying, Cyrus? That would make for a good song.
13: Yeah, and say you're a young person and you're a free thinker, and all of a sudden you're tagged because you didn't go along with what everyone else is doing, and so your social credit score drops, and all of a sudden you can't get in that Uber. You can't take that flight. Uh-oh, it's getting worse and things are getting harder. Now you can't go in the grocery store.
8: Mm-hmm.
13: I mean, this could be an extreme made up case, but I don't know.
8: You're right. And it kind of has an echo of the book of Revelation about having a mark on your forehead or your hand without which you can't buy or sell. Remember that?
13: No, thanks.
8: Yeah. There are some people who are very adamantly convinced, vociferously, vocally convinced that we are witnessing the assembly of the end times, rise of the Antichrist, rise of the beast of Revelation system to keep everybody in line. I'm not convinced of that. But I must say that this, for the first time in human history, is the first time that we've ever seen the technological wherewithal to do something like that. We never used to have the technology to be able to do anything like that on a global scale. Now we do. Now it's entirely possible. But I'm not saying we're in the end times. A generation at some point must be the one that's in the end times. Hope it's not this one. I'd rather it not be this one, but we'll see. The Lord is in charge, as I always say. Why don't we take a break? Hey, good idea, Cyrus. Quick on the draw. We'll take a break. We'll come back. You want to be on the air? Call this number, please. 888-914 888-914-9149, 888-914-9149. And also, I'm going to share with you an interesting detail about the rise of smartphones and how that might have a correlation with the decline of something else. I'll tell you what that is right after this.
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8: That's not Paul McCartney.

0: obviously, because it's by Monet. There's a shadow hanging over me. Well, that plus John Lennon's been dead for 45 years.
1: That's the real
0: 46
1: that's
0: years.
1: That's the real tell.
0: Yeah. Yeah, that's AI, but it's good though.
1: It sure sounds good. And if you told me, hey, I just dug up an old Beatles demo where John Lennon is singing Yesterday instead of Paul, I'd listen to it and be like, this is awesome.
0: Yeah.
1: I would have no idea that this was fake.
0: People would be rushing to buy it. So that actually puts me in mind. I want to share in a few minutes about a related issue having to do with smartphones. But in the meantime, though, let's take a look at some of the audio. Why don't we start with audio 10? The actor Zach, I always trip over his name, Galifianakis. Is that how you say
1: nice
0: it?
1: Nice work.
0: Zach Galifianakis.
1: You did it.
0: Kind of rolls out the tongue. So here he is in an interview, and he's talking about AI and his perception of AI and related concerns.
2: Where humans are going with AI, I mean, I guess, I don't know if I'm old-fashioned or maybe it's because I'm 56 now, but I think this whole AI thing, and I don't mean for medicine, it's got a lot of great things. Otherwise, though, I think it's another, like, biblical term, biting the apple again.
3: Mm-hmm.
2: I just am very afraid of it.
3: Yeah.
2: Not even for
0: by the way,
2: show business.
0: Let's pause for a second. He's talking to Conan O'Brien. So he's on the Conan O'Brien podcast.
2: Not even for show business. I'm not even talking. I'm just saying in general, I don't trust it at all. And especially the dudes that are designing it.
4: Mm-hmm.
3: Yeah.
2: There's a real problem.
4: Yeah.
2: Because these dudes, how do I say it? They have math minds.
4: Suck.
2: They have math minds. You know what I mean? They have math minds, and that's good. But there's very little wisdom coming out of that pocket of the world. Almost none.
3: Yeah.
2: And we're just running. All of us are running in that direction. The media, the media loves AI. The media loves social media because it causes more of this.
3: Yeah.
2: I love when CNN, they'll have a reporter on, going, they'll do a report on social media and how bad it is for someone. And then after the report, Jake Tapper gets on and goes, follow me on Twitter.
5: It's asinine. Have you no self-reflection?
2: Well, even how we communicate through text, there's not a sarcastic font, right?
3: Right.
2: And people are not good enough writers to do it through text. As a comedian, to get back LOL is really diminishing returns.
3: Yeah.
2: So I think the way we have let robots do this for us has also made us a little bit off.
3: Yeah.
2: I just do. I worry about the lack of human connection with that stuff. And maybe it just is not as needed as we think it is. I don't know. I mean, I really don't know. But this world, this tech stuff, I've always worried about it, especially when social media came about and MySpace and all this, when it was done, you could do it anonymously.
3: Mm-hmm.
2: That's a weird start for anything. So the weirdos running this thing, and good weirdos, I don't mean they're all bad weirdos. We need to, something, there needs to be a guardrail. And I think politically, nothing changes in the States until they regulate the internet.
3: Yeah. I do think.
2: So we can sit here and talk, good luck. Yep. It could work for both sides.
3: Right.
2: It just depends on who's going to control it. The messaging, but I see how people scroll on planes. I'm like, that's how people get their news. We're screwed.
0: Hmm. So
1: that,
0: he's
1: that
0: not
1: is how
0: a,
1: people get their news. They see a headline, and then that's facts to them.
0: Yeah,
1: and I know this firsthand because I've done it.
0: I'm glad I'm perfect. That's all I'm glad about.
1: Yeah, and I'm trying to. I'm careful.
0: I think we're all
1: I've
0: guilty
1: still
0: of that.
1: Been tricked.
0: We have to be careful.
1: Yep.
0: No, you're right about that. And the way in which social media has influenced people is profound. Now, I myself am a fan, more or less, of X, formerly Twitter. And maybe the biggest thing that I appreciate about it is the fact that I'm glad that Elon Musk bought it. I mean, say what you want about Elon Musk, and perhaps there are many different things that we would disagree on, he and I. But I'm really glad that he bought it and he got it out of the hands of the, you know, the sharp left people who controlled it and censored free speech. If nothing else, it's now a platform where, for the most part, you can express yourself without fear of being shut down, deplatformed, doxxed, etc. Had he not done that, I mean, I don't know of any other platform where there is that relative level of free speech. Not that free speech in itself is necessarily the end all and be all, but we take it for granted. So other than that, I mean, it's deeply programming people. Now we have another audio clip here. What about, let's see. I think we want, yeah, we want that one. We want clip number three. Has to do with TikTok. And Jonathan Haidt, the person who's commenting here, refers to it as the fentanyl of social media.
4: You also said that TikTok has been proven as the number one thing for sort of, was it mental, what did you say about TikTok?
6: For attention fragmentation.
4: Yes.
6: It's the number one destroyer of the ability to attend, to focus, to develop executive function. So I think it's the number one destroyer of human potential because it is so widely used. It's the most addictive. It's the one that many of my students say they can't quit. Some every year in my class of 35 students in my flourishing class, there are one or two who are on TikTok 6 hours a day. In other words, that's all they do is TikTok. It's hard to do their homework. They don't go see friends. It's just TikTok. It's really tragic. TikTok is the fentanyl of social media.
4: And why is it the fentanyl of social media? What is it about it?
6: So all of social media developed on this idea of social networks, the social graph. And Facebook and Instagram, they're going to recommend to you things based on the people that you know. And that's an interesting strategy. TikTok was the first to say, to hell with that. We don't care about your social network. We're going to look at the micro delays as you pause on, oh, you paused on a video about exercise? Oh, okay. Well, let's give you some dieting stuff too, because we found, the algorithm has found that girls who pause on exercise are interested in being thinner. And before you know it, and many journalists have done this, you set up a fake account for a 13, 14-year-old girl. Very quickly, you're inundated with eating disorder, with pro-anorexia content, things like that. So TikTok was the first to develop that, and it's magic in terms of sucking out the attention from a child's brain. So that's why I say TikTok is the worst of the worst. I don't think anybody should be on TikTok, but certainly not below the age of 18.
0: How do you get away from TikTok, though? It's everywhere. Now, I see TikTok videos. I don't go looking for them, but they pop up on X, which is where, you know, that's where you'll find me. I'm not very, very active, but if I'm doing anything, it'll be there. I guess everybody has their platform of choice. Some people are like everywhere. They're on Facebook and everywhere. But TikTok videos proliferate on social media. You don't have to like have the TikTok app. I don't know if I've ever even seen the app, but I see the TikTok videos. And I don't see how you get away from them if you're going to be on social media. Now, obviously, the correct answer is how do you get away from it? Get off social media, obviously. It's going to be better for you in the long run. So we had another
1: These kids
0: clip.
1: Don't stand a chance. They're given
0: fentanyl.
1: They're given phones at a very young age.
0: Sadly.
1: They're getting hooked on this. I mean, the guy is comparing it to a very addictive drug.
0: Yeah, I mean, you see the videos of the homeless drug people on the streets in California, and they're standing upright, but they're like slumped over in zombie mode. I'm assuming that's fentanyl. I'm assuming that's meth, fentanyl. It just destroys people, obviously. So what do you say? What do you think? What was the other one that you wanted to turn to?
1: Oh, we have...
0: This
1: is Audio 8.
0: Eight. Okay, so this is, again, Jonathan Haidt. And Jonathan Haidt, I had to look him up because I wasn't familiar with him, but he's a social psychologist. He's a professor at New York University Stern School of Business. And he focuses a lot on ethics, morality, things like that. So here's commentary from him. And it's self-explanatory, But here he's talking about what he refers to as an anxiety spiral that's caused by these things like TikTok.
7: Four norms that will break these collective action traps. First, no smartphone before high school. Just clear this out of the lives of elementary and middle school kids. Send them out, give them a flip phone, a dumb phone, a phone watch so you can text them, but don't give them the entire internet, including strangers all over the world who are trying to get at them sexually. Like, this is just craziness. Mm-hmm. So no smartphone till high school. The second is no social media till 16. You know, the things that are sent around on social media, the things they're exposed to, like I just recently learned about the video Cat in a Blender, which was popular a while ago. It is exactly what it sounds like. Okay. So, you know, and this is just part of childhood. It's hardcore porn, animal cruelty, beheading videos. So, you know, let's just at least wait till they're 16 before they see that stuff.
8: I was going to say, that's the appropriate age to watch a cat in a blender. Is that 16? It's like, you get to drive a car and hey, why don't you check this thing out? Yeah.
7: What I'm after here is not the optimum age. It's what's a minimum age that we could actually all do together, because that's the key. If most of us do this, we solve the problem. The third norm is phone-free schools. This is the most powerful one that we can do instantly. So if you're watching this and you have kids that go to a school that lets the kids keep the phone in the pocket, buy a copy of my book for the principal. I have videos. Send them a video of my talks on phone-free schools. Every school needs to go phone-free by September. The phones they don't just make the kids anxious and lonely. They make them less intelligent. Test scores have been dropping around the world since 2012. Once the kids bring a phone in school, they're doing this. They're not listening to the teacher. Mm-hmm. So get rid of phones in schools. And then the fourth norm is far more independence, free play, and responsibility in the real world. We have to, this is not just about let's take away. Mm-hmm. It's let's give them a real childhood, the kind of childhood that us older people, the kind that we look back on. Mm-hmm. So if we love our children, the best thing we can give them is a real human childhood. And if we do it together, we can get this done in the next year or two.
0: I'm all in favor of that. I totally disagree with him that 16 years old is a reasonable threshold to expose children to these terrible things. I mean, I learned about a few things just in hearing that the first time I heard it a few days ago that I wish I didn't know about now. I wish I didn't have that idea in my mind. I've never seen it, never will see it. But even just to know that something like that exists is a bit of my innocence was taken away from me. So parents, oh my gosh, please heed these warnings. Don't think it won't happen to your children. Don't think, well, we're a homeschooling family. Uh-huh. That's great. But that's no insurance policy against the ravages of this technology against your family, against your children, your innocent children. Don't think, well, we pray the rosary every day as a family, therefore we're immune to this. Guess again. It's good that if you homeschool your kids. It's good if you have your kids in a Catholic school. It's good that you pray the rosary. Obviously, I'm all in favor of all of that. But those are not safeguards against this tsunami of moral danger that is coming at your kids a mile a minute. And it never stops. It's relentless, continuous, 24/7. And if you give your children smartphones, you're just setting them up for disaster. I hate to be the guy who says that all the time, but not a whole lot of other people are saying that. So I guess I'll be that guy. Now that leads me to what I want to share with you. It won't take long to share this with you, but there's a study that was done, and I'll share some of the specifics on this, but it shows not necessarily causation. You decide whether you think it's causation, but it does show a correlation between the rise of smartphones and the decline in fertility. People are not having children anymore, and the fertility rates, I mean, just to keep a population stable, all other things being equal, it's about 2.1 children per woman of childbearing age in a given population. And this study, it points out, it shows some graphs here, and I'm looking at one particular graph, that when smartphones are introduced and become widespread, you can see an immediate cliff where fertility, you know, the fertility rates are above that. And then as soon as you get to the smartphone, it just goes off a cliff. And they use as sources the UN World Population National Statistics. There is a specific study called The Collapse of Teen Fertility in the Digital Era, Pew Research. There are a number of sources that are sourced, or you might say quoted, in this story here. So I'll just share with you how it's explained in this ex post by Lugari Kano. The preponderance of evidence points to smartphones, not economics, as the culprit for the global drop in fertility. In the US and UK, births fell first and fastest in areas that got 4G earliest. 4G, of course, the internet connection for cell phones, the speed of the cellular service. Birth rates were stable in the US, the UK, and Australia until 2007, and in France and Poland until 2009. And Ghana, Nigeria, and Senegal until 2013. Each of these years, they say, is an inflection point that demonstrates, or at least that indicates, when smartphones became widely adopted in that population. The younger the age group, the sharper the drop. In-person socializing among young adults is dropping steadily. Sexual dysfunction is higher among those who are social media users, heavy social media users. The effect is largest in culturally traditional societies like the Middle East, Latin America, Sub-Saharan Africa. This decline holds across countries that are hit hard by the recession in 2008. And it's really striking to me. Now, again, I mean, obviously, I'm not saying this is caused by it, but there is a distinct correlation that we should take into account. So Cyrus will post the link to this post so you can check out the study for yourself if you're interested. But I'll leave you with this final thought before we take our break, and that is, please, parents, don't give your kids smartphones. You know what you need to do? You know what you need to do. You need to go over to charitymobile.com/Patrick and take a look at their phones and get them the Wise phone, which looks like a smartphone, but it doesn't have access to the internet. It is a way through this for your kids. If they have to have a phone, okay, I understand. But don't give them a smartphone. Don't hand them the internet, as that guy was saying, because it will eventually destroy them. All right, on that happy note, we're going to take a quick time out. I'll be coming back to your phone calls. I'm here for you. My number is 888-914-9149. I'll be right back.

0: Former Planned Parenthood workers tell us you have no idea how many babies that you're saving, because the no-show rate for an abortion appointment goes as high as 75% when we're out there praying. That's Planned Parenthood's internal number.
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2: Hi, this is Archbishop Perez of the Archdiocese of Philadelphia. 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
3: Let's go to Vista, California and talk to Mike. Good morning, Mike, and welcome.
13: How are you doing?
3: I am well, thank you. Welcome aboard.
13: Yeah, I was just wondering, you know, in the beginning of Revelation where Jesus comes to the churches?
3: Yes.
13: And he talks to, I'm trying to remember if it's Smyrna, he talks about that the Nicolaitans who support the Jews who say they are Jews but are not, but are of the synagogue of Satan. Do you have any idea what that is?
3: Well, when it comes to questions like this, not being a Bible scholar myself, I turn to the Bible scholars. So let's take a look. This would be Revelation 2, I think.
13: Yeah, I thought it was 2 or 3. I couldn't remember, yeah.
3: Yeah, so let's look at... So Revelation 2, 6. One second here. Revelation 2... 6 says, okay, I think that's the verse you're thinking about. Yet this you have, you hate the works of the Nicolaitans, or Nicolaitans, which I also hate. He who has an ear, let him hear what the Spirit says to the churches. To him who conquers, I will grant to eat of the tree of life, which is the paradise of God. Then later he says, in verse 9, I know your tribulation and your poverty, but you are rich, and the slander of those who say that they are Jews and are not, but are a synagogue of Satan. Okay, so that's the passage in mind then, right?
13: Right.
3: Okay. So let me just read to you what the Catholic... So this is the Ignatius Catholic Study Bible, and Dr. Scott Hahn is the main editor there. So it says, with regard to verse 6, early tradition links these heretics with Nicholas, one of the seven deacons ordained in Acts 6:5. Whatever their background and origin, the Nicolaitans are said to have had a dangerously casual attitude toward idolatry and sexual immorality. Their corruptive influence was already at work among believers in Pergamum, and then it references verse 15 of chapter 2. And then the note for the synagogue of Satan, which is verse 9, the perpetrators of Christian persecution in Smyrna are Jewish because Jews were the only ones in the Roman Empire legally exempt from worshiping the emperor in participation in the imperial cult. They could easily betray Christians to the Roman authorities for confessing Jesus as Lord instead of Caesar and practicing what was still an unauthorized religion in the eyes of Rome. And then it references Acts 14:2. And then it also

0: Yeah, a little bit. I just wondered, in the times we're in now, where everybody is getting so political about we need to support Israel, but it's kind of like, is this the Israel of prophecy, or is it like you've been talking about, where all these pastors are trying to, like Protestant pastors are trying to bring the end times now to now, and saying these are them and this is who this is, and Trump's the new Jesus or whatever, you know? So that's why I just sometimes wonder, when it gets, when some of this war stuff and everybody's trying to fight with the Pope and everything, when the Pope's just saying, hey, we need peace and to love one another and love God right, and then we'll be all right. But everybody keeps wanting to divide and talk about we need to go to war here because Israel and all this. And sometimes I wonder, like, is Netanyahu in the right church, or, you know, are we confused? Yeah. Or I don't know.
1: Well, now you've gotten like three or four or five topics on the table. I don't have enough brain cells to burn all those cats. So forgive me on that, Mike. But I think one thing we can say, or at least I can say, is that the public opinion toward Israel and Jews as a wider context has shifted dramatically to the negative in recent years. I'm of the opinion, and it's a studied opinion based upon ongoing research and looking at the potential causes for this. I think a lot of it is mass manipulation by Muslims working through the media, especially social media, to poison the minds of people against Jews. We're seeing a rise in anti-Semitism, something akin to what we saw in Europe in the 1920s and 30s. And it's very alarming. So I'm not in any way, of course, implicating you personally, but the whole question of Israel and prophecy and all that, you're right. There is an aberrant theological opinion known as Christian Zionism, which is largely something of the dispensational Protestant world, which believes that the nation state of Israel, which is technically, it's a secular state, and it's not the same thing. It's, you can't identify it as the same thing as Israel of the Old Testament. But there are those whom you correctly mention who want to support Israel, not so much because they like Jews, or even Israel for that matter, but because they believe that this will help to usher in the end times. And the big payoff for them is the so-called pre-tribulation rapture. So they're convinced that if they can just get this prophetic clock going, get the third temple built, reinstitute the animal sacrifices, and so on, that will usher in the era of the Antichrist, and then the rapture will happen, and they all get taken away, and they're safely up in heaven watching with their popcorn as everything goes to hell on earth, and the Antichrist rises and all that. So that's a simplified way of looking at, there is this wing of people who are promoting, again, largely dispensational Protestants, who are promoting this notion of a pre-tribulation rapture, which is what they really want. And in order to get that, they support Israel. And I am not against Israel myself. I'll mention that right up front. I'm not at all against Israel. I'm certainly not going to defend bad and even terrible things that Israelis do, in the same way that I wouldn't defend anything that Catholics do if it's wicked, even if they do it in the name of the church, as sometimes happens. But I'm not going to excoriate the whole church as a result of the wickedness of some Catholics. But in a way, that's beside the point. What you're describing is this mass shifting of opinion, not only against Israel as a nation state, ostracizing it, making it a pariah, etc. But I think the real end goal here, whether people who are manipulated by this propaganda realize it or not, the real end goal is the Jews. It's not even really Israel, it's the Jews. And so we have to be, as Catholics, very careful, very circumspect, very grounded in Scripture, so that we don't wind up being carried away with a tide that is largely caused by manipulation through social media. There's such a huge topic here, so much that one can say about

0: this. And we've only touched on upon a couple aspects of it, Mike. So if you'll forgive me, that's probably about as much as I can say in such a short time. Any thoughts before we have to go?
1: No, I appreciate it. I agree. It's the Zionism thing, because that's what, I'm actually part German. And when I grew up, I didn't understand that Eisenhower really started this Israel. So when they say it's Jewish, yeah, it's Jewish because Eisenhower moved them there to create a nation state or whatever, you know, but
0: there's much more to it than that. And you're right. I mean, Dwight Eisenhower was the supreme commander of the Allied forces in Europe and during World War II toward the end. He personally toured some of the death camps, and he saw with his own eyes the final solution, so-called, that the Third Reich perpetrated against the Jews and gypsies and other people as well, including some Catholics. So he saw it with his own eyes, but it would be an oversimplification to say that he is the one who gave rise to the nation state of Israel. It was a big part of the problem. I'll leave you with this. And this largely was done through Great Britain. It's known as the Balfour Declaration, which is the final phase of this process. But they, after World War I, were the administrators, they being Great Britain, they were the administrators of that area after it was taken away from the Ottoman Empire after World War I. They didn't want to keep running it. And it was a convenient way for them to help these people who are being persecuted, the Jews. So there's so much more to say, but I'll have to leave it at that. Thanks, Mike.
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4: With your first word of news from the Vatican and around the world, I'm Glenn Leverins with Catholic News Week in Review on Relevant Radio. Pope Leo is launching a new commission on artificial intelligence. The Vatican announced the Holy Father decided to create the commission due to the increased use of AI, citing its potential effects on human beings and on humanity as a whole. The move comes ahead of the Holy Father's first encyclical expected to address AI within the Church's social teaching. The Pope set to release that encyclical focused on AI and human dignity. The Vatican says the document to be published Monday will address ethical challenges posed by rapidly advancing AI technology. The Pope's called AI a modern test for human dignity, labor, and authentic human relationships. The Holy Father will personally attend the Vatican press conference to unveil that document. Nearly 500,000 people have already registered for major public events during the Pope's upcoming visit to Spain. Organizers say about 250,000 have signed up for the Corpus Christi Mass and procession, another 160,000 for the June 6th vigil. Additional events in the Canary Islands and Barcelona expected to draw tens of thousands of attendees. Church officials say more than 20,000 volunteers will help to manage crowds and assist visitors. The visit will carry the message, "Lift up your eyes," as Catholic leaders promote spiritual outreach across Spain. And the Holy Father welcomed members of the Board of Governors of the Catholic Extension Society to the Vatican, thanking them for over a century of missionary service to poor Catholic communities in the U.S., Cuba, and Puerto Rico. Addressing them in the Vatican ahead of the Solemnity of Pentecost, the Pope said he hoped their pilgrimage would deepen their prayer and strengthen their communion with the successor of Peter and the Universal Church. Keeping you connected with the Church and the world 24 hours a day and on the web at RelevantRadio.com. I'm Glenn Leverins, and this is listener-supported Relevant Radio.
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0: We are back. Let's go straight back to the phones. Let's go to Josh first in Los Angeles. Hi, Josh.
10: Hey, good morning, Patrick. It's hard to focus on my question after your segment on social media and then this last question about Israel. Okay. I'm a convert from Judaism, and my head's kind of been spinning with everything going on, but anyway, so I'll try to focus on the question I intended. I converted, it was 2 years ago, I received the sacraments, and I guess, you know, maybe it's relatively common at that first year when when it's new and that, you know, my faith was really, really, really strong, you know, and I was on fire for Christ, and there's a little bit of spiritual. I think for the most part, I'm still very strong in my faith. But one thing I noticed is that, you know, between my work and my friends and most of the people I hang out with, and I've called you before about my family, because my family hasn't converted. I'd say 90% of the people I'm with are not Catholic. Mm-hmm. And what I'm finding lately is I just haven't been talking about my faith with people or even bringing it up. And I was doing a lot more of that in the first year. I rarely talk about it or do any, at least any evangelizing that I'm capable of doing. Mm-hmm. And I find myself slipping back into a lot of like the language I used to use, you know, because I was in bands for years and, mm-hmm. you know, and all that kind of stuff. And
0: when you say language, are you talking about thought categories or just bad language?
10: Bad language. I never use the Lord's name in vain, but I, you know, just about, you know, like F-bombs and talking about, you know, I hang out with some people at a certain spot, and like when a beautiful woman will walk by, you know, I'm slipping back into a lot of that and not talking about my faith, which wasn't the case in the first year. I still pray for people and I pray for people's conversion. So I'm just curious your perspective, like if that's a problem, you know, if there's anything I could do about that. I'm not talking about,
0: I understand.
10: Being Catholic or anything for a while, yeah. So I'm curious if you think there's an issue there, and if so, like what any tips
0: I can't.
10: On that?
0: I can't diagnose it, like, and certainly not from a distance. But one thing I would recommend is find a good, wise, and preferably older Catholic priest. Older, by that I mean who's lived some life as a spiritual director. And you're in Los Angeles, so it's an easy drive for you to go to St. Michael's Abbey, which is in Orange County. So it's near Yorba Linda, kind of just south of Yorba Linda, mm-hmm. if you know that area. But the Norbertine Fathers are adept at spiritual direction. And if you wanted to even just go and pray in the beauty and the silence of their chapel, making a day trip over there, you know, it might, depending on where in LA you are, it might take you an hour to get there, but it'd be well worth the time. And so that would be my first suggestion, would be don't try to self-diagnose and self-medicate, if I can use that term, without the connotations that it often has. This is the kind of thing that if you're seeing it in yourself, it's helpful. In fact, it's really, really beneficial to have a wise Catholic priest as a spiritual director who can help you. And even if he's not like long-term, somebody that you can go to and seek good counsel from. So that'd be my first thought. The second thing is, as you're describing it, the verse that comes to my mind is 2 Peter chapter 2, beginning verse 20. And this is a grim assessment, but I think it's worthy of attention. For if after they have escaped the defilements of the world through the knowledge of our Lord and Savior Jesus Christ, they are again entangled in them and overcome, the last state has become worse for them than the first. For it would have been better for them never to have known the way of righteousness than after knowing it to turn back from the holy commandment delivered to them. What the true proverb says has happened to them, and then it quotes the proverb, the dog returns to its own vomit, and the sow after washing herself returns to wallow in the mire. That's pretty pretty heavy duty, but yeah, doesn't
10: it
0: kind
10: right
0: of
10: it.
0: Yeah, doesn't it though? It kind of really puts a fine point on it. So I know you don't want to return to your vomit. I know you don't want to wallow in the former ways before, but all of us, especially I think in a particular kind of way, converts like yourself, I'm a cradle Catholic myself, but each in our own way, there's always that tendency to be dragged back down again. And so this is something that's imperative that you, number one, ask God for the grace to fight against, like a salmon swimming upriver. You know, the salmon, they have to fight that mighty current for miles and miles and miles to get up to where they need to be able to spawn. I know this is not a perfect analogy, but you as a Christian are called to swim against the current, not to go with it.
10: Yeah.
0: And absolutely. I don't know who I first heard this say this, but I've heard it said by other people, and I do agree with this. And that is, you know what goes down current with the current? The dead fish. They go down current.
10: Right.
0: Yeah. It's the living fish that are swimming mightily against the current. So if that analogy is useful to you, you don't want to be a dead fish, obviously. So to rouse yourself to, you know, I mean, it can take a lot of different things. So the Bible says, St. Paul says that bad company breeds breeds bad morals. And the people you hang around with will have an effect on you. Now, maybe you can't avoid certain people because of your work situation. I understand that, especially in the industry that you're in. But to push back against it by cultivating good, holy friendships, frequenting the sacraments. And you know, the bad language thing is something that is not difficult to repair. It just requires a commitment to saying, I'm not going to say those words anymore. In fact, if it's of any benefit to you, it might be, I don't know, but I wrote an article about my dear old dad, and Cyrus will get a link to it. So if you're interested in reading it, hopefully it'll give you some encouragement. But I never heard my dad swear, not even a mild swear word. I never heard him, even when he got angry or when he hit his thumb with the hammer when he was working on his workbench in the garage or cut off in traffic, that kind of thing. I never heard him swear. And I didn't think much about it at the time. But later on, as I grew older, I realized that he was teaching me something very powerful. Now, the same is true, by the way, of my mom. I never heard my mom swear, so I'm not trying to say that she was any different, because she wasn't.
10: Right.
0: But I never heard my father ever swear. And the reason for me that was such a big thing is that he taught me a lesson about purity of speech by how he lived as opposed to what he told me. And I think that there's something there for you, really for anybody. There was a lot there for me. And that is that when you are tempted, or it's a bad habit, or everybody around you is using profanity and blasphemy, even things like that, to have a commitment to saying, I will not go in that direction. There's a kind of, I don't know, it can bring an inner sense of God's strength into your mind. It's his strength, not yours. But when it's infused in you, even if you may be failing on other fronts, this is a front you can win by saying, I'm just not going to do that. And then I think it has a proliferating effect. It will radiate out to other areas of your life, so that you'll see, I think, a general increase in your fervor, your desire to live for Jesus, your desire to be bold when the time comes. So maybe, and I'll leave it at this, maybe that's a good first step, would be to say, I want, with God's grace, to conquer this problem in my life right now and start working on that. And then in due time, I think you're going to see that the other areas will improve as well. I'll pause. What do you think?
10: I mean, it's hard to even add to that. I mean, I'm just so grateful for you, Patrick. I'm going to listen back to the podcast so I get all of that again. And I know you've mentioned St. Michael's Abbey before, so I'm going to definitely get in touch with them.
0: I hope you will. They're really good. Now, if Costa Mesa is any closer to you, I mean, I know it is closer to you, right down the 405 freeway, but you've got St. John the Baptist Parish, which is run by the Norbertine Fathers. So if you ever wanted to drop in for Sunday Mass and experience that, I think you'll really enjoy it.
10: Do you know St. John Seminary? Are you familiar with them?
0: Yeah, in Camarillo, sure.
10: Before. Mm-hmm. Yeah, I'm a little closer to them, but yeah.
0: Oh, you're in northern LA then, right?
10: Yeah, I'm in Studio City.
0: Okay. I know where that is. I know exactly where that is, yeah.
10: Yeah.
0: And then you got some great Carmelite sisters a little bit east of you in Alhambra, California. Okay. So if you were to jump on the 10, get off on Garfield, go north, you'll find them. It's the Sacred Heart Retreat Center. And they're wonderful. And they love to have visitors. So it can be a place to go and pray for a while and recharge your spiritual batteries.
10: Yeah, I'll look into all of those. And you touched on it a little bit. Is it something where I should, and I know maybe a spiritual director can help me more with this, but is it something where I need to maybe lessen my time with certain people and certain friendships and minimize that time?
0: Yes.
10: Could that be something that is in the cards?
0: Yes, you are what you eat. We all are. You are what you eat. So if you have a steady diet of profanity and vulgarity and eroticism and whatever it may be, if you have a steady diet of it, it will affect you.
10: Right.
0: It can't not affect you.
10: Okay. Okay. Yeah, I really needed to hear that. So thank you, Patrick. And thank you for your words on Israel through all this. It's really been incredible, and I appreciate you with that because, having been someone who came up Jewish and is still very tied to Israel, someone like you who I have so much respect and love for, to hear what, hear how balanced you are about it, I really appreciate that.
0: And, thank you, Josh.
10: Yeah.
0: I appreciate it. Not everybody likes it when I say those things, but I say them because I believe them, and I'm glad that it rings true for you.
10: Yeah. Hey, new McCartney album out this week.
0: I heard something about that. Tell me more. When does it drop, as the kids say?
10: It drops Friday. I think Friday.
0: Okay.
10: Yeah. That's one of the things that drew me into your show a couple years ago. You were playing from Back to the Egg, that intro part, that bass part. I was like, okay, this guy's an amazing, knowledgeable Catholic, and he's busting a deep cut from a Paul McCartney album that nobody really knows. So I was like, okay, I got to listen to this guy.
0: Right on. I love that. Paul McCartney is a great common ground for so many people. And you know what I love about that cut? That's Reception, I believe, is the name of the cut.
10: Reception,
0: and it's just an intro.
10: Yeah, yeah.
0: But I just love the bass line. It's so cool.
10: Oh, it's one of the best. I mean, if he had just been a bass player, he would have been amazing. But put all the other stuff.
0: So, Josh, we're going to crank this just for you. Cyrus, crank this for Josh. There you go. That takes me back every time I hear it. Well, Josh, thank you. And by the way, the name of that article, if you're interested, it's called The Power of a Father's Example. And the subtitle is What I Learned from Something My Dad Never Said. And if you want it, just go to the show page, relevantradio.com/Patrick. Click on the links button. And you'll see where the Substack link is. So you want to scroll all the way down to the bottom. It was one of the earliest articles that I posted, and it's called The Power of a Father's Example.
10: Okay. I'll read it today for sure.
0: Super cool. Well, thank you. I appreciate it. Nice chatting with you.
10: Thank you,
0: Patrick.
10: And
0: chin up. It's going to be okay. You go see the Norbertine Fathers. It's going to be great.
10: Okay. I definitely will.
0: All right. Thanks,
10: Josh. Thank you, Patrick. All right.
0: You're
10: God
0: welcome.
10: Bless you guys. Love you guys. Okay.
0: Thank you. I love you, man. What do you think about that, Cyrus?
11: That's pretty nice. He's a good caller.
0: He always is. He calls every several months or so. What I really like about him is, he's in the industry of, he creates music for programs like the ones you'd see on TV. I can't imagine what that world must be like, because it's got to be incredibly secular. And yet, if you're a believer and you're working in that world, and there are believers who work in that world, the stresses and the challenges and the opportunities to be a light shining in a dark place, it's just a very fascinating thought to me. Let's go to Ann now in College Station, Texas. Hi, Ann. That's Red Sea Radio territory. Hi, Ann.
12: That is Red Sea Radio. Howdy. Good morning, Patrick. How are y'all doing?
0: I am well. We are well. Thank you.
12: Great. Great. So I called in with regard to the AI segment that you were playing, but I also want to speak to your last caller. Yeah. I was invited to a very non-secular party by, it was a neighborhood group, and somebody exclaimed, OMG, using the word of our Lord. And I said, oh, fantastic. You're going to lead us in prayer because he's my God too. So let's all bow for a minute because she wants to say a prayer. And it caught her so off guard.
0: Good for you.
12: And my niece, who I was there with, was looking at me like, Annie, I can't believe you just did that. But she said, oh my, it's so nice to be with believers. So she twisted it around. But anyway, just a suggestion to his friend.
0: I love it. I'll give you my version of that. And I love what you just said. I hope people will follow suit. From the time I was little, whenever I would be out and about with my mom and my dad, or sometimes just with my mom, if somebody blasphemed God, you know, said Jesus Christ or, you know, some form of blasphemy, my mom taught me that this is wrong. You shouldn't do it because it offends God. And to always say, praise be the name of our Lord Jesus Christ. And so from that time forward, I must have been maybe three. And from that time forward in my life, even when I wasn't necessarily living a virtuous life per se, but I still had that habit that if I heard blasphemy, I would say either quietly to myself or I would say it out loud. And boy, am I glad that I was taught that. It really helped me.
12: No kidding. I'm gonna adopt that one too. That's a good one. Beautiful. I want to speak to the other side of AI. We have six kids and five of them are involved with AI.
0: Okay.
12: And two of them have reread the encyclical from the Pope Leo before Pope Leo the 13th on the Rerum Novarum, and they're trying to bring social Catholic social teaching into their large corporations as AI moves forward. So that would be a plus. They're fighting a battle, but we're full of battles. But the other side of that is the data centers. They're supporting all this AI because we want to go to our phones and say, you know, what's the price difference on blah, blah, whatever we use it for.
0: Right.
12: And we share a fence line with a data center in Central Texas that is just now being built. They sold it as a data center. That's okay. But it's actually, there's a power plant, a behind the grid power plant being built. Yeah. And we know this because we have all these sons of ours, our engineers, and they started looking at the specs and they're like, this is way more than a data center. So as you can imagine, they've just taken beautiful green rolling hills that were covered with black Angus cows because everybody likes their steak or their hamburger or whatever.
0: Mm-hmm.
12: And they paid the ranchers very well, way above market price, to move, to go find some more, go find another 2,000 acres. And it is, you know, they're being very good to the community. I will say they're putting money into parks. And it's a depressed area. You know, you're talking about a marginalization of poverty rate of like 44%. It's really high. Right. But they're helping the schools. But it's just this errant, like with no decision, here's 2,000 acres. Let's just scrape it raw, build a concrete plant.
0: I take it you're unhappy with this phenomenon. It's what I'm picking up on.
12: Well, here's the part. I'll tell you what, I'm really double-hearted. A term the Australians use a lot. Because we approached them and they realized that we knew more than most everybody else.
0: Mm-hmm.
12: And they're willing to give us hush money, essentially, for our property. To get, just to incorporate our little 100 acres because
0: then you go away and you don't cause trouble.
12: We'll just go away. Mm-hmm. So I am double-hearted. I mean, we're going to be able to end up with something nicer, probably, than what we have. But we've been planting trees. We've been establishing memories. And this is happening from Wisconsin to Texas, from east to west. I mean, there's a guy on social media by the name of Charlie Behrens, and he does great. And I don't do a lot of social media, to tell you the truth, but one of our sons started following him, and he has very short, very comical, but very much to the point about, oh, here's a depressed area. Let's offer him lots of money. Yeah, and let's tell him that we're going to give him lots of money, and then we'll go in and build a data center, and it's going to have pollutants, and it's going to... and it goes on and on. Anyway, I just wanted to give that other side of it, that in the palm of one of our 14 grandchildren's hands with these phones is one side, but then the other side is they're destroying the cause of America. But then you think, okay, is this progress? Because where you're living right now was probably once a vineyard or a ranch, and where I'm living was probably wide open prairie.
0: Yeah.
12: I know it was.
0: The data centers, I'll just jump in if I may. The data centers are popping up like toadstools everywhere.
12: And,
0: it's real. And I mean, rural communities that were rural yesterday are going to become mini Silicon Valleys within 5 years. It's happening a lot, especially in the Midwest. So I'm very much aware of what you're describing. I have my deep concerns about it as well. I don't know. I don't think it's stoppable right now. I think the horses are out of the barn, if I can use a metaphor that you'd be familiar with.
12: I've used it several times. Yep.
0: Yeah, I don't think we can stop this, and I don't like the fact that so much, you know, so many resources are being funneled through this new thing now. But then, I'm not sure what will happen on the other side. I mean, let me put it this way: what if this gamble, this investment, this consumption of land and resources leads to a cure for all cancers in 18 months? Would it be worth it? That's a big question. And wonder sometimes if the pain, now I'm not exonerating, don't get me wrong, I'm not exonerating, big business, massive acquisitions, displacing people. I'm not exonerating that at all. But I'm thinking in terms of like, what if 18 months, 2 years from now, maybe a little bit longer, what if all cancers are suddenly cured now because AI has been brought to bear in a way that enables humans to do that? Would it be worth it? That's a massive question. Would that be worth it? And I can see a case made that it would be worth it. What do you think?
12: You're a better philosopher. You're a better philosopher than most people to think that way. You know, we're a math and science family, so it's like facts and reason, all that kind of stuff. But we don't know. We don't know.
0: I don't know either.
12: And my husband was in the telecommunication industry, where he went on to lose his job because, you know, there was that huge bust, the dot-com bust. He was right in the middle of it, you know, where they were selling billions of equipment every day to big names, you know, the AT&Ts and the WorldComs and all that. And then suddenly it crashed because people went overboard way too much. And that could be what the future that we will see. He firmly believes that's the future of data centers, that everybody's on board right now. Everybody's get the land, start it. And it could easily fail.
0: Yeah. Time will tell. In the meantime, though, we keep our wits about us, right, Ann? Well, God bless you. Sounds like you have an idyllic place there. Sorry you have a data center in your backyard, though. Thanks for the call.
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0: Yeah, it's a great car song you got there, Cyrus. I like it.
11: Thanks.
0: Let's go to Maria in New Jersey. Hi, Maria.
19: Hi. Yeah, I'm calling about the Equality Data Center lady that called. She not as good at it as she is, but I can tell you they are propping up all over New Jersey, and our electric bill has gone unbelievably high, and the water, I'm telling you, that's going to cause a drought. They use so much water. I don't see it as a plus, and there is something people can do about it, because in South Jersey, in New Brunswick, they protested, and guess what? They didn't build.
0: Your phone is cutting in and out, Maria. So you said they protested, and guess what? Then it went blank. So did they?
19: Okay, and guess what? They did not build their data center they had planned in New Brunswick, New Jersey.
0: Yeah.
19: And that was, so there's something people can do. The problem is people don't know about it. This is something that is like almost hidden. They're just popping up. I called my daughter and I says, why is my electric bill so high? It's just me. I live alone. How can it be a few hundred dollars? I live alone. How much electricity? This is unprecedented. And she says, Mom, the data centers, that's what's going on. I didn't know. And she's in way South Jersey. I'm in North Jersey. I said, oh, my goodness. So they're not telling the people what they're doing. Something else is going on there.
0: What do you think it is? Let's pause right there. So the stated purpose of a data center is basically servers and all of the computing and storage in the cloud, so to speak. I mean, there is no such thing as the cloud up in the sky. I mean, it's actually in a building somewhere. And with the rise of AI and everything moving in the direction of shifting, let's say, automating services that would otherwise have been performed by human beings, and companies that are automating now and making use of AI more and more, of course, we now have the displacement of human workers, which is a serious problem. But the data center's stated reason for being there is to accomplish those goals, to accomplish those tasks. So it sounds like you have a, I don't know, maybe a sinister suspicion that there's something else going on other than that. Am I reading you right or no?
19: Yes, yes. I think there's something else. And whatever it is, we don't need a gazillion data centers. Okay? Why are they popping up all over? You don't see them? Like, they're not anywhere near me, but they are in New Jersey in a rural area. They pick because I guess they need more land. And so I would not have known about this had my daughter not told me. Mom, she says, the data centers, this is what's going on. That's why your electric is so much higher. So why? I mean, how much do we need? And I personally think that's a danger. How much progress do we need before we're done? It's too much.
0: Yeah. Let me, I'm going to play devil's advocate. I myself don't think there's anything sinister in the background that is really what's going on with data centers, other than perhaps how they could be used to gather information to surveil people. But, you know, they're not building prisons or internment camps or anything like that. If that's where you're going with it, I myself don't hold that view. But let me raise the question that I shared with that earlier caller. What if, and this is purely hypothetical, but it's a reasonable hypothesis. What if in 18 months' time, 24 months' time, let's say, given the breakthroughs that are possible with AI, all cancers could be cured? Would it be worth it? Now, hear me out before you respond. Think about this for a minute. And think about all the people who die of cancer or their lives are wrecked by cancer, and widows and orphans, etc. Would it be worth it to have a zillion data centers if we could entirely wipe out cancer? What do you think?
19: Well, I think that would be phenomenal, except I don't believe that would happen.
0: No, but I'm saying hypothetically. What if? No, hear me out though, Maria, but I think you're quick to insist that it's bad. I'm just saying, what if it turns out that it's actually, there is a good thing, maybe other things that are problematic, but what if, to use that as an example, we could entirely wipe out cancer as a result of bringing to bear the power of AI?
19: That would be great.
0: I think it would be worth it, personally.
19: I don't see that you would need that many that they're in your backyard practically. You know, they're all over the place.
0: That's true. How many is too many, though? Do you have a certain number in mind?
19: No, but how much water every data center is using, and the amount of energy is unprecedented. Why are they taking? It's just too much. It's too much. And how come the people that protested against it won? They won, and no data center in their backyard.
0: Right. If that were done everywhere, every time, and the local citizens rallied and said no, it wouldn't stop the proliferation of data centers. They're still going to go in. Now, maybe, thankfully, not next to you, which is a good thing.
19: Right.
0: But I think this is, now I'm not saying as I said earlier, I'm not exonerating this. I'm not defending this. I'm just saying, as a realist, I think this is here to stay. I don't think that there's any likelihood that we'll eliminate it personally.
19: If protesting just makes it less of them, because like I said, they are propping up like, oh my gosh, unbelievable. They're all over.
0: Yeah, I hear you. Well, very interesting. Thank you, Maria. And I have a feeling with you at the helm of your local community, there will be no data center near you. I hope not anyway. Thank you. Let's go now to Joe in Mount Prospect, Illinois. Hi, Joe.
20: Good morning. I have two questions. The first one is, you mentioned just several minutes ago about the rapture. Yeah. And I'm wondering, at least if I remember correctly from my studies over the years and the Protestants that I speak to, hey, when we die, we go directly to heaven. There's no purgatory. So if that's the case, why or how is it that the Protestants would be interested in the rapture so that they could get immediately to heaven? That's my first question.
0: Right. Okay, so you're talking about that with relation to what I was talking about, dispensational Protestantism and wanting to rebuild the third temple or rebuild the temple. Was it in conjunction with that part of the conversation?
20: It's not in conjunction with, but you did refer to it. And-

0: it's just, okay. Like I said, it's just my understanding that's what Protestants teach or behold. Yeah.
1: Well, if I had to answer for them, and they probably wouldn't appreciate me, a Catholic, answering for them, but here's what I'll say, is that they don't want to go through the pain and the persecution and the misery that is foretold in the book of Revelation with regard to the rise of the Antichrist system. So before they died, they don't want to go through all the hassle that would lead up to death.
0: So
1: the rapture promises them that they're taken away before any of that happens. I think that's the fundamental reason why they would want that rapture.
0: Okay. All right. My second question is something that kind of baffles me. It's regarding the father of John the Baptist. What's his name? Mm-hmm. Is it Joachim?
1: Zechariah.
0: No.
1: Zechariah.
0: Zechariah. All right. Thank you. Here he is minding his own business. Somebody comes before him and says, your wife, whom I assume is 60 or 70 years old, beyond childbearing, is going to have a baby. And he questions that, and he's punished. And maybe we could dismiss it as just a detail to explain, but the fact that his punishment is removed shortly after the baby is born adds emphasis to the punishment, at least in my mind. So I'm wondering if you have come across over the years scholars or founding fathers or whomever have an explanation for this.
1: And I want to make sure I understand your question. Why was he punished? Okay, well, this is in Luke chapter 1, and it's a very important question that you're asking, so I'll propose this as the answer for you. In verse 18, after the angel tells him what's going to happen, and Zechariah said to the angel, how shall I know this? For I am an old man and my wife is advanced in years. Now you notice the angel's retort in verse 19. And the angel answered him, I am Gabriel, who stand in the presence of God, and I was sent to speak to you and to bring you this good news. And then in verse 20, he tells him about his punishment of being struck mute as a result of this. But the key is in verse 20, because you did not believe my words. That's why Zechariah was punished. He didn't believe it. And the phraseology is, how shall I know this? In other words, you got to prove it to me. How can I know this? In other words, he didn't believe that an angel from God, sent by God to tell him this, was telling the truth. So if that's the question, that's the answer, is because he didn't believe. Now, there is another related issue that may or may not be part of your question, and that is, why was the Blessed Virgin Mary not punished when she had a very similar kind of response? It wasn't the same response, it was a similar response. And she says, when the angel tells her about her own divine maternity, she says in verse 34 of Luke 1, how shall this be since I have no husband? So it's a subtle difference, but in her case, she wasn't doubting. She just couldn't understand it. So she asked for a clarification. Please explain this to me because it doesn't make sense to me. Whereas in Zechariah's case, he just didn't believe it. So he was punished. And obviously, the Blessed Virgin Mary was not punished. Now, am I getting to the heart of your question, Joe?
0: It's semantics. My question is not a comparison with the Blessed Mother. But I guess what I'm wondering is, and maybe that is the difference. Maybe there is some unbelief. But it would seem to me, it would seem to me that he's minding his own business. Somebody comes before him, claims to be an angel. And he's supposed to somehow believe that this is an angel and it's from God. It's not like it happens every day. I mean, I called earlier a few weeks ago regarding Thomas. Thomas was with Jesus every single day for almost 3 years, witnessed numerous miracles. This man, Zechariah, is just minding his own business. And
1: but first of all, he was the high priest. Second, he's in the Holy of Holies. He's inside that most sacred precinct of the temple. He's actually standing at the altar of incense. Mm-hmm. And it's in this sacred place that an angel appears to him. Now, they would clearly not be surprised if God's presence and angelic presences were there. In fact, in the Holy of Holies, there were two 15-foot-tall statues of angels depicting their belief that angels were all around them invisibly. And it was there that this incident took place. in this center of the temple. So I think that, I mean, just for your consideration, at least, I think that the context and the location of this conversation also brings to bear, he wasn't just minding his own business, like he wasn't mowing his yard, or he wasn't, you know, working on the carburetor of his car in his garage. He was administering as a priest in the temple, in the Holy of Holies, at the altar of incense, and then an angel appears. It'd be kind of not expected, but at least it wouldn't be outlandish. It wouldn't be an implausible situation for an angel to appear to him there.
0: Okay. All right. It could very well be. I don't know, but I've been baffled by it. Okay.
1: Fair enough.
0: Thanks for your help.
1: Yeah, you got it. Appreciate the call. Always good calls here on the Patrick Madrid Show. We're going to take a time out, but only a temporary one. And oh, by the way, thank you again, all 14,000 plus of you who participated in the pledge drive. Well, about 14,000 of you last week's pledge drive. It was successful. We met our need. Thank you for that. God bless you. And if you would like to make a pledge and have it counted for that pledge drive, we'll still take your pledge today by going to relevantradio.com or using the Relevant Radio app.
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5: Let us pray. Remember, O most gracious Virgin Mary, that never was it known that anyone who fled to thy protection, implored thy help, or sought thy intercession was left unaided. Inspired with this confidence, I fly unto thee, O Virgin of Virgins, my Mother. To thee do I come, before thee I stand, sinful and sorrowful. O Mother of the Word Incarnate, despise not my petitions, but in thy mercy, hear and answer me. Amen.
1: Do you believe in God? 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
1: Thank you, Jamie in Maryland, for your email. He sent me an article from Harvard Law, I guess, about data centers. Obviously, I haven't had a chance to read it yet, but I will. So thank you for that. Also, this is a repeat email. I got one yesterday or the day before, and Billy sent it back to me again today, I think as a sign of his anxiety that I respond to it. So thank you for that, Billy. Appreciate that. He says, I took my wife to a Mother's Day Mass at a beautiful basilica last Sunday that put thousands of roses on the altar. We were in a tight schedule that day, so we got there right before Mass started and had to leave right after Mass finished. As we were approaching the altar to receive communion, I noticed my wife pulled out her phone and took a picture of the roses to share with her family. I gasped when she did that because I was horrified. This led to a fight afterward because she thought I was judging her. Just curious what your thoughts are on this situation. Well, I'm sure the roses were very beautiful. And if she knew that you were on a tight schedule and there wasn't time before Mass because you arrived as Mass started, and she knew that you wouldn't be around after Mass, maybe she felt like this is the only opportunity she would have to commemorate the beautiful roses at Mass. What do I think of it? I think it's something very minor. I understand, on the other hand, that it would be surprising because typically, you know, obviously when you go to communion, the idea is to be prayerfully preparing to receive Jesus and not taking pictures with your phone. But, you know, I could easily understand if somebody's in a situation like that, they make a snap decision. Even if it's in retrospect, not the time or place, it's not a huge deal, would be the way I would look at it. It doesn't seem like anything to have a fight over anyway. So I'm sorry it led to a fight. But since you're asking what do I think about it, that is basically what I think about it. I don't know if I'd go so far as to say that you were overreacting, but it doesn't seem like really that big of a deal. So those are my thoughts. For better or for worse, thank you for that. 888-914-9149. Cynthia, listening on the Relevant Radio app about data centers being eyesore, she says, the data centers need to project a hologram of rolling green hills dotted with cows all around the center. That way people would just see a beautiful landscape. Don't put it past them. And that might infuriate other people. That's just fake. That's not real. Like that Monet, that Monet painting is real. This is a note from Jan listening on the Relevant Radio app. She says, our parish has a priest who doesn't elevate the host and the cup. He doesn't distribute communion. He doesn't genuflect when he walks by the tabernacle. He doesn't greet his parishioners after Mass. And worst of all, he doesn't like to hear confessions. So very often he refuses to do so. I should also add that he's not ill, nor does he have any physical limitations. I brought this attention to the attention of the pastor, who has in turn discussed this with the priest in question, but the problems continue. Should I contact our bishop, or because I've already talked to the pastor, should I leave it to the pastor to pursue it further or not, as he so chooses? Well, I think it's a good idea that you did what you did. You voiced your concern to the pastor because he's the one in charge of this priest who is under his authority there. I don't really know why. I mean, I can venture a guess, but I won't do that. But I mean, I don't really know why a priest who he went through the seminary, he felt a call to this vocation to serve as a priest, and he wants to be on easy street and not do anything. I don't get it. Now, I could venture a guess as to why he might have that approach to things. You know, some people are just naturally lazy. Some people just don't want to be bothered. But to the extent that it affects the spiritual lives of the parishioners like you, you have a stake in this, you have a vested interest, and you have a reasonable cause for wanting to complain about it. Canon 212 in the church's canon law says that lay people have, oh, that's interesting. That email I was reading just disappeared, almost as if somebody deleted it. Huh. So going from memory,
8: I can tell you what happens with that.
1: I know exactly what happened. I saw it happen. So I wanted you to know that
8: give us
1: it happen.
8: Real. So I responded letting her know, like, yeah, hey, Patrick's talking about this right now. Here's a link. You can listen to his answer because you know, people send emails at all times of the day. She's probably going to miss it. So I'm letting her know. But people give us fake emails. And so when I respond to a fake email, it bounces back. And then it.
1: Yeah. So just give us, you know, that's email. A really good point. Can I emphasize that? I'd like to build on what you just said. So I don't know why, but some people feel the need to send an email with a fake email address. Okay. If you really have to do that, okay. But hear what Cyrus is saying. One of the things that we try to do is Cyrus will send you a note saying, hey, Patrick's about to answer your question, just in case you'd like to listen in. Okay, fair enough. But if you send us emails with a fake email address, we don't do anything with it. We don't

0: about your question. So there's a bit of a trade-off there.
1: And then we get a mailer daemon notification when I send an email to a fake email address, and that bounces back and it replaces the original email that Patrick is sharing.
0: So in mid-sentence, as a matter of fact.
1: I'm sorry, Patrick.
0: No, it's not your fault. It's not your fault. If somebody hadn't put a fake email address, well, it's all in love, isn't it? It's all in love. So, and that to me is right up there with people who ask a question and there's nothing personally identifiable about it, but they say, I want to be anonymous. Why? If your name is Bill or Susan?
1: McDonald's or In-N-Out? I'd like to be anonymous.
0: I'd like to be anonymous. Why? My policy, I might as well say it out loud. My policy is, unless I can see that there's an actual reason for someone to be anonymous, I don't treat them as anonymous. I'll say the name. Because why not? Let's see.
1: Now that I've completely derailed your... Did you answer her question?
0: I think I did.
1: Okay, I think you did.
0: I think I did. Yeah. Oh, here's one that just came in. I can't wait to read this one. The subject is naivete. Patrick, I love you. Okay, I know that this is going to be something negative, but she starts off fine. I love you. I listen and admire your politics. Thank you for that. Data centers will not contribute to curing cancer because even if some altruistic researcher finds a cure, pharma will not allow it to move forward. Conspiracy theory, remember COVID, ivermectin, et cetera, et cetera. We had the cure. However, the mRNA poisoning went forward and it continues in that vein. All right. I get it. You're cynical. I understand. And I do appreciate the fact that you listen to the program, Ellen. Thank you. And I'm receiving your email in the spirit that you sent it. I just don't buy into it the same way that you do. I'm not as cynical in this regard. And I do grant, however, that your point is a valid one with regard to the fakery and the manipulation and the outright lies that were perpetrated on the American public in the name of science, in the medical industrial complex, as we saw during COVID. I don't in any way dispute that point. I would only offer a word of gentle advice, and that would be, don't let that suddenly taint your ability to look beyond those kind of things such that you could never bring yourself to assume that there will be benefits that can come from advances in science. There will be benefits because of advances in science. There will always be the Dr. Fauci's of the world out there. That's true. But
2: not know what you are talking about.
0: Oh, boy, do I. He called me senator last time. I'm not a senator.
2: No, you misconstrued that, senator.
0: See? He keeps calling me that.
2: That would be impossible.
0: I never have run for office. I'm unelectable, by the way.
2: It varies from candidate to candidate.
0: Mm. So anyway, thank you, Ellen. I appreciate it, but I can't even really meet you halfway on that one. Naivete? I don't think so. 888-914-9149. Let's go to Phil now in Stevens Point, Wisconsin. Hi, Phil.
3: Well, how are you doing? Thanks for the call. You know, earlier someone was talking about these data centers, how they pollute the water. They don't, because they're like on a closed-loop system.
0: I don't hear people saying they pollute the water. I hear that they consume inordinate amounts of water for the cooling systems. But I haven't heard people say it pollutes the water.
3: It's put back into the lake.
0: Unless
3: it's
0: I'm
3: not,
0: missing
3: it's
0: something.
3: It's not evaporated because it's a closed, most of them are a closed-loop system, like your cooling system in a car. Like on a boat, you can put like salt water you run an inboard-outboard boat, for example, in salt water. Mm-hmm. You have what's called a heat exchanger, and that's kind of like a radiator. So the seawater goes through the heat exchanger, and then the antifreeze goes through like the motor part.
0: Mm-hmm.
3: Hence, that's kind of like how the data center works. The data center water would go through the radiator type thing, and the regular lake water would go through the heat exchanger. Otherwise, it'd plug up with all debris from the lake.
0: Yeah, I don't doubt the point you're making. I do, however, say that I am not hearing anybody saying that the data centers are polluting the water. the complaint that I hear endlessly, and there may be incredible, you know, validity to it, is that it can

0: consumes a vast amount of water. And
1: water that's consumed, it goes into the heat exchanger.
0: No, I understand the process. Forgive me for interrupting, but what I'm saying is your point doesn't seem to be the complaint that people are talking about when it comes to water in data centers. Do you see what the difference?
1: To my knowledge, they don't use water. Just the coolant, and that's it.
0: Yeah, but it takes a massive amount of water to cool these systems.
1: Yeah, not as much as like a nuclear power plant or a coal-fired plant.
0: Yeah, well, you've just entered deeper scientific waters than I am prepared to swim in. Phil, you probably know a lot more about that than I do, but I haven't really been hearing people complain about polluting water as much as consuming water. Thanks for the question. I'm going to be right back. So all of you who are holding, please stand by. I'll come right to you right after this.
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4: 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Pope Leo is preparing to personally present his first major teaching document focusing on artificial intelligence in today's world. He's set to present an encyclical titled Magnificent Humanity on Monday, May 25th. The Holy Father will be joined by Anthropic co-founder Christopher Olah when he does so. Confirmation of the event follows word that the Pope will be launching a new commission on AI. The Vatican says the Holy Father decided to create the commission to explore AI's potential effects on human beings and on humanity as a whole. The Holy Father met Thursday with participants in a meeting of moderators of associations of the faithful, ecclesial movements, and new communities, which was promoted by the Dicastery for Laity, Family, and Life. In his address, the Pope reflected on governance in the Church, noting that leadership of any organization is critical to the group's success and longevity. Governance, he said, involves giving a sure direction so that the community may be a place of growth for the people who belong to it. In the Church, leadership, he said, is not only about coordinating practical matters, but more importantly about acting as an expression of God's saving will in Christ. And Pope Leo is planning to visit UNESCO's headquarters when he visits Paris this fall. The last time France received a papal visit was back in 2008, when Pope Benedict was the head of the church. Pope Leo, the first U.S.-born pope, scheduled to visit September 25th through the 28th. It comes as UNESCO, the United Nations Educational, Scientific, and Cultural Organization, has been struggling financially after the U.S. withdrew last year, leading to an 8% loss of its overall budget. French President Emmanuel Macron calls the upcoming visit by Pope Leo a joy for Catholics. The two expected to meet during the Holy Father's trip with a possible address by the Pope to the French Parliament, also reportedly in the works. Keeping you connected with the Church and the world 24 hours a day and on the web at RelevantRadio.com. I'm Glenn Leverins, and this is listener-supported Relevant Radio.
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10: Okay, Boogie, how many genders are there?
11: Two.
10: And you are?
11: Boy.
10: Can you be a girl?
11: No.
10: Good. Can girls be boys?
11: No.
10: Okay. What do you say if someone starts talking about being transgender or gay?
11: This is not appropriate conversation.
12: Good. And what do we say? Drugs?
11: Are losers, and communism doesn't work.
12: Good job, baby. Ready for kindergarten?
13: Cyrus, what do you know? We got an email requesting that soundbite, by the way.
14: What a funny coincidence.
13: I know, what a coincidence. Angie says, can you help me find the mom talking to her son on his way to kindergarten? And she's quizzing him on how to answer gender identity questions. Well, there you have it, Angie. And you'll be kind to the lady and repost it on social media, right, Cyrus?
14: I will do my very best.
13: I mean, knowing you, knowing what a kind-hearted fellow you are.
14: I try hard.
13: Hey, by the way, Cheryl, she wrote in about data centers. She says, there is nothing worth endangering our water supplies and power to the average working American, which is what these data centers will do. Some people are destroying our beautiful and fertile farmland and lessening the food supply to line their pockets. And that is not helping the average American. Most people's lives will be compromised. And if they wanted to cure cancer, they would clean up our environment and make the food supply safe and healthy. Okay. Thank you for that, Cheryl. Appreciate it. 888-914-9149. Let's go now to Mike waiting patiently in Wisconsin. Hi, Mike.
15: Hey, how's it going?
13: Going well, thank you.
15: Yeah, I had a question for you. I've been listening to your show for a while, a couple of years, and I've been part of a Bible study group, and they're mostly like Protestant, non-denominational types. I was invited by a friend to be a part of this group, and we do Bible study once a week on Wednesday. Just recently, I've had some family members suggest that I leave the Bible study group. And I think the reason is because, you know, they kind of preach sola scriptura, faith alone saves. They do like right. The speaking in tongue stuff, and I've had to defend Mary numerous times. Explain to them what that's all about. So I'm just wondering what your take on it is, and hopefully get some guidance.
13: Yeah, sure. So you're a Catholic, I presume, based on what you just said. Are you finding some benefit to you by being part of this, or do you see it more as an opportunity to evangelize them?
15: I don't think I'm an evangelizing type of person. I have learned an awful lot. It's going to sound bad. I've learned about some new heresies, and I don't mean that in a disrespectful way, but like just based off my Catholic upbringing, some of the stuff that they're saying just seems really wild. And there's one other Catholic in the group, and I've encouraged him and kind of like redirected him to, for example, go to confession to a priest instead of just, you know, confessing to God by yourself at home or whatever. So yeah, that's generally like the vibe. And I, you know, some days I feel really refreshed from the Bible study. Other days I'm just kind of like angry because they badmouth the Catholic Church now and again.
13: That question. Yeah, I hear what you're saying, Mike. That's why I was asking. If you're not benefiting from it in some way and you're not really interested, and that's not a problem, if you're not really interested in being there to evangelize, then how does it benefit you to go to this Bible study?
15: I guess I get to understand what the other half thinks, and I can use that in my real life experiences with my children. So if they get some bad doctrine, or they start talking about, well, all you need is the scripture, I now have a background where I can say, well, I used to be part of a Bible study, or I still am, where they preach this, but here are the scriptures that do not support that line of thinking.
13: Right. Well, so you are benefiting. You know, I would identify that as a real benefit in that you're learning, and you're also gathering understanding to be better at apologetics. So there's a real benefit there. And so my reaction to what you're saying is, if you're deriving that benefit and it's a net plus, then sure, why not? As long as you're not in danger of being swept away by one of their errors, it doesn't sound like you are. But if you weren't really benefiting from it and apologetics wasn't really something of interest to you, then I would just pull the plug personally and not waste my time. But since you are getting a benefit, I can see the value of going.
15: And what do you mean by apologetics?
13: Oh, well, apologetics doesn't mean apologizing, although that's the modern connotation. Apologetics from the Greek apologia, or the Latin apologia, means to defend or explain something. And you actually see it in the Bible in 1 Peter 3:15, where St. Peter says to always be ready to give a defense to anyone who asks you for the reason for the hope that is in you. And he goes on to say, but do it with gentleness and respect. And that phrase that we translate in English as give a defense, or some translations say give an explanation, is that Greek word apologion, which literally means to explain or defend why you believe what you believe. So apologetics is a biblical word, and he's there saying, always be ready to do this according to your own time and temperament, your own background and talent. Not everybody can do it as well as other people can, but we should still make an effort to explain why we believe what we believe. So apologetics, simply put, is that. It doesn't mean arguing. It doesn't mean trying to one-up somebody or gotcha or anything like that. It just means you give a defense for what you believe.
15: Okay, yeah, that's really helpful. And I think I've been doing that with a lot of patients. Mm-hmm. Where, you know, I think I kind of wanted to get after them, you know, and be like a YouTube personality type where I have all the scripture all set up. But then I just decided to listen and learn about the way that they think. And, you know, there's been some small progress in terms of like speaking in tongues. Like, there's, you know, it's not, you know, I've heard them do it and they're not speaking any known language. They're just kind of doing it. And I think they maybe get some kind of spiritual high off of it. I don't know, but. Yeah, well, I really appreciate the advice. And I am, by the way, I live in Wisconsin, and I am a fan of the data centers. I hope they do cure cancer.
13: I do, too. I mean, wouldn't that be amazing if we could live to see a complete obliteration of cancer? I mean, that would be so staggeringly wonderful. You know, some people are going to say, but at what cost, though? And I grant that as a consideration. But just in the abstract, to be able to live in a world where cancer has been completely eradicated, to me, seems like a wonderful situation.
15: Yeah, I think it's worth some water for that.
13: Good point. Thank you, Mike. I appreciate that. 888-914-9149. We'll go to Charlie now in Illinois. Hi, Charlie.
16: Hi, Patrick. Can you hear me?
13: Yes, I can hear you.
16: Wonderful. Well, thank you so much for taking my call.
13: You're welcome.
16: I should give you a bit of background insofar as that I actually was brought up Catholic, homeschooling, going to a very traditional Novus Ordo, and even the, at the time, was called the Extraordinary Form as well. And there are a lot of aspects of my upbringing which I am very thankful for. I'm still, even to this day, adamantly pro-life. Though I don't know if you need to exactly have someone on the back who doesn't want to, who doesn't want to terminate innocent life. But I wanted to talk to you. Unfortunately, my experience, in that environment was actually very far from perfect, and maybe goes without saying, but I was exposed to a lot of, what I would maybe call in hindsight, and it's such an overused term, but perhaps religious trauma. There were a lot of threats, spiritual threats, scrupulosity. And frankly, even perhaps it's a phenomenon on the internet of traditionalist Catholics, quote unquote, perhaps, I don't really know how people would define that, but of issues of racism and even anti-Semitism. And there's just a dark underbelly as well of mental health and just a lot of problems, at least growing up in that environment. And well, to get to the point, Patrick, growing up, I later found, like, I came to understand that I actually am predominantly attracted to members of the same sex. And frankly, didn't really know what to do for quite a while. Had heard a lot of, frankly, very offensive things said about people with that particular orientation. And this is back in the mid-2000s, so right around the time when so-called gay marriage was being legalized. And frankly, I investigated Courage, and I need to be clear as well. At least from my experience, I can't speak for everyone. It was not any kind of conversion therapy. I know the Courage a postulate is kind of considered somewhat controversial right now, but I was actually very fortunate with a lot of the people whom I met there. But I did notice that a lot of them were actually very, very unhappy. Yeah. And
13: you mean the people that are, that Courage is serving, the people who are struggling?
16: Yes,
13: for
16: very
13: chastity?
16: Much so.
13: Okay. Yeah.
16: Very, very much so. And basically the option, it, like the lifestyle that those very, that those good people are choosing to lead, was very difficult and was very not how I really wanted to see, to live my life, if you will, if you don't mind me being frank.
13: Not at all.
16: And I think for me, one of the things that really was a turning point for me, which, and I should clarify right now, I observe, I don't consider myself exactly, I'm very nuanced in the fact that I live as a gay man, and I observe, I refuse to participate in Holy Mass, for instance. I will not receive with what the state my soul might very well be in.
13: Yeah.
16: But I guess for me, my question is mostly related. I have family members who are clergy, and a very bullying older sibling is now in my diocese. And I even when I started to go into more of the, like, the gay scene, I was very shocked by the number of Catholic figures whom I found there, so to speak. Mm-hmm. And I don't mean, and I,
13: are you talking about gay really priests? Wanna, is that what you're saying?
16: Priests, certainly members of, not just members of the clergy, but also lay members as well. Mm-hmm. And obviously all that's pretty different, but I don't like going into details because I don't want to feel like I'm completely destabilizing the diocese.
13: Right. This is really important what you're bringing up, Charlie, but I'm just looking at the clock and I want to make sure you don't run out of time. My impression is that you're heading in the direction of a statement or a question. I don't want to rush you. I just want to know, mm-hmm. what would you like to talk about regarding this issue?
16: Yes, my question is, for a lot of people, they might have quite a bit of an experience, for instance, where they feel very alienated in a deeply, in my case, deeply personal level, who grew up with kind of what would be considered the ideal Catholic upbringing for many outsiders. Okay. And I guess, what would you have to say to those people who maybe are interested in navigating their way back to the faith, but don't always feel like they're equipped to do so, and or that there's basically that hurdle to jump over, if you will?
13: Mm-hmm. Yeah. This sounds very difficult. And although I myself have never been in, I've never experienced the, as you put it, the trauma and the problems that you've gone through, I can try to imagine it, and I can imagine it would be very difficult. So I want to acknowledge that, number one. Maybe the best way I can proceed would be to ask you a question that will help me understand your situation better. What mm-hmm. would it take to resolve this problem for you?
16: I think for me, there's just the square I can't circle, where is I have this experience and I don't understand why I have it.
13: You're talking about same-sex attraction?
16: Specifically same-sex attraction,
13: okay.
16: Yes.
13: Okay.
16: And I know there's debates about that, but for no lack of trying and exploring even myself, I can't seem to change it, and I didn't choose it, and I'm deeply troubled that people are very judgmental and condemning, frankly, of people with same-sex attraction, however they decide to live.
13: I don't condemn you.
16: More exposed to it. Mm-hmm.
13: Yeah, I don't condemn you. I'm not here to condemn anybody. But so let me reiterate my honest question. What would it mm-hmm. take to resolve this issue for you, to your satisfaction?
16: I must confess, Patrick, I don't know. I really don't. It's either I have to have it both ways, or I have to believe in something I really just don't believe in.
13: Mm-hmm. That's an honest question. That's an honest answer. Seems to me that there are two major alternatives. which you yourself mm-hmm. have already thought endlessly about, no doubt. One is that the church, the teachings of the New Testament, etc., would have to change,
16: mm-hmm.
13: or you would have to fight against the tendencies and temptations that we all have. You know, mine are different from yours, but we all have them. I don't see a third alternative. I don't see a third way of resolving this issue for you or for me or for anybody that doesn't involve either the message of the church changes, in which case you're fine, or mm-hmm. you change to conform to the teaching, the message of Jesus, the message of the church. Do you see a third option? Because I'm not sure if I can see one.
16: As far as a viable long-term third option, mm-hmm. not particularly. I could see insofar as that one person would perhaps, in as good faith as they possibly could, and engage with specifically following their heart in that regard. And
13: you're being a bit ambiguous. I want to make sure I follow what you're saying. Yeah. Be more direct. It's okay.
16: Okay. I could see someone living the homosexual lifestyle and asking for what benefits might exist, or rather, basically, living a homosexual lifestyle and asking God to straighten the crooked path, if you will,
13: mm-hmm.
16: And then later abandoning it. But I don't consider that a particularly reliable alternative. And that's the frustrating thing about it, because it's an orientation that I didn't choose. And it's an isolating one, to say the least. And it's frankly one I don't know if there really are any viable opportunities for how to live one's life. The people who are living safely, I admire them, but they're very deeply unhappy, and I'm not sure I want to emulate them. Does that make sense?
13: It does. Although I would push back a little bit on that and say I've known people who are incredibly happy, even joyful all the time, who are living lives of chastity, and it has been a big struggle for them. But they find the happiness that they're looking for not in genital activity, but in living according to what they recognize God calling them to, which is a life of chastity and purity. So I don't doubt that you've met people who are deeply unhappy. I'm sure there are many of them. But counterintuitively, my sense is that it's when one embraces the truth and the reality as it is and lives according to that, or strives to live according to that, where genuine happiness can really enter in. That kind of joy that we all want and will never actually get by things, whether it's sexual activity or entertainment or gadgets or possessions or money, all those things. Maybe you've read St. Augustine's Confessions, perhaps. If not, I'd recommend it. But he was beset with sexual sin for a long period of time. Now, it was heterosexual, but he mm-hmm. gave in to his appetites with women. And he has this one line, he has many lines, but one line that I've always thought about, actually two, is one where he says that our hearts are restless, O Lord, until they rest in thee. And he was speaking from a place of trying to fulfill or satiate his desire for happiness with things and sexual pleasure, women, all the things that he thought would make him happy, none of them did. And then he has another line, which it's a bit longer than I'll give you, but you may have heard this before. The condensed version is where he says, Lord, make me chaste, but not yet. And that struggle, I mean, I can relate to that. Maybe you can relate to that too. The struggle in him where he's enjoying the pleasure and he doesn't want to give it up, but he knows that he should, he knows that he needs to, but he's not ready to relinquish it yet. And he talks in the Confessions about, he says, I was worried, Lord, that you would extinguish this sensual appetite of mine before I was ready to let go of it. So when I was praying that you would make me chaste, I didn't want you to do it quite yet. I think that's somewhat of a universal experience. So my thought, Charlie, would be maybe that's the question, is that what needs to change? And then own up to if you're going to go in the one direction, which is the church has to change. Okay. How likely is that going to be? It's not going to happen, but that is one option. Another option is it possible that with God's grace that you can say no to your strong sexual appetites the way countless heterosexual people have to say no to their strong sexual appetites? I mean, I had no choice. God made me heterosexual. And I, like every other man or woman of, you know, who is normal, have to experience the desire to fulfill that urge. And everybody has to say, am I going to live a life of chastity and purity, or am I going to give in to my bodily appetite? That's really, I think, the question that you are left with. Mm-hmm. And it doesn't mean that the longing goes away or the desire for the pleasure goes away, but how do you, in other words, do you become the master of this appetite, or are you mastered by it? Do you become its slave? A lot of heterosexual people become enslaved to their sexual desire. But you can rise above it. I can rise above it. We all can rise above it by God's grace, which is probably nothing you haven't already heard a million times over. But it seems like it's a worthy point for you to think about and pray about, don't you think?
16: I would.
13: Mm-hmm. I'm not here to condemn. I'm not here to judge. But I'm hopeful. I do have to take a break. Forgive me. But I hope that maybe there's something here, food for thought and prayer, Charlie.
16: No, I appreciate it, Patrick. Thank you very much.
13: You're welcome. I hope you'll call me again. And if you haven't read The Confessions by St. Augustine, it's awesome. Also a book by Father Benedict de Groeschel. It's called The Courage to be Chaste. It's for everybody, heterosexual or homosexual. Very good book. I'll be right back.

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0: right, we're back. 888-914-9149 is the number to call. Look forward to talking to you. Also want to say a quick thank you to all of you who participated in our pledge drive this past week. It was successful by God's grace and your generosity. 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We are holding the door open today, though. 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Thank you again. I have an email here. I have several I want to get to, and then we're going to go back to phone calls as well. This one is from Larry in Dallas, and he says, your show's theme song. A couple of years ago, you explained the song Move. I liked it so much that I added it to my playlist, a great message. I bet a lot of listeners aren't aware of its meaning. If you have time, could you mention it again? Well, happy to do so, Larry, and it won't take much time. And you're right, it has been quite a while since I talked about it before. But first, why don't we, Cyrus, roll a little bit of the song so people know. I mean, they've heard the theme song before, but let's play a little bit of the song itself with the words. Assuming you're ready to do that.
1: I'm not ready.
0: You're not ready. Okay. All right. Well, in that case, it's a song by Saint Motel. They're just a secular band. I've liked the song since I first heard it. And it's got a great message. And maybe at some point you might get a chance to hear it if somebody plays it. But in the meantime, while we're waiting, here are the lyrics. This man, this dutiful man, has got this sense of devotion. One look, one touch of her hand could set the spiral in motion. I want it, can't have it. Oh, I can hardly stand it. Oh, what's a man to do? And then the chorus is, gotta get up, I gotta get up, gotta move. Okay, here we go. Thanks, Cyrus.

So let it run, Cyrus, in the background. So got to get up and move. So St. Paul talks about, he says, flee from temptation. Like, literally, get up and get away is how you handle it. Here's the next verse. Now.

0: right, thank you. So, I mean, it's pretty self-explanatory. In a minute, it's going to say, head, shoulders, knees, toes, look alive, it's time to go. Head, shoulders, knees, toes, look alive, it's time to go. And so basically, it's, I don't think this has any direct connection with St. Paul and with the New Testament. There's nothing overtly Christian about this. But the message resonates where he says, flee from temptation. So simply put, although none of this has anything to do with why we chose this song as the theme song for the show, it does double duty by having that great message. You want it? Can't have it? What should you do? Move on. Move away. Get out of the blast radius, in other words. Thank you, Cyrus.
1: Get up and move.
0: That's right, man. Plus, you get some steps in. Extra steps. Everybody wins. 888-914-9149. Also, had an email I wanted to read here before we go back to phones. This is from Annie in Phoenix, and she says, the call with Charlie was a tough call. My heart goes out to Charlie. She says, truly, he sounds like a genuine guy who's striving. But I also agree with you, Patrick, that we all have disordered struggles. And while I understand he didn't choose his orientation, we do have the choice to live virtuously, which is often harder. I always tell my kids the life of Christ and his mother was the harder path. Virtue is the tougher path. Sadly, sin is easy through terribly destructive leading and terribly destructive. I'm sorry. Sadly, sin is easy, though terribly destructive, leading to loss and loneliness. Very good point, Annie. I would just simply recap this way to say that there is what's known as the universal call to holiness. All of us, without exception, are called by Jesus to be holy, to seek holiness or die trying. And it doesn't exclude any particular group of people. It certainly doesn't exclude any kind of sin. And just because a heterosexual man is deeply, deeply, powerfully attracted to women doesn't mean that he therefore has the license to just give in and do whatever he wants. Now, that happens. True. That's our sinfulness and we have to repent and turn back to the Lord. But the fact is, it doesn't grant a license, no matter how powerfully you're attracted, doesn't grant you a license to just act on that just because you're strongly attracted. No more so does it give you a license if you're homosexual. And you may say, well, this is how God made me. I say, well, hey, great. You and I have a lot in common because God made me this way. And I'm heterosexual. I'm attracted to women. That's how God made me. Does that give me a free pass to do whatever I want? Of course not. Nor does it give one to you. So to me, perhaps if we think about that universal call to holiness, no matter what your predominant fault may be, and maybe it's not lust, maybe it's pride, maybe it's overeating, maybe it's avarice or any number of things. We have seven deadly sins after all. Whatever your predominant fault may be, doesn't give you license to just dive headlong into it simply because you have a powerful attraction to it. The whole point of following Jesus and answering that universal call to holiness is to strive against those lower appetites that want to enslave you and enslave me, all of us. So to me, it just seems very, I don't know, it's so clear. Not easy, but it's clear. It's not difficult. It's not complicated, maybe is a better way to put it. A lot of emails coming in about data centers. Look at this, Cyrus. Tom says, those opposing the growth of data centers should know that there is a ration of about one server needed for roughly 400 smartphones. To cap the growth of a data center would mean to cap the increase in the number of smartphones. That's just one example showing why that opposition is nonsense, not to mention the number of jobs these data centers bring. All right, fair enough. Yeah, plenty there. Maybe we'll get back to some of those. Let's see. Let's go to the phones. Let's go to Doug now in Texas. Good morning, Doug.
2: Hey, Patrick.
0: Hey.
2: Hey,
1: You kind of stole my thunder with that last statement. A lot of what you just said.
0: Sorry about that. Sort of,
1: but that's fine, because I can just get more to my question. And it is about this, the, I guess you could call it the problem of homosexuality, however you want to state it. Mm-hmm. But I've noticed lately, whenever I talk to people, non-Catholics, non-religious people, and try to argue for my faith, I feel like that is the topic they always focus in on. And
0: that, what is the topic, if I were to, specifically?
1: So just that they'll call the Catholic Church non-exclusive, right? And gays aren't allowed. And I'll always say, no, they are allowed. And they'll say something like, well, they won't marry them. And I say, yes, that's true.
0: Yeah.
1: However, you know, and I kind of, well, basically what you just said, we all are dealing with different temptations, and right, we have to deal with them how we do. And last time I had this conversation with somebody, brought that up. You know, I said, well, I'm really thankful I'm not gay, but I understand it. That would be horrible. Or if it did happen to me, I would just become a priest and take a vow of celibacy. And that's how I would deal with it. Other people who don't really see the world like that, it's this, they go into this, why would God make me this way, where I'm not supposed to ever experience physical intimacy for my whole life? That's unfair. And that's sort of that is a good argument. And I never really have anything to say back to that.
0: Let me give you give you something you could say. Let me jump in on that one. Let's say that you're a raging heterosexual and you have a powerful attraction to women, which I guess you do.
1: We do.
0: Now, and let's say that you never found Mrs. Right. You never found the right woman to marry, and you remained a bachelor, not by choice, because you loved who knows how many women, but they didn't love you back, whatever the scenario might be. You're no different from the homosexual man who has strong sexual desire for the same sex. And this would be a great parallel example. It's not that you're being condemned to never experience that type of friendship, the physical intimacy of that kind of a friendship in marriage. It's just that in your life, you personally never found that right person with whom you could do that. And if the homosexual man, or woman for that matter, is not willing to, or is not attracted, that would be another major factor there, then you're in the same boat. In other words, the church is not condemning anybody to a life of, you know, emotional destitution. It's saying that we're all called to holiness, and if you can find a friend with whom you can be married, someone of the opposite sex, and then you can enjoy this marital intimacy, great. If you can't, okay, maybe that's the cross God is giving you. And that kind of cross applies to heterosexuals as it does to homosexuals. And one thing I think we need to do, Doug, this is my own view of this, and that is that we need to move away from this notion that homosexuals are condemned forever to never be able to experience a marriage. They can't with an unnatural combination, two men or two women, but it may well be that in due time, God could bring a spouse of the opposite sex into the life of that person. What it would get down to is the person, number one, capable of and willing to enter into that kind of a friendship? And maybe the answer is no, because somebody who has a deep-seated attraction to men, a homosexual man, may very well not be an apt candidate for being a husband and a father. By that very nature, it could preclude the possibility of being a good husband and father. And sometimes in life, God gives us crosses that we don't want, but yet we're called to carry them. So I offer that for consideration, because I think it enters into the point that you're making. What do you think?
1: Yeah, you're kind of reading my mind here, because that leads into my exact question, which was, so the last time this came up, and the girl I was talking to, she went into something about conversion therapy, and mm-hmm. I had no idea what she was talking about, and the subject got changed, and I don't know if the Catholic Church Well, she was actually talking about shock therapy, and I'm like, you know, I just kind of bowed out of that conversation. But conversion therapy, I don't understand why that is seen as a wrong on itself. But and this might be happening. For all I know, this is so obvious. I'm not really in that world at all. I've hardly even ever known gay people that I know of in my life. But
0: you probably have known more than you realize.
1: Yeah, exactly. But for the ones who are afflicted with it, and they do want to experience marriage and the fullness of the church, is there anything going on where they'll try to get gay men and lesbian women together and just see if, I liken it to, I know you've probably experienced this, every heterosexual man, where you meet a girl, you know, in your younger years, and you don't think much of her, you don't even notice her, and then you get to know her, and after a while you're like, wow, I'm attracted to that girl.
0: Yeah.
1: So maybe on some level
0: it's a very common experience. Happen, yeah,
1: very much. Yeah. And it's like, maybe that on some level could happen between a lesbian and a gay man, and they could just, you know, just try and see if anything happens. And you know, if it did, awesome. Now you've sort of solved that problem. And I know there's no way to, or I don't know actually, but I know people say there's no way to pray the gay away. But is there something like that going on in the Catholic Church, or anybody trying to do that?
0: I don't know.
1: Of conversion?
0: I don't know. That's a very good question. I'm not aware of it in any thematic way. Perhaps there is something in an informal sense. I'm just not aware of that. I know that the Courage model doesn't entail that. But we're dealing here with, you know, the sociological and psychosexual aspects of this, and I myself don't have training in that area, so I can only speculate based upon what I think I know about that. But unfortunately, I've got to take a break. So thank you, first of all, for broaching an important question. We didn't really get a chance to go as far as I would have liked. Maybe you can call me back another time, Doug, and we can reexamine it. In the meantime, though, we'll take a quick time out, and I'll be right back.
2: With new chemical abortions, less surgical abortions, the dynamic in the abortion industry is changing. So where the pro-life movement is going to have to go is getting out and being the church and putting forward a good witness, really reaching the heart of the people.
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0: Okay, we are back. Let's go to Xavier in Texas. Hello, Xavier. Welcome.
11: Thank you.
0: You're welcome.
11: I had a question.
0: Okay.
11: So, did God make darkness? Or because in the Bible I said he made light, but it never said he made darkness. And it said the world started off in darkness.
0: You're right. You are absolutely right. That's in Genesis chapter 1. So the way I can answer your question is that God, in a sense, you could say, made darkness, but not really, because darkness is just the absence of light. Do you know what the word absence means?
11: No.
0: Okay. Absence is the opposite of presence. So if something is present, if there were, and I don't mean like a birthday present, I mean like it exists.
11: Oh.
0: So you're holding a phone, right? Probably your mom's phone, aren't you?
11: Yeah, it's actually my grandma's phone.
0: Okay. Well, that phone is
11: present. My mom's
0: present.
11: Videoing.
0: Okay. That phone is present. In other words, it exists there where you are. That's how come we're talking. So the absence of a phone would be if that phone wasn't there. That's what absence means, that something isn't present. It's not there. So maybe the best way we can look at this question is that darkness is really just the absence of light. And where there is light, there is no darkness, because the light illuminates. That's another big word. Illuminate means that it fills with light. So we could say in a way, I guess, that God created darkness, but he didn't really create darkness. It's just that that's what's not. Without light, there's going to be darkness. Like, did God create dryness? You know what something is when it's dry, right? What is it missing?
11: It's missing wetness.
0: Right, exactly. So if you got something wet, it's no longer dry, but it's not that God created dryness as much as the wetness, when that's there or when it's not there, dryness is there. I realize this is a difficult topic to explain. So I would answer this way. We could say in a certain way, God created darkness in the sense that it's part of the reality of material things. But he didn't create darkness as a thing the way he created light as a thing. Light really exists, and you can see it, and you can see its effects. But darkness is really just the absence of light. It's missing something, that when light is there, there is no darkness. I know it's a big concept, but that's probably the best way I can answer it for you. How old are you, Xavier? Is it Xavier or Javier?
11: Javier is my Spanish name. I just go by Xavier. My cousins call me Javier, but anyone's fine.
0: That's cool. Very good, Javier / Xavier. How old did you say you were again?
11: 9. Okay. I turned 9 May 8th.
0: Good for you. Happy birthday. That means you're either in 3rd or 4th grade, right?
11: I'm going into 3rd when like summer ends. But I had to repeat a grade, so.
0: Yeah, fair enough. It happens. Happens to the best of us. So if somebody were to ask you, what is darkness, what do you think you'd say now? I'll give you a hint. absence?
11: It's the absence of light.
0: Yeah. Yeah. And what happens if you light a candle or turn on a light switch? What happens to the darkness?
11: It goes away.
0: Right.
11: And light appears.
0: Right. And the light is a real thing, but darkness is not a real thing unto itself. It's just the absence of light. I know it's hard to think of it that way, but light is real in a way that darkness is not real. I mean, darkness is real because we know what darkness is. We all experience darkness. We see it. But it's the absence of light. Think about that. Why don't we make that your homework assignment? Just think about that for a while and talk to your mom and dad about it and see what they think about that. Sound good?
11: Yeah.
0: All right. Do you feel like you got an answer to your question?
11: Yeah.
0: Okay.

0: Thanks.
1: Yeah, thank you. Appreciate that. Let's see. Let's go to Ann in St. Paul, Minnesota. Hello, Ann. Minnesota. Hello, Ann. Calling once. Calling twice. Maybe we'll circle back to Ann in a minute. Let's go to Mary in the meantime in Brookfield, Wisconsin. Hi, Mary.
2: Hi, Patrick. Thank you for taking my call.
1: You're welcome.
2: The parish that my husband and I belong to, we've been there 39 years. I was confirmed there. We were married there. Uh-huh. Our children went to school there. They were baptized there, confirmed there, yada, yada. So it's our life, really. Mm-hmm. Anyways, they put up a columbarium, and we are at the age now where we have to kind of think about where we want our eternal rest to be.
1: Mm-hmm.
2: And so I'm a first generation American of very strict Catholic German parents. And that was always, you don't burn your body. You know, your body was your temple, and you've received your good rest in this body and resurrection. And so for me, I'm curious as to if it's okay nowadays, because it never was back then. And I mean, I would love, it would be full circle for my husband and I to be, you know, cremated and rest at our parish, you know. But I don't know, I still have a hard time with being burned, and, you know, if that's really, I mean, yeah. I assume it's okay because they built it there.
1: Yeah. So the columbarium is a beautiful addition to a Catholic cemetery, as you know, because it's the place for reposing ashes, cremains, so to speak.
2: Mm-hmm.
1: Now, mm-hmm. I'll take a step back from that, and that is that historically the Catholic Church has not just discouraged but outright forbidden cremation for Christians. And there are a number of reasons. It permits it now, so by way of concession, but the Church only permits it reluctantly. And one of the main reasons that there's this long-standing aversion on the part of the Church to cremation, there are a few reasons. One is that it, for some people, they think that it can somehow disprove the resurrection of the body. I know this doesn't apply to you, but believe it or not, there are people out there who say, ha ha, joke's on you, God. Forget the body cremated. There's no way you can resurrect this body on the last day, which is ridiculous because God created the universe just by speaking mm-hmm. it into existence. So to reassemble the same body from the elements that have gone back to the earth is nothing, is you know, zilch of a problem for God. But mm-hmm. there's a deeper theological reason I would propose, and that is that to cremate the body destroys what God has made. It actively destroys it, as opposed to letting the natural processes take place of decomposition over time. So the Church's abhorrence, generally speaking, of cremation is that it intentionally and directly destroys something that God made. And in the case of a baptized Christian, this person's body is a temple of the Holy Spirit. So all the more reason that the Church seeks to not preserve forever, because that's impossible, but to show due reverence for the temple of the Holy Spirit by not destroying it. Now, I know that there are financial considerations because it's less expensive. I understand that people have a variety of different reasons for wanting to do it. I personally, I mm-hmm. recoil at the very thought of cremation. The mm-hmm. very idea of destroying the body of somebody I loved and knew is repugnant to me. Now, that's just me. Some mm-hmm. people find no problem with it. But generally, the Church's unwillingness to countenance cremation has a lot to do with that. I'll pause because I know we're almost out of time. Any thoughts?
2: Yeah, well, I you're saying pretty much what my parents always said. They had, there was such an aversion. I remember my mom always saying, you can't burn your body. You can't burn up your body. And so, you know, for me, it's like, oh, you know, I love the idea. There's a beautiful parish gardens. They built these columbariums, and it's been our home, our spiritual home life. So I'm struggling with what to do with that, you know?
1: Fair enough. I realize it's an existential question that everybody has to answer. So the Church does permit it reluctantly, but the Church does permit it. So, and if

0: Anything, that's some food for thought, Mary. Thank you. My thanks to all of you, and my apology if you weren't able to get on the air. Call me tomorrow. We'll make it happen then. Thank you. I'll pray for you. Please pray for me.
1: I'd say that was a pretty successful broadcast.
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4: 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Pope Leo is launching a new commission on artificial intelligence. The Vatican announced the Holy Father decided to create the commission due to the increased use of AI, citing its potential effects on human beings and on humanity as a whole. The move comes ahead of the Holy Father's first encyclical expected to address AI within the Church's social teaching. The Pope set to release that encyclical focused on AI and human dignity. The Vatican says the document, to be published Monday, will address ethical challenges posed by rapidly advancing AI technology. The Pope's called AI a modern test for human dignity, labor, and authentic human relationships. The Holy Father will personally attend the Vatican press conference to unveil that document. Nearly 500,000 people have already registered for major public events during the Pope's upcoming visit to Spain. Organizers say about 250,000 have signed up for the Corpus Christi Mass and procession, another 160,000 for the June 6th vigil. Additional events in the Canary Islands and Barcelona expected to draw tens of thousands of attendees. Church officials say more than 20,000 volunteers will help to manage crowds and assist visitors. The visit will carry the message, "Lift up your eyes," as Catholic leaders promote spiritual outreach across Spain. And the Holy Father welcomed members of the Board of Governors of the Catholic Extension Society to the Vatican, thanking them for over a century of missionary service to poorer Catholic communities in the U.S., Cuba, and Puerto Rico. Addressing them in the Vatican ahead of the Solemnity of Pentecost, the Pope said he hoped their pilgrimage would deepen their prayer and strengthen their communion with the successor of Peter and the Universal Church. Keeping you connected with the Church and the world 24 hours a day and on the web at RelevantRadio.com. I'm Glenn Leverins, and this is listener-supported Relevant Radio.
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9: Millennials fascinate me. Maybe one, because I am a millennial, but two, I remember being in school and this was an area of deep research at the time. Right now, everyone's talking about Gen Z. Well, when I was in school, when I was a young warthog, as some people say, it was millennials. Let's visit the millennial generation this week. So maybe you are a millennial, or maybe you have a child or grandchild who is a millennial. I'd love to hear from you. So be sure to write to me if you have any telling stories or insights into this generation, what they inherited, what they were born into. We're going to take a fun look into this generation all week. A little bit of nostalgia, as we touched on the 90s kids a couple weeks ago, but also the reality of a generation that, one, has gotten a bad rap, but what do they say? Why do they say it? Where are they coming from? Again, I'd love to hear from you. So feel free to email me, trending@relevantradio.com. 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You can always drop me a line on social media as well. We'll be going through the stories, the insights. What do you think that millennials were born into? What did they come of age in? So for context, we'll touch on this more. Millennials are born between 1981 and 1996. So they are, as of this year, the youngest just turning 30 or are as old as 45 this year. So be sure to share your thoughts. I'll touch a little bit on how they're hitting their 40s differently a little later on in the program. First, I think a topic that ties into millennials as well, although I'm not speaking to and of them specifically, I was sent a video on this mom on Instagram who has been just, I think, really fascinating to watch what she has to say about how she raised her kids. She homeschooled her kids, put her school kids all through college, and she was really strict. I've mentioned her before about what she allowed her children to study in college, what she didn't allow them. And for maybe background, I think that's helpful. She gave them the option of maybe 2 or 4 degrees and was really clear with what she would or wouldn't pay for. And it's great content because she really is very, very focused on the reality of the world we live on, what you can get a degree for and make money from. She is a therapist. She's a Christian therapist. She practices EMDR and CBT trauma therapy. So she's very up with understanding everything from having been a mom who raised her kids and then later dove back into her own career. Always, I think, a candid take from her. Her name is Ruth. She's Ruth Ann Therapy online on Instagram. And this is where she says this is something very specific that she taught her sons when they were growing up on the topic of being able to provide for a spouse in a culture where we're all about equality. The reality is most people look at the world and think, oh, everyone's going to school, everyone's getting a job. Do we really think about whether or not you'll land on one income when you get married, if living with one income is possible? So she actually set the stage for her sons as they were growing up, specifically on this issue. Listen up.
10: One of the things that I started to impress upon my sons when they were like 11, 12 years old, so I'm talking pre-teenage, is that as men, when they grew up, they must plan to become the sole breadwinner for their families. That if they wanted the privilege of having a wife, then from the day they got married, that she must always have the option of staying home or working as she pleases. Now, if she has a job and she loves her job and she wants to keep working, great. But you should never rely upon her salary. And that my son's salary must be the one fully supporting their family, and her salary should be fully banked and invested, and that they both needed to learn how to save and manage their money. I told them that it did not matter what they planned as a couple, because once you add children to the mix, everything becomes a wild, wild west. Everything changes, and so you have to be ready for uncertainty. And then for my daughter, she always said that she wanted to be able to stay home with future children. And so I told her to make sure that she made it crystal clear to anyone that she seriously dated and to tell them that from the start, that if she wanted to work, that it would be fine, but she had to marry someone who was fully ready to be the sole breadwinner. I think this is something that we as parents, we have to advise and tell our children so that they can have a realistic view of what adulthood, marriage, and children bring, and so that they can prepare for it.
9: That's Ruth Ann. She's rather viral on Instagram. She was a homeschooling mom. She raised her children. She is now back into her profession of being a Christian therapist, specializing in EMDR and other types of trauma therapy. And, you know, I think that she speaks some very blunt truths and very insightful truths that right now the reality is that you look at, we're taking a dive into millennials this week. You look at millennials, they were kind of the experiment when it comes to student loan debt as being normative, and not just a little, but a lot. You also had the same group of people who went from school into university, and many of which were told university degree doesn't count for anything anymore. You need to have your master's. You have highly educated millennials who are facing and have faced that not getting married conundrum. And not that this conversation is all about millennials, because we're looking at Gen Z now. But what she touches on is, hey, you need to be clear up front. And you also have to need to have intention with regard to what your intentions are in terms of your income. It isn't just, oh, I want to become a pool instructor or a swimmer, an entrepreneur, or whatever it is. Whatever it is that is the thing. It's also practical about what you can make with what you can do or are interested in or willing to do. So she draws it out very clearly. She told her sons, you need to be prepared to be the primary provider one day. If you would like, did you hear what she said? If you would like the privilege of having a wife. Whoa. So she said, if you would like the privilege of having a wife, you have to be prepared to provide for her. Even in a world where we're all about equality, and a lot of women are choosing of their own to work, that the option needs to be available to her, that she doesn't have to. And she's there also saying not to be reliant on two incomes, but that if she works, that second income should be invested. Why does she say that? She gets very practical. So she's even saying if she wants to, okay. And I'm not getting into that side of it right now. I'm just saying she's preparing her sons. You need to be prepared to be the sole provider if you would like the privilege of having a wife. But then she gets into the reasons why, okay, if she does or doesn't want to work, what happens when you have kids? Boom. She has her mic drop moment of here's the reality. You're in the wild, wild west. You don't know what will face you. You have no idea what is to come. Because you don't know, you may have a child with a learning disability who needs to be homeschooled and you were never planning on homeschooling. You may have something happen to one of the two spouses where all of a sudden your wife is not able to work. I have a dear friend, his wife is not able to work. And he has to be the primary provider for their family. He had a child with special needs. She has to be home caring for the children. So you have required circumstances that are sometimes unplanned, but you also have the desire that many women have to be home or to have the option to be home or to work part-time. And so this is where I love that Ruth Hahn has really thrown it down on social media about, hey, these are degrees that make sense because you can actually get a job and make some money. Hey, you want a privilege of having a wife? Well, you need to be prepared to be the sole provider. And if she does bring income into the equation, she, in my words, not hers, don't be dependent upon it. Invest it. Save, because as she said, when you have kids, it's the wild, wild west and you do not know what will come, what needs will arise. And how I think that something that is a Catholic take on this, that I know ruffles more than a few feathers, but is the reality. If you look at this from a Catholic take, you know, people talk about how, okay, well, women should have the option to be home, but they should also have the option to work. But what has culture historically lived with? What has culture historically done? Up until not even the last 100 years, women raised their children. Women were the primary educators of their children. Remember, the responsibility of parents, as Catholic parents, the primary end of marriage, the primary end of marriage, not even parenthood, the primary end of marriage is the procreation and education of children, to have babies and then to be able to educate them. And education isn't just, hey, math, science, today STEM's all the rage, learning how to type, all of those things. No, education is a formation of the whole person. Body, mind, soul, all of it. And a lot of people don't have time to educate their children any more than what they consider is done by the school system they have chosen for their child. And so you run into today all women across the board are saying they're too busy. They're too busy to teach the prayer. They don't have enough time to do this. They don't have enough time. Yeah, you know, I was just talking to a mom recently. My kids have terrible hygiene, all of them. They don't wash their hands. They do all of these things, like when they go to the bathroom. Like, it was, let's just say, a lot of really bad toilet hygiene. I'll just leave it at that. And I was just standing there aghast that we have gotten so comfortable as a culture that we're like, as women, a lot of them go, well, there's nothing I could do about it. I don't have time. I'm not home. And, you know, they're at school. They got to figure it out. Well, they don't if they're not taught simple things. There's a lot to that. But here's where I'm kind of getting sidetracked here. Here's the deal. I stand by the necessity of understanding church teaching from a perspective of this. And there's a beautiful letter, encyclical, written by Pope Pius XI that was written right there in the heart of the 1930s. It's timely. Why? Because this was as we were starting to see, like it was the Anglican Church at the time adopted hormonal contraception. The world's starting to walk in this direction. The Catholic Church doesn't adopt contraception, but people are starting to question what the family looks like. This is before we have this widespread adoption of abortion is normative and the separation of babies from sex. Because it used to be that babies or that sex led to babies. Now, babies and sex are separated. When you throw babies out the door, well, let's put it this way. When you introduce contraception, you no longer have to be faithful in marriage or married at all. Babies are not an expectation. They're a possibility. And you have the fail-safe of abortion. So here's Cassian Canubi, written by Pope Pius XI, coming out right there in the 1930s. And it looks at family life. Specifically, the dignity of chaste wedlock, as it refers to, of that family life. And the clincher, the big takeaway of understanding family life in the male and female roles that it writes about. And this is like hands down one of the best documents you can read if you are getting married, if you are newly married, if you've been married for years, to really take stock of what the church has said about marriage prior to what has become this normative way of living as families and marriage. The church says this: the woman is the heart of the home and holds the chief place in loving. The man is the head of the home and has the chief place in ruling. And then it says this: woman ought to claim for herself the chief place in loving. Woman ought to claim for herself the chief place in loving. You have a generation today of women who have been so hardened by the culture they live in, the workplace environment that they have been in, that they have a hard time loving and being present to their children. There's a reason why they say it's easier to be at work, because the world says you're more valuable. It's hard to be at home and love terrorizing toddlers, raging teenagers, all the needs from physical to emotional. The world says, women, you are more valuable, you're more effective. You probably feel a lot more effective at completing something at work than you do at dealing with whatever the latest challenge may be with children. But what the church says is that the woman holds a chief place in loving, that she is the heart of the home, and says that woman ought to claim for herself the chief place in loving. How many women struggle to love? Yes, they love their children, but how many women struggle to love in the moment, in the day-to-day, in the nitty-gritty, in a sacrificial way? Because love is sacrificial. To love is to will the good of the other. And so that means willing the good of the other when it's a need or a thing that needs to be worked out, whatever it is. But when you, for a woman, when it is dependent upon her and expected upon her that she has to work, her time, the hours in her day, not that she isn't loving her child at home, but there is challenge with the amount of time she has to give and the amount of emotional energy, physical energy she has to give. Women are burnt out and exhausted. I'm going to touch on this in a bit with a millennial generation. Millennials are saying repeatedly, especially millennial women who are in the thick of it right now if they have children. They would be as old as 45 and as young as 30. They are saying they are burnt out across the board. Now, that's normal for anyone who has children to be a little tired. But just across the board, this absolute burnout, this inability to respond. How often have you seen a millennial parent where something's going on with their kid? They're sharing about something horrible happening at school, some behavioral issue, or you're right in front and the kid's doing something awful and the parent's going, I'm just too tired. They just throw their hands up. Because time and energy spent is time and energy spent. And a lot of parents are struggling to parent their kids. And yes, you can say suck it up, and there is a lot of sucking it up to happen. And I'm going to touch on this because, again, millennials are in the thick of this right now. And millennials are known as the what generation? You don't hear this a lot anymore. The snowflake generation. So I do think it's ironic that they're saying they're burnt out at the same time as being known back in their college days as being the snowflake and the safe space gen. I'm just saying. So yes, you do need to suck it up. I think there's a lot of that. I remember a story a couple years ago, one of my friends had 3 kids consecutively, boom, boom, boom, one after another. I think she, and in the end, had 4 kids in about 4.5 years or 5 years, very close together. And when she was on, she had had her 3rd and she was pregnant with her next. She had Irish twins and her mom commented to her face. The Gen X mom said, you know, I don't get you guys. Y'all are always needing to get away from your kids and try and take that vacation, do that thing. I don't get it. You're always wanting your me time. Well, I think in a culture where women are, and this comes from a woman who did not work and had children, raised her children, and now the next generation is working while having children at the same time. It's because one, you live in this culture that has been advertised to you, you self-indulge, all of that. I'm wonderful and I should just think about myself as an island and my needs come first, which we do need to put needs first to survive so that we can give to others. But you have the flip side of that, of where a lot of people are just absolutely exhausted at the end of the day. I'm not justifying behavior. I'm not justifying poor parenting, but I'm just saying the reality is that the exhaustion is real. And when you come home at the end of the day, you only have X so much time to get the housework, the meals, the snuggles, the conversations with your kids and your spouse. And before, boom, it's time for bedtime and we do it all again. Limited time at the end of that workday. And so coming back to what Ruth Hahn shares and saying, hey, she told her son, she taught her sons, you need to be prepared to be the primary provider of your family. And if you missed it, you need to be prepared to be the primary provider of your family. And you, if your wife chooses to work, invest that. Don't be dependent upon it, because when children come, the wild, wild west comes and you very well may need, or she may want to be able to be home. And I think I come back to what the Catholic Church teaches. Women, we ought to claim for ourselves the chief place in loving. As Pope Pius XI in the 1930s, as people were adopting contraception for the first time, we are seeing this revolution of women out of need during World War II, and then out of just staying where we've already been, entered the workforce and stayed in the workforce. This has never been part of our history as human beings and a part of the psychology and the makeup of the family, that women are in a separate position, separate from their children. Women have always worked, and I do think that is important. So you do see fascinating data about how women are able to balance part-time work with children in an age where we have dishwashers, iRobots, and all the different things that are there. There is a difference of what used to be painstakingly done in laundry and things, work, hard work that was done to support and uphold the economy of the family. But when we're looking at this as a Catholic perspective of what is referred to when you look at the family life, the church refers to the family as a domestic church. And when we hear the language about the family, the woman holds a chief place in loving. And women need to have the ability to have the time and energy to love. And not that we just need to go, well, woe is me, I don't have that freedom. But that we also see we need to make the choices and navigate. And when we don't have the circumstances where energy is burnt out, we still have to choose and claim for ourselves a chief place in loving. And we need to take that upon ourselves. And that means sacrifices in various and different ways in order to do so. But that also requires real conversations as we are raising our own children about the ability to be able to provide. And making life choices in career, in preparing yourself for the next step in your career. What are some of those things that make you marriageable, that marriage material? Getting those student loans paid off. Not that it'll be done overnight, but that you're serious about paying off student loans and not just leaving it for later. Being realistic about what course of study you'll choose, what certificates you choose, what trade schools you choose, and where that will convert into a job that is actually needed, especially in a world of AI that has completely changed the job market and only will continue to do so. We need to be able to predict. To buy a house, even when you aren't married, isn't that a novel thought? To start to prepare a home before a family or before a spouse is there. To save your money and have savings down the road. These are things that used to be done that aren't. And it's not that you have this fortune to offer. It's not that you have this mansion to offer. I think there's a lot that needs to be changed and adapted, especially for women, but for women and men, and the quality of life that they're expecting based on the stage in life they're in. As they say, all the young people today want what their parents have in their retirement, and that's their standard of decor, of furniture, of house, of lot size, of car. And we do. We need to scale it back. And that plays a big part in this whole view of two incomes, one income, primary provider, that just isn't being worked out ahead of time as a conversation piece that always needs to be there, not just suddenly when you meet someone and you're interested in having kids, or when suddenly you have kids and, oh, now these aren't options. You're listening to Trending with Timory. I will be right back. Touching on the millennial generation.

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0: So this afternoon, a dear friend of mine who we grew up doing pro-life work together, we grew up dancing together, she just adopted a baby who she had been fostering for the last 2 years since the baby was an infant and was a newborn. And she has raised this little girl as her own, dealing with the ups and downs of the foster care system. And I do think it's important to mention a distinction. There are a lot of problems with the foster care system, but many people don't realize that there's a big difference between foster care and adoption. Foster care is where the parents have not given up, or should I say relinquished, the rights to that child and are not allowing that child to be adopted. In some cases, the child has been removed from the home, but at a certain point, you know, there may be circumstances where the kid needs to be allowed to be with a different family. And that's part of the reason why kids get shuffled around. There's a lot more to it. But props to the people who enter into the foster care system, because it's messy. It's difficult. Parents and other family members may come in and out of the child's life trying to claim a right to that child. And I just saw over the last couple of years this fight for this child. Like, this is part of the pro-life mission that we have, to help fight for these children whose parents have said yes, and then are in circumstances, that is yes to life, are in circumstances that are less than ideal, where children have to be removed from a home, or where parents are allowing their children to be put into the foster care system. Anyways, I just saw this beautiful celebration of life, and it was neat because some of my favorite pro-life warriors and activists were all on Zoom watching in the courtroom as this young family adopted this sweet, sweet baby girl who's about 2 years old now. And yet, I think so often as families today, we are very afraid to enter into the messiness of the foster care system. We're quick to critique, slow to say at the end of the day, there's that particular child who needs a home. And I get it. You know, I've not opened my doors to fostering, but I'm bringing this up because I have seen the power and witness of this young couple, dear friends of mine, who have fought to make a place and a safe place for this little girl. And it was pretty incredible watching the adoption hearing. At one point, the judge was saying, when you adopt the child, the law sees no difference between a natural child and an adopted child. He goes on to explain, you can't get rid of the child. You are responsible, no one else. And he goes, just so you know, that lasts well into and beyond the coming of age. He said, you know, it's incredible adoption. This is how serious it is. You are responsible for that child, and parenthood just doesn't go away. You have the responsibility for this person. As Catholics, we see for this soul, as they have their ups and downs. You know, we've talked this last week, and I speak of it often, of that trend of going no contact. But parents have a responsibility at all times to persevere in the love and sacrifice for their children, even when they are no longer responsible for their physical needs. But it's prayer warriors, especially for children, prayer warriors, mentors. The judge, it was neat to see how even a judge is in such awe of adoption. He commented, this is how incredible adoption is. Whether it's the name change that occurs when parents choose to bestow a new name upon a child, which was the case in this case, it's a young little girl, or whether it's the fact that your child who's adopted has all the same rights as your natural children, there's no distinction. If a family member leaves their inheritance to your family and your children, your natural born and your adopted children are the same. There's no difference in the eyes of the law. And there was another neat comment from the judge who was very clearly moved by the work he was doing that day in granting this adoption of this little girl who had been in the foster care system for a couple years, who had been entrusted to this pro-life family, who had been fighting, having to navigate to protect this child from harmful parental experiences, having to protect this child from other people who tried to make a claim on her before she could be adopted. And today there were tons of people on Zoom watching into the courtroom and additional people, a full courtroom of people there celebrating this life that is in this family's care. The judge commented, "This is the largest adoption hearing I have ever seen." And he saw the support of a community and the blessing for this child. And many comments were made as such. And I mention it because this is part of the pro-life witness, seeing that, yes, we're all about helping that woman to say yes to life. But we also have to be saying yes to helping that woman, that family, and the raising of that child, of the time, the energy, the support, the natural built-in breaks by having family and friends and relationships and church community all supporting and interacting with one another. And that judge saw that in a way he had never seen before. Dozens of people online watching the adoption of this little sweet girl, this two-year-old. Tons of people filling the courtroom because we celebrate life, we celebrate children, and we fight for life. And we need to remember how important that fight is, even when it's difficult. Whether it's maybe you feel called to step into the foster care system because you recognize that that child or a child needs a home. Whether you've considered adoption and adopting children who are older and not just infants. It's easy for infants to be adopted. Last I knew, I think the adoption list, like if you just get on general list to adopt, can be 6 to 10 years of waiting. So you have to have a way and really work hard and to try and adopt an infant in this day and age. But children who are in the system who are a little older, 5, 10, 15 years old, most people don't want to enter into the circumstances and mess that is there. But we're called to care for the orphan. And I think it's food for thought. How can we, in 2026, in whatever circumstance and means we have, work to uphold that pro-life position that we have? That is so good and so beautiful. Not saying that you aren't pro-life if you don't do more than pray for an end to abortion or stand in front of an abortion clinic and engage in the pro-life voting, but that we also recognize there are a lot of children who need homes, and Christ calls us not to scandalize children. Christ calls us to care for the orphan. So how can we be a little more aware and alert of that in our modern age? I know one way I saw my parents be very, very caring for loving what I would call a type of orphan. I call them, you may have heard me talk about the lost boys. There were always a litany of different boys and young men who over the years and many in various ages, they had such a heart for caring and loving. And yes, many of whom had parents or had messy parent and family circumstances, whether they'd open the doors, open our daily family life, open our home to these individuals. How can we exercise that caring for the orphaned that is so necessary? Caring for the spiritually orphaned, those who never had faith passed on to them or within our community and enter into our homes. You're listening to Trending with Timory here on Relevant Radio. And just food for thought as I was reflecting on the celebration of this adoption that I witnessed today in this couple year foster a care system that's occurred. Millennials, so much to say about them. I'm really struck and hopeful to hear more of your thoughts, whether you have a child who's a millennial, you're a millennial. I think millennials get a bad rap, and I'm going to touch on what they came of age with and how they saw and were impacted by the economy, the job market, much more to that tomorrow. But if you have a candid take and I think a keen insight into millennials, I would love to hear it. On the flip side, though, I want to touch on how millennials are hitting their 40s right now. They're as young as 30, turning 30 this year, and as old as 45. So you've got that 15-year jump. You're a millennial if you're born between 1981 and 1996. So 30 at youngest, 45 at oldest. One of the big things that's coming out is how the census, some of the census reporting has referred to millennials as, they call it a delayed adulthood. And all the census data, millennials just aren't performing and doing things at the rate that prior generations have. One keen example of this is that Gen X, the generation just prior to millennials, 4 in 10 were married with a child versus 3 in 10 are married with a child. So you look at the difference and you have a whole drop in the reality that far fewer are both married and with children. And people have commented that millennials are just reacting to a broken system. And when they say that, they're referring to things such as, among many others, two key areas include a marriage and family life, marriage and having children, that it's broken. The whole idea of it is, I remember one of the boys I had gone to college with, and he, over the years, he'll comment on my content and he goes, Timmer, you just don't get it. And he really meant this. He goes, Timmer, you just don't get it. Human beings have evolved. Marriage and family is no longer a fundamental, even necessary part of human existence. This is why transgenderism is okay. This is why gay lifestyle is okay. We've come to understand we have evolved and we are evolving. So in other words, gay, you know what is okay? In other words, it's okay to mutilate your body and say you're nothing, something that you're not. So you're telling me that it's okay to just say that this bodily function that is a gift, namely our ability to procreate, the gift of human intimacy that can be shared between a man and woman, that there's no purpose to it, that there's no proper function, even on a natural level. Even if you took God out of the equation and just recognized, hey, interesting, we can continue our species. You think there's no purpose to this and that we've evolved by throwing that out the door. Because if you were to talk about any type of animal species, we would say they were going extinct. And in fact, look at the data. In most of the West, we are not replacing ourselves all throughout Europe, all throughout America. I think we've dropped all the way to 1.6 birth rate in the US. Minimum, it's at least 1.7, if not 1.6. Just to replace ourselves, we have to be at least at 2.1. We have been well below 2.1 replacement level for a very long time, as much of Europe. It was just... I'm talking to a relative recently who said, hey, yeah, you know, I love watching the satire videos in Europe and places like Denmark because people just aren't having kids. I will never forget the first time I saw a satire video advertisement for Denmark. It was this woman who wanted to be a grandmother and her son was married and she was trying to create every possible circumstance in which her son and daughter-in-law could have a baby. So she goes, oh, okay, send you on a relaxing vacation. Maybe you work too much and don't just have enough time to create a new human life. Send you on vacation. And she's like there spying, watching them from the pool with her glasses up and just peeking over her book or magazine to see, okay, how's it going? Then she goes and buys them a gym membership because, hey, it increases endorphins and drive and all of these things. So she gets them a gym membership and gets them to go together. Still isn't happening. And it's scene after scene of wannabe grandma trying to create the circumstances for her son to have children so that she can be a grandmother. That was Denmark 10 years ago. Today, millennials, again, as old as 45, as young as 30, are still just not having kids, aren't getting married. And people just say they're reacting to a broken system. We're going to look at some of, I think, the insights that are remarkable. If you look at the reality of maybe there's a reason for this, maybe you'll agree, disagree. Maybe you see a reason. I'd love to hear from you. Email me, trending@relevantradio.com. I'll be preparing over the next, tonight through tomorrow for that topic. So I think there's a lot behind it. And I always love the research and the stories and insights that are there. But one thing I do notice, and this isn't just something of, oh, it's what young people love. Millennials are still clinging to having a good time. We all should have a good time. We all should enjoy ourselves and have fun. But it's almost like it's an addiction. We have to just keep having fun. That's why that label of delayed adulthood that the census has placed on the millennials, I think is legitimate, because they're millennials who have settled down are antsy about the fact that they're settled down. And it's like they're grasping for straws, still trying to have fun, have a good time. And I'm not just saying have fun. It's actually like they have to do intense things. Then you have those who are uncomfortable with the idea of settling down who are running. Why is that? Meanwhile, they're reporting high levels of burnout. And they're saying that success includes well-being and sustainability and not just productivity nonstop. But when you have a family, there is a deeper sense of satisfaction. We don't see that people say they're happier. It's that they say they're more satisfied, and that's why they say they're happier. You're more sustained when you're connected by other people. Millennials have been the loneliest generation. Why? Because they're disconnected. And so millennials are hitting their 40s, as old as 45, and they're realizing we really can't have it all, especially millennial women. We thought we could. We can't. And they're trying to reevaluate, but many are reevaluating in a single epidemic, facing infertility. And they're spinning around trying to find their way. Millennials were the generation that pioneered the nuns who had no religion. What do they need? They need God. If you're a millennial, you need to be more prepared. We need to be more prepared to evangelize our generation. And maybe that's your kid. How can we be better at reaching this generation that has been so delayed in their adulting? Finding a singleness epidemic, infertility, they can't have it all, still crippled by student loan debt. How can we help bring the hope and love of Christ to this generation? That's what we'll be looking at all week. You're listening to Trending with Timory here on Relevant Radio. Coming up, an incredible life-saving story of a woman who had stage 3 cancer, and she delivered a healthy baby, and now the cancer is in remission, and that baby, again, is healthy and is breathing outside of mama's womb now. Back in just a moment.
1: The bottom line, ladies and gentlemen, pro-lifers are a people of persevering faith in God. Through prayer and fasting, we will bear any burden. We will endure any attack. We know that the cruel injustice of abortion need not be forever. We have hope, and we have just begun.
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3: Hello, this is Bishop Joe Hannafelt of the Diocese of Grand Island, Nebraska. Let us pray. Remember, O most gracious Virgin Mary, that never was it known that anyone who fled to thy protection, implored thy help, or sought thy intercession was left unaided. Inspired with this confidence, I fly to thee, O Virgin of Virgins, my Mother. To thee do I come, before thee I stand, sinful and sorrowful. O Mother of the Word Incarnate, despise not my petitions, but in thy mercy herein answer me. Amen.
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0: This October, join Father Rocky on a special pilgrimage to Ireland, Scotland, and England. 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

Welcome back to Trending. I was reading this phenomenal story from Live Action, and this woman in Ohio is celebrating her first Mother's Day with a precious baby in arms. Her daughter Vivian was born at 36 weeks. Now, that was after she found out at the 20th week that she had a golf ball sized lump that was on the side of her neck. Basically, she was facing the reality of Hodgkin's lymphoma and while she was pregnant. And so she had to navigate stage 3 cancer on both sides of her neck, having a huge 5-inch mass. And here she is. She has a baby. There were even things going on in her abdomen as well. I mean, the treatment, everything that she navigated was very serious. Praise God, she gave birth to a baby girl healthy at 36 weeks, no complications. And one of the doctors involved said she didn't have the luxury of waiting for treatment. During this time, we closely watched her heart. Thankfully, she was able to remain on treatment without requiring intervention or even, for example, holding off on her medications. They shared that in her case, she needed treatment to save her life. She couldn't wait. And she could heroically choose not to and hope that she survived through the pregnancy. You have all these options. You have the heroics of waiting and foregoing treatment that might impact the child. You have the choice at a certain point of trying to deliver a baby after viability and hope and pray that the baby survives and then have treatment. But you also have, there's nothing wrong with taking on a treatment that might have the secondary effect of negatively impacting a baby, where you take a treatment that could harm the baby. By the way, very different from an abortion, a treatment that could cause birth defects or a treatment that could cause deformities or even possibly cause death. She could choose to do that if her intention was not to kill her baby, but to heal self. That's why abortion is so different. You go in and directly kill a baby. That's why if there's a life-threatening circumstance for a mom, separation of mother and child is completely different from going and intentionally killing baby, then separating baby from mom's body. So there were options here. Now, here's what's phenomenal that a lot of people aren't talking about. That we are seeing great success at having good outcomes when, after the first trimester of pregnancy, treatments are being given for lymphoma. And where we're seeing success for both maternal and fetal outcomes for survival of mom and baby. There's a study in 2020 released from PubMed that revealed, quote, diagnosis of cancer occurring roughly 1 out of 1,000 pregnancies. It says emerging reports suggest that standard chemotherapy administered during the second and third trimester result in acceptable maternal and fetal outcomes. Oh, I'm not over here saying, hey, you

0: said, "Is it okay? Can I have an abortion? I have cancer and I need treatment." And my husband and I were thinking about this. She lived in LA, and I had to write her back. I said, "No, you can't." And I explained why. You know, early separation, even before viability, if absolutely necessary, could be a possible option if you chose. Baby wouldn't survive, most likely, very unlikely. Waiting till the baby got to viability, that's an option. Waiting, you could also even have the treatment while you were pregnant. Well, this woman, Maria, chose to wait to have her treatment, and they delivered the baby at 20 something weeks, a little later in the 20s, and then she started her treatment. So I took baby early, baby recovered, is fine, and mom is battling cancer. And these are the options that are there. These are the choices. But I love hearing where we're seeing more people in the medical community and studies such as this PubMed study from 2020 actually revealing that, man, these babies have a lot of resilience. And when we start entering into rigorous treatment for lymphoma, there is actually success for mom and baby. This is so contrary to the medical community today that, because abortion is legal, continue to say, "I think termination is your best choice." They avoid the word abortion. They just say termination. You need to terminate in order to start. People will even be told, and have often been told, you need to terminate in order to start the treatment. So they're lied to. There are also instances where people are told, if you don't terminate, you will be causing defects. And this, you're not causing the defect if you choose to take a treatment, a life-saving treatment, while you are pregnant. But when you have studies like this and stories such as this little Vivian who survived, and her mom who's doing great, Mia, who's in remission for her cancer, it reminds you that we need to help tell these stories. In a culture where the primary reason why many people think that abortion should be legal is because of a threat to a mother's life, which, by the way, makes up less than 1% of all abortions historically. Why is it that we are justifying legal abortion for the sake of saving a woman's life, when in reality, anywhere in the country, you can separate woman and child in a pregnancy at any time without having to kill the baby and then separate? Again, separation, pre-viability might not survive. Separation post-viability might survive. But why do we have to go and kill and then remove, when we could simply remove and not put on the conscience of anyone that we've directly killed a human being? See, these are the stories that need to be told, where women are surviving, heroically choosing to wait for treatment until viability, heroically waiting until after a natural birth, or stories such as these, where we have the research that many people are having successful birth outcomes when they are waiting until the second trimester or third trimester to go through rigorous cancer treatment. In an era where everyone's justifying killing babies to save mom's life and for mom's health, here's a woman who is living, breathing, thriving, and thriving with a child in her arms. Every woman deserves the right to true, authentic medical information and freedom so that they can have their children living, rather than being told that the child has to be sacrificed for whatever reason is justified today so often within the doors before a physician. Pray for women who are pregnant. Pray for those who are facing negative health circumstances that makes it hard to carry a baby to term, or makes it hard to say no to a doctor who is advising quote-unquote termination. Pray for these women. Pray for these children. And if you know someone, help find the information. Help have the conversations, because the world knows that the medical community often is not helping to be pro-life in dire circumstances such as these, yet we can be.
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3: With your first word in news from the Vatican and around the world, I'm Glenn Leverins with Catholic News Week in Review on Relevant Radio. Pope Leo is preparing to personally present his first major teaching document focusing on artificial intelligence in today's world. He's set to present an encyclical titled Magnificent Humanity on Monday, May 25th,

0: Heavenly Father will be joined by Anthropic co-founder Christopher Olah when he does so. Confirmation of the event follows word that the Pope will be launching a new commission on AI. The Vatican says the Holy Father decided to create the commission to explore AI's potential effects on human beings and on humanity as a whole. The Holy Father met Thursday with participants in a meeting of moderators of associations of the faithful, ecclesial movements, and new communities, which was promoted by the Dicastery for Laity, Family, and Life. In his address, the Pope reflected on governance in the Church, noting that leadership of any organization is critical to the group's success and longevity. Governance, he said, involves giving a sure direction so that the community may be a place of growth for the people who belong to it. In the Church, leadership, he said, is not only about coordinating practical matters, but more importantly about acting as an expression of God's saving will in Christ. And Pope Leo is planning to visit UNESCO's headquarters when he visits Paris this fall. The last time France received a papal visit was back in 2008, when Pope Benedict was the head of the Church. Pope Leo, the first U.S.-born pope, scheduled to visit September 25th through the 28th. It comes as UNESCO, the United Nations Educational, Scientific, and Cultural Organization, has been struggling financially after the U.S. withdrew last year, leading to an 8% loss of its overall budget. French President Emmanuel Macron calls the upcoming visit by Pope Leo a joy for Catholics. The two expected to meet during the Holy Father's trip with a possible address by the Pope to the French Parliament, also reportedly in the works. Keeping you connected with the Church and the world 24 hours a day and on the web at relevantradio.com. I'm Glenn Leverins, and this is listener-supported Relevant Radio.
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4: 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So we both set to work doing some research and praying. One of the things that guided my wife's deliberations was the fact that she wasn't entirely sure yet about Mary and her role in the Catholic faith. As she offered this uncertainty up to God, He moved in her heart to select a confirmation patron that could perhaps assist her in her relationship with the Blessed Mother, her mother, Saint Anne.
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4: Welcome to The Inner Life. We're here each day with some inspiration and encouragement for living out your Catholic faith. My name is Patrick Conley. According to my wife's thinking, I suppose, choosing Saint Anne as a patron for her confirmation might just be a way to better get to know the Blessed Virgin Mary. She made the choice in faith and with a desire to grow in devotion to our Blessed Mother, and sure enough, God worked through the prayers of Saint Anne, and her devotion has grown. For many outside the Catholic world, both other Christians and non-Christians, Marian devotion can be misunderstood. For Protestant Christians, Mary can be a sticking point, thinking that devotion to Mary somehow undermines faith and devotion to our Lord. For non-Christians, she can be construed as a god, or goddess, as it were, herself. But honestly, we Catholics can struggle with understanding, or even more to the point, articulating what is really involved with Marian devotion. There are countless resources out there to aid us in understanding Our Lady and her role in salvation history from the Catholic perspective, and just as many to help us refine and grow in our devotion. One of the classics is, of course, St. Louis de Montfort's True Devotion to Mary. Well, today on the show, during Mary's Month, we're talking about devotion to Mary. And joining us is a brand new spiritual director for us here on The Inner Life, Father Lance Harlow. Father Harlow has written a book entitled The Echo of God, which is a definitive commentary on St. Louis de Montfort's true devotion to Mary. Father Harlow is a priest in the Diocese of Burlington, Vermont, where he serves as the pastor of Corpus Christi Parish. Welcome, Father Harlow, to the program, and thanks for being with us today.
6: Thank you very much. I'm very happy to be here with you.
4: We always ask our new spiritual directors, Father, to take a couple of minutes and just introduce yourself to us, please.
6: Sure. So I'm Father Lance Harlow. I am in Vermont, if you know where Vermont is, out in New England on the East Coast. I'm a native Vermonter, which means I was born in Windsor, Vermont, which is called technically the birthplace of Vermont. That's where the Vermont Declaration for Independence was signed in 1777. So I tell everybody, Windsor, Vermont is famous for two things. It's famous for the birthplace of Vermont and the birthplace of me. I've been
4: nice.
6: A priest for 33 years, and I attended seminary at Mount St. Mary Seminary in Emmitsburg, Maryland, and I was ordained in 1993. So currently, in this assignment, I have three churches. That comprises the pastorate of Corpus Christi Parish, but I also teach religion, fifth and sixth grade religion at Good Shepherd Catholic School. That's the Catholic school in my parish. So I shout out to all of my students today. Before I was a priest, though, I was a radiologic technologist. That's an X-ray technologist, and I worked for a few years at two different hospitals in Vermont, and then God called me out of that into the priesthood. So here I am.
4: Wow, wow. Well, welcome. We're grateful that you're taking the time to be with us today, and welcome to The Inner Life. We're grateful to have you with us. Now, I'm just compelled by this book, The Echo of God. Tell us a little bit, before we get into more detailed things on devotion to Mary, tell us a little bit about the background to this and what inspired you to write this book.
6: Desperation, I would say, basically. So,
4: okay.
6: The title Echo of God actually comes from a phrase that St. Louis himself uses in describing Mary, that God is the voice, Mary is the echo, so she's not God herself. But the book came about around the year 2001. It was my first pastorate, and when I was in the parish, I was wondering, what's the best way to bring about the conversion of my parishioners? Because, you know, everybody's trying to promote a program, do this program for the renewal of your parish, do this program, something else. I said, you know, programs come and go, but what remains constant? And the truth is, what remains constant is Jesus and Mary. So around the same time, I became involved with healing. So I've been involved with healing ministry for 33 years as well. In the group, this group of priests and lay people as well, we began to study the true devotion to Jesus through Mary, which St. Louis de Montfort's book. And as it turned out, in any kind of Bible discussion or book discussion, we would read a few pages or read a few chapters and say, okay, well, what does everybody think about this? Now, this was a group of priests. So the priest would say, okay, what do you think about this? And every head would go down, just like in school, saying, don't call on me. I'm not quite sure what the answer is.
4: Okay.
6: And so we would say, somebody needs to write a commentary on true devotion, say, this is what this means, or this is who these historical people are, or this is what this theological term is all about. Now, we all have theology degrees, but we're a little rusty on some of the stuff. And so I remember saying, someone needs to write a commentary about this for beginners. Nobody wrote it. So I said to myself, oh, Lord, there's going to be somebody out there who's smart enough, who has the time and can do the research to do it. Nothing happened. The Holy Spirit said to me, why don't you do it? And so that's how it started. So it took me about a year to research things and write down notes here and there, and eventually to write the book.
4: Nice. Well, very good. I'm compelled by the story that goes behind it too, and just all the more reason to pick it up. And speaking of which, Father, before we go any further, if people are wanting to pick up the book, The Echo of God, where might they do so?
6: They should contact me directly, Patrick. So contact me at the parish. I'll tell you why. Because I published it on Amazon, and then what I was finding that on Amazon, people were hawking the price. So they were reselling it on Amazon for hundreds of dollars. So don't go through Amazon. Just contact me directly at the parish. I have the copies of the book here, and I can sell it to you at value, not at $100 or something for the book.
4: Sure, sure. Very good. Well, that's a very generous offer, too. And we'll make sure, Thomas, our producer, will make sure that we get a link to your contact information there in the show notes as well, to make sure that people know how to contact you. So the book is a commentary on, again, this classic in Marian devotion by St. Louis de Montfort, True Devotion to Mary. And we're grateful that, you've taken the time and the effort and the prayer and the blood, sweat, and tears, I suppose, everything that went into creating this commentary. And you, like you said, you did your research and that sort of thing. I guess personally, I would have a question for you personally. Did you find as you were writing all this commentary, that you yourself were growing in devotion to Our Blessed Mother?
6: Yes, yes, of course, because I was growing in knowledge. So I'm like, oh, this is what this means. So St. Louis is hard to read. And I think that's why even as priests, we were reading it. He's hard to read for a couple of reasons. One is his vocabulary is very florid, Baroque vocabulary, which can be off-putting for many people. And I think for men, too, it's off-putting. It's very flowery. It's very lovely. It's very sweet, all that stuff. But we forget that St. Louis was a great mystic. And so there are strong bedrock truths which underlie his vocabulary. So my first caveat is don't get hung up on the vocabulary. Secondly, he was very, very smart. He had done a lot of homework before he had written this book. He had tons of research on historical basis for true devotion. So, and some of that was lost to us, modern readers. So, yeah, I grew in a knowledge of his sources, the saints upon which he based his sources, the theology upon which he based his writing. And so, yeah, I definitely grew in a greater love for Our Lady. But also, I would like to think that she was helping me and guiding me as I was doing this. You know, many times I was writing on scraps of paper, just a note here or a reflection here, and trying to compile all of that in between two different parish assignments. So it took, like I said, about a year with moving and everything else, trying to get this book together.
4: Yeah, wow. Well, and may your efforts continue to bear fruit, not only in your own life, of course, but in everyone's life who partakes in the book and is listening to the program today as well. Well, let's get into specifically devotion to Our Blessed Mother. And I think one of the things that oftentimes comes up, especially from people outside the Catholic world, but, you know, maybe some from within as well, is a confusion between devotion and worship. Can you kind of elucidate on that a little bit?
6: Yeah, I'm so glad you asked, because that is a confusion for a lot of people, because we sort of clumped together in the same thought devotion and worship sort of mean the same thing, and they don't. So within the Catholic tradition, they already sorted this out centuries ago. And so I'll throw out some technical words for you. Three technical words: dulia, hyperdulia, and latria. So that simply means this: you start from the lowest and you go to the highest. So the lowest, dulia, means devotion to saints. Saints are holy people. They're examples for us. They're models for us. We are inspired by them. We want to emulate them and be like them. So we don't worship them. They're not God. They're like us, men and women who have committed sins, men and women who repented from their sins, men and women who grew in holiness and love of God. So that's the lowest level. The second state is called hyperdulia, or above the dulia. That is reserved to Mary alone. Because Mary, of course, is God's greatest creature. She's like the masterpiece of his creation. We know from theology Mary's conceived without original sin. She's assumed into heaven when she dies, all the things which are particular to her. But at the same time, she's not God. She's a human being, just like we're human beings. But she's the most perfect human being, that God created her in that way. Then finally, the last word is latria. Latria means simply worship for God and God alone. We worship God because of his perfections. He's the creator. He creates us, his creatures, but because of his perfections and because of his great infinite distance between the creatures and him. So God alone is worthy of worship. We can't be God. We can adore him in his perfections. But the other two categories, dulia, hyperdulia, they're for the men and the women who are saints, but also Mary is the greatest of all the saints. So we admire her and we emulate her, but we know she's not God. We know that. And as such, we don't treat her like she's God.
4: Yes, very important distinction to be sure. And, I mean, a further accusation, I suppose, or at least critique of devotion to Mary, and I myself I grew up in a Protestant tradition, and I didn't understand really the differentiation that you just laid out there with dulia, hyperdulia, and latria, but in one of the accusations that is frequently leveled at Catholics is that, well, yeah, but even devotion to Mary steals away from devotion to God, to our Lord. And what would your response be to to an accusation such as that?
6: I would say very strongly it can't, because of the nature of Mary's humility. And that's the key. Mary keeps nothing for herself. Her humility far exceeds our humility. Sometimes our humility is self-serving. I'm humble with you, so I may expect to get something out of you. But Mary's humility far exceeds our humility, so that whatever we give to her, she gives away. Whatever attention we give to Mary, she gives it away. She directs it to her son, Jesus. Whatever honors we give to her, whatever devotions, whatever prayers, whatever, she doesn't keep it for herself. In her perfect humility, she gives it away to her son, Jesus. So there's no rivalry. And I think that we all have to go through that same kind of thinking. Like, if I'm praying before a statue of Mary, do I have to go to the Blessed Sacrament, the tabernacle now, and give him equal time? And I know I wrestled with that myself at the same time, thinking, if I pay attention to Mary, does Jesus get jealous? And of course, that's crazy. Of course he doesn't. And Mary, whatever attention we give to Our Lady, she gives it away. It says, go to my son. You know, do whatever he tells you from the scriptures. Go to Jesus. Always, always go to Jesus. I think Mary would also be very offended if we thought we paid her more attention than we do to her son.
4: Hmm.
6: So my response to that would be absolutely not. Mary, in her perfect humility, keeps nothing for herself. It all goes to Jesus.
4: Okay, so I suppose a follow-up might be then, so why practice devotion to Mary at all? I mean, I don't mean this in a pejorative way, I guess, so what would be the reasoning? Why do we spend time, invoking the prayers of the Blessed Mother and thanking her for her motherhood in our lives, etc.?
6: Yeah, because what St. Louis would say, it teaches us how to love Jesus better.
4: Mm.
6: So a better way to love a child than to go through the child's mother? What better way to love Jesus than to go through the mother of Jesus, who is Mary? St. Louis talks a lot about that in his book, actually, because even during his own time, he was getting a lot of criticism about that. But no, Mary's the perfect way, which leads us to Jesus, her son. And so if you want to grow in a greater love for Jesus, then what better means is there than to go through his mother, of course, which is Mary. So if you want to grow in a greater love for Jesus, go through the mother.
4: Or in my wife's case, as I said at the top, maybe go through the grandmother, huh?
6: So, yeah. You know, we have a shrine to St. Anne in Vermont. It's a very old shrine up in
4: nice.
6: The northwestern part of the state. So, yes, I have a great devotion to St. Anne as well.
4: Yeah.
6: She was very popular among the French missionaries who came to Vermont.
4: Ah, very good, very good. Father Lance Harlow is with us today. We're talking about devotion to Mary. We'll open up the phone lines and would love to hear from you. What is devotion to Mary actually? How has that played out in your life? How has it drawn you closer to our Lord, to the church, and to her individually as well? What does your relationship with Mary look like? How has she come through for you, perhaps with her prayers on your behalf? Give us a call and join the conversation. 888-914-9149 is our phone number, and that's sponsored by the Catholic Order of Foresters. The number again is 888-914-9149, or you can send us an email if you'd prefer, innerlife@relevantradio.com, and we'll get you on the air with Father Lance Harlow, our spiritual director for today. Well, if Mary does point us to her son all the time, in what ways does she do that, Father? I mean, how would you say that Mary continues to usher us into this deeper relationship with Jesus?
6: I think, you know, Jesus, if you remember at the crucifixion, Jesus in John's gospel, Jesus says to Mary, behold your son, meaning John the evangelist, and he says to John, behold your mother, that Jesus gave her authority over her children to help them, to guide them, to form them into being saints. And that's one of the main themes of St. Louis' writing, The True Devotion, is the formation of saints, the saints of the latter times. For him, it's the saints of the future here. And so Mary knows what we need more than we know what we need. How does she know this? Well, God gives her the graces to know this, however that works in heaven. So she knows what we need. We all have hang-ups, obstacles, barriers, impediments to growing in holiness. It could be from bad habits that we have. It could be from bad attitudes that we have. It could be from addictions that we have. It could be from a variety of our favorite sins that we have. It could be a variety of those things. So Mary knows her children. A mother knows her child better than anybody else knows her child. So in that respect, because of the fact that Mary knows us so well, she can obtain graces for us individually and particularly to help us to grow in holiness. So in terms of whatever virtues we need, faith, hope, charity, purity, chastity, faith, courage, etc., she knows exactly what her kids need, and I think that's beautiful. You know, true devotion really means a relationship with Mary, and it's not a professional relationship, it's a familial relationship. She's a mother of a family, she's my mother, she's the mother of the human race, and she received that honor or that designation from Jesus in his dying breath on Calvary.
4: Mm-hmm. I know one of the things that I would imagine many people struggle with regularly is humility. One of the virtues to live out is humility. And you've already spoken well, so well of Our Lady's humility. Father, maybe just to speak a little bit more on, I mean, where do we see Mary's humility coming through again and again and again, both in the scriptures and maybe in how she has continued to look after her children ever since the time of, well, at the time of the incarnate Christ?
6: Yeah, I think, you know, humility sort of played out at the Annunciation, where the angel Gabriel appears to her and says, you know, Mary, God has this plan for you, you know, to be the mother of the Savior. And she says, ultimately, be it done to me according to thy word, meaning that she forsakes all other plans than doing God's will. God's will becomes primary for her. And I think that we also have to learn to make God a priority in our lives, and that God's plans are preeminent. To seek first the kingdom of God, everything else will fall into place. So with the virtue of humility, then, praise the Lord, whatever you want, I will do. I'm not going to argue. I'm not going to pounce. I'm not going to compromise. I'm not going to complain. However your will is being played out in my life, I'll accept it. Be it done to me according to thy word. I'll accept it. Humility is not fake. It's not being on the doormat for the whole world. Humility says, I want to be so empty of my own self-will to be open to being filled in by grace, the grace of the Holy Spirit, to do God's will. And Mary shows us how to do God's will perfectly without complaining, without pouting, etc.
4: For what it's worth, one of the things that's really been striking me lately as I've been reflecting on this is just how little she knew. I mean, she was able to hand this over in that fiat, in that moment, but not knowing, I mean, didn't know all the things that were going to be required of her at that time. And some of them, I mean, obviously some very great joys in there, but some of the greatest agony as well. I mean, a sword will pierce your own soul as well.
6: Yes, and she didn't see it coming. So it's not like she knew, all right, this is going to happen this year, and this is going to happen 2 years from now, et cetera, et cetera.
4: Right.
6: I think Mary's first, the first big crisis for Mary is, how am I going to tell Joseph that I've conceived now and I'm pregnant and we need to finish the wedding ceremony here? But of course, God took care of that, right? The angel appears to Joseph in a dream and reveals, you know, take Mary as your wife, it's by the power of the Holy Spirit that she has conceived. So there's that sense, all right, I don't have my life planned out for me. I don't know what's going to happen today or tomorrow or next year, et cetera. Mary was in the same situation, but because of her humility, her faith, her trust, that she's, all right, God will take care of me. And I don't know about you, but I hear from a lot of people who are so worried about the constant state of the world or the future of whatever it may be. I say, God will take care of, God is in control. God will take care of everything. Just trust in him.
4: No, I think that that's always a great word. I was just praying on my way in to Mass this morning. I was thinking through some things that seem a little out of control in life right now, and I was just finding myself praying again and again, Jesus, I trust in you. Jesus, I trust in you, over and over again. And
6: I love that prayer. I pray that prayer all the time.
4: Yeah, exactly. Father Lance Harlow is with us today as our spiritual director, talking about devotion to Mary. We'd love to hear from you too. What does your devotion to Mary look like? Or maybe you have questions about devotion to Mary. Maybe you are in that place where you're finding it hard to develop a relationship with the Blessed Mother, or even you're wondering, why should I develop a relationship with the Blessed Mother? Give us a call. 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We'll take a short break and then come back with more of the conversation with Father Lance Harlow right after this.
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0: 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Let's take a phone call. Let's go to Gosha calling in from Phoenix. Good morning, Gosha. Welcome.
1: Good morning. Thank you for taking my call.
0: Yeah, welcome.
1: So I wanted to tell a story about a miracle with Mary. So my mom lives in Poland. I live in the United States. And I was called and told that my mom is in the ICU. They had found her on the street, unconscious. They took her to the ICU. She had a hemoglobin of 3, so she was bleeding out somewhere, and she was in very bad shape. I was begging. I went to the chapel. I was laying on the floor begging Mary. I was very close to my mom. I didn't want to live without her, and I was begging Mary to help me, to save her, to basically make her better. And very soon, within a few days, my mom actually was discharged because they couldn't find anything wrong with her. Nothing. Wow. They had transfused her several units of blood, and they just couldn't find anything wrong. They did all the tests in the world, nothing wrong. And I said, so what do you think happened? And they said, well, lab error. I said, well, my mom was unconscious. You transfused several units of blood and lab error. No, well, we don't know what happened. There's nothing wrong with your mom.
2: Thank you very much. I believe that. And I believe that Our Lady cares so tenderly about her children that she'll help to perform those kinds of miracles. Now, of course, God does the miracle, but Our Lady runs right away to God, to the Father, to say, see, hear the prayers of your daughter, Gosha, down here for her mother. You know how much she loves her mother. Please, Father, bring about some kind of a healing. You know, I was, as part of my career, I was a full-time hospital chaplain at the Medical Center Hospital of Vermont in Burlington, our medical center, and I would see all kinds of miracles take place there through faith and through prayer and through trust. Many times the doctors would say, there's no medical explanation for why this person has been healed or why this person is still alive. There's no scientific explanation for this. But we knew, the family knew, that we had prayed for this patient. He received the sacrament of the sick for this patient. We prayed rosaries for this patient. Yeah, I truly believe in those kinds of stories. That's beautiful.
0: Mm-hmm. It certainly is. Gosha, thank you so much for the testimony, for the call. And thanks be to God for
2: yes, praise
0: the
2: God.
0: Way that, yeah, yeah, it's just such a great and powerful way of going about our invoking the prayers of our Blessed Mother. So thank you for that, Gosha. Appreciate it. Let's go now to Laureen calling in from Illinois. Hello, Laureen. Welcome.
3: Hi. This is my first time listening to Relevant Radio in like years. But
0: well, welcome
3: I
0: back.
3: Like this topic because I'm always looking for explanations for any kind of devotion or relationship with Mary, because I just don't get it. I've been wanting a friendship with Christ ever since I was a little girl and learned who he was. But nobody else, I mean, the saints and Mary just didn't figure into the picture. And devotion requires a level of discipline that I simply don't have. So I struggle with that anyway. But I have learned that she and all of the saints are there, and they can pray for me. I can copy them. I can ask them for help when I don't understand something. My rosary is something that I don't have a habit of saying, again, because I don't have the discipline for it, but it is a source of comfort for me when I need that sacramental help or divine help. That's the first thing I go to because it's something tangible. And when I feel like I just need to pray, but I don't want to, I can't, I'm focusing on something else. The Hail Mary is something that has become almost a mantra, because when I need to calm down and settle down and focus on something other than the dark thoughts going through my head, it seems to be easier even than the Our Father, because it's short, it's biblical, it's intercessional, and I can just go over through it over and over and over again. And at the same time, I still search for explanations as to why is she so important? Why is a devotion to her so important? Why is she not a distraction? You know what I mean?
0: Yeah. Oh, yeah. I think so.
2: Yeah, yeah. Thank you, Lorraine. You know, I have to tell you, I sometimes have difficulty praying the rosary because it's repetitive. I know the value of it. I know it's important and all of that. But my mind is so active, I bounce from one thing to the other. But I know intellectually and I know faithfully that praying the rosary is very, very important. And I've also seen the effects of my own life, where my life has been changed because of praying the rosary. And I know that, Lorraine, you know this also. But for other people who are listening to this, I would say to them about devotion, don't overcomplicate it. So say, for example, some people become very fixated on doing all these long, wordy devotions. And they're afraid, almost superstitiously, that if I don't do this long, wordy devotion, it's not going to work. So I would say to you, to all the people who are listening in on this today who have the same kind of difficulty, is don't overcomplicate the devotion. Mm-hmm. Don't make it so hard. So, for example, devotion to Our Lady, you can simply say every day, bless the Mother, I love you. That's devotion. Bless the Mother, I love you. Or bless the Mother, help me. The power of the Hail Mary is, and Lorraine sort of referred to this, how she feels the strength in praying it. It's the fact that we ask Mary to pray with us. Holy Mary, Mother of God, pray for us sinners now and the hour of our death. Mary always prays now when we ask her to pray now. So there's a strength that's coming through you and through me when we're praying it, because Our Lady is sort of doubling up on the prayer. She's superimposing her prayer on our prayer. But for anybody with devotion to Mary, don't overcomplicate it. Don't make it so academic and so dry. That's not fun. Devotion should be fun. We should look forward to it. I can't wait to do this, especially this time of the year in May, where the flowers are out and the spring flowers are out, and we have May crownings and placing flowers to the statues of Mary or her pictures. Make it fun. Say, Blessed Mother, I'm going to go pick some flowers for you today, and I can't wait to give them to you. We have to be careful about making a relationship academic or too intellectual that we get nothing out of it, whether it's dealing with Mary or dealing with a husband or kids or a wife or whatever the case may be. Devotion should be fun. Why is it fun? Because it's based in love and directed towards love.
0: Mm-hmm. I love that. Make it fun. I can feel my heart growing lighter just as you're saying that, Father. Yeah, yeah. Make it fun.
2: Yeah.
0: It's really good.
2: And referring to what Lorraine was saying earlier, you know, this desire to know Our Lady better is God's gift already.
0: Yeah.
2: The desire, I want to know the saints, I want to know Our Lady better, that's the gift of the Holy Spirit. Holy desire leads to holy accomplishments. So our desire to know the Lord better is going to lead us in the right direction. That's how we're drawn towards the saints. That's how we're drawn towards Mary. Mm. That holy desire.
0: That's a wonderful encouragement as well. Lorraine, thank you so much for the call and the very, I think, very relatable points too. I think a lot of people are kind of somewhere near where you are, and I would count myself in that, at least at times myself, and that, yep, I'm still coming to understand, still coming to know, still growing in knowledge, but, you know, with that comes this encouragement from Father to make it fun in the midst of that. So, Lorraine, thank you so much for the call. Appreciate that. We got an email in, Father, from Boniface, and Boniface asks, well, he says, after the consecration several years ago, I always try to imagine myself dwelling in Mary's heart. And he says, each time I receive Jesus in Holy Communion, my union with her is deepened. And he's wondering, is this a good approach or the right approach?
2: That's the perfect approach, Boniface. That's the perfect approach, yes. In fact, St. Louis speaks about that and what you do when receiving Holy Communion. So as you approach Holy Communion, ask Our Lady to fill your heart with anticipation to receive Jesus. When you receive Holy Communion, to thank Jesus for coming into you, thanking Jesus through the help of Mary. Then post-communion, after communion, extending that prayer of thanksgiving beyond church, so beyond being in the church and outside and on and on and on. So yeah, no, that's definitely... that's perfect. That's the perfect way to do it.
0: Great.
2: In fact, I want to make clear for our listeners, too, that the goal of true devotion is not Mary. the goal of the true devotion is to Jesus. So it's true devotion to Jesus through Mary. And so one should grow in a greater love to receive the Holy Eucharist by Mary's help. But Jesus is always the goal of true devotion.
0: That's a good reminder, as always. Thank you for that, Father. And Boniface, thank you for the email. One of the things Boniface mentioned just in passing, Father, was the consecration. And I feel like we should talk about that a little bit. What's involved in a consecration to Mary, and why would it be important?
2: Well, the word consecration means to make something holy, whether you're consecrating yourself or a bishop is consecrating an altar or something sacred. So consecration means to make something holy, and it's set aside for holy purposes. So with the consecration St. Louis gives us, there's this prayer of consecration that we say, and it's based on, really, the renewal of the baptismal promises. So in the 17th century, 18th century, they didn't renew their baptismal promises like we do today. We do today at the Easter Vigil, we renew our promises, and the priest blesses us with the holy water. But in that era, they didn't renew those promises yearly. So fundamentally, then, in the consecration, we go through Mary and renew the vows of our baptism by renouncing Satan, all his pomps, and all his empty promises. Then we renew our baptismal promises. That's fundamental for Christianity. Then, within the consecration and the prayer that we do, we ask the Blessed Mother to accept our consecration. So, and every aspect of our consecration, our body, our mind, our soul, all belongs to Jesus. Every thought, every word, every interior, every exterior thing we do, our past, our present, our future, we give all things over to Our Lady and say, Blessed Mother, lead me to Jesus straight away, without deviation, without compromise, without any kind of excuses. I give everything that I am, everything that I have, past, present, and future, I give over to Our Lady. So that's what we do. It's a total turning of our lives over to our Blessed Mother and having her polish us off, so to speak. St. Louis speaks about embellishing to make more beautiful, to embellish all the rough edges of our personality, all the rough edges of our soul, to make it all more beautiful and pleasing to Jesus.
0: Mm-hmm.
2: And so we give everything.
0: Right. Give it all over. Yep. Again, just kind of, I am the handmaid, I am the servant of the Lord. Be it done unto me according to thy word. Yeah. So with that, Father, I mean, there are, of course, St. Louis has the classic, what I would consider the classic consecration, but there are other models out there as well. Would you want to comment on, you know, on how should we choose?
2: Yeah, I can only comment a little bit. I know St. Maximilian Kolbe had his own consecration to Mary. I'm more familiar with one of St. Louis de Montfort. And I think that with St. Louis, it's all-encompassing. As I said, I'm not an expert on Maximilian Kolbe, but I know it's popular with some. I think, though, that St. Louis has been along for so long, it is the most popular one. Along with the consecration, though, there have been several authors who have written preparations for that. So it's a 33 days of morning glory.
0: Right.
2: Father did. Tan Books also puts out a consecration, 30 days of consecration. Many people will tie in the day of their consecration with a specific Marian feast day. So whether it's the Immaculate Conception or Mary's birthday or whatever may be, Assumption, whatever it may be. So they do the preparation for it, meaning that it's a serious kind of thing. You don't want to go into it sort of half-heartedly. You want to make your consecration meaningful and purposeful. And by going to confession before, receiving communion on the day of, and also making some kind of offering to Our Lady, whether it's a bouquet of flowers or prayers or something. It's kind of like an engagement. You know, before a couple gets married, they go through marriage prep, and they want to make sure that any rough edges have been smoothed over, and they get to know each other very well before they consecrate themselves to one another in the sacrament of holy matrimony. Same thing with the preparation. If you want to make the consecration, it's good to prepare for it. And as I said, different authors have written different things about it, to make sure you're doing this wholeheartedly and freely.
0: Mm-hmm. Very good. Father Lance Harlow with us, and we're talking about devotion to Mary today, taking your calls at 888-914-9149. Let's take another phone call. Let's go to Yesenia calling in from Oregon. Good morning, Yesenia. Welcome.
4: Good morning. Thank you. Father Lance, I just wanted to say, you know, as a Mexican-American, Mary, especially, you know, through Our Lady of Guadalupe, has been part of our lives since birth, you know, and I just wanted you to speak to how Mary has been a sort of like diplomat for heaven through her apparitions. You know, Our Lady of Guadalupe, she had her apparition in Mexico, She's appeared in Fatima. She's appeared in the Philippines, all over the world, and how she has been a vehicle for conversions all over the world as well.
2: Yeah, thank you very much. I'm so glad you brought that up. Our Lady has appeared several times throughout the centuries, and her central message is always the same. You know, peace, peace, peace. Be reconciled with God. Pray the rosary. Repent from your sins. All kinds of things. And there have been many graces associated with those devotions, those particular devotions to Our Lady, whether it's under the title Our Lady of Guadalupe, Our Lady of Fatima, Our Lady of Lourdes, Our Lady of La Salette, whomever it may be, very strong and particular graces. But and if one examines all those apparitions, there's a basic fundamental message, and that's important. It's important because otherwise, if Mary says something contradictory at each of those apparitions, then the church would be worried and say, why does she keep changing her mind? Or why is she deviating from the gospel message of, you know, repent from your sins and believe in the gospel? That was Jesus' fundamental homily. Repent from your sins and believe in the gospel. And that's what Mary says, you know, pray, pray, pray, repent from your sins, pray the rosary, and be reconciled with God. That's very, very important. In fact, I'm so glad that Yesenia brought up the story of Our Lady of Guadalupe, which will lead me to the story of Our Lady of La Salette, who appeared in France in 1846 to two shepherd children, speaking about how Mary is trying to get her children to keep holy the Lord's Day, stop swearing, practice devotional practices during Lent and abstain from meat, et cetera, et cetera. That we've had a great devotion here in my parish to Our Lady of La Salette for the healing of addictions. And so I'm starting a confraternity this summer to Our Lady of La Salette for the healing of addictions, for those who suffer from drug addictions, for the conversion of drug dealers, and for those who died of drug overdoses. So, and we've had healing masses with that for the past 3 years, and people have sent in names of people who belong to one of those three categories. But Our Lady is working very effectively to be a diplomat between heaven and earth and to bring about the conversion of her children who suffer from a variety of illnesses and a variety of problems. So, yeah, Our Lady, and I want to emphasize, you know, Mary cares about every single detail of your life. She's not oblivious. She never loses track of how many kids she has. She knows exactly how many kids she has scattered around the world by God's grace, and she cares about every detail. So, yeah, I'm grateful to that question because Our Lady does appear, but she's saying the same message to all of her kids. And many times she has to drill in the same message, you know, century after century, like any mother would with her kids.
0: Yeah, very good. Father Lance Harlow is today. Yesenia, thank you so much for the call and the bringing up the apparitions of Mary. Talking about devotion to Mary today in her month of May and taking your calls, your testimonies, and your questions about what devotion to Mary entails at 888-914-9149, 888-914-9149, or innerlife@relevantradio.com. We'll be back with more phone calls and more of the conversation with Father Lance Harlow right after this.
5: Certain point comes where you have to address the grief. A lot of times with abortion, it happens decades down the road. I've been involved with retreats where every single person on the retreat was at least 30 years out from their abortion.
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7: Hello, this is Bishop Larry J. Kulik of the Diocese of Greensburg. Let us pray. Remember, O most gracious Virgin Mary, that never was it known that anyone who fled to thy protection, implored thy help, or sought thy intercession was left unaided. Inspired with this confidence, I fly to thee, O Virgin of Virgins, my mother. To thee do I come, before thee I stand, sinful and sorrowful. O Mother of the Word incarnate, despise not my petitions, but in thy mercy, hear and answer me. Amen.
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0: Welcome back to The Inner Life. So grateful you could join us today. My name is Patrick Conley. My thanks to Thomas Engesser, our producer, as well as to Tim Hine, who's taking phone calls for us today, and to our spiritual director for today, a new spiritual director for us, Father Lance Harlow, pastor of Corpus Christi Parish and the Diocese of Burlington, Vermont, and author of the book, The Echo of God, and specifically a commentary on St. Louis de Montfort's true devotion to Mary. Father, it's been a great conversation. We've got more phone calls to get to, and we're looking forward to that. I just wanted to throw out there before we mentioned your book, your commentary, The Echo of God, and you encourage people to come through you. Should they use the Corpus Christi email address for that?
2: Yes. Yes, that way we'll be able to keep track of the orders. So yeah, don't go through Amazon. They're hawking the prices. People are reselling the book. Just order it directly from me at my parish.
0: Okay, and that's is that Corpus Christi at VermontCatholic.org? Is that right?
2: Correct.
0: Yes,
2: correct.
0: Okay. Corpus Christi at VermontCatholic.org. Okay, so jot that down. We'll also put it in the show notes today as well. So grateful for that and grateful that you've made that offer to us as well. All right, so let's go to another phone call. Let's take Laurel, who's calling in from Seattle, Washington. Hello, Laurel, and welcome to the program.
18: Hello there. Thank you so much, Patrick and Father Lance. I am calling if you could touch a little bit on the power of the miraculous medal, and just briefly I'll explain. And I'm so glad that you said that you, during the last 3 years, doing masses for people suffering from addictions and dying from addictions. My son struggled with addiction of alcohol due to, I call it the perfect storm. He died with the miraculous medal on his chest that was blessed. I told him to wear it with faith, that it wasn't magic, long before he died, maybe less than a year before he died. I said, wear this with faith. And I was hoping that could help save, have a conversion that he would reach out for help. Anyway, he died with a crucifix and the miraculous medal on his chest,
0: mm-hmm.
18: By suicide. But I just would like you, as a mother, he died 2 years ago. As a mother, I pray every day for his soul. I tell God and Mary how much I love them, and please take care of my son. Could you just touch on that?
2: Sure. Well, thank you so much, Laura. I'm very sorry to hear about that. You know, send in his name to us at the parish, and on the first Saturday every month in the morning, we offer Mass for all those who've died, and as well as for the conversion of current drug users and those who sell the drugs on our streets. But I promise you we'll say a Mass for him and all those. We don't mention the names publicly. The names are put into a folder, and the folder is placed on the altar. I believe so strongly in the miraculous medal. In fact, that's where it got its name from, the miraculous medal. It's the medal of the Immaculate Conception. And, of course, when Jesus, Mary appeared to St. Catherine Labouret in France, she says, strike up this medal, and, O Mary, conceive without sin, pray for us who have recourse to thee. And I firmly believe that because he was wearing that, and, you know, God only needs a little bit of faith. He doesn't need a whole lot of faith to work with, and your faith supplanting and helping his faith and the faith of your family members and friends who've been praying for it, the fact that he's wearing the crucifix, the fact that he's wearing that miraculous medal, it's a sign of faith, and Our Lady can and work with that. You know, I worked as a hospital chaplain for a few years, and I also, and every priest has this experience, that when someone is dying, there's a whole conversation taking place in the soul of that person who's dying that we don't see on the outside. God sees it. We don't see it. That's why Jesus says, judge not, lest ye be judged, meaning that the Lord is taking care of the people we think maybe are the most hopeless cases, the most desperate cases. The Lord is working with that. I had a young man in my parish who was a drug addict, but he was a faithful Catholic in the sense that he came to confession regularly, he received communion regularly, but the addiction was so strong, he could not fight it. And he also died of a drug overdose, but he was wearing his miraculous medal. And I did his funeral, and after he died, his mother gave me his miraculous medal that he was wearing. She said, I think that Jimmy would want you to have this. And you know I have it right now? It's in my confessional. It's hanging on the crucifix. So that every time I look at the crucifix when I'm absolving somebody's sins, I think of him and I pray for him. I believe strongly, and Our Lady goes out to the most desperate cases, not all to the holy ones. She goes to all of her children, but she has a special love for those children who are suffering the most. And I have no doubt that Our Lady was present with them at that time.
0: Wow. Wow. What a great story. And Laurel, thank you for the prompting there too, to talk about the Miraculous Medal. There are so many sacramentals that are part of Marian devotion as well. And we're grateful for the way that our Blessed Mother, the way that our Lord works in and through each and every one of those. So grateful that you brought it up, Laurel. Thanks for that. Mm-hmm. Let's go now to Sophia calling in from California. Good morning, Sophia, and welcome.
12: Hi, good morning. Thank you so much for taking my call.
0: Sure.
12: My overall question is, there's context to it, I guess, as to why I'm struggling with this, but I did dedicate myself with consecration to the Virgin Mary, or to Jesus through Mary, and I felt this was I believe in 2024, like throughout the year, and I felt like I was on a good track, and I was, you know, I felt like I was really growing spiritually, and so my question is, how do I get past that fear of feeling of being let down, or a fear of saying the 54-day novena? The reason of that is in October of 2024, I did a 54-day novena and I was asking if she would pray for me to have a baby. And, halfway through, when I believe I was finished with the petition portion of the novena, I became pregnant. And I just could not believe it. I was so grateful. My heart was so full. And I think like a week later or so, I went to the emergency. They said I was having a miscarriage. And, you know, that in and of itself is hard to deal with. But a couple weeks after that, it turns out it was a missed ectopic pregnancy. I had to be rushed in. I was in horrible pain, rushed into the emergency.

0: of abandonment, of like, almost like, where are you guys? Like, and I got almost this vision of Jesus sitting to my right and Mary sitting on my left, but they weren't saying anything. They were just quiet. And I was looking at them like, well, what's happening? Like, you know, in that this is the image I got of it, or the feeling I got off of this experience of them feeling like they were there and that they weren't saying anything. They were just quiet. And I was looking to them for understanding and help. And they were just quiet. So I felt so abandoned because I thought, I prayed for this. You answered my prayer and it was taken that quickly. And yet I feel like I'm being ignored in that moment. And that led into, since then, this whole, I think, beating of my faith. And I have worked very hard, and I feel like Jesus has given me the grace. And I do believe the Virgin Mary has been there with me throughout all of it to hold on to me, because that has been my prayer majority of this time, is just hold on to me, because there were some dark times where I felt like I wanted to say, I don't believe anymore. But I believe that, you know, getting past the majority of it, I feel like I'm pretty good at that. You know, like I've healed a lot in a way. But now I'm dealing with so many health issues, and just, I still would love to have more children.
1: Sophia, I'm gonna just, excuse me, I'm sorry. I'm just gonna jump in as we're running a little short on time, and I want to give Father a chance to respond. But thank you for sharing that that heart moving story. But Father, your response for Sophia?
2: Yeah. Thank you very much, Sophia, for telling us that story. I know it's very, very difficult. I want to say two things, though, because I know we're short on time. Number one is fear never comes from God. So be careful about this sense of fear. Fear always comes from the devil. Remember, Jesus the letter of St. John says, perfect love cast out all fear. So be careful about fear. That's never come from God. So cast it out. Say, spirit of fear, in Jesus' name, I rebuke you. However, I want to say also that you've been called to a special degree of holiness that very few women are called to. That is, you've experienced what Mary experienced at the foot of the cross when Mary's son Jesus died. That is not a sense of abandonment. I know you feel this abandonment, but you're being called to enter into a special relationship with Our Lady's heart pierced by the sword. You've been called to a special higher degree of holiness by the cross. So don't be afraid to enter into the cross with Jesus to become a saint.
1: Wow. Thank you for those words, Father Sophia. Hope that consoles you to at least to a degree and moves you back into even closer relationship with Our Lady and our Lord. Father, it's been a great pleasure to have you on the show today. Thank you so much for taking the time. May we ask a blessing from you as we close the show, please?
2: Sure. Let us pray. Heavenly Father, send your blessing upon all those who are hearing our program today. May Our Lady lead them to Jesus, and may Jesus make of all of them great and holy saints for these latter days. In Jesus' name, the Father, and the Son, and the Holy Spirit. Amen.
1: Amen. Father Lance Harlow has been with us today. Again, if you'd like to take a look at the copy of Echo of God, go to Corpus Christi at VermontCatholic.org. Thank you so much for tuning in, friends. Until next time, grace and peace.
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5: With your first word of news from the Vatican and around the world, I'm Glenn Leverins with Catholic News Week in Review on Relevant Radio. Pope Leo is launching a new commission on artificial intelligence. The Vatican announced the Holy Father decided to create the commission due to the increased use of AI, citing its potential effects on human beings and on humanity as a whole. The move comes ahead of the Holy Father's first encyclical expected to address AI within the Church's social teaching. The Pope set to release that encyclical focused on AI and human dignity. The Vatican says the document to be published Monday will address ethical challenges posed by rapidly advancing AI technology. The Pope's called AI a modern test for human dignity, labor, and authentic human relationships. The Holy Father will personally attend the Vatican press conference to unveil that document. Nearly 500,000 people have already registered for major public events during the Pope's upcoming visit to Spain. Organizers say about 250,000 have signed up for the Corpus Christi Mass and procession, another 160,000 for the June 6th vigil. Additional events in the Canary Islands.

0: Islands in Barcelona expected to draw tens of thousands of attendees. Church officials say more than 20,000 volunteers will help to manage crowds and assist visitors. The visit will carry the message, "Lift up your eyes," as Catholic leaders promote spiritual outreach across Spain. And the Holy Father welcomed members of the Board of Governors of the Catholic Extension Society to the Vatican, thanking them for over a century of missionary service to poor Catholic communities in the U.S., Cuba, and Puerto Rico. Addressing them in the Vatican ahead of the Solemnity of Pentecost, the Pope said he hoped their pilgrimage would deepen their prayer and strengthen their communion with the successor of Peter and the Universal Church. Keeping you connected with the Church and the world 24 hours a day and on the web at relevantradio.com. I'm Glenn Leverins, and this is listener-supported Relevant Radio.
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8: 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The president made a promise to the American people of mass deportations. I'm overseeing that along with Secretary Mark Wayne Mullen. The numbers have dipped slightly, I think 12%. Because why? Because the government's shut down.
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9: Yeah, that was, of course, Border Czar Tom Homan on CBS News discussing the administration's commitment to mass deportations. Good afternoon. It's good to be with you today. Well, I want to talk a little bit about that with you. Dr. Paul Kengor wrote an article that I had seen at the American Spectator. I think it's worth discussing. Before I get to that, two quick things. You know, that last segment that we had on SSRIs and so many people battling depression, anxiety, OCD, and a litany of other problems, I will bring that doctor back. We'll revisit it. I know he gave it about 30 minutes of airtime. We could have easily went a lot longer. And my apologies to everyone who's on hold to get in on that conversation. Well worth revisiting, and I'll do that for you in the not-too-distant future. Second note, I want to say thank you. I know you enjoy Dr. Kengor, right, and his insights. He's guided us through many on an election, and there's so much going on in the world today. Those of you who have supported in this hour, you know, so often we've had Dr. Kengor join us in this hour, and he'll be with us in a minute. I want to let you know we killed it during this pledge drive. I was a little worried about the roller coaster effect of this last pledge drive. I didn't know whether we were going to get there or not. When I signed off on Friday, we were just a few thousand dollars short of crossing the $3 million mark. If you were listening to that roller coaster ride, we got there. I guess a lot of donations were being processed, and by 11 after the hour during Doug's show, we crossed the $3 million mark, and now we're at $3.1 million. So thank you for your support of Relevant Radio. We're the third largest radio network by reach in the entire nation. That's secular and religious. And we have a lot of stations that we broadcast over. So we're so grateful for your support. That allows us to continue coming to you for months ahead, giving you a look at life. I don't think you're going to find anywhere else. I think the programming, the guests, the insights, the perspectives here are really unique. And I'm grateful to play a small part in Relevant Radio's lineup. And thanks for what you do. I am really grateful for you. I know you'll be prayed for in the days ahead. If you haven't donated, you can still do that. Maybe you're out of town. Maybe you tuned us out. I get it. But if you have a change of heart, relevantradio.com, the mobile app, great way to do that. You can always call that toll-free number, 877-291-0123. 3. All right. Hey, let's talk Tom Homan for a minute here. This is an issue I haven't really spoken about in a little while, but I want to get the Holy Father's perspective on this. I want to tell you what Tom Homan is saying. We live in a moment where immigration, it skyrocketed Trump, I think, to the presidency during his first run. It's become one of the most emotionally charged issues in America, and it's no longer just policy debate. It's actually personal. And if you watch the news, you see how these neighborhoods and schools and crime and culture and politics, right? They're all affected by it. And it's, I think, become a moral and spiritual question, too. It's not just politics, right? It really is a moral one. The border czar, Tom Homan, warned that mass deportations are coming. And the administration is preparing, apparently, for a much broader enforcement. And they're aimed at removing those who have entered the country illegally, those who have criminal records. And Homan says that the United States, well, look, we can't sustain uncontrolled migration indefinitely. And if you're honest, you probably understand why a lot of Americans feel frustrated. You watch these cities struggle. You see these communities overwhelmed. You've watched political leaders avoid solution for decades. At the same time, right, the U.S. State Department pushed back against the United Nations migration framework, warning against language that could weaken national sovereignty and the right of countries to control their own borders. And they should. Our administration argued that immigration policy belongs to nations, not to some international bureaucracy out there. And that's a position that, you know, a lot of people strongly support. We live in a weird time. And we do. We just live in a strange time with some of these worldviews. But the other thing here, too, and we'll get to Dr. Kengor on this, you have religious voices speaking out now about welcoming the migrant. And people are beginning to draw these battle lines. Some claim the church wants open borders. That's not the case. Church never said that, right? Others say Catholics want to support enforcement. They're somehow unchristian. And there's confusion around this. And if you listen to what Pope Leo XIV said, you're going to discover something far more balanced, I think something far more challenging. And if you go to American Spectator, you can read Dr. Kengor's article, and he explains that Pope Leo has consistently spoken about two truths that have to be held together at the same time: the dignity of the migrant, I'm a firm advocate of that, as well as a legitimate right to a nation to maintain its order and its sovereignty. And that balance matters. He joins me today. We'll unpack this and give you a look at a lot of other issues as well. Doctor, it's good to have you back. Good afternoon. Hey, Paul, Dr. Kengor, welcome back.
10: Yep.
9: Good to have you with me.
10: Yeah, hey, Drew. Good to be with you. Sorry about that.
9: No problem. No problem at all. And Dr. Kengor, of course, is a professor of political science at Grove City College in Pennsylvania, and he also is the executive director of the Center for Visions and Values, and you can check out his latest book on this issue, too, American Pontiff, Pope Leo XIV and His Plan to Heal the Church. You wrote about, the Pope Leo XIV and this issue of migration. And migration has kind of fallen off the radar for some Americans. It hasn't been so heavily in the news because of the conflict with Iran and, of course, what we're seeing in the Straits of Hormuz and China. But let's talk about this right now. Give me your take on it. Are we going to see, as Homan says, greater enforcement of migration? And where is the church on this?
10: Well, I think we are going to see that. And certainly, as I read numbers a couple of days ago, Drew, that said something like border crossings are now down by 93% or something like that under Donald Trump. So merely by the fact that, you know, Donald Trump is actually enforcing the laws of the land passed by Congress, right, that were enforced by previous presidents like Barack Obama. Mm-hmm. I mean, Obama had been the king of deportations prior to Trump. The guy who stopped all of this and threw everything into turmoil and chaos was Joe Biden. So, you know, merely by the fact that Joe Biden is out of office and was replaced by a president who's taken the law seriously on this, and I guess the borders are have been Kamala Harris. I mean, the mere fact that Trump is in charge actually, frankly, made a lot of people just stop heading to the border, right?
9: Yeah, man.
10: So that alone, just simply the mere leadership change at the top. And you and I talked about this, I guess it would have been almost 2 years ago now. After the election in November 2024, I mean, people immediately stopped coming up. I mean, that alone, I perhaps some of them weren't exactly sure, when the new president comes in, But already that stopped the flow of illegal immigration. Now, as for where the Pope stands on this, and my article at American Spectator, which I'm sure you guys have probably posted, I will quote for everybody what Pope Leo said in his press conference on the flight back to Rome from Africa. All right, this was a couple weeks ago. He said, quote, "Personally, I believe that a state has the right to regulate its borders." Okay? I believe that a state has a right to regulate its borders. I am not saying that everyone must be allowed to enter without order, sometimes creating in destination countries situations more unjust than those left behind. Now, that's something right there, Drew, that I don't think anybody should argue with, right? And then he said, but I asked myself, what are we doing in richer countries to change the situation? Poorer countries, right? What can we do through investments and multinationals to change the situation of those countries where people are trying to get away from those countries? But then he added this too, and I think this is really the paramount point on the dignity of the human person, to borrow from John Paul II. The Pope said, and another point I would like to make is that in any case, these people are human beings, and we must treat human beings humanely, not treat them worse than animals, as often happens. It is a very big challenge. A country can say that it cannot receive more than a certain number of people. Right. All right. So the Pope is saying that. But when people arrive, they are human beings and deserve the respect that belongs to every human being because of their dignity. Right. So he said that. And then he further said, this was last November that he said this. And again, I got all these quotes with hyperlinks in my article. Last November, he said this. The Pope said this: if someone is in the United States illegally, there are ways to address this. There are courts. There is a judicial system. I believe there are many problems in the system. And I think that every country has the right to determine who enters, how, and when. And then our Pope further said, no one has said that the United States should have open borders.
9: Right.
10: By the way, Drew, some people have said that, but this Pope hasn't said that.
9: Right.
10: And then he added here, too. He said, however, right, when you have a situation where, quote, when people have lived good lives, many of them for 10, 15, 20 years, treating them in a way that is, to say the least, extremely disrespectful, and with instances of violence, is troubling. So in other words, if somebody's been here 15 or 20 years, right, you know, you gotta be careful about the way that you handle them. They're already here. You don't want to treat them disrespectfully. But in short, if you read the totality of the Pope's statements, and he's really only made a few, last November and again a few weeks ago, they're very reasonable, very much common sense.
9: Right.
10: And you know, the Pope is not, you know, all about open borders, right? That's not his position. And when I wrote this article for American Spectator a couple of weeks ago, you go to the reader comments, people are calling me a liar, you know, a woke Pope, liberal Pope, Francis II, right? But what is this? This stuff is just made up stuff, right? It's not. That's what the Pope has actually said. And people need to actually stop and listen to, Catholics in particular, need to stop and listen to what their Pope has actually said about immigration.
9: Yeah, you know, coming up on July 4th, the Holy Father is going to go to, I think it's Lampedusa, our 250th year of independence here. But Lampedusa is a place where a lot of African immigrants go in order to get into Europe. Why do you think he's doing that? Is it a political statement, as many in the media are saying, or any thoughts on that, any insights?
10: I mean, I don't think he does things politically, and he has said that he doesn't. And in fact, he said in his one comment about Donald Trump, when he referred to, said, I do not fear the Trump administration. And then in one of his only kind of semi-direct references to Donald Trump, he said, I don't want to get in a debate with him, right? I don't want to get in an argument with him. I'm not a politician. I'm interested in preaching the gospel. And, you know, and sometimes he can't help it when he deals with, I mean, is immigration a political issue? So he would say it's not,
9: no,
10: and it's
9: right.
10: really not. It's
9: right.
10: It's a human rights issue.
9: Yeah, right.
10: But yeah, but these things are settled by laws and by politics. We get that. But he's also said that he understands that, you know, the countries have borders and have laws. And also, I tell this to people all the time, especially kind of anti-immigration people or people who get worked up about immigration. I said it during Pope Francis's papacy as well. And that is that people need to understand that whereas the president or a prime minister or a chancellor, I mean, they uphold the laws of the country, right? The president swears an oath under the Constitution to protect the country, protect its borders, protect its security. But a pope, on the other hand, he has a borderless constituency, if you will, right? Yeah, you know, he has a borderless world. I mean, Catholic means universal. So he's interested in making sure that everybody in the world has a safe place to go to, right? His job isn't to protect the U.S. Constitution. Yet at the same time, and especially this American pope, he knows that presidents have that responsibility. Yeah. So he concedes that, he sees it, he understands it, and he said just that with his public comment.
9: He also said something else, which I think is important. We can talk about this as well. You know, he says, you know, I ask myself, what are we doing in richer countries to change the situation in poorer countries? You know, why can we not try both through state aid, through investments of larger wealthy companies, multinationals, to change the situation in countries like those that we visit or want to visit? There's a teaching in the Catholic Church, too, that says that, you know, certain people, you have a right to migrate, especially if, you know, if they're suffering persecution. If my kids were eating trash, I've often said, if I was living in the slums of Juarez, I'd want to try to get to America. Now, of course, right. Do you wait 12 years to cross the border and go through proper channels, or do you need to do that to save your life? And then what is the duty? The other aspect of this is the duty of a wealthier nation to go ahead and to support the migrant. How does he balance that? Does he see the U.S. as being wealthy? I mean, we have a right to control our borders, but we're also one of the wealthiest nations on the planet. What duty do we have to welcome the migrant and use our affluence for their aid?
10: Yeah, no, it's a fair question to ask. And I think I've said on your show before, and this is right, this is on my radar today because I'm emailing with family members about this. But my great-grandfather, one of my Italian great-grandfathers, Pietro Giovinazzo, came to this country illegally as a stowaway on a ship from Reggio Calabria in 1906. And I was just talking to one of his granddaughters over the weekend, and she said when she was 19 years old and she found out that Papa was not yet a citizen of the country, she went to see if she could get him citizenship and then found out that he was a stowaway illegal, so she didn't bother, right? So, I mean, you know, some of us are here today because our ancestors had to escape where they lived to get here. But at the same time, you know, the difficulty for the United States of America is that everybody wants to come here. Yeah. If you had open borders, you'd probably double the population of the country in a year.
9: Yeah, no kidding.
10: Right? So you do have to have limits to it. And it's not like the country's where it was in the 1800s or even the early 1900s. So, yeah, I mean, but at the same time, you got to feel for people that are in those countries and want to get out of there. I get it.
9: That's why I say this is always a tough issue. I'm all about the migrant, dignity of the human person, but I'm also about, you know, a sovereign border. We just have got to resolve the border issue of making that process maybe a little bit more thorough and a little speedier. At the same time, those who are here and have been good citizens, even though they're undocumented, maybe find them a pathway to citizenship. But, you know, I don't know. I wish I had the answer. I don't know how all that gets resolved. And this has become a political issue. I mean, and you and I know this. I mean, this has become a fierce political battle in America. Some on the left really want open borders. You know, they want sanctuary policies. They want expanded pathways for illegal migrants to remain in the country. And the question is why? Do they want to do that out of humanitarian reasons? Well, yeah, I think some people do. They want to be very generous to those fleeing poverty or violence or instability. It's where my heart is. But then you got to also, you know, look at the other side of this. A lot of these people are doing this because they want political power. Every 10 years after the census, you know, congressional seats are reapportioned, and it's based on population. That means, you know, states gain population, or the states that, you know, grow in population often gain seats in the House of Representatives and electoral votes for presidential elections. Look at New York and so many of these border states, you know. A lot of states are losing population, then they lose power. So how do you see this? When millions of illegal migrants settle in certain states, those states can gain everything from representation to the states can also benefit from more federal funding, more influence over national policy. Do you see the left in particular who want these open borders? Do they want that because it's about power for them, not necessarily the person, you know, the dignity of the human person? Or how do you read it?
10: Well, there's no question about it. It's like for the same reason why the Democrats want the District of Columbia to become the 51st state, because they'll get two automatic Democratic senators. Right. Because Washington, D.C. votes 90%, actually, Drew, like 93% Democrat.
9: Wow.
10: So it's not that they just, you know, care about D.C. becoming a state, right? They want two extra senators so they can get control of the Senate. And when it comes to immigration, they know that the vast majority of illegal immigrants are going to vote Democrat. So that's exactly what's going on. And Donald Trump is convinced, suspicious of, and rightly so, that for Joe Biden, Kamala Harris, and others, they want all those folks flooding in through the border because they're going to vote Democrat. Right. And look, just think of it the other way. If they had data showing that these immigrants came here and like three out of four of them became registered Republicans,
9: right,
10: man, they would have already had a 100-foot-high border wall all the way across Texas and Arizona, right? So for Democrats, unquestionably, yeah, you know, this is a political strategy for them. There's no question about it. It's also like Donald Trump said in his State of the Union speech a few months ago that one of the reasons that they don't want voter ID is because they frankly want to be able to cheat. Yeah. There's no question about that. Trump's right about that. I mean, I'm critical of Donald Trump all the time, but he's right on that point. So a lot of this is very cynical political strategy, a very cynical political strategizing by the Democrats and by the liberals.
9: It is interesting. You know, you take a look at the Biden administration and how our borders were completely open. My concern was really also who was coming across there. Were there terror cells? Were there, you know,
10: right,
9: with drugs, human trafficking,
10: fentanyl? Right.
9: I mean, it's just a bad policy for America. You can join the conversation if you want to dial in 888-914-9149, 888-914-9149. Miguel is in North Berkeley, New Jersey. Miguel, hi. You're on with Dr. Kengor. Welcome.
11: Hi. How are you doing? I just wanted to say one thing about what the Pope said. It's one of the reasons you can't help these poor nations is because the governments are corrupt, so the funds never get there anyway. Look at Cuba.
10: That's right.
11: I mean, it's just, you know, this is a big problem. So you can't just throw money at it. It doesn't work.
10: Right. Yeah, that's exactly right. And in fact, so that's one part of the Pope's comments where, well, you know, what can the richer nations do for the poorer nations? Well, they try, but a lot of them, I mean, these people are escaping such corrupt governments and corrupt situations, which is further reason why you got to feel for the people down there, right? But you know, I mean, man, what have the richer nations done for the poorer nations? A lot, man. Yeah. I mean, gosh, a lot. So yeah, it's kind of like, yeah, okay, right? It's the kind of thing the Pope is probably supposed to say, but most people hear that and they're like, ah, come on. You know, we've been doing that. We get that. That's not the problem, right? That's not where the problem is.
9: Nick, go right ahead. I don't know you want to jump in.
12: Yeah, Drew, I was just going to say, Marco Rubio was in that interview from NBC that we ran earlier in the show was saying that, you know, the U.S. has $100 million in direct aid for the Cuban people, but they have a requirement that it only be distributed by NGOs, including the church, the Catholic Church, because for the very reasons you're saying, they don't trust the Cuban government to actually distribute it properly.
10: Yeah. Right. That's a problem we've had with North Korea forever. I mean, we gave them in their famine between 1995 and 98 when 2 to 3 million people starved to death. Out of a population of 20 million people, all that foreign aid and food that was sent there was taken by the government, by the Kim government, sold on the black markets, given to people in the military and government cronies. And that's done in Cuba. It's done in places like Venezuela. So, yeah, the richer nations usually do step up and do their part. But some of these poorer nations are poor because they're corrupt to begin with, which once again makes you feel for the people who are trying to escape from there. So I'm very sympathetic.
9: My guest today is Dr. Paul Kengor. I'll go back to the phones, but I need to take a short pause. When we come back, our conversation will continue. If you want to get in, 888-914-9149. That's 888-914-9149. Taking a look at the Pope's statements on on migration and immigration, as well as what we're seeing politically here in our own country, and so much more. I would love to also talk a little bit about redistricting. So many of these maps were possibly going to change. There's been court rulings. Some of the fiercest political battles in America right now are being fought over lines drawn on a map. And the question is why? Because those lines can shape power in Washington for decades to come. And when we come back, maybe we can take a look at what we're now seeing play out and how it may affect American politics. That and a whole lot more coming straight up. Stay with me.
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9: Yeah, that was the senator from Pennsylvania, Dr. Paul Kengor, of course, hails from the Keystone State, as I. We're both sons of Pennsylvania, and I was the east side of the state. He was the west. I was Philly. He was Pittsburgh. And that, of course, is John Fetterman, along with Bill Maher. He was on Maher's podcast. And they touched on something that was really interesting. And you know, and Dr. Kengor, when Fetterman got elected, I thought, how could the citizens of Pennsylvania vote for this guy? But he's actually become the most clear-headed, clear-thinking Democrat. He's kind of taking over a little bit of Manchin's role. He was on Bill Maher, and they both these guys are talking about the growing problem with inside modern politics. The parties continue to return to policies that many Americans believe have failed. And they were talking about defunding police, which was a terrible policy. And doing what, Nick? Defunding ICE, right? Your thoughts? I mean, you heard Fetterman there. What do you make of what he said? I don't know if you caught any of the conversation between him and Maher. Maher's podcast is a thing called Club Random, and they were both going off.
10: Yeah. Well, Fetterman has a lot of common sense, and he's a Pittsburgh guy. I know his type very much. Yeah. I grew up with guys like that. He's a very blue collar. He is he's becoming a very moderate Democrat, much more of a traditional Democrat. His voting record is still very liberal, but on issues like this, he does stand out for his kind of, you know, like homespun common sense. He probably is indeed, as you said, Drew, kind of the new Joe Manchin. And he's very good on this issue. And I think we need, more Democrats to think like Senator John Fetterman.
9: Yeah. All right, let's go take a few phone calls for you. If you want to join us, 888-914-9149. Stan's in Northern Nevada. We got to get him on. He's your biggest fan. Hey, Stan.
0: Hey, good afternoon, Drew. Good afternoon, Dr. Kengor. I'm in your book right now on the Pontiff, American Pontiff, on about Saint Francis messing things up. But anyway, I think when I look at what's happening on the border from my own experience, I think what happened in this country is they've politicized religion. And what I mean by that is when I looked at the recent comments that the president's office was making, you know, White House press office supporting the, basically supporting Trump and against the Pope. I started going back and taking a look at some of the stuff that you wrote, and I started looking at like how the White House faith office basically started by, it wasn't around when Reagan was there. It was started by I think it was Bush. And that sort of became a place where what I look at it is a bunch of mega churches and all these guys having a say in the national policy. And basically you have a ideological battle going on. And I think what Pope Francis, when he came to the American border, he called it a sea of ambitions where everybody was caught in that law enforcement, the immigration and all of that. And I think that we need to work out the religious issues, but also when I looked at his comments, he said that countries have a right to protect their borders and to creative means. And he basically called on countries to work together to stop the sources, of all this mass migration, which would be genocides, all these wars. And I think we need to get, personally, I think we need to get the press office out of, I mean, the White House, get rid of that White House, faith office, because whoever's in power, if the liberals in power, then it's sort of like a faith, sort of like the liberal stuff that's liberal agenda that's being negotiated, sort of like a militia. But that's my thought. I think that we can end it but we need to go sort of get back to God, was what I'm trying to say, and get our country back to God, because I'm as frustrated as anybody. I spent 10 years on that border trying to see things happening and seeing all these things, how it's being mismanaged. I think we need to get back. I think God gave this Pope to our president to save his presidency. And I think that he has to listen to them, get rid of that faith office, and start, working things out where we get back to grassroots level of running this country.
9: Stan, thanks. I'll let the doc respond.
10: Yeah, well, yeah. I think if they get together and talk about this, the Pope and the President, in fact, like Donald Trump when he talked to Pope Francis back in, it was May or June, I think, of 2017, a few months when Trump was into office, and all the liberal media said, "Oh, this is going to be crazy. I'll tell you, the Pope's really going to give it to him." Really, and the two ended up getting along really well. And you know, Donald Trump was asked a few weeks ago if he would like to meet with Pope Leo, and he basically said no, or at least not at that point. And Trump was still fuming at that point, still angry. He's probably cooled off now. He probably will meet with him. And I think when the two meet, they will get along. And I think that Trump will find in the Republican Pope, he actually is a Republican, Robert Francis Prevost, though, you know, Pope Leo XIV is actually an American Republican. I think he'll find somebody with a lot of common sense on immigration issues. And I think in the basic points that they talk about, they probably won't have much to disagree on. Now, they might disagree on an issue like mass deportations, but I got to be frank here, Drew. I don't think there's ever going to be mass deportations. Just like Donald Trump threatened to blow up every power plant and every bridge in Iran and end an entire civilization never to be brought back again. That was his Tuesday Easter week promise a few weeks ago, and none of that happened. And right now, actually, I don't know what's going on with Iran, if anything at all, at this point. A lot of times Donald Trump makes these, you know, really wild predictions and threats, and then that never actually goes through with them. My basic point, that, like we said at the start of this conversation here about a half an hour ago, the mere fact that Donald Trump was elected and that Biden is out has stemmed the tide, the flow to the border. So in a way, you're already at a much, much better situation than you were just 2 years ago. I'd be happy with just that at this point. But, you know, as far as mass deportations, especially of people like the Pope said, have been here 15, 20 years. I mean, that's an altogether different thing.
9: Yeah. Hey, Stan, thank you for the call. It's always good to hear from you. Sharon is in Aurora, Illinois. Sharon, good afternoon.
1: Yes. Hi.
9: Hi. Go right ahead.
1: Hello.
9: Yeah. Hi.
1: I want to say, I think what would fix things, help with things, is to have term limits. We need term limits. What's your thought about that, Dr. Kanger? Hello?
9: Yeah. Hi, Doc, did you hear her? She says she wants term limits. She says, what are your thoughts on term limits?
2: Yeah, well, I mean, I don't know. I go back and forth on term limits. I mean, in a way, it would solve certain problems. But on the other hand, the main problem is Americans who keep voting back in people who don't deserve to be in. I mean, I don't think the term limits... when you got somebody who's been in there for 40 or 50 years and clearly should be out by now, I don't blame that on the senator. I don't blame that on the senator so much as I do the people who keep voting for him. So for me, I mean, the problem there is the voting public rather than the actual senator.
9: Yeah. And Nick, I know you want to jump in. Go right ahead.
12: Yeah, I was just going to say part of the issue is just the incumbents have such an advantage. And I think that can create some problems because if it's really hard to unseat somebody because they have a name recognition and cash advantage, that does pose a problem. But I do see that what you're saying, that term limits also have issues as well.
9: Yeah, I mean, it's a great conversation because there's one of the biggest arguments in favor of them. It prevents these career politicians from becoming too entrenched in power, right? You take a look at some of these lawmakers who spend decades, you know, becoming millionaires over it. And, you know, those long-term tenures can breed corruption and complacency and a whole lot of other issues. Another major advantage is that term limits can reduce, I think, the influence of special interests and lobbyists. They have unbelievable power.
2: Well, also, Drew, a lot of times, especially with members of the House, I mean, as soon as they win the next election, they're running for the next election.
9: Right.
2: That's true. Senators at least are there for a few years, 3 or 4 years into it, before they have to start seriously raising money again. And on the other hand, look, the presidency has two term limits, and it didn't begin that way. The Constitution initially did not have any term limits on the presidency until FDR blew that up. And then with the 25th and 27th Amendments, that kicked in. And during the Truman administration, that's when you got a two-term limit on the presidency. And that's worked really well.
9: Yeah.
2: So, I don't know. And maybe if they limited it to 3 or 4 terms for a senator, that's a long time. That's 18 to 24 years, right?
9: The other side of that equation, though, is, you know, in theory, elections themselves already have term limits, right? If voters dislike somebody, they can remove them. You know, do we need to put term limits in, right? I mean, just, you know, I don't know. We just vote them out. The problem shouldn't be longevity. It's really voter disengagement. It is media influence. I think the media has really influenced the political landscape in our country. you take a look at what's out there. It's just, it's been wild. I think we need some accountability there. Let's go with another phone. Marco is online in San Francisco for you, doctor. Marco, hi, you're on the air with Dr. Kangor.
3: Yeah, hi, good afternoon. You know, I see illegal immigration in San Francisco. It's outrageous. We have in a one of the neighborhoods, all the drugs are controlled by illegal Hondurans. We've been seeing this, you know, for more than the last 4 years, but within the last 4 years, you let 20 to 25 million people in this country, no vaccines, no nothing. You're seeing measles outbreaks. You're seeing all these TB outbreaks. You're seeing all this coming in. And I get the Pope. I get him. You know, he's got to do the religion thing. And I also get Trump. I mean, you know, he gets, you know, off hinge now and then. But, you know, I don't know. And I look at Italy, where my father came from. Yeah. And it's a toilet now. Islam is preached in the streets. They block streets. You see it going on. Rome, the Pope should know this. In Rome, they shut down streets with their nightly prayers, their afternoon prayers. And, you know, I really think colonialism got a bad rap. I really do. I think back in the day, I'll just use Libya as an Italian colony, you know, Italy ticked off Britain and France. They got really ticked with Italy because they made citizens of the people of Libya, and the British and the French are like, you can't do this. Why are they doing that? So colonialism might be a way of assimilating people. I don't know. I'm saying, you know, of course they're going to get the bad rap for the, you know, 200 years of the British or whatever, but I don't know. I just think it's, you can't allow this, the whole migration thing, you can't. Okay. And I feel sorry for people. I get it. We all get it. But at the same time, you know, this suicidal empathy, you know, it's crazy. But like I said, Islam is not compatible to the West.
9: I agree with you on that, Marco. Hey, thank you very much for your call. Let Dr. Kangor respond.
4: Well, and to Marco's point, it's why we have laws and limits, right? Yep. I mean, Ronald Reagan granted amnesty in the mid-1980s, but he said, you know, I don't really want to do this, but this is the problem when Congress sets laws and they don't have any enforcement of them, right? So Congress, you know, including the Democrats in the House and in the Senate, you know, they actually agreed on established caps, limits, right? But then at one point, especially under the Biden administration, and how annoying is this too? Remember, this was during COVID. When all the liberals and Biden and Kamala and everybody wear your mask, social distancing, and yet here come you know 10 million people crowding the borders, right? It's kind of like you don't need a mask if you're at a George Floyd protest, right? But man, if you want to go to mass on a Sunday, right? Social distancing, mask up. Want to keep the liquor stores open, right? You go there. You can't keep the church open. So all these contradictions in their personality and their behavior. But yeah, and this gets back to the Pope's point, right? It was why he said, you know, every nation has the right to determine who enters, how, when, and where, right? How and when. So it's just very common sense. So Donald Trump was left with this really draconian problem, courtesy of the chaos of the Biden administration. And now he's the guy that has to clean it up. And he's going to be the bad guy in the situation. No doubt about it.
9: That's well said. Dr. Paul Kangor is our guest today. I'm going to take a short pause, Doc. When we come back, our final segment lies ahead. If you want to join us, good time to get in. It's 888-914-9149. If you're on hold, I'll get you on the air. And stay with us. We'll be back right after the short pause.
6: The only thing that doctors have to report are abortion pill cases, deaths. They don't have to report injuries. And so we don't even know how many women are being injured every year by these very, very strong chemical drugs.
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8: Hello, this is Bishop Terry LaValle of the Diocese of Ogdensburg. 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Remember, O most gracious Virgin Mary, that never was it known that anyone who fled to your protection, implored your help, or sought your intercession was left unaided. 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O Mother of the Word incarnate, despise not our petitions, but in your mercy, hear and answer them. Through Christ our Lord. Amen.
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9: So good to be here with you today. Hey, thank you for hanging out with me. And I always try to give you a look at life you're not going to get anywhere else. Dr. Paul Kangor is one of those wonderful guests who I always love to talk about the faith with and all that's unfolding in our world. And if you want to check him out, check out American Spectator. We've put a link up for his article over there. And also, he has a number of really wonderful books, so you can check that out. We'll take your calls in this final segment because it's going to go quick. If you want to check out his latest book, too, gosh, I want to say A Pope and a President. That's not it. The one on Pope Francis, it's Pope Leo, I should say. American Pontiff. That's it. Yes, Pope Leo the 14th and his plan to heal the church. You can check out that and many of his other works. Jane's in Eden Prairie, Minnesota. Jane, you're on with Dr. Kangor. Welcome.
17: Hi. My comment is that I recently had a discussion with our social justice leader at our Catholic Church who is very unhappy with President Trump's immigration. And I said, you know, instead of arguing about that, why don't we try and be proactive? I said, there are a number of Catholic organizations that you can sponsor children. And there are children that just need $33 a month that pays for their education. It gives parents money for food. And that way, we would help a lot of families that really may not want to come here, but they feel like they have to. And I said, you know, there, on average, let's say a parish has 10,000 members, even 5,000. If every Sunday during a certain period, we strung a clothesline across the back and put pictures of children that need sponsorship, just think of what we could do to at least help the families that want to stay home, stay in their country. And it's $33. And it's a beautiful experience. You get letters from them. It's a plus on every every way. And yeah.
9: No, I was just saying thank you very much for the call, because at the time I'm going to let Dr. Kangor respond here right now. We're going to.
10: Well, I think that's a good example of Pope Leo saying, what can people in the richer countries do, right, for people in the poorer countries? And that's a good way to step up through nonprofit organizations, through your local churches. And unfortunately, probably a lot of people who preach social justice would probably I prefer to have some sort of a big government solution, right? Multinational solution to this. But yeah, no, that's kind of, it's like the abortion issue, right? The way to really make a difference on abortion is at the individual level of the woman, changing hearts and minds rather than laws. So I would say something that I would say that regardless of whatever the government is doing, whatever Donald Trump is doing, whatever ICE is doing, I mean, yeah, you can step up in your own church and do something like that. No question. That's well, commendable.
9: Pete's a big fan of yours, Doc. He's got a new vocation, I think, for you. Pete's in Chicago. Good afternoon.
10: All right. What is it? Does it pay well?
14: Good afternoon. Good afternoon. Thanks for taking my call. Doc, I was wondering if you'd run for politics. We need you bad.
10: No way. I got too many skeletons in my closet, man. I grew up in Butler, Pennsylvania in the 1980s. And
9: hilarious.
10: I was a complete high school degenerate. I think awesome. I wouldn't withstand the first article from the New York Times on my past.
9: That's so funny.
10: Yep.
14: God bless you, though. Thank you.
10: Thank you.
9: Pete. Yeah, it's so funny. It's hilarious, Doctor. It's so true, though. But we do need some clear thinkers, people who are passionate, who see things through both the eyes of the faith, you know, who have a moral perspective on it. It would be great to see you do that. But I get it. I mean, I think you can do a lot of good where you are right now with, you know, all the
10: media. I'll tell you what, Drew, you run for president, I'll be your VP.
9: All right, there you go. My wife would never let me run.
10: Western PA and Eastern PA. All right.
9: Well, my wife says, you got to, you know, I have to be dead first, she says to me, before you run for
10: politics.
9: My wife
10: said the same thing. When she first met me at University of Pittsburgh undergraduate, and I had political aspirations at that point, and she's like, please, no, you know, don't do that. Yeah. So she knew why.
9: It's hard.
10: Than me.
9: It's a hard run. Jose's right. In Albuquerque, New Mexico. Jose, thanks. You're on there with Dr. Paul Kangor. Welcome.
18: Yeah, I just had a question about these career politicians that go in without two nickels to rub together, and they come out millionaires. How in the world do they do that? A regular layperson can't do that.
10: Right. That's absolutely right. And to get to the previous caller's point, a lot of that has to do with, you know, arguably the lack of term limits, because they get in there, they become entrenched. And in fact, some of the ones who leave early leave on their own and actually go find some big consulting job, or they get positions on different boards of different corporations. And, you know, they don't end up in the poorhouse. They know exactly where to go and what to do. And often they join corporations or lobby groups or whatever that use their name and their past in order to get certain legislation or whatever else influence passed. And they will never end up in the poorhouse. That's the one thing you can be sure.
9: And Jose, thank you for that call, because it is a great insight. I mean, you look at Nancy Pelosi and how much money her husband made, right, off of his stock investments. You know, it's like, I wonder how he knew, you know, what stocks to invest in. He raises questions. Then you got other people who are in office, and you think about these politicians and the networks, the donors, the corporation, the investors, the media executives, the lobbyists. I mean, all these wealthy individuals that are in their orbit. Those relationships lead you to very lucrative opportunities after you leave office. I think Mike Gallagher, who I really liked, I mean, he's sitting on the board of some major corporation. A lot of these people do that. They sit on these boards and they make really sizable money. So it's an interesting career path for sure. Because, I mean, what's the average senator make, Doctor? Is it 173 a year?
10: At least that. I think it's close to 200,000. Yeah, pretty good gig if you can get it.
9: Yeah. All right. So we'll move along. Kate's in Cincinnati. Good afternoon, Kate.
19: Oh, hi. Hi. I have a comment about the Republican Party or the Democratic Party or the committee. How much do they have a say, and who gets on the ballot?
9: All right, Doc.
10: Well, they do. They have a lot of say. I mean, you don't have to get the committee or the party's endorsement, but it certainly helps. And in fact, in the end, as we see with presidential politics, and look what happened with Kamala Harris, right? I mean, she came in the summer of 2024 and just basically got all of Joe Biden's primary votes and was anointed by the party at the Democratic National Convention. And in fact, it was RFK Jr. who said, you know, that was a sham convention, especially from a bunch of people that are always talking about democracy. So in this day and age, when you think we're far removed from the old party bosses, and things should be different today and more transparent today, no, the committees and the conventions, they still have a very high influence, very large influence in what happens.
9: Yeah, and I always thought that if you want to get on the ballot, right, you got to file the official paperwork. If I Drew Mariani mm-hmm. and Paul Kenger were going to run as a team somewhere, you got to do that with the state local authority. Then the big hurdle is gathering signatures, right? I think it depends on your state. Most right. states require candidates to collect a certain number of ballot signatures from registered voters. And mm-hmm. it could be anything from, I think, a few hundred to thousands. But it is interesting. I mean, you can run, but you need money behind you in this country, unfortunately, to even have an opportunity. Look at how many third-party candidates rarely gain traction, you know, nationally. You
10: know? And collecting signatures is actually a very smart thing to do. I know a lot of people see that as annoying. That doesn't seem to make any sense. But it shows the seriousness of the candidate. And

0: I mean, she's already running for president, but I think it's going to be probably Gavin Newsom, Golden Boy Newsom from California. Mm-hmm. I think, you know, again, speaking of our home state of Pennsylvania, Josh Shapiro is a very serious candidate.
1: He'd be a good one.
0: Yeah, and I could see even like a Newsom-Shapiro ticket, frankly. Wow. I guess Kamala Harris couldn't see a Harris-Shapiro ticket. So she picked Tim Walz, which I think was the most boneheaded move of the entire 2024 election.
1: Thank God.
0: But yeah, just crazy. But I don't, some polls have her as the front runner. I saw a poll over the weekend that had like AOC and higher than Kamala Harris. But I don't think it's going to be Harris. She's never been likable.
1: Yeah.
0: And the fact that the party went with her in 2024 and that Biden went with her as his running mate in 2020 was absurd, and they paid for it. And for liberals listening right now who don't like the second Trump term, hey, man, you could have stopped this back with Kamala and Biden in 2020 or in 2024.
1: Do you think if Kamala would have chosen Shapiro, that she would have won Pennsylvania?
0: It would have been, I still think Trump would have won Pennsylvania. However, you can't say that for sure. It's not like he won Pennsylvania by like 12 points, right? This wasn't like the margin of victory that he had in Ohio, which is about 30 miles from where I am. It would have been a lot closer. It's quite possible that she would have won Pennsylvania. Now, of course, she wouldn't have won the overall election because Trump ran all the swing states.
1: Yeah, right.
0: But picking Walz, and the dumbest thing about the Tim Walz pick was you usually pick your running mate because you need that particular state, which is why she would pick Shapiro.
1: Right.
0: Minnesota was in the bag.
1: Yeah, right.
0: There's no way that Minnesota was ever going to vote. Minnesota wouldn't even vote for Reagan in 1980 or 1984. So that really got her nothing at all. Yeah. Clearly, she didn't like Shapiro. And knows that she didn't like.
1: Well, it's interesting. We'll be talking general elections before you know it. And, of course, we've got the midterms, coming up in a heartbeat. So it's always good to have you here to give some perspective. Doctor, thank you. Best place, I guess, to read your work is just American Spectator.
0: Yeah, go to spectator.org. You can sign up for a subscription there or go to the archive and follow me. Follow my article.
1: Please do that.
0: Check out my new book on the Pope, American Pontiff on Pope Leo.
1: That's awesome. American Pontiff is available, I guess, wherever you get your books. And just search for his last name, Kengor, Dr. Paul Kenger. I'm Drew Mariani, out of time for the day. Until our paths again cross tomorrow. Have a great day, and may God bless you.
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4: With your first word of news from the Vatican and around the world, I'm Glenn Leverins with Catholic News Week in Review on Relevant Radio. Pope Leo is preparing to personally present his first major teaching document focusing on artificial intelligence in today's world. He's set to present an encyclical titled Magnificent Humanity on Monday, May 25th. The Holy Father will be joined by Anthropic co-founder Christopher Ola when he does so. Confirmation of the event follows word that the Pope will be launching a new commission on AI. The Vatican says the Holy Father decided to create the commission to explore AI's potential effects on human beings and on humanity as a whole. The Holy Father met Thursday with participants in a meeting of moderators of associations of the faithful, ecclesial movements, and new communities, which was promoted by the Dicastery for Laity, Family, and Life. In his address, the Pope reflected on governance in the Church, noting that leadership of any organization is critical to the group's success and longevity. Governance, he said, involves giving a sure direction so that the community may be a place of growth for the people who belong to it. In the Church, leadership, he said, is not only about coordinating practical matters, but more importantly, about acting as an expression of God's saving will in Christ. And Pope Leo is planning to visit UNESCO's headquarters when he visits Paris this fall. The last time France received a papal visit was back in 2008, when Pope Benedict was the head of the church. Pope Leo, the first U.S.-born pope, scheduled to visit September 25th through the 28th. It comes as UNESCO, the United Nations Educational, Scientific, and Cultural Organization, has been struggling financially after the U.S. withdrew last year, leading to an 8% loss of its overall budget. French President Emmanuel Macron calls the upcoming visit by Pope Leo a joy for Catholics. The two expected to meet during the Holy Father's trip with a possible address by the Pope to the French Parliament, also reportedly in the works. Keeping you connected with the Church and the world 24 hours a day and on the web at RelevantRadio.com. I'm Glenn Leverins, and this is listener-supported Relevant Radio.

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6: Well, good afternoon. Welcome. Thanks for joining me. It is a delight to be here with you today. I'm very grateful for this opportunity to pray with you and for you. If you want to try to get in, feel free to do that. There's a line or two open. They'll fill up pretty quickly, though. Here's the number if you're new to the show or you've only been listening a short time or you're thinking, man, today's the day I got to make my first phone call. 888-914-9149. That's 888-914-9149. And my call screen will take your call. We'll do my best to get you on, okay? I will do my very, very best. I know that the lines do fill up pretty quickly. If you don't get through, if they end up becoming full when you finally get through, Nick is on our social media. He's on Facebook. You can always send him a message there. You can, best way is probably our X account, at Drew Mariani Show. Just send him a quick post at Drew Mariani Show, and he'll read it and give voice to it. Keep you anonymous, of course, coming up in just a couple minutes here. Of course, you can follow, send me your answer prayers too. I was just reading through those. Some people mark them praise reports. Some people mark them answered prayers. I was doing a search in my inbox for answered prayers, and I did praise reports. Like, wow, there's a lot. So whatever you want to call it, just flag it so I can see that. Send me your answer prayers, drew@relevantradio.com, okay, to my show inbox, drew@relevantradio.com, and I'll share some of those. I'm always grateful to see those. I'm praying today with Brooke Taylor. Brooke's back again. Brooke, good to have you with me. Good afternoon.
7: Hi, Drew. Good afternoon to you. Happy to be with you.
6: How are you doing? What's going on? Anything you want to pray for?
7: Well, I am just checking on the camera here if I have any eye makeup left because I've cried it all off. It was good to hear Monsignor Shea and our son Gus is, I say in air quotes, graduating eighth grade, but it was emotional today. It's a Catholic school and they have a special ceremony and it's called a pass it on mass. So they have mass and then after mass, the eighth graders process in with candles. They each light each other's candle, kind of like the Easter vigil where you light one another's candle. And then the seventh graders come in and they pass the light, the torch, onto the seventh graders as they are outgoing and the incoming seventh graders are rising. And, you know, it just, there's no rewind button in life. And we've, you know, in our own family, just as in every family, life keeps going. And there's so much, particularly this year, that's already happened. So it was a proud moment, an emotional moment, just thinking about yesterday starting kindergarten. So that's definitely on my heart to pray for today, just all the kids setting out on new chapters and for virtue. And you hope they're successful, but at the end of the day, we just hope to get to heaven.
6: Busy year for you, 2026, right? Multiple weddings and graduations and so much more, trips. There's a lot going on in your world, so.
7: Yes.
6: It's good to have you with me, Brooke. And
7: thanks.
6: Again, thanks for being with me during the pledge drive. That was another successful pledge drive. For those who might have missed it, we did hit goal. It came down to the wire. We didn't get it before I signed off. We were just a couple of thousand away, but we did cross over. And I think Relevant ended up at like 3.1 and some change in that
7: Praise
6: area.
7: God.
6: So we're here. And those who support during the chapel, like I often say, you're the most generous people I've ever seen. So.
7: Yes.
6: Thank you for your mercy. Nick, thanks for joining me, too. Anything you want to pray for as we start off the chaplain?
8: Yeah, Drew, our colleague John Morales stopped into the studio earlier today and asked us to pray for his wife, Cindy, who's been having really bad migraines the last couple of days.
6: Oh, really? That's terrible. Mm-hmm. I didn't know that. All right, John, we'll pray for her. Those are debilitating, for sure.
7: They just had their wedding anniversary as well.
6: They did. They certainly did. So.
7: Pray for them.
6: And Nick just celebrated his 5th anniversary with the network. He was with Father Simon before joining the Drew Mariani Show team. I'm really lucky to have Nick. I really enjoy working with him. But five years,
8: and it's been almost 2 years on this show. It'll be 2 years next month. So,
6: gosh,
8: yeah, it's flown
6: crazy.
8: By. It's flown by, I know.
6: 2 years already.
8: Think about how much has happened in the world that you've covered in the last
6: year.
8: Yeah,
6: we've been through
8: an
6: election already together, Nick. And we'll have another one coming up before we know it, which will be great. Well, look, let's do this. Let's pray for you right now if you have a need or want an intention. I'll try to get a couple extra calls in if I can do that. And send me your answer prayers, drew@relevantradio.com. Tomorrow I'll share some of those. If you want to email your intention, it's mercy@relevantradio.com. But really the best place to send it is on our X account, okay, to Nick at Drew Mariani Show. You can follow me at Drew Mariani as well. All right, let's pray. We will we'll bring all of our intentions to the Lord, and I'm going to thank him for his mercy. In the name of the Father, and of the Son, and of the Holy Spirit,
7: amen.
6: You expired, Jesus, but the source of life gushed forth for souls, and the ocean of mercy opened up for the whole world. O font of life, unfathomable divine mercy, envelop the whole world and empty yourself out upon us. O blood and water which gushed forth from the heart of Jesus is a fountain of mercy for us.
7: I trust in you.
6: O blood and water which gushed forth from the heart of Jesus is a fountain of mercy for us.
7: I trust in you.
6: O blood and water which gushed forth from the heart of Jesus is a fountain of mercy for us.
7: I trust in you.
6: Our Father who art in heaven, hallowed be thy name. Thy kingdom come, thy will be done on earth as it is in heaven.
7: Give us this day our daily bread, and forgive us our trespasses, as we forgive those who trespass against us. And lead us not into temptation, but deliver us from evil. Amen.
6: Hail Mary, full of grace, the Lord is with thee. And blessed art thou among women, and blessed is the fruit of thy womb, Jesus.
7: Holy Mary, Mother of God, pray for us sinners, now and at the hour of our death. Amen.
6: And I believe in God, the Father Almighty, the Creator of heaven and earth, and in Jesus Christ, his only Son, our Lord, who was conceived by the Holy Spirit and was born of the Virgin Mary. He suffered under Pontius Pilate, was crucified, died, and was buried. He descended into hell, and the third day he rose again from the dead. He ascended into heaven and is seated at the right hand of God, the Father Almighty. From there he shall come to judge the living and the dead.
7: I believe in the Holy Spirit, the Holy Catholic Church, the communion of saints, the forgiveness of sins, the resurrection of the body, and life everlasting. Amen.
6: Amen. All right, our first call comes from Kyle, Texas. Rita, good afternoon.
2: Good afternoon. Hi, Drew and Brooke. How are y'all?
6: Hey, Rita.
7: Thanks.
2: Good. And congratulations to all the graduates, right?
6: Okay.
2: Thank God.
6: Amen.
2: Yes. Thank you. I was calling in right quick for one of our brothers in our congregation, Richard. He was diagnosed a couple of weeks ago out of the blue with brain cancer, spinal cancer, and I believe lung cancer as well. To my knowledge, he's been put on hospice, but, you know, by the grace of God, he was there at church this past Sunday. So it was really a blessing to be able to see him and offer him the body of Christ. So that was really great. And then my second one is for my oldest sister. She just went through surgery, partial hysterectomy, but unfortunately they did find some signs of some cancer. So she'll be going Thursday for an appointment to see about, you know, taking out her uterus. And we're just praying, asking the Lord to have mercy that they get it all and it's all done.
6: Let's lift that up. And thank you for your call. I'm sorry about your sister, and we'll lift all these intentions. So many people carry cancer, and as you were sharing, made me think of a friend of mine. And Alfredo, I hope you're listening today. Received a couple of your texts. I just have not gotten back to you yet, but he was also diagnosed with some cancer. And I always say it. It's one of the worst diagnoses you can probably receive. And for so many, fear and anxiety, loss of hope enter in. I keep praying, okay? I'm going to trust with you. Now, let's keep placing our loved ones into the wounded hands of Jesus, and we'll ask him to heal. I think of how many were healed in Scripture simply because somebody brought them to Christ. And right now, we can do the same thing. Your sacrifices and your love. Everyone who is in the fight for cancer tonight, who is carrying that cross, especially those of you that feel tired or frightened or forgotten, I want to pray that you feel the closeness of God as a result of these prayers, and that he'll surround you. And I'll go back to what I say all the time. Even now, grace is at work in ways you can't see. God's mercy is greater than your cancer. And we will entrust you to his merciful embrace. Eternal Father, we offer you the body, blood, soul, and divinity of your dearly beloved Son, our Lord Jesus Christ.
7: An atonement for our sins and those of the whole world.
6: For the sake of his sorrowful passion.
7: Have mercy on us and on the whole world.
6: For the sake of his sorrowful passion.
7: Have mercy on us and on the whole world.
6: For the sake of his sorrowful passion.
7: Have mercy on us and on the whole world.
6: For the sake of his sorrowful passion.
7: Have mercy on us and on the whole world.
6: For the sake of his sorrowful passion.
7: Have mercy on us and on the whole world.
6: For the sake of his sorrowful passion.
7: Have mercy on us and on the whole world.
6: For the sake of his sorrowful passion.
7: Have mercy on us and on the whole world.
6: For the sake of his sorrowful passion.
7: Have mercy on us and on the whole world.
6: For the sake of his sorrowful passion.
7: Have mercy on us and on the whole world.
6: For the sake of his sorrowful passion.
7: Have mercy on us and on the whole world.
6: All right, Kevin is in Sanibel, Florida. It's beautiful. Hi, Kevin. Good afternoon.
9: Good afternoon, Drew and Brooke.
7: Hey. Hi, Kevin.
9: And congratulations to you, Nick. And I just wanted to call because my mom has COPD, and she tries and everything, but it's so tough. And I just want everyone to pray for all the people that have that terrible sickness.
6: Yeah.
9: And I want to pray for all the souls in purgatory. And my sister is not going to church. And I just know the prayer warriors can really get her to go to church and stuff like that, because the sacraments would really help her.
6: Yeah, no, I agree with you. No doubt about it. Let's pray. That's right. We'll pray right now, Kevin. Thank you for those beautiful prayers. And let's pray first for those with respiratory problems. You know, that can be such a struggle. When you cannot breathe, and the exhaustion that comes from it, the anxiety that sometimes fills you, especially those who are battling COPD or any other ailment of the lung or the respiratory system there. So I'm going to ask God to really heal you, open those airways, give you strength, give you fortitude, give you complete healing right now. So if you are struggling in that area, ask God to heal you, all right? And we'll claim healings. And you can call me and let me know, hey, I joined you in prayer during that chaplet. You're not going to believe what happened. But let's also pray for those who are away from the faith right now. This is a prayer I know God hears. And I was saying to my wife a little bit earlier, because we're praying for somebody that we love, right? And they're not where they need to be with their walk with the Lord. And I said, you know, the Lord, he made such a great promise to us, you know, that he makes himself dependent on our trust. He says, if your trust is great, then my generosity will be without limit, right? So the more we trust, the more we receive. Let's pray for our wayward spouses and children and siblings and parents and friends and those who need God's mercy, that God will put into their life the right person or circumstance, give them the grace that they need for conversion. We're going to share with you in the days ahead a great conversion story of a man who founded Elf Cosmetics, who was worth billions, right? He gave it all away because God reached out. There was a grace he received that was so radical. It was like a St. Augustine conversion, a Saul to Paul conversion. He's now entering the priesthood. So with God, all things are possible. I never doubt him. Let's trust now for those that we love. Eternal Father, we offer you the body, blood, soul, and divinity of your dearly beloved Son, our Lord Jesus Christ.
7: In atonement for our sins and those of the whole world.
6: For the sake of his sorrowful passion.
7: Have mercy on us and on the whole world.
6: For the sake of his sorrowful passion.
7: Have mercy on us and on the whole world.
6: For the sake of his sorrowful passion.
7: Have mercy on us and on the whole world.
6: For the sake of his sorrowful passion.
7: Have mercy on us and on the whole world.
6: For the sake of his sorrowful passion.
7: Have mercy on us and on the whole world.
6: For the sake of his sorrowful passion.
7: Have mercy on us and on the whole world.
6: For the sake of his sorrowful passion.
7: Have mercy on us and on the whole world.
6: For the sake of his sorrowful passion.
7: Have mercy on us and on the whole world.
6: For the sake of his sorrowful passion.
7: Have mercy on us and on the whole world.
6: For the sake of his sorrowful passion.
7: Have mercy on us and on the whole world.
6: All right, before we go to Tom, and I hope I get that right. Is it Mukwana? I'll have to wait. I'll have to get that. Mukwana. You'll have to see what it is when it comes out. It's in Wisconsin. They got Manitowoc and Oconomowoc and all these different names. I'll see if I can get that Wisconsin name right. But Nick, let me jump to you first as I try to discern that name on my call screen here.
8: Thanks, Drew. Yeah, we're praying for Sydney, who is a young mother that's considering abortion right now. So prayers that she chooses life. Praying for Laura's son, who's praying for a safe flight home, who's flying from Atlanta to Austin right now for his wedding, and the weather looks bad.
6: Mm.
8: Pamela's praying for her arthritis, which has been particularly bad with the heat on the East Coast. Mel is praying for Sue with breast cancer. and for Valerie with very rare nose cancer. Karen is praying for the intentions of the family of Stacy and for the full return of health of Stephanie. Finally, Steve is asking prayers because his Uncle Joe passed away this morning, as did his friend Tim's mom. And today would also have been his parents' 70th anniversary.
6: Wow. All right, well, let's lift those intentions up, all those who are united with us here. Now let me go to Tom, and I'm going to say Mukwonico, Wisconsin. Hey, Tom, did I get that right?
10: You got it right, Drew.
6: Mukwonico. All right. I love Wisconsin. Great names. Nice. I love it. Is that an Indian name? I'm assuming it is, right?
10: Of course, yes.
6: That sounds great. Hey, how can we pray for you today, or what's going on in your world?
10: I just want to say prayer of Thanksgiving. I'm right. 3 weeks post-op from knee surgery, replacement knee surgery, and it's going well. Recovery is going great. Also want to offer prayers for my sister-in-law, Peg, who's going to be having the same surgery scheduled for June 3rd. For my wife, Doris, who struggles with asthma, is going to be going on to a biologic. Hopefully that'll help her recover and through her issues that she's having with that. And then also for my son and all our children who have fallen away from the faith, that they come back to their faith.
6: That seems to be the theme today, right, Tom? We'll pray for respiratory problems. We'll pray for conversion, especially of our children and our loved ones. And let's give God thanks for you. I always love a grateful spirit. And I love somebody who comes back and says, Lord, thank you, and does it publicly. I mean, I think of the story of those 10 with leprosy, and only one came back to thank God. I try to pray in Thanksgiving. I try to reflect on the abundant blessings and answer prayers that God has given us. And there are moments when we pray, like these moments, and a lot of people have big crosses, and the answer seems so far away, and fear can really drown your faith. And if you remain faithful, right, if you carry that cross, God will open doors. God will bring healing. God will restore that broken relationship, and God will provide the miracle or give you the peace that is so desperately needed, because God is a God who answers prayers. Right? He is a God of mercy and of providence, and he's a God of surprises. And he'll come in ways you don't even see. So let's praise him right now. Let's never forget that the same God who answered yesterday's prayer, right, is already present, and he's working on tomorrow's needs. So, Lord, I just give you praise, and I give you thanks above all for your mercy. Eternal Father, I offer you the body, blood, soul, and divinity of your dearly beloved Son, our Lord Jesus Christ,
7: in atonement for our sins and those of the whole world.
6: For the sake of his sorrowful passion,
7: have mercy on us and on the whole world.
6: For the sake of his sorrowful passion,
7: have mercy on us and on the whole world.
6: For the sake of his sorrowful passion,
7: have mercy on us and on the whole world.
6: For the sake of his sorrowful passion,
7: have mercy on us and on the whole world.
6: For the sake of his sorrowful passion,
7: have mercy on us and on the whole world.
6: For the sake of his sorrowful passion,
7: have mercy on us and on the whole world.
6: For the sake of his sorrowful passion,
7: have mercy on us and on the whole world.
6: For the sake of his sorrowful passion,
7: have mercy on us and on the whole world.
6: For the sake of his sorrowful passion,
7: have mercy on us and on the whole world.
6: For the sake of his sorrowful passion,
7: have mercy on us and on the whole world.
6: All right. Up next is Tom. He's calling us from the Philly area, Fraser, Pennsylvania. Hi, Tom.
11: Hi, Drew.
6: Hey.
11: Hi, Brooke. Thanks for taking my call.
6: You're welcome.
11: My soon-to-be 102-year-old World War II veteran father, Nicholas, went into hospice on Friday, and he's ready to make the transition. He's non-responsive, but he was able to get the sacrament of anointing of the sick this morning from a priest. So it's a matter of hours, if not a day or two, that he's going to transition. And I just would like the prayer family to offer up this powerful devotion, the chaplet, for him and his soul.
6: Well, thank you for the honor of praying for your father.
7: Yes.
6: And having all of us. Tom, my heart goes out to you. I was able to pray this prayer at my father's bedside when he was dying. So I take great comfort in it. It brought me great joy to know the promises with this. And your father, what a great man. And what a blessing he's been in your life to have him 102 years. He's raised, I'm sure, a very good son. So my condolences and my heart goes out to you. But yeah, this is all part of life, right? We make this transition from this life to the next. And I'm going to stand on the promise the Lord gave to Faustina that Jesus Christ himself will come to meet your father, not as a just judge, but as a merciful savior. And we're going to pray for him right now, because death is painful to those of us that are left behind. But for the faithful soul, it's a homecoming. He's going to be reborn into eternal life. You know, so while our hearts ache, you know, I just say hold on to hope, because that same Jesus who conquered death is now about to embrace your Father. So, Lord, I give you thanks for the gift of eternal life. May our own final breath be met by you, and may our passing be embraced by your mercy. And we pray in a particular way now for Tom's father. Eternal Father, we offer you the body, blood, soul, and divinity of your dearly beloved Son, our Lord Jesus Christ.
7: In atonement for our sins and those of the whole world.
6: For the sake of his sorrowful passion.
7: Have mercy on us and on the whole world.
6: For the sake of his sorrowful passion.
7: Have mercy on us and on the whole world.
6: For the sake of his sorrowful passion.
7: Have mercy on us and on the whole world.
6: For the sake of his sorrowful passion.
7: Have mercy on us and on the whole world.
6: For the sake of his sorrowful passion.
7: Have mercy on us and on the whole world.
6: For the sake of his sorrowful passion.
7: Have mercy on us and on the whole world.
6: For the sake of his sorrowful passion.
7: Have mercy on us and on the whole world.
6: For the sake of his sorrowful passion.
7: Have mercy on us and on the whole world.
6: For the sake of his sorrowful passion.
7: Have mercy on us and on the whole world.
6: For the sake of his sorrowful passion.
7: Have mercy on us and on the whole world.
6: All right, I'll grab a couple extra calls here too. Nathan is in San Bernardino, California. Hey, Nathan.
12: Hey, I want to pray for my vocation to the priesthood and for I could get a job, okay. And for my grandpa that he's in hospice care.
6: All right, well, we'll pray for him too, another person who will soon perhaps meet our Lord. And we'll pray for you too. I mean, Lord, I pray for everyone right now who's looking for work, for employment. Open new doors and new opportunities, and just allow those who look at them to see the qualities that they possess and give them an opportunity. I pray for those struggling financially. I know so many people are today, and you're a God of providence. Bless them in ways that only you can. All right. But I do pray for Nathan right now as he discerns the priesthood. And Nathan, my advice to you, just keep praying. You know, spend time before the Blessed Sacrament, and in a particular way, entrust this vocation to Our Lady, and she will guide you towards her Son and his holy will. The world desperately needs holy priests and men who are willing to stand at the altar, and we're so grateful for them. Lord, I thank you for all of our priests, and I pray for them as well. Vi is joining us right now in Hawaii. Hi, Vi. Good afternoon.
13: Hello. Thank you for taking my call. I want to pray for the repose of the soul of my son-in-law, passed away in a surfing accident this Sunday.
6: Oh, my heart goes out
13: and for blessings for my husband and I for our 60th wedding anniversary coming up this Sunday.
6: Oh, my gosh.
13: Please pray for us.
6: I promise you I will. I promise you I will. And I know everyone listening right now, well, too, my heart goes out to you. And we'll pray for your son in a particular way. I know he is most likely with our Lord. And we'll pray for those in purgatory. And we'll pray those that God calls home by accident, tragedy, in ways we don't know. We don't know the day or the hour. Our days are limited. They're numbered. But Lord, I give you this mother, and I just pray for her heart, and I pray for all those who suffer. And I think of our Lady in a particular way, who stood beneath the cross and knew the unbearable pain of losing a son. So in a particular way, I just ask Our Lady to intercede for those who grieve, and for those mothers whose hearts have been shattered by loss. And Lord, I ask for your mercy to envelop this family and all those who now cry out in one voice, beseeching your mercy. And Lord, just beg to hear their prayers. Eternal Father, I offer you the body, blood, soul, and divinity of your dearly beloved Son, our Lord Jesus Christ.
7: In atonement for our sins and those of the whole world.
6: For the sake of his sorrowful passion.
7: Have mercy on us and on the whole world.
6: For the sake of his sorrowful passion.
7: Have mercy on us and on the whole world.
6: For the sake of his sorrowful passion.
7: Have mercy on us and on the whole world.
6: For the sake of his sorrowful passion.
7: Have mercy on us and on the whole world.
6: For the sake of his sorrowful passion.
7: Have mercy on us and on the whole world.
6: For the sake of his sorrowful passion.
7: Have mercy on us and on the whole world.
6: For the sake of his sorrowful passion.
7: Have mercy on us and on the whole world.
6: For the sake of his sorrowful passion.
7: Have mercy on us and on the whole world.
6: For the sake of his sorrowful passion.
7: Have mercy on us and on the whole world.
6: For the sake of his sorrowful passion.
7: Have mercy on us and on the whole world.
6: Holy God, Holy Mighty One, Holy Immortal One.
7: Have mercy on us and on the whole world.
6: Holy God, Holy Mighty One, Holy Immortal One.
7: Have mercy on us and on the whole world.
6: Holy God, Holy Mighty One, Holy Immortal One.
7: Have mercy on us and on the whole world.
6: Eternal God, in whom mercy is endless and the treasury of compassion inexhaustible, please look kindly upon us and increase your mercy in us, so that in difficult moments we may not despair nor become despondent, but with great confidence submit ourselves to your holy will, which is love and mercy itself. Jesus, I trust in you. Jesus, I trust in you. Jesus, I trust in you. Our Lady Queen of Heaven,
7: pray for us.
6: Our Lady of Champion,
7: pray for us.
6: Mother of Mercy,
7: pray for us.
6: Our Lady of Guadalupe,
7: pray for us.
6: Our Lady Reconciler of Peoples and Nations,
7: pray for us.
6: Virgin Most Sorrowful,
7: pray for us.
6: Virgin Most Powerful,
7: pray for us.
6: Saint Joseph,
7: pray for us.
6: Saint Faustina,
7: pray for us.
6: Saint John Paul II,
7: pray for us.
6: Saint Peregrine,
7: pray for us.
6: Saint Jose Maria Escriva,
7: pray for us.
6: Saint Patrick,
7: pray for us.
6: Saint Andrew,
7: pray for us.
6: Saint Elizabeth,
7: pray for us.
6: Saint Nicholas,
7: pray for us.
6: Blessed Michael Sopotchka,
7: pray for us.
6: All you angels and saints,
7: pray for us.
6: In the name of the Father, and of the Son, and of the Holy Spirit, amen. Brooke, thank you.
7: Yeah, you got it.
6: These intentions are heavy, aren't they, man? They touch a mother's heart. I cannot imagine what Vi is going through or so many others right now. So I'm grateful to pray with you. And I know you will continue to pray as I will. And I'll catch you again, okay, tomorrow.
7: God bless you.
6: That's Brooke Taylor. And look, you hear these intentions. I just want to encourage you, please continue to pray. Pray in a particular way for our spiritual family here. We are all in this together, right? We are all in this together. I hear these intentions. And I'll tell you, I pray for you all the time in my walks with the Lord, in my time in adoration, in my rosaries, in my chaplets. And I don't say that to make you think I'm holy. I just say that because, you know, for me, life is a prayer. You know, I try to be in communication with God throughout the day. So as I hear your intentions, as you write to me, as I hear them on the air here, I am praying for you. And I will continue to pray for you. And I ask for your prayers because I really do need them. And I am grateful for them. I can't thank you enough for all that you do. I want to offer you something else. I mentioned before when I was taking my pilgrimage to Poland and the Prague, I said, if you text my name, Drew, to 914-914, and you can do it now. If you open your cell phone and you go 914-914 in the number field and then the message field, put my name, Drew. You'll become part of my text group. And in the days ahead, I've got something coming up that I'm working on right now for the Sacred Heart Devotion, so intimately connected to Divine Mercy, that I want to give you first access to, okay? And I am trying not to harass anybody. You'll get maybe a text from me once a month or once a quarter maybe. But if you want to be part of that group, that prayer group, and if I need prayer or if there's something important you need to know, you'll be in this exclusive 914-914 text group. So 914-914, then text the word Drew, and you'll get put into that. Hey, when I come back, I'm going to change gears, but the bishops have a mental health initiative underway. I talked about SSRIs last night and the people who struggle with depression and anxiety and OCD. I want to address something that the bishops are now dealing with in earnest, and I think this could be of tremendous help. One of the great saints you can turn to in times of crisis for mental health is St. Difna. If I get time, I'll share a little bit about her too. But stay with me. We'll get into that conversation and much more.
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6: Hey, thanks for joining me. So good to be here with you today. You know, I was trying to give you a look at life that you're not going to find anywhere else. If you're new to the show, it's great to have you with me. If you missed any of the conversations, you can always hit our podcast. Nick tends to put them up after the broadcast, probably about 30 or 40 minutes afterwards. And you might hear something that really impacts you or may benefit somebody in your life. And yesterday, I had a great conversation. I was talking about SSRIs and how many people are on these medications that help you deal with, you know, depression or even with anxiety or OCD. And, you know, there's a darker side to some of those, too. It's, you know, quite often there's you know, withdrawal and a number of other problems that we discussed. Well worth hearing. You know, May is the month not only of Our Lady, but it's also of mental, you know, health awareness. And that's one of the reasons why I was trying to address some of these different issues. Mental health isn't always addressed, and I think it needs to be. And I want to credit our bishops. U.S. bishops have started a campaign actually to increase awareness that even Catholics have to deal with mental illness and mental health. This is something that used to be so taboo. People used to try to hide it. You know, you have a bad bone or problem with the body, you treat that, right? And I think we should do the same thing with mental health. I think there's a tremendous crisis out there. And sometimes people may think that having a relationship with the Lord, having the sacramental graces available to us, or just that's all you need to deal with ever, you know, mental challenge that you face. But I think there are times when you really need somebody who is trained in those areas, somebody who can give you an outside perspective and that could shed light on a problem area and how, you know, help you to know how to act and think. And there's no shame in asking for help. You know, pride is a great sin. There's no shame in saying, hey, look, I think I need to address this and maybe a different perspective will help. So maybe today God's talking to you. You know, if you have a mental or emotional issue to deal with, you're not alone. Reality is that no one, you know, in this life is perfect. We all deal with sin. We all deal with the collateral damage, the effects of sin in our lives and our own sins and the sins of others. And sometimes it's not even sin. Sometimes it's your brain. Maybe there's an issue the way it's wired. Maybe it's a biochemical imbalance. Maybe it's a result of trauma. You know, we live in an imperfect world. Last Friday was the Feast of St. Dimphna. And I was saying before I began this segment, turn to her. She's a powerful saint. She's the patron saint of those suffering from mental health, mental illnesses. And I'll give you just a quick thumbnail on her. Her Christian mother died, and her pagan father felt distraught, and he very lost contact with reality, and he wanted his daughter to marry him. And she fled, of course, right? She went to Ireland and went into Belgium, but her father found her. And after she refused him, he actually killed her. And under her patronage, some Catholic mental health groups are now trying to bring hope to those suffering in that way. And that includes a Catholic Psychotherapist Association. And you can find them at CatholicPsychotherapy.org. Maybe you're looking for some help. That's the place to go, okay? CatholicPsychotherapy.org. Daniel Robinson is a member of that group. He's a counselor at Edify Mental Health in the Seattle area. And you can track him down, too, at EdifyMH.org. So these are some resources for you. He joins me today, and it's great to have him with us. Hey, Daniel, good afternoon. Thanks for your time. Thanks for your work.
0: Yeah, good afternoon. Thank you.
6: Yeah, I want to start with really the stigma that's surrounded this. And I think generations are changing. You know, previous generations, they wanted to let you know somebody might have diabetes and they didn't want to talk about it. You know, they wanted to keep it private. Like, you know, it's a sign of weakness if you have a sickness. And there was a stigma around mental health. It's probably still there today. I don't think it is as bold as it once was. I think people are much more open to therapy and to treatment, especially amongst young. Speak to that. How prevalent is that today? You know, what is the challenge in not getting those mental health issues addressed?
0: Yeah, no, it's a great question and a reflection on our society. I mean, I think the stigma has really shifted at the national level, but I think it's interesting we see different reactions to that in different groups, especially within the Catholic community, where we can lean too far. We can look at mental health and say, okay, well, that's just how you go blame everybody else for your problems. And, you know, to some degree it becomes that, and that's developing a new stigma against it. I think there are a lot of pieces of the stigma that are breaking down, and that's a major benefit for us. The more that we open up and talk about these things, right? The scripture says that Satan's going to thrive in the darkness, right? The less we talk about these problems, the more control they have over our lives. And we know that we need people. We need the community to be good counselors to us. And it's really just an extension of spiritual blessings for us to be able to talk openly about these problems.
6: Yeah, I totally agree. You know, it's funny. I knew a person who looked for some counseling. I guess it was counseling they were looking for at the time. And they told me later, they said, you know, they went online and they were searching people, I guess, in their area. They're looking for different criteria. And they said they found it so difficult to find somebody who was not woke or liberal or left. It was some of the stuff they had was just so crazy that was out there. And I thought, you know, you got to be super careful about who you sit down with. I mean, you're very vulnerable. You open yourself up. And if you have somebody there with that's not well-formed, let's say morally, I think it can do more damage than help, you know, because it can malform you. And in the secular world, having a therapist is almost like having, a good mechanic or a medical doctor. And maybe you can address this, because I think having a Catholic perspective, a spiritual perspective on this can not only speed your healing, but really clarify your landscape and the obstacles that may be opposing your healing. So what's the difference between how the secular world approaches mental health and treatment and how the Catholic world does that?
0: Yeah, no, I appreciate it. It's a great angle on the problem, because I think the reality is our culture today is just allergic to suffering. And the Catholic Church is the one place we really find true answers to this problem of suffering. And so I think this shows up in therapy when we have a temptation to say, okay, well, you're experiencing pain. What's the quickest way to get rid of it? It's not quite the right approach. And it leads us into sort of blaming others, everyone telling me my husband's a narcissist. Right? There, like all of the sort of pop culture, pop psychology problems come out of that expedient taking away of suffering rather than the compassionate actual engagement of suffering. Right? Which, if we look at compassion and mercy, they both are related to actually experiencing the suffering of the other person, making meaning out of it. And I think that's if we're working with Catholic psychotherapy, we're always tending to that topic of suffering and how is it becoming something productive for the soul, not something we just escape.
6: Yeah, I think it's really well said. If you want to join us too, let me open the phones too. Feel free to dial in. You can get in at 888-914-9149. I don't know if you've ever experienced counseling or therapy, maybe you went to a secular counselor and then you went to a Catholic. Was there a difference? Did you find something that helped? And, how does Catholic psychology, how did it help you fundamentally? I mean, what role did virtue, moral truth in addressing these issues actually help in your own process? You can join us 888-914-9149. I think a lot of people today are searching for meaning, even more than happiness. And I think that's part of the emptiness and the problems that so many people have. 888-914-9149. I'll take your calls in a quick second. Before I get to that, somebody might be listening right now and saying, oh gosh, my wife should really get treatment, or my husband has anger issues, or gosh, my kid is struggling with anxiety and they're crippled by it, or my sister has depression, whatever the situation is. Two things here, which I think are really critical. How does the individual, if they're saying, that's me, but I just don't know, I don't know how to go about this. How does somebody determine when they need to seek professional help? And then secondarily, if it's not them and it's somebody that they love, how do you communicate to them in a way that will empower them to seek help and not get angry at you for saying, hey, I think you need to speak to some sort of counselor here?
0: Yeah, no, that's great. And the biggest thing first is just recognizing we're not made to solve our own problems. Right? God never says that. Go solve all your own problems, right? And Catherine of Siena says actually the opposite. He says, I could have made you all complete to solve your own problems, and I didn't, because I want you to be ministers to each other. So I think to answer your first question, I'd say it's, actually, one person I enjoy following on these topics is Dan Burke, and he says, if you tried three times to solve the problem and you haven't solved it, you need someone else. Right? If you've tried three times to solve your addiction to pornography and you haven't solved it, get a Catholic therapist. If you've tried three times to solve your depression and it's just been getting worse in your family, find therapy, get some support, and get someone else's perspective on understanding your issue. Your second question, how do you motivate someone else?
6: Yeah.
0: This is a hard question all the time, right? And I think one of the things I always encourage people is, when we're talking about like my children needing therapy, or my sister or someone else, right? The only thing we can do is really compassionately help them see their suffering and join their suffering. I'm always going to be in that call to compassion. How do I just accompany them in it? Hopefully that's going to be highlighting it to them, helping them see that there is hope for something better, and just gently encouraging. Nobody just goes to therapy very often because their spouse told them to enough times.
6: Right.
0: But someone who has really shown them that there can be a better way, that you can actually enjoy life, and we don't have to completely transform it in order to do that.
6: Yeah, no kidding.
0: I think that's the witness that helps.
6: Well, my guest today, Daniel Robinson, we are taking a look at Catholic mental health in some respects, mental health in general. Our bishops have an initiative out. This is a Mental Health Awareness Month, and I only have a small window on the other side of this break I have to take. But when I come back, I'll take your calls. And if you want to get in, maybe you are struggling with your child right now and you think, man, they need help, but they don't recognize it, or somebody else you love. Maybe there's some intractable problem in your own life. You need some advice or some strategy on the way to rise above it or to move that juggernaut and to break through that so you can find a way to greater freedom. The number to get in, 888-914-9149. 888-914-9149. I'll come back. I'll take your calls, and our conversation will continue. Stay with me.
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22: Hi, this is Bishop Michael Sis of the Diocese of San Angelo, Texas. 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Remember, O most gracious Virgin Mary, that never was it known that anyone who fled to thy protection, implored thy help, or sought thy intercession was left unaided. Inspired with this confidence, I fly unto thee, O Virgin of Virgins, my Mother. To thee do I come. Before thee I stand, sinful and sorrowful. O Mother of the Word Incarnate, despise not my petitions, but in thy mercy hear and answer me. Amen.
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2: 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I hope you'll join me for Tuesday's Inner Life, when we'll talk about the encyclical and explore Catholic teaching on human dignity.
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5: So as we gain greater awareness of the importance of mental health, please know that there's so much that the church offers and so much that the profession of psychotherapy offers to you. 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And the way that we live our spiritual lives affects us physically, and vice versa. The way that we take care of our bodies, of our minds, affects us spiritually. And know that no matter what you're going through, no matter what you're suffering, that in Christ there is always hope. 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
6: Well, hey, thanks for joining me. If you are just tuning in, I should credit Bishop Keith. Is it Chelinski, Nick? Yeah, Bishop Chelinski of Philadelphia on the USCCB's Mental Health Awareness Month. And I thought we'd continue our conversation this week about mental health. We live in a culture that talks constantly about mental health, right? Therapy has become mainstream. Conversations about, trauma and emotional wounds and boundaries and healing are everywhere. In a lot of ways, that's good, right? People are suffering. We all are. And we all need some help. But here's the question I think that few people ask anymore. What's the human person? Because if you drill down to that point, I was thinking about this. It's not just mere biology or chemistry. Therapy is about the heart of the person. It addresses that fulfillment, self-fulfillment, the emotional regulation, personal happiness, desires, impulses, survival instincts. And Catholic psychology begins somewhere radically different than our secular counterparts do. I mean, Catholic psychology starts with a belief that you were created in the image and likeness of God, that you possess an inherent dignity, that you have both body and an immortal soul, that, your deepest longing is for communion with God. And that's where I think psychology helps you to address those challenges in those other areas of your life. And if you can approach your mental health through that lens, I think it changes your understanding of healing. Purely secular model says, how do you feel? Catholic psychology is like, what were you created for? And a secular therapist will, to focus on, all sorts of things. I think if you want to get a really in-depth, analysis and treatment, check out a Catholic psychologist because they will speak about those things that are critical to being the person you were intended to be, such as virtue and freedom and holiness, right? And we also have the sacraments. A lot of people are away from that. I think that's part of the problem. I'm joined today by Daniel Robinson. He's a counselor as well, and he's been addressing us through all of this. Daniel, before I go to the phones, James is in Covina, California. I'll grab some calls here. The sacraments, it's something I think we need to talk about, virtue. True freedom, holiness. I think it's so key. And I think so many people have abandoned God and the faith, and they wonder why they have problems, right? If we're able to get back to some of these fundamental practices and use the sacraments, I think it would facilitate a lot of healing. What role do they play in healing? Do you talk about them in the practice? And how big of a problem do you think the abdication of faith is in the culture to the rise in mental health that we're seeing today?
0: Yeah, no, this is excellent. I would really just add amen to everything you said earlier about what is Catholic mental health. We're working with all the Thomistic layers of the soul and trying to recognize how all of them are called to be rightly ordered to understand truth and engage reality. And there's really not much of a deeper way that we do that than with the sacraments. And I think that is an important aspect every time in working with therapy. Obviously, I'm not always working with Catholics. I'm working with non-denominational right. Christians or people of other faiths or people without a faith tradition. And in those opportunities, we're always recognizing as a Catholic therapist, this person is called to greater union with God. And that's always going to be an adjunct piece of a healthy treatment plan. Right? I'm going to be checking in. What's your daily spiritual life look like? Oh. Where, for the Catholics, where is your relationship with the sacrament? Or we have a healthy relationship that is going to allow God to heal you while I'm helping to guide and understand that process, right? Recognizing he's always the one doing the work, not us in the room.
6: That's well said. All right, let me grab a call or two because we only have a few minutes. 888-914-9149 if you want to try to get in. James is in Covina, California. Hi, James.
8: Yes. Quick shit. My son's going through a difficult time right now. You know, he's teasing hope, whatever. He's not Catholic. I'm trying to encourage him. And last night, accidentally, I ran across this person on the radio, a psychologist, who said four things will help you deal with anxiety. Number one, he said, is to identify the cause, share it, embrace it, and then let it go. And I'm wondering, what do you think he meant by embrace it? Because I'm trying to tell my son, you know, he's going through this vicious cycle. He has a motility issue in his digestive system, and he's losing weight, and he doesn't know what's wrong. He's gone through several tests. So when he calls me, he's very despondent, and I'm trying to encourage him.
6: So just before Daniel responds, I mean, just so we understand your son's situation, is he dealing with anxiety? Is that part of the problem, as well as health issues?
8: Part of the problem is, too, physical, but the anxiety is compounding the symptoms that he's feeling, gotcha. So that he's maybe exacerbating it.
6: Gotcha. All right. Daniel, your thoughts?
0: Yeah, no, of course. I mean, this is always a hard topic, but I think that word embrace it, if we stick with that idea, you know, I would actually really take that from, you know, a Thomistic perspective. Thomas Aquinas tells us the emotion of sadness is the most appropriate emotion when there's something disordered in the world and I can't change it. And that experience of sadness, it gives way to grief, gives way to acceptance. Right. So there's something about that embrace it. If I was working with this, I would be encouraging that experience of sorrow, that experience of acceptance and grief to say, you know, maybe I did fail an exam. Maybe that does mean I'm going to get a lower grade or maybe this relationship ended really badly and that's going to hurt me and my social system. So kind of the way that I'd take that word is to angle it towards the taking the anxiety, moving it into a lower emotion of sorrow, and not being too afraid of that, but letting it do its healthy work.
8: Okay, thank you.
6: Thank you, James. I appreciate it. Good to have you with us here. Joe is in Illinois. Joe, thank you for calling. Good afternoon.
9: Hi, thanks. I've got a question. So I've been in therapy personally for a couple decades now. My current therapist is Jewish, previous ones were Calvinist, and have issues. I don't have borderline personality disorder, but I've got many of the characteristics. So things that we work on are things like emotional regulation, dealing with conflict and not being volatile in interpersonal relationships, things such as and transparency, things such as this. How, in, to me, so far, it's been pretty distinct between my therapy, and I'm a very much practicing Catholic, and then my faith life. Tell me what that would look like going to a Catholic therapist, because I am very interested.
6: All right, great. Thank you, Joe. Dana?
0: Yeah. Joe, I mean, I would say it's good that you've been able to keep these things distinct and to benefit from what's out there, right? There's things that we can gain in every situation. We recognize all things work for the good of those who love God and are called according to His purpose.

0: questions that Catholic therapy might examine more with you is, what is the healthy and proper role of community for your orientation to God? How are aspects of virtue in your heart really forming the lower parts of the soul, so that these things are habitually good for you and not habitually causing distress? Maybe how I might see something moving differently for you with Catholic therapy, but I think it will depend on whichever one you find.
1: Joe, thank you. I hope that helped. I only have a moment or left. I want to give you final thoughts. First, I want to thank you. Is there a resource, if somebody's listening right now, they're driving in their car, they're at home, they're in their hospital bed, and they're thinking, I would like to find a good Catholic psychologist that's out there. Is there a resource or a recommendation you'd like to drive us to?
0: Yeah, absolutely. 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
1: That's awesome. Hey, well, thank you, Daniel. Great talking to you today. I appreciate you being here, and keep up your important work, okay? Or Daniel, I should say. Sorry, Daniel. Good talking with you. We'll catch up soon, okay?
0: All right.
1: It is top of the hour. I need to take a very short pause. When we come back, Dr. Susan Hansen will join me as we continue our countdown to 250, our Rediscovering America series. It's always a great lesson. Stay with me. That's straight ahead.
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4: With your first word of news from the Vatican and around the world, I'm Glenn Leverins with Catholic News Week in Review on Relevant Radio. Pope Leo is launching a new commission on artificial intelligence. The Vatican announced the Holy Father decided to create the commission due to the increased use of AI, citing its potential effects on human beings and on humanity as a whole. The move comes ahead of the Holy Father's first encyclical expected to address AI within the Church's social teaching. The Pope set to release that encyclical focused on AI and human dignity. The Vatican says the document to be published Monday will address ethical challenges posed by rapidly advancing AI technology. The Pope's called AI a modern test for human dignity, labor, and authentic human relationships. The Holy Father will personally attend the Vatican press conference to unveil that document. Nearly 500,000 people have already registered for major public events during the Pope's upcoming visit to Spain. Organizers say about 250,000 have signed up for the Corpus Christi Mass and procession, another 160,000 for the June 6th vigil. Additional events in the Canary Islands and Barcelona expected to draw tens of thousands of attendees. Church officials say more than 20,000 volunteers will help to manage crowds and assist visitors. The visit will carry the message, "Lift up your eyes," as Catholic leaders promote spiritual outreach across Spain. And the Holy Father welcomed members of the Board of Governors of the Catholic Extension Society to the Vatican, thanking them for over a century of missionary service to poor Catholic communities in the U.S., Cuba, and Puerto Rico. Addressing them in the Vatican ahead of the Solemnity of Pentecost, the Pope said he hoped their pilgrimage would deepen their prayer and strengthen their communion with the successor of Peter and the Universal Church. Keeping you connected with the Church and the world 24 hours a day and on the web at RelevantRadio.com. I'm Glenn Leverins, and this is listener-supported Relevant Radio.
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4: I just love this series. 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That is a Catholic organization, right? It sounds secular, but I'm telling you, they give you a phenomenal education. And I hope you will check out the University of Dallas. Some of the instructors there are the best in the country, and I think you'll be glad you checked it out. Do yourself a favor if you're thinking about sending your kids or maybe yourself going. You'll come away glad that you heard this show today. We talked in our last session with Dr. Hansen about the start of the Second World War and all that unfolded there. World War II was, of course, a life-altering event for everyone living in the mid-20th century. Nearly 8 million people were forced out of their own countries in Europe. And it doesn't count the number who had to flee their homes and stayed inside their borders, but tens of millions of people were killed. The Soviet Union taking the brunt of it, 10 million military personnel, nearly 17 million civilians dying in that war. And it truly was a world disaster. And here in our own country, here in the States, we took in a lot of people who fled Europe. It proved to be what they call the second great migration. But this time was a bit different from what happened earlier in the century. This time around, a lot of intellectuals made their way here since they were going to be targeted by Hitler for elimination. The Von Trapp family singers, you're very familiar with that great movie and musical. The Hungarian Cistercians, who helped found the University of Dallas, famous philosophers like Jacques Maritain and Dietrich von Hildebrand, political philosophers like Leo Strauss and Hannah Arendt and so many others. Albert Einstein, Einstein, I should say. They all made their way here. So their contributions to our country, really the rest of the world, are impossible to really to overstate. And I thought we'd talk a little bit about post-World War II. At the same time, there was a movement within our country of many African-Americans, maybe blacks, moving from the South to the North, and that set up the civil rights legislation and the entire civil rights movement. And what may surprise you is how much influence, a lot of the philosophers from Europe had on the thinking of black leaders like Martin Luther King Jr. So this will be an interesting conversation, one that you may not have thought of before, and maybe a little different look at post-World War II. And I'm delighted to have guide us through this, none other than Dr. Hansen. Doctor, welcome back. Good to talk with you once again.
5: Thank you for having me on.
4: And thank you for proposing this idea, because, as I was thinking about it and going over a lot of it, I don't think a lot of people make a connection between the Second World War and the Civil Rights Movement here. Walk us through the end of the war as we concluded in our last conversation to what we now see post World War II in America.
5: So sometimes I think that when we imagine the impact of World War II on America domestically, we think of the extraordinary expansion of our industrial manufacturing capacity, which really was amazing. But I wanted to look a little bit more at the intellectual and cultural effect of World War II on America. And I think that there's this really interesting confluence between two things going on that start to actually come into contact with each other. So in the midst of World War II, which of course happened just as we were coming out of and helped to bring us out of the Great Depression, you have this huge internal migration of people looking for work. So African Americans had, before World War II, largely lived in the American South. And yet in the 1930s, 1940s, and 1950s, there's this huge movement of African Americans, it's sometimes referred to as the Great Migration, moving from the rural South into southern cities, and then during the war, moving up north to find jobs in factories where the jobs had been vacated by men going off to war. And for many of the African Americans from the South, moving to the North to work in these factories, and Martin Luther King Jr. himself did this, moved up to Connecticut, and got a job in a factory. For many of them, that was their first experience of living in a society that was not segregated, that was not racially segregated. And so that was a huge experience for them in the midst of the war. Many of them also participated in the armed forces, but the military was still segregated at the time. So it was actually more the men who were back home and taking over those very important factory jobs, part of America's huge military industrial complex that was expanding so rapidly during World War II, that they had this experience of equality. And then after the war, even the men who had served were able to get GI Bill money. And with that GI Bill money, they were able to get a college education, get better jobs, and move out of the cities into the suburbs. And so you actually start to have a large middle-class African-American population. So before the war, starting in the 1930s, most of them are poor sharecroppers in the rural South. But after the war, you actually have a substantial African-American middle class that has some economic power. And, because they've got purchasing power, they can boycott. They're starting to, exercise the vote. They're starting to get more respect because of their service in the armed forces. And so this is really the beginning of the civil rights movement, the agitation for full civil rights and for African Americans and desegregation, even in the American South. And what's particularly interesting is that this big movement, right, a big internal migration, is happening at the same time as that other migration that you were mentioning at the beginning of the show, that suddenly America is getting an immigration from Europe, where these people are not poor and they are not working class. They're not coming over here to get jobs in mines, in factories, in the ports. They're not just, opening up bars and taverns in the cities. These are people who were very well educated, who had high social positions in Europe, in the different European countries. And the only reason why they were leaving is because they refused to accept the totalitarian government, either of Nazi Germany or of the Soviet Union. And so these people, it's a very peculiar intellectual migration. These people were poet laureates. They were cinema directors. They were university professors. They were theologians and philosophers. They were politicians. They were men who were high up in the army and the navy. And many of them were well known in American culture before they even came over here. And so when they did come here, they immediately got jobs in universities. And so you have people like Jacques Maritain, who was a very famous French philosopher who had converted to Roman Catholicism. And he comes over and, he's not an immigrant who gets a job, at the corner deli, right? He comes over because he doesn't want to live under the Nazis in occupied France. And he gets a job at Harvard, at Princeton, at the University of Chicago, at Duke. And so he's in the position to talk to people about Catholic natural law theory and to really spread that in American intellectual circles, which before that had been, you know, very much dominated by white Anglo-Saxon Protestants. So Jacques Maritain, Heinrich Rahman, another philosopher who studied the work of Thomas Aquinas on natural law, and then some of the political philosophers who you mentioned, Hannah Arendt, who actually kind of coins or expands on the term totalitarianism, Leo Strauss, Eric Voegelin. These are all critics of totalitarianism, and they become very important for American intellectual life. Paul Tillich is a German Lutheran theologian who fled the Nazis. Martin Buber is a Jewish existentialist philosopher who fled the Nazis. And they come over to America and become kind of culture warriors against totalitarianism and in favor of the idea of limited government, the importance of the dignity of the human person. And these are the people that Martin Luther King studied in seminary. He had been raised a Baptist. He went to Methodist seminary up at Boston University. And he was reading Jacques Maritain on Thomas Aquinas and natural law theory. He was reading Martin Buber on, you know, existentialist philosophy and the difference between the relationship between a person and a person and the relationship between a person and a thing, right? What he called the I-it relationship and how different that is from the I-thou relationship. Mm. And he was studying Paul Tillich, the German theologian, on the concept of courage, right? And the courage to become, you know, the fullness of the dignity that God has given us because we were made in the image and likeness of God. And so there's this interesting meeting point, right, between the African-American population moving up into the northern cities and starting to get an education with the GI Bill money, and also Catholics starting to be able to go to Ivy Leagues for the first time because they're suddenly open to Catholics, and this new immigration, which is bringing kind of a new wave of respect for the dignity of the human person, the idea of limited government, the idea of natural rights and natural law. And this comes together in Martin Luther King's famous letter from a Birmingham jail. And I would really encourage people to read that very short document. And you would be surprised that Martin Luther King quotes Thomas Aquinas. Martin Luther King quotes St. Augustine on natural law theory. He quotes Martin Buber. He quotes Paul Tillich. He talks about the people who resisted the Nazis, and he talks about the Hungarians who fled, you know, the Soviet tanks crushing the Hungarian uprising against communism. And so these events are happening all together. It's a kind of fascinating Niagara Falls of culture that's happening between the civil rights movement and this revival of natural law. And I think really the person who embodies that movement for us today is Clarence Thomas, the Supreme Court Justice Clarence Thomas, who's African-American and Roman Catholic, and perhaps the most important natural law thinker we've ever had on the United States Supreme Court. And so, you know, I think this is a tradition that is living today. It's something that was created by World War II, the experience of America going through World War II, but it's an important part of who America is even today. You know, of course, Clarence Thomas was very important. His natural law thinking was very important for overturning Roe v. Wade. And so we should think about that as actually a kind of long distance result of these cultural movements during World War II.
4: My guest today is Dr. Susan Hansen. I only have her for a short time today, but if you want to join the conversation, share your perspective, ask your question, I'll open the phones. The numbers are 888-914-9149, 888-914-9149. It really is a fascinating conversation. You know, Dr. Martin Luther King using the language of natural law and Christian theology. And I think most people today probably didn't even recognize that. Why is Augustine's distinction between just and unjust law so important?
5: You know, the idea that just because a law has been passed by the state, just because it is a regulation of the executive branch, or mm-hmm. because it is a law that has been passed by our representatives through the legislature, does not actually mean that it is in conformity with natural law, with the eternal law and moral law of God. Just because the Supreme Court rules something does not mean that that is therefore just law. And Martin Luther King quotes St. Augustine and he quotes Thomas Aquinas on the fact that we have a moral obligation not to obey unjust laws, just as we have a moral obligation and not just a civil obligation to obey just laws. And that it's not the process that makes the law just. You know, you say, well, it went through the proper process. We elected representatives and then the representatives passed the law in the legislature. It's not just the process of making state law that makes it a just law. It has to be in conformity with the moral law of God. And so, you know, segregation, treating some people as if they're not, you know, full humans, fully, you know, full persons, or abortion, which is a complete, you know, destruction of thou shalt not kill, a very basic principle of natural law. You know, these are very important ideas, and I think we should be proud in America that we have that distinction. Of course, we've had that natural law tradition from the beginning, even the Declaration of Independence that we are supporting, that we are celebrating on the 4th of July this year, America 250. Even the Declaration of Independence talks about the laws of nature and of nature's God. But I do think that that language, even though it's present in the Declaration of Independence in 1776, yeah. is magnified, is swelled, right, with this Niagara Falls, yeah. really, of the natural law revival in the 20th century. Jacques Maritain is very important. Etienne Gilson is very important for this thinking. And I was very lucky growing up because my grandfather had gone to a Catholic university. He taught at Loyola Chicago. And my great uncle, who was a priest, Father Robert Haggerty, they were always talking about this over the Sunday dinner table. And they had all of these books by all of these people on their bookshelves. And my uncle, who was a priest, marched arm in arm with Martin Luther King.
4: Wow.
5: You can see pictures of them in Soldiers Field together, arm in arm, wow. Father Robert Haggerty and Martin Luther King, celebrating the passing of the Civil Rights Act.
4: Wow.
5: And so the immediately after World War II, you have the desegregation of the armed forces by Harry Truman, by President Truman, and then Brown versus Board of Education, the desegregation of public schools. And that really is an outcome of the kind of natural law thinking that we were doing during World War II in order to explain what was wrong with totalitarianism, what was wrong with the genocide, the racist genocide against the Jews, anti-Semitism. And then we had to apply that thinking at home afterwards. And so it was a very powerful cultural moment, not just a military moment, not just a great expansion of America's manufacturing power, but it was also a great cultural and intellectual moment. I think when Catholics and the Catholic intellectual tradition came of age in America during World War II.
4: Well, you know, in the 20th century was a dark century from World War II, but we saw some really good things come from it, as you just so beautifully articulated, how critical Catholic thought was in all that. Of course, the Cold War loomed as well. And how did the Cold War debates, you know, the back and forth, those depend on this idea of objective truth? And you spoke of human dignity. And really, after coming out of World War II and much of this, I mean, that foundation would be critical in addressing the issue of the Cold War.
5: Yes, and that's definitely where we need to head, because the Cold War for the next 50 years of American life after World War II is also very important, I think, for for, as I said, the coming of age of Catholics in American intellectual and political life. I think that as we're coming up on Memorial Day, and then the following week, we will have the anniversary of D-Day, June 6th, 1944, when the Americans hit the beaches of Normandy in order to liberate the continent, what they called Fortress Europe under Nazi occupation. You know, it's a really good time to watch a good patriotic movie, right? There are so many good World War II movies. Of course, there's The Longest Day with John Wayne taking the beaches of Normandy, but also Saving Private Ryan. And all of these, in all of these, you see that band of brothers, right? Usually there's a New York Jew and there's a Catholic from, you know, an Irish Catholic from Boston. And there's some, you know, very, Protestant English teacher, and then the Baptist boy from the South. And at some point in those World War II movies, you always see someone take out their rosary and kiss their crucifix, right? It was really a coming of age of Americans as part of, as a staple part of American culture. And so they're always part of those movies. But if you want something for the kids, you know, go back and watch The Sound of Music. It's so extraordinary that The Sound of Music, one of, I think, our greatest musicals, and it's really an American genre, musicals. And The Sound of Music is a true story about a Catholic family fleeing Nazi Germany, you know, crossing the Alps and finding a home here in America, making a new home for themselves in Maine, and traveling as a singing group around America. So I think it's time to make sure that your children and your children's children have seen some of these great World War II era films. You know, watch it with the kids on Memorial Day if it's a rainy day, you know. Even if it's not a rainy day, after you've had your barbecue, maybe you want to watch Saving Private Ryan. You know, do something patriotic and get yourself ready to celebrate the anniversary of D-Day in a new way this year.
4: What are you doing for the 4th, Doc? Any plans?
5: Oh, definitely going to have barbecue. I'm in Texas, so we do barbecue in a big way, red, white, and blue.
4: Yeah, I was going to go into Philly, but it's home. The East Coast is for me, Pennsylvania, and
5: a good Philly cheesesteak.
4: Yeah, no kidding. But the city is going to be mobbed. I think everyone in the country is going to be converging on that. It's going to be a huge, huge day for our nation. And, you know, the other thing is, you know, with all this war going on, these threats of terrorism from Iran and other places, you know, you really got to be vigilant and be careful. So I'm hoping that the country will ultimately definitely be safe. You also just wrapped up a school year, I'm assuming. Lots of commencement speeches, I'm assuming, this year at...
5: definitely. We had Cardinal Dolan speaking at the University of Dallas.
4: How did that go?
5: And
4: he's always fun.
5: Yeah, he was great. He's very jovial, always very jovial. And so I've just been grading a ton of student papers, student timelines, and, you know, you just check and see, do they know June 6th, 1944 is D-Day? Good, put them in that pile. If they don't, put them in the failing pile.
4: That is so funny. That's awesome. Well, hey, Doctor, thank you for your time and for all that you do. I was mentioning University of Dallas before you came on, and I do want to give a plug for the university. It's great. When I first heard it, when I heard some of the guests coming from there, I thought, these guys are well-formed. I didn't realize you were Catholic. This was years ago. And then I realized, oh my gosh, what a great Catholic institution. For those who are now wrapping up the school year or thinking about maybe next year, just a quick plug for UD.
5: Absolutely. I mean, we have the most spectacular campus just outside of Rome. We have our own vineyard. We make our own wine. We live right next door. We're neighbors to where the Pope has his summer residence, out in the castle towns and the hills around Rome. It's spectacular. It is spectacular. And about 90% of our student population studies on our campus in Rome. So it's an experience that we all share. It's a very Catholic university.
4: I hope people will check it out, and relevantradio.com/UDallas will get you to the website. And Doctor, thank you for being here with me today. I always appreciate your time and for your insights, and hopefully we'll talk
5: again. Have a great Memorial Day.
4: Yeah, you too. Thanks so much for all you've done for our countdown to 250 here. It's been a great journey with you. And we'll pick it up, I guess, in about 2 weeks or so. We'll talk
5: great.
4: Soon, okay? Thanks, Doc. That's Dr. Susan Hansen. She's Associate Professor of History at the University of Dallas. And I always love the perspective that she brings to so many of these different issues here. you have to ask yourself, when I think about this, you reflect on the greatest generation. And we just had a man called the chaplain not that long ago. His father is 102 years old. He's dying today. He's on his deathbed. So God's going to be calling him home soon. You don't just admire the courage from a distance. You have to ask yourself whether they possess the same, whether you possess the same moral clarity that they did. Because I think we live in a unique time. And every generation faces its own test. I mean, World War II was a tremendous test. Their generation confronted some horrible, they confronted genocide and racism and communism, and they were embroiled in a world war. Our battles might be different, right? We're still facing so many isms today, as I said a little bit earlier. I mean, we face secular humanism, we face materialism, we face a dictatorship of relativism in our own time. Many of your loved ones are swallowing the pill of wokeism. Dignity, freedom, family, faith, that's all under attack today. The refugees who fled tyranny understood something very deep, and I think it's something we should carry with us, that freedom's fragile, right? Civilization's fragile. Humanity, dignity, it always has to be defended generation after generation. We see the battle in the womb today. And of course, that's why I think studying history is so important. That's why Dr. Susan Hansen and her contribution here is such a blessing. We don't live in the past, but I think in order to avoid repeating its darkest mistakes, we have to know our past. And if a society forgets God, it forgets truth, it forgets the dignity of the human person, history will show you how quickly freedom can disappear. When we come back, we'll talk more. I'm going to be joined by Kelsey Reinhardt. I'm looking forward to this conversation. We were talking about commencement speeches, Cardinal Dolan down at the UD. She just gave one too. So we'll get plugged into that, and there's a lot to talk to her about. So stay with me. That conversation is straight ahead.
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4: Yeah, well, good afternoon and welcome. It is great to be with you today. Gosh, a lot to talk about. We were just talking to Dr. Susan Hans from the University of Dallas and Monsignor James Shea, who gave a commencement speech recently. My next guest, Kelsey Reinhart, did the same thing, and she actually was addressing Wyoming Catholic College. And look, if you want to get plugged into a great university, I'll tell you what, that is another one. I love that. That university was founded by Bishop David Ricken, who is the 12th bishop of the Diocese of Green Bay, Wisconsin. He was the one who formally approved the apparitions in Champion, Wisconsin. And the only church-approved Marian apparition in our entire nation, and he was behind that. But he was a deeply spiritual man. The hand of God's providence was all over the founding of that particular university out there. And, of course, Kelsey had the opportunity to go and to give them a commencement speech. You might know the name Kelsey Reinhart. She's the president of Catholic Vote. You can check out this organization. They do a lot of good. CatholicVote.org. And I want to get you plugged into some stuff that's coming up in early June regarding the Sacred Heart and another big event. And, of course, we Catholic Vote gets a lot of prominence, especially as the election cycle revs up. Kelsey joins me today. And, Kelsey, good to have you back. Good afternoon.
14: Drew, great to be with you, as always.
4: Well, you gave a commencement speech at Wyoming Catholic College. I learned a little bit about that, and I love that. Fill me in. Everybody has a different slant. I know Ambassador Birch gave one. Cardinal Dolan gave one to the University of Dallas. Monsignor Shea was on a little bit earlier. Everyone's giving these wonderful commencement speeches. What did you talk about? What message did you give to the students there?
14: Well, it was the honor of a lifetime to speak to Wyoming Catholic College, because even though I went to play basketball for the University of Notre Dame on a scholarship, wow, the year they won the national championship, yeah, as I told the graduates, if Wyoming Catholic had existed in my day, I would have been horseback riding and studying the liberal arts education that they provide, because there's no school like it in the country and there's no place like it in the country. So I talked with them a little bit about the gift of land and how it forms a person. Drew, I'm not sure if you're familiar with the novelist James Michener, but he does geographical histories, and really gets into why the geography forms people to act and do certain things and how it plays into their history. And I said, look, you graduates of Wyoming, I'm a native of this land. I know it's, the grandeur of the Grand Tetons. I know the valleys. I know the cowboy hospitality that comes from this culture. Men loan tools and shovel snow. They pick up the stranded traveler who's run out of gas. People don't really believe the signs that say, 100 miles to the next service station. And they pitch in with their neighbors. And this kind of community formed in isolated, harsh conditions, it happens uniquely in this place. There's so much beauty, but there's so much there that really makes Wyoming unique. As I joked with them, my husband on our first date said, Wyoming, where the men are men and the women are too.
4: That's hilarious.
14: I mean, jokes aside, there's something really beautiful about in this society that's engineered to spare us from friction, being given the gift of friction. And these students take equestrian classes and things like that in addition to their liberal arts education. So
4: that's pretty cool.
14: I spoke to them about Wyoming and then about this Catholic moment and what their liberal arts education gave to them.
4: Yeah, I love it. Hey, James Michener, I used to live on the East Coast And he wrote a great book called Chesapeake. His books are so deep too. I mean, they're tomes, you know. And that you talk about how you have the Chesapeake Files, a generation living around the Chesapeake Bay from Native American times through modern America. And he does a wonderful work. My other favorite by him is a book called Space, so people should check it out. And that focuses on the American space program and the Cold War competition. But I am so glad to have you here, too, because there's a lot we have to talk about today. You've got a big event coming up on, I think it's the June 12th and 13th. I'm going to try to get there. Yeah. I can't wait to go on the 12th when Cardinal Burke consecrates the country to the Sacred Heart. And, of course, you got a big day following that, too. Fill everyone in. What's going on?
14: Yeah, well, I want to give the backstory on this consecration with Cardinal Burke. You know, it was really beautiful earlier last summer. The White House invited me to speak to a group of people putting on America 250 on how to incorporate faith in America 250. And they said, can you provide us with some ideas? And I said, absolutely. My former life as a Dominican sister is going to come in really handy here. So I proposed, you know, that we do a consecration to the Sacred Heart, that we invite the Holy Father, a number of things. And the White House said, these are really great. You know, what can you do to make them happen? And so it just happened that providentially in the next couple of days after that meeting at the White House, I was speaking with Cardinal Burke, and it's really a beautiful thing, Drew, when you're praying about something and you think Jesus is speaking to you, and it's confirmed by a prince of the church. And he said, we were talking about the renewal, the political renewal in this country happening through spiritual renewal. And he said, I'm absolutely with you on this. And, you know, when you look at our political culture, you know, everything that we're fighting against at its root, it's sin. It's consecration to the devil of, you know, what, you know, these ugly things are, pornography, abortion, you know, I mean, they're all things that, that we need to fight against because they're fundamentally against God. And so having an event like this where we consecrate the nation, I don't think it's an exaggeration to say that this might be the single most important moment in our nation's history, apart from its founding.
4: Wow.
14: And I'll just say this, you know, for years, there were apparitions in France, and they asked many people that France be consecrated to the Sacred Heart. And that, of course, did not happen. And then you saw this century of six revolutions, you know. And I mean, it's not obviously evidence, it's anecdotal and whatnot, but I do think, you know, grace is what moves history, it's what moves the world. So this event on the 12th with Cardinal Burke, it's going to be done by the USCCB and others as well. But we're very excited to have been a part of that original ideation with the White House.
4: You know, I love what you had to say, and I could not agree with you more. I'll be talking a lot more about Sacred Heart devotion coming up in the days ahead to get people plugged in, because I have a deep love for Divine Mercy. And these two devotions, they literally parallel each other. It's as if the Lord delivered the Sacred Heart devotion. And to your point, it's such a good one. The world did not respond, and we saw what happened post that. After the devotion finally got embraced, you saw the change. And then, of course, you know, our Lord appears to St. Faustina in the early 1930s, and I think this is a devotion for our time, the Sacred Heart and Divine Mercy. It's not like one replaces the other. They're two lungs within the same body of the church, and we need
14: Absolutely.
4: Both of them. We need both of them, and I'm so grateful for the consecration that our nation's bishops are doing and for what Cardinal Burke is going to be doing as well. That's going to be a graceful event. When I was invited, I want to thank you for the invitation to come. We did not want to turn it down, because I, like you, I share the same sentiment. I think that, you know, we live in special times. As evil rises, grace abounds all the more. And I think these consecrations change things. You saw what happened in March of 1984 when John Paul II fulfilled the Fatima promise.
14: Yes.
4: And he consecrated the world to the Immaculate Heart within just, you know, months, really, four or five years later. The Iron Curtain has collapsed. Something unimaginable. Yeah. It seemed indomitable. And yet that's the power of consecration. And now our own country at a time, I think, where we spiritually need this is turning to consecration. great things loom in America's future. I'm convinced of it. So I've got to take a break in a minute here. Go ahead.
14: Oh, sure.
4: Please.
14: Let me just emphasize two things that you said there. You know, I think that Divine Mercy and Sacred Heart go hand in hand. And our Lord said to St. Margaret Mary Alacoque when he appeared to her, you know, the love of this world has gone cold. And that's exactly what these consecrations do, is they inflame an intensity and belief that, you know, God is provident and he can do anything. And he can take back any territory. The gates of hell will not prevail. And I'll just add that you can also participate by consecrating your home to the Sacred Heart. I mean, this is one of the most beautiful devotions, accessible to everyone. If you can't be with Cardinal Burke or your bishop the day that he does this, consecrate your home to the Sacred Heart. I mean, what Cardinal Burke told me when I met with him about the miracles that have happened inside people's homes when they have consecrated and enthroned the Sacred Heart of Jesus, he said, I could just go on with story after story about how family life was transformed. And we know that family life is also the path of renewal in this country, too. So I agree with everything that you just said.
4: This is a year to do it, too. I mean, I really think there's a special grace at work. I really believe, and to your point, again, it's a valid one. Not only is our nation's bishops consecrating the country, but if we do this personally, we consecrate ourselves or entrust, you know, we enthrone the Sacred Heart in our home, we will see transformation, not only in our lives, we'll see it within our household. And as you know, maybe we can talk about this when I come back, that ripples out into the culture at large, and our country will be radically transformed as a result of it. If people want to attend your event, is there a way to still do that? I don't know. I know a certain event is closed, but the next day you're bringing in country music stars, a whole bunch of different people, right?
14: Yes, yeah. And you can just visit CatholicVote.org/America250 in order to register for our event the next day, which is going to, you know, build off of everything that happens on that Friday and on the Feast of the Immaculate Heart, really bring the patriotism and prayer into the public square there in La Crosse. So we're very excited about that. CatholicVote.org/America250.
4: It's great stuff. Very significant moment for our country. I'm delighted to, you know, participate in it too. It's going to be a great, great day, spiritually above all. I've got to take a short break. Stay with me, Kelsey. When I come back, we can talk a little bit more. In fact, you know, we're living at this time where we're going to celebrate 250 years of our nation's history. And yet you see people so frustrated with the politics. So many people are disengaging, saying, I am done. It's too partisan. It doesn't matter. Big dollars drive everything. Let's talk a little bit about the cost of disengagement from the political process. We'll get into that and more when I return.
15: Women need to know that the pro-life community will love and support them long after the child is born. And that's why there are well over 3,400 community-based pregnancy care centers across America.
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17: This is Archbishop Timothy Broglio of the Archdiocese for the Military Services of the United States of America. Let us pray. Remember, O most gracious Virgin Mary, that never was it known that anyone who fled to thy protection, implored thy help, or sought thy intercession was left unaided. 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To thee do I come. Before thee I stand, sinful and sorrowful. O Mother of the Word incarnate, despise not my petitions, but in thy mercy, hear and answer me. 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
24: Thousands gathered Sunday on the National Mall for a day of prayer, worship, and patriotic tributes at Rededicate 250. 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House Speaker Mike Johnson leading a formal prayer rededicating the country as one nation under God.
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19: I love that. They say an estimated 15,000 people gathered in Washington, D.C. for, it was an all-day event called Rededicate 250, a national jubilee of prayer and praise and thanksgiving. It was an event that was held as America prepares for its own 250th birthday, and it was centered on a very simple but profound idea that God's hand has been present throughout American history, throughout our story here. And maybe tomorrow or the days ahead, or as we get closer to Memorial Day, I'll unpack some of this for you, because they broke it into three parts. And I just thought it was brilliant. You know, the first part was the miracles that made us, and it focused on the hand of divine providence in the founding of America and through its history. And there were such great moments where faith shaped the nation's path, where it seemed as if though God's divine providence and protection came at very critical moments that allowed us to become the republic that we were. The second pillar that they called it was the miracles still in our midst, and that portion turned from history to personal testimony. And then the third part of the day was they called it a new birth of faith and freedom. The final portion was really that act of rededication. And I love that here in our own country, our nation's bishops are leading the way where they are going to consecrate this great nation of ours to the Sacred Heart of Jesus. And that will take place. Cardinal Burke is going to do it on June 12th. The nation's bishops are doing it on I think, the 11th, the day before. And I think it's critical. As Catholics, you and I, we have a role, right? We've got a duty to help change the culture, and don't get disconnected, don't grow cold, right? Don't grow frustrated. Don't think that the culture's more powerful than you. You can do more with your vote and with your prayer than anyone else you could possibly do. And I know you might be tired of the division and the vitriol, the anger, the hypocrisy, tired of the fact that things look so partisan, and they are. I'll tell you what, good things are looming. And one of the things we need to do is what our founding father said. You know, it's the founders of this country, they understood something I think it was really essential about self-government. You know, freedom only survives when citizens remain morally engaged. This American experiment was never designed to run on autopilot. It requires participation. It requires responsibility. Above all, it requires virtue. Right? It requires virtue. John Adams very famously once, warned that the Constitution was made only for a moral and religious people, that without virtue, without freedom, everything else collapses under the weight of selfishness and corruption and chaos. That's why we are living in a very special time. And I'm very grateful to organizations like Catholic Vote and to their president, Kelsey Reinhart, who joins me today. They understand this intimately. And Kelsey, maybe we could talk about this for a moment, because
4: you know, disengagement doesn't just affect elections. It impacts everything from the culture to schools to courts to families to laws to the moral tone of society itself. And I know that you at Catholic Vote are intimately aware of this. What are you seeing and how critical is this?
14: Well, I just echo what you've said there. You know, when faithful Christians and Catholics abandon public responsibility, the vacuum is filled by someone, and more often than not, it's filled by ideologies that are not neutral towards the church or the family or the dignity of the human person. So, you know, I like to say when Catholics aren't at the table, they're on the menu. And so to really protect ourselves from being carved up, we have to be engaged with our faith in the public square. And a lot of times, you know, I think there's something called political pietism. That's the term I've coined for it, where people think, you know, gosh, it's just too worldly to be involved in politics. It's just too dirty, too messy. I'll leave that for somebody else. I'm praying. I'm taking my kids to mass. I don't want to be involved in this other thing. And I don't think that Jesus had that in mind. You know, when he said, go out to the ends of the earth, and proclaim the gospel and make disciples and teach all that I've taught you. He did not say stop at the ballot box. So, you know, I think that the temptation is real, but I would say that we have an antidote to that temptation, and that's the mandate that Jesus gave us. I would like to say also that, you know, in states like Colorado, I think Colorado is in many ways more left, more filled with, you know, ideology than California.
4: Really?
14: Colorado has started the process of taking their state back.
4: Yeah, that's really, well, you see these political races right now, but my gosh, some of the stuff that comes out of California, you know, Colorado used to be purple. Now you're saying now it's completely blue, right? I mean, everything from the legalization of marijuana in that country to so many of the other policies are coming. You live in Colorado, right? Am I correct in that?
14: I live in Colorado, and just yesterday the courts determined that they would overrule the federal government in the enforcement of providing gender ideology care, gender transitioning in the medical. They're willing to lose Medicare and Medicaid just to continue transitioning minors.
4: Why? What is it about these radical ideologies that seem to be willing to throw out rationality, you know, and just common sense in general, and even sacrifice, like you pointed out, the financial benefit for the state. What are you seeing behind this drive? Because it's not just Colorado. A lot of other states that do the same thing.
14: I agree. And Drew, I'm not so interested in the psychology of what's going on with them. I'm interested in the psychology of how an 80-20 issue gets captured by the 20.
4: I agree.
14: And how does it do that? Because of Catholic disengagement, because of Christian disengagement, because sane people have disengaged.
4: That's true.
14: And, you know, here parents did the unthinkable. They started the ballot initiative and they got 500,000 signatures. Uh-huh. And it's going straight to the ballot box this November to overturn three provisions on gender ideology and protecting children. And I think that, you know, parents finally woke up in Colorado and said, we don't have to do this anymore. We're the majority. Let's bypass even the legislature. It's a unique provision in the state Colorado Constitution to do that. But in every state, in every home, you can wake up and say, we don't have to put up with this anymore. We don't need the Little Sisters of the Poor to be in the Supreme Court, you know, every year fighting for their right to preserve conscience. We don't need you know, these kids to be transitioned. We have a duty, a solemn duty given to us by Jesus Christ to transform the culture. And some transformations can only take place through the legislative process, through being involved in how our laws are shaped and who's elected to shape them. And that's why we have this moral duty to show up, not just in November, but to know, to be educated well before November. Who's the candidate that defends religious liberty? Who's the candidate that defends life? Who's the candidate that protects children?
0: because all of these things, the care for the vulnerable, all of these things matter to Jesus Christ and are part of his commission to us.
4: It's so true. That's why the church has always emphasized the importance of faithful citizenship and moral engagement. Not because the church wants power, but because souls matter, families matter, truth matters, right? Freedom matters. St. John Paul II, I think, it was St. John Paul II who he warned about, the culture of death. And he understood that, laws shape culture, and what happens, culture ultimately shapes souls. And if good people refuse to engage, as you pointed out, if they stay silent, right, then what happens? We have this vacuum. We have harmful ideas eventually become adopted as the norms. I mean, it's crazy stuff to think the Little Sisters of the Poor, have got a battle over contraception, or you talk about, mutilating a young child. It's just insane stuff. And you can see how quickly society changes when virtue disappears from the public conversation. What can we do individually? I know sometimes people feel overpowered.

0: the roundup of the nation's politics, as well as what's happening in the church and around the country. So you can sign up for the loop on CatholicVote.org. And, you know, your parish has a faithful citizenship group. Your state Catholic conference is putting out information on candidates. Make yourself aware of what's happening there. And then, you know, for those of you who are in the La Crosse, Wisconsin area, I just recommend, you know, that you participate with us in this Faith, Family, and Freedom rally that we're putting on June 13th. It's called the Zeal for America 250 rally. And really what it's about is that principle that we talked about earlier, Drew. The spiritual life of the country drives the political life. If we could renew that, we can renew this nation.
1: Kelsey, thanks. I'll see you there. And thank you for all you do there at Catholic Vote. We'll talk again soon. I'm out of time for the day, but thanks for being here, okay?
0: Thanks, Drew. God bless.
1: That's Kelsey Reinhardt. I am out of time for the day. Doug Hinder is coming straight up until our Paschan cross tomorrow. I will say a prayer for you. Say one for me. And we'll talk soon.
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4: Besides being Sunday, it's a very special day today. Good morning, I'm Paul Sadek. It's Daybreak on Relevant Radio and the Relevant Radio app. Today is Sunday, May 24th, 2026. It is the Solemnity of Pentecost. In the Missal, it's liturgical year A, cycle 2. Sunday is a day to pray the glorious mysteries of the Rosary. Today we hear Jesus announce the new creation. He breathes new life into his disciples. Then he announces that mutual forgiveness will be the mark by which his community will be recognized. As God has forgiven us in Jesus, we are to forgive one another as a sign of the new life we share. St. Luke describes the coming of the Spirit in more dramatic fashion. As the Spirit descends on the disciples as tongues of fire, they begin to make bold proclamation of the good news in an astounding way. The same Spirit is given to each of us at our baptism, and His presence has been strengthened in confirmation. St. Paul points out that we are one in the body of Christ because we all share the one Holy Spirit. May this Feast of Pentecost be a rebirthing in each of us of all the spiritual gifts that help us stay centered in the Holy Spirit. Let's offer this day to the Lord with a prayer to the Holy Spirit. Holy Spirit, Divine Consoler, I adore you as my true God, with God the Father and God the Son. I adore you and unite myself to the adoration you receive from the angels and saints. I give you my heart and I offer my ardent thanksgiving for all the grace which you never cease to bestow on me. O giver of all supernatural gifts, who filled the soul of the Blessed Virgin Mary, Mother of God, with such immense favors, I beg you to visit me with your grace and your love, and to grant me the gift of holy fear, so that it may act on me as a check to prevent me from falling back into my past sins, for which I beg pardon. Grant me the gift of piety, so that I may serve you for the future with increased fervor, follow with more promptness your holy inspirations, and observe your divine precepts with greater fidelity. Grant me the gift of knowledge, so that I may know the things of God, and enlightened by your holy teaching, may walk without deviation in the path of eternal salvation. Grant me the gift of fortitude, so that I may overcome courageously all the assaults of the devil and all the dangers of this world which threaten the salvation of my soul. Grant me the gift of counsel, so that I may choose what is more conducive to my spiritual advancement and may discover the wiles and snares of the tempter. Grant me the gift of understanding, so that I may apprehend the divine mysteries, and by contemplation of heavenly things, detach my thoughts and affections from the vain things of this miserable world. Grant me the gift of wisdom, so that I may rightly direct all my actions, referring them to God as my last end, so that, having loved Him and served Him in this life, I may have the happiness of possessing Him eternally in the next. Amen. And we join Pope Leo XIV in praying that everyone from large producers to

0: small consumers, be committed to avoid wasting food, and to ensure that everyone has access to quality food. 10 Minutes with Jesus is a guided meditation on the gospel of the day prepared by a Catholic priest. Here's today's 10 Minutes with Jesus.
1: My Lord and my God, I firmly believe that you are here, that you see me, and that you hear me. I adore you with profound reverence. I ask your pardon for my sins and for the grace to make this time of prayer fruitful. My Immaculate Mother, Saint Joseph, my Father and Lord, my guardian angel, intercede for me. Jesus, on this most beautiful feast of Pentecost, when we celebrate the descending of your Holy Spirit upon the apostles, we just want to thank you for this abundant gift that you have given us, this life that we share with you. By the grace of your Holy Spirit, through the sacraments of baptism and confirmation that you have given us, that we may be temples of the Holy Spirit, and your Spirit, your life, dwells and resides in my soul. Jesus, I just want to thank you from the depths of my heart and my soul for this most beautiful and treasured gift. And I think to help in our prayer and our reflection with you today, I'd like to turn to a point in the Foro, point 283. Saint Jose Maria is talking about humility in this section, but I think it can help break open for us a reflection on the gift of the Holy Spirit as well. He says, "A sure way to be humble is to contemplate how, even without talents, fame, or fortune, we can be effective instruments if we go to the Holy Spirit so that he may grant us his gifts." The apostles, though they had been taught by Jesus for 3 years, fled in terror from the enemies of Christ. But after Pentecost, they let themselves be flogged and imprisoned and ended up giving their lives in witness to their faith. How beautiful these words, that we can reflect on them today. We hear in the first reading in the Acts of the Apostles of that moment where your Holy Spirit descends on the apostles and how they immediately leave their self-imprisonment in the upper room. They go out and they start speaking many languages, proclaiming the gospel to, in a way, the whole world. They were speaking languages from all over, even though people knew it wasn't their native language. And many were brought about to conversion by this mighty act of yours that you worked through your apostles, brought from fear to fearlessness in some way, or at least from fear to courage, might be a better way of saying that. They become for us a good example of what life lived out by the grace of your Holy Spirit can look like. We do not have to be the most talented speakers. We do not need to be perfect in the eyes of the world in the way of gifts or talents. Our failures and shortcomings can be part of our testimony to your working in our life, Lord. And coming back continually to the point that we are a temple of the Holy Spirit, that you dwell within us, that you would consider us in some ways more precious than even the most beautiful cathedrals in the world, because our hearts, our souls, are the works of your hands, Lord. They are handmade to be temples, dwelling places of yours. We want to share this gift of the Holy Spirit with others. I've had the privilege of baptizing children of friends of mine. And the first time I had the privilege of doing this, I held my best friend's newborn son in my arms just before I said the words to baptize him, and just thought how beautifully profound your will is, God, that from all eternity you had this moment in mind not just for this beautiful child, but for my best friend, his wife, myself, everyone there, so that we could see the number of those baptized increased by one, and how this was always the case. No matter how many people were being baptized, it was always, in a sense, one at a time. Very personal way of us entering into this beautiful life with you. A life that is made possible by the gift of baptism to open up the rest of the sacraments to us. For us to fully remember that we are never alone, because your spirit dwells within us. Even if we forget sometimes that you are everywhere, that you are omnipresent, we can know that you dwell within our souls, no matter how far astray we may go, and how beautiful and how comforting this is, and it should be for us. And so we delight in the fact that you wish to be united with us in this way, and can it not lead us to the mission entrusted to us by you, Jesus, to go forth and make disciples of all nations, baptizing them in the name of the Father and of the Son and of the Holy Spirit. We want to hand on what has first been given to us. And so today, Lord, I would ask that you help us to be recommitted and to dwell and ponder in our time of prayer the gifts of the Holy Spirit that you have given to each one of us, the individual gifts and talents that we have, so that we can help build up your kingdom, help others on their way to heaven. By the grace of the Holy Spirit, may we live out with grace and courage this life, so as to live with you forever in heaven and be even more intimately united to you forever. Beautifully, in the Mass today, the Church centers our prayer on this great mystery. And we can see this desire that you have for life with us in the words of the opening prayer, the collect of today's Mass. We pray, O God, who by the mystery of today's great feast, sanctify your whole church in every people and nation, pour out, we pray, the gifts of the Holy Spirit across the face of the earth. And with the divine grace that was at work when the gospel was first proclaimed, fill now once more the hearts of believers, so that we may renew the face of the earth, so that we may draw others to you. How beautiful it is that we are given this moment. We may not have the gift of being able to speak in different tongues or languages, or be able to understand people who have the gifts of tongues, but you have given us particular gifts and talents so that we may make you known to the world, so that we can bear witness to our faith, so that we can help others. We can cooperate in your work of salvation by the gift of the Holy Spirit dwelling within us. So we want to ground ourselves in your love. We want to cherish this gift always. Be mindful of your presence with us always. Know that we are not alone. Even when the work seems difficult or challenging, of being a disciple, of being an apostle, of bearing witness to our faith. And so we ask for the holy apostles to intercede for us, that if we are filled with fear, we may have the courage that they had by the grace of the Holy Spirit on that feast of Pentecost. And we turn to Our Lady as well. Mother, you are full of grace. You are full of the Holy Spirit. You are the spouse of the Holy Spirit. Mother, help us to take solace in the gift of the Holy Spirit dwelling within us. Take comfort and solace in how we are already united with God, and strive to live our lives for heaven always, each and every day. I thank you, my God, for the good resolutions, inspirations, and affections which you have communicated to me in this time of prayer. I ask your help to put them into effect. My Immaculate Mother, Saint Joseph, my Father and Lord, my guardian angel, intercede for me.
0: 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We join the whole church as we're led by our friends at divineoffice.org in the invitatory psalm and the office of readings.
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0: The Spirit breathes where He wills. You hear His voice, but do not know where He comes from or where He is going. Alleluia.
1: The Spirit breathes where He wills. You hear His voice, but do not know where He comes from or where He is going. Alleluia.
0: Bless the Lord, my soul. Lord God, how great You are, clothed in majesty and glory, wrapped in light as in a robe.
2: You stretch out the heavens like a tent. Above the rains, You build Your dwelling. You make the clouds Your chariot and walk on the wings of the wind. You make the winds Your messengers and flashing fire Your servants.
0: You founded the earth on its base, to stand firm from age to age. You wrapped it with the ocean like a cloak. The waters stood higher than the mountains.
2: At Your threat, they took flight. At the voice of Your thunder, they fled. They rose over the mountains and flowed down to the place which You had appointed. You set limits they might not pass, lest they return to cover the earth.
0: You make springs gush forth in the valleys. They flow in between the hills. They give drink to all the beasts of the field. The wild asses quench their thirst. On their banks dwell the birds of heaven. From the branches they sing their song. Glory to the Father, and to the Son, and to the Holy Spirit.
1: As it was in the beginning, is now, and will be forever. Amen. The Spirit breathes where He wills. You hear His voice, but do not know where He comes from or where He is going. Alleluia.
2: Suddenly from the heavens there came the sound of a great wind. Alleluia.
1: Suddenly, from the heavens, there came the sound of a great wind. Alleluia.
2: From Your dwelling, You water the hills. Earth drinks its fill of Your gift. You made the grass grow for the cattle and the plants to serve man's needs, that he may bring forth bread from the earth and wine to cheer man's heart, oil to make him glad and bread to strengthen man's heart.
0: The trees of the Lord shall drink their fill, the cedars He planted on Lebanon. There the birds build their nests. On the treetop the stork has her home. The goats find a home on the mountains, and rabbits hide in the rocks.
2: You made the moon to mark the months. The sun knows the time for its setting. When You spread the darkness, it is night, and all the beasts of the forest creep forth. The young lions roar for their prey and ask their food from God.
0: At the rising of the sun, they steal away and go to rest in their dens. Man goes forth to his work, to labor till evening falls.
2: Glory to the Father, and to the Son, and to the Holy Spirit.
1: As it was in the beginning, is now, and will be forever. Amen. Suddenly, from the heavens there came the sound of a great wind. Alleluia.
0: Send forth Your Spirit, and they shall be created, and You will renew the face of the earth. Alleluia.
1: Send forth Your Spirit, and they shall be created, and You will renew the face of the earth. Alleluia.
0: How many are Your works, O Lord? In wisdom You have made them all. The earth is full of Your riches.
2: There is the sea, vast and wide, with its moving swarms past counting. Living things, great and small, The ships are moving there, and the monsters you made to play with.
0: All of these look to you to give them their food in due season. You give it, they gather it up. You open your hand, they have their fill.
2: You hide your face, they are dismayed. You take back your spirit, they die, returning to the dust from which they came. You send forth your spirit, they are created, and you renew the face of the earth.
0: May the glory of the Lord last forever. May the Lord rejoice in his works. He looks on the earth and it trembles. The mountains send forth smoke at his touch.
2: I will sing to the Lord all my life, make music to my God while I live. May my thoughts be pleasing to him. I find my joy in the Lord. Let sinners vanish from the earth and the wicked exist no more.
0: Bless the Lord, my soul. Glory to the Father, and to the Son, and to the Holy Spirit.
1: As it was in the beginning, is now, and will be forever. Amen. Send forth your Spirit, and they shall be created, and you will renew the face of the earth. Alleluia.
0: The Spirit of the Lord has filled the whole world. Alleluia.
2: He sustains all creation and knows every word that is spoken. Alleluia.
3: From the letter of the Apostle Paul to the Romans. Those who live according to the flesh are intent on the things of the flesh. Those who live according to the Spirit, on those of the Spirit. The tendency of the flesh is toward death, but that of the Spirit toward life and peace. The flesh in its tendency is at enmity with God. It is not subject to God's law. Indeed, it cannot be. Those who are in the flesh cannot please God. But you are not in the flesh, you are in the Spirit, since the Spirit of God dwells in you. If anyone does not have the Spirit of Christ, he does not belong to Christ. If Christ is in you, the body is dead because of sin, while the Spirit lives because of justice. If the Spirit of him who raised Jesus from the dead dwells in you, then he who raised Christ from the dead will bring your mortal bodies to life also, through his Spirit dwelling in you. We are debtors then, my brothers, but not to the flesh, so that we should live according to the flesh. If you live according to the flesh, you will die. But if by the Spirit you put to death the evil deeds of the body, you will live. All who are led by the Spirit of God are sons of God. You did not receive a spirit of slavery leading you back into fear, but a spirit of adoption through which we cry out, Abba, that is, Father. The Spirit himself gives witness with our spirit that we are children of God. But if we are children, we are heirs as well, heirs of God, heirs with Christ, if only we suffer with him so as to be glorified with him. I consider the sufferings of the present to be as nothing compared with the glory to be revealed in us. Indeed, the whole created world eagerly awaits the revelation of the sons of God. Creation was made subject to futility, not of its own accord, but by him who once subjected it, yet not without hope, because the world itself will be freed from its slavery to corruption and share in the glorious freedom of the children of God. Yes, we know that all creation groans and is in agony even until now. Not only that, but we ourselves, although we have the Spirit as first fruits, groan inwardly while we await the redemption of our bodies. In hope we were saved, but hope is not hope if its object is seen. How is it possible for one to hope for what he sees? And hoping for what we cannot see means awaiting it with patient endurance. The Spirit, too, helps us in our weakness, for we do not know how to pray as we ought. But the Spirit himself makes intercession for us with groanings that cannot be expressed in speech. He who searches hearts knows what the Spirit means, for the Spirit intercedes for the saints as God himself wills.
0: Since you are all children of God through your faith in Christ Jesus,
1: God has sent into your hearts the Spirit of his Son, crying out, Abba, Father.
0: Alleluia. The Lord has not given us a timid spirit, but a spirit of strength, of love, and of self-control.
1: God has sent into your hearts the Spirit of his Son, crying out, Abba, Father. Alleluia.
2: The second reading from the Treatise Against Heresies by St. Irenaeus, Bishop. When the Lord told his disciples to go and teach all nations and to baptize them in the name of the Father and of the Son and of the Holy Spirit, he conferred on them the power of giving men new life in God. He had promised through the prophets that in these last days he would pour out his Spirit on his servants and handmaids, that they would prophesy. So when the Son of God became the Son of Man, the Spirit also descended upon him, becoming accustomed in this way to dwelling with the human race, to living in men, and to inhabiting God's creation. The Spirit accomplished the Father's will in men who had grown old in sin and gave them new life in Christ. Luke says that the Spirit came down on the disciples at Pentecost, after the Lord's ascension, with power to open the gates of life to all nations and to make known to them the new covenant. So it was that men of every language joined in singing one song of praise to God, and scattered tribes, restored to unity by the Spirit, were offered to the Father as the first fruits of all the nations. This was why the Lord had promised to send the Advocate. He was to prepare us as an offering to God. Like dry flour, which cannot become one lump of dough, one loaf of bread, without moisture, we who are many could not become one in Jesus Christ without the water that comes down from heaven. And like parched ground, which yields no harvest unless it receives moisture, we who were once like a waterless tree could never have lived and borne fruit without this abundant rainfall from above. Through the baptism that liberates us from the change and decay, we have become one in body. Through the Spirit, we have become one in soul. The Spirit of wisdom and understanding, the Spirit of counsel and strength, the Spirit of knowledge and the fear of God came down upon the Lord, and the Lord in turn gave this Spirit to his church, sending the Advocate from heaven into all the world, into which, according to his own words, the devil too had cast down like lightning. If we are not to be scorched and made unfruitful, we need the dew of God. Since we have our accuser, we need an advocate as well. And so the Lord, in his pity for man, who had fallen into the hands of brigands, having himself bound up his wounds and left for his care two coins bearing the royal image, entrusted him to the Holy Spirit. Now, through the Spirit, the image and the inscription of the Father and the Son have been given to us, and it is our duty to use the coin committed to our charge and make it yield a rich profit for the Lord. On the day of Pentecost, they had all gathered together in one place. Out of the heavens, suddenly there came
0: the sound of a great wind, which filled the whole house. Alleluia.
2: The disciples had gathered together in one room. Suddenly there came a sound from heaven.
0: The sound of a great wind, which filled the whole house. Alleluia.

0: Let us pray. O God, who by the mystery of today's great feast sanctify your whole church in every people and nation, pour out, we pray, the gifts of the Holy Spirit across the face of the earth, and with the divine grace that was at work when the gospel was first proclaimed, fill now once more the hearts of believers through our Lord Jesus Christ, your Son, who lives and reigns with you in the unity of the Holy Spirit, God forever and ever. Amen.
1: 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I'm Paul Sadek. In today's Gospel from Truth and Life, the dramatized audio Bible, the Lord imparts the Holy Spirit upon the apostles and gives them the power to forgive sins. It's from the 20th chapter of the Gospel of John.
2: On the evening of that day, the first day of the week, the doors being shut where the disciples were for fear of the Jews, Jesus came and stood among them.
3: Peace be with you.
2: When he had said this, he showed them his hands and his side. Then the disciples were glad when they saw the Lord.
3: Peace be with you. As the Father has sent me, even so I send you.
2: And when he had said this, he breathed on them.
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5: As it was in the beginning, is now, and will be forever. Amen.
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1: O Lord, how good and gentle is your spirit in us. Alleluia.
2: O God, you are my God, for you I long. For you my soul is thirsting. My body pines for you, like a dry, weary land without water. So I gaze on you in the sanctuary to see your strength and your glory.
3: For your love is better than life. My lips will speak your praise. So I will bless you all my life. In your name I will lift up my hand. My soul shall be filled as with a banquet. My mouth shall praise you with joy.
2: On my bed I remember you. On you I muse through the night, for you have been my help. In the shadow of your wings I rejoice. My soul clings to you. Your right hand holds me fast.
3: Glory to the Father, and to the Son, and to the Holy Spirit.
2: As it was in the beginning, is now, and will be forever. Amen.
1: O Lord, how good and gentle is your spirit in us. Alleluia.
0: Let streams and rivers and all creatures that live in the waters sing praise to God. Alleluia.
1: Let streams and rivers and all creatures that live in the waters sing praise to God. Alleluia.
3: Bless the Lord, all you works of the Lord. Praise and exalt him above all forever. Angels of the Lord, bless the Lord. You heavens, bless the Lord. All you waters above the heavens, bless the Lord. All you hosts of the Lord, bless the Lord. Sun and moon, bless the Lord. Stars of heaven, bless the Lord.
2: Every shower and dew, bless the Lord. All you winds, bless the Lord. Fire and heat, bless the Lord. Cold and chill, bless the Lord. Dew and rain, bless the Lord. Frost and chill, bless the Lord. Ice and snow, bless the Lord. Nights and days, bless the Lord. Light and darkness, bless the Lord. Lightnings and clouds, bless the Lord.
3: Let the earth bless the Lord. Praise and exalt him above all forever. Mountains and hills, bless the Lord. Everything growing from the earth, bless the Lord. You springs, bless the Lord. Seas and rivers, bless the Lord. You dolphins and all water creatures, bless the Lord. All you birds of the air, bless the Lord. All you beasts, wild and tame, bless the Lord. You sons of men, bless the Lord.
2: O Israel, bless the Lord. Praise and exalt him above all forever. Priests of the Lord, bless the Lord. Servants of the Lord, bless the Lord. Spirits and souls of the just, bless the Lord. Holy men of humble heart, bless the Lord. Hananiah, Azariah, Mishael, bless the Lord. Praise and exalt him above all forever.
3: Let us bless the Father and the Son and the Holy Spirit. Let us praise and exalt him above all forever. Blessed are you, Lord, in the firmament of heaven, praiseworthy and glorious and exalted above all forever.
1: Let streams and rivers and all creatures that live in the waters sing praise to God. Alleluia.
0: The apostles preached in different tongues and proclaimed the great works of God. Alleluia.
1: The apostles preached in different tongues and proclaimed the great works of God. Alleluia.
2: Sing a new song to the Lord, his praise in the assembly of the faithful. Let Israel rejoice in its Maker. Let Zion's sons exult in their King. Let them praise his name with dancing and make music with timbrel and harp.
3: For the Lord takes delight in his people. He crowns the poor with salvation. Let the faithful rejoice in their glory, shout for joy, and take their rest. Let the praise of God be on their lips, and a two-edged sword in their hand, to deal out vengeance to the nations and punishment on all the peoples, to bind their kings in chains and their nobles in fetters of iron, to carry out the sentence preordained. This honor falls for all his faithful.
2: Glory to the Father, and to the Son, and to the Holy Spirit.
3: As it was in the beginning, is now, and will be forever.
2: Amen.
1: The apostles preached in different tongues and proclaimed the great works of God. Alleluia.
0: A reading from the Acts of the Apostles. The God of our fathers has raised up Jesus, whom you put to death, hanging him on a tree. He whom God has exalted at his right hand as ruler and savior is to bring repentance to Israel and forgiveness of sins. We testify to this. So too does the Holy Spirit, whom God has given to those who obey him. The word of the Lord.
4: Thanks be to God.
5: All were filled with the Holy Spirit. Alleluia, alleluia.
1: All were filled with the Holy Spirit. Alleluia, alleluia.
5: They began to speak.
1: Alleluia, alleluia.
5: Glory to the Father, and to the Son, and to the Holy Spirit.
1: All were filled with the Holy Spirit. Alleluia, alleluia.
0: Receive the Holy Spirit. The sins of those you forgive shall be forgiven. Alleluia.
1: Blessed be the Lord, the God of Israel. He has come to his people and set them free. He has raised up for us a mighty Savior, born of the house of his servant David. Through his holy prophets, he promised of old that he would save us from our enemies, from the hands of all who hate us. He promised to show mercy to our fathers and to remember his holy covenant. This was the oath he swore to our father Abraham, to set us free from the hands of our enemies, free to worship him without fear, holy and righteous in his sight, all the days of our life. You, my child, shall be called the prophet of the Most High, for you will go before the Lord to prepare his way, to give his people knowledge of salvation by the forgiveness of their sins. In the tender compassion of our God, the dawn from on high shall break upon us, to shine on those who dwell in darkness and the shadow of death, and to guide our feet into the way of peace. Glory to the Father, and to the Son, and to the Holy Spirit, as it was in the beginning, is now, and will be forever. Amen.
0: Receive the Holy Spirit. The sins of those you forgive shall be forgiven. Alleluia.
2: Christ the Lord has gathered his church in unity through the Spirit. With sure hope, let us ask him, Lord, make the whole world new.
1: Lord, make the whole world new.
2: Lord Jesus, when you were raised high upon the cross, streams of living water flowed from your pierced side.
0: Pour out on us your life-giving Spirit.
1: Lord, make the whole world new.
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2: You gave your Spirit to the apostles with the power to forgive sin.
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6: And now let us pray with confidence as Christ our Lord asked.
1: Our Father, who art in heaven, hallowed be thy name. Thy kingdom come, thy will be done, on earth as it is in heaven. Give us this day our daily bread, and forgive us our trespasses, as we forgive those who trespass against us. And lead us not into temptation, but deliver us from evil.
0: O God, who by the mystery of today's great feast sanctify your whole church in every people and nation, pour out, we pray, the gifts of the Holy Spirit across the face of the earth, and with the divine grace that was at work when the gospel was first proclaimed, fill now once more the hearts of believers through our Lord Jesus Christ, your Son, who lives and reigns with you in the unity of the Holy Spirit, God forever and ever. Amen.
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3: With your first word in news from the Vatican and around the world, I'm Glenn Leverins with Catholic News Week in Review on Relevant Radio. Pope Leo is preparing to personally present his first major teaching document focusing on artificial intelligence in today's world. He's set to present an encyclical titled Magnificent Humanity on Monday, May 25th. The Holy Father will be joined by Anthropic co-founder Christopher Ola when he does so. Confirmation of the event follows word that the Pope will be launching a new commission on AI. The Vatican says the Holy Father decided to create the commission to explore AI's potential effects on human beings and on humanity as a whole. The Holy Father met Thursday with participants in a meeting of moderators of associations of the faithful, ecclesial movements, and new communities, which was promoted by the Dicastery for Laity, Family, and Life. In his address, the Pope reflected on governance in the Church, noting that leadership of any organization is critical to the group's success and longevity. Governance, he said, involves giving a sure direction so that the community may be a place of growth for the people who belong to it. In the Church, leadership, he said, is not only about coordinating practical matters, but more importantly, about acting as an expression of God's saving will in Christ. And Pope Leo is planning to visit UNESCO's headquarters when he visits Paris this fall. The last time France received a papal visit was back in 2008, when Pope Benedict was the head of the Church. Pope Leo, the first U.S.-born pope, scheduled to visit September 25th through the 28th. It comes as UNESCO, the United Nations Educational, Scientific, and Cultural Organization, has been struggling financially after the U.S. withdrew last year, leading to an 8% loss of its overall budget. French President Emmanuel Macron calls the upcoming visit by Pope Leo a joy for Catholics. The two expected to meet during the Holy Father's trip with a possible address by the Pope to the French Parliament, also reportedly in the works. Keeping you connected with the Church and the world 24 hours a day and on the web at RelevantRadio.com. I'm Glenn Leverins, and this is listener-supported Relevant Radio.
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14: 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I'm John Morales along with Glenn Leverins. Our studio producer is Sarah Tafoya. Thanks so much for joining us early this morning across most of America here on Relevant Radio and the Relevant Radio app. It's always a great honor and a privilege to be with you. 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
14: It was a wonderful, big weekend for our family. In case you didn't hear us chatting about it last hour, I'm still glowing. My son, Joseph Dominic, graduated from high school yesterday, a beautiful celebration at Northridge Prep. Congratulations to

0: all of the graduates of the class of 2026, and also congratulations to all the parents as well. What a joyful afternoon it was there at Northridge, and I'm just extremely grateful. And you know, this goes to all the parents. They all know that it's not the end; it's the beginning of a whole new chapter in life for all of these young men.
1: Did now, they have the kids bust through an image of them, you know, graduating from kindergarten to show the difference? That would be kind of cool.
0: No,
1: no, we did, have that, big, we big did not do. Picture?
0: But we did have those. We did have a lot of those pictures.
1: Okay.
0: At a beautiful dinner the week before, a montage of kids from the time they were in kindergarten all the way to high school. Yeah, we
1: quite
0: celebrated
1: a spread,
0: them
1: quite
0: plenty.
1: A spread. Yeah.
0: Kind of spread out exactly. All right. Today is also the memorial of Pope St. John the First. The 6th century martyr and the first Pope John in history. He was elected the successor of St. Peter in 523. Now, did you know that Pope St. John Paul II was actually born Karol Joseph Wojtyła on this day, May 18th, 1920, in Wadowice, Poland, 106 years ago today. Today's also day four of the traditional Pentecost Novena to the Holy Spirit, coming up a little bit later this hour. Father Paul Canariato, the pastor at the Church of the Assumption in Emerson, New Jersey, will be joining us to talk about the power and the promise of the Pentecost Novena to the Holy Spirit. All right, in case you missed it, we chatted briefly about it last hour. It is National No Dirty Dishes Day, and how appropriate after all the dishes that this dad washed yesterday.
1: Did you create this day just because you were like, yeah, I mean, no dishes today after all my hard work? Yeah, you know, it's nice to have a day where you're not having to think about, oh gosh, another dish to clean. Because, you know, just yesterday, John, I saw there was a big pile of dishes that started to clear up in my sink. And I was thinking, oh, gosh, okay, we got to get to these. Let's get to these. Take care of it. And then, you know, there's such a great sigh of relief when you have nothing left in there. And then moments later, someone else has found a dish and it begins again. So suggestions for today, they say, you know, hey, go out to eat where, you know, you won't have any cleanup. Like a bread bowl or something that's like a tortilla, you put it in there and then no cleanup, it's all in there. Or, you know, have a yogurt. You just use the spoon, you lick it clean, and you use it for the next thing, which hopefully it's just you using that spoon and not someone else. That would be my suggestion with that.
0: Don't forget paper plates and plastic forks and spoons. They still work.
1: There's lots of ways to do this for one day. I don't know if we have some longevity. My one useful tip, and it's not really helping to clean the dishes, but to make it seem like you have no dishes, is that you just shove everything in the sink as compact as you can, and you just put a towel right over it, and you won't have to look at them, and they look great. You know,
2: a kid at heart, Sarah. Definitely a kid at heart. Hey, I'm wondering, with John, we talked about the happy celebration of his son graduating, and we know he's heading off to the U of Mary to play baseball in the fall. And John, when your household is going to be kind of the empty nest, is that going to change the domestic duties? Maybe this dishwashing might be more of a common thing on your plate now?
0: Yes, I am learning to roll up my sleeves just a little bit more these days. But we are blessed to have a Brazilian exchange student who he loves Northridge so much that he's staying an extra year. So he's a junior. He'll stay for his senior year. So he'll be staying in Joseph's room.
2: Okay. You're going to say he loves dishes.
1: He loves dishes so much. Yeah. He's staying in my house.
0: He doesn't like them that much. He's got to pick up the pace.
1: Well, I'm sure you'll whip them in. You know, kids don't want to do those chores until it's like forced upon them, right? When they have to do it for their own sake, then, you know, they'll take care of it. But when it's something that they're told to do, I remember this being a kid, it was not my favorite thing. Now it's like, okay, whatever, you got to do it. But I think that's better than cleaning the toilet, so I'd go to the dishes.
0: Here's one more idea. What a novel idea. On this National No Dirty Dishes Day. Just fast.
1: Oh, there you go. Don't eat anything.
0: There's no mess. No crumbs, no mess, no dirty dishes.
1: Today is the day. Don't eat anything and you'll be
2: well. Upset. And one other idea, too, as long as we're throwing these
0: healthy out.
2: I mean, last hour we talked about having the dog help, and we know that happens at the Morales household. But as a young child, I had the Scholastic Book Club book, The Man Who Wouldn't Wash His Dishes. This guy never washed his dishes, and eventually he was down to using his soap dish. And then he got the bright idea it started raining. So he loaded all the dirty dishes up in the back of his pickup truck, pulled it out into the rain, and that is how the dishes got clean. And from then on, he vowed to never again not wash his dishes.
1: Yeah, there you go. Must
0: that that wasn't Curious George's dad, was it?
2: No, I don't know.
1: Interesting.
2: That might have been, that might have been Joseph Morales' dad. I don't know.
0: Oh, my goodness. All right. Fun stuff. Enjoy just this one day, National No Dirty Dishes Day. Sarah, we continue to pray once again for our listeners. And we always have lots of petitions. Sarah, you have some more here on this Monday morning.
1: We do. Morning Air at relevantradio.com. Send those in. Again, Thanksgiving for all of those awesome Relevant Radio listeners who donated last week and prayed for us, too. Let's not forget them. Thank you so much for praying and donating to keep Relevant Radio on air. Janet asking us, if you can pray for her 17-year-old daughter, Julia, who woke up with nausea and motion sickness and just really hasn't gone away, which is, you know, you don't want to have... That's hard, right? When you're just like, I just don't feel like eating, but you know you need to eat. It's never going to be fun. So we'll pray for her daughter. Marka asking us to pray for JD, Crystal, and Angie. We'll do that. And also Izzy, who called in to the Family Rosary Across America.
3: I would like to pray for my mom's mental health and health issues due to anxiety, depression, and a little bit of alcohol, and I just pray whatever is going on inside her body that it will stop, that she'll get a miracle.
1: That is such a big and powerful prayer intention from the child to the mother. I love that, John. We're lifting it up.
0: Our Lord Jesus hears in a special way the prayers of the children. And so let the little children come to me, he said once. And so with great trust, we take all of these intentions, especially Izzy's mom. We put them in the hands of our Lord Jesus as we pray through the intercession of our Blessed Mother Mary. Hail Mary, full of grace, the Lord is with thee. Blessed art thou among women, and blessed is the fruit of thy womb, Jesus. Holy Mary, Mother of God, pray for us sinners now and at the hour of our death. Amen. Our Lady of Guadalupe, patroness of the Americas, of the unborn, and of Relevant Radio, pray for us. St. Joseph, patron of the Universal Church, pray for us. St. John Paul II, who we remember in a special way because today's his birthday, the co-patron of Relevant Radio, pray for us. And we always invoke the Holy Spirit, especially here in these days before Pentecost, in a special way. Come, Holy Spirit, come. In the name of the Father, and of the Son, and of the Holy Spirit. Amen. Our power scripture from the Playbook of Life is from Matthew 28, 19 and 20. Jesus the Lord said, "Go therefore and make disciples of all nations, baptizing them in the name of the Father, and of the Son, and of the Holy Spirit, teaching them to observe all that I have commanded you. And behold, I am with you always until the end of the age." This is the Great Commission that many of you may have heard yesterday at the solemnity of the Ascension by our Lord Jesus Christ. These were his last words before his Ascension. Jesus commanded us to be his witnesses, even to the ends of the earth. Pope St. John Paul II once said, "It is not enough to know Christ. We must introduce him to others." And so our nation needs Jesus now more than ever, so we must proclaim the risen Christ to others. So we pray with great confidence that powerful prayer from the Chapel of Divine Mercy, "Jesus, I trust in you." We need to take a short break, but Morning Air continues. Teresa Cervantes Barber, the assistant editor for Alatea, will be with us to talk about four simple habits that can actually bring couples closer together. So stay with us as this Monday edition of Morning Air continues here on the Relevant Radio Network and the Relevant Radio app.

0: Now, again, since we were in pledge drive mode last week, it's possible that you may have missed this big news. The Supreme Court has temporarily allowed mail order abortion pills to continue being distributed nationwide. In dissents issued on May 14th, Justices Clarence Thomas and Samuel Alito criticized the Supreme Court's unsigned order allowing telemedicine prescriptions and mail delivery of the abortion pill mifepristone to continue while litigation proceeds. Both of these justices accused their colleagues of undermining the court's 2022 decision in Dobbs by allowing the abortion pills to continue crossing into states with protections for the unborn. Now, pro-life advocates are obviously concerned about this case. It is more than just about medications. It touches on the very question about states' rights, the safety of women, the FDA's authority, and the growing use of abortion pills through the mail and telehealth. Joining us live for much more perspective from the Chicago area is Morning Air contributor Eric Scheidler to break it all down for us from a pro-life point of view. Eric is the executive director of the Pro-Life Action League based in Chicago, founded in 1980 by his late father and veteran pro-life leader Joe Scheidler. Eric speaks frequently on pro-life activism, religious liberty, marriage, and the family to audiences across our country. Good morning, Eric. Happy Easter. Thanks so much for joining us once again. It is great to be with you.
1: Great to be with you too, John. And this is a really important case, and we've been watching it very closely. You know, ever since the Dobbs ruling came down, one of the biggest problems that we've had in the pro-life movement is this issue of the abortion pill. Over two-thirds of abortions are now performed by the abortion pill, and it is very easy to transport these pills through the mail, not only across state lines, but even internationally. So we have states like Louisiana that have passed, you know, really excellent restrictions on abortion. They're protecting babies from abortion, protecting women from being lured into abortion. And yet, states like New York and California and Illinois can ship, you know, not the states, but abortionists in those states can ship these pills to women and sometimes to men in these pro-life states. And that creates a situation in which they can't actually enforce their anti-abortion laws. So the state of Louisiana has gone to the Supreme, has gone to the federal courts and asked them to reverse these changes to how the abortion pill is distributed that were implemented during the pandemic. Supposed to be temporary measures. We fought them at the time, but they were implemented and they were made permanent under the Biden administration. That means that in the past, when you wanted to get one of these pills, which are, you know, very dangerous chemicals, they used to have to take the pill under the supervision of a physician. And in Europe, even, they required you to take the second pill, which is misoprostol that causes contractions and expels the baby that the first pill kills. But that also had to be done in the presence of a practitioner. So they've loosened these rules over time. At the same time, the Federal Food and Drug Administration has stopped looking at complications from mifepristone short of death. So if a woman has horrible hemorrhaging and has to be hospitalized, if she, you know, has to have a hysterectomy, if something horrible happens from this, no one ever finds out about it. Only if there's a death do we ever even take record of it. So when you hear members of the pro-abortion lobby talk about how this mifepristone abortion drug is, you know, one of the things they say is it's safer than Tylenol, that is just false. That is completely false. It is far more dangerous than they say. The Ethics and Public Policy Center, a really great pro-life think tank, conservative think tank, put out a report last year showing much higher rate of complications than FDA realizes. So there's a lot going on. There's this case. There's an investigation the FDA is supposed to be doing on mifepristone and the rules that were loosened. That investigation seems to be sort of slow-walked by the former head of FDA, Marty McCurry, who just left. So we're hoping to see the FDA actually move on this investigation of the way that this dangerous abortion chemical was approved and was implemented during the pandemic, and also to see what the courts will do on this Louisiana case.
0: Well, Eric, for our listeners who may have not been following this case real closely, what exactly was the Supreme Court's decision last week? One which we saw, as I mentioned at the top, Justices Thomas and Alito strongly dissenting.
1: Yeah, well, what happened here is that the Fifth Circuit, the federal courts down in the South, agreed with Louisiana. A panel of judges agreed and said, you know what? You are probably right that you have standing to sue the Food and Drug Administration, and you will probably win because it looks like you have a really great case. So we're going to stop the distribution of these pills while this case goes on, since you're probably going to prevail anyway. Well, the manufacturers of these drugs objected to that ruling. Interestingly, the Trump administration did not weigh in. Typically, the governing administration would jump in to defend their own law, you know, the law that the FDA is supposed to be enforcing on mifepristone and the rules around that. But they decided not to. That's kind of interesting. They didn't want to take either side. But then the manufacturers sued the Supreme Court. The two companies, GenBioPro and Danco Labs, that manufacture these pills, sued to the Supreme Court saying, hey, hold on a second. You can't have a local district court creating rules for the entire country. And that's what the Supreme Court did. They said, yeah, we can't have this district court creating rules for the entire country. Let the case go on. It's disappointing because that suggests that there are some justices who may be less willing to put the brakes on these new rules than we'd hoped, but we'll really just have to see. So at this point, praying for two things is key. Pray that that ultimately the Supreme Court will uphold Louisiana's challenge and knock down these rules, and that the FDA will review the approval of mifepristone and the changes of those rules and roll those back so that we have a much safer regime here in the United States.
0: Well, Eric, I really appreciate your perspective, as always. And so we continue to pray that this abortion pill somehow gets outlawed. And so the battle continues. As always, thanks so much for being with us, Eric.
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0: Yeah, we'll have to leave it right there. We need to take a short pause when Morning Air continues. Dominic Sepich, the head of school at Kingswood Academy in Darien, Illinois, just outside of Chicago, will be joining us to talk about a Catholic classical curriculum. 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
2: And welcome back to Morning Air. I'm John Morales along with Glenn and Sarah. Thanks so much for tuning in. It's really good to be with you on this Monday morning, now in the seventh week of Easter, here on the Relevant Radio Network and the Relevant Radio app. As always, you can send us an email directly with your prayer intentions. 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And our number, if you want to be part of the program, 888-914-9149, sponsored by the Catholic Order of Foresters. Now, a lot of parents today feel caught between concerns about screen overload, falling academic standards, and a culture that often seems totally disconnected from truth, beauty, and virtue. At the same time, more and more Catholic families are becoming interested in classical education, an older approach to learning seeing a new life in schools and homeschools across the country. It really is catching on. A lot of families interested in it. But the question is, what exactly is a classical Catholic education, and why are so many families drawn to it these days? Joining us live from Darien, Illinois is Dominic Sepich, the head of school at Kingswood Academy, a classically inspired pre-K through 8th grade independent Catholic academy in Darien, Illinois, outside of Chicago, that willingly goes against the mainstream standard American education. Despite working in public education for 25 years, 20 of which were in administration, Dominic Sepich chose to homeschool his own children. And so he draws from that experience as we bring him in. Good morning, Dominic. Thank you so much for joining us. It's really good to be with you for the first time here on Morning Air.
3: Well, good morning. Thank you for the opportunity to talk about education. It's such an important part of Catholic life and parents who most definitely should be the primary educators of their children.
2: No doubt. And Dominic, you know firsthand, after spending decades working in public education, what convinced you that a classical Catholic education offered something different and something that was needed?
3: Well, I think the journey really started with my own two children. As they started to grow, I started to really question if I wanted them to have the experiences that I saw in public schools. And so I really started to pray and discern, and we decided to homeschool them. But all you have to do is take a step back and really take a look at what you're seeing in public schools, what you hear about public schools, what your children are experiencing. And it kind of reminds you that you're looking for something different for your children. What I saw was this constant need for change, specifically around curriculum. You never knew what you were going to do from year to year because they're always looking for the next silver bullet, as if they forgot what students really needed in order to learn. Like an example of that would just be the constant changes that you see in math, science, the complete loss of writing that seems to have taken place in our schools. And with that came a lowering of standards, this idea that schools can meet the needs of every single type of student, no matter what it is, and that's what teachers need to do. There's no rich literature. It's all very questionable in the sense of who's running them, the decisions that are being made. And I would say actually the biggest one, though, is there's just a complete loss of a focus on virtue and character. And so they've lost this idea of let's give these children what they need to be well-rounded. They're just focused on academic success. And it seems like through that has been a loss of standards and really just good teaching.
2: Well, we use the term classical education. But not everybody understands exactly what that means. Can you give us an explanation of what classical education is really all about, and why this classical Catholic curriculum is distinct from what most mainstream American kids are experiencing?
3: Yes, I think that it sometimes seems like it's overwhelming, but it's really not. It's the way education had been happening since Greek and Roman times all the way up really until the 1930s and 40s. It's really a focus on giving students and children what they need foundationally at a young age. You're exposing them to truth and beauty, and you're doing that in liberal arts. You're doing that with great exposure to Western literature. You're doing that by teaching them all the pieces of history. You're teaching them virtues and morals all along the way, and you're weaving it all together so that all of the areas of learning and theology, philosophy, thinking, sciences, math, they're all connected. And you're giving them that and really creating an order in their life so that they understand how things should be ordered, ordered to our Lord, then ordered in their life, ordered to their parents, ordered to their learning. So it's really creating, if you will, thinkers. They're, in the end, if it's done right, the children know how to think logically. They know how to discern truth. They know what is beautiful and what is good. And then they take that with them into the world, into their careers.
2: And obviously, perspective also includes the Lord, getting to understand the world while understanding that that God is with us, so that the children understand the importance of faith along with a virtue and character.
3: Absolutely. When I said order, that's what I meant. Your first order is order everything towards the Lord. And if you do that, the other priorities just fall correctly into place. They focus on their learning, their parents, the larger Catholic faith, sense of community, how they help their neighbor. All of those great things that we learn in our faith come from learning to order things properly. And I think classical education gives students that emphasis day in and day out.
2: Dominic, we are seeing that even some public schools across the country are limiting screen time and phone time. I would imagine that with the classical approach, that is true as well in a very intentional way.
3: Oh, absolutely. Devices and technology, it doesn't take much to, again, step back and see what comes with that, whether that is just peer pressure, anxiety. And so I think what you're finding is schools will pull back on those because it's really becoming a crutch and it's becoming the only thing they use to learn. And what we have to do is create their brains and create thinkers. And that by pulling back at schools, we are device free at my school. We're finding that you can actually develop the mind and develop that thinking, and then any skills they need are easy to teach later on.
2: Well, congratulations to your school, to Kingswood Academy, for becoming the first school in the state of Illinois to receive a recommendation from the Cardinal Newman Society. Can you briefly tell us what that means for those folks who are not familiar with it?
3: Yeah, the Cardinal Newman Society is really one of the highest recognitions that you can have as a Catholic school. It really says that you're unapologetically Catholic, and they audit everything that you do from the books that you read to your handbooks to your policies, and they make sure that they're lined up specifically with the magisterium and the teaching of the faith. And so it's really an honor to say to people, we're unapologetically Catholic, and this is what we stand for, this is what we fight for, and this is what we give our children.
2: Where can our listeners, especially the parents out there who might be feeling a little discouraged by their kids' education right now, where can they learn more about what you're doing there at Kingswood Academy and classical education?
3: Well, I would say that they can easily go on our website and learn what all we're about at kingswoodacademy.org. But they can also just go and start looking at any homeschool resources, because that will really explain to them what the approaches of classical education are. And I think that they can take a look at that and get a great start. I would say, don't be afraid. Just start with one thing that you're very interested in. And if that is classical literature, then start giving classical literature and virtues to your children through those characters. Just pick one thing, do a little bit of learning, and reach out to those around you, because there are probably more and more people in your communities and in your parishes with this approach.
2: Well, Dominic, thank you so much for being with us here this morning. Really appreciate your perspective on Catholic classical education.
3: Thank you so much. It's been an honor, and we will be praying for Relevant Radio as we do every day.
2: Many blessings to you and Kingswood. Dominic Supich, the head of school at Kingswood Academy in Darien, Illinois, just outside of Chicago. We need to take a short pause when we come back on the other side. Father Paul Canariato, the pastor at the Church of the Assumption in Emerson, New Jersey, will be joining us to talk about the power and the promise of the Pentecost Novena to the Holy Spirit, which many of us have begun to pray. So stay with us as this Monday edition of Morning Air continues here on the Relevant Radio Network and the Relevant Radio app.

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7: This is Archbishop Timothy Broglio of the Archdiocese for the Military Services of the United States of America. Let us pray. Remember, O most gracious Virgin Mary, that never was it known that anyone who fled to thy protection, implored thy help, or sought thy intercession was left unaided. Inspired with this confidence, I fly to thee, O Virgin of Virgins, my Mother. To thee do I come. Before thee I stand, sinful and sorrowful. O Mother of the Word Incarnate, despise not my petitions, but in thy mercy, hear and answer me. Amen.
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And welcome back to Morning Air. I'm John Morales, along with Glenn and Sarah, as we are in the home stretch of the show here this morning. Thank you so much for being with us on this Monday morning in the seventh week of Easter here on the Relevant Radio Network and the Relevant Radio app. And I am still overflowing in gratitude. Thank you once again for just an incredible, amazing Join the Family Spring Pledge Drive. If for whatever reason you didn't hear about it, we did make our goal of $3 million on Friday evening, right after the final minutes of the pledge drive. The Drew Mariani Show had just ended. Marriage Unhindered had just begun when we crossed the finish line. So it was a really, really exciting moment. Now, here are the happy totals as we speak here on this Monday. Over $3,136,000 from 13,747 donations from you, our Relevant Radio family, with an average gift amount of $228. Every single one of you counts and so important, and we can't do it without you. And we also couldn't do it without the intercession of our Blessed Mother Mary, Our Lady of Guadalupe, the patroness of Relevant Radio, who no doubt heard our prayers and helped us in a big way. 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It's a beautiful thing, and again, we're just so thankful to you, our Relevant Radio family. 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And our number, if you want to be part of the conversation here this morning, 888-914-9149, 888-914-9149. Oh, my heart overflows with thoughts of the Holy Spirit and Pentecost every time I hear that beautiful hymn, Come Holy Ghost. Now, just last Friday, the day after Ascension Thursday in many parts of our country, Catholics around the world began the Pentecost Novena to the Holy Spirit. It's 9 days of prayer leading up to this Pentecost Sunday. It's a powerful time to really invite the Holy Spirit in a special way into our lives, just like the apostles did after the Ascension. But why don't many Catholics have a real devotion to the Holy

0: Spirit. Perhaps we know less about the Holy Spirit than we know about God the Father and God the Son, our Lord Jesus Christ. Joining us live this morning is Father Paul Canariato to help us understand how to pray the Pentecost Novena and how to get to know the third person of the Holy Trinity just a little bit better. Father Canariato is the pastor of the Church of the Assumption in Emerson, New Jersey, in the Archdiocese of Newark. Good morning, Father Canariato. Happy Easter. Welcome back to Morning Air. Thanks so much for being with us. It is great to be with you once again.
1: Yes, John. Thank you for having me.
0: I started to say, for those who are not familiar, they've heard about it, but they don't know too much about it. Can you explain what is the Pentecost Novena and why it's so important for us as Catholics?
1: Sure. In answer to your question, the Holy Spirit perhaps is not known very well because the Holy Spirit is something that is within us. The Holy Spirit is the third person of the Blessed Trinity, for sure. And I always like to say it's the love of the Father and the Son that dwells in the Holy Spirit. And the Holy Spirit, of course, is the strength and power behind our own human strength and power. So the Holy Spirit is within us. And Pope Leo XIII on May 4th, 1897, proclaimed that we decree and command that throughout the whole Church, in every year and subsequent year, an novena shall take place before Pentecost in all parish churches for the Holy Spirit, for the prayer for the Holy Spirit, for Pentecost Novena, and to pray for a fresh anointing of the Holy Spirit. I think that's something you and I, we all can do. We can pray for the grace of the Holy Spirit upon our lives and pray that the Holy Spirit fills us and enkindles his fire within us and for the renewal of the face of the earth, which is what we pray for. We want to pray that the gifts of the Holy Spirit are stirred up in us, so wisdom, knowledge, understanding, counsel, fortitude, piety, and fear of the Lord. We want them to be stirred up in our lives, and of course, then when those are stirred up in our lives, then it bears fruit. And of course, we have the fruits of the Holy Spirit, love, joy, peace, patience, kindness, gentleness, faithfulness, and self-control that are manifested in our lives. And so that's why we need the Holy Spirit. We need the Holy Spirit's power in our lives. We need the gifts, and we need the fruits in our lives to help us to grow in holiness of life. And of course, that's the goal, to be one with Jesus, the Father, Son, and the Holy Spirit, and to be enlivened by the power of the Holy Spirit, so that we can be, live a dynamic, powerful life in the Holy Spirit, Catholic Christian life in the world today.
0: And Father, from a historical perspective, this was the first novena, which was given directly by our Lord Jesus Christ. I think that's part of what makes it so significant.
1: Yes, that makes it very special because it's the first thing. And I think that the reason for that is because God knew we needed, couldn't do it on our own power and strength. We couldn't live by our own power and strength. We needed his power and strength within us. So I think that's why that was the first and most significant novena, because God knew we needed that. We needed that to help us to do what he would be asking us to do in the world today, to live out the gospel message and to live by the power of that Spirit in our daily lives each day.
0: And again, even just in Scripture and the Acts of the Apostles that we've been reading all throughout the Easter season, we saw exactly what happened to Peter and the Apostles when they received the Holy Spirit. They were no longer timid anymore.
1: No, they had the great gift of courage. They went out from the upper room into the streets of Jerusalem and they began to proclaim the gospel without fear. And I think that's something that we can take a cue from as well, that ultimately when we rely on the power of the Holy Spirit, that gives us courage to be in the world today and be living witnesses of the gospel in our daily lives, to proclaim the gospel in word and in action each day, and not be afraid to do that, to have that courage to be those living witnesses. And our world today needs to see that living witness that we as Catholics can give. We must not be afraid, but we must rather have courage. Jesus said, be not afraid. And so he calls us not to be afraid, but to trust in his power within us and to help us to be all that we can be in his name.
0: And Father Canariato, as you mentioned there at the beginning, this novena calls on the Holy Spirit's seven gifts, which are so powerful. And I mean, we can rattle them off, but, you know, they really can make such a difference in our lives. That's why we're literally spending one day per gift every day, just meditating and trying to grow in a little bit more of wisdom and understanding, counsel, fortitude, knowledge, piety, and fear of the Lord. Every day we're focusing on one of the gifts.
1: Yeah, and I would encourage our listeners to have that expectant faith, to really expect the Holy Spirit to manifest His power within us, to expect those gifts and fruits to be evident in our lives, and to really expect that to happen. Because God wants to do that for us. He wants to give us that fresh anointing of the Spirit. We receive it in baptism and confirmation, of course, but then He always wants to give us that fresh anointing over and over again. We call on the Holy Spirit anytime we need to give us all the graces we need, because the different situations in our lives every day, whatever we're facing, we need those gifts and we need those fruits to help us each day. And so it's really something that's so essential to living a Catholic Christian life in the world today.
0: By their fruits you shall know them, our Lord said. And so again, we're also receiving these beautiful fruits of the Holy Spirit during this time of the novena, as we're asking in a very a special way for God to pour that out in us. Can you talk a little bit about some of these fruits in particular, and some of the ones that really stand out to you that are so important for all of us?
1: Well, I would say that one of them, I know in my own life, as I reflect on my own journey of faith, I know that I need every one of them in my life. I need to be more loving. I need to have more joy, more peace, more patience, more kindness, more gentleness, more faithfulness and self-control. And so I think if all of us just meditate on the areas of our lives where we're how we're living, we know that we need all of them in our lives, some more than others. And so I think if we are introspective and think about that, you know, all of us can find in our own lives the areas that we need to pray for a greater, the fruits to be manifested in a deeper way in our lives. And then to expect God to do that for us. I think, you know, when we pray, God will answer us, and He will always give us the grace necessary to help us to live by those fruits in our daily lives each day and to bear fruit in the world. You know, we're called to be branches on the vine of Jesus, on the vine of Christ, and we're called to bear that fruit in the world today, and we must not be afraid to do that, but we must have the courage to bear that fruit each day.
0: Father, I was at my son's graduation yesterday, and I was speaking to one of the parents, one of the dads who was going to give a speech, and I don't know, I think my guardian angel reminded me to mention to him, I said, just say a little prayer to the Holy Spirit, you know, when you talk to all the parents, and He will lead the way. Can you talk about how we as Catholics, you know, sometimes forget to tap into the power of the Holy Spirit? The Holy Spirit can help us in so many ways. I wouldn't think of doing this show without a prayer to the Holy Spirit every single morning.
1: Mm-hmm. One of the illusions I think that we can fall into in our lives each day is to think we can do it on our own human power and strength, that that's enough for us. But it's really not. We need the power and the strength of the Holy Spirit. We need that, because we can't do it on our own human power and strength. That's the truth. And I think when we realize that, we realize that it ultimately it's that power of the Holy Spirit that gives us the grace necessary in our lives. And sometimes, you know, we say certain things, and we say, well, how did I say that? You know, that didn't come from me. It came from the Holy Spirit. The Holy Spirit informed our conscience and showed us directly what to say and what to do in every situation. The Holy Spirit is always there watching and waiting and willing to help us as we reach out. But I think we have to do the asking. We have to ask, to seek, and to knock, as Jesus says. And if we do that, the Holy Spirit will always be faithful to us.
0: What about something as simple as just that short little but very powerful prayer, come Holy Spirit, come, which is a prayer that we pray here on the show every morning?
1: And ultimately that's enough, because I think that ultimately if we ask that, that shows our openness to the Holy Spirit. It shows our reliance on the Holy Spirit and our willingness to realize that ultimately it's only the power of the Holy Spirit that can truly help us and show us the way.
0: Father, what would you say to somebody who wants to get closer to the Holy Spirit, but doesn't really have a relationship with the Holy Spirit. What do you recommend that they do? Where could they start?
1: Well, I would recommend ultimately to do what the apostles did on that first Pentecost, to pray for the gift of the Holy Spirit, to pray for a fresh anointing of the Spirit. You can say, Lord Jesus, give me the grace that you gave me in baptism and confirmation, and renew that grace within my life, so that the Spirit will be manifest in my life, so that I may show forth the gifts and the fruits of the Holy Spirit in a deeper way in my life each day. I think if we just pray and for that grace in our life, the Holy Spirit will be faithful to us.
0: What can families and parishes, for that matter, or maybe small groups, what can they do in terms of praying this novena to the Holy Spirit, and why might that be a very powerful way to do it?
1: Well, I think that parishes and groups and individuals, everybody can certainly pray at the beginning of a parish meeting, for example, at the beginning of whatever anybody does, to really pray, come Holy Spirit, give me the grace I need to do what I need to do, to be who you're calling me to be. And really ask that Holy Spirit. And then, of course, expect that Holy Spirit, the Holy Spirit, to manifest himself in our lives. And if we do that, the Holy Spirit will never fail us, because the Holy Spirit wants to be manifested within us. That's why Jesus gave us the Spirit, so that it could be manifested and bear fruit in our lives.
0: Father, less than a minute to go. Your final thoughts during this time of the novena to the Holy Spirit as we prepare for Pentecost Sunday.
1: Well, I would just encourage everybody to pray with expectant faith for the Holy Spirit's power to come more deeply into their lives, and to realize we can't do anything on our own power and strength. We need the Holy Spirit. We need the power of the Spirit. And we have to just realize that this is what we need every day to help us. And ultimately, we can't do it on our own. We need the Holy Spirit. And if people would just realize that and ask for that Holy Spirit, God will be faithful. God is always faithful to his promises to you and to me.
0: Amen. Come, Holy Spirit, come. Thank you, Father Canariato, for being with us.
1: You're very welcome, John. And God bless everyone on Morning Air and on Relevant Radio.
0: We really appreciate it. Father Paul Canariato, the pastor of the Church of the Assumption in Emerson, New Jersey, in the Archdiocese of New York. Newark, I should say. And now it's time for another episode of Glenn's Story Corner.
2: Our story today called Not Home Yet by Joseph Mazzella. I love the story of the old missionary couple. The couple went to Africa to serve as missionaries right after they were married. They planned to serve only a couple years and then return home. They soon fell in love, however, with the kind people that they had come to help. They stayed on year after year, setting up a clinic and a school, helping the people build a sanitation system so they could have clean water, teaching children to read and learn, and sharing their faith and love daily with the villagers they cared so deeply about. Finally, after over 50 years of faithful work, failing health caused the couple to decide to come home again. They wrote to their hometown community and church to let them know that they were coming. After sailing several days, they arrived at the port community they grew up in. They smiled when they saw a large crowd cheering the boat as it anchored. Their smiles and hearts fell, though, when they saw the crowd was there to cheer a local politician on the same ship. The old man told his crying wife that he was going to ask God in prayer why, after so many years of service, not one person was there to greet them when they arrived home. He went into their cabin for several minutes, then came out with a peaceful and joyous smile on his face. His wife asked him if God had said anything to him as he prayed. Yes, he replied. He said, "You're not home yet." This is something we all should remember as we journey through this life with all of its challenges and pains and struggles. We're not home yet. Home is the place where our loving Father awaits us. Home is the place where our true reward lies. Home is the place where the love we learned, the good we did, and the joy we shared will reside in our souls forever. Rejoice in your life here, then. Love, help others, and be happy. The lights will be on when you get home. John 14:2, "In my Father's house are many rooms. If it were not so, I would have told you. I am going there to prepare a place for you."
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0: Your first word of news from the Vatican and around the world. I'm Glenn Leverins with Catholic News Week in Review on Relevant Radio. Pope Leo is launching a new commission on artificial intelligence. The Vatican announced the Holy Father decided to create the commission due to the increased use of AI, citing its potential effects on human beings and on humanity as a whole. The move comes ahead of the Holy Father's first encyclical expected to address AI within the Church's social teaching. The Pope set to release that encyclical focused on AI and human dignity. The Vatican says the document, to be published Monday, will address ethical challenges posed by rapidly advancing AI technology. The Pope's called AI a modern test for human dignity, labor, and authentic human relationships. The Holy Father will personally attend the Vatican press conference to unveil that document. Nearly 500,000 people have already registered for major public events during the Pope's upcoming visit to Spain. Organizers say about 250,000 have signed up for the Corpus Christi Mass and procession, another 160,000 for the June 6th vigil. Additional events in the Canary Islands and Barcelona expected to draw tens of thousands of attendees. Church officials say more than 20,000 volunteers will help to manage crowds and assist visitors. The visit will carry the message, "Lift up your eyes," as Catholic leaders promote spiritual outreach across Spain. And the Holy Father welcomed members of the Board of Governors of the Catholic Extension Society to the Vatican, thanking them for over a century of missionary service to poorer Catholic communities in the U.S., Cuba, and Puerto Rico. Addressing them in the Vatican ahead of the Solemnity of Pentecost, Pope said he hoped their pilgrimage would deepen their prayer and strengthen their communion with the successor of Peter and the Universal Church. Keeping you connected with the Church and the world 24 hours a day and on the web at relevantradio.com. I'm Glenn Leverins, and this is listener-supported Relevant Radio.
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11: Good morning. Happy Friday. Thanks so much for joining us. It's almost the long weekend. For some, it might be already Memorial Day weekend, the unofficial kickoff to summer. Glad to have you along. It is Glenn and Sarah in for John today on Morning Air along the Relevant Radio Network and on the Relevant Radio app. Away we go. Good morning. The Tafoya kids are revved up because some are done with school already. Oh, man. Good luck to you, Sarah. How are you this morning?
12: Well, we're ready, man. When it comes to the end of the school year, I'm more ready than the kids are, I think. I'm just so done with, you know, I just want to toss all that homework out of here. I don't want to have to keep track of, did everyone get their homework done? Did everyone have a lunchbox that's cleaned out and ready for the next day? Did, you know, all of these things. Where's our uniform? Do we have the right, you know, shirt and shoes? Who lost this sock? You know, I just want to be done with that, throw that all out, and just say, yes, wear whatever you want, eat whenever you want, no homework, read whenever you want. You know, I like the freedom of that. After all that structure, structure's good. I like structure. I'm ready for summer.
11: Excellent. You know, just the same thing with teachers. I think they're more ready for the end of the school year than the kids
12: are
11: as well.
12: Oh, I bet that for sure.
11: And then often they have that one extra day to clean things up after school is done. My mom worked as a teacher's aide, and so she was at work for, you know, one extra day after classes were done. So I got to hang out around school for one extra day. And that was fun. I hung with my third grade teacher this one particular year that I remembered. She taught me how to play chess. She was taking apart her classroom.

0: probably because she was distracted like that, I actually beat her. But thanks to Miss Spanis, awesome teacher, also tipped me off to this book, Shackleton's Valiant Voyage, the story of adventurers getting stuck in the ice trying to make their way across Antarctica and surviving. Incredible tale. I'd invite folks to read up on that story from the early 1900s. And maybe best of all, Sarah, all right, so all the kids are gone, the janitors before they're gone for the summer, the custodians, they are doing a great job, Dick and John, getting the school ready and looking great, so everybody's happy when they come back in the fall. And our school is not huge. There's just two classes for each grade up through sixth grade, so pretty small. It's one big flat building, and they added on at one point, so there's a little jog in this long straight hallway, but pretty much long straight hallway. Freshly waxed floors.
1: Uh-oh.
0: Man, uh-oh. I thought, oh, this is great. So I took off running from one end. No kids anywhere. This open hallway, freshly waxed. And then after running halfway down the hallway, then I went into my slide, perfect style, into like second base slide, stealing a base. And I go sliding across this freshly waxed floor. Now, as a third grader, going on fourth grade, I wasn't thinking about the floor and what kind of mark I might have left on this freshly waxed floor the men worked so hard on. So I'm here today to apologize about that, because I do know I took some wax with me. The lower right pant leg, which was folded under my left leg, which was extended straight, had a nice coat of wax on the jeans, as did the entire palm of my right hand, which I had out behind me to balance sliding along. Picked up a lot of wax, and that took a long time to wear off. I got, good floor wax just embedded in my hand. And so anyway, I wanted to apologize to Dick and John, the fabulous custodians at Prosperity Heights Elementary.
1: Is there a sign there now in the hallway that says, do not slide down the hall? You know when you see those signs that you're like, why would this sign need to be here? And then, the story like this surfaces. Oh, that's why we need a sign that says, do not slide on the floors.
0: You know, that's what they say about some of the stuff that's written in all kinds of church rules. A good friend and regular contributor to our local show in Minnesota, Father Matthew Crane, who's the vicar for canonical affairs in the Diocese of St. Cloud, Minnesota, first brought this up when we were talking about the blessing of the throats with St. Blaise and using candles, right? And it said, make sure they're not lit.
1: Oh, there you go.
0: And begging the question, who did it with lit candles near someone's hair? Maybe that's why. So, nonetheless, Sarah, there isn't a sign that says, don't do what I did. It says, Glenn Leverin slid here. That's what it says.
1: Interesting. Okay. Well, at least you don't have a statue. My husband claims he has a statue at his school. Like Pinocchio style, with the book in one hand, just like in mid-walk. He thinks he's always claiming and telling the kids that he was such a good student that they put a statue up at his school. I've never seen it, so I'm not sure if it can't be verified, but I get that, and the legend continues.
0: Maybe Pinocchio style in that his nose keeps growing as he tells that story, perhaps.
1: There you go. Exactly.
0: Oh. Hey, other great tales from my youth. Today, National Buy a Musical Instrument Day. I mean, you can do that any day of the year. And if you're a parent, it'll be, certain instruments you might regret doing that. No. every kid has to, have a noisemaker. Wonderful neighbor kid, I think, for, maybe one school year played the French horn, and he'd get off the bus and cut through our front yard and be in a hurry to see his dog in his front yard. And he was so happy. And French horn is pretty big, right? It's like a laundry basket size, black case, not like the little clarinet case or whatever. This is big. And he would like flip it into the air, like someone who just scored a touchdown and threw their helmet off, and to go run and see the dog. And I'm thinking, man, that hopefully that's a good solid case. But I mean, I should make fun, right? As someone who grew up playing the accordion, I had only wished I could flip the case with the accordion in that. I'd have a bad back today. Oh, my goodness. But I figured it was a good time to share that story of how I came to play the accordion. Again, lessons as an 8-, 9-, and 10-year-old, and then ostensibly gave it up for the summer. And that was my escape. Reclaimed her, hung on to just enough knowledge to mess around a little bit and use it more as a threat than anything else, principally during the pledge drive these days. But hats off to our great contributors in Montana, Lawrence Welk, the great orchestra leader from back in the day, who's accordionist on the Lawrence Welk Show, is Myron Florin, that my folks wanted me to be when I grew up, or at least his replacement. And she promoted his daughter, Lawrence's daughter, promoted and helped support one of our stations, and maybe to this day still does. But some 20 years ago on the pledge drive, she pledged some real money, which he was going to do anyway, as a principal supporter of one of the low-power FMs in Montana, if I would play a real song all the way through, as opposed to just threatening that or even, you know, inviting people to get more money for the pledge drive if I didn't play anything at all. But I did play one song all the way through. So for one day, I was a professional accordionist. Alas, my parents had passed away before that already, so they maybe in heaven were enjoying, you know, a little break from all the glory to see the glory of their son playing accordion on national radio.
1: I guess it depends. Is there a recording of this? Was it a good rendition of the song? Maybe they weren't relishing. They're like, oh, gosh, man, we knew we should have done one more year.
0: You know, I hope so. Maybe. I mean, we used to record everything in triplicate, you know, since way back in day number one. So maybe somewhere.
1: Ask Marty Jury if he knows the archives.
0: Yeah, it could be. But I wasn't looking for that, Sarah. Well, my folks, they knew what they wanted me to play. I wanted to play a guitar. My dad was like, oh, a guitar is not a lead instrument. You tell that to, you know, Page or Jimi Hendrix or maybe not in a polka band. But anyway, so we go to Torps Music, downtown St. Paul. It's not there anymore. It used to be where all the big rock stars, when they played the old St. Paul Civic Center, would get their extra things they needed, guitar strings and a spare amp and a cord and this and that. And anyway, behind the Capitol, neat location. Went there and, you know, we went up to the counter and, oh, we'd like to sign them up for accordion lessons. And I'm like, oh, I want to play guitar. And I'm 8, so I have no say in the matter, right? And they're like, well, okay, you guys go home and figure this out and come back next week and let me know. Well, I tell you, the only time in my entire life I got a black eye while out playing, I ran into, you know, probably 4'2" Gail Strum, a little kid that was shorter than I was as an 8-year-old, and I wasn't short as an 8-year-old, so it was really amazing. Playing kick the can, ran around the corner of the house, boom, right into her, I got a black eye. So I come back a week later with mom and dad and a black eye. My mom goes, he's taking accordion lessons. And the guy behind the counter goes, looks like mom won the fight. And, but it was just me fighting this giant squeeze box. Oh, my goodness. And hopefully not fighting Leona Wirtz, who is my great accordion teacher. I tell you, I was telling this story probably 30 years ago, excuse me, on a local radio station in Minnesota. Someone called up and said that was her neighbor. Leona Wirtz had just retired, and that was her neighbor. So shout out to janitors Dick and John and accordion teacher Leona Wirtz today. And so onto the accordion it was. Later on in years, there was a Pepsi commercial. Of course, their theme at the time was Choice of a New Generation. So it had Jimi Hendrix, right? Great guitar player. On the sidewalk in Seattle, Washington, back in the day where he grew up, deciding he was kind of thirsty. And there was a Coke machine in front of the accordion store and a Pepsi machine, the Choice of a New Generation, in front of the guitar store. And he went for the Pepsi and then walked into the guitar store, and the rest is history. Mm. So we could have had Hendrix with an accordion. And I came across a picture of that meme just the other day, but we're really digressing now. Hey, a couple other things going on this weekend other than, you know, you don't have to buy your kid a musical instrument today, especially if school's done. You know, they maybe still have that recorder they were issued at the beginning of the year. You can enjoy that all summer long.
1: Loosely, let's use enjoy, air quotes. Air quotes, enjoy. Yes, you can.
0: Memorial Day coming up on Monday. We usually try to make a point of visiting one or two or three of the cemeteries that our loved ones are buried in. Opportunity to go back in time and back in history. And, you know, that was something as a young kid. My folks had lost would have been my older brother a couple of years before I came along. So going to visit the baby's grave after church on Sundays was such a common thing to do. Didn't think too much of it. There were some neat features in that particular cemetery. And, you know, it was a gigantic sundial. It was fun to climb around by that. It wasn't anybody's particular gravestone, so I wasn't, you know, playing on that. But
1: thank you for that clarification. I was just thinking that. I was like, he's hop-skipping over people's tombstones? What is going on?
0: I grew up desiccating graves, yeah. But anyway, there's one in suburban St. Paul that has my folks and my baby brother and aunt and her parents and then both sets of her grandparents. And one of them, the grandparents, is in the mausoleum, which is kind of a spooky building I never discovered till like my kids were in the teenage years. Because as a little kid, we never went there, which was interesting. And then it takes some work. You got to visit at least once a year. And if you don't like trim around the headstones, they're the flat kind, you might not find it, you know, 2 years down the road. And the other one, they went out in the country where my dad's mom and dad are and his grandparents and all that in Painesville, Minnesota. Man, that thing is more beautiful and well-trimmed, the entire thing. You don't have to do anything other than look around. And you know, since it had been out of town, it's closer to where I live now, but hadn't been there for years at one point, and went back and, you know, and looking for, you know, see where the grandparents' grave were, because it had been a while. And I saw all these familiar names, like all my dad's buddies from school. Oh, wow. That he'd talk about. Or we'd visit when I was a little kid visiting his hometown. And then if you poke around further and you see some of the dates, and then you realize that, oh, this is a woman whose life was lost during childbirth, and the baby didn't make it either. And, you know, you can figure out some of those. Or looking, I mean, in this part of the country, you know, it's not, things aren't that old, but you can go back to the 1850s and 1860s to see some of the older gravestones.
1: It's like a living history book walking through the cemetery. Yeah. You never know what you're going to find and whose names. Kind of. And, oh, hey, I know someone with that last name. I wonder if they're related. There's all that, you know, conversation that can kind of get started, and then just that collaborative, okay, well, I can be here praying for these guys too. I don't have to just, you know, come here and just pray for, you know, the loved one that I originally came to look for. So you're right. It's very interesting to kind of walk around the cemetery. And this is something that, you know, Memorial Day weekend, that is something that people often do.
0: Right. And, you know, corporal work of mercy, caring for the dead. And so that is good to do as well. And I'm not sure if it's just legend or not, but on the East Coast, it used to be they would bury the people who they didn't like that much with their names on the headstones facing the ocean. And then the salt air would wear off those names, and they would be lost to history more than the ones they liked. They'd face away from the sea. anyway.
1: That sounds very human.
0: Yes, it does.
1: Unfortunately.
0: Yeah, the person we didn't like, their death is not enough, right?
1: Yeah,
0: oh,
1: right.
0: Man. All right. Not the death of hope yet, but they are down 2-0. Cleveland Cavaliers were beat by the Knicks 109-93 in the NBA Eastern Conference Finals last night, and Eastern Conference NHL playoffs. First game there with the Canadiens beating the Hurricanes 6-2. Habs up 1-0 there. Our game, three questions coming up about 7:30 Central in the next hour. A little trivia fun for you, but on to some spiritual stuff here. And don't forget, it's day 8 of that Pentecost novena to the Holy Spirit as well. But a great journey getting underway on the East Coast, Sarah.
1: Yeah, that's right. And it's really starting today in a sense, because that 2026 National Eucharistic Pilgrimage, we've had one for the NEC. There was 4 different ones going to the Congress in 2024. And then last year we had one going from Indianapolis all the way to California. Now one starting in Florida, St. Augustine, Florida, going all the way up to Pennsylvania there for the 4th of July. And kickoff starts tonight at the Shrine of Our Lady of La Leche in St. Augustine. And they're going to have music, a little concert, just to kind of have a little bit fun before we get started with the whole thing, before it officially starts. So go to relevantradio.com or the Relevant Radio app. We have a link that will connect you right to this National Eucharistic Pilgrimage website. And this year, they're doing the St. Francis Xavier Cabrini route. So as we're getting ready to celebrate that big 250 anniversary for the United States, 5:30 to 9 p.m. is a concert tonight. There's going to be food trucks, and the headliner, Sarah Kroeger, Catholic singer. So they got at least 4 different acts that are going to be singing. So if you're in the area, go check it out. I think you'll probably have some fun. Saturday, 9:30 to 11 a.m., they're going to have a guided 2.5-mile walk from Volano Beach to the National Shrine of Our Lady of La Leche. And the Order of Malta, you know, kind of wanted to do its own separate mini Camino. They're calling it the 3-day baby steps Camino. And you can register for that as well at the eucharisticpilgrimage.org website. Find out more information about that specific one. They're doing like a little bit of a longer walk from 11 to 5 p.m. It's about 30 miles. So you got to be ready for a little bit more of a hike if you're doing. You thought the walk to Mary was bad. This is a little bit more. So if you tried that and you're in the area, you want to do more, they're going from Jacksonville Beach to Our Lady of La Leche National Shrine there in St. Augustine. From 2 to 2:30 on Saturday is the Founders Landing reenactment. Now, Glenn, this sounds super awesome. This is at the National Shrine there of La Leche, and they're going to have actors reenacting what it was like when Spanish Admiral Pedro Mendez de Avilés landed and claimed the land and had the first mass of Thanksgiving, which is exactly why they're choosing St. Augustine and this shrine there as the first spot to start this pilgrimage, because that is the site of the first Mass that was ever recorded here in the Americas. So that in North America. So that is just so cool. So if you have time, if you're in the area, that might be a real cool way to kind of just to see what it was like. You know, I love reenactments. It's always very cool to kind of go back in time. You know, a little bit, we were talking about going back in time when you're in the cemetery and seeing all these dates.
0: Yeah.
1: This would just be another cool way to kind of see what it was like, what it would have been like to be there on that first day. Obviously, more events coming up Sunday and Monday. I'll give you the update on that next hour, okay?
0: And just inviting folks in that area, even if you join in for just a little bit. It was a year ago when the pilgrimage was headed from Indianapolis out to Los Angeles. It went through Dyersville, Iowa, which was about a five-hour drive from where I am. And we caught the last mile, going to one site there, walking the last mile with Jesus and picking up out in the middle of these cornfields, this procession. It was a beautiful thing. If you can catch any part of that between now and the 4th of July along the East Coast, that would be awesome. Praying is awesome. We love to do that throughout the day, including right now.
1: Yeah, let's do that. And if you do have a prayer intention that you'd like us to lift up for you, or just something that's on your mind about the shows, feel free to email us morningair@relevantradio.com. That's morningair@relevantradio.com. Dami asking us to pray for her son, Manuel, and his wife to have peace of mind and some consolation. They recently lost their son, so we'll pray for that. Also, Nico, he called in to the Family Rosary Across America.
2: My first one is for my baby sister and my family. 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
1: Little Nico with lots of prayer intentions, and you have one yourself, Glenn.
0: Yeah, just last week, sad news. 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Sherry Moran lost her daughter last Saturday at the age of 27 due to a motorcycle accident. It was quite the shock. I'd been talking with her at an event literally 2 days before that, and to imagine losing a child at any age, but prayers for Sherry and her family, and it was her daughter Megan that lost her life at 27, so we ask you to lift them up as well.
1: We lift up all of these intentions, as well as the intentions that are on the hearts and minds of our listeners at this very moment as we pray. Hail Mary, full of grace, the Lord is with thee. Blessed art thou amongst women, and blessed is the fruit of thy womb, Jesus. Holy Mary, Mother of God, pray for us sinners now and at the hour of our death. Our Lady of Guadalupe, pray for us. St. Joseph, pray for us. St. Rita of Cascia, pray for us. Jesus, I trust in you.
0: Amen. Thank you so much, Sarah. Join us for prayer every morning, as well as the prayer, the Mass at noon central, and later in the day at 3 to the Divine Mercy Chaplet with Drew and Brooke. In the evening, it's Father Rocky and Maggie at 7 central time with the Family Rosary Across America as well. Coming up this hour, we'll take a look at Sunday's Gospel reading for Pentecost with Bishop Daniel Muggenberg from Reno, Nevada. That is on the way. And right around the corner, Father Jonathan Meyer joins us with a new devotion, the Stations of the Eucharist. We'll learn about that together next as Morning Air continues here on Relevant Radio and the Relevant Radio app.
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0: Morning Air rolls out here. It's Friday, heading to a long weekend. Yay! We're just looking at a couple days to sleep in a bit. Maybe you can too. Thanks so much for joining us. Glenn and Sarah in for John, whose Morning Air rolls on. Pentecost this weekend. All right, Pentecost Sunday coming up. So helpful to be ready. We get more out of Mass when we study what's going on a little bit ahead of time, including the Gospels. And we always, on Fridays, take a deeper look into Sunday's Gospel reading with Bishop Daniel Muggenberg from Reno, Nevada. He joins us. But first, let's take a listen to that Gospel reading. A Gospel reading for the Solemnity of Pentecost comes from John 20, verses 19 through 23. On the evening of that first day of the week, when the doors were locked where the disciples were, for fear of the Jews, Jesus came and stood in their midst, and he said to them, "Peace be with you." When he had said this, he showed them his hands and his side. The disciples rejoiced when they saw the Lord. Jesus said to them again, "Peace be with you. As the Father has sent me, so I send you." And when he had said this, he breathed on them and said to them, "Receive the Holy Spirit. Whose sins you forgive are forgiven them, and whose sins you retain are retained." Time now for a deeper look at that Gospel reading for this Sunday, the Solemnity of Pentecost. It comes from John 20, verses 19 through 23. To help us with that look once again, as always, Bishop Daniel Muggenberg, Bishop of Reno, Nevada. Bishop Muggenberg, thanks for being along.
12: Good to be here, Glenn.
0: Well, we approach this reading, as we ought to approach all aspects of our faith, with great enthusiasm. But that means a little bit more than just, you know, jumping up and down cheering, as we, of course, all do about all things with our faith. But we're talking about being filled with the Spirit.
12: That's true. You know, the English word enthusiasm actually comes from the two Greek words en theos, which means to be filled with God. And in the Greek and Roman pagan experience, that was a negative thing because they perceived, pagan gods as taking over their human will. Whereas for Christians, enthusiasm is a very positive thing because it is us being filled with the Holy Spirit and cooperating with the inspiration and grace of the Holy Spirit so that God can accomplish his work through us as willing instruments and disciples in the world.
0: As we think about the Spirit going to work within us and that gift from our Lord to make all that possible, would you say kind of experience and acknowledging what we're kind of experiencing is really the best way to understand the work of the Spirit?
12: Well, I think that, Jesus is actually drawing out some important works of the Spirit in this very passage from John's Gospel, and we can see that when Jesus breathes on the disciples. Now, oftentimes we we brush over that particular phrase, but that's a powerful phrase, because when Jesus breathed on them and then, you know, said, receive the Holy Spirit, that's actually an allusion to Genesis of how Adam and Eve were created from the dust of the earth and how God breathed life into them. Jesus is now breathing a new life into a new creation, which is us reborn in the waters of baptism, filled with the Holy Spirit and the sacrament of confirmation, and nourished with our body and blood of our Lord in Holy Communion. Jesus is breathing new life into a new creation, which is the church as his mystical body in the world. So that action of breathing on the disciples is a powerfully instructive and interpretive action for how the Holy Spirit is going to fill us and continue the mission of Jesus through us. And it is the fact that we are a spiritual reality through the gift of the Holy Spirit that the church becomes that body of Christ in the world. You know, the church is not holy because the church does holy things. We are holy because Jesus has filled us with the Holy Spirit. So that's the fundamental action. And lastly, that action of breathing the Holy Spirit is to unite every single Christian into the life of the Trinity by the Holy Spirit drawing them into communion with Jesus and the Father. So it's a very powerful action that we all receive in that simple phrase, he breathed on them.
0: Beautiful how it just harkens back to, again, like you mentioned, the original creation story. God spoke and things happened. I'm going to say the poor disciples, they're very excited to see Jesus resurrected right in front of them. They probably had no idea, really, what power was being given to them.
12: I don't think they fully understood it. But what they did do is they understood our Lord's presence, his risen presence in their midst, and that Jesus would continue to be with them through the grace of the Holy mm-hmm. Spirit. And that's why they could experience peace and joy. Even in the midst of their continuing distress and persecution, they experience peace and joy because of the abiding presence of Christ through the gift of the Holy Spirit. So the disciples were definitely transformed by this experience. And this transformation, this gift of the Holy Spirit, wasn't just for their consolation, but it was to equip them for mission. And even though they may have, you know, faltered in their faith, Jesus has confidence that through the gift of the Holy Spirit, they will be able to continue as cooperative instruments of God's mission in the world. And that's why Jesus can say to them, as the Father sent me, so I send you. And then through the authority of the Holy Spirit, he gives them the power to continue his ministry, especially the ministry of forgiveness and reconciliation.
0: For those who have been blessed to meet Christians from other cultures, even speaking other languages, but you sometimes get that opportunity to have that connection and you realize, wow, this is the same God working all around the world across cultures. And that's something about the Holy Spirit, kind of that unitive action to bridge the gap across different languages and help us to all be doing his work.
12: That's true. In the Acts of the Apostles, when we read about the day of Pentecost, we hear that everyone was able to hear the one message of faith, even though they came from different cultures and spoke different languages. And in order for us to understand the power of that particular manifestation of the Spirit, and so we see in that passage from the Acts of the Apostles that the gift of the Holy Spirit is able to bring about a unity even within our diversity. And that's what makes us both Catholic and one simultaneously, the gift of the Holy Spirit.
0: Always as well kind of speaks to me that the disciples in the 3 years they had right in front of Jesus, learning, teaching, and traveling, still had trouble believing, even with the face of miracles there sometimes. But yet, when the Spirit comes upon them, they go out with great boldness. They leave that locked room. They go out there willing to give their lives in the end to preaching the faith, really speaking to the power of the Spirit, even though it's more difficult for us to kind of put our finger on, but the power to believe, the power to go out and share. It just strikes me that the disciples seem to even have more power after Jesus has ascended.
12: I think that is true, because the Holy Spirit is what awakens within us the various gifts of the Spirit to help us be an authentic and effective witness of Jesus in the world. And those sevenfold gifts of the Holy Spirit are wisdom, knowledge, understanding, fortitude, counsel, piety, and fear of the Lord. And so we see that fortitude in the disciples as they now go out with incredible courage and confidence. They go out with the fundamental knowledge that they are not alone, and that death no longer has the last word. And so that confidence allowed them to persevere in the face of persecution, resistance, and even outright rejection.
0: And just in the final minute or two that we have here, again, we often grow up thinking of, okay, God, the Father is up there in heaven, and Jesus, okay, as little kids, that might be the first part of the Trinity that we comprehend a little better, but the Spirit always seems to be a little more tricky for us to, again, kind of get a hold of. Yet we live kind of in a time when the Spirit is the one really driving so many things to happen. What, as Catholics, would you say we can do to kind of better be in touch with the Spirit?
12: Well, that's a very good question, because in Western Christianity, we do tend to be more Christocentric, focused on Jesus. Eastern Christianity, it does tend to be more Spirit-focused instead. But I think that in our Christian experience in the West, we certainly benefit a lot from reading about the Holy Spirit, first of all, and also beginning with the work of the Holy Spirit and the Acts of the Apostles, and how the Spirit directs the movements of the church and accomplishes the work of God through the disciples, and also in the letters of Paul, especially Corinthians. Paul speaks very beautifully about the gifts of the Spirit being given for the common good of the church and for the mission of the church and the world. And so as we begin to understand how the Spirit operates, how the Spirit operated in the early church, then that hopefully allows us to better recognize the movement of the Spirit in our world today. And I think to pray for the grace of the Holy Spirit every day, that the Holy Spirit will inspire us and that we will be responsive to the promptings of the Holy Spirit so that we can be that willing instrument of God in the world as well.
0: Well, thank you for this great reflection on Pentecost coming up this weekend. If you'd be so kind, Bishop Muggenberg, is to wrap us up this week with your blessing.
12: The Lord be with you, and may the blessing of Almighty God, who pours forth His Holy Spirit among us so that we might be His active instruments in the world, inspire us always to desire that sanctifying presence and respond to that holy inspiration. In the name of the Father, the Son, and the Holy Spirit, amen.
0: Amen. Amen. Always happy to have along Bishop Daniel Muggenberg from the Diocese of Reno, Nevada, for that Friday look at the Sunday Gospel, Pentecost this week. Coming up next, we'll take a look at this, the Stations of, not the Cross, but the Eucharist. I'm going to turn you on to that devotion with Father Jonathan Meyer. He joins us from Indiana next as we continue right around the corner with Morning Air here on Relevant Radio and on the Relevant Radio app.

0: 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You are so close to death.
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4: This is Archbishop Paul Coakley of the Archdiocese of Oklahoma City. Let us pray. Remember, O most gracious Virgin Mary, that never was it known that anyone who fled to thy protection, implored thy help, or sought thy intercession was left unaided. Inspired by this confidence, I fly unto thee, O Virgin of Virgins, my Mother. To thee do I come, before thee I stand, sinful and sorrowful. O Mother of the Word Incarnate, despise not my petitions, but in thy mercy, hear and answer me. Amen.
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10: Jumping into a long weekend. Now, we are to always work hard as if working for the Lord and not to, to be pleasers of men. But you have permission today to do it very joyfully with a long weekend most likely coming up for you. Glenn and Sarah in for John today as we continue with Morning Air. The Stations of the Cross during Lent, so powerful, Sarah. A great way to think. And we talk about imagining ourselves in that situation, being part of the crowd, perhaps coming along, seeing what Jesus is going through. Station's a great way to dive deeper into our faith.
11: Well, it kind of like just breaks up those moments into kind of little tiny sections so we don't feel overwhelmed like we have to kind of imagine the whole thing all at once. We could just go one station at a time. I kind of like that. And also, at a church, they usually have those surround all around the church. As you walk around, you can see these different moments. And great for little babies that need to take a walk. You can kind of like, oh, look, here's Jesus and the women are with him and here he is with his mother. And okay, yeah, he looks a little bloody there. Don't look at that one. Okay, next one, for little babies, right? But it's nice to have that. We take for granted in the Catholic Church how rich it is and how much, of our faith just surrounds us constantly when we're at Mass. So it's beautiful.
10: Oh, it's just, so the babies calm down. Okay, I thought it was like an extra pious mom,
11: Yeah, it could be both, can it?
10: Extra round wise up, mother, round up. Perhaps. There we go. Well, how about the Stations of the Eucharist? Let's learn about that a great meditation today. Father Jonathan Meyer joins us from Dearborn County, Indiana. He's a priest, pastor, National Eucharistic Preacher, author of The Stations of the Eucharist. Father Jonathan, good morning. Thanks for joining us today.
12: What a joy to be with you. Yes, good morning. Happy Easter. Hallelujah.
10: Yes, we can say that for just a couple more days. Happy Easter. All right. It's so great to have you along today. Tell us about this idea, The Stations of the Eucharist, and how you came about to tell this greatest story ever told.
12: Yeah, Glenn, thanks for asking. The Stations of the Eucharist was a seed that was planted deep into my heart by the Poor Clare nuns, the Poor Clare Sisters of Perpetual Adoration in Hanceville, Alabama. They have what's known as the Stations of the Eucharist, a little pious place to pray there on their property. There's 12 of them. And when I became a National Eucharistic Preacher and was charged to go out and preach about the Eucharist, I had a priest retreat. And I'll just like to say to everybody here, if the hardest crowd to ever preach to are priests themselves. And I had a 5-day retreat and I had to give 3 talks every day. And I was looking for something to fill up some of the time. And I knew about the 12 stations of the Eucharist. And so I preached them to my brothers and the response was really beautiful. And then what happened is I just took those 12 stations that the sisters had, you know, originally developed, and the more that I prayed about it as a priest, and the more that I looked at them, and the more that I tried to figure out what our people needed to hear during the revival, I rearranged some of them, added some, subtracted some, and ended up with 14 stations. And eventually, in the midst of the revival, a talk that I had given at a men's conference down in Palm Beach, Florida, went viral. And that led then to people asking about a possible book. And thanks be to God, I've published my first book, The 14 Stations of the Eucharist.
10: Well, praise the Lord how that turned out, just that beautiful spark of the Spirit to come up with that. And it really resonated. Now, many are familiar, of course, with the Stations of the Cross. Maybe they were carried by their mother when they were tiny and fussy past those Stations
12: exactly,
10: of the Cross and learned on the way up. But talk about how knowledge, at least a familiarity with the Stations of the Cross can give us kind of a head start in appreciating how this works.
12: Yeah, so as a young Catholic, I was raised in Waukesha, Wisconsin, and my mother took us to Stations of the Cross every Friday night during Lent at our parish. And sometimes I think even just like Catholics, we use the word station. We might not even really think about what that means. And I think a good image is a train track, and you have stations on a train track, which are stops where you literally get off the train. And so when we think about the Stations of the Cross, these are 14 moments in the journey that Jesus takes that we stop and we meditate. And so when we look at the Stations of the Eucharist, this is going from Genesis to Revelation, from the first sacrifice ever offered by a man to God, which is the sacrifice of Abel in the book of Genesis, to the book of Revelation, which is the ultimate sacrifice of the resurrected Lamb who is being presented to the Father. And so the Stations of the Eucharist is 14 stops throughout the entire Bible that are opportunities for us to delve more deeply into our understanding of the Eucharist, particularly the understanding of the Eucharist as a sacrifice. And there clearly seems to be an opportunity there for us to grow in deeper knowledge and understanding of the Mass as the representing of Calvary. So stations, those stops along the journey.
10: Now, the National Eucharistic Congress just a couple short years ago had great effect, affected those who went, those who thought about going and prayed about it, those who experienced some of the info that came from there in various ways, including on Relevant Radio, a blessing to cover that from Lucas Oil Stadium in Indianapolis and all of that. But it comes at a time, Father, when surveys showed that kind of the average Catholic maybe wasn't 100% aware of the Eucharistic presence of Christ, that really Christ right there in front of us. How can contemplating something like the Eucharistic stations help us to grow more deeply to realize that beautiful reality we have right in front of us at every Mass?
12: Yeah, Glenn, you are asking such an important question. And without a doubt, the National Eucharistic Congress that we're so blessed to have in our nation, so blessed to have in our nation, was really in response to the Pew survey that came out and said that 70% of Catholics don't believe in the presence, in the Eucharistic presence, that under the appearance of bread and wine, that Jesus is truly substantially present before us. And so the Stations of the Eucharist is really kind of charting into the next aspect of the Eucharist, which is the Eucharist as sacrifice. And so the three kind of aspects of the Eucharist that we should always keep in mind are communion, presence, and sacrifice. Communion, presence, and sacrifice, being one with God, recognizing that he is with us, and then the fact that the Mass is the representing, the making present again of the one perfect sacrifice of our redemption. And so truly, I think a great fruit of the revival is then thrusting us to understand more deeply the love that's poured out at Holy Mass, not just in his presence, which is beautiful, substantial, real, and amazing, but also that our redemption is at hand, that the love of Christ truly upon the cross and in the empty tomb is made accessible to us in such a profound way. So it's really, I think, a fruit of the National Eucharistic Congress and, God willing, a journey for our future.
13: Now, way back to the Israelite times, Father, it seems like we as God's people are made to need to remember how God has helped us, appeared to us, spoken to us in the past. Amen. To remember his reality, whether it be, you know, the Israelites celebrating the Passover and remembering how they were delivered, to remembering some experiences we've had with thinking about trying to, you know, as a Lutheran growing up without understanding the full power of the Eucharistic presence of our Lord, but, you know, being at the Eucharistic Congress and seeing but not hearing because it was quiet. 60,000 people making the noise of nothing as they were focusing all their attention and the spotlight focus as well. No other lights on the Eucharist there in the midst of that giant building. I think of that. Or last fall, we had beautiful northern lights across the northern parts, even the middle parts of the U.S., the most spectacular I'd ever seen, you know, right overhead, just brilliant, you know, whites and pinks and greens, all kinds of great colors. And I heard a homily with the priest talking about, now, when I'll be lifting up the host here, when Jesus will be present, you know, imagine how beautiful that was, that you saw that northern lights covering the entire sky. Well, I'm holding up something more powerful and beautiful right here today in my hands. And so I think to be able to remember some of those moments to help us think how deep that is, that the Lord is the most beautiful thing we can ever see right there at any given Mass, right there.
12: Absolutely. And that present at that Mass is our salvation, is the salvation of our grandparents, our aunts, our uncles, the salvation of our children, even our grandchildren or great-grandchildren that aren't born yet. Their salvation is present at that Mass because the Mass is Calvary. The Mass is our redemption, not just my redemption, but the redemption of my whole entire ancestry is present at that Mass. It really is, when we really begin to truly understand that this is the redeeming sacrifice of the world made present for us, it's really beyond all comprehension how beautiful and powerful the Holy Mass is. It's a treasure that we can never really completely unpack. And that's what the Stations of the Eucharist is trying to help individuals do, is to understand the Mass as Calvary, the Mass as our redemption, and to be able to somehow comprehend its riches, because it's really deeply profound.
13: You know, I don't know that it's disrespect on purpose, most likely not, but can we be a little better sometimes about reverence for the Eucharist, and that can help us to realize what is in front of us as well?
12: I don't know if I completely understood that question there, Glenn. Could you ask that again?
13: Oh, sure. Just thinking about at Mass and, you know, might kind of depend on the environment that we're in sometimes, or kind of the little tea traditions that go on in certain parishes, but increasing our reverence for the Eucharist. Even physically approach our Lord in the Eucharistic form, and just small things like that, you know, physically acknowledge that is the presence of the Creator of the universe in front of us, can greater reverence really help us to understand a little better what exactly is in front of us?
12: Absolutely. And I think what you just said there, Glenn, is actually really, really profound. That it's not always just the building. It's not always just how the priest celebrates Mass. It's really everything. It's how the congregation comes to Mass. It's how the individual receives Holy Communion. Like, someone can go to Mass in, you know, in a gymnasium, you know, and still enter into the presence of the Lord and still receive reverently and listen attentively and be, you know, fully and totally reverent. But yes, it is important for us, priest, congregation, and everything, the music, the art and environment, to really draw us to the one single mystery, which is God's love poured out for us in such a beautiful way.
13: Just a couple quick minutes left to wrap up here, Father. For those that would like to find out more and really dig more deeply into the Stations of the Eucharist, or maybe it's a particular parish or a religious institution that would like to have a physical representation of that, what might be some tips for them?
12: Yeah, well, first of all, the book is available. There's a website called thestationsoftheeucharist.com. Very, you know, clever title. But so the title of the book is also the title of a website where you're able to get not just the book, which is a hardcover. It's beautiful. It has pictures for each of the 14 stations. But there also then is a prayer devotional book, just like you would have if you went to Stations of the Cross at your parish on a Friday night during Lent. There's a devotional book that you could pray with your spouse, with your family, with your children, or with your religious education classes, or with your Catholic school class, and say, let's actually pray these 14 biblical passages, which will help us understand God's love for us poured out in the Eucharist, particularly that emphasis on the Mass being a sacrifice. So thestationsoftheeucharist.com is where you can find the book, where you can find the booklet, and more information about this devotion.
13: Father Jonathan Meyer with us, the Stations of the Eucharist. Thank you, Father, so much. Blessings on your efforts to get us all to appreciate our Lord in Eucharistic form better and better. We continue with Morning Air today. Time now for today's Story Corner. A relatively new story, sort of ripped from the headlines like one of those detective shows on TV. Our story today called Long-Term Delivery. It's by Melissa Mannion. It's from Live Action. Over two decades ago, a firefighter helped to bring a little girl into the world. Now he's watched her walk into a bright future. Firefighter and paramedic Alan Kent drove over 800 miles last month to watch Chloe Huddle graduate from Grand Canyon University. The relationship started between them 22 years earlier, after a 911 emergency call to his fire station ended in his presence at her birth. Alan was one of the first people to really hold me, said Chloe, who graduated last month with a bachelor's in educational studies and a minor in Christian studies. We've just always had a bond, one that's been celebrated all her life. Kent says being a part of Chloe's life has been the highlight of his career. To watch Chloe grow up every year, I really got to know her family, both sides. I've been to her sister and her brother's weddings already. And in the near future, he plans to attend Chloe's wedding as well. The family already talking about how to include him in the ceremony itself. Kent and Huddle's relationship is the kind movies are made of. What started out as just another day on the job for Kent, February 15th, 2004, dramatically changed when Kent and his team of firefighters and EMTs responded to a call at the home of Stacy and Todd Huddle. Heading into the house, Kent heard screams coming from upstairs and immediately knew what was happening. As GCU News reported, as soon as he and a team of fellow firefighters and EMTs pulled up to Stacy and husband Todd Huddle's home around 6 a.m. and heard the screams, Kent said, "Oh, getting ready to have a baby." He delivered babies before in his career. I told the guys, "Go grab the OB kit. It sounds like this could be it." And Stacy Huddle, who was a nurse in Colorado Springs and had even taught labor and delivery classes, says that she was actually in denial, thinking maybe the symptoms were from the flu that she'd been dealing with. Chloe was due a week later on Stacy's birthday, and as labor was rapidly progressing, Stacy realized her daughter was coming on her own time frame. Not long after Chloe's birth, the Huddles brought her into Fire Station 15 to visit Alan and thank him for his help. From that moment on, a decision was made that he'd be part of her life moving forward. For several years, Chloe celebrated her birthday at the fire station, not initially understanding the significance. "I always thought it was kind of different, but it didn't resonate with me that this wasn't a normal thing," she said. The most memorable birthday of all, she said, was her 15th. "Well, they're all special in some sort of way, but my 15th birthday," she said, "was my golden birthday. I was turning 15 on the 15th with Fire Station 15. That was really special because my whole family was there, my high school friends at the time were there, and it was like the first birthday at the station we'd had in a while. Alan is just like another father figure in my life, said Chloe. And the Kent family isn't the Kent family, they're just family. Kent, who has one son, says of Chloe, it's almost like I had a daughter. From Psalm 91, 14 and 15, because he holds fast to me in love, I will deliver him. I will protect him because he knows my name. When he calls to me, I will answer him. I will be with him in trouble. I will rescue him and honor him. That's our story for today. If you'd like to listen again or share it in podcast form, it's right there. And a little bit later on this morning on the Relevant Radio app, as well as the website at relevantradio.com and on the Facebook page too, Glenn Story Corner Facebook page, the text and audio available a little later in the morning as well. Always open to your suggestions and requests for the Story Corner. Something good you might have run across, think others would enjoy too. Maybe something you've written. 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The mice here having fun while the cat is away. You know, it's more like a Tom and Jerry cartoon than you'd think around here in Morning Air sometimes, but Glenn and Sarah in for John. We will be having fun in the coming hour playing three questions. Our Friday trivia contest comes up around 7:30. Some prizes and maybe more than that. The prize of your presence on national radio, getting to hear up close and personal rhyming hints from yours truly. Isn't that the best part, Sarah?
11: Oh, yeah.
13: Yeah, there we go. 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
13: With your first word in news from the Vatican and around the world, I'm Glenn Leverins with Catholic News Week in Review on Relevant Radio. Pope Leo is preparing to personally present his first major teaching document focusing on artificial intelligence in today's world. He's set to present an encyclical titled Magnificent Humanity on Monday, May 25th. The Holy Father will be joined by Anthropic co-founder Christopher Olah when he does so. Confirmation of the event follows word that the Pope will be launching a new commission on AI. The Vatican says the Holy Father decided to create the commission to explore

0: success and longevity. Governance, he said, involves giving a sure direction so that the community may be a place of growth for the people who belong to it. In the church, leadership, he said, is not only about coordinating practical matters, but more importantly about acting as an expression of God's saving will in Christ. And Pope Leo is planning to visit UNESCO's headquarters when he visits Paris this fall. The last time France received a papal visit was back in 2008, when Pope Benedict was the head of the church. Pope Leo, the first U.S.-born pope, scheduled to visit September 25th through the 28th. It comes as UNESCO, the United Nations Educational, Scientific, and Cultural Organization, has been struggling financially after the U.S. withdrew last year, leading to an 8% loss of its overall budget. French President Emmanuel Macron calls the upcoming visit by Pope Leo a joy for Catholics. The two expected to meet during the Holy Father's trip with a possible address by the Pope to the French Parliament, also reportedly in the works. Keeping you connected with the Church and the world 24 hours a day and on the web at relevantradio.com. I'm Glenn Leverins, and this is listener-supported Relevant Radio.
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0: Here we go. Thanks so much for joining us here. It's Glenn and Sarah in for John as Morning Air continues on Relevant Radio and on the Relevant Radio app, helping you head into a long weekend, hopefully for many. I know, Sarah, I can just envision it now. Oh, my goodness. We've got maybe a backyard polka party coming up. No, I don't think anybody will come to that. It might get above freezing. That looks pretty good here. You got some plans?
12: Oh, man. You mean for summer or this weekend?
0: Either one.
12: Okay. Well, I mean, this weekend, we do have a little bit of a plan because our daughter's graduating from eighth grade today. So that's a big thing. Yeah. So we're letting, the party will not necessarily be, you know, this weekend. We were planning that for next month because, you know, it's kind of, sometimes you want to have more time. I'm not ready. We'll just say we're not ready for it to be yet. It's just still a head scratcher because yesterday, her last day of school, and you know, they do this thing where the kids all walk out and all the other kids in the school come out to cheer them as they, you know, do their last walk through the school and everything in the courtyard. And it just, I'm looking at the other parents and some of them, you know, I've seen them. I remember walking our kids into preschool together. And it's like, you know, you have that weird, I mean, the kids have that too. They're like, man, I've been here for so long. This is just crazy to think I'm now going to high school. So we all kind of have that look in our eye where we're just trying to blink a lot. You know what I mean? just that a lot of blinks were happening. It's not because it was sunny. But yeah, it's kind of cool. So we're looking forward to that. So that'll be our big plan. And I think just there's been so many weekends where it's been very busy. May is just such a busy month that there's going to be some time where we just maybe do nothing. Maybe just do nothing. And that is just fine to kind of have some time to just relax. It's part of the weekend is supposed to be relaxation, recuperation for the week that's coming up.
0: Well, how are we supposed to carry on this American commercial way of life if we're just staying home, relaxing with our families? You got to keep the economy going by doing stuff.
12: Well, maybe pull out the grill, okay? Does that make you feel better? We'll get some bratwurst on there, and then we'll feel American again.
0: Hey, got some in the fridge right now, as a matter of fact. Yeah, very good, very good. And the grill works. Of course, you use it year-round, but I had some burgers on there yesterday. Kind of, rain or shine, it had to be pulled in the garage.

0: because it was like 55 and windy. But we'll have a week or two of summer at some point here. AAA says a lot of people will be out enjoying the weather, you know, and they count it as traveling. We talked about this a little bit yesterday. You know, 50 miles or more from home. I mean, in a big town, it's that far to get across town, perhaps, you know. And so as we go around and maybe hit a few different cemeteries over the course of the weekend, we'll be traveling, you know, and accumulated way more than 50 miles, but without really leaving town. But seriously, that idea of kind of doing nothing every once in a while with the kids, I can still remember, you know, like a random Tuesday back when the kids were, you know, 10, 12-ish, and there's stuff scheduled all the time between kid one school and kid two school and piano lessons and church council meetings and whatnot. It's like, oh, we're all home and don't have to be anywhere. And, you know, if it gets to that point, maybe the schedule's a bit busy. So anyway, hopefully it's time to relax on that schedule just a little bit. But, you know, whatever the weekend or summer plans. Now, as we're heading into this big open expanse of summer, I mean, what a great time for a kid with no homework and not having to get up quite as early. Of course, the later kids, you know, the older the kids are, we should say, the more maybe work is involved. But, you know, even for a parent, a little bit of a sigh of relief right now, although we know that, you know, late August, parents are happy to shop back to school sometimes because that means the kids will be amused.
1: What a roller coaster of emotions it is to come from spring to summer as we're kind of going through that. Because yes, I mean, for me personally, I'm always, by the time it's the end of the school year, I'm like, I'm more excited than the kids for it to be school. I'm just so ready to just not have to, just to have a break. Oh gosh, can we just have a break and not have to always be somewhere? You know, it's nice to just have some time where you're just like, do nothing, figure out whatever you want, and, you know, just roll with life and just let that kind of be part of the routine. And so I'm always so excited. But you're right, by August, you're almost like, I mean, it's been swell, but we might need to find you a 9-to-5 here, and or 8-to-3, as it were. We need to find something else to kind of occupy your time because, you know, maybe a little too much free time. So it's kind of funny how that happens where you kind of go through these back and forth. But yeah, looking forward to a little time in a pool, you know, getting a little, being outside, getting sweaty, touching roly-poly bugs and all the things that like little kids like to do. They like to go out and be, well, sometimes they just want to be inside. It's so hot. You hear a lot of that. But you're like, you know, just get out there. And, you know, so it's good for all of us to kind of get outside, get a little color on our face so we don't look so pasty. And summer is fun. I love summer.
0: Well, that whole idea, you mentioned the roly-poly bugs, but experiencing summer and outside through the eyes of a little one, what is better than that? You know, is every blade of grass at a certain age is a new adventure, it seems. And even I can remember, you know, putting the babies down in the grass, you know, for some of the first times. And this works with a house cat as well. They're just, what is this stuff under my feet? What do I do with this? They're not sure. Although I do remember, you know, as a young parent with the first kid, you're open for anything that will calm the child down sometimes. And I remember just walking outside, you know, even holding them when they're really tiny. But the wind and, you know, the smells and whatever, it just felt and sounded different. And they were kind of like, huh. It was almost like the, you know, the online thing of getting hit in the forehead with a piece of cheese. It startled them, you know, being outside. And it worked. So I think, you know, that can work for us adults too, to get out there and enjoy just a little bit. And, you know, if you're really hard up for, you know, what are we going to do with the kids this summer? Today happens to be National Buy a Musical Instrument Day, you know, and I mean, what better way to, you know, amuse your child, keep them busy, annoy the neighbors all at the same time than getting them a new instrument. I mean, you know, there was a point when I started playing the accordion, you know, and actually the summer was when we gave it up just for the summer. And I've given it up ever since. So I liked that.
1: But, be careful when you give up things in the summer. Sometimes it's hard to get it back into rotation. That's true. Oh, but you know what I was thinking? In the summer, you know, if you're starting with the instrument and it's the season of the year where we open our windows, the neighbors, you know, might be wanting to get some soundproof windows sometimes. Because the beginning is always rough, right? When you're just learning how to figure out, you know, like tuba or something, and you're, you know, a recorder, these things, you're like, they just don't sound good until you get the rhythm. And there's a lot of sounding bad before it sounds good. But once you get over that hump, neighbors, it'll be okay. You can handle it. But that could be true of, you know, any kid who's out there trying to play baseball or soccer or whatever, and they're kicking that neighbor's fence every time, or they're knocking the ball. Come on, guys. get it together. You know, there's going to be a rough period. So sometimes summer is, neighbors are excited about it. Sometimes neighbors are like, So it kind of depends on your neighborhood, doesn't it?
0: Oh, this is the list of clues that I live in a small town. There was a stretch a couple summers ago where I must have been a tough week and getting up early for radio sometimes. Just like kids, don't like to go to bed early. So you get kind of tired later in the week. So some naps to catch up. And I think this went from maybe late in the work week into the weekend a little bit. But about 3 or 4 days in a row, I was awakened from naps. You know, it was maybe early in the summer and nice enough to leave the windows open. So you're taking the gamble, fresh air versus noise from outside. Well, I was awakened from a nap by the neighbor's chickens. And then the neighbor's kid playing the French horn. And then the neighbor's chickens, and then the rodeo that was out in the rodeo grounds past the football field, which is in the park past the end of our yard. And so I just had to laugh. I could not even be upset because I just had to laugh at the variety of noises that woke me up there. And I survived. I'm still here today.
1: Yeah, your body said, you know what? It's time to get up. There's too many exciting things happening. You can't sleep through this.
0: Oh yeah, we had excitement, in the NBA last night. The Knicks over the Cavaliers, 109-93. New York up in the Eastern Conference Finals now, 2-0. The Eastern Conference hockey players added in the NHL as well. Canadians over the Carolina Hurricanes, 6-2. They're up 1-0 in that series as well. And we have our favorite Friday sport here on the radio coming up in a few minutes. Around the bottom of the hour, we'll play 3 questions. That'll be a chance for you to answer some trivia questions. They're not hard, and I almost hesitate to call it trivia because it's all about the gospel. And then there is a little trivia thrown in as well. But we'll have some prizes and have some fun with you. You can be brave and call in about 20 minutes or so. That'll be the time to call when you hear this noise or music next. It certainly is groovy, though. It reminds me of some of those 60s quiz shows on TV that would come on when the cartoons were done, but before the soap operas started. So as a kid, when you're home with a head cold, eating chicken noodle soup, watching the old black and white TV in your bedroom, yeah.
1: This is what you were listening to. Reminiscent.
0: Oh. Hey, in addition to the silly stuff, we love to talk about spiritual stuff here on Relevant Radio. Of course, today is day 8 of the Pentecost Novena to the Holy Spirit. Pentecost this Sunday, of course. And then, my goodness, do we have a big adventure coming up? And we talked about the importance of the Eucharist a little bit here. We did that in the last hour with our guest, Father Jonathan Meyer, talking about the stations of the Eucharist. But, of course, a couple of years ago, we're at the National Eucharistic Conference at that convention in Indianapolis, and then covered last year's journey from Indy to Los Angeles, and this year, in honor of the nation's 250th birthday, things get underway in Florida, making their way up to Philadelphia by the 4th of July. But Sarah, to tell us what's going on this weekend.
1: Yeah, isn't that exciting? It's very cool that, 2 years ago when the first time they ever did this, if you would have told me that we would be doing this, on somewhat of a regular basis, that there's going to be Jesus, processions throughout the country, and people coming out to gather together to do this, I would have been like, yeah, no one's ever heard of that. That's not a thing that we do. I mean, we do things as Catholics, maybe around the church, but it never like through the streets doing all of the, this is not a thing that we do. Apparently it is now. It's a thing that we're doing, a tradition, like you said, the last couple of years. And now this year, in honor of that 250th anniversary, we have the St. Francis Xavier Cabrini route, and that, like you said, it's going to be starting very soon. This weekend, we've got some fun activities that are happening Friday and Saturday. I talked about them last hour, so you can check the podcast for the details of that, or you can just go straight to the source, eucharisticpilgrimage.org. They have all the details of every single stop along the way. There's 11 different states, and then Washington, D.C., that the Eucharist will be processing through, and checking in with events at all of these different stages all along the way. And on Sunday is the real kickoff. That's like when everything is really starting. So if you're in St. Augustine, Florida, just head on over to the National Shrine of Our Lady of La Leche. They have events throughout the entire day. So there's something to keep your attention and keep you like in this historic kind of thing that we're doing just to celebrate this anniversary for our country. The shrine will be open starting at 9 before everything even gets started for about an hour. And then Bishop Eric Pollmeyer, the National Eucharistic Pilgrimage staff and the perpetual pilgrims that will be going on this journey starting on that day all the way to the end. We'll all have opening remarks and stuff. The Family Rosary Across America is going to be live there that day. So if you're in the area, you'll be able to participate in that. That starts around 10:40 and Pentecost Mass right afterwards at 11:30. Then you can watch that live. They have that streaming that you can check that out. Go, again, to eucharisticpilgrimage.org or relevantradio.com. There's links for all of these things where you can see it right up at the top, so you can't miss it. Then from 1 to 4 p.m., there's a bunch of different activities, including adoration. The perpetual pilgrims are going to be giving talk. There's rosary. There's confession. There's the postulator for the Florida martyrs who are on their way to canonization. You can learn more about them, who they are, and everything there. They're going to have a Eucharistic procession starting at the shrine at 5 p.m. and going to the Cathedral Basilica of St. Augustine. That's from 6:30 to 8 p.m. They'll also have adoration and music at the cathedral. After 8 o'clock at the cathedral, they're going to have adoration all night long. So if you're like, well, I have a picnic and I can't make it till after 8, you can still do the adoration all night long until 6 a.m. Then that's moving into Monday, Memorial Day. We're going to be going to Christ the King Catholic Church in Jacksonville. Monsignor James Bodie Jr., he's the first Black diocesan priest ordained in Florida. He's going to be giving a talk followed by Mass at 9 a.m. with the bishop. And at 10:15, they're going to have a Eucharistic pilgrimage procession walk around the church with benediction and then a potluck. Okay, now we remember this from the previous ones, Glenn. You remember there was often these lunches and dinners and snacks and foods. And oftentimes there's fellowship. This is not just like just me and Jesus. It's all of us together as a community. So that's the cool thing about many of these events that we'll be talking through, is what we go through it day by day, is it is a chance for us to kind of just become that actual Catholic church where we're all together. We're there with Jesus and wild kids that are running around and not being reverent. I mean, this is just the real life part of these processions. I've been to a couple of them. I know that you've been to some of these, Glenn, and there's all a variety of different ages. And it's just, if it's in your walking path, if it's within driving range, I encourage you to just try to be a part of this in some way. So it's just, 'cause it's so cool. And after that, at St. Michael's at St. Fernandina Beach at 2:15 p.m., Father Ernie Davis is going to give a talk on the history of the Catholic Church in that area of Florida. And then a procession along the beach, which is, I mean, how often does that happen? A procession with the Eucharist in the monstrance along the beach. They're going to the waterfront where our Lord will travel by boat over to Savannah, Georgia. So that'll be it for Florida. And then it's moving on to Georgia where Bishop Parks, he'll, you know, get Jesus at the waterfront and bring him to Our Lady Star of the Sea Parish. They'll have a mass of Thanksgiving and a reception where there'll be snacks and stuff and then adoration over the night. And that's it for Monday. When we come back on Tuesday, we'll give you the update of things that happened on Tuesday and Wednesday and all of that. They're just, if you need to check it out, if you're interested at all about any of this, relevantradio.com or eucharisticpilgrimage.org. Best way to check it out and get a good handle on how we're going to be celebrating and getting excited for this 250th anniversary of our country.
0: Hey, well worth it if that pilgrimage is anywhere nearby. You know, 2 years ago, it came about 5 miles from my house, which was handy, making its way from Minnesota, the northern route, down to Indianapolis, and then headed down to Iowa last year to catch the route from Indianapolis out to Los Angeles. And that was so cool to see Jesus out in the farm fields, basically, walking the last mile with Jesus, as they termed it. A lot of folks joined up for that last mile to one particular church near Dyersville, the Field of Dreams location in Iowa, with the famous baseball field from the movie. And if it's anywhere near you on the East Coast, just check it out. You'll be inspired, I promise. It's, you know, to see people, you know, we talked again last hour a little bit about the Eucharist and really understanding that's Jesus right there in front of us. And when you see how the Eucharistic Lord is handled and taken care of and adored by these people as he's moving through the streets of our country, it's a moving thing. So do check that out. Well, hey, we'd love to entertain you a little bit and tell you a few stories and also pray for you here on Morning Air.
1: And we will do that. We do that every day. You guys know this. You know the routine. This isn't your first time listening, I'm sure. So if you have a prayer intention, something you'd like us to lift up, feel free to do that by sending it to morningair@relevantradio.com. 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Esmeralda asking us to pray for the conversion of sinners, all those in purgatory, and those who have no one to pray for them. Malia asking us to pray for her brother Michael, that he can find his true purpose in life, and he is looking for a good job, so she prays that he will be able to find the job that God has in store for him. Also, Roger, he called in to the Family Rosary Across America.
2: Praise report on Danny. He's clear of his heart attack. However, Sunday he went in for emergency appendix surgery. So prayers do answer, because we were praying all through Mass that he came out okay with that one.
1: There are so many different things that we can kind of go through in life, and oftentimes they're very unexpected. Glenn, I know you have a special prayer intention that kind of really leans right into that.
0: Yeah, I'd like to lift up in prayer a friend and long-time co-worker from our Minnesota affiliate, KS, Sherry Moran, lost her daughter last weekend on Saturday in a motorcycle accident at the young age of 27. Very sad, very unexpected. I just talked with Sherry at a convention-type meeting a couple days before that happened. So just so hard to imagine anyone who's lost a child at any age, just that extra burden of kind of things going out of order in nature that a child would go first. But Sherry, the one who makes sure that all the listeners and donors get prayed for on the local level, we want to fill her with prayers as well. So our prayers go out to her daughter, Megan, who lost her life, and the whole Moran family.
1: You know, that is the beauty of what we can do here, that listeners pray for us and we can pray for listeners, and we're all kind of in that symbiotic relationship. So as a privilege and a pleasure to be able to do that with everyone out there, let's do that. Let's lift up all these intentions. Hail Mary, full of grace, the Lord is with thee. Blessed art thou amongst women, and blessed is the fruit of thy womb, Jesus. Holy Mary, Mother of God, pray for us sinners, now and at the hour of our death. Amen. Our Lady of Guadalupe, pray for us. St. Joseph the Worker, pray for us. And St. Rita of Cascia, pray for us. Jesus, I trust in you.
0: Amen. Thank you so much, Sarah. Love to pray for you throughout the day at Relevant Radio here. Mass at noon central, 3 in the afternoon. Get your prayer petitions heard and prayed for with Drew and Brooke. And happy to have that happen. Part of the Divine Mercy Chaplet. Then at 7 at night, the Family Rosary Across America. Father Rocky and Maggie and the whole crew there for you as well. We'd love to hear your prayer intentions. Email them, morningair@relevantradio.com. Right around the corner, how about this, Sarah? A new resource for moms. You're always looking for that, right?
1: Ooh, I'll have to stay tuned to that.
0: Yeah, even parenting help for dads, too. That's right. So that's all coming up around the corner. Mary Helen Fiorito joins us as Morning Air continues next on Relevant Radio and the Relevant Radio app.
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0: Sounds like I've been practicing. If only that was me. Hey, Morning Here continues. It's Glenn and Sarah in for John today. Later on in the hour, we'll talk about strengthening small Catholic colleges. Former Congressman Dan Lipinski, great voice for things of faith, joins us. But now Mary Helen Fiorito is here with a new resource for moms, Sarah.
1: Oh, yeah, she is. Isn't that cool that we're able to, we have all these wonderful people that show up on our show and can help us kind of break through and navigate all of these different areas of life. And really, I mean, I want to kind of take you back. Do you remember what it was like when you first found out that you were going to become a mom or a dad? I mean, it's like an overwhelming kind of experience where you're just thinking, okay, what? I don't know what to do. Do I do this? Do I do that? Do I eat this? Do I eat that? Do I breastfeed? Do I not breastfeed? Do I take a class on how to change a diaper? Do you really need a class on how to change a diaper or put a car seat in? Yes, maybe. I don't know. It can be just very overwhelming to even just think about that. And there's a new government website that is aimed at helping moms and dads and growing families. It's called moms.gov. It includes everything from pregnancy resources, adoption information, maternal health support. But is this really a resource that will be helpful, encouraging moms to be? Well, like you said there, Glenn, we got Mary Helen Fiorito. She's here to break this down. She's a pro-life warrior. Mary, thanks for being on the show today.
12: My pleasure, Sarah. It's great to be with you.
1: Okay, so what is your gut instinct on this initiative, the HHS and the Trump administration? They're kind of put this together. They're trying to help women that are maybe, and men who are like, hey, we're going to have a baby. What do we do next? Is this, you know, what's your instinct? Is this going to be helpful? Yeah. Is this going to be a good resource?
12: Well, a couple of things, Sarah. First of all, I think it's reflective of the fact that President Trump has surrounded himself in his administration with a lot of pro-life people. He really has. At HHS, there are, you know, not maybe the top slots known in the pro-life movement, but the people who are in charge of really kind of doing the nitty-gritty policy work, many of them are pro-life, former employees in pro-life organizations, or they're pro-life, former pro-life activists, but many of them are Catholic, and many of them are, you know, evangelical Christians who would also share our desire to make sure that, you know, when women are faced with a crisis pregnancy, the job of the government is to eliminate the crisis, not eliminate the child. And this new website, moms.gov, was launched on Mother's Day on May 10th. So it's been up for not even 2 weeks, a full 2 weeks yet. And what I think it is also, in addition to being reflective of sort of the overall values of the Trump administration, I think it's meant to be an antidote, rather, to the website that the Biden administration had during President Biden's 4 years, and that was called reproductiverights.gov. And President Biden really very sort of strenuously promoted this website, which instead of showing women who were pregnant that, look, there are lots of resources available to you if you are struggling, if you're considering abortion, or even if you're not considering abortion, but you know this pregnancy is going to be difficult, let us help you, right? And again, in contrast to that, reproductiverights.gov, which was from the Biden administration, you know, gave women information on how to get abortions, different kinds of hormonal contraceptives and abortifacient drugs. And so it wasn't focused on, you know, what I think the vast majority of American women want when they become pregnant, especially if they don't have support, which is somebody or some entity to say to them, listen, you can do this. And there are plenty of things that you can avail yourself of to make this time easier for you.
1: Well, I mean, especially if you were not expecting, you know, there's many people who, you know, that's, you know, they're trying desperately to have kids or that's their goal. Yes, I want kids. You know, we're ready for kids. We want kids. You know, we love life. But then there's people that I was not planning this. Very unexpected.
12: Right.
1: And you're right. Fear is number one. I mean, even if you're planning it, there is a little bit of fear like, okay, now it's really happening. What am I going to do? But when you weren't expecting it, you're just thinking, okay, this was not on my trajectory. This was not on my 5-year plan. I did not think that, you know, you're just thinking, how could I eliminate this stressful problem? And it's like, that's the complete wrong wording and thought process. So to kind of, you know, help alleviate that fear, because the unknown is terrifying. And, you know, just how is this going to change my life? Maybe you're hearing a lot of things that are saying, no, you can't do it. It's too much. You don't need to do it. You can, you know, get rid of the problem. And it's like, do you think this website is helpful in kind of de-escalating and kind of bringing the conversation back to, these are just the facts. And here is how you can handle this and you can handle it. Is that kind of the stuff that you're seeing on the website?
12: Oh, for sure. And again, you can see it at moms.gov. And it, you know, right from the get-go, it's very clear. We are here to address the needs of mothers and fathers who are facing difficult or unexpected pregnancies so that we can assure their well-being. So again, so different from the Biden administration's reproductiverights.gov, which just basically sent women to abortion clinics. You know, this is really, again, actually meeting the needs that most people have when they're pregnant. I mean, you know, when I was expecting my first child, I remember I just was terrified. I think I called my mother 3 or 4 times a day and one of my sisters who had already had a baby. And, you know, so I had a lot of support and I was still, you know, confused and frightened at time. And of course, you know, there's a lot of hormonal changes and that sometimes doesn't help the situation
1: very
12: much.
1: Yeah, that's part of the problem, huh?
12: And I had a lot of support. And I can't imagine, you know, not having a mom that I could call or, you know, not really knowing anybody who would be well-versed on, you know, preconception health or something like this. So what I love about this website is not only it's very reassuring from like the minute you start looking at it, like here's everything that the government can do to help you. It's really, really comprehensive. It refers women to federally qualified health centers if they don't have insurance, because those particular centers serve medically underserved areas, and they really provide, I mean, almost everything, including dental care. And then it also will refer women to pregnancy centers, pregnancy resource centers, organizations that were very much maligned under the former Biden administration. Unlike that, the Trump administration has really said, you know, these are community centers. Everything is free. And they will provide you not only with healthcare, some limited healthcare services in certain situations, but they also will provide you with all of the practical things that you need when you're having a baby, especially your first baby, right? Like, you know, cribs and clothes and car seats and all of those, you know, initial investments that you make when you start building a family that really a lot of people struggle with. So it goes into that. And then there's even, you know, a section on the Trump accounts, which are these tax-advantaged investment accounts that you can start for any child in the U.S. under the age of 18. You can't touch it until you're 18, but the Trump administration will give you $1,000 to start out that account. And then 18 years later, even if you don't ever put another penny into it, you're likely to have, you know, a nice little nest egg to either go to trade school with or go to college with. And then there's a link to Trump RX, which is the sort of subsidized insurance for people who have conditions that require them to take things during pregnancy to help them. So, you know, women who have hormonal imbalances, sure, or insulin resistance, things like that. So it helps them to get the medications that they need without going into debt. Because you know how you know, some medication costs have simply skyrocketed.
1: Sure, it can be very expensive. Yeah, I thought that was kind of amusing myself. Well, if you're going to have a website, might as well add a couple of your state-sponsored things. Obviously, they want to kind of turn people in the direction. Hey, why don't you just check this out while you're here? But it does have a lot of great information about, like, breastfeeding and different things that you're...
12: When you're
1: a brand-new mom, you don't know anything about this, and you feel like it's trial by fire. Am I doing something wrong? Why is it still hurting? This or that. And so it's nice,
12: right?
1: You do get resources at the hospital and with your doctor and stuff, but it's nice to kind of have another thing to kind of bounce that off. So okay, Mary, once again, we're down to the wire here. What is the website so people can check this out for themselves?
12: Right, so it's moms, plural, moms.gov. it is a website overseen by the Health and Human Services Department. And again, it's one-stop shopping for everything you need, not only about conception and childbirth, but also preconception health, and then nutrition, and even some guidance on, you know, sleep disruption in toddlers, things like that. It's really a terrific place to start. And then many, many links, I think, to very reputable organizations that do provide the assistance that some women might need who are facing an unexpected pregnancy.
1: Yeah, and all of that is a great resource, including, you know, if you're having postpartum depression, there's links for what is that like? What does that mean? When do I need to get help? If you want adoption, if you're interested in that, there's links for that. We didn't even talk about that. So check it out for yourself. Mary, thanks so much for being here with us and kind of breaking this down a little bit. Now, we're going to have going from babies to going to college. Hey, you have some kids eventually from babies, they will go to college. And so Dan Lipinski, former congressman, is going to stop by. He's going to talk a little bit about those smaller colleges that maybe we're, you know, not thinking about. Are they a good choice? But before we get to that, we want to make sure that we're going to those three questions, Glenn.
0: Yahoo! It is time to have a little fun right now. We invite you to call. Our number is 888-914-9149. First one in gets to play. 888-914-9149. Three questions on the air with three questions. A couple about Sunday's gospel reading and one about something else. Don't worry, though. It's multiple choice. I always like those best. Plus, we have hints that'll direct you pretty closely to the exact right answer. That's all coming up now. You can play again, 888-914-9149 to play three questions right now.

0: having had an abortion. The fact is that this is something that I'm responsible for, that was my choice, that I regret, and that Jesus has forgiven me for. And I owe it to Jesus for forgiving me, to not accept his forgiveness. I don't feel it, but I know it's true. So I need to live into the fact of his forgiveness. And I have to do it daily.
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2: There are tools that we have. And of course, the most important tool is prayer. And it's prayer to the God of life, the author of life. 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Life is worth the fight.
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3: Hello, this is Archbishop Bernard Hebda of the Archdiocese of St. Paul in Minneapolis. Let us pray. Remember, O most gracious Virgin Mary, that never was it known that anyone who fled to thy protection, implored thy help, or sought thy intercession was left unaided. Inspired with this confidence, I fly to thee, O Virgin of Virgins, my Mother. To thee do I come, before thee I stand, sinful and sorrowful. O Mother of the Word incarnate, despise not my petitions, but in thy mercy hear and answer me. Amen.
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8: Well, I know it's my favorite game show. 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Our contestant on Three Questions hails from Temple City, California. Pamela joins us. Pamela, good morning. How are you today?
9: Good morning, Glenn. Good morning, Sarah. I'm very well, thank you. And it's the best birthday present I could have. My birthday's this coming Tuesday. I can't think of anything better than to speak with you guys.
8: Oh, well, Sarah has lined you up with some great birthday presents. We're not going to call them prizes, Sarah, are we?
10: Oh, no. Okay. Well, happy birthday in advance, Pamela. Yes, the transformative power of small groups, a seven-step guide for building vibrant Catholic communities is coming your way along with some other fun stuff. Now that I know it's your birthday, I might add one other thing. Okay, well, thanks for joining us.
9: Yeah, thank you.
8: Chocolate cake in the mail, perhaps. We'll see how that survives.
10: There you go. Good luck with that.
8: You're feeling particularly smart today, Pamela.
9: Well, I hope so. With the Holy Spirit's guidance.
8: There you go. The Holy Spirit's guidance in a few hints. Well, let's get going, Sarah, with question number one.
10: Question number one. In this Sunday's Gospel, reading from John 20, we learn that on the evening of the first day of the week, when the doors were locked, where the disciples were, for fear of the Jews, Jesus came and stood in their midst. He said to them, A, I have returned. B, peace be with you. Or C, surprise. Glenn, flesh that out, please.
8: Okay, here's the hint to help you a little bit, Pamela. Red is the rose, amber the beer. When our Lord arrived, he said to have no fear.
9: And the answer is B.
10: She's got it.
8: It certainly is. Peace be with you. He said that twice in this reading and lots of times through his life on the earth here. Question number two, Pamela. Also in the gospel reading, Jesus gives the disciples an assignment. It is to A, write some important letters, B, proclaim forgiveness and retention of sins, or C, go laugh at Pilate. And in your hint, Pamela, so that of our sins we no longer have possession, our Lord set up the sacrament of confession.
9: It's the B.
8: Right, he set them up to proclaim forgiveness and retention of sins, among the other things that they would be doing. Two for two. Can we make it a perfect sweep, Sarah?
10: Okay, here we go. Good luck here. Monday marks Memorial Day, the day to honor and mourn those who died serving in the U.S. military. After which war did this practice begin? A, World War II, B, the Civil War, or C, Star Wars? Glenn?
8: Well, we know somebody likes Star Wars,
10: yeah,
8: and
10: I
8: so
10: see that.
8: You're welcome. You're welcome. All right, here's your clue, Pamela. Their jackets were gray, their jackets were blue. You know which war we're talking about.
9: World War II.
10: Sorry, I kicked the wrong thing. No, not World War II. Although they might have had those colors. The one in the United States, Civil War, they had blue and gray.
9: I'm sorry.
10: That's right. I think that's what she meant, so we'll do that.
8: Hey, that birthday cake is coming in the mail, you know. It might have a few fingerprints in the frosting, but I like chocolate. What can I say? Well, hey, great job, Pamela. Thanks so much for playing today.
9: Thank you so much.
8: Yes, we wish you a happy birthday. Thank you for listening. Enjoy that day and invite one and all to enjoy Three Questions Friday mornings right around this time here on Morning Air.
10: Hang on the line there, Pamela. We've got to make sure that we can get all your information to send that birthday present your way.
8: Yeah, that's right. We wouldn't want cake just floating around in space, you know. That might start a Star War or something. I don't know. Is that how that started, Sarah?
10: Sure, yeah.
8: It wasn't
10: you could
8: overcake.
10: Say that.
8: All right. War going on in Washington, of course, at all times. That's what it seems like in Congress. And then there is life after Congress. So one can do many, many good things, including promoting small Catholic colleges and more. Our next guest as Morning Air continues, former Congressman Dan Lipinski, served from 2005 to 2021 from Illinois, a distinguished visiting fellow these days at the Hoover Institution at Stanford, Pope Leo the 13th Fellow on Social Thought at the University of Dallas, columnist at The Pillar, and president at Lipinski Solutions, LLC. A former Congressman, Dan Lipinski, thanks so much for joining us this morning.
11: Good morning. It was great to be with you.
8: Well, great to talk about Catholic colleges, but before we dive into that, just an easy question for you. Do you miss
11: Memorial Day. That was a confusing clue there.
8: Oh, well, we can't make it too easy for you, right? The blue and the gray, that was Civil War. But he wanted to ask you quickly, do you miss being in the current Congress at all with the way things are in Washington?
11: No, I do not. There's so many things that are wrong. Congress is not working. Congress isn't really serving the people as it's supposed to. Representatives aren't representing their constituents, they're representing their parties, and it's all leading to a lot of gridlock and turning over a lot of power that members of Congress are supposed to have, according to our Constitution, over to the president. And that's not a good thing, no matter who the president is.
8: Yeah, which I believe is true. It reminds me a little bit of the wake of Watergate, Congressman, in terms of when the public perception of politicians became so poor and took quite a long time, and I don't know if it ever built back to what it was before that, but quite a long time to build back up to see serving as a honorable profession and a necessary one in a way for us to get things done to achieve the common good. And you know, it used to be that the paths to the common good were different, and you know, parties saw different ways but could agree generally on what the common good was, and now we seem so far from that, and it seems like the only goal is for one team to beat the other team, and that can get us where we are now. But we thank you for your service when you were there, and we know it's a trying time, but you've been doing lots of great things since. And one of the things on your heart, how we can help keep small Catholic colleges strong. We know of big and historic ones, and sometimes they seem to drift a little bit, and you might see them represented in major college sports. And, you know, oh, that's right. They did start out as a Catholic college. And, you know, what's the current state? Is that that's kind of what we might have to be reminded sometimes, that some of these institutions are indeed Catholic.
11: Well, yeah, that's a problem with many schools that did start out Catholic, still claim to be Catholic, and in some ways are, but in many ways have drifted from that, some further than others. But there are these great schools that still are very much keeping to the tradition of Catholic education and really educating students, not just in the classroom, but you know, college is a 24/7. You know, you're learning, and you learn from from faculty, you learn from other students, and it's really, there's some schools, the Newman Guide schools especially, that remain faithful through every aspect of the college experience to Catholic teaching, and they're excellent schools. University of Dallas, where I'm a fellow, is one of these schools, and I've just been so impressed by, you know, watching students really, you know, not just grow and fire for in their faith, but become, you know, just really intelligent, well-spoken. They can write really well. And these are the type of these are what people are looking for in the marketplace when they come out, when they graduate, and these are people who are going to be, you know, living a true Catholic life and be at the vanguard of changing our culture, which I think is the most important thing.
8: Well, what do you find is some of the major challenges currently for some of these smaller Catholic colleges in an environment where people are looking at the price tags in general, that maybe scares them away just a little bit? And we are hearing about, don't forget about the trades as a way to make a living without starting life with a whole big pile of debt as well.
11: Well, let me start with the trades. Even though I was a college professor, I agree that college is not for everyone. And there's some really good Catholic trade schools that are opening that, again, you learn a trade, but it's developing the whole person. And so it's great to see a number of those schools opening right now. But there is a demographic cliff that we are falling off of right now. I mean, all your listeners know that we really are, you know, the birth rate has really plummeted. It started in 2008. This latest significant drop started in 2008 with the Great Recession, and so now in the next 10 to 15 years, there's going to be about a 15% drop in the number of high school graduates, and that's going to be a major problem for every college and university that is not one of those, you know, elite institutions. Or doesn't have a large endowment, it's going to be tough. And so I just believe that we need to focus on these schools. A lot of people don't know about these great faithful Catholic schools. They know about the ones, we hear about the problems at the ones that call themselves Catholic and continue to do all kinds of crazy things that are not in keeping with our faith. There's a lot of these other schools that they need the help. You cannot survive just on tuition as a college these days. And so I just wanted to write this article to draw people's attention to it. And whether, you know, you're someone, you know, with politicians are always, political organizations, you know, you get text messages. If you get on one of these lists, they're asking you $5, $50. If you give me this money, I will stop this great evil that will occur if I do not get elected or we don't elect our candidates. And we know how often that does not really come through. I think we really need to focus on maybe next time you get that. I know there's some people probably in this audience who get calls asked who have the means, who get calls asking for, can you give us our campaign $1 million? Think about these faithful Catholic schools. They need it more than these politicians do. Look, I know you need money to run a campaign, but I think there's a lot of money, Catholic money, sloshing around in politics. We need a greater focus on the schools, which are the ones who are, you know, bringing forth this this next generation that is going to change and lead the church and the country.
8: And Dan, with just a quick minute left, we appreciate your heart and love for those small and very important Catholic colleges out there to kind of promote that almost classical education style, but to form people who have strong spirits as well as that ability to communicate. But if you had one prayer request for our country, you know, that can be fulfilled by the Lord using politics and or education, what might that be?
11: That we remember that we are, for our country, that we are one people. Remember on this Memorial Day, all those people who died to keep us a free country, died for us to be a free republic, and that we remember we need to figure out how to live together. And the role of politics is conciliation, you know, figuring out how to do that, and that we come back to the what we know is true and good, and which we have lost to a large extent. But it's up to us to bring that back and to re-evangelize the culture. It's not the government's job. It's our job to do that.
8: Well, thank you so much for your great service in Congress and still today with all that you do. Former Congressman Dan Lipinski joining us today. Thank you, sir. Morning Air continues right now. Time for today's Story Corner. 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It's from Live Action. Over two decades ago, a firefighter helped to bring a little girl into the world, and now he's watched her walk into a bright future. Firefighter and paramedic Alan Kent drove over 800 miles last month to watch Chloe Huddle graduate from Grand Canyon University. That relationship started between them 22 years earlier after a 911 emergency call to his fire station ended in his presence at her birth. Alan was one of the first people to really hold me, said Chloe, who graduated last month with a bachelor's in educational studies and a minor in Christian studies. We've just always had a bond, one that has been celebrated all her life. Kent says being a part of Chloe's life has been the highlight of his career. To watch Chloe grow up every year, I really got to know her family, both sides. I've been to her sister and her brother's weddings already. And in the near future, he plans to attend Chloe's wedding as well. The family already talking about how to include him in the ceremony itself. Kent and Huddle's relationship is the kind that movies are made of. What started out as just another day on the job for Kent on February 15th, 2004, dramatically changed when Kent and his team of firefighters and EMTs responded to a call at the home of Stacy and Todd Huddle. Heading into the house, Kent heard screams coming from upstairs and immediately knew what was happening. As GCU News reported, as soon as he and a team of fellow firefighters and EMTs pulled up to Stacy and husband Todd Huddle's home around 6 a.m. and heard the screams, Kent said, "Oh, we're getting ready to have a baby." He had delivered babies before in his career. I told the guys, go grab the OB kit. This sounds like this could be it. Stacy Huddle, who was a nurse in Colorado Springs and even had taught labor and delivery classes, said she was in denial, thinking maybe the symptoms were from the flu that she'd been dealing with. Chloe was due a week later on Stacy's birthday, and as labor was rapidly progressing, Stacy realized her daughter was coming on her own timeline. Not long after Chloe's birth, the Huddles brought her to Fire Station 15 to visit Alan and thank him for his help. From that moment on, a decision was made that he'd be a part of her life moving forward. For several years, Chloe celebrated her birthday at the fire station, not initially understanding the significance. I always thought it was kind of different, but it didn't resonate with me that this wasn't a normal thing, she said. The most memorable birthday of all, she says, was her 15th. They're all special in some sort of way, but my 15th birthday, well, that's my golden birthday. I was turning 15 on the 15th with Fire Station 15. It was really special because my whole family was there. My high school friends were there, and it was like the first birthday at the station we'd had in a while. Alan is like another father figure in my life, said Chloe, and the Kent family isn't the Kent family, they're just family. Kent, who has one son, says of Chloe, it's almost like I had a daughter. Psalm 91, 14 and 15, because he holds fast to me in love, I will deliver him. I will protect him because he knows my name. When he calls to me, I will answer him. I will be with him in trouble. I will rescue him and honor him. That's our story today. Find it again in podcast form on the Relevant Radio app or at relevantradio.com and on Facebook, the Glenn Story Corner Facebook page with the text and audio landing there just a little bit later on this morning. Thanks to Gabby Burke for lining up all our great guests this morning. Thanks to Sarah for pushing the buttons and our buttons as well and having some good fun. Have a blessed long weekend. The Patrick Madrid Show coming up next after Brooks News here on Relevant Radio and on the Relevant Radio app.
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8: With your first word of news from the Vatican and around the world, I'm Glenn Leverins with Catholic News Week in Review on Relevant Radio. Pope Leo is launching a new commission on artificial intelligence. The Vatican announced the Holy Father decided to create the commission due to the increased use of AI, citing its potential effects on human beings and on humanity as a whole. The move comes ahead of the Holy Father's first encyclical expected to address AI within the Church's social teaching. The Pope set to release that encyclical focused on AI and human dignity. The Vatican says the document to be published Monday will address ethical challenges posed by rapidly advancing AI technology. The Pope's called AI a modern test for human dignity, labor, and authentic human relationships. The Holy Father will personally attend the Vatican press conference to unveil that document. Nearly 500,000 people have already registered for major public events during the Pope's upcoming visit to Spain. Organizers say about 250,000 have signed up for the Corpus Christi Mass and procession, another 160,000 for the June 6th vigil. Additional events in the Canary Islands and Barcelona expected to draw tens of thousands of attendees. Church officials say more than 20,000 volunteers will help to manage crowds and assist visitors. The visit will carry the message, "Lift up your eyes," as Catholic leaders promote spiritual outreach across Spain.

0: 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I'm Glenn Leverins, and this is listener-supported Relevant Radio.
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4: 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One day I was just praying, and I don't know how else to say it other than it was this thought that went through my mind: pray the rosary. And my first thought was, no, I don't do that. I'm a Protestant. And I was like, Lord, this is not funny. So just slowly little things like that began. I believe the Holy Spirit was speaking to my heart. And then when it came to Mary, that's kind of the big hang up for Protestants. One day I just turned on the radio. I hadn't listened to you before. And as I turned the radio on, you were talking about Mary and answered like all the questions that I had had.
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4: Well, thank you.
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9: Today on Life is Worth Living, the Archbishop will give his talk called Perfect Stranger. But first, Bishop Sheen will speak about human passion and emotion and you're listening to it here from Relevant.

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1: Friend, I was afraid that you would not believe this if I just told it to you. So may I read you something from a Philadelphia paper? I'm giving it to you verbatim. This appeared in a column. This is an awful blow to us, but a reporter must follow the news no matter how painful. We have been finally forced to admit there's a smart cat. Its name is Mr. Garrity, and he belongs to the Navy Yard's Eleanor Flynn. He's smart in two ways. He hates television except when he hears the televised voice of Bishop Sheen. Then he trots down from the third floor diggings and sits fascinated in front of the TV. As soon as the bishop is through, he goes back to his diggings. I also received a letter from a little girl in the Bronx who told me that a canary never sings except when I am on the air. I want you to know that I have the highest rating in television among the cats and dogs and birds. You've heard of hep cats, now there are sheen cats. I have a suspicion, however, that this cat in Philadelphia spends the rest of his eight lives with Milton Berle. And then there was a little girl in Toledo. She was aged four, and she comes in also and sits through the entire telecast. And her mother was amazed and said, "Why do you sit so still and quiet when you listen to him?" She says, "Just in order to hear him say at the end, 'God love you.'" And then the little girl said, "You know, Mommy, as long as we love, we live. But if we don't love, we die." And thus out of the mouths of babes and sucklings come wisdom. And with that as a prelude, what are we talking on tonight? Oh, yes, passions. Human passions and emotion. Now, there are two extreme views of passions and emotions. One view was the old Greek view that passions are all wrong. That was the philosophy of the Stoics. And then there was the philosophy of the Epicureans, who believed that you should always give way to your passions. Now, that has its modern counterpart, or rather both of those systems. And first of all, the view particularly in the last century that one should never show any emotion, never any enthusiasm, never manifest a passion, with the possible exception of anger. The result was the 19th century went around like children suppressing a giggle. It is said, I do not know whether it is true or not, that the English to some extent favored that view. At any rate, I know of an Englishman who attended the World Series last year at a time when Willie Mays made that famous impossible catch. And 80,000 people stood up and cheered and applauded Willie Mays. This Englishman sat through the whole proceedings and said, "Well caught, Gubbins, well caught, Gubbins." And then from that extreme, we've gone to the extreme today where it is believed that if a person is psychotic, if he's neurotic, if he's a baseball player and bats below 249, if he plays golf and hits in the 90s, if his business is failing, if his wife doesn't love him, it's because he's not been self-expressive. Then emotions are always, always right. And they always, too, assume that there's only one emotion, generally our age, and that is the emotion of sex. During the 19th century, one hardly ever spoke of it. So in the beginning of this century, it was said, you know, the trouble with the 19th century, the reason it had so many social problems was because it hushed up the subject of sex. If we would only just bring it out into the open, then we'd have no more social problems. Well, in this century, we've given sex the same ventilation that Swiss cheese has, but we still got our social problems. Incidentally, why is it the only cheese they ventilate is the kind that doesn't need it, namely the Swiss cheese? As a matter of fact, there's another view. which denies passions, which enthrones them, and that is the view that passions are a very integral part of man.
0: And to understand that, it must be recalled that man is composed of body and soul. He is composed of matter and spirit, finite and the infinite. Inasmuch as he has a body, he is like animal and has same emotions. Inasmuch as he has a soul, he has some resemblance to God. Now, the body of man has not one passion. As a matter of fact, we have 11 passions. Basically 11. Love and hate, joy and sorrow, fear and aversion. I wonder if I'm going to think of them all. When I get nervous, if I can't, won't that be awful? Won't you get afraid if I can't think of them all? Hope and despair, and I have forgotten one. It's all right, I tell you. You look them up like I did. You know where you'll find them? The best treatise that's ever been written on passions, the very best. You can follow modern psychologists as I have, but you'll find nothing comparable to them written in 1-2 question, 124, article 4, and 24, question 24, and article 1 and following of the Summa. Almost forgot that reference. Well, there are 11 passions in all. Now, what is interesting about these passions is that they act very differently inside of us than they do inside of an animal. The reason they act differently inside of us is simply because we have a soul. We have a knowledge. That is why, for example, colors on a palette are not just the same as the colors that are mixed in a painting, because they're in a different composite. Sex is not the same in a pig, sex in a man. Hence, an animal can be promiscuous and not have any mental problems. Man is promiscuous, and he has all kinds of mental problems. Never heard of a rooster going to a psychiatrist? And one of the reasons that a man has these particular problems is because he has infinite desires for love that cannot be completely satisfied in a body that is finite. Hence the terrific tensions. Now, if emotions and passions are different in a man than they are in an animal, it is always because in a human being, a passion is preceded by knowledge, by will, by reason, by some information about an object. An idea is always the conduit of an emotion for man.
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3: 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I need stuff to make sense. 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
0: Now, if emotions and passions are different in a man than they are in an animal, it is always because in a human being, a passion is preceded by knowledge, by will, by reason, by some information about an object. An idea is always the conduit of an emotion for man. Now, take, for example, anger. There always has to be an idea that precedes the emotion of anger. I heard it, for example, of a suburbanite up in Westchester who, before he was going to work one morning, was asked by his wife, "Would you please go out, John, into the kitchen and give Hilda a good talking to?" He said, "I thought she was getting along all right." Wife says, "She is, but today's the day she beats her carpets, and she always does it better when she's mad." There had to be some idea preceding the emotion of anger. I know one man who said that his wife was even-tempered. She was always mad. But there had to be some idea preceding it. Take, for example, the emotion of sorrow. Why does one weep? Simply because one has a knowledge of a death, a bereavement, an accident of some kind. It is the idea that produces the tears. So it is very important, therefore, to realize that in us there is always a knowledge that precedes an emotion. Now let us go on from there to the relationship between character and emotion. First of all, we can develop character or we can destroy it. One may be a normal character or one may be abnormal. What is a normal being? A normal human being is one whose emotions are under the control of reason and will, the moral law. Therefore, this is the relationship. His emotions, his passions, are all subject to right reason, to a standard, to a moral law. I heard once of a radio station in the Middle West that got a letter from an old man. He said, "Would you please, sometime on your program, strike the note A? I have an old fiddle and it's out of tune, and I get so much enjoyment out of it, I want to have it tuned." He recognized a standard. Once that standard was given, then he was happy. The reason is the standard. Now here, for abnormality, you have it, some such relationship as this, in which reason and the noble part of man is subjected to the emotions. In order to understand precisely how this operates, suppose that I hate to draw, but I guess I better draw. All right. Here is a stairs. What are you laughing at? You recognize it?

0: I'm afraid to go any further. And that's a door. And there's a man at the door, top of the door. This is a cellar. And down here are the emotions. Now, just as a man in a house will use his reason to determine who is going to come up those stairs, so he will use his reason to determine what emotions are going to possess him and to what extent. For example, a man will allow perhaps his dog in the house, but he'll not allow every dog in the neighborhood. A woman will allow her own child in, but not allow every child in the block. And then maybe we may not allow her own child to come in if the child's feet are dirty. There's always some reason, some determination, some standard used. Now, it's exactly the same with the way reason works, for example, in regard to lights. You don't mind looking at an electric lamp as you read, but you would not look at an ultraviolet light because that's too strong. You would be very willing to listen to a sound as you're listening to the sound of my voice now, but you would not use your ears to listen to an explosion. You would say, no, that is not reasonable. I will not use my ears that particular way. You would use fire, warm your hands, but you'd not put your hands into the fire. Use water to wash your hands, but you would not use water to drown yourself. Exactly the same principle is to be used in relationship to emotions and to passions. Reason will determine their use. Reason and will has control over them and can do whatever it pleases with them. For example, there are those in our contemporary world, for example, who say, speaking of the emotion of love in the form of sex, there's nothing wrong with sex. Nothing to be ashamed of it. Certainly not.
1: You mean it?
0: It's a gift of God for the propagation of the human species. In that sense, we would say, nothing wrong with eating. Why be ashamed of that? Is there something wrong at slobbering a table? Though we have the instinct to eat, there's something wrong even about eating your soup with a loud noise. I knew an Englishman who dropped all his H's when he drank alphabet soup. So every single passion, therefore, is to be brought under the control of right reason. Now suppose we come to the abnormal character. In the abnormal character, we have, again, our stairs. You know, my angel forgot to erase the last time. He had his eraser caught under his left wing. And suppose you shot reason. You did not believe in reason. And here's poor reason out here, all dead. And so the emotions now are allowed to come up, to assert themselves, to give way to every single one, never control them. With what result? Well, with the result that one becomes nothing but a center of conflicting forces. Very much like, for example, the demon, the young man out of whom our blessed Lord cast the devil. And our Lord said to the devil and the young man, what is your name? And the devil said, my name is Legion, for we are many. No unity of personality. I believe that when people give themselves over excessively, now the important word here is excessively, for example, excessively or almost exclusively to the reading of romances, to listening to dramas on television, in order that they may have their emotions awakened. These people have their emotions aroused, love and hate and fear and daring and anger and so forth, for a hero, against an injustice. But they're all against mythical characters, and after a while the emotions fall back upon themselves, dead and inert. The result is that their emotional life becomes very much like a screen door in the summertime. Children play with the screen, tug at it, plug, pull at it, and as a result, the screen door will not close eventually. And so emotions become so tattered and so worn that eventually when a real object presents itself to the mind, where there ought to be real love, where there ought to be real hate, where there ought to be anger, where there ought to be a vindication of justice, The emotional life is so tattered and worn and destroyed that we have no crusades and no action. I think that is the reason why there is not much action in political life. Against traitors, for example. Against juvenile delinquents. And against any kind of evil. And hence, for the restoration of peace, it must be recognized that it is possible for every human being to lock out some of these passions and to enthrone reason here, to open the door and to have reason, the moral law, and faith decide what emotion will possess them and to what extent. Mary Magdalene came out of an emotional cellar such as this and became a saint. Peter had weakness, but he became a saint. And so it is possible for anyone who may live down in these cavernous, libidinous depths to arouse his reason, to arouse his faith, to arouse eternity and the moral law. And this is the kind of enthusiasm and faith that the world needs today. As a matter of fact, we do not have enough passion. There once was a passion that began on a day when love went freely to death in order to save the world. It was a passion that swept the world. And it was a passion that was inspired by truth, by right reason, by submission to the will of the Heavenly Father. That is the kind of passion for truth that gives peace and emotional life stability. One step beyond that mediocrity, and we are saved.
2: 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When we return, His Excellency will begin his program entitled Perfect Stranger. 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
13: September 26th, and funny story, you had a lot to do with it. I called during my last pregnancy when the doctors were urging me to tie my tubes because this is going to be my fifth cesarean, and at that time it was going to be my fourth cesarean. So they were urging me to tie my tubes, and you ended up giving me the phone number to the Catholic Ethics that specialized in that, and I spoke with them, and, you know, we kind of, you know, what I already had in my heart and knew that I wasn't going to do it, and I didn't end up doing it. And now that this baby is coming, this baby has brought so much joy to our lives that she's not even here yet. And it's pulled me out of the depression and anxiety that I was, that felt I couldn't get out of. So I want to thank you for that.
9: Oh, Jessica, that makes my year to hear that. I'm so happy.
13: It's wonderful. My boys are taking care of me in ways that they never have. And just to see them come into the responsibility of wanting to take care of their mom, it's just reminded me of the beauty of being a mother.
9: Yes.
13: So thank you.
9: Oh my gosh, Jessica. Here's a big hug over the airwaves. A big, big hug. You did the right thing.
13: We had one girl and then four boys straight. So everybody's rooting for a girl. So I'll let you know.
9: That's fantastic. Well, we're all smiling over here at Relevant Radio, Jessica. That's beautiful.
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0: Well, the title of this telecast is Meet a Perfect Stranger, Yourself. There were some words that were inscribed once on the Temple of Delphi. And these words were, Know thyself. They were rather important because one day Socrates, the wise man of Greece, was asked, why is it that Alcibiades, who has traveled so much throughout the world, is never happy? And Socrates said, because he always brings himself with him. And the Greeks said it was very important for everyone, man, to know himself. And this inscription, I say, was put in letters of gold over the Temple of Delphi. And it was said after a while that it was given actually by the god Apollo. And later on, Cicero said, no man could possibly have thought of such supreme wisdom. Therefore, it had to come from a god. Well, within the last 50 or 75 years, our modern world has developed a new branch of psychology in which it is believed that now we have plunged further down into the abyss of the self and unexplored chasms that never before were touched in human personality have now been in some way touched upon by the analyst's finger or mind. Now, there's no doubt about it that this science of psychiatry has done a great deal of good. It is a science that has a place, and it is competing, indeed, for this other kind of wisdom, know thyself. But what we want to bring out tonight is that we're not talking about psychiatry. We're not saying that it is not valid. We are saying, however, that for normal people, this is the better wisdom. You are normal, aren't you? If you're not, you can shut this program off. So tonight's for normal people, not for abnormal people. This really gets more down into the depths than this, because the self actually is not touched here. The self is regarded as a kind of an appliqué on a dress. There's a world of difference between the two. Now we'll describe some of the differences. First of all, in our new psychology, there is a treatment principally of the unconscious. Over here, in this kind of wisdom, one seeks to explore conscience, which is very different. Here one is concerned about mental states. Here one is concerned about motives, about choices, about decisions, character. One can be very proud of mental states. For example, a man can say, I'm a free thinker. I'm absolutely free from all thought and boast of it. And very often, too, when mental states are brought up, the patient will say, Doc, ever hear a case like mine? But here, with conscience, there isn't that boastfulness. Generally, there's a bit of shame. And the second difference between the two is here you are not responsible for your condition. But here you are responsible. Here you are not responsible for your condition because, well, if you're doing bad things and so forth, it may be due to your grandfather, maybe due to your grandmother. Or if you're a juvenile delinquent, maybe you were scolded once. One boy went completely bad because his father scolded him. He said, "You idiot, put down that gun and don't shoot your mother." The child can do anything. The child is never to blame because he's not responsible. He does not want to go to school. He plays hooky, refuses to study, misconducts himself in class. Is he responsible? No, of course not. What's wrong? He was spanked once. And from that day on, he's been at the tail end of his class. But over here, there's a sense of responsibility. One recognizes that after all, we are primarily wills. We make decisions. We are responsible for our actions. Our will is really the only thing that in the world that is our own. Power and talent, beauty, wealth, all these things God can take away from us. But the will, that remains our own, always, even for eternity. And therefore, that's the thing that we have to analyze, that's the thing we have to know. Here, you see, we're only spectators, as if we were looking at someone else, because we're not responsible. Here, we're creators, captains of our own fate and destiny. And then finally, here, there is no need of amendment, no need of doing better. Why? Because, well, you're not responsible. Of course, someone here may go so far as to say, I'm an old sinner. Why is it that sinners are always old? I suppose that's partly mean that they're beyond all redemption. It may also indicate, too, when they say they're a sinner, that see how sensitive my conscience is. But the point is, they've only made a mistake. They may be stupid, but they've never done anything wrong. But over here, some amendment is necessary. And if we have stolen, for example, we have to pay back. And then, too, if we have sinned, we've broken a relationship. We have to restore that relationship. And that requires a certain amount of penance. In any case, there's a great deal of chiseling to be done here in order to bring out a character. Self-sacrifice and the crushing of egotism and so forth. Now, these are the principal differences between a psychological analysis, which we repeat, is very valid and necessary and useful. But inasmuch as we are here concerned with normal people and the development of character, we are pleading for the superiority of the knowledge of self. Now let us ask three questions about it. First of all, how is self-reflection possible? How can we know ourselves? Secondly, why is it necessary? Thirdly, how do it? See, the great advantage of giving you a plan is you know when I'm going to finish. First of all, why is self-reflection possible? We are the only people in the world, the only creatures in the world, that can turn back upon ourselves. If, for example, we take a piece of chalk or a piece of paper cannot reflect as we do. It cannot bend back upon itself and completely possess itself. Why? Because it's material. But we are able to bend back upon ourselves and see ourselves. And that's possible because we have souls as well as bodies. So that we are, when we look into ourselves as a kind of mirror, we can be pleased with ourselves, we can be angry with ourselves, we can pat ourselves on the back for having done something good, We can reprimand ourselves for having done something evil. We are, at one and the same time, both a subject and an object. For example, you say, I'm not quite myself today. What's the difference between I and myself? There is a you, there is a yourself. We see ourselves. And this is a great power that we have. This is the real psychology of death. Because you're not getting into neutral territory, you're getting into the very center of personality. All right, we can turn back upon ourselves then. We can examine ourselves. We can examine our conscience. But why ought we to do it? First of all, because we do surround ourselves with a good many masks, artifices, deceits. We do not know ourselves as we should. There are three pools into which each and every one of us may look for a reflection. In one pool into which we may look, we see ourselves reflected as we think we are. In the second pool, we see ourselves reflected as we think our neighbors think we are. And in the third pool, we see ourselves reflected as we really are, and as God sees us. Now, it takes self-reflection, self-examination, to determine what is right, namely the third pool.
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17: Hi, this is Archbishop Joseph Nauman of the Archdiocese of Kansas City in Kansas. Let us pray. Remember, O most gracious Virgin Mary, that never was it known that anyone who fled to thy protection, implored thy help, or sought thy intercession was left unaided. Inspired by this confidence, I fly unto thee, O Virgin of Virgins, my Mother. To thee do I come, before thee I stand sinful and sorrowful. O Mother of the Word incarnate, despise not my petitions, but in thy mercy, hear and answer me. Amen.
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0: There are three pools into which each and every one of us may look for a reflection. In one pool into which we may look, we see ourselves reflected as we think we are. In the second pool, we see ourselves reflected as we think our neighbors think we are. And in the third pool, we see ourselves reflected as we really are, and as God sees us. Now, it takes self-reflection, self-examination, to determine what is right, namely the third pool. The self-examination is necessary because we're very much like onions. We've got thousands of coats on the outside of us. And self-examination peels off those coats. When you peel an onion, you cry. And believe me, you cry sometimes when you peel off some of these coats of self-deceit and hypocrisy. Not at all easy. Self-examination is necessary because we're icebergs. Did you ever advert to the fact that an iceberg was the ocean's permanent wave? Oh, no, it's not that good. That's just... All right, we like icebergs. One-fifth is above the water, and four-fifths is submerged under the surface. The one-fifth is what we show other people, but the four-fifths, which is the substance and essence of our personality, is hidden unless we use self-reflection. I think it was Browning, the poet, who said, God be thanked, the meaning of his meanest of his creatures has two soul sides, one to face the world with, the other to show the woman that he loves. Now, in self-examination, we get below that superficial self, down to the real self. We have to do this because we're very much like a department store in which the wrong price tags are on everything. Suppose you went into a department store and hairpins were marked $299.99 and an Admiral refrigerator, 15 cents. You know, there's something wrong with the sense of values. And during life, we do put the wrong price tags on a good many things, and this self-examination finally straightens them out. In each and every one of us, there's the Pharisee and the publican. The Pharisee, you remember, that went to the front of the temple and thanked God that he was not like the rest of men. He gave to charity everything he was allowed by the income tax laws. And he was not like those sinners. And then the poor publican in the back of the temple just asked the good Lord for forgiveness. He was not examining a mental state. He was examining his conscience. I remember some years ago, and these things happen frequently enough still today, but just during the last war it was, a movie company called me and asked if I would please go to St. Patrick's Cathedral and kneel before the main altar in order that they might take a picture of me praying for peace, peace of the world. And I said to the man who phoned me, did you ever hear the story of the Pharisee and the publican? He said, yes. I said, do you know why our Lord condemned the Pharisee? He said, no. I said, because he went up in the front of the church to pray so Fox Movie Tone News could take a picture of him. Inasmuch, then, as there's a double side to us, it's very important to spend a little while after prayer in examining ourselves. But how do we do it? Well, we're concerned, first of all, with motives, choices. We examine ourselves, for example, am I proud, egotistic? Do I believe myself better than other people? Do I lord it over other people? Am I jealous? Am I envious? Do I try to do harm to somebody whom I think is a rival of mine? Am I covetous, avaricious? Did I refuse any poor person today who asked for help? Am I lustful? Am I jealous? Am I lazy? Have I got a sense of responsibility? For example, tonight I go back and examine my conscience. I could say to myself, now, why did I give this telecast? Did I give it in order that people would say, that was a good telecast? If I say to myself, well, I'm pretty good. Tomorrow morning I might wake up and find the good Lord had taken away all the gifts. Hence we have to examine motives, choices, and decisions. Now, we do not examine on a psychological level, and that's rather important. The reason we do not examine on a psychological level is because there's no standard. For example, we are told, well, integrate yourself. Well, how can you integrate yourself? Can't lift yourself by your own bootstraps? A broken pot cannot mend itself? Or they say, well, integrate with yourself with society. With society? There are millions of people in society that are maladjusted. I would go crazy adjusting myself to society. What do we need? We need a person. That's what we need. How often, for example, when face to face with a child, you see the child's innocence, you immediately begin thinking of what has been lost and how you would like to have it back. You meet a person that is conspicuous for sacrifice, and you immediately begin to see your own selfishness. That person is almost seated in judgment without saying a word. So the perfect example that we're looking for, therefore, is our blessed Lord. Perfect life, perfect truth, and perfect love. And in that light, oh, then we see ourselves as we really are. When we examine ourselves by our neighbor, well, we're pretty good. But under that glaring light of the perfect model, the Son of God, well, then we see imperfections just as we do when we take a picture, for example, out of candlelight and bring it under the glare of the sunlight. And yet we never despair. And the reason we never despair is because he who is the light by which we truly know ourselves and the standard by which we judge ourselves is also our physician. He's the one that heals these wounds. And if I have a wound and a physician comes to the door, I do not concentrate upon the wound. Rather, I concentrate upon the curative powers of the physician. And with this model, the divine model before eyes, then one realizes that 5 minutes a day spent on one's knee examining oneself is worth more than 300 hours on a couch. And it's cheaper, too. You know, there's an illusion abroad there should never be a war. That's false. There must be war. Now, there are two kinds of war. There's a war that is waged outside against enemies, and there's a war that is waged inside against self. And I believe that he who does not have an enemy within will have an enemy without. Have you ever noticed that people that never examine themselves are always critical of others? One of the reasons why this is a century of wars, and strifes, and discords is simply because there are so few that are carrying and waging a war against the enemy within, against sin and against selfishness, and against jealousy and against hate. So we multiply wars on the outside. Our blessed Lord said, I have come not to bring peace, but the sword. Not to bring that false peace, but a true peace. To bring the sword, and not the sword that cuts outward, as did Peter's sword when he cut off the ear of a servant, but rather the sword that plunges into one's own heart to cut out everything that's vile there. That's the kind of sword that he bought. But God hates peace in those who are destined for war. And we're all destined for that inner war. No man in the world is at peace unless he is at war with himself and his vices.
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5: Hello, Father James Kubicki here, wishing you all a very happy Pentecost, the day that has been called the birthday of the Church. Here's something that Pope Benedict said some years ago on this feast. Pentecost is distinguished from all the solemnities by its importance, since what Jesus himself had announced as the purpose of the whole of his mission on earth is brought about in it. Indeed, on his way up to Jerusalem, he had declared to his disciples, "I came to cast fire upon the earth, and would that it were already kindled." These words were most visibly brought about 50 days after the resurrection at Pentecost. Quote, "There appeared to them tongues as of fire, and they were all filled with the Holy Spirit." The real fire, the Holy Spirit, was brought to the earth by Christ. He did not steal it from the gods like Prometheus according to the Greek myth, but rather made himself the mediator of the gift of God, obtaining it for us with the greatest act of love in history, his death on the cross. Now, dear brothers and sisters, Scripture tells us once again how we should be in order to receive the gift of the Holy Spirit. In the account which describes the event of Pentecost, the sacred author recalls that the disciples were all gathered together in one place. All these with one accord devoted themselves to prayer. Harmony among the disciples is thus the condition for the coming of the Holy Spirit, and a presupposition of harmony is prayer.

0: I just want to put something else on your radar. 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
2: Hi. I called to say, when you're talking about the media, during COVID, I started listening to Relevant Radio, and I love it. I donate money to it. I'm not a Catholic. And I know you were telling people the truth about things while I'm hearing lies on the other mainstream media, the radio.
0: It's great to have you, Letitia Collin. I'm glad, you know, this radio program is not just for Catholics. It's for all people. So I love it because, you know what? We all believe in truth. We all want objectivity. We don't want to be gaslit. We don't want to be driven by a political agenda. And the thing about my faith as a Catholic, it tends to cross the line of both the Republican and the Democratic Party. I just want what is moral and what is right.
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4: This is from Rosa. Thank you is the subject line. I'm deeply thankful to Relevant Radio for guiding me back to the Catholic Church. I was born and raised Catholic, but 12 years ago I left to join a non-denominational Protestant church. In September, I started listening to Relevant Radio, and it inspired me to return to the Catholic Church to get back to Mass. In November, she said, I went back to confession, and since then, I've been attending Mass every day, receiving Jesus in the Holy Eucharist, and praying the Rosary with Father Rocky, participating in the Bible Timeline study at my parish, and meeting many wonderful Christ-centered people, and listening to Relevant Radio as often as I can. My faith is growing stronger every day. Thank you so much. 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
7: With your first word in news from the Vatican and around the world, I'm Glenn Leverins with Catholic News Week in Review on Relevant Radio. Pope Leo is preparing to personally present his first major teaching document focusing on artificial intelligence in today's world. He's set to present an encyclical titled Magnificent Humanity on Monday, May 25th. The Holy Father will be joined by Anthropic co-founder Christopher Olah when he does so. Confirmation of the event follows word that the Pope will be launching a new commission on AI. The Vatican says the Holy Father decided to create the commission to explore AI's potential effects on human beings and on humanity as a whole. The Holy Father met Thursday with participants in a meeting of moderators of associations of the faithful, ecclesial movements, and new communities, which was promoted by the Dicastery for Laity, Family, and Life. In his address, the Pope reflected on governance in the Church, noting that leadership of any organization is critical to the group's success and longevity. Governance, he said, involves giving a sure direction so that the community may be a place of growth for the people who belong to it. In the Church, leadership, he said, is not only about coordinating practical matters, but more importantly about acting as an expression of God's saving will in Christ. And Pope Leo is planning to visit UNESCO's headquarters when he visits Paris this fall. The last time France received a papal visit was back in 2008, when Pope Benedict was the head of the Church. Pope Leo, the first U.S.-born pope, scheduled to visit September 25th through the 28th. It comes as UNESCO, the United Nations Educational, Scientific, and Cultural Organization, has been struggling financially after the U.S. withdrew last year, leading to an 8% loss of its overall budget. French President Emmanuel Macron calls the upcoming visit by Pope Leo a joy for Catholics. The two expected to meet during the Holy Father's trip with a possible address by the Pope to the French Parliament, also reportedly in the works. Keeping you connected with the Church and the world 24 hours a day and on the web at relevantradio.com. I'm Glenn Leverins, and this is listener-supported Relevant Radio.
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4: What is the use of handwriting now that we've all got computers?
5: Everything. I mean this seriously.
4: Okay.
5: You can't write a love poem on a computer. If you want something from the heart, it has to come through the hand. I really believe this.
4: But I don't think you're far off, Giles, because the thing is that the movements that you do in handwriting require you to process information actively, and that means there are many more links between regions of the brain which process information and the ones responsible for memory, for example. So I think you're right. I think there is an unlocking of creativity when you use handwriting.
6: Yeah, I agree with that. Can't write a love letter on a computer, Cyrus. Come on, man.
7: Do you write your books longhand?
6: No. Never once did I ever do that.
7: But if you're going to write a note to Nancy, a love letter, would you use AI to help you write that?
6: Of course not.
7: Or would you write from the heart with a pencil or a pen?
6: From the heart with my hand.
7: There you go.
6: Now, I can't text her. Actually, now I think you can on an iPhone. You can actually handwrite. That's a new function, depending on which iOS version you've got. But yeah, no, I agree that there's something wonderful and beautiful about handwriting a message. And it ties in with something that I saw, in fact, just yesterday. And I made a comment on social media on X that I wanted to talk about it. And it's based on an article in the Wall Street Journal. And it's the title of the Wall Street Journal article is that dad books are a dying breed. I want to share some of this and get your reactions to it. I'll tell you what I think. But I mean, it also ties in a somewhat roundabout way with the rise of podcasts. I'm not saying that there is a cause between the two, a causal relationship, but there is a correlation, it certainly seems to me. So first, though, what is this about dad books as a dying breed? Now, I'm going to put my cards on the table and say, I'm an author, but I think I was born too late because I have written a bunch of books. And thanks be to God, some people are interested. And, you know, it's always nice when somebody says, yeah, I read your book. That's always nice. I think any author really appreciates that. But now with the advent of social media and the internet, of course, and all of the things that can occupy our time instead of reading books, it's not a great time to be an author. But what can you do? You know, I didn't have a choice in when I was born. God wanted me here for this reason at this time, and, you know, that's fine with me. But I think back on the prior era before the rise of social media and the internet, etc., where authors really could reach a lot of people. Now, maybe numerically, not nearly as many as you can reach now. I mean, I'm reaching at this very moment, potentially, what is it? Close, it's over 200 million potential listeners right now. Like maybe higher than that. Maybe it's like 250 million people in the footprint of Relevant Radio as I speak. That's a large audience. I'm not pretty confident. Not all of them are listening. And if you write a book and it sells well and you sell 100 copies or 100,000 copies, it's still a lot of people, but not as many as you can reach through social media. So with that point in mind, the article talks about dad books, and this would include nonfiction books. They've been in decline for a long time, and they've been charting this decline of books, and not just nonfiction books, but just books in general.

0: the sales are going down. And the categories would be biography, current affairs, business, economics, what the article refers to as serious nonfiction. It used to be, they say, these kinds of books used to resonate, especially with men. That's why they call them dad books. But the sales have gone down, down, down. And there are companies that track the sales very carefully to see what's going on. Jonathan Karp, who's the former chief executive at Simon & Schuster, he says the trend couldn't be clearer. This is a sea change, he says, and people should wake up and realize we're living in a new world. Madeline McIntosh, former head of Penguin Random House. And by the way, one of my books is published by Penguin Random House. It's called Why Be Catholic. So she, the former head of the publishing company that published one of my books, says the smorgasbord factor. She says the result is the days when dad books reign supreme. Those days are over. Leisure reading has been in decline overall. Audiobooks have gained steam. She says, or the article says, add to that an endless supply of Substack newsletters. Guilty. I've got one of those. But you know why I've got a Substack is to be able to showcase my writings in a way that is more accessible to the average person who's probably not going to shell out $20 to buy a book. I understand that. You're not going to buy a book. Okay, I understand the dynamics why. So if you can read material that's on a readily accessible platform like Substack, and in my case, it's all free, so I'm not selling anything. You've got your Netflix documentaries. You've got your YouTube videos. And you've got your podcasts. And the podcast phenomenon is something that I think seems to tie in with the decline of reading books. Now, it's not in itself an explanation for the decline in reading books. I think there are many factors involved. It would be simplistic to say, well, because there's so many podcasts, now people aren't reading books. I don't hold that view. But it is interesting to see the correlation between the timing of this. And I've got some statistics on that I think are fascinating. The rise of podcasts, and by the way, yeah, this is a radio show, strictly speaking, but it is podcast. It's available, I should say, in podcast form, but it's not technically a podcast. It's a live show with live callers in the moment. You know, try doing a high wire act when you're 100 feet up and there's no net. That's what a live radio show is like. A podcast has the benefit, has the luxury, really, of being able to edit and tweak and nip and tuck and, you know, well, let's do that over again. And there are a lot of advantages, if that's what you're looking for, that are different from a live radio program like this one. It's just a different medium, that's all. So here's some statistics. The rise of podcasts in these United States, there were roughly, give or take, 46 million monthly podcast listeners, and that would be age 12 and up. Get that number, get that in your spirit. 46 million listeners per month of podcasts. Now, well, at least last year in 2025, it went from 46 million to 158 million. It tripled, more than tripled.
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0: Mm-hmm. Weekly listeners of podcasts back in 2015 numbered approximately 27 million. Now it's 115 million. And that's, again, as of last year. Massive rise. The past month listening penetration, it was 12% back in the day. And this was in 2013. And as of 2023, with continued growth, it rose to 42%. Now, the decline in book reading occurred almost at the same time. It has been declining for a while, but you do see a kind of correlation in the graph. So the average books read per year per person, according to a Gallup poll in 1999, was 18 and a half books. That seems like a lot nowadays, doesn't it? 18 and a half books. It's not quite, you know, it's a little bit more than one per month, but that has dipped down as of 2021. It's gone down further since 2021, but in 2021, it dipped down to 12.6. So basically one book a month. the percentage of U.S. adults reading any book in the last year, any book, as in a book, it was 61% in 1992. It was 54.6% in 2012, and it's dipped down to 48.5% as of 2022. And they break it out by category. So you can look at fiction, nonfiction, the different categories within that. But at the same time, there is a massive rise in podcast listening. And I'm not knocking it. I mean, I think it's wonderful that we have such a wide array of things to entertain us or to inform us, that kind of thing. Not everything that glitters is gold. Not everything you hear on any given podcast is going to be true, even though the person may seem persuasive. You always have to do your homework and double check things. But in the same time frame as there's this steady decline in reading books, there's been this great increase in listening to podcasts. And I gave you some of the statistics. So roughly the same time frame. So a few thoughts that come to my mind. One is, don't stop reading books. And I'm not saying that as an author. I mean, if nobody ever buys any book of mine ever, I'll be okay with it. You know, I'm not going to miss any meals or anything like that. But for your own sake, for your own sake, don't stop reading books. Keep that muscle active. Work that muscle. Keep reading books. There's something important about learning through reading books as opposed to staring at a screen or listening passively, like you are to me right now. You're listening to what I'm having to say. And it's a medium unto itself, and it conveys knowledge unto itself in a certain way. But the studies that I don't have at my fingertips, but I have seen, demonstrate that there is a greater retention rate and a greater sense of understanding things that you learn when you read them. And reading in books, there's something important about that because it transcends, you know, just merely these bits and flashes of bites that you see on a screen. It will stick with you longer. It'll go deeper, in other words. And then a thought or two about the old saying, you are what you eat. You are what you eat. What you consume will shape you and change you. So my other advice would be, you know, everybody and his brother has a podcast right now, and that'll change. And actually, I did a little bit of research on this. Did you know that, do you know, Cyrus, what the lifespan is for 90% of all podcasts are? Take a wild guess. What do you think the lifespan is for 90% of all the podcasts?
2: A month?
0: Three episodes.
2: Yeah.
0: And then they fail. Then there's a term for it.
3: A lot of work.
0: There is a lot of work. I didn't know the term until recently. It's podcast longevity is referred to as pod fade. Sounds painful. Pod fade. Extremely high churn is another way to talk about it. And the statistics show that fewer than 10% podcasts survive more than three episodes.
4: Hey, what happened?
0: That's what a lot of former podcasters said. Only 1% of podcasts ever reach 20 episodes. Now, all the podcasters out there say, all right, man, we got 100 episodes. We got 50 episodes. You are definitely in the distinct minority. The median lifespan of a podcast, again, according to Pew Research, is 6 months or 174 days, and then they tend to fizzle out. Very few, under 3% of podcasts remain active after one full year, and hundreds of thousands, according to Pew Research, hundreds of thousands of podcasts are launched every single year, and 90% of them go beyond three episodes. So what does that tell you? It tells me a few things. Number one is it's a lot more difficult than it looks, but it's also, in a counterintuitive way, easier than reading a book. It's certainly easier than writing a book.
5: Yes, that's true.
0: May I say to you, rolling up to a microphone and talking into the microphone, as I am doing right now, for 20 minutes, 30 minutes, an hour, what have you, it's so much easier than writing a book. And those of you who have written books, you know exactly what I'm talking about. Now, that's good and bad. Now, it's good in the sense that you can create content much faster, etc. But it also, it's maybe the downside would be the quality of the information may not be that great. Whereas in books or articles, that kind of thing, you want a footnote and document. And not that that doesn't necessarily happen, but when the consuming audience becomes so accustomed to just passively hearing information, along with that comes a sense of, well, assuming that it's true just because I heard so-and-so say it on a podcast. I see that all the time, especially with young people. And I think you do too, Cyrus, because we've talked about that. They saw it on a TikTok video or they heard it in a podcast. Therefore, it's got to be true. With no real effort made to determine whether or not this is true. And the more persuasive somebody is, the more glib or the more interesting to listen to, the more likely it is that his or her statements on a podcast are going to be assumed to be true without any critical thinking behind that.
3: So bold strategy. Let's see if it pays off for him.
0: Can I get an amen? I guess I can.
6: Amen and a woman.
0: All right. Slow, but not too slow.
7: Your hamburger comes with a dose of misogyny.
0: I remember her podcast. It didn't last very long.
2: No, that one didn't last. I don't even think it got three episodes.
0: I don't think so. In fact, I think that, can you play that again? I think that was the title of her second podcast.
7: Your hamburger comes with a dose of misogyny.
0: Ew. I don't want that hamburger. So, moral to the story, simply this. We're going to take a break. Nothing against podcasts, but just remember, everybody and his brother has one. It's kind of like blogs used to be 20 years ago, 25 years ago. Everybody had a blog. Everybody's a blogging. And tons of people, they tried their hand at it. And that's kind of fun, like to see, well, you know, can you do it? How well can you do it? Do you have something to say, something of interest to people? And the people who really worked at it and the people who were actually good at it, they persisted. Not all of them, you know, to the present day, but a few did. And a few went on to really, you know, great things and books and other things like that as a result of their hard work as bloggers. But we kind of have seen this syndrome before where everybody and his brother had a blog 25 years ago. And now, more or less, few people do anymore because why not? Well, because I can have a podcast and I can talk for half an hour or an hour and attract a following. And of course, if you have Patreon, it's even better because you're financially underwritten by the people who support your work. So there's a whole platform in place that is conducive to people trying their hand at it. But as I say, not everything that glitters is gold and not everything is worthy of your time and attention. That's where you have to be discriminating. We all have to be discriminating. You have to make the same kind of evaluation listening to my program, obviously. So it's in my best interest as the host of this radio program to give you information and give it to you in a way that you find beneficial so that you'll keep listening. So, oh, that and read books. Did I mention the read books part, Cyrus?
8: I'd like your thickest book, please.
0: Don't stop reading books. It's like exercising a muscle. Oh, and write in handwriting whenever you can. Not just the laundry list. Not just the grocery list. Read books. Use handwriting. And if you're going to be a podcaster, do a good job and you'll probably be successful. Well, if you're in the 3%, you will. I'll be right back.
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0: By the way, thank you to all of you who were part of our pledge drive this past week. It's over now. We surpassed our need. Thank you for that. We sure appreciate it. And today only, if you are wanting to be part of last week's pledge drive, in other words, if you want to be counted, there's still time today to go to relevantradio.com or use the Relevant Radio app and make a pledge, and it will count it for that pledge drive. Thanks again. Let's go back to the phones now. Let's start off with, Mark in Alvin, Texas. Hi, Mark.
17: Hey, I was just listening to the conversation and wondering if, in your experience, it's more of a male thing to listen to a lecture than a female's. And the reason I say that, my wife kids me about watching YouTube, but I think I really am learning.
0: Mm-hmm.
17: You know?
0: Yeah,
17: and
0: you know,
17: I'm not knocking the discipline of reading either, by the way, but I'm just saying, do males taking lectures better than women? I don't know.
0: Yeah, I guess I don't either. I mean, I'm sure there must be some studies that look at that question. I don't know off the top of my head. If I had to guess, just randomly guess, I would not be sure. I really don't know. Now, men, we're told, are linear thinkers. In a way different, I guess, from how women think. To what extent is that true? I don't know. I understand linear thinking. Tell me what you think, Mark, but my understanding is that linear thinking means you approach a topic sort of logically, from moving from one point or argument to the next one, to the next one, to the next one, drawing conclusions. It's not to say that women don't generally reason the same way, but I hear a lot about how men are linear thinkers. So if that's true, or to the extent there's some truth there, then maybe that would parlay into greater numbers of men liking to listen to lectures. You got me flat-footed. I don't really know the answer to that.
17: I never had the advantage of going to college, but don't a lot of colleges do lectures? I've never been to college, so I don't know.
0: Yeah. Well, I was a college professor for quite a long time, and when it comes to teaching in a classroom, which is different, of course, from being online, you can't really lecture when you're doing an online program. But the in-class lectures, I always found them a lot of fun, but my impression was that both the men and the women in the class were about equally interested, seemed to be about equally interested. And a lot of that's borne out in tests. You can see how much of it is actually getting through. But yeah, it's an interesting question. I wish I had something substantive for you, Mark, but I just don't know.
2: I asked our good friend, Grok.
0: Oh, hey, Mark, don't leave yet because Cyrus has got some information for us.
2: So, yes, men generally listen and watch lectures and educational content on YouTube more than women.
0: Well, that's what I was going to say. Tell us more, Cyrus.
2: This holds across.
17: May I say something?
2: Oh, go ahead.
17: It's no wonder you got Cyrus there to help you out.
0: Yeah, I hear that. Because he can handle the grok.
2: Thanks, Mark. Checks in the mail.
0: Well, there you have it. Are there any percentages for Mark, as long as you've got the grok in front of you?
2: They're rough percentages. So it looks between 65% and 85%.
0: It's pretty
2: more
0: high.
2: Male. Yeah, it really is. So, and this holds across multiple studies on science, learning videos, and broader educational channels. So there you go.
0: So what does it say about the ladies then? What if they're not interested in lectures like that? Does it say anything about what they find interesting?
2: I did not ask it that.
0: Okay, because we can blame the answer on Grok.
2: So what are the women watching?
0: Yeah.
2: All right, let's see what it's thinking.
0: Here we go, Mark.
2: So women watch a lot of YouTube, it says. Mm. Overall platform usage is close to gender balanced, about 46 to 51%. That's pretty balanced. Okay, so I'm just reading. Don't get mad at me for this, anyone. Here's what the females are watching.
0: Blame it on Grok.
2: Beauty, makeup, and fashion. It's the clearest standout. Tutorials, reviews, skincare routines, 90%.
0: Okay.
2: Lifestyle and vlogs, music videos, food and cooking, and relationship and self-improvement advice. Hmm. So there you go. Hey, and some parenting and family and mom.
0: And the Patrick Madrid show. Is that in there? Is that mentioned?
2: I don't see. And listening to Cyrus on some unknown show.
0: Okay. Grok is a liar. Well, there you go, Mark. Interesting question. Now we have a little more information to go on. Thank you. Let's go next to Lillian in Texas. Hello, Lillian.
18: Hi.
0: Hi. What's on your
18: Hello?
0: Mind?
18: Hello. Hi, Patrick. I have a question. I want to know how somebody can be married in the Catholic Church and not be baptized. And I'll give you a little bit of background. I have a friend, a non-Catholic friend. Her son married a Catholic girl about 10 years ago. And the reason it came up was because now they have 3 children and they still have not baptized any of their children.
0: And the guy who got married is not a Catholic? The girl was Catholic, but
18: he
0: wasn't?
18: He is not a Catholic.
0: Okay.
18: He is not a Catholic, no. But they were married in the Catholic Church. My husband and I participated in their marriage. And so I was confused. We were on the topic of baptism. And through this conversation, I found out that her son had never been baptized. And that she said that she was required to sign an affidavit to that. So I was wondering, how could they be validly married in the Catholic Church? They had a ceremony, everything, if he was not Catholic.
0: The way that could have happened.
18: Or if he was not baptized.
0: Right. The way that could have happened, and of course I don't know that it did happen, it may not have happened, which presents a whole other question, like, well, how did that get through? But the church's requirement is that there be a dispensation from the bishop. So if two Catholics want to marry each other, no problem, no need for dispensation, because that's pro forma.
18: Mm-hmm.
0: If a Catholic wants to marry a baptized non-Catholic, a dispensation is necessary. And then that outermost ring would be what's called the so that would be disparity of cult. If there is, you know, in the case of somebody who's not even a Christian, let's say a Jew or a Hindu, something like that. So the validity.
18: They don't practice anything, so I would say that that was probably them. They're just nothing as far as religion goes or believing in God. But
0: well, perhaps, but not necessarily, because okay. what happens after the fact could be symptomatic of what the condition was at the time of the marriage. But it doesn't necessarily mean that that's the answer to it. So the mm-hmm. church's law requires what's called canonical form, and that's where somebody is going to get married in the church in the presence of a Catholic clergyman, a bishop, priest, or deacon. So mm-hmm. that's the canonical form. If there is a dispensation, the bishop can grant that, but if the bishop doesn't grant that, then they have not observed the canonical form. Therefore, there is no marriage. It's okay. It's not a valid marriage. In other words, so
18: okay.
0: the canonical form is what's all important, which gets back to your earlier question. So, if as you and your husband participate in this wedding, if it was held at a Catholic church, we could presume that the parish priest, who would know better, would have ensured that he would have helped the couple obtain a dispensation from the bishop for her to marry a man who's not Catholic.
18: Okay.
0: You'd have to find that out, though. Did that actually happen? And there are ways to find that out. I mean, there would be a record of it in the file in the diocesan offices. There's probably one in the parish if it happened. But if it didn't happen, that's where you've got a real situation here. Where if there was no canonical form, then basically this is a civil union, not a marriage, which mm-hmm. would, of course, complicate things in a certain way, but in a way it would decomplicate them, because she, the Catholic party, if she were to leave this marriage, she would still need to get the declaration of nullity from the church, but I think it would be very open and shut because lack of canonical mm-hmm. form. So if that's the case, okay. she would be free to pursue marriage, hopefully with a Catholic, and get those children baptized.
18: Okay. All right. Well, that makes it a little clearer. I was a little confounded because I know at the time, my non-Catholic friend, as his mother, she met with a priest, and she said she was asked to sign something, and she was unsure why she was having to sign something for her 25-year-old son who was marrying a Catholic girl. But she said that she had told them that he had not been baptized, and left it at that. And I asked her, well, did they give you a copy of what you had to sign? And she said no. So I was just confused as to that.
0: And that's the mother of the man who got married?
18: That's correct, yeah, okay. The mother of the man.
0: So he was never baptized. He was just basically a pagan.
18: Good people, yeah.
0: I'm not impugning their character. I'm just saying that he's unbaptized. Yeah. In other words, not...
18: Unbaptized, right. Yes.
0: Okay.
18: Yes.
0: Well, that would definitely have to be given a dispensation by the bishop. And I don't know how many bishops would be likely to give such a dispensation. Maybe... Mm-hmm. Some more than others, but that would definitely require it for the validity of the marriage.
18: You know, so, yeah, I was just really confused about the whole situation. I know that at the time they went to a weekend of pre-Cana classes and they didn't have to do anything more. You know, I married non-Catholic 43 years ago mm-hmm. and we did everything that we needed to do. He was baptized and then he became Catholic. 20 years later, he sat in the pew for 20 years, but he became Catholic 20 years ago. Mm-hmm. But, you know, we did the free Cana classes for almost like 9 months. And so I was confused about, wow, you only have to go for a weekend now?
0: Yeah, most dioceses have something more involved than that. So the weekend, Nancy and I did a pre-Cana weekend 46 years ago. And yeah, it was just, probably like what you did. It was a weekend event. But in those days, there was no other marriage prep in addition to that. That was it. That's all that was required. Okay. Now, it's far more, thankfully, far more involved, because you need more than just 48 hours at an event like that to really be prepared to get married.
18: That was our experience. Our experience is, it was 9 months of pre-Cana classes with our sponsor married couple. And probably the reason why we're 43 years later, we're still married. We learned so much.
0: God bless you. I mean, congratulations on such a beautiful marriage. That's wonderful. Well, to get to the heart of this issue, I would suggest you'd need to check at the parish to find out if the pastor's still there. Was there a dispensation sought? Was there a dispensation granted? That will tell you everything.
18: Okay. All right. In the meantime, we'll keep with the young lady who is Catholic and hasn't baptized her babies, because my husband told her that they made a promise. Mm-hmm. When they married, that they would raise their children Catholic, that they would be baptized, that they would, and they haven't done that now, 10 years later. Their oldest is like 6 years old now. They have 3 children.
0: What a shame.
18: And a new one just born 6 months ago. So we were asking, when's the baptism? And her response to us was, you sound just like my mother.
0: Well, for good reason. Because you care about those babies and you want them to be baptized as they should be. So let's hope that this young wife gets it all situated so she can make that happen. That'd be the best possible outcome.
18: Well,
0: all right.
18: Thank you for the information. I appreciate it. Thank you.
0: Thank you. Happy Taco Tuesday. I'll be right back.
19: Former Planned Parenthood workers tell us you have no idea how many babies that you're saving, because the no-show rate for an abortion appointment goes as high as 75% when we're out there praying. That's Planned Parenthood's internal number.
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22: It's 10:40 a.m. in St. Augustine, Florida, where the Franciscans came ashore in 1565 for the first Catholic Mass in what is now the America of the United States of America, on September 8th, the Feast of the Birth of Our Lady. It's 9:40 a.m. in Green Bay, Wisconsin, where the Jesuits came through Sault Ste. Marie in the Mackinac Strait to bring Christianity to the northern Midwest. It's 8:40 a.m. in the Mountain States, where the Franciscans moved north as far as Puebla, Mexico, to spread. It's 7:40 on the West Coast, where St. Juniper Serra established missions. Welcome, everyone, to the One Nation Under God Eucharistic Pilgrimage. It's the third annual National Eucharistic Pilgrimage on the East Coast. It's titled St. Francis Xavier Cabrini Route. It'll pass by 130 million people on the East Coast, and we're building to the next National Eucharistic Congress in 2029. We'll finish up on July 4th in Philadelphia, where the Declaration of Independence was signed on July 4th, 1776. Relevant Radio is very grateful to be a sponsor of this event. Helen Brinkerhoff is my co-host tonight. Thank you for coming down.
23: Thanks.
22: And you've got lots of cousins. You come from a big Catholic family.
23: I do. Father, and I hear you getting emotional, and we at Irrelevant Radio have been anxiously awaiting
1: the start of this pilgrimage. We cannot be more happy to be here. We're praying for an increased sense of piety and patriotism in our country that hopefully brings a lot of conversion. So we could not be more happy to be with you guys today.
22: Wonderful. And we're grateful to Maria Vision for providing the video feed. And we're praying that this pilgrimage may usher in a deep and lasting culture of life. For me, this is sort of a dream come true. I was remembering this morning, I was in the chapel praying, that in 1996, at the end of a 40-day devotion to the Holy Eucharist at St. Bernard's Parish, just 1 year after John Paul penned the very important encyclical, the Evangelium Vitae Gaudium of the Gospel of Life, that we won't see a culture of life in our country until we carry Jesus in the Blessed Sacrament in a solemn and reverent way through the big cities of America. And that's happening now. Thank you, Bishop. Thank you, Jason. Thank you, Bishop Cousins. Thank you, the U.S. bishops. Hold your phone calls today, folks. The people here are going to be asking their own questions. And with that, let's begin. In the name of the Father, and of the Son, and of the Holy Spirit, amen.
1: Amen.
22: I believe in God, the Father Almighty, creator of heaven and earth, and in Jesus Christ, his only Son, our Lord, who was conceived by the Holy Spirit, born of the Virgin Mary, suffered under Pontius Pilate, was crucified, died, and was buried. He descended into hell. Third day, rose again from the dead. He ascended into heaven, seated at the right hand of God, the Father Almighty. From thence he shall come to judge the living and the dead.
1: I believe in the Holy Spirit, the Holy Catholic Church, the communion of saints, the forgiveness of sins, the resurrection of the body, and life everlasting. Amen.
22: This Our Father is for our Holy Father, Pope Leo XIV. Our Father, who art in heaven, hallowed be thy name. Thy kingdom come, thy will be done on earth as it is in heaven.
1: Give us this day our daily bread, and forgive us our trespasses, as we forgive those who trespass against us. And lead us not into temptation, but deliver us from evil. Amen.
22: Three Hail Marys for an increase in the virtues of faith, hope, and charity. Hail Mary, full of grace. The Lord is with thee. Blessed art thou amongst women, and blessed is the fruit of thy womb, Jesus.
1: Holy Mary, Mother of God, pray for us sinners now and at the hour of our death. Amen.
22: Hail Mary, full of grace. The Lord is with thee. Blessed art thou amongst women. And blessed is the fruit of thy womb, Jesus.
1: Holy Mary, Mother of God, pray for us sinners now and at the hour of our death. Amen.
22: Hail Mary, full of grace, the Lord is with thee. Blessed art thou amongst women, and blessed is the fruit of thy womb, Jesus.
1: Holy Mary, Mother of God, pray for us sinners now and at the hour of our death. Amen.
22: Glory be to the Father, and to the Son, and to the Holy Spirit.
1: As it was in the beginning, is now, and ever shall be, world without end. Amen.
22: It is Pentecost Sunday. This is the Family Rosary Across America Live. We pray the glorious mysteries on Sunday, and let's go to the folks here at the Shrine of Our Lady of Lourdes. Hi, what's your name and where are you from?
4: My name's Tammy Catt, and I am from Fleming Island, and I'm with the Secular Franciscan Order in Fleming Island, St. Bonaventure.
22: Wonderful. And Tammy, what's your prayer intention this morning?
4: We'd like to pray for our Franciscan brothers and sisters who will make their permanent profession in July of this Jubilee year of St. Francis, that our secular Franciscan order, founded through fraternal love, will grow in the virtues of true faith, firm hope, and perfect charity in the model of St. Francis.
22: Beautiful. What a gift to the world, St. Francis' example. Thank you so much. Let's take another prayer attention here from the open-air field in St. Augustine. Hello, young man. What's your name and where are you from?
5: Good morning. Rich Delgado. I'm with Our Lady Star of the Sea in Ponte Vedra Beach, Florida.
22: Beautiful. Stella Maris. How far is that from here, Ponte Vedra?
5: Oh, about 20 miles north.
22: Okay, great. And what's your prayer intention today, Mr. Delgado?
5: For the Church, may we bear joyful witness that each human life comes from God, belongs to God, and is meant to return to God. And for a personal intention for my brother-in-law, Victor Villavicencio, who ended his pilgrimage on this earth this past Thursday, for the repose of his soul and for his family.
22: May he rest in peace. Thank
5: Amen.
22: You. May the souls of all the faith departed rest in peace. Thank you. Amen. Let's take one more prayer attention here. We have a young nun here. Hi, what's your name? What order are you with?
23: Sister Brittany, with the Servants of the Pierced Hearts of Jesus and Mary.
22: Were you born with a smile?
23: Yes.
22: Well, it's a beautiful smile. I can see you're happy in your vocation. And where is your convent?
23: We live in Jacksonville. We have a convent here in this diocese in Jacksonville, Florida.
22: Okay, and what kind of work do you do?
23: I currently serve in college campus ministry.
22: Oh, good for you.
23: The diocese.
22: Thank you so much. And what's your prayer intention this morning, sister?
23: For our Mother Foundress, Mother Adela Galindo, and all of the Servants of the Pierced Hearts of Jesus and Mary, religious sisters, brothers, and priests, as well as the lay branch of our spiritual family.
22: Great. Thank you so much for your witness, for wearing your habit in public. People smile when they see that. Thank you. Helen, do you have any prayer intentions today?
1: I would like to pray for the person and our family who needs it the most.
22: Okay. Our Father who art in heaven, hallowed be thy name, thy kingdom come, thy will be done on earth as it is in heaven.
1: Give us this day our daily bread, and forgive us our trespasses, as we forgive those who trespass against us. And lead us not into temptation, but deliver us from evil. Amen.
22: Hail Mary, full of grace, the Lord is with thee. Blessed art thou amongst women, and blessed is the fruit of thy womb, Jesus.
1: Holy Mary, Mother of God, pray for us sinners, now and at the hour of our death. Amen.
22: Hail Mary, full of grace, the Lord is with thee. Blessed art thou amongst women, and blessed is the fruit of thy womb, Jesus.
1: Holy Mary, Mother of God, pray for us sinners, now and at the hour of our death. Amen.
22: Hail Mary, full of grace, the Lord is with thee. Blessed art thou amongst women, and blessed is the fruit of thy womb, Jesus.
1: Holy Mary, Mother of God, pray for us sinners, now and at the hour of our death. Amen.
22: Hail Mary, full of grace, the Lord is with thee. Blessed art thou amongst women, and blessed is the fruit of thy womb, Jesus.
1: Holy Mary, Mother of God, pray for us sinners, now and at the hour of our death. Amen.
22: Hail Mary, full of grace, the Lord is with thee. Blessed art thou amongst women, and blessed is the fruit of thy womb, Jesus.
1: Holy Mary, Mother of God, pray for us sinners, now and at the hour of our death. Amen.
22: Hail Mary, full of grace, the Lord is with thee. Blessed art thou amongst women, and blessed is the fruit of thy womb, Jesus.
1: Holy Mary, Mother of God, pray for us sinners, now and at the hour of our death. Amen.
22: Hail Mary, full of grace, the Lord is with thee. Blessed art thou amongst women, and blessed is the fruit of thy womb, Jesus.
1: Holy Mary, Mother of God, pray for us sinners, now and at the hour of our death. Amen.
22: Hail Mary, full of grace, the Lord is with thee. Blessed art thou amongst women, and blessed is the fruit of thy womb, Jesus.
1: Holy Mary, Mother of God, pray for us sinners, now and at the hour of our death. Amen.
22: Hail Mary, full of grace, the Lord is with thee. Blessed art thou amongst women, and blessed is the fruit of thy womb, Jesus.
1: Holy Mary, Mother of God, pray for us sinners, now and at the hour of our death. Amen.
22: Hail Mary, full of grace, the Lord is with thee. Blessed art thou amongst women, and blessed is the fruit of thy womb, Jesus.
1: Holy Mary, Mother of God, pray for us sinners, now and at the hour of our death. Amen.
22: Glory be to the Father, and to the Son, and to the Holy Spirit.
1: As it was in the beginning, is now, and ever shall be, world without end. Amen.
22: Oh, my Jesus,
1: forgive us our sins, save us from the fires of hell, lead all souls to heaven, especially those in most need of thy mercy.
22: If you're just tuning in right now, this is a very special broadcast of the Family Rosary Across America on Pentecost Sunday at the Shrine of Our Lady of Lecce in St. Augustine, Florida, which is the oldest Catholic church in America. It's a beautiful day here. There's sunshine, but the clouds are blocking some of the sun. There's a couple of drones up there taking video. There's a light breeze. There's a lot of happy people. If you're in Alaska, I think you'd like to be here this morning. So this is great. The second glorious mystery is the ascension of our Lord into heaven. And we have a young lady who has a prayer intention. Hi, what's your name and where are you from?
3: My name's Ellen Pearsall, and I'm from St. Augustine Shores.
22: Great. Is that nearby?
3: Yes. It's about 8 miles south of here.
22: Wonderful. And what do you do?
3: I'm retired, but I work part-time at the garden in Lowe's.
22: Good. Beautiful. I bet you like that.
3: I do.
22: Wonderful. And what's your prayer intention today?
3: I'd like to pray for everyone at Relevant Radio.
22: Thank you.
3: And also for all elected officials.
22: Good.
3: May the Holy Spirit inspire them throughout their service to enact laws that respect, defend, and promote the dignity of all life.
22: Good. We will pray for that. The more we pray, the better things go. Thank you so much for that. And here's a patriotic man because he's wearing a tie that's red, white, and blue. It's an American flag. I think I should salute it. You know, yesterday when I walked in the terminal O'Hare Airport for American Airlines, they had about 1,000 American flags. I took a picture of it, posted it on my Facebook. I said, thank you, American Airlines, for being patriotic Memorial Day, because we need to do that. We need to remember all the people who made sacrifices for the freedoms that we enjoy. What's your name and where are you from?
6: I'm Mike Day, Director of the Office of Family Life for the Diocese of St. Augustine. Yeah.
22: Good for you. Thank you. And what's your prayer intention, Mike?
6: We pray for the Office of Family Life and all co-workers in the Vineyard throughout the diocese, especially those in parishes and local ministries who have dedicated themselves to the service of marriages and families. May we be a constant source of hope, love, and support for their courageous witness of God's love to the world and all their joys and sorrows.
22: And anyone here, if you ever know a family or a couple that's having a hard time, recommend them to Retrovi or to the family ministry here to arrive on time, not late. Maybe listen to Doug Hinder's show every day at 5 p.m. Central Time, Marriage Unhindered. We all need to work together to help people stay together. Do you know there's a village, I think it's in Croatia, when they get married, they both put their hand on the crucifix, and there's no divorces there. So we have to have that crucifix front and center. Let's take another prayer intention here from the floor. Hi, what's your name? Where are you from?
7: Valerie Mellison. I'm a secular Franciscan with the St. Bonaventure Fraternity.
22: Wonderful. Do you know what the name Bonaventure means? It means good luck. What a great name.
7: That is a great name.
22: Saint Good Luck.
7: Saint Good Luck.
22: What's your prayer intention?
7: Our prayer intention is for our universal church, for Pope Leo, all bishops, priests, deacons, seminarians, consecrated and religious, that in this Jubilee year of St. Francis, we strive with great humility to achieve justice, peace, and respect for all creation, bringing life to the gospel and the gospel to life.
22: God bless you. Thank you for that. Let's pray. Our Father who art in heaven, hallowed be thy name, thy kingdom come, thy will be done on earth as it is in heaven.
8: Give us this day our daily bread, and forgive us our trespasses, as we forgive those who trespass against us. And lead us not into temptation, but deliver us from evil. Amen.
22: Hail Mary, full of grace, the Lord is with thee. Blessed art thou amongst women, and blessed is the fruit of thy womb, Jesus.
8: Holy Mary, Mother of God, pray for us sinners, now and at the hour of our death. Amen.
22: Hail Mary, full of grace, the Lord is with thee. Blessed art thou amongst women, and blessed is the fruit of thy womb, Jesus.
8: Holy Mary, Mother of God, pray for us sinners, now and at the hour of our death. Amen.
22: Hail Mary, full of grace, the Lord is with thee. Blessed art thou amongst women, and blessed is the fruit of thy womb, Jesus.
8: Holy Mary, Mother of God, pray for us sinners, now and at the hour of our death. Amen.
22: Hail Mary, full of grace, the Lord is with thee. Blessed art thou amongst women, and blessed is the fruit of thy womb, Jesus.
8: Holy Mary, Mother of God, pray for us sinners now and at the hour of our death. Amen.
22: Hail Mary, full of grace, the Lord is with thee. Blessed art thou amongst women, and blessed is the fruit of thy womb, Jesus.
8: Holy Mary, Mother of God, pray for us sinners now and at the hour of our death. Amen.
22: Hail Mary, full of grace, the Lord is with thee. Blessed art thou amongst women, and blessed is the fruit of thy womb, Jesus.
8: Holy Mary, Mother of God, pray for us sinners now and at the hour of our death. Amen.
22: Hail Mary, full of grace, the Lord is with thee. Blessed art thou amongst women, and blessed is the fruit of thy womb, Jesus.
8: Holy Mary, Mother of God, pray for us sinners, now and at the hour of our death. Amen.
22: Hail Mary, full of grace, the Lord is with thee. Blessed art thou amongst women, and blessed is the fruit of thy womb, Jesus.
8: Holy Mary, Mother of God, pray for us sinners, now and at the hour of our death. Amen.
22: Hail Mary, full of grace, the Lord is with thee. Blessed art thou amongst women, and blessed is the fruit of thy womb, Jesus.
8: Holy Mary, Mother of God, pray for us sinners, now and at the hour of our death. Amen.
22: Hail Mary, full of grace, the Lord is with thee. Blessed art thou amongst women, and blessed is the fruit of thy womb, Jesus.
8: Holy Mary, Mother of God, pray for us sinners, now and at the hour of our death. Amen.
22: Glory be to the Father, and to the Son, and to the Holy Spirit.
8: As it was in the beginning, is now, and ever shall be, world without end. Amen.
22: Oh, my Jesus.
8: Forgive us of our sins. Save us from the fires of hell. Lead all souls to heaven, especially those in most need of thy mercy.
22: The third glorious mystery is the descent of the Holy Spirit upon the apostles. That's Pentecost Sunday. That's today. When the Holy Spirit came down upon the apostles and Our Lady, everything changed for the better in an instant. They lost their fear. Hi, sister. What's your name and where are you from?
10: My name is Sister Catherine Nazareth, and our religious order is founded in the Archdiocese of Miami, and personally I'm from Illinois.
22: Oh, what a great state. That's where I'm from. What part of Illinois?
10: Central Illinois, Bloomington Normal.
22: Sure, wonderful. Great. And what's your prayer intention today, Sister Catherine?
10: That we may continue forming the human heart to build a civilization of love, life, truth, and solidarity in the heart of the church and in the heart of the world, and thus give a triumph to the pierced hearts of Jesus and Mary.
22: We will pray for that. Thank you. And what kind of ministry do you work in?
10: I also work in college campus ministry here.
22: Good. It's very important. You know, at that age, more than media, people need personal closeness and accompaniment. Right? 18 to 24, it's not about the media. It's about that personal touch-to-touch, like what you guys are doing, Focus is doing, Seek, Net Ministries, Opus Dei. It's a heavy investment of personal capital, so thank you for doing that. Let's take another prayer intention here from the folks here at Our Lady of La Leche, which means milk.
11: Good morning. I'm Maureen Shilkunas. I'm the Director for Human Life and Dignity.
22: Oh, thank
11: you. Here at the Diocese of St. Augustine.
22: Mm-hmm. And you guys passed a law here in Florida last year that was favorable to life?
11: Praise God. Defeated Amendment 4.
22: Thank you very much. God bless you. And your prayer intention, Marie?
11: That Our Lady of La Leche will protect our sovereign nation and the values of our Catholic teaching, especially about human life and dignity. And also for my local parish, I pray for all the intentions of Corpus Christi.
22: Beautiful. We'll pray for all of that. Let's take another prayer intention here from the floor. Young person here. Hi, what's your name?
24: Hi, I'm Nani LaFont, and I am also a secular Franciscan of St. Bonaventure Fraternity
22: oh, good.
24: In Fleming Island.
22: Wonderful. And what's your prayer intention?
24: for all local and national members of the Secular Franciscan Order that Christ's peace will shine through each of us as we strive to break down barriers of division within our Holy Church, our families and communities, and our nation. I have one more personal intention.
22: Sure, please.
24: I want to be thankful and grateful to God for leading all prodigals back to the church. I want to thank the church for receiving our prodigals, and this one particular prodigal right now is facing a life-threatening illness. So praise God for everything that he's done and is doing.
22: The door is always open. Come on in. Our Father who art in heaven, hallowed be thy name. Thy kingdom come, thy will be done on earth as it is in heaven.
8: Give us this day our daily bread, and forgive us our trespasses, as we forgive those who trespass against us. And lead us not into temptation, but deliver us from evil. Amen.
22: Hail Mary, full of grace, the Lord is with thee. Blessed art thou amongst women, and blessed is the fruit of thy womb, Jesus.
8: Holy Mary, Mother of God, pray for us sinners now and at the hour of our death. Amen.
22: Hail Mary, full of grace, the Lord is with thee. Blessed art thou amongst women, and blessed is the fruit of thy womb, Jesus.
8: Holy Mary, Mother of God, pray for us sinners now and at the hour of our death. Amen.
22: Hail Mary, full of grace, the Lord is with thee. Blessed art thou amongst women, and blessed is the fruit of thy womb, Jesus.
8: Holy Mary, Mother of God, pray for us sinners now and at the hour of our death. Amen.
22: Hail Mary, full of grace, the Lord is with thee. Blessed art thou amongst women, and blessed is the fruit of thy womb, Jesus.
8: Holy Mary, Mother of God, pray for us sinners now and at the hour of our death. Amen.
22: Hail Mary, full of grace, the Lord is with thee. Blessed art thou amongst women, and blessed is the fruit of thy womb, Jesus.
8: Holy Mary, Mother of God, pray for us sinners now and at the hour of our death. Amen.
22: Hail Mary, full of grace, the Lord is with thee. Blessed art thou amongst women, and blessed is the fruit of thy womb, Jesus.
8: Holy Mary, Mother of God, pray for us sinners now and at the hour of our death. Amen.
22: Hail Mary, full of grace, the Lord is with thee. Blessed art thou amongst women, and blessed is the fruit of thy womb, Jesus.
8: Holy Mary, Mother of God, pray for us sinners now and at the hour of our death. Amen.
22: Hail Mary, full of grace, the Lord is with thee. Blessed art thou amongst women, and blessed is the fruit of thy womb, Jesus.
8: Holy Mary, Mother of God, pray for us sinners now and at the hour of our death. Amen.
22: Hail Mary, full of grace, the Lord is with thee. Blessed art thou amongst women, and blessed is the fruit of thy womb, Jesus.
8: Holy Mary, Mother of God, pray for us sinners now and at the hour of our death. Amen.
22: Hail Mary, full of grace, the Lord is with thee. Blessed art thou amongst women, and blessed is the fruit of thy womb, Jesus.
8: Holy Mary, Mother of God, pray for us sinners now and at the hour of our death. Amen.
22: Glory be to the Father, and to the Son, and to the Holy Spirit.
8: As it was in the beginning, is now, and ever shall be, world without end. Amen.
22: O my Jesus,
8: forgive us of our sins, save us from the fires of hell. Lead all souls to heaven, especially those in most need of thy mercy.
22: And we thank God that Ave Maria University is the sponsor of the Family Rosary Across America today and every night of the year. They're doing a great job in Catholic college undergraduate education, located in sunny Ave Maria, Florida, where all of the buildings have air conditioning. The fourth glorious mystery is the Assumption of Our Lady in Heaven. Here's a young lady with a big smile. Hi, what's your name and where are you from?
12: Hi, I'm Elena Roan, and I'm from St. Augustine, and I work in the Office of Family Life here at the Diocese of St. Augustine.
22: Wonderful. Very encouraging, Office of Family Life. Elena, what's your prayer intention?
12: For the United States Conference of Catholic Bishops, Secretariat of Laity, Marriage, Family Life, and Youth, the Catholic Family Life Association, and all marriage and family life ministry leaders across the country, may they all be sustained by the wisdom, strength, and encouragement of the Holy Spirit as they strive to provide formation, enrichment, and healing for the domestic church through all its stages and seasons.
22: Beautiful. We'll pray for that. And do you have any personal intention for your family and friends?
12: I do. I was married in January, and so I would like to pray for my husband and I in our marriage.
22: Wonderful. And if you want a baby, do the walk to Mary. Right? We'll pray for you. We're so happy to see your joy. Thank you so much, Elena. Let's take another prayer intention here from another young nun from this Franciscan order. Hi, what's your name? Where are you from?
13: My name is Sister Molly, and I serve here in St. Augustine, and I'm originally from a suburb of Chicago.
22: What suburb?
13: Naperville.
22: Well, I know Naperville.
13: Western suburb.
22: I was just there. What was your parish there?
13: St. Elizabeth Ann Seton.
22: Beautiful. I was at a funeral there yesterday at St. Peter and St. Paul. Beautiful community. Good. Sister Molly, what's your prayer intention?
13: That all those whom we serve may experience the maternal love and presence of Our Lady through our fourth vow of total Marian identification and availability.
22: Beautiful. We will pray for that. Our Father who art in heaven, hallowed be thy name. Thy kingdom come, thy will be done on earth as it is in heaven.
8: Give us this day our daily bread, and forgive us our trespasses, as we forgive those who trespass against us. And lead us not into temptation, but deliver us from evil. Amen.
22: Mary, full of grace, the Lord is with thee. Blessed art thou amongst women, and blessed is the fruit of thy womb, Jesus.
8: Holy Mary, Mother of God, pray for us sinners, now and at the hour of our death. Amen.
22: Hail Mary, full of grace, the Lord is with thee. Blessed art thou amongst women, and blessed is the fruit of thy womb, Jesus.
8: Holy Mary, Mother of God, pray for us sinners, now and at the hour of our death. Amen.
22: Hail Mary, full of grace, the Lord is with thee. Blessed art thou amongst women, and blessed is the fruit of thy womb, Jesus.
8: Holy Mary, Mother of God, pray for us sinners, now and at the hour of our death. Amen.
22: Hail Mary, full of grace, the Lord is with thee. Blessed art thou amongst women, and blessed is the fruit of thy womb, Jesus.
8: Holy Mary, Mother of God, pray for us sinners, now and at the hour of our death. Amen.
22: Hail Mary, full of grace, the Lord is with thee. Blessed art thou amongst women, and blessed is the fruit of thy womb, Jesus.
8: Holy Mary, Mother of God, pray for us sinners, now

0: 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Amen.
1: Hail Mary, full of grace, the Lord is with thee. Blessed art thou amongst women, and blessed is the fruit of thy womb, Jesus.
0: Holy Mary, Mother of God, pray for us sinners now and at the hour of our death. Amen.
1: Hail Mary, full of grace, the Lord is with thee. Blessed art thou amongst women, and blessed is the fruit of thy womb, Jesus.
0: Holy Mary, Mother of God, pray for us sinners now and at the hour of our death. Amen.
1: Hail Mary, full of grace, the Lord is with thee. Blessed art thou amongst women, and blessed is the fruit of thy womb, Jesus.
0: Holy Mary, Mother of God, pray for us sinners now and at the hour of our death. Amen.
1: Glory be to the Father, and to the Son, and to the Holy Spirit.
0: As it was in the beginning, is now and ever shall be, world without end. Amen.
1: Oh my Jesus,
0: forgive us of our sins, save us from the fires of hell, lead all souls to heaven, especially those in most need of thy mercy.
1: The fifth glorious mystery is the coronation of Our Lady as Queen of Heaven and Earth. You've all heard of the Church triumphant, the Church militant, and the Church suffering. The Church suffering are the souls in purgatory. The Church militant are those of us on earth fighting out. Church triumphant are those in heaven. Here on the field today, we have visual representations of all three. The church triumphant are those in heaven. Those are everybody under the shade over there, under there. So raise your hands if you're church triumphant. All right, you're there under the trees and then under that. That's great. Then you've got the church militant. That's the people on the field, but they've got the umbrellas up over there, right? And the church suffering, it's you guys sitting there in the sun and you don't have a shade. Round of applause for the church suffering. God bless you. The fifth glorious mystery is the coronation of Our Lady. Hi, Louise. I know you.
2: Hi, Father Rocky.
1: Thanks for coming up from Orlando. What's your prayer intention tonight?
2: I'd like to pray for the repose of my soul, Catherine Cruz, who tragically died on Monday.
1: Oh, no.
2: Her birthday, she would have been 68 tomorrow.
1: Oh, that's young. May she rest in peace.
2: Thank you.
1: Thank you so much for coming today, Louise. Let's take another prayer intention. Now, this nun is smart. She's dressed all in white. And what's your name? Where are you from?
3: My name is Sister Anna Reardon, and I'm from here in Jacksonville. We have the convent at Assumption Parish.
1: Wonderful. And what order are you?
3: Servant Sisters of the Home of the Mother.
1: God bless you.
3: We're founded in Spain. So
1: wonderful. Yeah. What kind of ministry do you guys carry out?
3: So we work mainly in the parish and the school and Assumption, and we just try to bring especially young people to the Lord and the Eucharist to understand that He's truly there and then to find Our Lady as their mother. So
1: beautiful. Thank you. And what's your prayer intention this morning?
3: That the Home of the Mother may be a faithful instrument in Our Lady's hands and bring many souls to her Son in the Eucharist.
1: Good. We will pray for that. God bless you. Thank you for your witness. Let's take another prayer intention from this young couple here. Hi, what's your name? Where are you guys from?
4: Hi, Father Rocky. I'm Allison.
5: I'm Hector. We're from Southern Massachusetts, and we're glad that we saw you at SEEK this year as well.
1: Wow.
5: That was wonderful.
1: Are you perpetual pilgrims?
5: In one sense,
1: okay.
5: We might be.
1: So you're from Massachusetts. What brings you down here today?
5: We have family down here in Florida, but when we heard about this, we said we could not miss it.
1: Good for you. God bless you. And you guys are young. Are you guys even 20 yet?
4: We actually just graduated college in the last couple weeks.
1: Where'd you go?
4: I went to Roger Williams University.
1: All right.
5: Norwich University.
1: Wow. You're really up there in the Northeast. This is great. And what's your prayer intention?
4: Going off of that, for all recent college graduates,
1: please,
4: that they trust in God's plan and are led to their true vocations.
1: Good. We're going to hire about 5 of them this year at Relevant Radio. Thank you so
5: Thank
1: much
5: you,
1: for your
5: Rocky.
1: Witness and being here. And here we've got a young man here, Josh. Who's this young man? What's your name?
6: My name is Sebastian Maldonado, and I'm from Pembroke Pines.
1: Wonderful. How old are you, Sebastian?
6: I'm 9 years old.
1: Well, thank you. What's your prayer intention?
6: Prayer intention is to pray for my family and so they can come close to Jesus.
1: I bet they will. We're all going to pray for that, Sebastian. We're proud of you. Our Father who art in heaven, hallowed be thy name. Thy kingdom come. Thy will be done on earth as it is in heaven.
0: Give us this day our daily bread and forgive us our trespasses as we forgive those who trespass against us. And lead us not into temptation, but deliver us from evil. Amen.
1: Hail Mary, full of grace, the Lord is with thee. Blessed art thou amongst women, and blessed is the fruit of thy womb, Jesus.
0: Holy Mary, Mother of God, pray for us sinners now and at the hour of our death. Amen.
1: Hail Mary, full of grace, the Lord is with thee. Blessed art thou amongst women, and blessed is the fruit of thy womb, Jesus.
0: Holy Mary, Mother of God, pray for us sinners now and at the hour of our death. Amen.
1: Hail Mary, full of grace, the Lord is with thee. Blessed art thou amongst women, and blessed is the fruit of thy womb, Jesus.
0: Holy Mary, Mother of God, pray for us sinners now and at the hour of our death. Amen.
1: Hail Mary, full of grace, the Lord is with thee. Blessed art thou amongst women, and blessed is the fruit of thy womb, Jesus.
0: Holy Mary, Mother of God, pray for

0: For us sinners, now and at the hour of our death. Amen.
1: Hail Mary, full of grace, the Lord is with thee. Blessed art thou amongst women, and blessed is the fruit of thy womb, Jesus.
0: Holy Mary, Mother of God, pray for us sinners, now and at the hour of our death. Amen.
1: Hail Mary, full of grace, the Lord is with thee. Blessed art thou amongst women, and blessed is the fruit of thy womb, Jesus.
0: Holy Mary, Mother of God, pray for us sinners, now and at the hour of our death. Amen.
1: Hail Mary, full of grace, the Lord is with thee. Blessed art thou amongst women, and blessed is the fruit of thy womb, Jesus.
0: Holy Mary, Mother of God, pray for us sinners, now and at the hour of our death. Amen.
1: Hail Mary, full of grace, the Lord is with thee. Blessed art thou amongst women, and blessed is the fruit of thy womb, Jesus.
0: Holy Mary, Mother of God, pray for us sinners, now and at the hour of our death. Amen.
1: Hail Mary, full of grace, the Lord is with thee. Blessed art thou amongst women, and blessed is the fruit of thy womb, Jesus.
0: Holy Mary, Mother of God, pray for us sinners, now and at the hour of our death. Amen.
1: Hail Mary, full of grace, the Lord is with thee. Blessed art thou amongst women, and blessed is the fruit of thy womb, Jesus.
0: Holy Mary, Mother of God, pray for us sinners, now and at the hour of our death. Amen.
1: Glory be to the Father, to the Son, and to the Holy Spirit.
0: As it was in the beginning, is now and ever shall be, world without end.
1: Oh my Jesus,
0: forgive us our sins, save us from the fires of hell, lead all souls to heaven, especially those in most need of thy mercy.
1: In the name of the Father, and of the Son, and of the Holy Spirit.
0: Amen.
1: Thank you, Jesus, Mary, Joseph, angels, and saints, for joining us for the family Rosary across America. I know you're in heaven, but I know you're listening. Thank you, Bishop. Thank you, Jason. Thank you, everybody here. Helen and the team at Relent Radio. Remember, the family that prays together
0: stays together.
1: So carry that rosary in your pocket just like this. You'll keep Christ
0: in your heart.
1: May God bless all of you. In the name of the Father, and of the Son, and of the Holy Spirit.
0: Amen.

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0: In the name of the Father, and of the Son, and of the Holy Spirit.
1: Amen.
0: Peace be with you.
1: And with your spirit.
0: As we have now begun with some of our talking and praying for the beginning of our Eucharistic pilgrimage, we now come to the heart of the matter. We come to the celebration of the Eucharist itself, this gift of God. This gift of God that is meant for our salvation. The God who comes to meet us, the God who told the apostles on the day of the Last Supper that this is the new covenant in my name. Do this in remembrance of me, and so we do, remembering this gift of God. Celebrating, of course, the day of Pentecost, the day in which the words that Jesus gave to his apostles took on power. Gift of the Holy Spirit that gives to the life of the church the effectiveness of God's grace. Of God at work among his people. And so in this celebration, as we send forth pilgrims to be a public witness to the life of faith in this country, as we celebrate with our country this great anniversary, we ask that God receive our prayers, that he strengthen our witness, so that all who come to know him through our example may be brought into the family of God. And so at the beginning of this celebration, as we prepare hearts for the gift that we will receive, we ask pardon for our sins, acknowledging all our failures and asking the Lord's pardon and peace.
1: I confess
0: to Almighty God and to you, my brothers and sisters,
1: that I have committed sin in my thoughts and in my words,
0: in what I have done and what I have failed to do, through my fault. Through my most grievous fault. Therefore, I ask Blessed Mary, ever Virgin, all the angels and saints, and you, my brothers and sisters, to pray for me to the Lord our God. May Almighty God have mercy on us, forgive us our sins, and bring us to everlasting life.
1: Amen.

Let us pray. O God, who by the mystery of today's great feast sanctify your whole church in every people and nation, pour out, we pray, the gifts of the Holy Spirit across the face of the earth. And with the divine grace that was at work when the gospel was first proclaimed, fill now once more the hearts of believers through our Lord Jesus Christ, your Son, who lives and reigns with you in the unity of the Holy Spirit, God forever and ever.

0: A reading from the Acts of the Apostles. When the time for Pentecost was fulfilled, they were all in one place together. And suddenly, there came from the sky a noise like a strong driving wind, and it filled the entire house in which they were. Then there appeared to them tongues as of fire, which parted and came to rest on each of them. And they were all filled with the Holy Spirit and began to speak in different tongues as the Spirit enabled them to proclaim. Now there were devout Jews from every nation under heaven staying in Jerusalem. At this sound, they gathered in a large crowd, but they were confused because each one heard them speaking in his own language. They were astounded, and in amazement they asked, "Are not all these people who are speaking Galileans? Then how does each of us hear them in his native language? We are Parthians, Medes, Elamites, inhabitants of Mesopotamia, Judea and Cappadocia, Pontus and Asia, Phrygia and Pamphylia, Egypt and the districts of Libya near Cyrene, as well as travelers from Rome, both Jews and converts to Judaism, Cretans and Arabs. Yet we hear them speaking in our own tongues of the mighty acts of God." The word of the Lord.
1: Thanks be to God. 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
1: Brothers and sisters, no one can say Jesus is Lord except by the Holy Spirit. There are different kinds of spiritual gifts, but the same Spirit. There are different forms of service, but the same Lord. There are different workings, but the same God, who produces all of them in every one. To each individual, the manifestation of the Spirit is given for some benefit. As a body is one, though it has many parts, and all the parts of the body, though many, are one body, so also Christ. For in one Spirit, we were all baptized into one body, whether Jews or Greeks, slaves or free persons, and we were all given to drink of one Spirit. The word of the Lord.
2: Thanks be to God.

0: On the evening of that first day of the week, when the doors were locked where the disciples were for fear of the Jews, Jesus came and stood in their midst and said to them, "Peace be with you." When he had said this, he showed them his hands and his side. The disciples rejoiced when they saw the Lord. Jesus said to them again, "Peace be with you. As the Father has sent me, so I send you." And when he had said this, he breathed on them and said to them, "Receive the Holy Spirit. Whose sins you forgive are forgiven them, and whose sins you retain are retained." Al anochecer del día de la resurrección, estando cerradas las puertas de la casa donde se hallaban los discípulos, por miedo a los judíos, se presentó Jesús en medio de ellos y les dijo, "La paz esté con ustedes." 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The Gospel of the Lord.
1: Praise to you, Lord Jesus Christ.
0: Please remain standing.

This is truly an incredible moment. I am awed by this coming together that we celebrate today, the Feast of Pentecost. With this event, the kicking off of our Eucharistic pilgrimage in this place. These are three aspects of the life of our faith, the richness of our faith, that give us great reason to celebrate, but hopefully also will give us a deeper conviction about the mission that is ours as God's family here and now. As we celebrate the Feast of Pentecost, I want to focus on two of the effects of that day. The first is the missionary impulse because of the coming of the Holy Spirit. The second effect is the divine power of the church's work because of the coming of the Holy Spirit. We see these two effects immediately on the day that the room shook and the apostles were given this gift. We see them compelled to exit that room with the message of the gospel, the missionary impulse that sent them forward. And so we have the beginning of the church. We see that that missionary impulse was immediately effective. The story that recounts for it tells us about the people from so many lands and languages that they were confused, it says, because they heard the message of the gospel and understood despite what they thought was a barrier of language. The power of the Holy Spirit sending them forward. The divine power behind the church's work, translating the message of the gospel to the hearts of those who would hear it. So from the beginning, we see that the church is able to carry out the mission entrusted by God himself, able to carry it out because God provides. And what God asks is that we faithfully receive the gifts that he gives, that in receiving those gifts, we step out in faith, allowing God to work in us. So think, for example, of that miracle of understanding in different languages. This highlights the reality that we have of working toward unity, of overcoming boundaries that we might experience because of different languages. But I am often struck by this miracle as I think about a different need for translating, because I have no doubt that many of you here today have found yourself speaking the message of the gospel, but wondering if your grandchildren and children understand you at all. And so the obstacle is not about the language itself, but the miracle that is still necessary is the translating of the words we speak by the power of God to penetrate the hearts of those that we hope will hear them. Now, it is also amazing in that first moment that not only were they amazed that they heard and understood the message spoken by the apostles, but it tells us that they were able to recognize the mighty works of God. So it might be interesting enough if someone would speak and we just knew the words they spoke, but that's not that impressive. What's far more impressive is to recognize the mighty works of God, to realize that what is being spoken has effect far beyond that moment and that place. Because the mighty works of God that they began to understand, those are the mighty works that would carry the church forward from that day. We see the effect of Pentecost in that moment. But now I want you to consider the same effects of the Spirit in another moment. In 1565, as missionaries were landing on these shores, as people of faith, motivated by their desire to explore, by their desire to discover new lands, but by their desire to discover new people, when they arrived on these shores, they had the experience now of bringing
the message of the gospel farther south in Latin America. And as they encountered a people who did not know the gospel, they wrestled with how do we effectively communicate? How is it that we even encounter these people that we didn't know existed, that we understand so little? And so we see the effect of Pentecost in 1565, the missionary impulse that sent them to faraway lands, that sent them to an encounter with a people they did not know, that moved their hearts to search for a way for their message to be effective, to allow the Spirit to translate so that the words they spoke would enter the hearts of those who received them. And so on these shores, they immediately encountered a new people. And they did not know how far this land would extend. They did not know what would be demanded of them. And yet they stepped out in faith. We also see the effect in 1565 of the divine power of the church's work. So they celebrated Mass, and they experienced the power of the words of the priest transforming bread and wine into the body and blood of Jesus. And so from that beginning, they centered their life around the Eucharist, around the recognition that God himself is what gave power to that missionary impulse. And as they began to expand and as they moved farther inland and more people experienced their presence, we have reports of those asking for a priest to come because they wanted to experience the divine power of God in the work of the church. They wanted to hear the words of the priest that would speak, "This is my body, this is my blood." The words that would speak, "I absolve you from your sins." And so the church grew, it expanded, because the same gift that was given at the beginning was given in 1565. But now consider another moment in our history. Now consider the effect of Pentecost in this moment. Because here we are today, receiving that same heritage, but still with the same call that God gives to his church. And so here today, as we celebrate Pentecost, as we recall the heroic witness of faith of those who have gone before us, we should open our hearts so that we experience the same missionary impulse. That we should recognize the Lord sends us out. That we should be compelled to speak the message of the gospel. To see that the Lord can take our words and penetrate the hearts of those who would hear them. And so we work to be missionaries within our own families, to extend further into our own communities, to take up our part in the grand work of the church, so that today the message of the gospel may reach into every corner of the world. And so the missionary impulse is an effective

In just a moment, I will repeat those words spoken so many times, and this will, in fact, be the body and blood of Christ. That we will, again, do this in remembrance of me, so that our witness around the Eucharist, as we go in procession, as we work on a revival of our understanding of the Eucharist, that all people will experience the divine presence of God. The stories that many of us have heard are truly remarkable. How many people have been searching in some way, maybe even unaware of their search, and they find themselves in a church, or they find themselves observing a procession go by, and deep within them, they sense God speaking in their heart. They realize the divine power at work, and they know there's something different there. There's something real here. This is the gift of God that we celebrate. And so on this day of Pentecost, at the beginning of this pilgrimage in this holy place, we pray that those effects of the Spirit may continue to guide us, may continue to bear fruit in the plan that God has always had, the plan to gather his family to himself, so that building on the heritage of faith we have received and convicted to go forth into the world around us, that the effects of Pentecost may be powerful in our time, that we may feel and respond to the missionary impulse, that we may rely in hope on the divine power of the church's work.

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1: In one God, the Father Almighty, maker of heaven and earth, of all things visible and invisible, I believe in one Lord Jesus Christ, the only begotten Son of God, born of the Father before all ages, God from God, light from light, true God from true God, begotten, not made, consubstantial with the Father.
2: All things were made, for us men and for our salvation. He came down from heaven by the Holy Spirit, was incarnate of the Virgin Mary, and became man. For our sake, he was crucified under Pontius Pilate. He suffered death and was buried. He rose again on the third day, in accordance with the Scriptures. He ascended into heaven, and is seated at the right hand of the Father. He will come again in glory to judge the living.
3: Kingdom will have no end.
4: I believe in the Holy Spirit, the Lord and giver of life, who proceeds from the Father and the Son, who with the Father and the Son is adored and glorified, who has spoken through the cross.
2: I believe in one holy Catholic and Apostolic Church. I confess one baptism for the forgiveness of sins.
5: Forward to the resurrection of the dead and the life of the world to come. Amen.
6: Trusting that God always hears the voices of his children, we make known our particular needs today.
7: For the church, that the Holy Spirit, who descended in tongues of fire, will rekindle in the church a living passion for the gospel, and guide all who walk this national Eucharistic pilgrimage to become signs of Christ's presence in every community they encounter, let us pray to the Lord.
8: Lord, hear our prayer.
7: Por la unidad en el cuerpo de Cristo, para que la Eucaristía, el sacramento de la unidad, sane las divisiones, ablande los corazones endurecidos y acerque a todos los cristianos a la comunión por la que Jesús rezó la noche antes de morir, roguemos al Señor. For our nation, as it approaches its 250th anniversary, especially on this Memorial Day weekend, we pray in a special way for all veterans and their families who have made

0: made so many sacrifices for all of us, that the Spirit of wisdom will guide the people of the United States towards justice, peace, and a renewed commitment to the dignity of every human life, and that gratitude for our blessings may inspire us to work for the common good. Let us pray to the Lord.
1: Lord, hear our prayer.
0: Por todos los que llevan la llama del servicio, por quienes sirven a nuestra nación en la vida pública, por los socorristas y miembros de las Fuerzas Armadas, y por todos los que trabajan silenciosamente por el bienestar de su prójimo, para que el Espíritu los fortalezca en la virtud y la integridad, roguemos al Señor. For the poor, the weary, and the forgotten, that the Advocate, the Spirit of Consolation, will bring hope to those who struggle with poverty, loneliness, illness, addiction, or despair, and that we, nourished by the Eucharist, may be their companions on the road, let us pray to the Lord.
1: Lord, hear our
0: prayer. 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For our beloved dead, that all who have gone before us in faith may be welcomed into the eternal banquet of God's love, where every longing is fulfilled, let us pray to the Lord.
2: Lord God, as we place these needs in your care, give us ever greater faith, that we may trust in your presence in our lives and draw all our strength from you. We ask this through Christ our Lord.
0: Amen.

0: Pray, brothers and sisters, that my sacrifice and yours may be acceptable to God, the Almighty Father.
1: May the Lord accept the sacrifice at your hands, and glory of his name, commended upon all his holy church.
0: Grant, we pray, O Lord, that as promised by your Son, the Holy Spirit may reveal to us more abundantly the hidden mystery of this sacrifice, and graciously lead us into all truth. Through Christ our Lord. Amen. The Lord be with you.
2: And with your spirit.
0: Lift up your hearts.
2: Lift them up to the Lord.
0: Let us give thanks to the Lord our God.
2: It is right and just.
0: It is truly right and just, our duty and our salvation, always and everywhere to give you thanks, Lord, Holy Father, Almighty and Eternal God. For bringing your Paschal mystery to completion, you bestowed the Holy Spirit today on those you made your adopted children by uniting them to your only begotten Son. The same Spirit, as the Church came to birth, opened to all peoples the knowledge of God and brought together the many languages of the earth in profession of the one faith. Therefore, overcome with Paschal joy, every land, every people exults in your praise, and even the heavenly powers with the angelic hosts sing together the unending hymn of your glory as they acclaim.

You are indeed holy, O Lord, and all you have created rightly gives you praise. For through your Son, our Lord Jesus Christ, by the power and working of the Holy Spirit, you give life to all things and make them holy. And you never cease to gather a people to yourself, so that from the rising of the sun to its setting, a pure sacrifice may be offered to your name. Therefore, O Lord, we humbly implore you, by the same Spirit, graciously make holy these gifts we have brought to you for consecration, that they may become the body and blood of your Son, our Lord Jesus Christ, at whose command we celebrate these mysteries. For on the night he was betrayed, he himself took bread, and giving you thanks, he said the blessing, broke the bread, and gave it to his disciples, saying, "Take this, all of you, and eat of it, for this is my body, which will be given up for you."

In a similar way, when supper was ended, he took the chalice, and giving you thanks, he said the blessing, and gave the chalice to his disciples, saying, "Take this, all of you, and drink from it, for this is the chalice of my blood, the blood of the new and eternal covenant, which will be poured out for you and for many, for the forgiveness of sins. Do this in memory of me."

0: Therefore, O Lord, as we celebrate the memorial of the saving passion of your Son, his wondrous resurrection and ascension into heaven, and as we look forward to his second coming, we offer you in thanksgiving this holy and living sacrifice. Look, we pray, upon the oblation of your church, and recognizing the sacrificial victim by whose death you willed to reconcile us to yourself, grant that we who are nourished by the body and blood of your Son and filled with his Holy Spirit may become one body, one spirit in Christ.
1: May he make of us an eternal offering to you, so that we may obtain an inheritance with your elect, especially with the most blessed Virgin Mary, Mother of God, with blessed Joseph, her spouse, with your blessed apostles and glorious martyrs, with St. Augustine, and with all the saints, on whose constant intercession in your presence, we rely for unfailing help.
2: May the sacrifice of reconciliation, we pray, O Lord, advance the peace and salvation of all the world. 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Listen graciously to the prayers of this family whom you have summoned before you. In your compassion, O merciful Father, gather to yourself all your children scattered throughout the world.
1: To our departed brothers and sisters, and to all who are pleasing to you, at their passing from this life, give kind admittance to your kingdom. There we hope to enjoy forever the fullness of your glory, through Christ our Lord, through whom you bestow on the world all that is good.
0: Through

0: At the Savior's command, informed by divine teaching, we dare to say, Our Father, who art in heaven, hallowed be thy name. Thy kingdom come, thy will be done, on earth as it is in heaven. Give us this day our daily bread, and forgive us our trespasses, as we forgive those who trespass against us. And lead us not into temptation, but deliver us from evil. Deliver us, Lord, we pray, from every evil. Graciously grant peace in our days, that by the help of your mercy we may be always free from sin and safe from all distress, as we await the blessed hope and the coming of our Savior, Jesus Christ.
1: For the kingdom, the power, and the glory are yours, now and forever.
0: Lord Jesus Christ, who said to your apostles, Peace I leave you, my peace I give you, look not on our sins, but on the faith of your church, and graciously grant her peace and unity in accordance with your will, who live and reign forever and ever.
1: Amen.
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0: Behold the Lamb of God. Behold him who takes away the sins of the world. 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
1: Lord, I am not worthy that you should enter under my roof, but only say the word and my soul shall be healed.

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1: As we prepare to distribute communion, you'll see flags at different posts. 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If you are low gluten need, we'll have low gluten host up here on the left side. Thank you.

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1: Let us pray. O God, who bestow heavenly gifts upon your church, safeguard, we pray, the grace you have given, that the gift of the Holy Spirit poured out upon her may retain all its force, and that this spiritual food may gain her abundance of eternal redemption. Through Christ our Lord. Amen. Amen.

as we're preparing to do a Eucharistic procession following the Mass over to the Sacred Acre, I would ask everybody to keep your places as we get the official elements of the procession in place, and there will be someone who invites you to join the back of the procession when that time comes. Okay? Thank you.

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1: And so in the case of the caller, what I would encourage them to do is in a special way to pray for an outpouring of the Spirit and the gifts of the Spirit, that interior, those interior virtues or dispositions that the Spirit provides within us, and continue to receive the sacraments worthily and well. But remember too, you know, one of the gifts of the Holy Spirit, and there are so many of them, but they touch upon the intellectual virtues and knowledge. The caller's already manifested a knowledge of self. They already see this particular defect within them. And perhaps the Spirit might also be calling you to examine yourself where this comes from, and to talk to friends, and even in some very extreme cases, if it's a real debilitating tendency, perhaps even to professionals, medical professionals, spiritual professionals. My point is that, as we said before, the Spirit is not simply a kind of a magic wand that we invoke and suddenly a particular area of our life will be better suddenly. The Spirit also gives us the courage and the energy to use our intellect and to pursue the causes of things as well. So in short and brief, my answer is to the caller, continue to pray for a deep union with the Spirit. Continue to examine yourself honestly, forthrightly, even utilizing the means of spiritual direction and counseling. And remember, too, that all of our suffering, including this tendency to obsession and even to very severe forms, scrupulosity, OCD, all these sorts of things, when born with Jesus in our soul, it too, as humiliating, as awful, as restless as it makes us, it can bear fruit into eternal life. And suffering these things well and admitting them can be very spiritually fruitful. So take courage, caller. Thank you for offering that question.
2: Mm-hmm. Yeah, very good. Thank you for calling in. And Father, you mentioned in your response there the gifts of the Spirit a couple of times. Can you maybe just outline a relationship? What's the relationship between the fruits and the gifts of the Spirit?
1: Yeah, so as best as I can tell, Patrick, and I mean that sincerely, you know, the gifts are these virtues. We have the language of virtue from the ancient world, from Aristotle and the great Greeks and Romans. Sure. They're tendencies within. And the gifts of the Spirit allow our soul and all of its faculties, all of its powers, its intellect and its will, to be drawn in a particular way and to perfect them, to perfect their power to do certain things. And so there I would offer, they're more fundamental. They're more interior to us than the fruits. The gifts of the Spirit, these signs, these effects of the presence of the Spirit within our soul, they are found on the ontological level, that is, the level of being. The fruits, these are natural consequences, exterior manifestations of the interior reality. So again, they kind of happen naturally, or if you will, organically. Once you've received those gifts of the Spirit and you're striving to live in accordance with them, your life will change. It will be shaped in a specific way. It will be motivated by love of God when come to full flourishing. And that full flourishing is seen in the visible signs of these political things, of these, again, these social things, yeah, the way in which you treat other people. So there's a priority. There's a priority in time, and I would say in terms of ontology, using some fancy terms.
2: Mm-hmm. Yeah, I appreciate that, and I can appreciate exactly what you're saying. Thinking about, again, well, as St. Paul says to the Galatians, he says, let us live in the Spirit, right? So that's what he's really leaning into. Let's take another phone call. Let's go to Anne, who's calling in from Oregon. Hello, Anne, and good morning.
3: Yes, good morning. Thank you so much for taking my call.
2: Yeah.
3: Sorry. Well, Father, I appreciate you and your call, especially because I've been praying and moving. I'm sorry about the Holy Spirit, and there is a large amount of conflict in our family right now because of codependency, and then there's mental illness, and then there's alcoholism, and it seems like that I am not doing well with handling the test of maintaining the fruits and gifts of the Holy Spirit when it comes to this situation. And when you talk about the afterlife and having limitations and boundaries, you know, that speaks to me. My limitations are being pushed, and I'm not doing well with, you know, treating others well with this situation, other than trying to establish kind of limited to no contact with these family members. And I'm curious about, you know, just your feedback and your wisdom with regards to this situation. So I appreciate you taking my call. Thank you.
1: Oh, my goodness, Anne. Absolutely. Thank you for calling. Again, thank you for your vulnerability, for your witness. And I know that there are many, many people listening who know exactly what you're going through, because they are going through it too. I think of the Spirit, as you asked that very powerful question, I think of the Spirit as fire. And, you know, there's the image of the Spirit as wind, the image of the Spirit as the dove. But the Spirit is also one of fire. And in the storms of life, in the storms of family dynamics that can get so strained and awkward and complicated, so complicated, it is critical that in the interior of our soul, we are able, in times of prayer, to draw near to the hearth of the fire within, and to draw comfort from that, and to sit with Jesus alone in our heart in these moments where we have to draw away. Just as Jesus drew away and spoke to the Father in secret, so too we must take these moments. And in those moments of intimacy with the Lord, through the flickering fire of the Spirit, which makes Him present to us, you tell Him how hard this is, and you tell Him how much you're trying to love well and what your limits are, and rest in Him, and don't be afraid to speak with Him frankly and candidly. And remember again that the Lord knows your heart. And in sometimes these relationships of codependence, when we have to draw lines, people can say some wicked, awful things and hurt. And those things can hit us really hard within. But we know with our reason that we are doing the right thing for ourselves and our other family members. Pray, remember that the Lord knows your heart. He knows your heart. He knows you're trying the best that you can, and He will never forget that, and it will be rewarded in the world to come. Take heart, Anne. It's a very hard struggle, and all I can tell you is that I've waged my life on the claim that such suffering, when born with love and in union with the Spirit and that fire within, it will bear fruit. Known only to God, but it will bear fruit.
3: Thank you so much, Father. God bless you. I really appreciate you taking my call.
1: Thank you, Anne.
2: Thank you, Anne. Wow. Powerful call, and I think just evidence of the Holy Spirit's work in Anne's life, and again, as you've acknowledged, Father, in the lives of so many who are facing similar situations, and it is calling upon the Spirit time. And speaking of which, Father, maybe you can lead us in a prayer of calling upon the Holy Spirit for Anne and all who are facing a struggle like that. And I also add your blessing to it as well, please.
1: Wonderful idea. Thank you, Patrick. Good and gracious God, we beg you for an outpouring of the Spirit to make us holy. Pray for Anne, for her family. We pray for all those who are struggling. Give them comfort. Give them consolation. Let them see you face to face, in obscure ways here on earth, but one day forever in heaven. And may Almighty God bless all of you, including our future deacon, Patrick Connolly. May Almighty God bless you, Father, Son, Holy Spirit. Amen.
2: Amen. Thank you, Father. 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Our celebrant today is Father Scott Thielander. Tomorrow on the program, Veterans and the Military, and we're honored to have Bishop Joseph Coffey of the Archdiocese of the Military Services is going to be talking about veterans in the military and getting us ready for Memorial Day weekend as well. So grateful that you've joined us. Until next time, friends, grace and peace.
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In the name of the Father, and of the Son, and of the Holy Spirit. The Lord be with you. On this great solemnity of Pentecost, we rejoice, remembering the outpouring of the Holy Spirit on that 50th day after the resurrection, but also that outpouring of the Holy Spirit in our lives, the grace of the sacraments. Dear brethren, let us humbly beseech the Lord our God to bless this water he has created, which will be sprinkled on us as a memorial of our baptism. May he help us by his grace to remain faithful to the Spirit we have received. Lord our God, in your mercy, be present to your people's prayers, and for us who recall the wondrous work of our creation and the still greater work of our redemption, graciously bless this water. For you created water to make the fields fruitful, to refresh and cleanse our bodies. You also made water the instrument of your mercy, for through water you freed your people from slavery and quenched their thirst in the desert. Through water the prophets proclaimed the new covenant you were to enter upon with the human race. And last of all, through water which Christ made holy in the Jordan, you have renewed our corrupted nature in the bath of regeneration. Therefore may this water be for us a memorial of the baptism we have received, and grant that we may share in the gladness of our brothers and sisters who at Easter have received their baptism, through Christ our Lord. We humbly ask you, Almighty God, to be pleased in your faithful love to bless this salt you have created. For it was you who commanded the prophet Elisha to cast salt into water that impure water might be purified. Grant, O Lord, we pray, that wherever this mixture of salt and water is sprinkled, every attack of the enemy may be repulsed and your Holy Spirit may be present to keep us safe at all times through Christ our Lord. Amen.

May Almighty God cleanse us of our sins and through the celebration of this Eucharist make us worthy to share at the table of his kingdom. Amen. Amen.

A reading from the Acts of the Apostles. When the time for Pentecost was fulfilled, they were all in one place together. And suddenly there came from the sky a noise like a strong driving wind, and it filled the entire house in which they were. Then there appeared to them tongues as of fire, which parted and came to rest on each one of them. And they were all filled with the Holy Spirit, and began to speak in different tongues, as the Spirit enabled them to proclaim. Now there were devout Jews from every nation under heaven staying in Jerusalem. At this sound, they gathered in a large crowd, but they were confused, because each one heard them speaking in his own language. They were astounded, and in amazement they asked, "Are not all these people who are speaking Galileans? Then how does each of us hear them in his native language? We are Parthians, Medes, and Elamites, inhabitants of Mesopotamia, Judea, and Cappadocia,

Pontus and Asia, Phrygia and Pamphylia, Egypt and the districts of Libya near Cyrene, as well as travelers from Rome, both Jews and converts to Judaism, Cretans and Arabs, yet we hear them speaking in our own tongues of the mighty acts of God. The word of the Lord.

A reading from the first letter of St. Paul to the Corinthians. Brothers and sisters, no one can say Jesus is Lord except by the Holy Spirit. There are different kinds of spiritual gifts, but the same Spirit. There are different forms of service, but the same Lord. There are different workings, but the same God, who produces all of them in everyone. To each individual, the manifestation of the Spirit is given for some benefit. As a body is one, though it has many parts, and all the parts of the body, though many, are one body, so also Christ. For in one Spirit we were all baptized into one body, whether Jews or Greeks, slaves or free persons. And we were all given to drink of one Spirit. The word of the Lord.

The Lord be with you. A reading from the Holy Gospel according to John. On the evening of that first day of the week, when the doors were locked where the disciples were for fear of the Jews, Jesus came and stood in their midst and said to them, "Peace be with you." When he had said this, he showed them his hands and his side. The disciples rejoiced when they saw the Lord. Jesus said to them again, "Peace be with you. As the Father has sent me, so I send you." And when he had said this, he breathed on them and said to them, "Receive the Holy Spirit. Whose sins you forgive are forgiven them, and whose sins you retain are retained." The Gospel of the Lord.

0: The Lord is risen. Alleluia. Truly, He is risen. Alleluia. We come to this last day of the Easter season, and it concludes not in a quiet way, but with a great flourish. It culminates in this sending forth of the Holy Spirit. I think 99% of Catholics don't understand that Pentecost is one of the three holiest days of the entire year. In fact, arguably, it outranks Christmas as this culmination of Easter, as this birthday of the church, as this commissioning of each one of the followers of Christ to live a life in the Spirit. So perhaps we can just reflect on two aspects of this feast: identity and mission. Both our identity and our mission come from the Holy Spirit. First, identity. I have the great privilege of working with many families in my ministry, and sometimes families encounter the painful cross of being unable to conceive children. And it's always such a beautiful thing when I am able to walk with them as they go through the process of adopting a child. And I look at the love with which they welcome that child whom they adopt. I see there is no difference from a child who is adopted and a child who is biologically born into a family. That child is no less a member of that family, because there's something deeper than DNA that unites us, and that is the bond of love. The Holy Spirit is the bond of love between the Father and the Son, and that Holy Spirit is given to us and brings us into that loving union with the Father and the Son. We are adopted. That is the grace of our baptism, to be adopted into God's family. And that's why, even though by our creation we are made in the image and likeness of God, it is truly only by our baptism that we can call God Father. We are now part of the divine family. And our identity has to be as such. We are God's beloved children. And on Pentecost, we see that first Pentecost, how the apostles were preaching and people from all over the world heard them in their own language. There were no more divisions between all these different nationalities. They all heard the same message. So it is that you and I live in an age of identity politics. We want to identify ourselves according to our race, according to our class, according to how much money, according to our sexual attraction, according to all sorts of things, and we want to make that the major thing. And it's not. Our identity: we are beloved children of God. That's our primary identity, and it trumps everything else. Everything else pales in comparison. I am a beloved child of God. And then it doesn't matter where I come from, what language I speak, how much money I have. All of that means nothing in comparison to my identity as a beloved child of God. That's who I am. Now, sometimes we clobber ourselves and go, "Well, I'm not a very good child of God. You should see my list of sins." And that's where Pope St. John Paul II gave us a beautiful insight. He said, "Man is not the sum of his failures. He is the sum of the Father's love for him." That's what defines us. The Father's love for us. That's who I am. And we can't leave it to the philosophers to simply be the ones that ask, who am I and what is the purpose of life? Each one of us needs to do that. We don't live in a thoughtful society. We emote all over the place, but we don't think very much. But we need to get back to thinking, who am I? And what is my purpose in life? For those who are old enough, we know that the old Baltimore Catechism started that. Who is man? Why did God create man? Those questions are the foundation for everything else. Now, if we pass from identity to mission, we find that the Holy Spirit empowers us to go forth into the world as God's blessing. We think about, how can I get ahead? How can I make more money? How can I become more popular? How can I do this or that? There's a whole new class of people. Who would have thought that you could have a job as an influencer? What is that? It speaks both to a dearth of mission, but also speaks to the gullibility of the crowd. No, I have a mission. And in a way it is to be an influencer, but it's to influence others by being the salt of the earth and the light of the world. That's my mission, to carry Christ into the world, because His Holy Spirit dwells within me. That's my mission. And sometimes we just don't notice the power of the Holy Spirit at work. But I see it when I'm with the young couple that's just going through the first 6 months of their first child's life, and they're sleep deprived and all that, and they don't know how they're doing it. I know how they're doing it. Or the spouse that is caring for their husband or wife who is terribly ill, and all of the doctor's visits and the stress and the fear, and they don't know how they're doing it. I know how they're doing it. The Holy Spirit. Or the adult who has an aging parent and dealing with dementia or having to go into a nursing home and all of those things, and caught between still raising children and caring for older parents, and they don't know how they're doing it, stretched in so many different ways. I know how they're doing it. It's the Holy Spirit. The Holy Spirit gives to us a power that we don't have on the natural level. But sometimes we look for those gifts of the Holy Spirit, that power, and we don't find it. And that's because of sin. I've cut myself off from the Holy Spirit. Sometimes it's I've not developed my relationship with the Holy Spirit. I'm blessed to lead pilgrimages to Rome and to Lourdes at various times. And over the years, I've had to learn to warn people in advance, and this is especially hard on the ladies, not to bring hair dryers. Now, I personally don't have to worry about that. God has blessed me with not having a need for a hair dryer anymore. But what happens is, even with the best of adapters and electrical converters, you plug in a foreign country that American hair dryer, and it usually goes poof. And it's fried because it can't handle the more powerful current in the outlets in other places. And that's the Holy Spirit. The Holy Spirit is not lacking, is not unable to give us the power to do all of these things. Is that we've not yet disposed ourselves to receive that power. But that power is real. That power is there. That power is offered to us. We need that power to accomplish the reason we've been placed here, to bring the light of Christ to the world around us. We need that power. So let's resolve this Pentecost both to embrace our true identity as beloved children of God and to work each day. How can I receive the gifts of the Holy Spirit? How can I let the power of the Holy Spirit transform me? How can the love of the Holy Spirit flow through me and then change the world? Let us join together in professing our faith. I believe in one God, the Father Almighty, maker of heaven and earth, of all things visible and invisible. I believe in one Lord, Jesus Christ, the only begotten Son of God, born of the Father before all ages, God from God, light from light, true God from true God, begotten, not made, consubstantial with the Father. Through him all things were made. For us men and for our salvation, he came down from heaven, and by the Holy Spirit was incarnate of the Virgin Mary and became man. For our sake he was crucified under Pontius Pilate. He suffered death and was buried, and rose again on the third day in accordance with the Scriptures. He ascended into heaven and is seated at the right hand of the Father. He will come again in glory to judge the living and the dead, and his kingdom will have no end. I believe in the Holy Spirit, the Lord, the giver of life, who proceeds from the Father and the Son, who with the Father and the Son is adored and glorified, who has spoken through the prophets. I believe in one holy, Catholic, and apostolic church. I confess one baptism for the forgiveness of sins, and I look forward to the resurrection of the dead and the life of the world to come. Amen. Turning to our loving Father, let us place before him all of our needs.
1: That the outpouring of the Holy Spirit this Pentecost will inspire the faithful of our Archdiocese to be effective missionary disciples. We pray to the Lord. That we will invite many others to know, love, and serve Jesus Christ as Lord. We pray to the Lord. That the Holy Spirit will illuminate our eyes to see each person, regardless of race or social status, as someone created in the image of God. We pray to the Lord. That world leaders will work earnestly to end the wars in Ukraine, the Middle East, parts of Africa, and other troubled places. We pray to the Lord. That many more of our youth will respond to the Spirit's invitation to serve God and His Church as priests, deacons, consecrated women and men, and holy spouses. We pray to the Lord. That Christians may grow in unity with all our sisters and brothers in Christ. We pray to the Lord. And that all who have died, especially those with whom we have journeyed in this life, may share in the life of heaven for eternity. We pray to the Lord.
0: Almighty God, we ask you to hear these our prayers and grant them if they be in accord with your holy will. We ask them as all things through Christ our Lord. Amen.

0: Pray, brethren, that my sacrifice and yours may be acceptable to God, the Almighty Father.
1: Grant, we pray, O Lord, that as promised by your Son, the Holy Spirit may reveal to us more abundantly the hidden mystery of this sacrifice, and graciously lead us into all truth, through Christ our Lord.
0: Amen. The Lord be with you. Lift up your hearts. Let us give thanks to the Lord our God. It is truly right and just, our duty and our salvation, always and everywhere to give you thanks, Lord, Holy Father, Almighty and Eternal God. For bringing your Paschal mystery to completion, you bestowed the Holy Spirit today on those you made your adopted children by uniting them to your only begotten Son. This same Spirit, as the Church came to birth, opened to all peoples the knowledge of God and brought together the many languages of the earth in profession of the one faith. Therefore, overcome with paschal joy, every land, every people exults in your praise, and even the heavenly powers with the angelic hosts sing together the unending hymn of your glory as they acclaim.

To you, therefore, most merciful Father, we make humble prayer and petition through Jesus Christ, your Son, our Lord, that you accept and bless these gifts, these offerings, these holy and unblemished sacrifices, which we offer you firstly for your holy Catholic Church. Be pleased to grant her peace, to guard, unite, and govern her throughout the whole world. Together with your servant Leo, our Pope, and Bernard, our Bishop, and all those who hold into the truth and on the Catholic and Apostolic faith. Remember, Lord, your servants. And all gathered here whose faith and devotion are known to you, for them we offer you this sacrifice of praise that they offered for themselves and all who are dear to them, for the redemption of their souls and hope of health and well-being, and paying their homage to you, the eternal God, living and true. Celebrating the most sacred day of Pentecost, in which the Holy Spirit appeared to the apostles in tongues of fire, and in communion with those whose memory we venerate, especially the glorious Ever-Virgin Mary, Mother of our God and Lord, Jesus Christ, and Blessed Joseph, her spouse, your blessed apostles and martyrs, Peter, Paul, Andrew, James, John, Thomas, James, Philip, Bartholomew, Matthew, Simon, and Jude, Linus, Cletus, Clement, Sixtus, Cornelius, Cyprian, Lawrence, Chrysogonus, John and Paul, Cosmas and Damian, and all your saints. We ask that through their merits and prayers in all things we may be defended by your protecting help. Therefore, Lord, we pray, graciously accept this oblation of our service, that of your whole family. Order our days in your peace, and command that we be delivered from eternal damnation and counted among the flock of those you have chosen. Be pleased, O God, we pray, to bless, acknowledge, and approve this offering in every respect. Make it spiritual and acceptable, so it may become for us the body and blood of your most beloved Son, our Lord Jesus Christ. On the day before he was to suffer, he took bread in his holy and venerable hands, with eyes raised to heaven, to you, O God, his almighty Father. Giving you thanks, he said the blessing, broke the bread, and gave it to his disciples, saying, "Take this, all of you, and eat of it, for this is my body, which will be given up for you."

In a similar way, when supper was ended, he took this precious chalice in his holy and venerable hands, and once more giving you thanks, he said the blessing and gave the chalice to his disciples, saying, "Take this, all of you, and drink from it. For this is the chalice of my blood, the blood of the new and eternal covenant, which will be poured out for you and for many for the forgiveness of sins. Do this in memory of me."

Lord, as we celebrate the memorial of the Blessed Passion, the resurrection from the dead, and the glorious ascension to heaven of Christ, your Son, our Lord, we, your servants and your holy people, offer to your glorious majesty from the gifts that you have given us this pure victim, this holy victim, this spotless victim, the holy bread of eternal life and the chalice of everlasting salvation. Be pleased to look upon these offerings with a serene and kindly countenance, and to accept them as once you are pleased to accept the gifts of your servant Abel the just, the sacrifice of Abraham, our father in faith, and the offering of your high priest Melchizedek, a holy sacrifice, a spotless victim. In humble prayer, we ask you, Almighty God, command that these gifts be borne by the hands of your holy angel to your altar on high in the sight of your divine majesty, so that all of us who through this participation at the altar receive the most holy body and blood of your Son may be filled with every grace and heavenly blessing. Remember also, Lord, your servants who have gone before us with a sign of faith and rest in the sleep of peace. Grant them, O Lord, we pray, and all who sleep in Christ, a place of refreshment, light, and peace. To us also, your servants, who though sinners, hope in your abundant mercies, graciously grant some share and fellowship with your holy apostles and martyrs, with John the Baptist, Stephen, Matthias, Barnabas, Ignatius, Alexander, Marcellinus, Peter, Felicity, Perpetua, Agatha, Lucy, Agnes, Cecilia, Anastasia, and all your saints. Admit us, we beseech you, into their company, not weighing our merits, but granting us your pardon through Christ our Lord, through whom you continue to make all these good things, O Lord. You sanctify them, fill them with life, bless them, and bestow them upon us.

0: At the Savior's command, informed by divine teaching, we dare to say, Our Father, who art in heaven, hallowed be thy name. Thy kingdom come, thy will be done, on earth as it is in heaven. Give us this day our daily bread, and forgive us our trespasses, as we forgive those who trespass against us. And lead us not into temptation, but deliver us from evil. Deliver us, Lord, we pray, from every evil. Graciously grant peace in our days, that by the help of your mercy we may be always free from sin and safe from all distress, as we await the blessed hope and the coming of our Savior, Jesus Christ. Lord Jesus Christ, who said to your apostles, Peace I leave you, my peace I give you, look not on our sins, but on the faith of your church, and graciously grant her peace and unity in accordance with your will, who live and reign forever and ever.
1: Amen.
0: The peace of the Lord be with you always.
1: And with your spirit. Let us offer each other a sign of peace.

Behold the Lamb of God. Behold him who takes away the sins of the world. Blessed are those called to the supper of the Lamb. Lord, I am not worthy that you should enter under my roof, but only say the word, and my soul shall be healed.

0: A warm welcome to all visitors to the cathedral. We're so happy you could be with us to celebrate this great solemnity of Pentecost. Because of the civil holiday tomorrow, there are no coffee and donuts following this Mass, but I hope you find other ways to celebrate and enjoy this day. And the Cathedral Museum and Gift Shop are still open downstairs. Tomorrow, for Memorial Day, there'll be one Mass at 9 a.m. And the church will be open from 8 a.m. to 5 p.m. for the many tourists that come and for people who want to just come and pray, but there'll be no other scheduled liturgies or sacraments. Looking ahead, Tuesday evening, the young adults will have a holy hour and then a social around a bonfire, although we'll see. It's going to be rather warm, I think, on Tuesday, so we'll see if the bonfire is called forth. We might just have those tongues of flame from the Holy Spirit instead. But that's open to everyone in your 20s and 30s Tuesday evening. And then next Saturday is the ordination to the priesthood, so please keep in your prayers the six young men of our archdiocese who are ordained priests. One of them is an associate member of the cathedral. His family changed back and forth between here and another parish, but he'll be having a Mass of Thanksgiving that I invite you to on June the 7th, which is Corpus Christi. Our noon Mass will be the solemn Mass that day. It'll be followed by a Corpus Christi procession, a Eucharistic procession around the cathedral, and then a reception in honor of the newly ordained priest, Father Charles Durrell. So I hope you'll be able to join us for that festivity as well. And if you know someone who's interested in becoming Catholic, we're going to try something new. We're going to have an intensive program this summer for OCIA, the Order of Christian Initiation for Adults. So on Thursday nights throughout the summer, to allow people to have this intensive way to become Catholic. So be attentive. If you know someone, invite them to participate. And please stay connected by flock notes. You know what's going on here, and also warn you if there are any detours on your way to church. And we're grateful for everyone's support at the cathedral, either at the offertory or at the giving kiosks by the exits. I hope you find a way to celebrate this day as if it were Christmas or Easter, to have that joy that comes from the Holy Spirit to fill your day. The Lord be with you.
1: And with your spirit.
0: May Almighty God bless you, the Father and the Son and the Holy Spirit.
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0: You've been listening to today's Holy Sacrifice of the Mass from the Cathedral of St. Paul in St. Paul, Minnesota. 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
3: With your first word of news from the Vatican and around the world, I'm Glenn Leverins with Catholic News Week in Review on Relevant Radio. Pope Leo is launching a new commission on artificial intelligence. The Vatican announced the Holy Father decided to create the commission due to the increased use of AI, citing its potential effects on human beings and on humanity as a whole. The move comes ahead of the Holy Father's first encyclical expected to address AI within the Church's social teaching. The Pope set to release that encyclical focused on AI and human dignity. The Vatican says the document, to be published Monday, will address ethical challenges posed by rapidly advancing AI technology. The Pope's called AI a modern test for human dignity, labor, and authentic human relationships. The Holy Father will personally attend the Vatican press conference to unveil that document. Nearly 500,000 people have already registered for major public events during the Pope's upcoming visit to Spain. Organizers say about 250,000 have signed up for the Corpus Christi Mass and procession, another 160,000 for the June 6th vigil. Additional events in the Canary Islands and Barcelona expected to draw tens of thousands of attendees. Church officials say more than 20,000 volunteers will help to manage crowds and assist visitors. The visit will carry the message, "Lift up your eyes," as Catholic leaders promote spiritual outreach across Spain. And the Holy Father welcomed members of the Board of Governors of the Catholic Extension Society to the Vatican, thanking them for over a century of missionary service to poor Catholic communities in the U.S., Cuba, and Puerto Rico. Addressing them in the Vatican ahead of the Solemnity of Pentecost, the Pope said he hoped their pilgrimage would deepen their prayer and strengthen their communion with the successor of Peter and the Universal Church. Keeping you connected with the Church and the world 24 hours a day and on the web at RelevantRadio.com. I'm Glenn Leverins, and this is listener-supported Relevant Radio.
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7: Well, hello. Again, great, fun, little tidbits of history here. So this is a great reading from Acts of the Apostles. I liked it. The voice in my head just asked me if I liked the Bible. I really do. It's a reason they call it the good book. And then the Gospel of John. We'll talk about the Gospel of John a little bit. I find the Gospel of John extremely difficult to read and understand. Other people say, it's my favorite gospel. Well, I don't have a favorite gospel. I like them all. They're all good, to quote another minister. But I think it's very complex, and I'll talk about why. But before we do any of that, let us pray. In the name of the Father, the Son, and the Holy Spirit, come, Holy Spirit, fill the hearts of your faithful enkindle in them the fire of your love. Send forth your spirit, they shall be created, and you shall renew the face of the earth. Lord, you taught the hearts of the faithful by the light of the Holy Spirit. Grant us by that same Spirit to have right judgment in all things and evermore to rejoice in his comfort through Christ our Lord. Hail Mary, full of grace, the Lord is with thee. Blessed art thou amongst women. Blessed is the fruit of thy womb, Jesus. Holy Mary, Mother of God, pray for us sinners now and at the hour of our death. Amen. Saint Michael the Archangel, defend us in battle. Be our protection against the wickedness and snares of the devil.

This is Acts, the 20th chapter, the 17th verse and following. From Miletus, Paul had the presbyters of the church at Ephesus summoned. This is interesting. Miletus, a very ancient city on the southwestern corner of what is today Turkey. It was, I think if I recall properly from my studies, it had a double harbor. It was just this great ancient city. It's recorded in the Trojan War, that sort of thing. It's just this great city. So there we go with Miletus, and it was a fortress in the Mycenaean period. It's been inhabited for thousands and thousands of years. So old city. I don't know why I'm mentioning that. Just I think it's kind of cool. So he had the presbyters. Now we would read that the priests. And again, I don't want to go into it, but I always point out there are two words in Greek in the New Testament, presbyteros and hieros, that are both translated priest. One of them means elder. One of them means sacrificer. And this is the word for elders. They offered sacrifice, but they were elders. Not going to go any further than that. Maybe someday. All right. From Miletus, Paul had the presbyters of the Church of Ephesus. Ephesus was actually quite a distance north of Miletus, also on the coast. It was also a harbor city, and it was considered the fourth city of the empire. You had Rome, you had Alexandria, then you had Antioch in Syria, which is would now be the southeast corner of Turkey. And you had Ephesus coming in fourth place. It's a fascinating place to visit. It's worth going to. You see this incredible amphitheater that just towers above the stage. And this was the place that Paul was summoned to look at this mob of people who wanted to kill him. And Paul's attitude was, let me at him. And get out of here, Paul. They're going to kill you. I mean, I don't know if you've ever been in one of those theaters, a Greek-style theater. it's built into a hill, usually. And it has stone benches. It's rather uncomfortable, really. And they have no backs. And you sit row on row on row. And when the theater is full, you look up at the theater and all you see are heads, two eyes staring at you. And Paul is accused. He wants to go and there's a riot because he's ruining the business of the silversmiths who made the little trinkets for people to take home when they came to worship at the temple of the goddess Diana, the hunter goddess. She was, oddly enough, a goddess of fertility, but she was considered a virgin. Very odd. There was some ancient image that was worshipped in this temple, and they would make little, just like now, souvenir tchotchkes, little models of the temple in silver and different metals, or in little images of the goddess. So you went to see this magnificent temple, which was considered one of the seven wonders of the world. It was huge. In fact, there's a fellow burned it down just so he would be remembered in history, and I can't remember his name, but yeah, they did their best to keep people from remembered. So this is a great city, and the voice in my head said, serves him right. Well, this is what Paul has been facing. So he's gotten out of town. So he's not going to meet the elders of the Church of Ephesus in Ephesus. He meets them in Miletus, where he's taking ship for the Holy Land. And this is so sad. He says, I serve the Lord with humility, with tears and trials that came to me because of plots. Now this text says of the Jews. And I've been reading, as I've told you, which I think is a great book, Dr. John Bergma's Jesus in the Dead Sea Scrolls. It's a magnificent, magnificent book. Why did I bring up Bergsma? There's a reason.

0: he says that, and I've told you this before, and it was just refreshing to hear a real scholar say it. You know, I'm not a real scholar. I just play one on the radio. But Dr. John Bergsma is a real live scholar and a very, very smart cookie. anything that he's one of these guys like Dr. Hahn or Mike Aquilina, anything he writes, you can read and enjoy and get a lot out of. I mean, it's scholarship that is still written in a way that's available to most people who have a basic knowledge of Scripture. So even if you don't have a basic knowledge of Scripture, it's worth reading. Oh, enough with the advertising. But he makes the point that I've often made, that the word Jew doesn't appear in the Bible. The word that appears is Judean. It was a political term as much as it was anything else. And I've shared the example of Yankee. What is a Yankee? Well, if you are in Boston or in Maine, and someone calls you a Yankee, you'd say, well, yeah, sure, I'm a Yankee, don't you know? I don't know if I have a Yankee accent. If you are in New York and someone talks about Yankees, they're talking about baseball players. If you are in Alabama and someone talks about a Yankee, it's someone who lives north of the Mason-Dixon line. If you are in Cuba and you mention Yankee, it's anyone in the United States, including that fellow in Alabama, who would probably take great umbrage at being called a Yankee. So words, you know, we can't simply take them at face value. And in the context of the first century, a Judean was a term that contrasted you with other people of Israelite faith and ethnicity. Galileans, they were country yokels. They weren't Judeans. They might become Judean. They might espouse Judaism, the political religious philosophy that dominated the province of Judea. And even if you emigrated out of Judea and went somewhere else, you were still Judean. So I think I'm just going to do that. I'm going to read that from now on, not in the Mass. In the Mass, you read what's in the book. But on the show or when I'm reading it here, I'll just say, because of the plots of the Judeans, I did not shrink from telling you all that was for your benefit. I earnestly bore witness for both Judeans and Greeks, people who we would consider Jews, such as the Galileans or the Dead Sea sectary groups. They wouldn't have called themselves Jews. They were not Judeans. They were opposed to the Judean ethnic, religious, political machine that ran things, so much so that they apparently had a different calendar. So I earnestly bore witness for both Judeans and Greeks. Now, Judeans, you know, Jews today are a minuscule part of the population of the country and of the world. Are there in the world 12 million Jews? That's about how many there were at the time of Christ. But that was in a population in the Roman Empire of 60 or 70 million. About 10% of the empire was what we would call Jewish. So these Judeans got around. And they had big colonies in Libya and in Egypt, in Greece. They had a district in Rome that is still there. The Roman Jews have an ancient history, and most of them survived the Holocaust in the Second World War, thanks to Pope Pius XII. And there were trading colonies of Jews, certainly in southern France and in Spain, down the east coast of Africa. And in Babylon, there was a huge community of these people who identified themselves as Judean. So they were throughout the whole world, and they were an important, important group. In fact, is by the time of Christ, more and more people who were not of Israelite faith were using a seven-day week. Apparently, the seven-day week was coming into vogue because it was useful. The Romans had a month that was very strangely divided. You had the calends, which I think would have been the first, and you'd think I'd know this stuff. The nones, which would have been the ninth, and then the ides, which would have been the 15th. They had sort of a a 1.5 or 2 week week. It was very confusing. And at least it was, I find it cumbersome. I think they did too. So more and more people were thinking in terms of the 7 day week. So I earnestly bore witness for both Jews and Greeks to repentance before God and to faith in our Lord Jesus. Now, compelled by the Spirit, I'm going to Jerusalem. What will happen to me there, I don't know. The Holy Spirit has been warning me that imprisons and hardships await me. So, Paul, you shouldn't go. That's not what the Holy Spirit's saying. The Holy Spirit's saying, go. It's going to be really rough. You know, we think of as I mentioned, prophecy as something that tells the future so that we take control of our lives. No, prophecy in the Christian sense is something that the Lord tells us so that when bad things happen, we can trust him. This is a perfect example. Now, this is a very interesting phrase we're coming up on, and one of my favorite axes to grind. Now, this isn't so much. But now I know that this is the point, the sad part of this. Now I know that none of you to whom I preached the kingdom during my travels will ever see my face again. The axe to grind part is to whom I preached the kingdom. I heard a preacher once say, preach the kingdom, build the church. Where the kingdom is preached, the church is built. Where the church is built, the kingdom is preached. And I've met other people, great scholars, say, no, the church is the kingdom. And I don't know that you can say the church is the kingdom. The church might be the kingdom in a certain sense. But remember, I'm always telling you that the word kingdom in Greek is basileia, and its primary meaning is an inherited characteristic of the king. It is kingliness. It is royalness. So when he's going around preaching, he's preaching the kingdom of what God is really like, the royalness of God, which loves the common man. The royalness of God appeared as a carpenter in Nazareth. That's what God's royal nature is like, not the royalty of this world. And I back that up by saying Jesus said at the Last Supper, I will not taste the fruit of the vine until I drink it new with you in the kingdom. When did Jesus next drink the fruit of the vine? When they offered him the cheap wine mixed with water on the cross. So the cross is the kingdom. What? I thought the kingdom was going to have mansions on streets of gold and all that. We would sit on thrones saying neener, neener to people who didn't accept Christ when they were alive. No, that's not the kingdom. The kingdom is God's own nature, his royalness into which we are adopted. Again, that's the axe I always grind with this. So Paul is preaching what God is really like. And he's saying to them, these people who whom he had spent a great deal of time and who he loved dearly, he said, you will never see my face again. You will never see my face again. Well, that means that the clergy should have a detached attitude to the people. Quite the opposite. Paul is a missionary. That's what the word apostle means. We read about the 72 disciples or the 72 missionaries. Look it up on the web. Paul was one of the 72 missionaries. People ask, how can Paul be one of the apostles? Because he wasn't one of the 12. No, all of the 12 were apostles, but not all of the apostles were members of the 12. The word apostle simply means someone who is delegated with authority, a missionary who is sent out with authority. There's an implication of authority. You can be a missionary without any authority at all in our world, but there was a sense of authority that I have been sent on this mission by Christ. And Paul claimed the title of missionary. So he was sent out on mission. And again, I've been talking about this to the point of being tedious. A letter I got last week about, okay, the apostles are the successors of, or the Pope is the successor of Peter. Where is the successor of the 12 apostles? The apostles do not, the role of member of the 12 is not part of the church today. Well, they were kind of a curia for St. Peter. I don't even think I'd say that. The role of the first generation Christian missionaries, these authoritative delegates, was to establish the church throughout the world. They went, and we see from the life of St. Paul that they anointed bishops and ordained them. And at this point in history, the word elder and bishop seems to be interchangeable. In the first, in the course of the first century, they became distinct, that an elder was kind of an honorary bishop. An honorary, the word bishop means supervisor. He didn't have the full powers of a supervisor, but took the bishop supervisor's place when it was necessary. And they functioned as a, we read in St. Irenaeus of Lyon, as a kind of senate for the local bishop. But the role of the apostle was unique. And I've heard people say, well, Paul moved around and Peter moved around and they all moved around. So priests shouldn't be comfortable in one parish. He shouldn't think he's going to stay there the rest of his life. On the contrary, bishops were expected to stay in their diocese for the rest of their life. A bishop wears a ring because he's married to the bride of Christ in that place. And for the first 800 years of Christian history, it was considered adultery for a bishop to move and to change diocese. And it was done, it was practically speaking never done until Pope Marius I, who was elected Bishop of Rome. He was already the bishop of a suburb of Rome, Caere. And even that caused a terrible scandal that this man who was already a bishop was made Bishop of Rome. So the deepest and earliest sense of the episcopate is not to be a wandering apostle, but to be a stable father. And Paul is saying, you will never see me again, but you presbyters, you stay and do your job here. And at this point, I really think presbyter and bishop were in large measure interchangeable. You stay here and do your job. Be fathers to this people. I got to move on. So the job of Peter and Paul and John and all of these other apostles was to establish stable communities of faith and then to move on. And I've said this before and I will say it again. I think that the crises in the church, crises, the plural of crisis, the crises in the church will only be solved when we return to the stability of the diocesan and parish structures. That's just what I think. You need a home. Christians need homes. People need homes in this day and age. And if we're going to provide franchises of the business of religion instead of homes for the faithful, you know, well, good luck. I mean, always do what you've always done. You'll always get what you've always gotten. For the past 50, 60 years, we've tried this system, and I don't think it's working that well, quite frankly. I would, if anybody asked my advice, which no one is doing, I would say, let us restabilize the life of the church. That would be a tough thing. Maybe I'll talk a little bit more about this. I'm on a tirade. Let's go to a break. We'll come back, and I'll rant and rave, and we'll open the phones, and I'll also do some letters. 888-914-9149. 888-914-9149. Father Simon, who people think is a scholar, but he's really just a piece of work.
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9: 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And as I said before, I've been down there. It's a great school.

0: Where am I? Oh, I was on a roll tirade-wise. You know, many dioceses, most dioceses, are going through a terrible, terrible time. closing parishes, combining parishes, and everybody's mad at the bishops. I saw an article today in which, the majority of people in the United States don't attend any church. They may believe in God, but they don't go to church. The majority of people in this country don't go to church. And we're coming out of a period in which everybody went to church, because if you didn't, well, you were clearly a communist and your neighbors wouldn't like you. I'm referring to the good old 50s. And then we, you know, in the words of St. John Paul, or St. John the 23rd, we opened the windows and a lot of people jumped out. He wanted to open the windows to let the fresh air of the Holy Spirit in. Well, while the windows were open, all sorts of people jumped out. And, you know, Pope Benedict said that may not be the worst thing. You know, the church would be smaller, but more the church. However, we have to face that reality. And I have a feeling that the church in this country and in Europe and in all the European colonial countries, the church may get very trimmed down. Well, I don't want them to close my parish. And well, how are you going to keep it open? Well, it's the responsibility of the bishop to keep it open. And the pastor, no, it's not. It's your responsibility. I was in a little Greek Orthodox. What was that? I heard a voice. Are you kidding me? No, I'm not kidding you. I went to this little church, this little Greek Orthodox church. I hadn't heard the Mass of John Chrysostom in 50 years. I used to frequently go to it, but there's no Uniate churches where I am, no Byzantine churches. So I went to this little Greek Orthodox church and sat in the back row. And the sermon was interesting because the pastor invited people to invite someone to church. And it was a little congregation of really sweet people. I just enjoyed them. They were very welcoming and didn't seem to mind that I was clearly a Roman Catholic priest. They were very receptive. I think that the future of the parish is not the responsibility of the diocese. It's not the responsibility of the pastor, of the bishop. The future of the parish is the responsibility of the community and of a community of believers. And I think we're going to have to look and say, where can we establish centers for viable Catholicism that are stable and permanent? I think we got to face it, not as saying, well, what's the bishop going to do? The bishop is doing as much as the bishop can, which is really very little if we, the faithful, in the pews, don't cooperate with him, as is true for the pastor. But I really do believe that until we stabilize the pastorate and the episcopate, that we're just going to have, you cannot constantly move. There's one parish people are talking about. They're going to move all the clergy in the parish and replace them with priests from an order, probably fine priests. But those relationships are thus destroyed. Those pastoral relationships. And I don't think it's healthy for the priest or for the parish. The call of people in a religious order is to, their primary personal commitments are to the brothers or sisters of their order. For a diocesan priest, traditionally, the primary community and the primary allegiance of that pastor is to the people of the parish. And I really believe that we have broken the structure. And until we look seriously at what is working and where the structure is working, I think we're going to continue to get what we've got. So, you know, I guess what I really want to say is don't blame, you know, we have all these parish churches that are half empty and all the heads are gray. Then we have some parishes that where there's a shocking lack of gray heads and the pews are packed and the babies are screaming. Let's look at those and see what that's about. And I think we need to face that reality and create places where people can come together to grow in the faith in the Lord. I don't know if that sheds any light on it, but, you know, stop blaming the people who are not necessarily at fault. All right, that's just my opinion. Let's go. We'll take a letter. We've got to take a letter if we can. There we go. And stop me from... Yes, there's the salt shaker. The salt was for all of what I just said. Okay, who had Bibles after the 3rd century when codex binding was invented? The Gutenberg Press only printed about 1,500 Bibles. Few of those still remain. Monasteries copied Bibles, but who got these? Well, every church had a lectionary, in other words, a book of Bible readings. Every church had one of those. And Bibles were available. Certainly aristocrats would have Bibles or parts of Bibles. Monasteries would, and churches would have lectionaries, certainly, that had readings from the Bible, and they were very expensive. Owning a book was the equivalent of owning an expensive top-flight computer. Books were terribly expensive, and the Bible was let's see, what the, did I lose the letters? No, where? Oh, here they are.
1: Good grief.
0: Who had Bibles after the 3rd century? Codex binding was probably invented earlier than the 3rd century. It was coming into vogue in the 3rd century. It was probably invented at the time of Christ, but I'd have to look at it. And when we say codex, that means taking... Okay, well, let me explain it. The codex is interesting. Before the 1st century, before the time of Christ, it was general to write on scrolls. Scrolls are very difficult to use. For one thing, they waste a lot of paper at a time when paper was very precious. Because you wrote on one side. You could write on both sides, but that made it even more difficult to find things. You know, have you ever wondered why in church we don't say a reading from the gospel according to Luke 7, chapter 14, verse? Because we've been doing this since scrolls. We've been doing this since before there was verse or chapter. Verses happen around 1550, chapters maybe 250 AD. But we've been doing it since year 33, and we read from scrolls. But at some point, somebody realized that there's a much easier way to do it, which really utilizes the paper, right on both sides and put it between two wooden covers. And that way, you can find your place in the book. You can mark your place in the book much more easily than you can in a scroll. You know, instead of being, oh, about an inch down in the scroll, it was on the 18th page. I don't know that they numbered pages. I don't know when that started. But you put a little marker in where you left off the last page. And that was a more efficient way to do it. So that was called, that form of book was called a codex. A scroll was called a scroll. And this came in along with Christianity, because the book was very important to us, the different books of scripture. So this idea of who had one of these codexes, who had the text of scripture, monasteries certainly, many parishes, many wealthy aristocrats, kings and dukes and that sort of people. The common man didn't have them, but the common man did not read. You hear stories about people chaining up the Bible in the church. Well, that was so no one would steal it. They were very valuable. But in certain times in history, there would, especially after the printing revolution, books were still quite expensive. You might have a Bible in the church with a chain on it, just like the chain on the pen in the bank. So who had Bibles? Monasteries. Certainly, I would think a cathedral chapter would have one. The point is, it was read every Sunday. That's why we read the Bible out loud. And, well, it was in Latin. Yeah, and most people, anybody who could read knew Latin, and a lot of people knew some Latin. and there were vernacular copies of the Bible very early on. The idea that the Bible was restricted by the Catholic Church, in the medieval period is nonsense. There were translations, there were Bibles. Amen. There were Bibles available. So I hope that answers the question. And we're going to take a break. We'll come back with a word of the day. And the phone number, the phones are open, by the way, at 888-914-9149. 888-914-9149. We'll be right back.
2: The bottom line, ladies and gentlemen, pro-lifers are a people of persevering faith in God through prayer and fasting. We will bear any burden. We will endure any attack. We know that the cruel injustice of abortion need not be forever. We have hope and we have just begun.
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4: Hello, this is Bishop Joe Hannafelt of the Diocese of Grand Island, Nebraska. Let us pray. Remember, O most gracious Virgin Mary, that never was it known that anyone who fled to thy protection, implored thy help, or sought thy intercession was left unaided. Inspired with this confidence, I fly to thee, O Virgin of Virgins, my Mother. To thee do I come, before thee I stand, sinful and sorrowful. O Mother of the Word incarnate, despise not my petitions, but in thy mercy, hear and answer me. Amen.
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0: gum yakan. It is true. And this is a good segue into the word of the day, which might go on tediously. Thank you. Yachad. That means in unity, oneness, the Yachad. That's what the Essenes called themselves, the Yachad. And it meant the oneness, the community, the brotherhood. It comes from the word Echad, which means one. Now, I mentioned earlier that I find the Gospel of John utterly inscrutable because I believe, I don't find it inscrutable because I believe, but the inscrutability of it comes from, I think, the fact that it was addressed to a certain group of people, the followers of John the Baptist. Second to the last chapter, you read, these things have been written that you might know that Jesus is the Messiah. Who's the you? It seems to have been the followers of John the Baptist, who still have, there's still 60,000 of them today in the Middle East called the Mandeans, M-A-N-D-A-E-A-N-S, look it up. But I think it was in yesterday's reading, we saw that John the Baptist had followers in Turkey 20 years after he had been martyred. So John the Baptist was not just a lone voice crying in the desert. He was also the leader of a sect of Jews and had disciples, some of people of Israelite faith, better put. So the Bergsma thinks in his excellent book that John parted company with the Essenes, probably was expelled for having a universal vision. So that said, there's certain things in John the 17th chapter, the high priestly prayer of Jesus, which really reflect Essene thinking. We see this talk about truth. Let's see, where'd we put the truth here? Let me find the word truth. That Jesus said consecrates them in truth. That's a real important idea that to be consecrated to, this was something that the Essenes talked about constantly. The 8th verse, for instance, I've given them the words that you gave me, and they have received them and have come to know in truth. Then again, there's more truth. Sanctify them in the truth, or consecrate them in the truth. Your word is truth. And for their sake, I consecrate myself that they may also be sanctified in truth. This is in the 8th verse. They've received these words and come to know in truth that I came to you. This is a huge Essene concept that they were always worried about truth. And, the word that I want to really bang on today is glory, to glorify. We read, for instance, in the John 17:4, I have glorified you on the earth, and I have completed the work which you gave me to do. And then he goes on to say, glorify me. What is this glory business? When we think of glory, we think of the glory of wearing a World Series ring, or the glory of what's something glorious, of getting the Medal of Honor. These are all wonderful things about which one can brag. That's not what the Greek word means. The Greek word doxa is a very interesting word because it means to ascribe weight by. It comes from a root meaning to ascribe weight by recognizing real substance, true substance. So glory and truth are the same thing. We read elsewhere in the scriptures that their glory is their shame. In other words, glory isn't always good. It's to manifest who you really are. And Jesus is saying, I have given them your name. I've showed them what you're like, and that the kingdom of God isn't this Tinseltown stupidity that most people think. It's not the kings of the earth. It's something far more beautiful and more wonderful. So this idea of glory, you will be glorified at the end of time because you will be judged. And what's in you will be shown universally. That's part of the idea of glory. So the idea of glory, I have glorified you. I've shown who you really are. I don't think you can really understand the Gospel of John without understanding the Dead Sea communities. The use of water in that book. They were these groups that every morning they took a ritual bath. They really believed that cleanliness was next to godliness. And the constant baptismal motifs, you know, the woman at the well, the pool of Siloam, all these different discussions of water, blood and water flowed from his side. These bring us back to John the Baptist and to this reality of the Holy Spirit being as the truth of God flowing like water, I suppose you could say. So I don't know if that means anything to you, but I just was completely intrigued that this glory, Jesus wanted glory. No, he wanted truth because truth is glory. I think that's a better way to look at it. All right, let's go to phone calls. How about we go to phone calls now?
1: This is Smart, Maxwell Smart.
0: Cindy from West Bend, Wisconsin. What can I do for you? Cindy?
2: Back to my birthplace town. I went to Mass, and they use the precious blood, and they use the missal in the pews. And where I live in Wisconsin, they don't have either. Why is there a difference, and why don't they use the precious blood and the missalette in all parishes?
0: Well, because some people are coming back from the COVID thing more slowly than others. That's why.
2: Is that why? Precious blood?
0: Yes. Receiving from the chalice was considered a COVID risk, and handling a book, and you know, you'd have to boil the book after you used it in the good old COVID days. But now the COVID emergency is over, according to the smart people in the world. And so we can go back to these things. And some people are going back to them more slowly than others. And, you know, the thing about the precious blood, you know, when you receive the host, you're receiving the body and blood of the Lord. Every Sunday, you receive the body and blood of the Lord, even if you receive only the host. And one of the problems in a large community with sharing the chalice is there are so many people who think they're coming up to chug some wine. I remember when I was in Uptown, a very poor neighborhood in Chicago, a lot of mentally ill people. Street people would come in and they'd just go up straight to the communion line with the chalice and drink the chalice. And there would be some minister of communion who didn't know quite what to do, and so we began to give communion under both forms by intinction. And you didn't intink the host yourself. The minister of the sacrament gave it by intinction. Well, how come we can't get the wine, Father? First of all, because there's no wine, it's the precious blood. But second of all, because the privilege of receiving from the chalice is being abused. Well, I'm not going to abuse it, no, but the person after you might. And therefore, until there's real catechesis and a real understanding of what it is, we're going to hold off. So I think a lot of places have taken advantage of the COVID crisis to return to the former practice of giving communion under one form, the form of bread. But be assured you see the body and blood of Christ. At smaller masses, I think it's most appropriate to go back to the chalice, but it's not necessary. Does that answer your question?
2: Yes, it does. Thank you.
0: All right, Cindy. Thanks for listening. God bless. Let's go to Tom. Oh, by the way, I think we do have time for a couple more phone calls. 888-914-9149. That's 888-914-9149. Let's go to Tom from San Antonio. Are you with
3: us,
0: Tom?
3: Father.
0: What can I do for you? Yes.
3: Yes. So my question is about, maybe parts of the consecrated host on the corporal. And what happens to the corporal, you know, sometimes it's folded up nicely and put back on the chalice and then goes back into sacristy. But then is there any, what happens after that?
0: Yeah, well, what's supposed to happen is exactly that. To leave the corporal, The word corporal is a Latin word from the word corpus, which means body. It's the cloth on which the body of the Lord rests. And it's to be treated like a sacred vessel. It shouldn't be left on the altar just to accumulate dust. It should be folded up. And the tradition is to put it in the burse, which is a little folding wallet that used to be on top of chalices that is still part of the liturgy, though no one uses it. And what's supposed to happen then when a corporal, you know, the tradition again is to take the paten, that little flat dish on which the priest's host is, and kind of scrape the corporal and put those fragments that are accumulated into the chalice. That's the custom. Nobody does that anymore. I do, but most people don't. When the corporal needs washing, what's supposed to happen is it's supposed to be rinsed in water, and that water is supposed to be poured onto the earth, not into the sewer. It can be most churches have what's called a sagrarium, which is sort of a sacred sink into which holy water is poured, or the water used for purifying the cloths used at Mass is poured. That's what's supposed to be done with it. I bet one church in 10 doesn't do it that way anymore. So, Tom, you've got a legitimate concern. That's what's supposed to happen. Does that answer your question?
4: It does. Thank you, Father.
0: There you go. Yeah, the Coptic Orthodox Church, when a piece of the Eucharistic bread falls on the ground, the whole liturgy stops. They call the fragments of the host, they call them pearls. And from the text of Scripture, don't throw pearls to swine. They have a great respect for the Blessed Sacrament, which I find admirable. All right, let's go to Roy from Madison, Wisconsin. What can I do for you, Roy?
5: Hey, Father Simon. Thanks for taking my call. I get so excited. I apologize.
0: Oh,
5: I get to talk to you or Drew.
0: I'm excited to talk to you, too. There you go.
5: I love Roman radio. And you mentioned I'm not a Catholic, Father. I'm a Protestant, okay?
0: But my daughter's Catholic. One of them.
5: Yeah.
0: Oh.
5: Yeah, one of them.
0: You still love her.
5: Wow. I love the Catholic Church. But you mentioned earlier, Father, 20 minutes, half hour ago, about bringing a friend to church or ask a friend or something, right, to come to. Okay.
0: Yeah.
5: And I call myself a recruiter for our church, but all I do is our church has a stack of cards, business cards, and it says Living Water Church, Sun Prairie, Wisconsin, da da da da da, and it has the times of this and that on it and a picture of the cross. And then I keep a bunch of them in my shirt pocket. Then all week long when I'm at a restaurant or a pub or wherever I'm at, and they say, and the conversation will come up, and they go, where do you go? Well, I used to go to Dark Creek Church, but now I go to this church in here, and you're welcome. We do men's sermons on Saturday morning with breakfast, donuts and stuff.
0: Oh, that's
5: and
0: wonderful.
5: I try to get them in like that. Yeah, and you guys,
0: that's
5: but I
0: great.
5: Used to pass out relevant radio cards like that, too. I'd keep them when you guys were in Green Bay. I'd stop in and get a stack of those cards, Father, because I give them to my people. Everybody needs relevant radio. I don't care if you're Catholic, Protestant, atheist. What you guys have, I'm going to get emotional. Because it's
0: well,
5: good for
0: you.
5: Our country, Father. It's good for our country, what you do. It just is, Father.
0: Thank you. It's just, you know, it's you know, I think that is, you know, we're real Catholic, or I was talking about these little Catholic minutiae, but the overwhelming thing at Relevant Radio is that we love Jesus. And you know what? There's a lot of Protestants out there who really love Jesus a lot. So we have much more in common than we have that separates us. And I think that's a good point. So God bless you for being aware of that. And, you know, that's a really good tip that it's easier than you think to invite someone. I remember hearing some great public figure say, people used to ask him why he didn't go to church, and he had 20 good reasons. And then somebody invited him to church, and he said he's been going ever since. So to invite someone to church is a good evangelistic tool. And I think that we in the church, we need to make sure that our liturgy, whether it is Protestant or Catholic, it is beautiful, and it's executed with dignity. So, well, thanks for the tip. God bless you, Roy, and hang in there, and give your daughter-in-law a kiss for me, all right? God bless you, Roy.
5: God bless you, Father. Thanks.
0: All right. I'm honored to talk to you, Roy. Let's go to Jim from Minneapolis. Jim, what can I do for you?
6: The question is, I need the scriptures and the catechism to grow spiritually. How did the peasants, as it were, they could not read, they had no books, say in the year 800, yep. I mean, or whatever. How did they grow spiritually and know things?
0: Well, they would walk around the outside of the church. Seriously, okay. The early church didn't have a lot of images and statues inside. They were all on the outside. And you'd start at one place with the Adam and Eve in the garden and the fall of Adam and Eve. And then you'd walk around the church and there'd be these brightly colored statues. The paint has worn off all these medieval statues now, but you would walk around the church and then you'd see the flood and then you'd see the prophets and then you'd see, and someone would tell you, that's Adam and Eve. So the statues in the on the outside of these medieval churches were a walkthrough of the Bible all the way to the Last Judgment. And then the stained glass windows inside told the stories of the faith. So these illiterate people were brought into the awareness of salvation history by good art. And then they had what they called morality plays. One that we still have, you can probably see online, is the play of Herod, which talks about the slaughter of the innocents. That a traveling troupe of actors would come to town and they would act out a morality play, and they would have preachers come in. So they were well catechized and knew their faith probably better than a lot of young people now. They weren't literate, but there were other ways of reminding them of the gospel. And you know, the rosary, the same thing. The rosary tells the stories of the life of our Blessed Mother and of our Lord. So we're so used to, if it's not in black and white, it doesn't count. There are lots of ways to tell a story and lots of ways to quote scripture. And then the scriptures would be read on Sundays. When I was a kid, it was read in Latin, but then the priest would come to the pulpit and read it in English and then preach the sermon. So does that answer your question?
6: Yes, it does. Thank you so much.
0: Well, God bless. Good to talk to you. Quickly, let's go to Michael from Sacramento. Why does the priest add wine, water to the wine? Because at the time of Christ, you always watered wine. To drink unwatered wine was kind of a gluttony of it. You wanted to get drunk. And so they would add a little water to the wine. Sometimes it was a little wine to the water. But that was the custom. And to it was added the significance that just as the humanity of our humanity is poured into the chalice with Christ's divinity, and they're inseparable. The wine and the water become inseparable. So that symbolizes the inseparable nature of the covenant we have with God, and that's why we do it still. It was done in the ancient days. We added symbolism to it. We do it still. And speaking of adding symbolism, Drew is coming up, and he's just crawling with symbolism.
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9: With your first word of news from the Vatican and around the world, I'm Glenn Leverins with Catholic News Week in Review on Relevant Radio. Pope Leo is preparing to personally present his first major teaching document focusing on artificial intelligence in today's world. He's set to present an encyclical titled Magnificent Humanity on Monday, May 25th. The Holy Father will be joined by Anthropic co-founder Christopher Olah when he does so. Confirmation of the event follows word that the Pope will be launching a new commission on AI. The Vatican says the Holy Father decided to create the commission to explore AI's potential effects on human beings and on humanity as a whole. The Holy Father met Thursday with participants in a meeting of moderators of associations of the faithful, ecclesial movements, and new communities, which was promoted by the Dicastery for Laity, Family, and Life. In his address, the Pope reflected on governance in the Church, noting that leadership of any organization is critical to the group's success and longevity. Governance, he said, involves giving a sure direction so that the community may be a place of growth for the people who belong to it. In the Church, leadership, he said, is not only about coordinating practical matters, but more importantly, about acting as an expression of God's saving will in Christ. And Pope Leo is planning to visit UNESCO's headquarters when he visits Paris this fall. The last time France received a papal visit was back in 2008, when Pope Benedict was the head of the church.
10: Pope Leo, the first U.S.-born pope, scheduled to visit September 25th through the 28th. It comes as UNESCO, the United Nations Educational, Scientific, and Cultural Organization, has been struggling financially after the U.S. withdrew last year, leading to an 8% loss of its overall budget. French President Emmanuel Macron calls the upcoming visit by Pope Leo a joy for Catholics. The two expected to meet during the Holy Father's trip with a possible address by the Pope to the French Parliament, also reportedly in the works. Keeping you connected with the Church and the world 24 hours a day and on the web at relevantradio.com. I'm Glenn Leverins, and this is listener-supported Relevant Radio.
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16: Margaret Georgakopoulos would do anything to protect her two young kids from the suffering she's endured living with Lyme disease.
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16: 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Erin DeWicke, a physician associate and mom to daughters and dogs, sees ticks almost daily living along southeastern Mass.
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19: Yeah, fascinating report, right? That was CBS Boston on a new Lyme disease test kit. Hi, I'm Drew Mariani. Good to be with you today. Hey, we're going to have a great show today. I hope you can hang out with me for the next 3 hours. We'll pray the chaplet in about an hour. But I want to put something on your radar I've been reading a lot about, and it deals with ticks. There's a news report that tick season is going to be a bad one. In fact, my wife, we have a dog, and my wife just told me this morning that she pulled a tick off a dog. You can wear collars, you can do all sorts of stuff, but, you know, did he get it from the lawn? Did he get it from high grass somewhere? I mean, who knows? You got to be careful. They can crawl off an animal and onto you. If it's a deer tick, you really got to be careful. There are maps right now showing the range of the Lone Star tick, and you might think, I'm in an area that's pretty safe here. Well, it's moving southeast right now. It's moving in the southeast portion of the country up to the entire eastern half. So last month, the CDC, they put out an advisory that in all regions except South Central, weekly rates of ER visits for tick bites were the highest for this time of year since 2017. Pretty amazing. Problem with the Lone Star tick, though, it spreads something called the alpha-gal syndrome, which, this is weird, and Dr. Bob Tabali, who's a Lyme expert, he's an expert in this field, is going to be joining me. This stuff supposedly makes you violently allergic to red meat. So maybe you're listening to me right now and you're like, oh my gosh, I used to love having a steak or a hamburger. I used to love my meat. Now I can't eat it all. Now I get so sick. Guess what? This might be the source of your problem. Here's the thing. There's a peer-reviewed bioethics paper by some University of Michigan professors who say that this is morally obligatory to get these ticks out so that people can stop eating red meat and that we can save the planet. That's

0: those, get them ready to be released on these properties. In fact, he saw one helicopter lowering something down on our property. Meanwhile, you know, and we'll talk about this too very briefly. We got an outbreak of Ebola in the Democratic Republic of the Congo and Uganda. One American has come down with the disease, and that's because the person was in that region. There is concern, and Dr. Bob Tabali and I were talking about this before we went to air here. You know, is it possible maybe this could be, you know, could Iran use this as a terroristic weapon? We'll talk about that as well. But he joins me now. He practices infectious disease medicine in the northwest suburbs of Chicago, and I'm always grateful to tap into his expertise. Dr. Tabali, welcome back.
1: Thanks for having me, Drew. It's great to talk to you about these topics. But first thing I want to point out is a University of Michigan double alum. These professors were not from Michigan. They're from Western Michigan.
0: Ah, there you go.
1: And they ought to lose their whatever positions they have for this paper, which was astounding in its hostility to people being able to decide for themselves what they like to eat. The paper was a manifesto on how we can get people to stop eating meat. And they characterize alpha-gal syndrome as a mild illness, and it has really no side effects or problems. And it was ethically imperative to spread this so that people would stop eating meat, because eating meat is a terrible ethical thing to do. And I have no idea how this paper got published. Yeah. It is so off the wall. And this is bioterrorism. But anyway, alpha-gal syndrome is named after the type of polysaccharide that the tick has that's in the saliva, that when the tick latches onto you and starts taking a blood meal, it uses the saliva to keep the blood from clotting so that it can continue to draw blood until it takes its meal and decides to detach. So what that does is it basically vaccinates the person or inoculates the person against that polysaccharide, which is not really present in humans, but it's present in many in the animal kingdom, especially meats. Now, there can be other classes of foods that you could become allergic to because of the sensitization, which can include dairy, and it can include some other types of meats, not fish, but other types of bird meats as well. So we just had our first confirmed death due to alpha-gal syndrome a few months ago. What happens is you get bit by the tick. It's kind of a large tick. I had one on my head 2 years ago, and I nearly drove off the road. But it's about, the one I had was about 3/8 of an inch in length. It was a big one. And on the back of it, it looks like somebody dropped a drop of whiteout, you know, the typewriter correcting fluid. Yeah. It's the same white hue on it, but there's a white dot on the back, and that's where it gets the name Lone Star. It's not because it's from Texas. So what happens a few weeks after, weeks or a couple months after you get that tick bite, you may or may not know about, and you start to consume, meat and dairy, and you may get 4 to 6 hours afterwards, you may get severe abdominal cramps, you may get hives, shortness of breath, signs of itching, signs of an allergic reaction, and the more you eat of the meat and stuff, the more severe the symptoms can become. And many people have to just stop eating meat altogether. Some patients can be treated with a series of antihistamines and allergy-blocking medicines. But, you know, red meat is a very large part of the American diet. Mm-hmm. And we have a lot of people that are carnivore diet, where all they eat is meat and fatty things like avocados and such like that. Mm-hmm. And they actually experience an improvement in their health. This is a fiat that these people are trying to undertake, which is really a form of bioterrorism, and they're taking away your freedom to eat what you want to eat.
0: How effective would that be, though, Doctor? I mean, if really this was a legitimate and strategized campaign to infect, you're right, it's bioterrorism without a doubt, to infect people and make them allergic to red meat. How susceptible are people, and how deadly are these ticks in terms of spreading that type of disease?
1: Well, the tick itself won't kill you. It does inoculate you or vaccinate you against a molecule that's in red meat. Right. And it depends on your immune system, how severe you're going to have a reaction to it. So
0: can you overcome it? Can you, is there strategies to

0: to heal from that?
1: Some people are using steroids. Some people are using these biologic monoclonal antibodies to decrease the immune response because they can have quite severe symptoms. You know, they get put in the hospital and put on a ventilator even. but some people seem to outgrow it over time. It's becoming more and more common. And as it becomes more and more common, there's going to be study money and, you know, good minds trying to work on it. But the thing is, if the tick doesn't kill you, it's this disease you develop. It's easily diagnosable by a blood test. Yeah. So you can get an alpha-gal antibody. And
0: so, you know, this is your area of expertise. I know you treat Lyme, and I would suggest to anybody listening around the country, if you are dealing with any sort of tick bite, in particular Lyme, I mean, Dr. Tabali is probably one of the foremost experts in the country. He's been treating it, and he's been very effective against it. Why are the tick populations, Doctor, supposedly exploding in so many parts of our country right now? Is this an environmental thing? I mean, what are we seeing? What's going on?
1: It's hard to explain. Nobody really knows. But as far as dropping these boxes of ticks in areas, once you bring the ticks in the area, they're going to be there, and they're going to have a niche, and they're going to survive, and they're going to be there. So the deer tick that carries Lyme disease, it's spreading across the U.S. dramatic. When I first came here, moved here to Chicago 34 years ago, something like that, we really didn't see Lyme disease in backyards of neighborhoods around here. Now, it's very common for people who garden or cut their grass, and that's all their exposure. They can get Lyme disease in their backyards here in the northwest suburbs of Chicago. I also have an office out in Joe Davies County, which is in the far northwest part of the state, which has one of the highest tick-borne illness rates in the country. And so, yeah, I've had advanced neurologic Lyme disease myself, and people keep asking me, did you overcome it? Are you better from it? I said, well, what do you think? You know.
0: Yeah, right. And deer ticks are the main vectors for Lyme disease, right? It's deer ticks, it's really tiny ones?
1: Correct. It's the nymph stage, NYMPH stage of the deer tick, and they're very tiny, smaller than the head of a pin,
0: wow.
1: And virtually nobody ever sees them. I am always stunned when somebody brings in one that they had on themselves because they're so small. I've seen them, they like the light, you know, and interfaces where clothes interface with the skin, like the collars, the sleeves of your shirt, your pant legs, your belt line. But I've actually seen them in the hair with a rash under the hair that people never saw the rash. I've also seen the ticks actually taking a blood meal from the ear canal where, you know, they're actually walked into the ear canal, and they're halfway between the outside world and the tympanic membrane, and they're in there taking a blood meal. Mm. And
0: Well, Doctor, I only have a few minutes. Two things. I want to talk Ebola with you, too, but before I do, just for those who are listening, this can be kind of frightening for some people. Strategies to protect yourself from these type of tick bites, whether it's alpha-gal or Lyme's or something else, is there something we recommend people do?
1: Loose-fitting, long-sleeved clothing, long pant legs. You tuck your pant legs into your socks so you look like a nerd. light-colored so that the black tick shows up on it. These are very small. And then you spray yourself with DEET, a 40% DEET solution, or you treat your clothes with permethrin. 0.05% permethrin. It can either be sprayed on, or more effective is to soak the clothes. But it's very, very important that permethrin will kill ticks. The DEET actually repels them. Awesome. But, you know, DDT killed ticks. So you were asking me, why are all the ticks spreading now? Well, I was thinking, well, maybe it's the DDT wearing off in the environment.
0: Sure.
1: And we stopped the DDT because of the thinning of an egg of a bird, which has not been replicated. But DDT would kill ticks. DDT took the worldwide incidence of malaria from millions of deaths a year down to less than 100,000 deaths a year. Right. Now we're back up over like 1.5 million deaths a year from malaria because of lack of DDT.
0: Doctor, what's going on with Ebola? There's been a big outbreak in Africa, like I think the third one over the past 10 years. That's an awful disease. It seems like it's been relatively limited. I mean, you said something haunting to me during the break before we came to air that, you know, if you talk about bioterrorism, and what if an Iranian terrorist cell was somehow able to bring this in the States? What are your thoughts on that? And secondly, what do we need to know about Ebola?
1: Well, during the first Ebola outbreaks that were really kind of worldwide back in the early 2000s, late 1990s, when U.S. people from the CDC were in the Congo trying to help people, they were bumping into Iraqi nationals that were going around collecting blood samples. So it was surmised that Saddam Hussein at the time in power was developing, not only trying to develop nuclear weapons or whatever, the big but he was also trying to develop biologic weapons. So if you think of biologic weapons are much cheaper, much easier to develop than nuclear weapons. And Iran, they're much more scientifically adept than the Iraqis were. And this, you know, you have to worry that they might be wanting to go there to get tissue samples, blood samples and stuff like that, and then develop these things, because it would be cheaper and easier for them to use, and it would be almost innocuous. You never know where it came from. They could put it on a drone and spray it in an area, and it'd just be awful.
0: Well, Doctor, thank you for being here. I am grateful for your time. Your insight. We'll monitor both of these particular stories. If people want to check you out there or get in touch with you for help, is there a way they can do that?
1: Well, right now our website's down, but you can contact us by email at office@germbusters.com. office@germbusters.com. I'm currently licensed in 13 states, so I can treat patients in those states where I'm licensed, but I can't treat patients in states where I'm not licensed.
0: Yeah, well, perfect. That's a lot of states. Check out Dr. Bob Tabali there. I'm telling you, he's an expert in this field, and he will be a game changer for you. We'll catch up soon. Hey, thank you so much for your time. Appreciate you being here.
1: Thank you. Take care.
0: All right. It's Dr. Robert Tabali. A lot going on. Full show, as I said. I'm always trying to get you informed on, you know, what's happening in your world and a way to best protect yourself. And when I'm seeing these meat allergies, we're hearing about the spread of Lyme disease, the tick population exploding. Thought it'd be important that you hear about that. But I also want to talk, I want your take on this story. I saw over the weekend, another one of these teen protests. I don't know if you've seen any of these or not. Crazy stuff. Crazy, crazy stuff. In fact, let me do this. I'll take a break. And when I come back, Dr. Chuck Nemeth is going to be joining me. Yeah, teen riots are erupting in cities all across the country, right? Stores are being looted. Police are being overwhelmed. I think it was in the city of Chicago. I don't know whether it was the mayor there or the governor who was like, oh, kids, you know, they need things to do. It's like, what are you kidding me? Right? These videos go viral within minutes. And now some public officials are asking a very controversial questions. You know, should parents be held responsible for the actions of their children? You probably saw what happened in Washington, D.C., where they go into this fast food restaurant and there's literally a brawl. Teenagers are throwing chairs and fighting each other. Are parents trying to protect his child? If your child is involved in criminal action or something like this, should you as a parent be held responsible? If your teenager commits a crime, should you also pay the price too? I want to talk about that. I love your thoughts on it. Today, you and I are going to wrestle with the line between personal responsibility, parenting, freedom, and accountability. All that and more when I return.
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3: Hello, Father James Kubicki here, wishing you all a very happy Pentecost, the day that has been called the birthday of the Church. Here's something that Pope Benedict said some years ago on this feast. Pentecost is distinguished from all the solemnities by its importance, since what Jesus himself had announced as the purpose of the whole of his mission on earth is brought about in it. Indeed, on his way up to Jerusalem, he had declared to his disciples, "I came to cast fire upon the earth, and would that it were already kindled." These words were most visibly brought about 50 days after the resurrection at Pentecost. Quote, "There appeared to them tongues as of fire, and they were all filled with the Holy Spirit." The real fire, the Holy Spirit, was brought to the earth by Christ. He did not steal it from the gods like Prometheus according to the Greek myth, but rather made himself the mediator of the gift of God, obtaining it for us with the greatest act of love in history, his death on the cross. Now, dear brothers and sisters, Scripture tells us once again how we should be in order to receive the gift of the Holy Spirit. In the account which describes the event of Pentecost, the sacred author recalls that the disciples were all gathered together in one place. All these, with one accord, devoted themselves to prayer. Harmony among the disciples is thus the condition for the coming of the Holy Spirit, and a presupposition of harmony is prayer.

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3: Friday night's brawl inside the Navy Yard Chipotle came just hours after a press conference where U.S. Attorney for D.C. Jeanine Pirro announced she planned to target the parents of repeat curfew violators.
4: 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And I am not shy about looking for jail time.
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2: Should you be responsible for your child's bad behavior? That was NBC Washington on a recent brawl in a D.C. Chipotle. Nick and I were just talking about my East Coast accent occasionally coming out. People in the East Coast don't say that, Nick. I just mispronounced it.
6: So, I know the comedian Sebastian Maniscalco likes to pronounce it Chipotle.
2: It's so funny. I find myself doing that, and I do sometimes find my East Coast coming out, but been living in the Midwest for a little while now. So it's interesting. Hey, it's great to be with you today. Thanks for joining me. I don't know if you saw this over the weekend. A group of teens in D.C., they went wild. They took over, you know, this fast food restaurant, and it was a chaotic brawl, man. Somebody could have got hurt. They're throwing fists and chairs and furniture, and police showed up, and it was part of what they call a teen takeover, and they're happening all over, right, in the city's Navy Yard. New York Post was reporting that the Attorney General for D.C., Jeanine Pirro, said that she's going to prosecute these parents. You know, she's going to charge them. You drive your kid off. You fail to supervise him, she says. You let him skip school. You let him join the chaos. You're going to face fines, court-ordered classes, possible jail time. And that jail time, it could be up to 6 months. And, of course, this is very similar to what happened. I don't know if we talked about this in the past. Remember what happened in Michigan and Georgia when kids shot up their schools? There was a couple by the name of Jennifer and James Crumbly. They were in Michigan. They both found guilty of involuntary manslaughter. This was back in 2024. They allowed their son, clearly he was mentally disturbed, to have a gun. And he went in and they were found guilty. Colin Gray was found guilty of second-degree murder for buying his son a Colt, a rifle that he used to kill two students, two teachers, and injure eight others. In Illinois, Roberto Cremo, he pleaded guilty to 7 counts of misdemeanor of reckless conduct for signing off on a form so that his 19-year-old son could have applied for a firearm and get an owner ID card. His son was too young to get the card on his own, at least under Illinois law, and because they do background checks and a whole lot of different stuff. But the son used that gun to shoot and kill 7 people in the 4th of July parade, and the dad was sentenced to 6 months in prison and 2 years of probation, and the son is in prison for life. So some people think, okay, that is justice. Others say, gosh, if my parents knew what I did when I was 15, 16, 17, and 18, it'd be crazy. If they were held accountable, they'd be in jail. There's a movement right now to hold parents accountable. And I want to talk about it today. I'd love to get your take, because if a 14 or 15 or 16-year-old is roaming the streets at midnight destroying property and attacking innocent people, should the parents be held accountable for that? Love to hear from you. 888-914-9149. Charles Nemeth is professor and director of criminal justice program at Franciscan University of Steubenville, the author of about 50 books, maybe a little bit over 50 books, on criminal justice and law enforcement. And his latest book, if you want to check it out, it's called Christ, Crime, and Moral Judgment. And he joins us today for a perspective on this. Doctor, great to have you with me. Good afternoon.
7: Good afternoon, and greetings to you on another exciting topic.
2: Yeah, this is a good one. This is an interesting one. Has there ever been a time when parents have been held by law criminally responsible for the child's bad actions. I mentioned a few
7: there.
2: They're
7: all responsible for their common law. It goes back to the Anglo-Saxons. I mean, the idea that parents are not responsible for the actions of their children is not a new one. It's what's new is that parents have absolved themselves of their responsibility for their children. It's interesting to see it work in kind of a curious way. On one way, when you send your kid away, as an example, you send, I don't mean to call them kids because most of these are not kids, but these derelicts or however you want to describe them, when they go away to college, the colleges used to control these individuals by the theory of loco parentis. And so in other words, the college stood in as the parent. The parent and the college were considered to be, equally responsible for the behavior of the individual. So when the individual was doing bad things at college, the colleges could punish them as any parent would. Well, then the parents objected to that and the students objected to that because they said they were adults, et cetera, et cetera. And so the theory of loco parentis has kind of disappeared. But in the same breath, okay, what we see people is complaining every time someone tries to discipline or control bad behavior in the schools. Who's the first person up at the school when you go after a student who's bad in the public school system? It's the parents, whining, complaining, objecting. Mm-hmm. While they're not parenting at home, then they go up when somebody's trying to control them in a set environment where control is essential, and then they object to any control over their little Johnny or Mary. Yeah. So you have that problem. And then you also have the problem is there's no shame. I mean, there is absolutely no shame in parents. I cannot envision, as I said, I'm old enough to remember what I was like when I was 16, 17. I would never do things like this because it would bring shame to my family, to my parents, to how I was raised. Nobody cares about that anymore in these families that you see where these children roam all over the place. So you have a lot of different dynamics that are operating here. Consciousnessness. Yeah. Absolutely no moral formation, no disposition towards virtue, no understanding of objective moral truth. You have all these things banging away at authority. And so we now have roving bands of feral children whose parents don't seem to care very much about where they are at 2 in the morning or whatever. Can you imagine what would happen to you if you would do these things with your parents?
2: I know. You take a look at these. There's a total lack of respect for authority and for law. They don't listen to the police. And you see this a lot of times with these police stops and things like that. If people only put their hand on the wheel or they got out or they did what the police told them to do, it wouldn't go bad, you know? And I agree. You know, my sister-in-law is a school teacher. At least she was. She recently retired. And she said it got so bad. I mean, this goes back to the parents. She says, I send report cards home. I write them up. I mark up I leave notes. I never hear from these parents. And she's like, I wonder, if they even look at this stuff. When they send their kids to school, they expect me to parent. So they almost want teachers today to raise the kids. And they're like, that's your problem, not ours. You have to teach the child X, Y, and Z. She's sending them back to home saying, hey, we need to work on this. And she hears nothing from these parents.
7: I don't even know if they expect the teachers to parent them. I think they expect the teachers to lay off. Because their little Johnny and little Mary are so perfect. So you can't correct anybody or discipline anybody. Your sister who just retired could probably give you, write a 10,000-page tome on how many objections there were to her ever going after anybody who was bad. And when you lose this infrastructure of control, which is what we're facing, look at the New York City schools. I mean, they have a 40% truancy rate. Is that a school system?
2: No.
7: I'm not quite sure what that is. If 40% of the students don't show up, then you have nothing but civil unjustifiable disobedience going on all over the place. And it is, as you pointed out, Drew, it's an amazing perception. It is this contempt for authority. And if you don't, and of course you have the fractured family that adds to this as well. If you don't have father figures who are teaching the proper use of authority, not the abusive use of authority, you have a different animal that's developing. And so a lot of the people that we see in these settings, if you were to do empirical analysis, their families would more than likely be not normal.
2: That's true.
7: Or not have both mother and father working together to keep them in control. If my, I have seven kids. If any of my kids ever did it, well, they're not kids anymore, but they have grown up to be magnificent, wonderful adult people, highly professional, highly religious, highly spiritual, contributory members of society. If I ever saw my children do these things, they would probably have to arrest me because I'd be so upset. But it doesn't seem to bother these.
2: Do you think your kids were so successful, Doctor? I'm curious about your family. It's, you know, to have such highly successful out of all seven kids. Every family has issues. Not every child achieves like some of the children in the family. Was it discipline in your family? Was it expectation? What was it that motivated your children to have such success?
7: Well, it's hard to find somebody who's more conservative than me, but my wife is.
2: Yeah.
7: She is fiercely a disciplinarian and won't tolerate, and neither will I. So we had this kind of unity of purpose to mold and shape in some Aristotelian fashion. We see these young people, these children that we have, as things that we're responsible for, and we have to imbue in them the virtues and all the good things that make a good citizen. Yeah. And so we always took that very seriously, and plus our faith played a central role, the Catholic Church, Catholic schools, high schools, grade schools, Catholic colleges, a constant reinforcement of these things, which habituate them towards good behavior. If I went into the Chipotle's the other day and I sat down there and asked them anything about these kinds of practices, they wouldn't have a clue. So they wouldn't know anything about what I'm talking about right now because their parents don't know anything about what I'm talking about. When you live in an amoral, secular society, which we've developed to the hilt, and it's now in full bloom and full flower, why are we surprised? I'm not one bit surprised. I've been predicting this for 35 years. I said, we're allowing, you know, hell to be unleashed by not controlling and disciplining people. So my children, they all are well-educated. One is a West Point graduate. One is a major in the Marine Corps. One was in the Coast Guard. One's a teacher. You know, they all went towards things that were wonderful. One's an artist. One's a musician. So, but we always had high expectations. We never said that you have to be one thing or one way. We allowed them to develop in the directions in which they flourish.
2: That's great.
7: And so, but that's a lot of hard work. It's a lot easier in the short run to do nothing.
2: Yeah.
7: Okay.
2: No,
7: in the long run, you're in for a lot of misery.
2: Parents want to be friends with their kids, and that can can be a problem having that attitude. I really don't want to chastise them on this or punish them for that. They're going to be upset with me. They're not going to talk to me. Whatever. But
7: that's another great observation. They want to be friends, and we're not friends. We're the figures of authority. We're the ones that are supposed to lay the law down and develop this sense of respect for authority. But you just don't see that in young people anymore. It's really, and I feel so bad for all the police officers I work with, that they are getting essentially spit in their face figuratively and literally every day, where they see this contempt that comes out in so many people. It's very distressing. It really is.
2: Yeah, if you're just joining me, it's good to have you with us today. My guest, Dr. Chuck Nemeth, and we're talking about, I guess, parental responsibility and accountability and what we're seeing today in our kids. We were mentioning some of these videos that have now gone viral where crowds of teenagers are flooding streets and smashing windows and attacking strangers and overwhelming businesses. And then when the police show up, they just scatter. And this is happening in city after city. I saw a map earlier today that showed you Washington, D.C., Chicago, Philly, Los Angeles, or a couple places in Florida, Georgia. And the scenes are all the same. The kids communicate over social media. They all show up. They have this mob, and then they try to disappear. And recently, the attorney general in D.C. made headlines because she threatened to arrest parents if their children were involved in these riots or these violent gatherings. And you know, the arguments.
7: And as I like you, Pirro, the true test is going to be when these kids, quote, I put it in quotes, get before judges. And most judges today, especially in places like D.C., are very tolerant.
2: Yeah.
7: okay? Yeah. And they see these as kids and children, and they won't serve any time for the most part. In fact, here in Pittsburgh is just an example where I live.
2: Yeah.
7: We lacked a juvenile facility to put people away for the last 4 or 5 years. They just opened up one after closing them all because, you know, young people shouldn't be incarcerated. Oh, yeah, they ought to be.
2: Yeah. So
7: they should go to special facilities. But see, this is the mentality. So there's no consequences. So that's why they're not afraid. And they continue to do the same things, as you mentioned, over and over and over. Because where are they breaking rocks? How have they been punished?
2: Right.
7: What are the consequences?
2: Right.
7: There are none.
2: So let me open the phones. We'll take a few of your calls. If you want to join us, the number to get in, 888-914-9149. If you're a parent, what's the hardest part about raising that teenage child? Maybe you've witnessed in one of these cities this unruly, violent teen behavior, maybe in your own community. And how were you raised? Was it strict discipline growing up? Did you do that for your kids? How did they turn out? And ultimately, the other thing I really want to dive into is, you know, what age should a child be fully responsible for their actions? Is it 18? And should you as a parent be held accountable for the actions of your child? That's what they are arguing right now, that if a parent is responsible for raising their children, shouldn't they also be responsible when those children terrorize communities? The National Crime Prevention Council was making the case that holding parents accountable will reinforce responsible parenting. It'll reduce delinquency. Some people say that's not really the case. Really? You think that's going to be the case? Will your child behave knowing that you're going to get in trouble, or will you be a better parent as a result of it? That's part of the argument.
7: Some people say
2: that's not the case, though. What about single parents? Broken families.
7: If you don't care to begin with, there's very few things you're going to care about. But I do agree that this is a concept called vicarious liability.
2: Yeah.
7: It's in the same way you're responsible for somebody who is mentally incompetent or suffering from cognitive decline.
2: Yeah.
7: You're responsible for that person. You're in their shoes. And this is how what we have to do is return to this mentality. It will help recast the role of a parent in modern society. So much of what has happened in the last 30 years has been to separate things into individualistic determinations, that there is no nexus between parenting and children. And really, how absurd is that when you think about it? It's kind of the same argument you'll hear, like, it doesn't really matter if you have a father. Mothers can do just fine by themselves. Well, obviously, people who say things like that, who are mostly academics, they haven't talked to single mothers trying to control teenage boys.
2: Well, let's do this. Let's grab a few calls. Joe's on the West Coast. Joe, good afternoon. You're on with Dr. Nemeth. Welcome.
8: Yes, great subject. I've been working with juvenile kids for 5 years, and no dad. They don't know their dad. Their dad's in prison, and no religious foundation whatsoever. They go to public schools. They don't get no kind of God. And the majority are in gangs, and that's the only place that they get love. And so when they talk to us, you know, we encourage them to get into their faith. And a few of them, believe it or not, they get serious and they go, you know, I really want to know this Jesus, but can I still belong to the gang and follow Jesus? And it's just so heartbreaking, again, the destruction of the family. And I see it over and over. These boys, they look forward to going to higher prisons.
2: Really?
8: You know, that's all they have.
2: Wow. Hey, Joe, thank you for calling and for sharing that. Doctor, that goes to your point too, right? We have these fractured families. Fatherlessness is a huge factor in a lot of this as well. You heard Joe's comments. He works with juveniles.
7: His comments were just exceptionally well crafted. And also, he clearly mentioned what I'm constantly emphasizing, and that's this notion of godlessness. I mean, it's not just fatherlessness, but not to have any moral formation. I don't know if you remember the movie Clockwork Orange. I always sometimes feel like we're living in Clockwork Orange. It's not the greatest of movies. It's pretty disturbing, actually. But one of the great things that came out of that movie was Stanley Kubrick directed, was that there would be a time, this was made in the late 60s, early 70s, there would be a time in which there would be roving bands of youths that would have absolutely no consciences whatsoever. And I think that's what you're witnessing.
2: Yeah.
7: It doesn't bother them that they would destroy an entire store or steal everything in sight. Right. They just don't seem to have any pangs of anything. Yeah. And that to me is scary, because that's how the ovens ran at Auschwitz. I mean, there's absolutely no moral dynamics operating in these individuals, and their parents are responsible for that, because they did not habituate them in the right direction.
2: Mike is in Chicago. Mike, hi, you're on the air with Dr. Nemeth. Welcome.
9: How you doing, Drew? Great show as usual.
2: Thanks.
9: You know, the elephant in the room, too, is if you say something, because let's not kid ourselves, the majority of these actions are committed by African-American youth. There, I said it. And you'll be called a racist and a bigot. And then you have guys like Brandon Johnson, the mayor of the city of Chicago, who say that too many brown and black people are incarcerated and you can't incarcerate your way out of crime. Okay? People have to stop being afraid.
7: He actually believes that, too, you know? He does believe that. Very well said.
9: Well, that's scary. That's scary. I mean, that guy is, he's not qualified to do anything. But in and of itself, I mean, we cannot be afraid anymore to tell the truth. And the truth is the truth. These crimes are committed by the majority of African-American youth.
2: Well, let's talk about that for a minute, Doctor, too, because, you know, there's also Latinos, there's a lot of other people, there's gangs that are out there. To Mike's point, though, if you take a look at how many African-Americans are in prison, and there is a disproportionate number to probably Caucasians, but what's the reason for that? Is it the environment they grew up, fatherlessness? Is it? I want to be careful about how we posit this, but give me your thoughts.
7: Yeah, I mean, you just have to look at who commits what, when, where, and how. And a lot of the locations where criminality is taking place are in urban areas. They're in areas that are distressed, or they're in areas in which the family unit is not at its highest level of strength. And so it's just a natural correlation between, you know, black families, 80% of them have no fathers.
2: Oh, yeah.
7: Okay, that's a staggering statistic. Stunning. Don't worry, stunning. The whites are catching up with them, because I think we're around, white people are around 40% have no fathers.
2: Wow.
7: Or they don't ever get married, or they just shack up together, and, you know, this so-called nuclear family is just a farce when you don't commit yourself to the sacrament of matrimony and marriage and a lifetime commitment to one another. So, you know, this is not a racial reality as much as it's a reflection, as far as I'm concerned, of the collapsing family. I mean, Daniel Patrick Moynihan wrote about this in 1977 on the decline of the American black family. And he was a liberal Democrat. Yeah. He said, but we're going to really reap some horrible results if we don't get the black family back into the place it historically was, which, if you go back to the 1920s and the 1930s, 91% of American black families had mothers and fathers. So this is not something that's like permanently instilled. It's a cultural reality that has to change.
2: My guest today, Dr. Charles Nemeth. Doctor, hold the thought. I need to take a short pause. When we come back, we'll dive back into the phones. And again, if you are just joining us, we are taking a look at these riots, teen riots, public chaos all over the country. Parents now threatened with arrest. And the question I'm looking at is, where does the responsibility begin and where does it end? We're talking about parental accountability, the breakdown of authority, the breakdown of the family, and whether or not it's right to hold a parent responsible for the child's crimes. You know, did your parents know where you were when you were 16 and 17? Should they have paid the price for your actions? You can feel free to try to sound off. I'll take your calls when I return.
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11: A certain point comes where you have to address the grief. A lot of times with abortion, it happens decades down the road. I've been involved with retreats where every single person on the retreat was at least 30 years out from their abortion.
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13: Hello, this is Bishop Larry J. Kulik of the Diocese of Greensburg. 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O Mother of the Word incarnate, despise not my petitions, but in thy mercy, hear and answer me. 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
2: Thanks for joining me today. It's good to be with you. Taking a look at teen riots across the country and raising the question, should a parent be held accountable for the actions of the child? Because if a teenager that's 14 or 15 or 16 years old is roaming the streets and, you know, creating property damage and even other things like attacking innocent people, the question is, where are the parents? Do they know? Do they care? Have they given up? Are they absent? Are they overwhelmed? Have they simply abdicated their role, surrendered their authority? What should be done with them? And is it fair? I mean, if you don't know what your kid is doing, should you have to pay fines or do jail time? Will that change your child's behavior? You know, some argue that, look, it's not the parents' fault. We've got broken communities. Social media is an influence. You've got a gang culture, fatherlessness, failing schools, mental health struggles. You know, so the collapse of moral fetish, a lot of factors that go in here. So how do you resolve it? And, you know, what do you think? 888-914-9149. Dr. Charles Nemeth joins me today. We're exploring this together. Good to have you back, Doc. We'll go right to the phone. San Diego is on deck. Kat, good afternoon. Go right ahead.
19: Hi.
2: Hi.
19: Hi, good afternoon. Yeah, my brother and I were talking about this last night since, you know, earlier this week we had that mosque shooting here in San Diego. And we absolutely agreed parents should be held responsible. And then we started reminiscing about when we were growing up, and my dad, our father, had at least two rules in the house when we were younger. One of them was he would do playground drive-bys, we called them. So whenever we were outside playing, he would come, he would drive by just to check on us to see if we were really at the playground or what we were doing, what we were up to. So he was always checking up on us. And the second thing, the most important rule, I think, to even to this day still applies probably, if one of us, I had two brothers, if any of us were to leave the house, we had to leave the house together and we had to return by our curfew. Together. So I couldn't come home without my siblings and they couldn't show up at home without me. We were all responsible for each other. And that meant that if one of them got in trouble, all the rest of us had to And so we would all get in trouble together. Yeah. There was no out.
2: So there was consequence there, Doc. Kat saying, hey.
7: Yeah, and you're lucky you had such wonderful parents who watched over you. I mean, birds do a better job than some of the parents we witness out there now. If you ever watch birds take care of their little babies, it's astounding because it's so natural. This is the other thing that's so stunning about this. Not to care for your children and watch over them is really very contrary to the natural instincts that human beings have. It's one of the St. Thomas's seven precepts of the natural law, care of offspring. Yeah. I don't think these people give a lick.
2: I agree. Rose is in Wisconsin. She has a slightly different view. Rose, good afternoon.
20: Hi. I just have a different view because I came from a family of nine,
2: yeah.
20: Four boys, five girls. My parents raised everyone the same. We all did good except for one.
2: Right.
20: Was going the wrong path. So you can't really hold the parents accountable for that because I think that's not fair when there's only so much you can do when we have a, like, society is teaching everyone something else. I mean, there's so much hate, social media,
2: yeah.
20: And I don't think it's fair to hold the parents accountable. Like 8 years ago, the guy that did a shooting at Walmart and killed all these people, yep, in Texas, you know, are we supposed to hold his parents accountable?
2: Yeah, Rose, thank you for calling. And I want Dr. Nemeth to respond because I have often said the culture is such a powerful thing. You can raise all your kids with the same values, same experiences in that household. And to your point, you know, one may be influenced more powerfully by the culture or the friend group or whatever. So to her point, that's a great argument, Doctor. I mean, should those parents be held accountable?
7: It's a powerful argument, but you're not talking about somebody becoming an alcoholic or someone having certain types of social problems. We're talking today about people that are not acting innocently. These are criminal behaviors that we're witnessing. And to get to that level is a pretty big jump from whether somebody falls off the wagon, so to speak, or isn't like the other eight. Because, of course, even in my own family, not everybody's the same, and everybody has different tolerance points, and some people are less judgmental than others. So I would grant you that the parent can't assure that everybody comes out the same way, but if they have the same basic superstructure of morality and faith, over time, they should be able to overcome these things because people do fall in valleys and ditches quite often. Even good people do that. So, you know, I do appreciate your argument, though, because I do know parents who do a wonderful job with their children, and one of them just seems to be like from another planet. You don't know where they came from.
2: No kidding. And the other question is, you know, what do you do? I think it's these single moms that are raising their kids, you know, and they're working maybe two jobs. There's no father. Should parents... You know, should she face civil penalties, fines? Is it mandatory counseling? Is it criminal charges? Maybe only in extreme negligent cases. Should the state stay out of it entirely? I mean, it's a tough issue, but we have to do something. I mean, because this is getting out of control. Rick is in Denver. Rick, good afternoon. Thank you for joining us.
21: Well, hello. Thanks for taking my call. When I mentioned earlier, I happen to be a teacher in an inner city high school right now in Denver, Colorado. This is my 30th year of teaching. I get to retire this year, so I've seen a lot of things in my time. A point
7: you
21: I want
7: sure
21: to
7: sure have.
21: Yeah. You know, I also happen to grow up in the inner city and go to an inner city high school. So I also happen to be Catholic. I was baptized at the cathedral here in Denver, and I've always really, really grateful of my faith, and I'm grateful that I found you guys because you've really helped me come back to find some things, but I'm digressing a little bit. A problem, I think, is the way we're funding schools, like in the city of Denver, with each student comes this kind of reverse price tag. Well, we get 6,000 or 7,000 or 8,000 worth of funding that walks in the door with every student. And I think it becomes very problematic when the building becomes more interested in bringing in for budgetary reasons, which they have to, as opposed to really looking at what needs to be done, certainly a child's needs, but also a child's expectations. In our building, kids get away with a lot, and typically there are no consequences for what could be very bad behavior. The one that really frightens me is, I'm just going to say it, marijuana.
2: Mm-hmm.
21: By law, it's not supposed to be 1,000 feet within a public school building, but the kids are bringing it in all the time. I mean, they'll sneak out of class, go in the restrooms, get high, and all this. But what I'm concerned is we're not seeing this standard of intervening right away and giving a consequence for what can be breaking the law. If in the courts they want to, you know, adjudicate and decide, well, this isn't right for this kid, not for this kid, that's fine. But they have to start by giving an immediate consequence, or else it's just going to stay this way. And kids are going to keep taking advantage of this.
2: Well, hey, first of all, Rick, thanks for sharing an insight from the inner city public school view. Doctor, I'll let you respond.
7: Well, I think he perfectly laid out the need for Aristotelian justice, you know, that there has to be an act that matches with a consequence. You know, Aristotle had a perfect formula that A must equal B, but we live in a world where A doesn't get anywhere near B because there's a lot of other places, and there are very few consequences. Even things like in many states, rape in the first degree is some people are going 2 years in prison. That's it. Pedophilia is being reclassified into a misdemeanor in some jurisdictions. So there's no consequences to conduct. There's no long-term prison. Even a life without parole, you're still going to get out the way the statutes are written. So I totally agree that this is part of the problem. It's one of the reasons I'm undertaking a new book on the death penalty, because I think that the loss of the death penalty in Catholic thinking, it's not really loss, but I'm visiting with St. Thomas's view on the death penalty, because he has an eloquent and very magnificent way of showing the necessity of the death penalty in certain types of cases. Not many, but certain types. But we don't have that ability at all anymore either. So we can have people kill 20 people, 10 people, they can mass, torture communities, and nothing happens to them. And it is consequence. I totally agree with that caller's comments.
2: We'll have to talk death penalty one day, Doctor, because that's a controversial issue, too.
7: I know it is. I know.
2: A lot of people divided on it.
7: I understand that.
2: It'd be great. I'd love to have you back.
7: St. Thomas is not.
2: No, I know. I love it. I'd love to, talk to you about it. Phones are stacked here. And I want to apologize to everyone who we couldn't get on the air, but I am up against the clock. We're about to pray at the chapel to Divine Mercy, so I'm going to leave it here. Dr. Emma, thanks for being here. Well, let's do this again soon. I always enjoy our conversations.
7: All right. Thanks very much, Drew. Thanks.
2: That's Dr. Charles Nemeth. Chaplet is straight ahead. If you want to join me, 888-914-9149. I'll take your intentions, and let's pray. Let's pray for each other, okay? And let's ask God to work that miracle in your life that I know you really desperately need. We're all asking God for things, and we'll invoke his mercy. We'll do that when I return. Stay with me. The chaplet is straight ahead.

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2: 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Pope Leo is launching a new commission on artificial intelligence. The Vatican announced the Holy Father decided to create the commission due to the increased use of AI, citing its potential effects on human beings and on humanity as a whole. The move comes ahead of the Holy Father's first encyclical expected to address AI within the Church's social teaching. The Pope set to release that encyclical focused on AI and human dignity. The Vatican says the document, to be published Monday, will address ethical challenges posed by rapidly advancing AI technology. The Pope's called AI a modern test for human dignity, labor, and authentic human relationships. The Holy Father will personally attend the Vatican press conference to unveil that document. Nearly 500,000 people have already registered for major public events during the Pope's upcoming visit to Spain. Organizers say about 250,000 have signed up for the Corpus Christi Mass and procession, another 160,000 for the June 6th vigil. Additional events in the Canary Islands and Barcelona expected to draw tens of thousands of attendees. Church officials say more than 20,000 volunteers will help to manage crowds and assist visitors. The visit will carry the message, "Lift up your eyes," as Catholic leaders promote spiritual outreach across Spain. And the Holy Father welcomed members of the Board of Governors of the Catholic Extension Society to the Vatican, thanking them for over a century of missionary service to poorer Catholic communities in the U.S., Cuba, and Puerto Rico. Addressing them in the Vatican ahead of the Solemnity of Pentecost, the Pope said he hoped their pilgrimage would deepen their prayer and strengthen their communion with the successor of Peter and the Universal Church. Keeping you connected with the Church and the world 24 hours a day and on the web at RelevantRadio.com. I'm Glenn Leverins, and this is listener-supported Relevant Radio.
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3: Well, good afternoon. Let's pray. Let's pray, pray, pray. If you have a need or an intention, maybe somebody's looking for a job, maybe you've got a test coming up in the hospital, maybe you're worried about that wayward child. Maybe you're worried about the country. Let's pray. We will come together as one. So this is such a special time. I'm so grateful to be able to pray with you and with Brooke Taylor and with Nick Sentovich and so many others. It's a moment where we stop. We just turn our heart towards God. And maybe you're carrying something heavy today. Perhaps there's an anxiety in your family, a fear about your future, a grief that nobody else sees. Prayer that you whispered over and over again, and you just wonder if God hears you. We will help you amplify that prayer. So many voices are gathered together right now, and this is a perfect moment really to even unite with us. If you don't come through on the phones, take a few minutes and give it to God right now, and know that the Lord's mercy is available to you. And wherever you are right now, your car, your work, your home, your hospital room, maybe you're quietly listening alone, pray with us, okay? And we'll intercede together as one voice. I'm praying today with Nick Taylor. Praying together with Brooke Taylor, Nick Sendovich will be with us in a second. Brooke, good to have you back. Welcome.
7: Hi, Drew. Welcome. Good afternoon.
3: It's a delight to be here with you and to pray. I love this time. I can feel the power of it. I was in the chapel beforehand, and I prayed for everyone who prayed with us here, and will be praying with us. Anything you want to start us off with or anything on your heart?
8: Very much, please. My mother-in-law went to the emergency room today. They suspected a blood clot in her lung, and the last update we received, they ruled that out, but they are admitting her because she's having some pretty serious issues with pain when she takes deep breaths. So I just want to pray for her, for my father-in-law, for anyone who is in the hospital or a rehab facility or nursing home. That alone can be tough. You know, it's not home. It's scary. There's every room has a different story, a different soul, especially those who seem forgotten or have no visitors or no one to pray for them. And my mother-in-law's name is Judy, so if you could pray for her.
3: We'll lift her up for sure. My producer Tom asked for prayers too. I want to pray for him, and in particular for his son. He asked for a particular intention today, so Tom, we're praying for him. Nick, what's on your radar?
9: Sure, Drew, several intentions. I wanted to pray for a priest friend of mine who's experienced a crisis recently. Prayers for him. Our colleague Pam Schwartzberg reached out and asked us to pray for her son Matthew and his wife Sammy, who are due with their first child, which would be Pam's first grandchild. Please pray for peace and trust in the Lord as they navigate these anxious days awaiting labor, and also for safe and quick labor. Finally, another colleague of ours asked us to pray for Jim, who's very sick, also for his sister Kate and brother-in-law Don. Pray for peace and healing in the Lord. So right, lots of intentions to lift
3: those
9: today.
3: Up. And I actually prayed for, it was Father Rocky's friends, right, that were here, Nick? Jim and Kate, or he went to grade school with them, or some story was...
9: They were here at Mass yesterday?
3: Yeah, they were here today, weren't they?
9: Or today. I didn't see them today.
3: Battling cancer. And I lifted them up during chaplet as well. Mike White stopped by, asked if we could put them on the chaplet, so I certainly

0: A lot of grace comes in these times of trial for those who are facing these chronic or debilitating diseases. And mm-hmm. I want to pray for you that you can draw closer to Christ in these moments. And if it's his will that he heals you, that that happens promptly. And if it's not, for whatever he has in store for you, that his mercy will envelop you in the days ahead.
1: Drew, I know you remember on Monday we had Chris in San Jose call us.
0: Yeah.
1: She was given a diagnosis of 6 to maybe 12 months. She said she has a rare cancer. So as you say that, just remembering Chris as well and Luke in Minnesota and everyone that you mentioned who's facing that right now.
0: Beautiful prayer. Thank you, Brooke, for doing that. Well, let's pray. We'll lift up all of our intentions. My son had an interview today, second interview. I've been praying for this kid forever, right? Feels that way to you. So he's got two job interviews, got one with two different companies, and he's on a second interview for one. So I want to share an answered prayer, so hopefully this will come through or something will break. But
1: yes.
0: Whatever God's will is, you know. I told him the other day, and this is the case, you know, he really wants this one job, and the other may not be. And I said, you never know what's going to happen. I said, I lost a job once, and a job which was so great, and I couldn't understand why. It ended up putting me in a new job where I ultimately met my wife, you know. So God sometimes shuts doors and opens others because you have a different opportunity, a new career path, an opportunity to advance. Maybe there's somebody that needs to come into your life, or maybe you need to come into someone else's life. So put your trust in God, and wherever he leads you right now, you know that he will bring good out of that situation. But we'll pray right now in the name of the Father and of the Son and of the Holy Spirit.
1: Amen. Amen.
0: You expired, Jesus. But the source of life gushed forth for souls, and the ocean of mercy opened up for the whole world. O font of life, unfathomable divine mercy, envelop the whole world and empty yourself out upon us. O blood and water, which gushed forth from the heart of Jesus as a fountain of mercy for us.
1: I trust in you.
0: O blood and water, which gushed forth from the heart of Jesus as a fountain of mercy for us.
1: I trust in you.
0: O blood and water, which gushed forth from the heart of Jesus as a fountain of mercy for us.
1: I trust in you.
0: Our Father, who art in heaven, hallowed be thy name. Thy kingdom come, thy will be done on earth as it is in heaven.
1: Give us this day our daily bread, and forgive us our trespasses, as we forgive those who trespass against us. And lead us not into temptation, but deliver us from evil. Amen.
0: Hail Mary, full of grace, the Lord is with thee. Blessed art thou among women, and blessed is the fruit of thy womb, Jesus.
1: Holy Mary, Mother of God, pray for us sinners now and at the hour of our death. Amen.
0: And I believe in God, the Father Almighty, the Creator of heaven and earth, and in Jesus Christ, his only Son, our Lord, who was conceived by the Holy Spirit and was born of the Virgin Mary. He suffered under Pontius Pilate, was crucified, died, and was buried. He descended into hell, and the third day he rose again from the dead. He ascended into heaven and is seated at the right hand of God the Father Almighty. From there he shall come to judge the living and the dead.
1: I believe in the Holy Spirit, the Holy Catholic Church, the communion of saints, the forgiveness of sins, the resurrection of the body, and life everlasting. Amen.
0: Amen. All right, we will take our first call today. Let's go to Gloria. She is in Oro Valley, Arizona. Hi, Gloria. Good afternoon.
2: Good afternoon, Drew. Thank you so much. Praying for my friend who I've known for 30 years. He's got a leaking mitral valve heart issue. And tomorrow they called him in to have a surgery to put in a mitral valve clip that will help open and close this valve. And I pray for God's physician's hands to be with him and the doctors, and hope that there's a miracle for him tomorrow.
0: All right, well, we'll
2: thank you for taking my
0: you're
2: call.
0: You're welcome. And Gloria, I remember your voice. Was it your son? Was it somebody who was facing sort of criminal charges or getting something expunged? I forget the story.
2: Right. He was in court in October for, he was working for this company, and they lied about him that he was doing things and he wasn't. He was brought up a Catholic, and he says, Mom, I didn't do those things. And of course, nowadays you just, you know, they don't believe you. And the judge expunged his case, threw it out of court.
0: That's great.
2: Praise God. Thank you.
0: Yeah, there's a lot of innocent people in jail. I am not saying everybody's innocent, believe me.
2: But there are a lot
0: of people who are doing time right now that you know should not be there. But thank God for your son. I'm so happy to hear about that. I'm glad. Prayers do work, and there's nothing God cannot remedy. I say it all the time, including this situation here. And we'll pray for those, especially with heart issues, those facing upcoming surgeries, those with leaky valves.

0: calls, those who need angioplasties, those who need bypasses. Lord, you know all of the issues. I give you the heart right now, and I give you those facing surgery, those now in pre-op and in post-op, as I pray. Eternal Father, I offer you the body, blood, soul, and divinity of your dearly beloved Son, our Lord Jesus Christ.
1: In atonement for our sins and those of the whole world.
0: For the sake of his sorrowful passion.
1: Have mercy on us and on the whole world.
0: For the sake of his sorrowful passion.
1: Have mercy on us and on the whole world.
0: For the sake of his sorrowful passion.
1: Have mercy on us and on the whole world.
0: For the sake of his sorrowful passion.
1: Have mercy on us and on the whole world.
0: For the sake of his sorrowful passion.
1: Have mercy on us and on the whole world.
0: For the sake of his sorrowful passion.
1: Have mercy on us and on the whole world.
0: For the sake of his sorrowful passion.
1: Have mercy on us and on the whole world.
0: For the sake of his sorrowful passion.
1: Have mercy on us and on the whole world.
0: For the sake of his sorrowful passion.
1: Have mercy on us and on the whole world.
0: For the sake of his sorrowful passion.
1: Have mercy on us and on the whole world.
0: I see Tom, who's calling us from Fraser, Pennsylvania. Remember that, because I think he called yesterday. His father was on hospice and was dying. Tom, good afternoon. How are you doing today? How's your dad?
2: Hey, Brooke and Drew, I want to let you know that my father is just a living testament of the power of that devotion. Wow. I picked up my rosary beads today, started praying the Chaplet of Divine Mercy, held his hand, and he passed right in the middle of the prayer. And it's just a living witness and a testimony of the power of that devotion.
0: No kidding.
2: I couldn't believe that happened. What a beautiful way.
0: Wow.
2: To transition to the next life.
0: Wow.
2: Everything is so true about St. Faustina's diary, and I am so thrilled to be able to be part of my dad's passing and saying that prayer at the same time. So thank you guys for lifting me up and lifting my father up in prayer. You guys have a blessed and powerful day.
0: Well, thank you, Tom, and my heart goes out to you. Losing a dad is hard, but I love your attitude. You were like me. When my father passed, I was praying the chaplet at his bedside too. The rosary and the chaplet, it was alternating each of them. And as he passed, I mean, what a comfort, because you know. I mean, I stand on the promises that the Lord gave to St. Faustina in this chaplet. He says, whoever will recite this prayer will receive great mercy at the hour of death. And the same holds true for those who we are praying for. When it's said it by in the presence of the dying, he says, I'm not coming as a just judge. I'm standing between the Father and that dying person as a merciful Savior. It's such a joyful promise and such a comfort to anyone. So my heart goes out to you. You'll be reunited with your dad one day. That is for sure.
1: And
0: Brooke, I just love that. You know, I love those moments that we could share together.
1: Drew, I think, and Tom, is dad is 102-year-old World War II veteran, right?
0: Yes, yes.
1: If those who are tuning in missed yesterday, what an amazing hero and what an amazing son you are, Tom, to bring such an act of mercy to your dad in his last hours.
0: Well, we're going to pray for you, Tom, and for your family, for the days ahead. And I want to pray for all those who mourn, all those who are approaching the threshold of eternal life, and in a particular way for those we love and those who have gone before us who need our prayers and are in purgatory. Eternal Father, we offer you the body, blood, soul, and divinity of your dearly beloved Son, our Lord Jesus Christ.
1: In atonement for our sins and those of the whole world.
0: For the sake of his sorrowful passion.
1: Have mercy on us and on the whole world.
0: For the sake of his sorrowful passion.
1: Have mercy on us and on the whole world.
0: For the sake of his sorrowful passion.
1: Have mercy on us and on the whole world.
0: For the sake of his sorrowful passion.
1: Have mercy on us and on the whole world.
0: For the sake of his sorrowful passion.
1: Have mercy on us and on the whole world.
0: For the sake of his sorrowful passion.
1: Have mercy on us and on the whole world.
0: For the sake of his sorrowful passion.
1: Have mercy on us and on the whole world.
0: For the sake of his sorrowful passion.
1: Have mercy on us and on the whole world.
0: For the sake of his sorrowful passion.
1: Have mercy on us and on the whole world.
0: For the sake of his sorrowful passion.
1: Have mercy on us and on the whole world.
0: All right, let me jump over to Nick. He's in studio with us. And if you don't get through, a couple things. Send your intentions first and foremost to Nick on our X account. That's at Drew Mariani Show. At Drew Mariani Show. You can also follow me at Drew Mariani on X. You can also send intentions to mercy@relevantradio.com. That's the email address. And we'll see those and pray for those. And of course, we are on social media, on Facebook, YouTube, and Relevant Radio Plus streaming. So Nick's got his eyes on all of those things. Nick, what's coming in?
3: Drew, Mary's praying for her son's recovery and healing from drug addiction and freedom from the chains of addiction. She's also praying for a new life direction and return to practicing the Catholic faith. Also prayers for all those who are addicted. Anne is praying for Vicky, who just had surgery for breast cancer. She's also praying for Haley's baby, who will have surgery on his skull, and for all others going into surgery. Mary is praying for Mrs. D, who is diagnosed with a brain tumor. Fabiana is praying for immediate family and relatives who are living in Beirut, Lebanon, and those around the world. Finally, Bill offers a praise report. He said, I have 3 employment offers today. He's been praying for job opportunity and for financial freedom for a while with us for the chaplet. So congratulations, Bill.
1: Wow.
0: Great news for you, Bill. Congratulations. That's fantastic.
1: 3.
0: I know. Hey, God doesn't answer small, does he? I love it. That's a great prayer. Ginger's in Chicago. Let's add her to our roundup, too. Ginger, good afternoon. Thanks for calling.
4: Hey, how are you guys? I just want to say that the power of prayer is so strong. I pray for my children all the time, and last night was the most scariest thing ever happened. My daughter was by her friend's house. They were coming home. 2 guys in a ski mask pointed a gun to a laser to her head, to her girlfriend. It's still shaking me up.
0: Took
4: off and they left. When they dropped her off at home, my daughter was hysterical. She called her girlfriend to make sure she got home okay. As she was on the phone with them, as they went back home, those people were still there. They shot up the car 9 times. And we heard the shooting on the phone. And my daughter and I, we were just hysterical. The policeman said if my daughter was still in that backseat of the car, we would have not been in a very good situation. Those bullets were, most of them were in the backseat of that car.
0: Oh,
4: and I thank God every day. And the prayers that I pray for my children, that sometimes certain prayers that you pray for might not be like, okay, why aren't those being answered? But you know what? He does answer. And sometimes it's like stuff like this that it's just, I just thank you for sparing my daughter and for her friends and that not one of them got hurt.
0: Amen.
4: It's just unbelievable.
0: Well, prayer brings protection. That is for sure. I'm so happy, Ginger, that you called. I'm so glad that your daughter is safe, and keep praying. I say it all the time, a mother's prayers are powerful. And Lord, you deserve all glory and praise for your mercy, and we thank you. Please envelop those that we love. We put them in the merciful rays of your heart right now. We pray for protection over our children, our spouses, our siblings, our loved ones. And Lord, we just entrust them to your protection and mercy today. But we give you praise. We give you praise because you are faithful. And what seems sometimes impossible, Lord, is never beyond your power, your reach, or your protection. Lord, we praise you as we pray. Eternal Father, we offer you the body, blood, soul, and divinity of your dearly beloved Son, our Lord Jesus Christ.
1: In atonement for our sins and those of the whole world.
0: For the sake of his sorrowful passion.
1: Have mercy on us and on the whole world.
0: For the sake of his sorrowful passion.
1: Have mercy on us and on the whole world.
0: For the sake of his sorrowful passion.
1: Have mercy on us and on the whole world.
0: For the sake of his sorrowful passion.
1: Have mercy on us and on the whole world.
0: For the sake of his sorrowful passion.
1: Have mercy on us and on the whole world.
0: For the sake of his sorrowful passion.
1: Have mercy on us and on the whole world.
0: For the sake of his sorrowful passion.
1: Have mercy on us and on the whole world.
0: For the sake of his sorrowful passion.
1: Have mercy on us and on the whole world.
0: For the sake of his sorrowful passion.
1: Have mercy on us and on the whole world.
0: For the sake of his sorrowful passion.
1: Have mercy on us and on the whole world.
0: All right. Marie is in Chicago. Hi, Marie. Good afternoon.
5: Hi, Marie. Hi, Drew.
0: Hi.
5: A little nervous. So I actually have a couple of things. One is a Thanksgiving praise. My father has been sick. He was in the hospital. We almost lost him. I prayed the divine mercy. I anointed his hand as well as the priest had gone in there before. Oh. And I prayed to Fulton Sheen, and he was close to death. He doesn't know why he's here.
0: Wow.
5: I'm like, there's something still that you've got to do, Dad. So wow. He's here. That's my Thanksgiving praise. My prayer is basically a couple of things. My son is getting recruited to different colleges for basketball, and he's so stressed out. I just pray to the Holy Spirit in Jesus' name that he picks the right one that's good for him, that is safe, that will help him around him to the young man that he will be in the future, and that he will be able to open the gift that our Lord gave him that put him on this earth. I also want to pray for my friend Patty. She is sick. She's got bad migraines. She had a concussion a couple years ago. She can't shake it off, and she's getting constant headaches. The other one is we also got a notification on a 17-year-old girl who's missing since the 17th. Her name is Nayelina. They're thinking she's possibly in Indiana area. So I just want to pray that Jesus said, for those who all that you ask for in the name and the Father's name, he will grant you through the intercession of Mary, your most holy mother. I humbly and urgently ask, Father, in your name, that prayers be granted.
0: Amen. Let's pray for all those intentions right now, Mary. So many of them. And Lord, I know you know her heart. I give you all those who are united with me right now as well. And we ask that you hear our humble prayer. Eternal Father, we offer you the body, blood, soul, and divinity of your dearly beloved Son, our Lord Jesus Christ.
1: In atonement for our sins and those of the whole world.
0: For the sake of his sorrowful passion.
1: Have mercy on us and on the whole world.
0: For the sake of his sorrowful passion.
1: Have mercy on us and on the whole world.
0: For the sake of his sorrowful passion.
1: Have mercy on us and on the whole world.
0: For the sake of his sorrowful passion.
1: Have mercy on us and on the whole world.
0: For the sake of his sorrowful passion.
1: Have mercy on us and on the whole world.
0: For the sake of his sorrowful passion.
1: Have mercy on us and on the whole world.
0: For the sake of his sorrowful passion.
1: Have mercy on us and on the whole world.
0: For the sake of his sorrowful passion.
1: Have mercy on us and on the whole world.
0: For the sake of his sorrowful passion.
1: Have mercy on us and on the whole world.
0: For the sake of his sorrowful passion.
1: Have mercy on us and on the whole world.
0: All right, Olivia is in Portland, Tennessee. Hi, Olivia. Hey, Olivia, are you with me? All right, I'm going to put Olivia back.
6: No, I'm sorry.
0: No, there you
6: I
0: go.
6: Am. I'm sorry.
0: No, no problem.
6: I didn't know I was on mute. Hello, thank you for taking my call.
0: You're welcome.
6: I'd like to pray for my sisters because we have a big family and we're all practicing, we were practicing Catholics, and all of my sisters, or five out of six, the six of them are now pagans, and I just pray that their eyes and their hearts will be open and that they can come back home so that our family can be reunited and that they can just call upon our Lord and seek him with everything that they have.
0: Well, it's a beautiful prayer. And Olivia, I want you to have complete trust in God. This is one of those prayers that I know the Lord hears. And prayer changes things. It converts heart. I was praying for somebody who's kind of away from the faith too earlier today. And I was just thinking of Augustine too, right? Because these people are so rooted in these false ideologies, right? They're influenced by the culture or paganism or whatever lane she is down right now. And I think of Augustine too. I mean, he did the same thing. And yet God's grace can pierce the heart and bring about such a radical conversion, change the worldview, draw them into the warm embrace of our Lord, and use them in such incredible ways. And his mother, Monica, prayed through tears and for years. And she never gave up. And as a sister, you keep praying because the Lord hears this prayer. I really believe it's the one prayer that is always heard and answered. And no one is ever beyond the reach of God's mercy. No one, no matter what path they go down or how far that they stray, the Lord sees every prayer you whisper for your sister. He hears it. He knows the ache of the heart of your family right now. And this is a powerful prayer, the Divine Mercy Chaplet. When it's offered in love, you know, miracles happen. And the Lord said to St. Faustina, you know, my mercy is greater than your sins and those of the entire world. And I believe that the Lord is pouring out grace right now on those that we are praying for that are away from the faith. So Lord, right now I pray for those in need of your mercy. You know, the greater the sinner, the greater the right they have to your mercy. And I just pray that these prayers resonate in a special way before your throne. Bring her sister home, bring our loved ones home. Lord, read our hearts and those intentions that we all carry. And may today be a day of abundant answers, great miracles, and tremendous blessings as I pray. Eternal Father, I offer you the body, blood, soul, and divinity of your dearly beloved Son, our Lord Jesus Christ.
1: In atonement for our sins and those of the whole world.
0: For the sake of his sorrowful passion.
1: Have mercy on us and on the whole world.
0: For the sake of his sorrowful passion.
1: Have mercy on us and on the whole world.
0: For the sake of his sorrowful passion.
1: Have mercy on us and on the whole world.
0: For the sake of his sorrowful passion.
1: Have mercy on us and on the whole world.
0: For the sake of his sorrowful passion.
1: Have mercy on us and on the whole world.
0: For the sake of his sorrowful passion.
1: Have mercy on us and on the whole world.
0: For the sake of his sorrowful passion.
1: Have mercy on us and on the whole world.
0: For the sake of his sorrowful passion.
1: Have mercy on us and on the whole world.
0: For the sake of his sorrowful passion.
1: Have mercy on us and on the whole world.
0: For the sake of his sorrowful passion.
1: Have mercy on us and on the whole world.
0: Holy God, holy mighty one, holy immortal one.
1: Have mercy on us and on the whole world.
0: Holy God, holy mighty one, holy immortal one.
1: Have mercy on us and on the whole world.
0: Holy God, holy mighty one, holy immortal one.
1: Have mercy on us and on the whole world.
0: Eternal God, in whom mercy is endless and the treasury of compassion inexhaustible, please look kindly upon us and increase your mercy in us, so that in difficult moments we may not despair nor become despondent, but with great confidence submit ourselves to your holy will, which is love and mercy itself. Jesus, I trust in you. Jesus, I trust in you. Jesus, I trust in you. Our Lady, Queen of Heaven,
1: pray for us.
0: Our Lady of Champion,
1: pray for us.
0: Mother of Mercy,
1: pray for us.
0: Our Lady of Guadalupe,
1: pray for us.
0: Our Lady, Reconciler of Peoples and Nations,
1: pray for us.
0: Virgin Most Powerful,
1: pray for us.
0: Saint Joseph,
1: pray for us.
0: Saint Faustina,
1: pray for us.
0: Saint John Paul II,
1: pray for us.
0: Saint Peregrine,
1: pray for us.
0: Saint Monica,
1: pray for us.
0: Saint Jose Maria Escriva,
1: pray for us.
0: Saint Patrick,
1: pray for us.
0: Saint Andrew, Saint Elizabeth, St. Nicholas,
1: pray for us.
0: No, angels and saints.
1: Pray for us.
0: Pray for us. Brooke, thank you so much for praying with me.
1: It's true.
0: It's a delight to have you here. It really is. And keep praying for one another. We hear all these intentions. Believe me, God hears every single one of these prayers. I cannot stress it enough. God hears your prayers, and he answers them. So let's keep praying. Okay, send me your answer prayers. That's drew@relevantradio.com, drew@relevantradio.com. You can send your intentions to us because we pray for you every single day. I promise you that much, okay? And I hope you'll stay with me. When we come back, I want to share with you something that's kind of weird. I'd seen a report that 19 million people thought about killing some people. Pope Leo addressed this issue of whether or not compassion has died. And of course, I want to talk also just a little bit about that, and I want to talk retirement coming up a little bit later too. Really an interesting perspective, some new data on it. So it'll be a mixed bag. All that and more when I return.
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9: Nick, mixing it up. I like that bumper. Hey, it's great to be with you. Thanks for joining me today. Here's a question for you, and let's talk about it. Dr. Ann Hendershot's going to be stopping by. What happens when a society loses its moral compass? And do you think it has? I mean, how do you view our country right now? We talked a few minutes ago before the chapel about these teen riots, right, taking place all over the country. You saw this transgender stuff, the wokeism. You see truth becoming negotiable, right? Violence is rising. Families are fractured. Loneliness, addiction, despair becoming the norm rather than the exception. What happens when society loses its moral compass? Today, you and I, we're going to look at some sobering signs that America may be possibly in a deeper spiritual and cultural crisis than we realize, and maybe not, you know? Let's look at it. I want to look at both sides of this. But more importantly, I want to talk about whether this decline is inevitable and what we need to do for renewal. What do we need to do for renewal? After hearing about those kids going crazy in D.C. and around the country, there's a lot of reason to think, oh my gosh, the country's out of control. Look what's going on, right? Riots, acts of terrorism. There was a blogger, a guy named Michael Schneider. He compiled a list of 12 reasons to think that our society is in decline and that it's accelerating. And let me give you a couple of the reasons he cited. I'm not here to bum you out because I do want to get Dr. Hendershot's take on this, and I think it is slightly different. He says the number of mass shootings so far this year is up over the number last year, including a man shooting 8 children, including 7 of his own, and a quadruple amputee shooting and killing a front row passenger in his car during an argument. In fact, the surveys found that 19 million Americans have seriously thought about shooting someone. I still find that hard to believe. Have you ever thought about shooting somebody? I mean, 19 million Americans have seriously thought about shooting. Seriously. I've never in a million years thought about shooting somebody. You know, not even a fit of rage. You know, it's like 19 million people have seriously thought about shooting somebody. He goes, major crimes being pulled like an armored car heist in Philadelphia on a major street in broad daylight. Another guy deliberately crashing his car into a Philly police station. The kids wild in D.C. There have been numerous cities where kids have taken over streets at night, defying police to arrest them, including numbers of Muslims taking over city streets, especially in New York. The city of Minneapolis, he goes on, has legalized public sex in bathhouses because gay Somali communities wanted it. Our society considers children a burden, and the fertility of birth rates have gone down again to record levels. The elderly and the sick are considered burdens. The New York State has legalized assisted suicide. I don't even want to keep reading this. This is bumming me out, right? And whether you're hearing about a resurgence of religious belief, a recent Gallup poll has found that those without faith has reached a record high of nearly 25%, while pollster George Barna has found that only 1% of Gen Z has a biblical worldview. Whew, I'm exhausted, right? That's some heavy stuff. So those are good reasons, right, to think that society is accelerating in decline. And there's a lot more. But here's the question. Is that a realistic outlook? I mean, is it imbalanced? Is there another way to explore and examine this? Dr. Ann Hendershot believes those comments about this guy, they're a bit alarmist. She's a professor of sociology. She has her finger on the pulse of what's happening culturally. She's also the director of the Veritas Center at Franciscan University of Steubenville, and I've invited her to give us a sobering look and hopefully a truthful analysis of what she sees. Doctor, thank you for your time. Good afternoon.
17: Oh, Drew, I'm happy to be on. Thank you. And Michael Schneider, great writer. He's very entertaining, and I know that he's given us all this scary stuff. I almost want to hide under the bed instead of talk to you. Because if you read enough Michael Schneider, you would just not want to come out of your house. Okay. I mean, he's written 9 books. The titles are One is chaos. The next is end times. The next is 7-year apocalypse. The beginning of the end is a personal favorite. So, I mean, we Catholics, we can't buy into this alarmist literature. We just can't. Because, honestly, it's really not. One of the good things about being as old as I am, and I'm really old, is that, you know, I've been teaching almost 40 years, and nothing really has changed that much. I wrote a book 22 years ago, The Politics of Deviance, my best-selling book. And in that book, I talk about, you know, the same things we're talking about now. And when I was in high school, we were talking about the same things we're talking about then, today. You know, that Luigi Mangione, everybody's all up in arms because there's three girls are at his trial and they're in love with him and they're so happy he killed that nice man, that insurance. They're so happy. Well, I'm old enough to remember the Charles Manson trial when everybody loved Charlie and they thought he was just the best.
0: Are you kidding?
17: And all these groupies were at the trial and he convinced all these intelligent, supposedly attractive young women to follow him. We've always had crazy people in the world. This is nothing new. And those three girls that we're seeing all over TV that are in love with the murderer of that innocent, wonderful man who has a wife and children, and they're saying he deserved to die.
0: That's crazy.
17: That's crazy. That's not normal. And the fact that we're saying that's crazy, that's a good thing. I think there are, you know, I'm not Pollyanna. You know, I've been on before. But, you know, there are some really good things. You know, lately we've had this, like, moral panic over adultery. And that's a good thing. I think it's great that we're unhappy when people commit adultery. You know, you have that coach of the Patriots that's supposedly having a relationship with some
0: 27-year-old
17: pastor. Yeah. Yes.
0: The other story. I was thinking you were talking about Belichick.
17: Not the Belichick one. But that's another one. Oh, but, no, this one, he's married, she's married. And everybody's up in arms because they're having an affair. I'm glad. That's a good thing. Yeah. I mean, we shouldn't know about it. We shouldn't. But I think it's good. That shows that we do care about marriage. So I think that's a positive thing.
0: My
17: and
0: perspective.
17: Remember that Coldplay concert?
0: Yeah, I was just thinking about that.
17: Yeah. And they hid their faces. They remind me of the Garden of Eden when Adam and Eve got caught with the fruit.
0: Right.
17: And they hid their faces. He hid under the concrete, and she just put her hands over her face.
0: Yep.
17: And I thought, wow, that's a really good biblical picture there.
0: So true.
17: Because they know it's shameful. They know what they were doing was shameful. Those are positive things.
0: Yeah.
17: I mean, I know
0: I look at the glass half full, you know, rather than half empty. You can do that. And I also believe something very fundamental, that God brings good out of every situation, that in the end, good always conquers evil. So as dark as the world might seem, I know I got Christ on my side, and who could stand against that, right? I mean, in the end, things can get dark, but you know, if you're faithful to Christ, you have nothing to worry about. Let's take a few calls for you, Doctor.
17: Okay.
0: If you want to join the conversation, we'd love to hear from you. 888-914-9149. Lillian is in Sacramento, California. She's up first. Hi, Lillian.
18: Hi. Thank you for taking my call. No, I've called before. I'm looking at it as a 1-2-3-4 step. Removal of God from our society, number one.
0: Mm-hmm.
18: Removing the Ten Commandments.
0: Mm-hmm.
18: No discipline in the family because of the breakdown of the family. No discipline in the schools.
0: Yeah.
18: No discipline out in the society. When you do something wrong, you don't stay in jail. You don't get punished. We remove the capital death, that's okay, but no one stays in, there's no consequence.
0: Yep, yep.
18: You cannot, God is a,
17: right.
18: God, I mean, whole society, the whole universe runs on a disciplined order.
0: Yeah.
18: So when you remove order and discipline in the name of compassion, we get anarchy.
0: Good call, Lillian. Thank you for your insight.
17: Great. I like that you put the four steps, and you're absolutely right, the removal of God. And that was starting decades ago, and we're just paying the price today. I think that I wish that we had more prayer, and
0: yeah,
17: I wish there was. But I'm not discouraged because, you know, Drew, I was just on recently, we were talking about the good news, you know, that all of the new Catholics and the conversions, and I do think Gen Z, I'm not as depressed as the Barna group is. I'm just not. The Catholics, I think we're just more optimistic, to tell you the truth. Don't you think?
0: Yeah.
17: because we know the gates aren't going to, will never prevail. You know, the gates of hell won't. The church is going to be there for us.
0: It's easy to get down, though, man. You take a look at all this stuff. I look at the universities, the wokeism. I take a look at the attack on sexuality. I mean, all these different things. But in the end, you know, people get tired of that. You saw that the, you know, wokeism is kind of dying today. The whole transgender thing, it was like a contagion. You know, people all wanted to, these young kids thought, oh, I have to change my sex. I'm really a man or I'm really a woman. Those numbers have dropped, too. What do you think is behind it? Do you think social media has made people more lonely? Has it made them more connected? Has it fomented and advanced and helped to indoctrinate these false ideologies? I don't know. I mean,
17: I'm working on a new book right now on imitation. It's called The Imitation Effect. And every school shooter has Columbine on its mind, or a previous school shooter. And it's not a coincidence that they do the same things, they say the same things, they dress the same.
0: That's true.
17: And that a lot of them are transgender. And nobody wants to talk about that, you know. But I think we're coming to some sanity on the transgender issue. You know, biology did win, and the Catholic Church has been saying that from the beginning.
0: Hard to argue against.
17: Pope Francis was very clear. Pope Benedict was very clear. You can't change your gender. But if we said it, that's viewed as a hate crime if we say it out loud to people beyond the Franciscan University. I had to be so careful. But it is. You can't change your gender. You just can't change your gender.
0: Chromosomes don't lie, right?
17: No, I know. But what happened was all these movie stars had children. Some of them had two or three children who were bisexual, transgender, gender fluid. You know, Charlize Theron had adopted children and they became transgender. That was social contagion. That wasn't biology.
0: Yeah. My guest today is Dr. Ann Hendershot. Let me do this, Doc. I'll take a quick break, get that out of the way. We come back, we'll grab your telephone calls if you're on hold. We are taking a look at the culture today and, you know, the signs of perhaps cultural or societal decline. Let me ask you this question, too. What gives you hope despite all the negativity in the culture? It's easy to list all the problems in the culture. What values do you believe America has lost? And is it the loss of God, the breakdown of family? And when did this all begin? That's another thing. Is there a mark, Doctor? Maybe you can address that when we come back. Where did you see this pivotal change? But let me take this pause. When we come back, your calls and more, 888-914-9149. You can call now.
19: The only thing that doctors have to report are abortion pill cases, deaths. They don't have to report injuries. And so we don't even know how many women are being injured every year by these very, very strong chemical drugs.
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21: Hello, this is Bishop Terry LaValle of the Diocese of Ogdensburg. 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Remember, O most gracious Virgin Mary, that never was it known that anyone who fled to your protection, implored your help, or sought your intercession was left unaided. 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O Mother of the Word incarnate, despise not our petitions, but in your mercy, hear and answer them. Through Christ our Lord. Amen.
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9: Hey! So what's happening in the human heart? That's the question. Startling new survey says 19 million Americans have seriously thought about shooting someone. I still question that. I say, what? The very same time I was reading Pope Leo XIV, he's warning that compassion may be disappearing from society, and that's what we're exploring today. Where are we as a culture? And we're talking about anger and isolation and fear and dehumanization. And, you know, there's a spiritual crisis, I really think, at the heart of a lot of this. But I'm also a man of great hope. I know good conquers evil. And in the end, God can bring good out of any situation. And we've seen that from the most horrible places and the most horrible moments in human history. I think of the concentration camps of Auschwitz, out of a place where Satan danced with joy and people were tortured and put to death in starvation bunkers like Maximilian Kolbe. We see the rise of great saints, right? We see how good can rise even in the darkest place. And I believe the same thing for our culture. And that's why you were chosen to live at this moment in time. I think God's got a great mission for you in life. You're called to be a witness. You're called to be that light in places where there is darkness. I'm joined today by none other than Dr. Ann Hendershot. She hails from Franciscan University of Steubenville. Check her out at the Veritas Center there. She's a professor of sociology. And doctor, let's go right back to the phones. We could take a, well, let me, before we go back to the phones, let me ask you the question I left off with, because I'm curious. As a sociologist, is there a mark somewhere within the 20th century or at some point that things really began to change? Was there a moment where the trajectory of, you know, traditional family life and God and country has changed to this radical, liberal, woke, crazy ideology that we're now seeing?
5: It is a crazy ideology. I would say the late 60s is when, you know, we became psychologized, in that morality was less important than understanding our emotions and sort of excusing it. And then we emptied the mental institutions. That was a big problem. The mental institutions were not a good place, but at least they kept us safe from the people who were violent in there. Not everybody was violent in mental institutions, but many were. And part of the problem was we didn't really have any place for them to go. We were supposed to have this elaborate network of halfway houses that would help people with their medication, give them counseling, make sure they had homes and jobs. That never materialized. They just opened the doors of the mental hospitals. Wow. So, you know, throughout the country, you've got these empty mental hospitals, and the people that were in them are now riding on trains and killing people, like that one in Charlotte with that lovely arena. Horrible. Where the man, and he was mental, and he's viewed unfit to stand trial. So he won't ever really pay for that crime, except he'll be hospitalized for a while until they say he's fine and he'll be back on the street again. That's the problem. And at one time, the New York Times even acknowledged that. In my book, The Politics of Deviance, that I published in 2002, that's over 20 years ago, they did a study, and nearly more than half of all rampage killers had a history of mental illness. Wow. They'd been hospitalized for psychiatric problems, but they were back on the streets in the 90s. Rudy Giuliani did a good job of cleaning up the streets in New York, but he couldn't get these mentally ill people the help that they needed. Almost all of these killers that you're seeing pushing people on subway tracks, that's not new either. I wrote about it in that same book in the 90s. Until Giuliani came, you had subway pushers constantly. They were like 22 in a year.
9: So evil.
5: So this is not new. This is not new at all.
9: No kidding.
5: Not at all.
9: Edward in Elk Grove, California. Thanks for waiting. Good afternoon.
24: How you doing, Drew?
9: Hey.
5: Hi.
24: So my opinion is that
1: Satan knows that, I guess it's the bishops are going to consecrate the United States here in coming up.
0: Yep, June.
1: And so I just think that people are spiraling inward with pride, and who knows what's going on.
0: Yep.
1: And that just kind of entered my mind real quick. So that's what I wanted to say.
0: Well, first of all, thanks for bringing that to the conversation. I'll tell you why. June 11th, the nation's bishops are consecrating the country to the Sacred Heart of Jesus. That's going to be a phenomenal. It's going to open the floodgates of grace. I'm telling you, there's going to be great things for the future of the country. That's what I personally feel. On the 12th, Cardinal Burke is doing it in La Crosse, Wisconsin as well. Doctor, your thoughts on that, the power of this type of consecration and grace to help bring about change?
6: Oh, I think it's so wonderful. I wish it were publicized a little more widely. I'm glad you're bringing attention. Thank you to the caller for bringing attention to. Because I knew about it, but I don't think too many people know about it. Because whenever I tell somebody, they're shocked. Yeah. They're like, whoa, I did no idea.
0: Yeah, I think that's next week I'll do much more. I'm going to try to educate people on this devotion, and we'll talk much more. But I'll try to get people queued up. So it's a great suggestion. Pete's in Milwaukee, Wisconsin, Doctor. He's got a comment for you. Hi, Pete.
7: Oh, hey, Doctor, spot on. You're totally right. I just think, you know, there's so much more good going on than there is bad. The problem is we just don't hear about it, and we don't talk about it because, you know, you just don't see it on the local networks. It's not something they want to talk about. But there is so much good going on. There's so many good people doing so many great things around the country and around the world, but people just fixate on bad things. And I couldn't agree with you more. I mean, it's something that our networks don't talk about. Our government, you know, our name of our country is United, and they never want to be united, right? And you don't hear the good things. But you're right. I just think, you know, if we have more shows like Drew's and Relevant Radio, people would hear these things, and they'll know that there's so much more good going on. But, yeah, I couldn't agree with you more.
6: Right. Oh, thank you. Yeah, we're not allowed to despair. We just can't. You know, it'd be easy to just, like, close the door and say, I've got my family here. I'm safe. And I'm not going to worry about anybody else. We can't do that.
0: Yeah, great comment. Thank you so much for the call. Great insight, too. I'm a person of hope. I mean, it's easy to get, you know, to get mired in the quicksand, though, Doc. It really is. And you know, there's an old adage, an old saying in news, if it bleeds, it leads. And you look at the news, fundamentally, it's sensational, and it's quite often either, you know, negative, because that's much more attractive. There was a newspaper, a friend of mine once told me, that just wanted to publish good news. We don't want to publish bad news. They went out of business like in 6 months, you know, so there is something about, you know.
6: There's a market for it. I mean, if you look at those, I don't know if you have ever watched Dateline or 48
0: sure,
6: Hours.
0: Sure,
6: but
0: sure.
6: They're on TV. They have their own cable station. That's crazy. On a loop. You can watch murder 24 hours a day.
0: And it's highly rated. I mean, those.
6: Oh, I know.
0: I've done shows on this in the past. I mean, for the demographic, I mean, women really find those types of shows really, really quite compelling. You know,
6: you can get hooked, and I had to stop, because then you think the world is a totally scary place, and you think your husband's going to kill you.
0: Yeah, right, exactly.
6: Because that's usually what the shows are about.
0: That is so funny. That's so true. I mean, my wife has watched those shows, too, and I'm thinking, oh, my gosh. How can you guys watch this nonstop? But then again, she probably wonders why I watch all these space shows and all these documentaries. And
6: well, you're better off. You're much better off, because if you do watch those, you think the world is a very scary place.
0: It's fine.
6: And there's not too much hope for us.
0: That's great. Oscars. I'm sorry, Doctor. Go ahead.
6: No, I just think they appeal to people. I don't know if it's an escapist or, but once you start watching it, you can't stop. You have to get to the end to see what the jury says. And if they get off, and it's so crazy. You know, this trial, this Murdaugh trial in North Carolina, people are going to be hooked on that again.
0: What do you think? He's guilty or innocent, Doc?
6: Oh, I don't know. I don't believe
0: anything.
6: Killed
0: his wife and his kids? I mean, it's terrible.
6: It's hard to believe. It really is. But I think he, you know, he was taking drugs, so already he has.
0: Money's a motivator. I mean, there's certain things that people do weird things. I mean, it's who knows? I don't know. May truth surface. That's what I pray. Oscar in San Antonio, thanks for hanging out. Good afternoon.
8: Hey, thank you, Drew. Thank you for having me on your show, Dr. Hendershot.
6: Hello.
8: I have just a couple of comments and a question. So I've worked with juveniles here in the state, and the governor is trying to bring back the Ten Commandments to be placed in the classrooms, and I think that's fantastic, right? Because I feel like if you take God out of the classroom and you remove God, it's going to be replaced with something else. Probably not a good thing, right? And so I think, you know, you think back and like you say that these changes have occurred, but really not really, right? It's the more things change, the more they stay the same. Except for I think that our youth are more aggressive and the crimes they're committing are aggravated. And they don't have the home structure and the bonds at home, if they even have parents at all. And so I feel like I look back to when they took God out of classroom, ACLU, some of the secular groups and the movement kind of caught on. And I just feel like we're missing, we have a huge gap where kids just don't respect authority. Parents, even parents themselves that were growing up in that era, are quick to blame the schools, are quick to blame everyone else. Where I, when I grew up, I didn't want my parents to know if I was in trouble because I would get it worse at home. And and I just wanted to know what your thoughts were about that, about the religion and not having that structure any longer.
0: Great call.
10: Well, I love your idea of the Ten Commandments, and they have been placed in some places. I mean, there's always a lawsuit from those, you know, the separation of church and state people. But I think it's making a comeback. I'd like to think so. I think you're right.
0: Oscar, thank you, man. Great call. Thank you.
8: I appreciate it. Thank you.
0: Appreciate your insight. Annie's in San Diego. Annie, good afternoon.
11: Hi, good afternoon. I just want to make a comment because since I became a widow 3 years ago, I really have not been watching the mainstream news or something like that, because they're always, the message is always the sky is falling, the sky is falling. So
10: I know.
11: Just want to make a comment that the reason that good things or whatever good people does, like giving alms, giving helping the homeless, mm-hmm. is not known right. because they really like to be anonymous about it.
0: Yeah.
11: So that's
0: just well, thank you. I appreciate it. You know, Doctor, maybe what she does, if you unplug from that type of news, I wonder how your worldview changes and how your mental state changes. And maybe you're much more hopeful and you see the good in your fellow man as opposed to, you know, constantly seeing the negative.
10: Yes, Andy's right. I think we all should unplug occasionally. We have to keep up. I mean, you know, I some people say, oh, I'm not interested in politics, but I always tell them, well, politics is interested in you.
0: Okay.
10: They want to use people who don't know what's going on. But
0: she's
10: Andy's absolutely right. We can't have this 24/7. There has to be a day to unplug.
0: Dr. Ann Hendershot, thank you for being here. Dr. Ann is the director of the Veritas Center at Franciscan University of Stephenville. Stay with me. When we come back, I want to talk the Trump IRA and retirement.
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24: 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Pope Leo is preparing to personally present his first major teaching document focusing on artificial intelligence in today's world. He's set to present an encyclical titled Magnificent Humanity on Monday, May 25th. The Holy Father will be joined by Anthropic co-founder Christopher Olah when he does so. Confirmation of the event follows word that the Pope will be launching a new commission on AI. The Vatican says the Holy Father decided to create the commission to explore AI's potential effects on human beings and on humanity as a whole. The Holy Father met Thursday with participants in a meeting of moderators of associations of the faithful, ecclesial movements, and new communities, which was promoted by the Dicastery for Laity, Family, and Life. In his address, the Pope reflected on governance in the Church, noting that leadership of any organization is critical to the group's success and longevity. Governance, he said, involves giving a sure direction so that the community may be a place of growth for the people who belong to it. In the Church, leadership, he said, is not only about coordinating practical matters, but more importantly about acting as an expression of God's saving will in Christ. And Pope Leo is planning to visit UNESCO's headquarters when he visits Paris this fall. The last time France received a papal visit was back in 2008, when Pope Benedict was the head of the Church. Pope Leo, the first U.S.-born pope, scheduled to visit September 25th through the 28th. It comes as UNESCO, the United Nations Educational, Scientific, and Cultural Organization, has been struggling financially after the U.S. withdrew last year, leading to an 8% loss of its overall budget.
13: French President Emmanuel Macron calls the upcoming visit by Pope Leo a joy for Catholics. The two expected to meet during the Holy Father's trip with a possible address by the Pope to the French Parliament, also reportedly in the works. 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I'm Glenn Leverins, and this is listener-supported Relevant Radio.
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27: 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You'll then be able to access the same type of retirement accounts that federal employees enjoy through the Thrift Savings Plan. As part of the Federal Savers Match Program, low-income Americans will be eligible to receive up to $1,000 per year in matching funds deposited directly into their accounts.
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0: That was the voice of President Trump announcing TrumpIRA.gov. Let's talk about it. Let's talk about retirement for a minute. I was just talking to my next guest, Tony Monopoly, who's going to be joining me in a moment here. You know, I was on a pilgrimage recently, and a lot of people in that pilgrimage, many of them were either getting ready to retire or they were retiring, or they were retired. And maybe just think, hey, this would be a great conversation. I want to hear from you today, and we're going to dive into a lot of different things today. I mean, what is retirement like? Do you regret retiring? You know, did you do it too soon? Do you face ageism at work? How much money do you need? When do you collect Social Security, right? What about the transition for the spouse? You know, you've had your one spouse work, and now they're in your grill, right? They're cramping your style a little bit. Or is it great? Is it the best thing ever? Should you have purpose? What about volunteering? What about the dignity of work? Let's talk about it all. Love to get your perspective. You can join me, 888-914-9149, 888-914-9149. Let me start with this, though, because starting in 2024 and actually continuing all the way through, I think the end of, I think it's next year, 2027, we're reaching what's been called peak 65. And that means we are now at the height of the largest number of baby boomers reaching the age of 65, which is, we normally consider retirement age. Some people wait to 66, 67, so you can go all the way to 70. But that, you know how many people retire a day in the boomers? 11,200 a day turn that age. 11,200 turn 65, which translates to about 4.1 million people a year, or a little more than 1% of the population. So about 60% of American adults, they have some kind of retirement account. Now, how much they have in those accounts is a very different issue. I was reading up on this a little bit earlier today. The numbers I see are very different depending on the sources you look at. But there are claims that in order to fully retire, you have to have enough money to sustain you. And the number that's been floated around on average is about $1.5 million. Do you have $1.5 million in your retirement account? Is that enough to sustain you when you retire? The average savings is actually maybe $650,000. Like I said, these numbers are all over the place. This is one of the numbers one of my producers found. I saw another one. But they might sound like a lot. You know, you factor in Medicare payments and how long you're going to live, your everyday expenses, Social Security, may be a help. It may not be. The average person on the nation's retirement fund gets about $2,000 a month. And, of course, the president recently came out and issued an executive order making what he called a Trump IRA. And if you set up a qualifying IRA with at least $2,000 in the account, the government will match it with $1,000. And that means it was meant to encourage people to start setting up a nest egg, especially where their employee doesn't do matching funds. But most people, you know, look forward to retirement. And, you know, this is a time where, you know, they worked hard and they're sick of their job. They want to enjoy the mornings, stay home, take walks, play golf. You know, they don't want to deal with traffic, the office politics, annoying coworkers, right? You know what I'm talking about. But then you retire, and maybe it's a little disappointing. It's not what you thought it would be.

0: Columbus, including being their chief investment officer. Tony, good to talk with you again. Welcome back.
1: Well, thanks, Drew. It's great to be with you. And what an amazingly timely topic because, man, we spend a lot of time in our shop talking about these very same issues.
0: And you can correct any number I threw out. I see lots of different numbers about what you need for retirement, how much is the median versus the average in retirement, et cetera. Maybe we should start there. I mean, where's America today? I mean, the boomers are retiring. They have a majority of the wealth, as we know. And I know a lot of millennials and Gen Zs are kind of angry about that. A lot of Gen Zers are still working too. You know, the younger gen can't get can't buy homes. The boomers have them, or you know, those jobs haven't opened. What are we looking at retirement wise? You know, in terms of the population, what's the number one needs to retire, and kind of break it down for us.
1: Yeah, so, you know, one interesting point is that, you know, in so many ways, the boomers have defined America, right? The growth of vacation homes and all the different fads that came and went. But the boomers also represented the last generation where they had a significant number of people covered by defined benefit pension plans. And those are the old, you know, you work a number of years and you get a guaranteed payment from your employer for the rest of your life. And those are pretty rare. And when you get, I'm a Gen X guy. I was born in 68, so I'm a little behind the boomers. I happen to have a defined benefit plan from a previous job. As you mentioned, I was with the Knights. But so many Gen X and millennial and every other gen, they just don't have access. So that's a leg up and certainly something that factors into it. What I always tell people, you know, the right number, your number is going to be different from my number, different from your producer's number. But the key thing is to figure out what does it cost you to be you. So, what do you spend money on? What does retirement look like? And then you start backing into it. Okay, Social Security, it's going to cover something. Do you have other assets? You know, taxable assets. Have you saved money in other places? And you begin figuring out, well, how am I actually going to pay for that retirement? You mentioned the average of having $600,000, right? There's that old 4% withdrawal rule. Well, let's think about that for a moment. On $600,000, that'd be what, $24,000 a year? So that's roughly $2,000 a month. And if you've got Social Security, and let's say that's an equal amount, roughly speaking, that's kind of the average that people are getting, you know, that are retiring now. Well, is $4,000 a month enough for you to retire on? And that's why I say your number is going to be different than mine. So I think it's critical to figure out, I always say, what does it cost you to be you? And in many cases, and I'm not just, you know, shilling for what I do at Innovative or for the financial planners and advisors, broadly speaking, but it's kind of helpful to work with one because they can really help you understand, you know, what that future could look like for you.
0: Yeah, again, it can be quite complex, too, because I know as you get older and approach retirement age, there's a lot of things you need to determine, you know, and the things you do at certain ages can impact the rest of your retirement. So talk to a professional about it, and it's never too early to start.
1: No.
0: And that's really, really important. My guest today, Tony Monopoly. I'll open the phones. I'll take a few calls for you, too, coming up. The number to get in is 888-914-9149. Before we move on, though, let me go to Trump IRA because I don't know a whole lot about the IRA. There's a Wall Street Journal article, there was a Market Watch article, and apparently he signed this executive order. It connects Americans to low cost retirement accounts offered by private financial firms. That's about all I really know. How does it work? Is everybody eligible? Is it just for lower income workers or people without, you know, funds? Or, I mean, what's Trump doing here?
1: Yeah, the new, you know, I read an article in Kiplinger's, and I was just pulling it up as you were chatting, Drew, that the Trump new IRA is launching January 1 of 27 with a $1,000 government match for eligible savers. So, you know, there's going to be eligible workers must earn under $35,500 for singles or $71,000 for joint filers at their modified adjusted gross income. So for people and, you know, for dual income families making $71,000 or individuals making $35,000, this is another way to save, you know, save for retirement. So it's another tool that's out there. And I think, you know, I ride my kids all the time. My older one is about to be 29, and he's an electrician. And my

0: younger is 27, and she's a cardiac critical care PA. And I've been up one side of them and down the other about, you know, deferring and doing their Roth 401ks. And my daughter said, "Do you realize how much money came out of my paycheck?" And I said, "Someday when I'm gone, you'll thank me."
1: Oh, my gosh. She's going to love you.
0: Oh, my God. But it really is true. And you made a comment earlier, Drew, and I think it's really critical. Yeah, let's talk about the people that are, you know, 60, you know, thinking about retirement in 5 years. Yeah. But for the younger listeners, you know, for somebody that's in their 30s or 40s, don't you actually have the great gift from God of compounding and time.
1: I know.
0: So take advantage of it, and, you know, not only savings, but building a plan, right? And there's that old adage about, you know, the more you plan, the luckier you get. And I think it's pretty critical. And go ahead.
1: I want to interject there, because compounding's huge, and I want you to talk about that for those who don't understand it. But, you know, your kids, you're harping on them to save, right? And they're going to thank you in years to come. I agree. But I just think, because I had this conversation with some other people who are actually older now, and they're like, "Drew, I can't afford to save. You know, I would love to put money into retirement, but, I mean, who knows? I mean, maybe they've got kids, or they've got medical expenses, or they've got credit card, or they have student loans, or, I mean, you know, what do you say to somebody who says, I can barely keep the lights on and the mortgage paid. I there's no money to save. Is there always a way to save? And what do you say to the person who thinks, maybe it's even too late. I'm in my 40s now, or I'm in my 50s now, or I'm in my 60s now. Because there is a mindset out there that people say, I didn't really put away, so I'll never have enough to retire.
0: Yeah, there's definitely some of that. And people say, look, that, you know, the reality that part-time, at a minimum, part-time work maybe part of people's retirement for as long as they can. That's an unfortunate but part of what we're seeing in contemporary society. I think, you know, not to sound preachy, but I think the problem is that we as Americans collectively, we spend, right? 70% of our economy is, and you and I've had this conversation, 70% of our economy is driven by consumer spending. But all too often, you know, we allow lifestyle creep to come in. And I read this incredible article. It was like 35 or 40% of dual income families making, believe it or not, between $300,000 and $500,000 a year term themselves as living paycheck to paycheck. And it's because as they made more money, the house got bigger, the cars got nicer, the vacations got longer and more plentiful. But the reality is if you can avoid a little bit of lifestyle creep, it's one way of, you know, as you're advancing a little bit or saving a little bit, to try to save something. I always refer to it as something my dad's an immigrant electrician. Uh-huh. And the point I want to make is one of the things I learned from him is saving from the top. And he's, you know, even when you get that paycheck, I mean, even if it's $25 a week, something to begin that process, and then it gets you into a lifelong happiness. But it gets harder if you've got, as you mentioned, medical bills and what have you. Particularly as you're getting closer.
1: You'll be surprised at how it adds up too. Small amounts will eventually
0: absolutely
1: add up. You can be surprised about that. Then I listen to these guys like, you know, Dave Ramsey, and I'll go to the phones. Joe and Augusta, I see you there. I'm going to get all your calls. If you want to join us, 888-914-9149. But like, he's like, you know, he's got this mindset that, you've really got to just throw everything into retirement. And you know, I should not mischaracterize him. He's changed a lot of lives, right? He's done a lot of things, but he haunts me. You know, I often say to my wife sometimes when she wants to spend money or do something, I'll say, "What would Dave Ramsey do?" She goes, "Well, ask his wife." You know, it's like, I'm sure his wife is like, "What?" He says one thing. You wonder if it's true, but, you know, eating out, or say you want to redo your a room, or you want to buy a car. I mean, it's, you know, he prioritizes saving, which is really, really important. And you got to be disciplined almost to an extreme. And I wonder if there's like a happy balance somewhere in between, you know, as opposed to not going to the total Dave Ramsey route, but saving at the same time. Hey, you want to renovate your home because it's going to add value, or, you know, you don't want to keep paying the mechanic for car repair, so you buy another car. I mean, how do you balance that?
0: Yeah, I think, you know, there is a human experience, right? You work really hard. You should enjoy, you know, some of the fruits of that labor. I think the critical thing is the balance of enjoying, you know, while saving. I think the greatest piece of advice I got, I was really young. It was the founder of the first company I worked for. And he always called me Antony. And he said, "Antony, if you want to do well in life, he goes, happiness is living beneath your means. And this was a guy of incredible means.
1: Yeah.
0: And so this is in late 80s, 88, 89. Yeah. And he said to me, he said, I live in the house I bought in the early 1970s.
1: Wow.
0: And I knew, you know, his means could have afforded a lot more, but uh-huh. it always resonated with me. And quite frankly, it's something I share with my clients all the time. I mean, if you can, and I mean, you know, and as you talked about, there's a lot of people that can't save, but the reality of it is that you and I probably know a lot of these people.
1: Yeah.
0: They can, and they've just, again, allowed that lifestyle creep to take over.
1: Tony, I got to tell you, there's two people who have super impressed me that way. One was the owner of the Chicago Bears, Virginia McCaskey, right? She's passed away this past year. That woman lived in a small, little, nondescript ranch home. I mean, this woman could have lived anywhere she wanted, right? But, you know, she lived in that house, and she had all the money she could ever want. There's another man that I know, and I'll keep him anonymous because he may be listening to the show right now. He is a multi-millionaire, and he probably has a couple houses, but the home that he lives in is like a duplex. He lives on one side of it. Yeah, it's a nice place. It's beautifully appointed and everything, but it's very humble. And he could probably own, you know, the biggest house on the block or the river or whatever. I'm always impressed by people who are able to detach from that. And I think you're right. I mean, if you can live below your means, there's a certain peace and a certain happiness that comes along with it. I think that's great advice. Let's grab a call or two. If you want to join us, 888-914-9149. We're talking retirement, savings. And I also want to just hear what your experience like is in retirement, how you made the decision, how did it change it, do you regret it, and much more. So feel free to sound off. Joe's in Augusta, Maine. Hi, Joe.
2: Hi, Drew. Yeah, thank you for taking my call. So as a government worker, and I'm not sure how it is in the private sector, we have, when we approach retirement, we have different options. We have different plans that we can take out depending on, you know, we could get a larger payout per month if we go with the highest plan, or we could take a lot less. So, for instance, if I want my spouse to carry on and receive my retirement benefit after I die, you know, it would be $4,000 a month. Mm-hmm. But if I take, you know, if I say no, I don't want that, I could get up to $5,000 a month. But this is very interesting because you are Knights of Columbus, and I've had a Knights of Columbus insurance man approach me saying I should take the largest amount and go ahead and buy a huge term life insurance policy from the Knights to cover in case I happen to predecease my wife by a significant amount. And I see that a lot of people are actually buying term policies and taking a larger amount of money. So I'd like to hear if you've had that experience or what you might think about it.
0: Yeah, it's a wonderful question. And this has been an adage forever that you can, you know, you take out that policy. So you say, okay, well, I'm going to take, you know, let's say you did it at 65 and you took a 20-year term policy. Yeah. I think the critical thing you have to do is you've got a price. In your case, you say it's $1,000 difference, right? So that's 12 grand a year. I think what you need to do is to find out what the cost of that term policy would be. And figure out if it's actually does it pencil out? And that's why I say working with an advisor, sometimes they can help you think through those. Because if it's $1,000 a month and you're going to find out the insurance policy, you know, buying a 20-year term policy in your 60s is not cheap.
1: No.
0: When you see those low-priced term policies, they're meant for 35-year-olds with flat bellies and many years to live, not necessarily 65-year-olds. So, and I actually just saw a policy for a 68-year-old. It was a fairly sizable policy, but the premium actually, you know, made my eyebrows go up. So I think like everything else in life, you got to put pencil to paper and do the math and figure out if that difference makes sense.
1: All right.
2: Right. And you never know really how long you're going to live, right? I mean, it could work out if you just live a few years beyond 65, but if you live to your 90s, then who's good?
0: Well,
2: so I appreciate it.
0: If we knew our expiration date, we could do the math and make everyone's life easier, but that's the great unknown.
1: Yeah, no kidding. Hey, Joe, thank you. I appreciate the call.
2: Okay.
1: Great, great question. And if you want to join us with your question, it's 888-914-9149. That's 888-914-9149. You know, you work your entire life, you save, you sacrifice, you dream about the day that you can finally slow down and enjoy the fruit of your labor. And then what happens? Reality sets in. Do you have enough money? When should you take Social Security? Why are so many Americans approaching retirement today with fear instead of peace? And we're exploring all that with Tony Monopoly. And feel free to join us. Love to get your perspective on it. We're talking honestly about retirement and financial security and aging and all that matters when those paychecks stop coming in. And Tony, let me ask you just about Social Security for a moment as well. A lot of people, they approach the 60s. At 62 is the earliest you can get it. 70, you max out. And there's somewhere in between where, you know, you're going to get your 65, 66, whatever it might be as your 67, your retirement age. And you get your, your max is at 70, but you get your
0: normal amount.
1: Your normal amount. Thank you. How does that work? Can you help us discern? Is it, because I've been seeing, there's a number of different videos on this recently where some people say you're better off taking it at 62. I think the break-even age is like 85 or something like that.
0: Yeah.
1: And other people say, no, you're going to go 70 and they want to max it out to make sure that they have the maximum amount of money for the years ahead. And as you get older, they also say that, you know, spending in the early 60s when you first retire kind of spikes. It's kind of like a smile, but then it kind of decreases over time, and then maybe it goes back up again with health issues as you approach the latter part of your life. But help us navigate this. Social Security, when's the best time to take it? How do you feel about early withdrawal versus, you know, going to the very end or just taking your normal payout?
0: Yeah, so as you were alluding to, if you take it at 62, you get a reduced amount. And fundamentally, every year between 62 and 70, your payout increases by 8%. My family, both sides, we have longevity. So I've always felt for myself, Karen and I are probably going to hold off as long as we can, at least 67, to get our normal amount. And, you know, if the numbers work, maybe wait a little bit longer. I would say, you know, if there's not a lot of longevity in your family or you're not in great health, and then there's the consideration of, you know, maybe taking it sooner. But I think it's all tying back to that. What does it cost you to be you? How are you going to fundamentally hedge that, right? What's the income that's going to offset it? And, you know, if you're retiring at 65 and without that Social Security, you know, you cannot retire. It doesn't work, but you need to retire. Then I think you have to think about factoring it in. You do get adjustments with Social Security, which is a good thing, right? They do have the cost of living adjustments. There's all sorts of theories about, you know, splitting it. You know, the husband, if he's older, he should take it. The wife should hold off. And, you know, again, I think working through your specific numbers, you know, with an advisor, you know, to make sure you understand it. Or if you're particularly financially savvy and you want to do it yourself, there are plenty of resources out there, you know, with the Social Security Administration.
1: I'll tell you, it's confusing.
0: No size fits all.
1: Yeah, it can get confusing. Should your wife take it early and then you take yours at 70 or vice versa? And when, you know, if you make more money, you really do need to speak to somebody. You know, there's so many moving parts to that equation.
0: There's a lot of variables, particularly with a couple. It's a lot of variables with a couple.
1: Michael's in Yorkville, Illinois. Michael, thanks for joining the conversation. Good afternoon.
3: Good afternoon. Thanks to both of you for what you're doing. Sure. So as I'm driving home, I'm thinking of a kind of a wild idea of these insurance policies. So let's say you're 60 to 65. You buy term insurance and pay $1,000 a month for two. Mm-hmm. And then you sell those two policies to these companies that'll pay you $30,000 or $29,000, which is maybe 10% of the value. So in 1 month's time, you made $29,000. Is that creative thinking or is that a possibility?
0: No, that's more creative thinking. So if you were to buy a term policy, they're going to pay you a fraction of the term amount, and probably not that much. It's going to be based on the premiums that are going in, how much you have to go in. I mean, these factoring companies they're in the business to make money. They're betting you're going to live longer. You're betting you're going to go sooner. So I don't think that math is really going to pencil out. So I don't think you've discovered an insurance arbitrage in this case.
1: That'd be great. Everybody was doing it, I would assume. Michael, thanks. Appreciate it.
3: All right, thanks. I'll check it out and see you also. Maybe there still is an option, but thanks for the input.
1: Let us know. All right. Yeah. Let me take a short pause.
0: Drew, maybe you and I have a new business together. We'll see.
1: I love it. Maria in Oceanside, Juan in South Padre Island, Texas, and everyone else. I'll grab your calls on the other side. My guest today is Tony Monopoly, we are taking a look at retirement, security, and we are taking your questions. And I'd love to hear your experience in retirement as well. Have you regretted it? Do you miss work? Did you underestimate how much you actually needed? What happens within the family and that whole dynamic? You know, maybe you're the spouse and you're like, oh my gosh, I loved when he went to work. This used to be my time. Things are changing. What's that like? And we can talk much more right after this short pause. The number, 888-914-9149. I'll be right back.
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1: 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Retirement spending patterns change as people age. Health care costs, I haven't even talked about. That can surprise a lot of retirees as well. So we're here to help answer your questions and explore something that may really have a profound impact on your future. 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His website is innovativeaag.com. 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And Tony, before I jump to the phones, very quickly, what do you do and how can people get connected?
0: 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We're a national firm, so we operate in all 50 states, and we provide financial planning and wealth management. We also have an arm. We do tax preparation, tax advice. We can even do bill paying, and we have fully integrated across. So estate planning, really, like, think about it as a family office, all those things you hear, but just at infinitely lower values. And part of our deal is we really want to bring all of the services that people need, mm-hmm. but at balances that normal people have. So, well, you know, everyone's scrambling to get those 15 million and up families, where we're trying to work with the mass affluent and certainly wealthy people, but providing all of those services.
1: So this will work anywhere? I mean, if I'm in Chicago or Texas or California, you can service the company?
0: Absolutely, and I know so much of your audience is certainly devoutly national and devoutly Catholic. Mm-hmm. We have access to, you know, fully compliant Catholic strategies as well as, you know, and everything in between. So, you know, we really can work. I manage some money for some priests, and I manage money for secular folks. And
1: I'm going to give you a call.
0: Please do.
1: That sounds great.
0: Please do.
1: That's so funny. That'd be great. To have everything all in house is awesome. Check him out. It's innovativeaag.com. Maria in Oceanside, California. You're on with Tony. Good afternoon.
16: Good afternoon. I just lost my husband, and I've been changing the names and getting some insurance here and there. And I got a good insurance from the Knights of Columbus. Don't know where to put the money. I don't just want to put it on savings. I wanted to put it somewhere where I can make a little bit more for my future. And the other question is that we put the house on reverse mortgage, and now it's more than what it was. I need help.
0: Okay. Yeah. So, Maria, first and foremost, I'm so sorry for your loss. That's a devastating loss for anybody to go through. It's great that you had insurance. So many people, you know, Drew, we were talking about saving for retirement, but thinking about the insurance piece, it's something I always work on with my clients, both life insurance, but also, you know, thinking about long-term care and disability, right? These things that pop up. But Maria, in your case and the things that you have going on, you're in a case that where I really do strongly recommend. I mean, we gave you a website. You can contact us or talk to a financial person that can help you wade through these things. And again, it's going through, you know, who you are, what it costs, your expenses, understanding your healthcare needs, understanding how that reverse mortgage. These are all variables that fit in to developing a financial plan that works for you. And when you're working with a true planning firm, they perform what's called a Monte Carlo analysis. And what that means is they're going to look at the plan that you're building across like 1,000 economic scenarios, good ones, not so good ones, middle of the road ones, and help you understand with your financial circumstances what's truly possible for you. And I cannot strongly enough recommend for you to get this kind of help, because what you don't want to do, particularly in the time that the insurance money is in hand, this is not the moment to make mistakes. So I think getting some professional help to really help you think through these things, you know, working with a firm that's a fiduciary, meaning they don't take commissions, that they focus on helping you, they work with you, that'll be really critical to helping you end up in a good spot. And again, I'm sorry for your loss, and I think that would really help you get to a good spot.
1: Maria, hang in there, okay? We'll be praying for you. Juan is in South Park Island, Texas. Oh, I'm sorry, South Padre Island, Texas. Juan, good afternoon.
17: Good afternoon, Drew. I love your show. I listen to it often.
1: Thank you, sir. How can we help you?
17: My question for Tony is annuities. When is it the right appropriate thing for a family to do to get an annuity versus not? And when is the right time to do it? Before retirement, after retirement, is there a financial threshold that you should have is in savings or an investment that you need to have before you can consider annuity? That's my questions.
0: Those are all great questions, and I'll upfront tell you, I'm not one of those people that hates annuities. I think annuities they're the same way you have different size wrenches in your toolbox, annuities are certainly a wrench and can be an important wrench.
1: Tony, explain what an annuity is for those who don't know, because I mean, they sound great, especially if they reload, but go ahead and explain them.
0: So traditionally, they've been called single premium immediate annuities, and it used to be you take a lump of cash, you bring it to an insurance company, they give you a guaranteed payment, could be just on your life or it could be on you and your spouse's lives. The more sort of different pieces, the lower the monthly payment, but it's guaranteed for the rest of your life. Now, the upside is you've got that lifetime guarantee. The single premium immediate annuities, the downside for many people is that once you hand that money over to the insurance company, they guarantee that payment for usually a minimum period of 10 years and then the remainder if you live beyond your life and your spouse's life. But when both of you are gone, the residual, whatever cash is left, that reverts to the insurance company because they provided your guarantee. In the last several years, there's been a new innovation, which is awesome, particularly for people that want to make sure they leave money to their children, and they're called MYGA, M-Y-G-A, multi-year guaranteed annuity. And Drew, what those do is that you'll get a rate of interest paid annually, and at the end of the term, you get your principal back. So I purchased one for a client recently. They had an annuity need. It was a 7-year annuity.
1: Yeah.
0: And this particular contract at that moment, it was a 7-year annuity with a 6.2% interest rate. They put in $500,000. They're going to get $31,000 a year. And at the end of 7 years, they're going to get their principal back.
1: That's phenomenal.
0: So you can, there's a variety of different things. And like everything in life, there's always innovation. But I think for people that are worried about leaving no legacy to their children, for example, these MYGAs, they'll allow you to leave a legacy, although the interest rate is generally the rate you're paid is not as high as if you do a lifetime annuity. So again, this is, I hope that answers your question. And as far as the when and the how, I think, you know, accumulating money in your investment portfolio and your 401k, and then when you get to retirement and you're doing that planning, leading up to retirement, around age 60 and figuring out when you think you want to retire, right, and doing that math of what does it cost you to be you, taking a piece of your 401k when you retire and putting it in an annuity, right, to generate guaranteed monthly income and add that to Social Security, it can go a long way, not only for providing your retirement income, but there's been so many studies done that the more predictable your retirement income, the greater your satisfaction with retirement. Now, I just end it with this point. Think if you know you have a significant amount of your retirement need coming in a guaranteed way, well, you're certainly not worried about watching the news at night to see where the S&P 500 closed. So it's not only the math, but also psychologically and sort of quality of life. It could be something that could really help you meet your retirement needs, meet your cash flow needs, and give you, sleep at night peace of mind.
1: I love it. All right. My guest today, Tony Monopoly, talking all things retirement. And feel free to join us, Jackson Fishers, Indiana. Hi, Jack.
18: Hi, Drew. How you doing? Hey, second time caller, man. I appreciate you guys taking my call. And,
1: great to have you.
18: I love talking on this subject. Hello?
1: You know, it's great to hear from you. Go right ahead, Jack. You're on with Tony, too.
18: Yeah. Oh, great. Okay. You can hear me. Recently retired. Okay. I'm kind of not taking Social Security. I'm waiting for my FRA. So I got about 18 months. And so I got to rely on savings in that. But I do have those MIGAs. I got several of them. Wow. And they pay a pretty good interest rate. And it doesn't take a financial advisor to kind of figure that stuff out. I think the $1.5 million that I think Northwestern Mutual indicates, as my dad used to say, what the heck are you guys smoking? That's a heck of a lot of money. And if you got $1.5 million saved, I consider yourself on easy street. So I think that's kind of just fear mongering. And I think it's just trying to get people to work with financial advisors. Because one thing that you got to remember, you got to hold on to your wallet because everybody wants a piece of it.
1: All right, Jack, thanks. And Tony, I'll let you respond to Jack's comment.
0: Yeah. Well, I mean, you know, it's like early on I was saying one size doesn't, you know, it doesn't fit all. Now, if you want to take your million and a half and you want to buy, you know, a 7-year multi-year guaranteed annuity, and let's keep the math simple, and it pays 6%, that's going to generate about $90,000 a year. I don't know if that's enough, you know, for a lot of people all over the country. $90,000 is a princely sum. But as I mentioned earlier, there's people that are making $300,000 to $500,000 a year, and you know they've crept their life to the point where that wouldn't handle it. So I think again, one size you know doesn't fit all. And you know the other problem is that $1.5 million is not growing. You're getting an interest rate, and as we know, particularly in the environment that we're in right now with inflation, you know you need some increase in assets. You need to grow a little bit if you have longevity to make sure you can cover. So I appreciate that you should always ask for fees and make sure you understand transparency and always try to understand what's going to end up in my pocket. What's the net amount? But I would say annuities are not solely the answer. They are a piece of a bigger puzzle.
1: Jack, thanks for the call. Lisa in Chicago, I'm going to ask you to hold because I got to take a short pause here. I know you've been holding the longest. When we come back, you are on deck speaking today to Tony Monopoly, and we are taking a look at retirement. I started the conversation with the Trump IRAs that are out there, and we're talking all sorts of things regarding retirement. I know that many of you may not think you have enough to retire. We're talking strategies and how to get there, exploring Social Security, and how to approach retirement with peace as opposed to fear. I know a lot of people are in that direction. When we come back, I'll take final calls too. The last segment of the show is straight ahead. So if you want to get in, 888-914-9149. Our conversation will continue. Stay with me.
19: We've seen several social media posts like this where the young women are having their abortions at home because they're doing the abortion pill and they're seeing the baby or they're seeing parts of the baby at home and they're shocked and they're devastated.
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20: Hi, this is Bishop Michael Siss of the Diocese of San Angelo, Texas. 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Remember, O most gracious Virgin Mary, that never was it known that anyone who fled to thy protection, implored thy help, or sought thy intercession was left unaided. 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To thee do I come, before thee I stand, sinful and sorrowful. O Mother of the Word Incarnate, despise not my petitions, but in thy mercy hear and answer me. 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
24: Adulting can be expensive, and new data shows Generation Z is having trouble keeping up. A new Bank of America survey found nearly half of Gen Z, defined as adults ranging from 18 to 29, say the high cost of living is standing in their way toward financial success. 42% say they live paycheck to paycheck, including some who make more than $100,000 a year, and 17% spend more than half their paycheck on housing, up from 10% in 2024. Despite this, the survey shows 66% of these young Americans are still actively saving money. Many of them are doing it without help from their families.
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1: Hey, good afternoon. That was CBS News on Gen Z's money struggles. And if you're just tuning in, we are taking a look at retirement today. All things from insurance to annuities to when you should take Social Security to how life changes as you retire. The other aspect of this too is, what retirement is like. You spend decades building a career, following routines, waking up to an alarm, meeting deadlines, and then one day it ends. And maybe it's a choice, maybe it's not. And I know retirement can sound very exciting for a lot of people, but it also becomes one of the biggest emotional and relational and spiritual adjustments, I think, to one's life. So how do you know when it's time? And what happens after the party's over? And what if retirement is not what it's expected to be? I'd love to hear from you on that as well. I mean, are you loving it? You're saying the best thing that ever happened to me? Do you regret it? Did you not have enough and you got to go back to work? And how do you know when the right time to retire is? I think there's a lot of emotional changes for people who first go into retirement. I was talking to one man about it, and he says, it took me like 4 to 5 months, maybe 5 to 6 months to really make the transition psychologically. So my guest today, Tony Monopoly. And Tony, I want to get Lisa on the phone. Before I do, the psychological effect, you deal with people like this. I mean, is there a transition point? Somebody who might be a type A personality or has work and reputation and certain, whatever, a bigger paycheck even, to go into retire and to lose that dynamic, that work relationship and, even a smaller paycheck. I mean, how does that affect relationships? How does it affect the mindset? What do you see in retirees?
0: Yeah, no, it's a great question, and it's something we do talk to people about. And one of the things, Drew, so many people, their job or their title becomes a big part of their identity.
1: Yeah, no doubt.
0: So I ask people to make sure they think about that. Like when you no longer have that, how do you identify? Do you identify? Do I introduce myself and I'm chief investment officer, I'm a partner of an investment firm, or when I was at the Knights? That's one element of it. And how are you going to fill your time? Where are you going to find purpose? I mean, I like to volunteer. I sit on a few charity boards. I like to play golf. I like to work out. I like to fish. There's things that I know I can fill a day. And the other thing, and being a man, men, so many men, and there's been all kinds of studies that say they can't even name two friends. So I think it's really important that you kind of quote unquote test drive retirement and think about those things that you're going to do. And making sure that you're keeping relationships. I mean, when you go to work, right? I mean, when you show up to work, right? You got your producer, you've got people you work with. I've got people in our office, and that's part of the richness of life. So, yeah, we've been talking about the richness of making sure that you can retire financially, but I think really understanding you know, who you are, what motivates you, how are you going to fill your time in retirement? You know, your spouse isn't meant to be your entertainment committee when you retire. Those are all really important things, and I really do talk to my clients about them all the time.
1: All right, let me go to Lisa, who's in Chicago. Lisa, good afternoon. Welcome.
3: Hi, Drew. Thanks for taking my call.
1: You got it.
3: My husband and I recently sat down with our financial planner, and you know, he input all our numbers. He works for a union. He's got a pension, annuity. I have a 401k that we've been saving. And after he puts in everything, he tells us, you know, at the age of 90, we're going to be worth, you know, $3.2 million or something similar like that. And my struggle with this is we're middle class now, and we're putting all this money away. But right now, we're in our late 40s, living paycheck to paycheck. So, yeah. You know, millions of dollars at the end of our life, but struggling now doesn't seem like it's balancing out. So just wanted to see your take on that.
1: That's great.
0: Yeah, it's a great question. But one of the things that I always do with clients, Lisa, is this. Yeah, I input their numbers, and I stress test what that plan looks like on the back end. And you're in your 40s, so, you know, you have several decades until your 60s show up, and you have to think about and measure longevity. So one of the things that you can do is to say, okay, well, what if we reduced the amount we're investing and saving now? What does that do to the spending power that we'll have in our 60s? And, you know, that will be instructive, and I'm sure your financial advisor can help run those numbers for you. And then the other thing to keep in mind is that when you get to the point of retirement, I run my financial plans for my clients every year to retest the assumptions, retest where they are. Has there been a change? Do they have an inheritance? Do they have a big spend? And then help you understand how much you can spend. And maybe there's things you want to do for children. Maybe there's donations you want to make so that, you know, another aspect of the richness of life is you kind of get to enjoy, if you're in that fortunate, it sounds like you guys are doing a great job, you'll have options of the things that you want to do. So I wouldn't take my foot off the gas all the way, but I would ask him to test what happens if I reduce spending and what does it look like. It's under the heading of knowledge is power, and it will help you think about it. Hope that's helpful.
1: Yeah, I think you need balance in life. I really do. Yeah. And I agree, you got to sacrifice for the end goal, but my gosh, if you're miserable as a result of it, I don't know. But Tony, you're the expert, and you're right. Test the assumptions. But I also do think you need balance, you know, because it can put stress on your relationship. It would stress on a lot of other things. And, you know, you don't know your day or your hour either. I mean, I can call you home at any time. So that's all tough stuff. Thank you, Lisa, for your call. Tony, just I only have a few minutes left, so just final advice, maybe. What advice would you give to somebody who's actually preparing retirement? Lisa made me think of it. She's got two decades at least that she can continue to work and to save. What advice you give to those that, you know, and the span is big, the person just starting out in their 20s, Lisa's in her 40s, probably has, you know, a lot of people have kids still they're dealing with, college kids, and kids today aren't moving on. I mean, there's a lot of people who are approaching retirement or in retirement. They're paying their kids' cell phone bills and the kids living in their basement. So, you know, how do you deal with that? I mean, what advice you give?
0: So let's talk about a typical 60-year-old couple sort of approaching retirement. To me, that's the most critical where you need to understand what's the other side look like. And I worked with a couple nice people, both roughly in their 60s, and they thought they had it where they needed it. And they laid out the lifestyle that they wanted to live. And we had to make some adjustments, and the husband is going to have to work a couple extra years. But by understanding it, Drew, we got them on a path where they should be in excellent shape when they pull it. So I think, again, the planning element is just so huge to understand. Like with your last guest, you know, understanding what those small changes make. And I think understand the financial piece. I really, really cannot stress enough to think about what does retirement look like for me on a day-to-day basis. And again, you know, it's all making sure that you check all these things, you put them in the right columns and proportions. Enjoy your life and be able to retire and do the things that you want to do. And I just feel like the more you're prepared, both mentally and financially, you know, you really get to enjoy that next chapter in life when, you know, you still can do a lot of really good stuff.
1: You know, just one quick thing, and I'm going to grab Kevin before we run out of time here. Is it a problem working too long?
0: Well, it is if what you've done is if you focused your whole life on saving, you didn't enjoy anything along the way, you end up working at 68 or 69, and you realize at 75, you don't have the energy to do anything, man, that doesn't feel like you had the life worth living. So as you said a couple times, and you've used the word balance, it is so critical in my mind.
1: Kevin in St. Charles, Illinois, thanks for calling. Good afternoon.
4: Good afternoon. How are you today?
1: All right. Hanging in there.
4: So I just said, you know, I planned to retire. So retirement was something that I wanted to do.
1: Yeah.
4: And for me, you know, you say, what are you going to do? It's like, well, I retired and I took two hobbies on. One of them was golf and the other one's the church. Great. I spent a lot of time working at the church.
1: You know, Kevin, I'm glad you called because it's such a big part of this conversation too. When you do retire, I've heard from so many people who've done that. You need purpose, right? You have to volunteer or you take on the church, like you said, or, you know, work on your health, go out and hit the golf ball, right? Walk the 9 or the 18 holes that you're going to play. Tony, if you could, I'll let you comment on that too. I have about a minute left.
0: Yeah, real quick. I mean, for me, Drew, I think about, I'll be 58 in a couple months. I like to play guitar. I like to study Italian. I like to play golf. I'm a gym rat. You know, so I'm going to do my Knights of Columbus Council. There's some other volunteering. I'm on the board of a school for special needs kids. I see the way that I'm going to fill a good chunk of my day, and I'm excited about when that time comes. And I think I'll still work and manage money as long as I can because I love it and I love working with people. So, again, I think your purpose, my purpose, the last caller's purpose, they're all different. But find out what really resonates with you. And that's, again, that's going to give you that life worth living.
1: Well, Tony, thank you. I hope people will check you out. If you enjoyed what Tony Monopoly had to say, he's founding partner and chief investment officer at Innovative Asset Advisors Group. And he can help you out at innovativeaag.com. Tony, we'll talk again soon. Keep up your great work. And thanks for your contribution today.
0: Thanks, my friend. Always great to be with you.
1: Likewise. I'm out of time for the day. Thanks for allowing me to spend part of my afternoon with you. Until tomorrow. Please say a prayer for me. I promise I will pray for you. Have a great day.
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5: With your first word of news from the Vatican and around the world, I'm Glenn Leverins with Catholic News Week in Review on Relevant Radio. Pope Leo is launching a new commission on artificial intelligence. The Vatican announced the Holy Father decided to create the commission due to the increased use of AI, citing its potential effects on human beings and on humanity as a whole. The move comes ahead of the Holy Father's first encyclical expected to address AI within the Church's social teaching. The Pope set to release that encyclical focused on AI and human dignity. The Vatican says the document to be published Monday will address ethical challenges posed by rapidly advancing AI technology. The Pope's called AI a modern test for human dignity, labor, and authentic human relationships. The Holy Father will personally attend the Vatican press conference to unveil that document. Nearly 500,000 people have already registered for major public events during the Pope's upcoming visit to Spain. Organizers say about 250,000 have signed up for the Corpus Christi Mass and procession, another 160,000 for the June 6th vigil. Additional events in the Canary Islands and Barcelona expected to draw tens of thousands of attendees. Church officials say more than 20,000 volunteers will help to manage crowds and assist visitors. The visit will carry the message, "Lift up your eyes," as Catholic leaders promote spiritual outreach across Spain. And the Holy Father welcomed members of the Board of Governors of the Catholic Extension Society to the Vatican, thanking them for over a century of missionary service to poorer Catholic communities in the U.S., Cuba, and Puerto Rico. Addressing them in the Vatican ahead of the Solemnity of Pentecost, Pope said he hoped their pilgrimage would deepen their prayer and strengthen their communion with the successor of Peter and the Universal Church. Keeping you connected with the Church and the world 24 hours a day and on the web at RelevantRadio.com. I'm Glenn Leverins, and this is listener-supported Relevant Radio.
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11: All right. Welcome to the show. We've got a good one for you today. I think you're going to enjoy this a great deal, and I think it's going to ring some bells for a lot of folks. But before we get to that, again, I just want to take a brief minute and thank everyone for their support on the fund drive. Last week, we exceeded our goal by 105%, and we did it because of your generosity. And as you know, we're entirely listener-supported, so we can't do what we do if you don't help us. And you did. You stepped up marvelously, and from the bottom of my heart, the bottom of Father Rocky's heart, and everyone who's here at Relevant Radio, I want to thank you again for your wonderful generosity. All right, so let's today's show, we're going to dive into some common, I think, perceptions on the part of many Catholics that if their marriage is difficult, divorce is an acceptable solution, followed by an almost certain annulment, and then a remarriage, right? And I think it's understandable why so many Catholics are of this opinion. I mean, it's kind of the culture, divorce and move on. And while current statistics are pretty hard to come by, in any given year, about 40,000 marriages are given a decree of nullity here in the United States. 40,000 every year, right? And that represents an approval rate of about 96%. So you can see how people could say, well, yeah, I mean, the annulment is, you know, it just follows automatically the divorce. An analysis by the Catholic World Report in 2007, that's the most recent I could find, said that the United States granted 60% of the world's declarations of nullity in spite of having only 6% of the world's Catholics. So I'm not sure what that means, but you know, is this how we should actually be looking at the problem of troubled marriages as Catholics? Who we say, well, the divorce is a reasonable alternative, followed by the annulment, followed by finding someone else. And statistically, what I can tell you, that first-time marriages end at about a 40% rate, second marriages end at a 66% rate, and third marriages end at a 75% rate. So divorce, even if the annulment's granted, and remarriage ain't necessarily the solution, because two-thirds of those marriages aren't going to make it either. So it's a really tough thing. So you know, is this whole thinking, this perception out there, is it aligned with traditional church teaching? Well, we're going to discuss this situation today with Layla Miller, who's doing a lot of work in this arena. And, you know, I talk about her with some regularity, and, you know, I use her book, Impossible Marriages Redeemed, often on the show, and we kind of do use it for case studies that we do from time to time. So more about her in just a minute. As you know, the content of today's show, solely for educational purposes, not a replacement for mental health diagnosis or treatment. Calling into the show does not establish a therapist-patient relationship with me. Our show, though, is under the protection of our Blessed Mother and Doer of Knots. We always begin with a prayer to her. So please join me in the name of the Father, and of the Son, and of the Holy Spirit. Blessed Mother, take into your hands the knots that affect married couples, and with your long fingers of love and grace, undo these knots for the glory of God. Visit married couples with your grace. Renew their sacramental covenant. Increase God's love in them and strengthen their bond of peace. So with their children, they may always rejoice in the gift of your blessing. Amen. All right, so let me ask you, I mean, are you in a difficult marriage? And are the people around you encouraging you to get a divorce and then seek an annulment? Has your spouse divorced you? And you are trying to decide if you should seek an annulment or remain committed to your marriage, even though your spouse has left? And what are your friends and family suggesting that you do there? I mean, these are really tough questions. And the answers can, you know, be pretty tough as well. If you're in that situation, marriage, divorce, annulment, and you'd like to talk about it, you got a story to share, or you would like some thoughts from Layla or myself, give us a call, 888-914-9149. That's our Catholic Order Force. Just call line 888-914-9149. Or, of course, you can email me at doug@relevantradio.com. All right, so let me introduce Layla Miller to you all. She is a Catholic writer and author whose passion is

0: be required reading for anybody thinking about divorce. I think it should be mandatory, period. Raising Chaste Catholic Men, Practical Advice, Mom to Mom, excellent book. Made This Way, How to Prepare Kids to face Today's Tough Moral Issues. And then the one that I use quite often here on the book, Impossible, Marriage is Redeemed. They did not end the story in the middle. Layla and her husband of 35 years, almost 36 years, live in Phoenix, where they're still raising their youngest of their 8 children, 2 girls, 6 boys. Currently have 19 grandchildren, and still can't believe what's happened to them in the past 3 decades, you know. So God is so good and so merciful. Layla, welcome to the show.
1: Hi, Doug. It's so great to be back with you.
0: Oh, my goodness. Yeah, and the work you're doing is so important, and we just need it. Do you ever feel like you're swimming upstream? I mean, do you ever get exhausted?
1: Every single day. I keep thinking, okay, we need more people to jump in on this and take the baton, you know, yeah. Grab that torch and go with it, because I'm getting older, you know, I'm like, but I do find that people are starting to wake up, yeah. Like I did, because I you know, one thing I want to say off the bat is everything that I say here, I'm not judging anyone on good. This issue of divorce and annulment, because I used to have the same mindset that the average Catholic has, which is, yeah, okay, terrible marriage. Oh my gosh, what are you going to do? You're going to get a divorce, I guess. And then probably your marriage wasn't valid anyway, because look how horrible your marriage was.
0: Yeah.
1: And then I actually assisted a couple of people to get annulment. So
0: is that
1: trust
0: right?
1: me yeah. on this. I'm not judging anyone, but I have had what I hope most people listening will have, which is kind of this epiphany that this is not the mind of the church. This is modernity. And we really need to look at how the church has looked at marriage and divorce and annulment prior to, like, what, 30, 40 years ago?
0: Yeah.
1: So, yeah, I've had a real change of heart, and I hope that other people will see the light as well, because that's how it's going to change.
0: Yeah, exactly right. And it is very interesting, and I don't know the history of annulments in the church. I mean, I'm a product of, you know, the post-Vatican II world, so I don't really know the history of it, but... You know, 500 years ago, Henry VIII won an annulment, and he didn't get it, and he started his own church, right? I mean, so it's the church has taken some pretty tough stances on annulments and the permanency of marriage, to the point where, you know, this huge schism occurred because of it. And
1: right, the church was willing to lose an entire country rather than, you know, let a king get his way. And yeah. I think we know that today, probably Henry VIII could have gotten his way. I think he could have come to an American tribunal and gotten an annulment pretty easily.
0: Yeah,
1: so.
0: Yeah. He probably could have gotten 3 or 4 of them.
1: Yes.
0: I shouldn't poke fun at it, because it's such a serious thing. But it is kind of a head scratcher on how we've kind of, how we have such a different attitude towards it now than we've had historically. So you were kind enough, you sent me a couple of articles that you've published in the past. One is Divorce, Annul, Move On, ? Let's Return to the Mind of the Church. And the second was The Hidden Martyrs for Marriage, The Standers. And I'm intrigued by both of those. And I don't know if we'll have time to cover both of them. So why don't we just start with the first one? But the standers, I mean, people who are divorced through no fault of their own... In general, I mean, you know, obviously we're all somewhat to blame for everything that happens to us, but whose spouse has decided for a reason, I'm done with this marriage, I'm moving on, and now they're abandoned. I think the church needs to do a lot for them, and I hope we can get to talk about that. But this show is all about saving marriages. I've dedicated my life to trying to save marriages, heal marriages that are broken. So let's kind of focus there to begin with. So tell me, so divorce, annul, move on. Let's return to the mind of the church. What was your motivation for writing this article? What was driving you?
1: So it actually it became, or is, the introduction to the Impossible Marriages Redeemed book. Because when I wrote Primal Loss, which was an unexpected book, I didn't mean to write it necessarily or edit it.
0: Yeah.
1: But when that came to me, that I started interviewing the adult children of divorce, and when I found how much they suffer silently and no one asks them and no one knows, but they're all kind of saying the same thing and feeling the same thing. So I put that book together, which is a really difficult book,

0: I knew, whoa, we have a problem. We have a problem in the church, because a lot of this, a lot of those kids were from Catholic marriages. And I want to specifically talk about the Catholic marriages, because, you know, we could talk forever about all different kinds of situations and different marriages and lack of form and all this. But those marriages that were confected in the Catholic Church with marriage prep, you know, all this marriage prep and everything, and then they go bad, you know, somewhere along the line, which, again, this has happened since the beginning of Christianity, since the beginning of the Adam and Eve. You know, at some point, marriages can go wrong. Things can happen. We are sinners. And so what used to happen in the old days of the Catholic Church is that things went wrong. And, you know, if there were, and I have some quotes from popes and things like that, if it were such a bad situation where there was truly no way for the couple to live together anymore, you know, physical danger, really incredible mental danger, just things like that, the church, and to this day, allows the couple to separate with the bishop's approval. That's in canon law even now. But generally speaking, what we see now is that the marriages, Catholic marriages, who have, you know, they came to the church, they did all the requirements for the sacrament, they learned what marriage was, and really it's a very low bar. We can talk about that later. It's not this huge thing that is so esoteric and Gnostic that we can't possibly do it. But then the marriage goes wrong at some point, or people, they start to fight, or someone has an affair or something, you know, they're miserable.
1: Mm-hmm.
0: The remedy seems to be now, the consensus is, well, you got to get out of this. God doesn't want you to be unhappy. God doesn't want you to suffer. You're not supposed to be miserable in marriage. That's not a good example to show your kids, and all of these different things you hear. And then you're tacitly or overtly asked, you know, pressured or told to get a divorce, and that's a good thing. And then you can get your annulment. So that's the mindset we have now, but it never was that way. It was always, well, you know what? Marriage is going to be hard. And there are going to be seasons where you might hate your spouse. You might think this is the worst person in the world. But you don't leave, because as St. Ignatius said, you cannot over-exaggerate the permanence of a vowed state, whether it's marriage or you know, the priesthood. This is your state of life. And so people understood that. There are saints that were made that way, you know. So certainly, again, everyone wants to go to the hard cases. Certainly physical separation is allowed and permitted if there is danger.
1: Yeah.
0: But most divorces are not because of danger. Most divorces are because people are miserable, or they're having an affair, or they want something else.
1: Yeah, or I just don't love you anymore. Right.
0: Yeah, I've fallen out of love with you, or here's another one. I never really loved you. You know, all these things. It's like, well, none of that touches validity. So, see, there's always two things we're talking about. Where there's something valid, you know, you could have a very happy situation of a couple where they aren't even validly married. Let's say they're married outside the church and they're Catholic. You could have a happy situation, or you could have a miserable, valid marriage. So the misery factor doesn't factor into whether or not you have a valid marriage.
1: Yeah.
0: But we have gotten into our mindset that, well, if you're miserable, it means your marriage is probably invalid. Get a divorce, get your annulment, because in North America, you'll pretty much get it, and then move on, and you get another church wedding and everything.
1: Yeah.
0: But that is not the mind of the church. It never has been. So that's what we need to address, is that not only is it not the mindset anymore, but one of the things I wrote in that article is I had received something from a woman, a faithful Catholic woman, who said, I cannot believe how many married women get venomous and flip their lid when you merely suggest that someone's marriage has hope for reconciliation.
1: Yeah.
0: Now, I can attest that that's true. I've seen it done again and again and again on Facebook and women's groups. Nobody cares or wants to believe that you could reconcile a bad marriage, or that you could get along eventually with someone you don't like. It tends to be women who do this. I'm sorry, I'm not throwing my fairer sex under the bus, but it tends to be women who are telling other women, don't even think about, forgiving him or being, good to him anymore, because he's nasty. He's terrible. So we have a problem that we have to at least first identify.
1: Yeah, I agree. And I think, a couple of things. We live in a society in which there should be no suffering. Suffering is an evil, right? So headache, I take an aspirin, I got something for everything, right? So no physical suffering. We don't see the sanctifying nature of suffering, and so we don't want to suffer. And if soon as suffering shows up, well, I got to get rid of that suffering, and I got to do something different. So I think that's terrible because we don't appreciate it. And plus, even if it was an invalid marriage, legitimately invalid marriage, and the annulment mm-hmm. is decreed, mm-hmm. that doesn't do anything to heal the brokenness of the children. You know, I children are devastated by divorce, even if the marriage was invalid. That, you know, that yes. it's just, and we don't.
0: So the answer would be if we never talk about this either. Well, let's say, okay, it was an invalid marriage or something went wrong at the beginning, or there was something, an impediment, and hopefully an objective impediment that you can, you know,
1: yeah.
0: how about convalidate it? How about try to make that
1: yeah.
0: marriage valid? We never talk about the possibility of making a marriage valid
1: right.
0: to keep the family together. So that's another thing we never talk about, but that's a whole other
1: okay.
0: subject.
1: Oh my goodness. All right. Listen, you're listening to Marriage Unhindered. I'm your host, Doug Hinder, a licensed marriage and family therapist, having a marvelous conversation with Leila Miller about divorce, annulment, remarriage in the church, and what we should be doing instead of just this default idea of, oh yeah, get a divorce, get the annulment, and then move on with your life. Because the marriage vow was a permanent thing. And our Lord was really pretty clear about that. And yet we've kind of gotten away from that as a Catholic people. So we're going to talk more about that. We've got a number of callers sitting here on the line. We'll get to them as soon as we come back from the break. Don't go away. This conversation's just heating up.

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0: There you go. That's what marriage is all about, right? We do it together. We are united inseparably together, and together we can overcome anything that life throws at us as long as we're in this thing together. Welcome back to Marriage Unhindered. 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Having a painful conversation, I guess, at some level with Layla Miller, talking about her book, Impossible Marriages Redeemed. And if you at all are regular listening to the show, you know that I use the stories in that book. Every couple of weeks, I'll pull one out. We'll do it as a case study for a marriage that was totally dead. Not even on life support, some of them, and yet they came back to life. And it's a marvelous contribution, I think, that she's making to the world out here, that marriages, no matter how badly broken, can be fixed. And that's the idea, especially if it's Catholic marriage, because it's till death do us part. So we're talking about that, but her focus is really this article she wrote called Divorce, Annul, and Move On. Let's return to the mind of the church. So, all right. So, Layla, we've got some callers. So let's dive into that. You okay with that?
1: Yes, that sounds great.
0: All right. Let's head down to Miami to Joe. Hi, Joe. Thanks for calling in.
2: Hi. Thank you for having me.
0: You're welcome.
2: So my question is about the annulment process. I had someone at church come up to me and they asked about, you know, what do you do if you're miserable in your marriage? And, you know, being single myself, other than, hey, go to a priest, what other advice should I give? I gave an example. I gave the example of like a house, right?
0: Yeah.
2: So if the house is run down, you order renovations. Yeah. You don't take a torch to it and burn it down.
0: Right.
2: That would be divorce, right?
0: That's right. Yeah. Good. Good, yeah. Joe. Yeah. Great analogy there. Yeah. Layla, I'll let you go first. Yeah.
1: Well, the first thing I would say is, you know, do a YouTube search for Fulton Sheen on something called marriage problems. He kind of goes over that. Like, what do you do when you're in an impossible? I think where I got the name of the book was from him. He talked about impossible marriages, but I think it's called Marriage Problems by Fulton Sheen. So that's one place I'd start. Because we don't really get a lot of help. And I mean, no disrespect to our wonderful priests. They are working so hard with so little and so little training of what to do to help a marriage that is collapsing. Most of the tools in their toolbox are, we've got this divorce ministry and we've got this annulment pamphlet and, you know, we've got a bunch of people that can support you in that, but we don't have a lot of triage at the moment, you know, where things have collapsed or are collapsing. So there's Retrovi and I recommend it, but this, you know, that's few and far between as far as parish life and,
0: yep.
1: So it is people like you who are going to explain to this man what a vocation is, what the cross looks like, what did Christ do for his spouse, you know, and how the cross is our path to heaven. And, you know, his job is to become a saint, right?
0: Yep.
1: And to treat his wife and his family, you know, as a Saint Joseph, he has to be a good man. Even if, again, like Christ, look at his spouse. We are Christ's spouse and we did him dirty. We were very bad to him and we even murdered him, you know. So he stayed faithful up until his last drop of blood and his last breath in his body.
0: Yeah.
1: So this man has the potential to be a saint and to have a witness, not only to his children, his wife, but his community, his priests and everyone else, that we can do what God asks us to do, which is to stay faithful to our vows. Now,
0: yeah.
1: He may not have ever realize that because he might not know that suffering means something. It has redemptive value. It has supernatural effects in the community, in his family. But he needs to be catechized. And I think that's a big problem, you know, at base,
0: yeah,
1: is that we are not
0: sure.
1: Well catechized,
0: yeah,
1: about any of the theology of suffering and what marriage is, because it isn't about our personal fulfillment. It isn't about feeling great and feeling romantic and having someone who fulfills my emotional needs. None of that is what the church says about marriage. It's a lovely side effect. It's a wonderful thing when it happens, but that is not what it is. So he just needs to, you could be the person to help him. I mean, you might have to do a lot of research too, but it's not that hard to find in anything, you know, in the history of our church on marriage. You can find so many things that the saints and others have said on.
0: Yeah. So, yeah, I agree. I agree with all of that, Layla. Thank you. So Joe, I would say a couple of things. One is, You know, if you see divorce as a reasonable option, you know, it's like we're in a parachute. Well, I'll just jump out of the plane and let it crash, right? But if you say, well, no, I meant it when I said till death do us part, so bailing out isn't an option, well, then I have to fix it, right? And if that's my only option is to fix it, well, then I'm going to work hard to try to fix it. I'm going to go find a therapist. I'm going to do the hard work to figure out why we're not getting along, what we need to do different, and we'll fix this thing. And I think just about every marriage out there is fixable, but you got to get it early, okay? So that's the first thing. If divorce isn't an option, well, I just got to fix it. Second thing is we've got this mindset that somehow marriage is supposed to make me happy. It's not. It's supposed to make me holy. And if I see marriage as a path to sanctity, as a path to holiness, then it's easier to unite my suffering to that of Christ because I'm going to become holy through the process. Now, here's the dirty little secret nobody talks about. Holy people are happy. Holiness breeds happiness. So happiness is the byproduct you get from living a Christ-centered marriage. And the last thing I'd say is you may want to buy your friend a book that could help him understand what marriage is all about. And the name of that book is God's Plan for Your Marriage by Father Robert Altier. We've had Father on here a number of times on the show. And we'll put it in the show notes, God's Plan for Your Marriage. That will help him kind of get the right mindset as to what this marriage thing is all about. That's a lot we gave you, Joe. Are you overloaded?
2: No, I obviously appeal to you guys. You guys are the experts. Thank you so much. Just a follow-up, if you guys have time,
0: sure.
2: About annulment. Yeah, so his questions, I mean, when he was talking to us, he was all about, I'm miserable. I feel this.
0: Sure.
2: Nothing is going my way.
0: Mm-hmm.
2: And his questions were about annulment. And he basically said, if only I could get the annulment.
0: Yeah.
2: How would you guys explain annulment to someone who's not that knowledgeable?
0: Yeah. Layla, go ahead.
1: Yeah. So I, I'm not judging anyone in tribunals or on staff. This is just how the system works now. Most tribunals are going to work with the petitioner to find grounds. They do that. They say, we will help you find grounds, and they will go through mostly psychological reasons, not objective impediments. Like it used to be more like, oh, this man has another family and you married him and didn't know he had another family in North Carolina, you know, or this person had a vasectomy or a tubal ligation before you got married and didn't tell you, you know, those types of things. But now it's like, well, what was your family life like before you got married? You know, how well did you know each other? Did you love him? Did you love, you know, were there any... They dig into the psychology, which I will say to you, and this is not talking out of turn, this is on the record, both JP2 and Benedict quite often spoke to the Roman Rota about their reservations and their alarm with what was going on in the North American tribunals, in the American tribunals, because of how we've done a shift from the objective to the subjective. So he will, like everybody kind of knows instinctively, he'd get his annulment probably, but the question isn't whether he'll get it. It's whether or not he wants to go that route and get it, knowing that it's always going to be almost 98% of the time now, it's going to be based on a subjective secular psychology. I will say that Cardinal Burke, who used to head up the Signatura, the Roman Signatura, is a very bright man, obviously. We love Cardinal Burke. He has a statement in a book where he said that the so-called psychological grounds of nullity, that is the alleged nullity of marriage consent because of the psychic incapacity of one or both of the parties, have almost totally dominated the jurisprudence in North America. Yeah. And he said that actually makes people think that they're not even, do any of us even believe that we're psychologically even capable of having marriage anymore, a real marriage? And then he said, that whole thing with the psychology should be the most difficult thing to prove in a tribunal, and yet now it's become the easiest grounds to which we establish nullity. So in other words, they use that almost every time now. So yeah, you could go to the tribunal, sir, you know, you could tell them, but it's not going to necessarily tell you very much other than you'll probably get it.
0: Yeah.
1: I'd rather know my soul. Yeah. My soul's at stake. I'd rather know that there's something objective about,
0: Right. I agree. Well, and the process, Joe, is the divorce, you got to get divorced first, then the tribunal will consider your situation. Basically, the nullity, the decree of nullity says there was something defective at the time of the marriage. And so then they look at the objective things, like, yeah, you were already married to somebody else, or there was a shotgun pointed at your head and you had to say, I do. But now they look at the subjective too and say, yeah, you just were too immature to know what you were doing. But that's how the process works. So you would have to get the divorce first. Let me ask you real quick, Joe, and then I got to move on. Are there any children involved?
2: Yes, there are children involved.
0: Yeah. All right. Tell him, man, there's just no way he should damage his children by divorce. He needs to fix it. If he loves his children have a God-given right to be raised by both of their parents in a loving home. He can't just destroy that because he happens to be unhappy right now. And frankly, the research shows if you hang in there, you're going to be happier within 5 years. The University of Chicago published a big study that said, just hang in there. Things get better. You don't have to walk away. So, Joe, I'd love to talk a lot more. We got other callers we got to get to, though. Thanks so much. Pray for your friend. Buy that book. Tell him if he loves his kids, he needs to fix the marriage. There you go. Thank you, Joe. Amen. All right, let's go up to New Jersey to Vinny. Hey, Vinny.
3: Hello.
0: Hello. What's going on, man?
1: Hi, Vinny.
3: Hello. Very nice to be on. Thank you. I understand everything you're saying completely. I've been thrown under the bus twice by people who changed on the inside and just became totally different people and told me it's time to move on. And you can't, because you're not a piece of garbage that's just to be discarded.
0: Yeah.
3: And it's not fair. Our country just doesn't have any loyalty anymore. The value system has gone down the drain. We're a throwaway culture, and anybody who wants to get a divorce is encouraged to just start over and find somebody new. It's happiness in the moment. There's no more commitment. You know, years ago, I know people married other people just from their church or their neighborhood because there were fewer opportunities and less education. But now it's just to the point of where if it feels good, do it. And this started in the 80s. I'm going to be 60 this year. You know, more girls followed Madonna, the singer, than the real Madonna, Our Lady.
0: Yeah, unfortunately.
3: And a lot of guys just went for money, flashiness, and feeling good in the moment. And that's where we are today.
0: Yeah, Vinny, I'm sorry that you were victim twice of a failed marriage. And but I agree, and this throwaway culture has seeped into our Catholic thinking and the way even Catholics look at marriage. And it's a real shame. But thank you for calling in, and thank you for your testimony. But I hear you. All right, let's stay here in Chicago. Let's go to Annie. Hi, Annie.
4: Good afternoon. Thank you for taking my call.
0: You're welcome.
4: Is it Layla who is the one you're interviewing?
0: Yeah, Layla. Layla.
4: Layla.
0: Layla.
4: Plan for your marriage. Okay, was the book written by her or by you? Or
0: no, by her.
4: Somebody else.
0: No, by her. By her. God's plan. No, God's plan for your marriage was written by Father Robert Altier. Altier.
4: Father Robert Altier. Say it again.
0: Altier. Altier. And we'll have it in the show notes for today's show too. But Father Robert Altier.
1: Wonderful priest. Yeah, excellent priest.
0: Oh, he's great. Yeah.
4: Well, I knew of an excellent priest who wrote a lot as well. Mm-hmm. In fact, he had his own new catechism before the one was put out by Benedict the 16th.
0: Mm-hmm.
4: And that was, I mean, he did most of the writing in it, but I mean, he was one who was approached for a consultation.
0: Mm-hmm.
4: And Father John Hardin was one who Cardinal Burke looked up to.
0: Oh,
4: it was like he was a child of Father John Hardin. And Father John Hardin wrote an excellent catechesis.
0: Sure did.
4: Which was years ahead of time. And I almost consider Father John Hardin to be a John the Baptist. He had such a call to convert souls. And when he would consult with any person, especially a woman, and as a confessor, as a spiritual director, he'd always have them take a vow to the Most Sacred Heart of Jesus. And I thought that was wonderful. You know, I got to take an extra vow. I had already made one under St. Marie de Montfort with a good friend of mine who was an instructor in that. And she was also a good friend of Father Hardin, who is now declared venerable by the Church, of God. So what I wanted to say, though, was that I had a good friend who was a teacher of, and of catechesis as well, who had a wonderful husband, and they were looked up to by people in the parish that they were members of. And he got an opportunity to try out his, what do you want to call it, his faith, the drive of the faith that he knew within him, and to go down to Jamaica to work there for his company. And he thought he could make a living and have enough to help his family. And he had five boys. They had five sons. And she was, like I say, a very good catechist, so I'm sure the boys had some good catechesis. But they weren't... she didn't think that, for them to advance in education in Jamaica would be a wise decision, because her husband thought maybe they
0: could. So, Annie, I'm going to need to take a break here real quick. So could you get to your... What's your point you're trying to make here for us?
4: Well, can you declare, like in the in the orders of people who are consecrated religious or priests or brothers, can you make a vow of... I mean, can it be looked upon in married life as well, that one could be having a call within a call and work it out so that the family could stay kind of together? And maybe not together, they could be miles apart, but still helping each other out.
0: Yeah, I think, so I guess, I mean, you know, your vow, your vocation is to married life. Now, a lot of the religious orders have a third order, but it is subservient to the vow you took on your wedding day. That is your vocation, and that's what you must serve, period. Now, within that, perhaps if the two people are in agreement, you can go off and do some missionary work, do all kinds of wonderful things. But your vow, your commitment to God is through your marriage. That's first and foremost. Layla, would you agree with that?
5: Oh, absolutely, yes. I don't know if we have time, Doug, or not, but mentioning Father John Hardin, I have an interesting story about him in the Impossible Marriages book, where he was someone's spiritual director, and one of the stories that she tells the story, her husband was divorced her twice, and the first time he divorced her, she went to her priest that married them, and he said, no, you have no grounds for annulment, you know, you just have to suffer, you just kind of have to live alone, it's okay, it's your vow, and you... And then the second time was after the 1970s, and he divorced her again. He had remarried, divorced, he did this whole thing. And this time, the same priest that married them said, oh, yeah, you have grounds for annulment. So it's like it changed, you know, over the decades. But Father John Hardin was her spiritual director in the end, and she knew him for years because she's very old now. She's in her 80s. And he said, no, you have no grounds for annulment. This has to stop. And they actually reconciled, and they lived out their life actually very, very happy in the last 15 years of their life in a very Catholic community. So I love Father John Hardin.
0: He'll be canonized, I'm sure, someday. Annie, thanks for the call. I got to take a break, and you're listening to Marriage Unhindered. I'm your host, Doug Hinder, licensed marriage and family therapist, talking to Layla Miller about divorce and annulment how we should look at these things through the eyes of the Church and historically how the Church has viewed these things. Going to take a quick break. We'll come back. We've got some more callers we're going to get to. Don't go away.
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9: Remember, O most gracious Virgin Mary, that never was it known that anyone who fled to thy protection, implored thy help, or sought thy intercession was left unaided. Inspired with this confidence, I fly to thee, O Virgin of Virgins, my Mother. To thee do I come, before thee I stand, sinful and sorrowful. O Mother of the Word Incarnate, despise not my petitions, but in thy mercy hear and answer me. 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
13: This Monday is more than Memorial Day. 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
0: This October, join Father Rocky on a special pilgrimage to Ireland, Scotland, and England. 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

0: All right, welcome back to Marriage Unhindered. We're talking today with Layla Miller, author of two of my favorite books that deal with divorce, et cetera. And one is Primal Loss, the Now Adult Children Divorce Speak. I think it should be mandatory reading for anybody who's contemplating a divorce, but especially for Catholics. But it's devastating for children of any age. Even if you wait till they're in college or whatever, it still is devastating. And this book lays it out right from the horse's mouth. And then Impossible Marriage is Redeemed. They didn't end the story in the middle. And I love that because this book, because it shows that even some of the stories in here are remarkable about how dead the marriage, divorced, separated for a decade, and all of a sudden they get back together and they reconnect. And it's all safe. You need faith and you need help from a professional oftentimes who can help you figure out really what's going wrong and how we can fix it. But I've worked with a lot of marriages and I think they're all fixable if you want to fix them. And I guess that's the problem. Oftentimes one person says, well, I don't want to fix it. I don't want to do the work. I'm moving on. Then you got a victim. And we're not going to have enough time to talk about that, but we will. We'll have Layla back on and we'll talk about what happens when you're the victim of divorce and your spouse just shows up one day and says, I'm calling it quits. I'm moving on. And what to do with that. But we don't have time for that today. So, Layla, we got another caller sitting out here in Iowa. Let's go to Marcy. Hello, Marcy. Thanks for calling into the show.
1: Hi. Thanks for taking my call.
0: You're welcome. What's going on?
1: So, my husband and I got divorced. We were married about 10 or 12 years and got a divorce and because he was having an affair. And I had four early teenage boys.
0: Oh my.
1: And I couldn't be in a spot where I didn't have a home for them and had risk losing my home. And I also didn't want them to learn that they could treat a woman like a doormat.
0: Sure.
1: So I filed for divorce. He didn't contest it. I got a divorce. About a year went by and he came back and he said, you know, I think I made a mistake. And I had never really, I had always felt like I'm still married, even though I have a divorce on paper. It was more for financial than anything.
0: Mm-hmm.
1: And so we actually put the marriage back together. We've been married
0: nice.
1: Now, I don't know, maybe, let's see, 38 years all in. So,
2: wow.
1: We have beautiful grandchildren and everything is good. But when we got married, again, we just went to the Justice of the Peace and fixed the, you know, the divorce is really a civil thing. So we divorced, we remarried at a Justice of the Peace. And we never got married again in the church. We're practicing Catholics and we just moved forward. So my question is, am I validly married in the church?
0: Oh, yeah.
1: Because my first marriage was valid, right? So I guess I never really thought about it. So
0: that's an interesting question. Yeah, Layla, you're the expert on that.
3: So, well, I'm no canon lawyer, so don't, you know, I'm not an expert on the canon law.
0: Yeah.
3: However, I can tell you this, you were married for the first time in the Catholic Church, is that correct?
1: Correct.
3: And then what canon law does say is that marriage enjoys the favor of the law. So in other words, you know, even if someone is saying, I'm not married, or I don't want to be married, or you're obviously, according to canon law and God, that sacrament would still stand. Now, is there does a tribunal or a diocese want to see something that just, or give you the stamp of approval that yes, even though you went through this civil divorce, it doesn't matter, it doesn't count? I don't know that. I don't know what they do as far as like paperwork in the civil realm versus, you know, in the church realm. You might want to ask the tribunal that, but I don't believe that, I do know that a civil court cannot dissolve a church marriage. They don't have anything to do with each other.
0: Yeah.
3: So I would simply, you know, ask if we could ask the tribunal, just, is there anything I need to do or show you, like as far as paperwork that we were divorced but remarried by the, but other than that, I wouldn't worry that you're suddenly, you know, that your marriage was somehow dissolved or annulled by that civil divorce, because clearly it can't be.
0: Yeah.
3: So, but that's as far as I can say on that.
0: Yeah. I agree. And what I would do is just to be on the safe side, talk to your parish priest, explain the thing and find out, you know, and just talk to the folks at the diocese, just to be on the safe side.
1: I did ask, I did ask a priest once before, and he gave me the answer of asking the tribunal. And I just never did it because, from my perspective, I never was unmarried in the eyes of the church. I always was married. I just, I needed to protect the children financially. Yeah. And at that point, I was not making good choices. So,
0: and that's why, and the church recognizes the need for that. Now, there's, and the thing we don't ever talk about, there's this middle step in there called a legal separation. And no one ever says, well, just do the legal separation, right? And that's, but the church encourages that as a reasonable alternative because it gives you the financial protection that you need to raise the kids and pay the bills, et cetera. But it's still, you're still validly married. You just, you're living at separate addresses.
3: And Doug, you know what's sad about that is some states have done away with legal separation, unfortunately. Your state. But it's horrible because that is the perfect thing for a Catholic to do who needs the legal protection.
0: Yeah.
3: It does everything a divorce would do civilly, but you are still married. You're not even able to legally remarry.
0: No.
3: And certainly it doesn't touch the church's understanding of your marriage.
0: Exactly.
3: But darn it, those states, some of them still are trying more and more just to push people into divorce.
0: Yeah, what a mess. So, Marcy, thanks for your call. Congratulations. And Layla, you need to come out with a volume 2, I think, of Impossible Marriages. Yeah. And Marcy could be one of your lead stories. But God bless you, Marcy. Thanks for calling and sharing your story. But I would say, talk to the tribunal. You'll sleep better. You know, if you get this official thing that says you're good to go, you'll sleep better and life will be a lot better. So that would be my advice on that. God bless you. And thanks so much for calling in with that testimony. Oh, I love it. All right, let's go down to Dallas to Rita. Hello, Rita.
2: Hi there, Doug and Layla.
3: Hi, Rita.
2: My comment is on the psychological reasons for annulment. I feel like while they may be definitely abused at this time in the United States for being the reason for the majority of annulments, I feel like there are definitely cases where that's a very, very valid reason for the annulment. I feel like it was that in my case. I feel like that some psychological reasons can definitely incapacitate someone for marriage and can be very much an impediment for someone actually fulfilling the vows that they actually made on their wedding day. Even though they were sincere in making them, they may not have understood that they weren't capable of, you know, fulfilling those vows.
0: Yeah. Yeah. Oh, for sure. For sure. Layla, your thoughts on that?
3: Yeah. So I would never say that there are no psychological impediments, you know, that are real. I would say what the popes have said to the Rota, one of whom was JP2, and I can't remember if it was JP2 or Benedict that said this. JP2 said it has to be a severe psychopathology. So, in other words, it can't just be that you have OCD or that you're, you know,
0: anxiety,
3: autistic, or you have anxiety, or you're, you know, you have this or that a problem. If you can't enter into a contract of even another type, well, then yes, that would be a serious problem. Because marriage is, I know people say marriage is a covenant. It is true, it is a covenant. But even the Catechism of the Church says it's also a contract. So there's there are certain things, you know, that you can enter into, and you know, and they're not very hard, difficult, because people have been doing this since the beginning of time. And even the Church says, you know, a 14-year-old for a girl, 16-year-old for a boy, you could be that immature and still, you know, enter into this. So the bar is pretty low. But yes, there are some people who have no capacity to make any free will kind of choices or things like that. That is understandable. The problem is that we have expanded that so broadly that I did have an interview on my blog with a psychologist for a very good tribunal who left because she said she realized that she could conceivably nullify any marriage that was brought to the tribunal as a psychologist, because the standard that is being used isn't what the church, the popes want, which is the church standard, not the modern psychology standard. So there's just a lot of problems on this issue, and she couldn't be there anymore. So it is difficult, because that's what they will find is some kind of psychological thing. And then But I'm not saying there are never, ever times where someone is truly not. And then we would hope that the church doesn't give them the permission to remarry in the church. But oftentimes that's what happens. It's like, oh, you were too psychologically impaired to marry the first time when you were young and in youth group. But now when you're a complete mess and you've had an affair and you're this and that, now you can get your church wedding and it's valid. I mean, you know, again, some of these things don't make sense. And we have to wonder, maybe we shouldn't bring it to the... Maybe we just stay married, even if we have to separate, maybe we just keep our vow. And that would be best for our soul and for the witness to the rest of the world.
0: Well, and that's what we'll talk about next time we have you on, Layla. And we talk about the standers who say, I'm staying to my... I have a brother who's a stander. It's tough.
3: Wonderful people.
0: Oh, yeah.
3: Very
0: God
3: tough.
0: Bless them.
3: Very tough and very misunderstood. You know, they are very marginalized in the church and very patronized, and they're the ones who are told that they're emotionally not moving on and what's wrong with them. And you know, meanwhile, they're the ones who the church says and JP2 says in Familiaris Consortio, they're the ones we need to be supporting.
0: And
3: we're not doing it in the church. We're not supporting them.
0: Very good. Yeah. All right, Annie, thanks so much for the call. We're out of time. We got less than 2 minutes. Layla, I just want to thank you from the bottom of my heart for coming on the show and talking about this. And I you know, we have to start somewhere, changing this mindset that if I'm not happy, I can just walk away. And the vow was till death do us part. And you know, we just don't take that seriously. And I think that that's not a good thing. We're not living the way God wants us to live married life. And there is going to be suffering in every marriage, period. And we don't just walk away because it gets tough. So, Layla, how can people learn more about the work you're doing? How can they get your books? How can they tap into your wisdom?
3: Sure. LaylaMiller.net. It's L-E-I-L-A. Miller.net is my website. Amazon is where you get my books, generally speaking, unless they're in some Catholic bookstores. That's normally where I do my blogging and such. But
0: great. And your website is wonderful. I've been out there looking at it, but you've got all kinds of resources that support marriages. You've got some great pages on this website, and I think it's a great resource for anybody who's kind of struggling. You got your blog, your books, your marriage support system. So, Layla, thanks for coming on. We will have you on again real soon. Thank you.
3: Thank you.
0: All right, listen, if you found today's show of some value, pass the word and share it, right? 88% of all marriages can use some help. They're not as good and happy as they could be and should be. We're trying to address that here on the show, so please pass on the word. We always end with a memorare for the couple that needs it. Remember, O most gracious Virgin Mary, that never was it known that anyone who fled to thy protection, implored thy help, or sought thy intercession was left unaided. Inspired with this confidence, we fly to thee, O Virgin of Virgins, our Mother. To thee do we come. Before thee we stand sinful and sorrowful. O Mother, who incarnate, despise not our petitions, but on thy mercy hear and answer us. Amen.
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6: AD, Alexandria, Egypt. 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This criminal is known as Moses the Black.
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0: delicious.
1: Mm. Mm. Would you pass the flamingo tongues, my dear? Oh, your cup has run dry. Slave, more wine for her ladyship.
2: Lord Pomponius, my apologies for...
1: Captain, please, can't you see we're eating dinner? I pay you to keep my estate secure, not to make appearances at my dinner parties. Captain, is your nose bleeding?
2: My lord, there's trouble with one of your slaves, Moses.
1: The Ethiopian?
2: Yes, my lord.
1: The big one?
2: Very big, my lord.
1: Well, that would explain the bloody nose. Bring him to me.
2: My lord, it took 8 of my men to tie him to the sycamore tree. Perhaps you'd be willing...
1: Yes, very well. Bring me to him.
3: Untie me, you filthy Staculina!
2: Moses, watch your language in front of your master.
1: So, what is it this time?
2: He stole wine from your cellar. Again.
1: Listen to me, slave. I am your master. You work my land. But you are no member of my household. That wine belongs to me.
4: Not anymore.
1: I could have you flogged, slave.
4: I could squish you like a cockroach if I weren't tied to this tree.
1: Kill him.
2: My lord.
1: This slave is offensive to me and a hindrance to my estate. Kill him!
2: But, my lord, the law protects slaves from that type of discipline.
1: Then I dismiss him from my service. And you, Moses, since you're no longer my slave, there's no law to protect you. If I see you in Alexandria again, I'll feed you to my pigs and make a scarecrow with what's left. Untie him.
5: Oh, please, my lord. I didn't mean it. Don't send me away.
1: Get off me! Get him off! Get out of my sight!
5: Oh, my lord, forgive me. Woe, ruin.
1: Disgusting. My robes are 50. Wait. No! He stole my coin purse. The thief took my coin purse, Captain!
2: Yes, my lord.
1: After him!
4: Somewhere to hide. What's that? A stable? Perfect.
6: Check the angles, Clark.
7: Hey, someone's here.
8: Who's there? Get out. This is our stable.
4: Whoa, easy. Put the knife away. I'm leaving.
9: Ah, you hear that, Cotter?
7: I think he's gone.
10: Yes, I do.
7: Oh, what is it?
4: Sorry to bother you all.
10: Slow down, friend. Stay a while. Sounds like you're carrying a heavy load. Bells? Or something else that jingles?
7: I think it's money.
10: Of course it's money, Cloud. I'm not an idiot like you.
7: Sorry, Cotter.
10: Go bar the door and shut your mouth while you're at it.
4: I'm not looking for a fight.
10: Who's fighting? You're the guest of honor at our little inn here.
4: Let me out.
10: Soon as you pay for your lodging. How much do we charge, Lazy Eye?
9: Oh, it's affordable.
4: I'm warning you.
10: You're warning us. Look around, Ethiopian. There's 6 of us and only one of you. And I'm the one with the sharp, pointy object.
4: Have it your way.
7: My arm!
4: Well now, I've got the knife. And you with the cloak. That's mine too. Come on!
2: Open up!
7: Wizard!
4: Shh! Don't answer!
2: We're chasing a thief who may be sheltering here. He's dark-skinned, dressed as a slave, and...
10: And really, really big? Must be your lucky day. What's the bounty?
2: Wait, I know that voice. Is that you, Cutter?
10: Uh-oh.
4: Nice work.
2: Oh, this is my lucky day. All right, boys. Spread out. Surround the stable. If I'm not mistaken, we've not only got Moses here, but also a half dozen sneak thieves who've gained a bit of a reputation around here.
1: We're trapped. They're blocking every exit.
2: Come on out, gentlemen.
7: What do we do? What do we do?
4: Calm down.
10: But out, Ethiopian, this is your fault. All right, here's the plan. On the count of three, we all run for it. They can't catch us all. Ready?
4: Wait.
10: One.
4: No, stop.
10: Ow.
4: You're not a good listener, are you? You know what they have out there? Two horses. You can't run them. Four dogs. They'll be tracking your scent. A dozen more soldiers on foot. Too many to fight. If any of us are getting out of this, we have to work together.
7: How?
10: What do we do?
4: All right. You.
7: Claude.
4: Cloud, go pile wet straw on that fire and cover it with a blanket. And you.
8: Lazy Eye.
4: Lazy Eye? Huh. How'd you get that name?
8: Because I'm kidding.
4: You know how to hitch a horse to a wagon?
8: Yes.
4: Get to it. The rest of you, take off your clothes.
10: You cannot be serious.
4: You want to get out of this? Strip down and throw your clothes into the wagon. I know them.
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11: All right. Put down this sword. I'm coming out.
2: There's a good slave.
12: Remember, this is Moses. Be ready for anything.
11: Okay. I'm opening the door.
8: They've got a saint!
2: They're in the wagon. After them!
8: Wait, Captain!
2: What?
8: There's someone in the stable. In the dark there.
2: Let me see. It's Moses. Take him down.
4: Claude, now.
7: Now what?
4: Pull off this blanket.
7: Oh, right.
8: Ah, I can't see.
2: The smoke.
8: I can't see a thing.
13: It's burning.
8: Where are they?
4: Give me that. Everyone stop. I've got the captain. Throw down your swords, I cut his throat. Your swords, now!
2: Do what he says.
10: I'll take that. And that.
14: Nice sword. I'll take good care of it, I promise.
4: Now, turn around, walk away, and don't follow me.
2: Put me down!

0: Sweet honey on toast. That was amazing.
1: Here comes the Ethiopian.
2: Hey, where is that captain?
3: He's gone.
0: Gone? Gone?
2: Wow.
3: All right. You've got your swords. You've got your lives. We are done here. You go that way, and I go this way. Got it?
1: Hey, wait.
0: Where are you going?
3: None of your business.
2: Can we come too?
3: What?
2: This was the greatest night ever. I feel alive.
0: With you, we're unstoppable. I'll lay my sword at your feet, if you let me follow.
2: Me too.
0: You win, Cutter?
1: I cannot deny it. We're stronger with you in charge, Ethiopian. And you must admit, you're stronger with us behind you.
3: With you?
1: When they catch up to you, and they will, would you rather face them with one sword or seven?
3: Why stop at seven? If we are starting a gang, how about 77?
1: That's the spirit.
2: Now we're talking.
1: Hey, big boy, what's your name?
3: Moses.
4: Glory to Moses, Lord of the Robbers!
5: Yeah! Yeah! Moses! Moses!

0: 367 AD. In the 9 years since he escaped from slavery, Moses has become a notorious criminal, leading a gang of 70 robbers who plunder the district of Alexandria. Today, Moses plans to exact revenge on his former master, Pomponius, unaware that this robbery would be his last.
1: Look! There he is!
2: Moses!
3: Moses!
2: Moses!
3: Moses!
2: Moses!
3: Moses!
2: Moses!
4: All right, settle down. I must tell you, when I left last week, I looked at you all and thought, these guys are the ugliest, smelliest, most disgusting swarm of rats I've ever laid eyes on, and I can't wait to get away from them. But now, after a week in Alexandria, I must say, I feel exactly the same way. You make me sick. But I'm bringing back some good news. A noble woman named Aurelia Metrodora is visiting our fair city all the way from Rome. She's a very loving person. She loves pearls, gold, rupees, and she loves them so much she brings them with her wherever she goes. And she happens to be staying with her brother, Lord Pomponius. My old master. I could walk that entire estate blindfolded in the dark. So that is what I'm doing. Tonight, six of you are coming with me. Cutter, Weasel, Claude, Little Julius, Mercurius, and Lazy Eye. You too.
5: Sweet honey on toast!
4: The rest of you, keep working the highways. We'll be back tomorrow. No master but myself.
3: No master but myself.
4: No law but my strength.
3: No law but my strength.
4: Everything I want
3: belongs to me.
4: All right, boys. There's the gate. And there's the guard. You all know what you are doing. Cutter.
6: Yes. Me and the two children. Sorry, new recruits. We make a commotion over yonder, distracting the guard

0: and pulling him away from the gate.
1: Cloud.
2: I guard the gate.
1: And Lacey, I.
3: Mercurius and I are with you.
1: Wrong. You are with me to the balcony. But then you wait outside.
2: Right.
1: I don't want anyone bumping a table over and waking up her ladyship. I grab the jewelry, hand it down to you two, then we leave town before anyone knows we are here. Got it?
0: Question.
1: Yes, Carter.
0: How are we splitting this up?
1: Not this again.
0: I'm only saying, it's great that we have all these new recruits, but some of us...
1: Drop it.
0: I think it's fair...
1: I will cut that tongue right out of your mouth. You are here because you are with me. If you don't like that arrangement, then you are looking at an early and sudden retirement. You understand?
0: Hey, forget it. All good.
1: All right. Get going.

Okay, he's gone. Let's go. Over here. Hoist me up. All right. Who's got the jewels? Not you. Hello.

0: Where are you?
1: I'm telling you, the one you want is in the house. Look, there he is. Now let us go.
2: It's the Ethiopian. Get him!
1: Let's get out of here.
0: Qatar, don't you leave. Give it a rest, lady.
3: He jumped out the window!
4: He's taking the guard's horse!
0: Yeah.
4: Stop him!
0: Come on, you lazy man! Up the hill! Let's go! Let's go! Leave the jewels! Get up! The hill.
5: Whoa. Whoa!

0: Where did he go?
1: There! Down there! He fell!
0: And he's still going.
1: It'll take an hour to get our men around this ridge. He got away again!
0: Don't be so sure. That valley is an impenetrable desert. The ground is caked in natron salt. The ancients dried up their dead with it. Every puddle of water is poisoned with it. Only the desperate enter there, and the occasional religious fanatic. None of them ever return.
1: We'll find him. The only question is, will we find a thief or a corpse?
0: Either or.

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1: Oh, an unexpected guest.
0: Stay back, old man, or I'll kill you.
1: You, you're half mummified. I don't think you could kill a mosquito. Hey, don't drink so fast. It's not good for you. We don't get many visitors at this monastery. What's your name, so I can introduce you to the brothers?
0: I said stay back!
1: Friends of yours?
0: Don't talk to them.
1: Peace be with you, my friends. What brings you to our monastery?
2: We are looking for a fugitive. Black skin, big man.
1: Who is this man?
2: Name's Moses. Used to be a slave. Now he calls himself Lord of the Robbers. Plague of this district.
3: He's a filthy vulture.
1: Oh, I'm sorry. But you won't find any filthy vultures here. Everyone here is a beloved son of God.
3: All right, we didn't come here to hear you preach.
2: If you see him, keep your distance. He's dangerous.
1: Thank you for protecting us. God be with you. Pia! So, you're the famous Lord of the Robbers. What are we going to do with you?
0: Stay back! Stay back!
4: Back to work, slave!
3: Get out of my sight!

0: all we have.
1: Moses! Moses! Moses!
2: Moses! Moses! Oh, it's all right. You were dreaming.
3: Where am I? Who are you?
2: You're in my bed, in my cell. You're safe here. My name is Isidore.
3: You're wearing the tunic of a slave.
2: Yes. I serve a very powerful master.
3: You have to let me go. If your master hears that you have taken me in, you'll be flogged.
2: Oh, I doubt that.
3: I am Moses, Lord of the Rabbas. I am a thief and a murderer.
2: Nobody's perfect. Eat this.
3: Are you demented, old man? You should be running away, calling the soldiers.
2: No. I must feed you, clothe you, give you water and shelter, as my master has commanded me.
3: He commanded? Why?
2: Because he loves you.
3: He must. I get mutton while you chew that old stale bread. Is your master always this stingy with his servants?
2: No, no. He shares all his riches with me.
3: Riches, my foot. Look at this place. You live in a prison cell.
2: Moses, I've seen you rage in your sleep. I've seen the way you drink, like a pig at the trough. You may not serve your old master anymore, but you are still in chains, a slave to your appetites. Whenever they call, you jump to obey. My master has given me a gift you have never possessed.
3: What is it?
2: He has given me freedom from myself.
3: Who is this master?
2: His name is Jesus of Nazareth.
3: Wait, you're a Christian? That is it, I'm leaving. My old master, Pomponius, was a Christian. He had all of us slaves baptized, me included. Yeah, I know all about your religion. Your God let himself be killed. It's a religion for the weak, not for me.
2: Oh, you're strong, are you?
3: That is what they tell me.
2: What good are your muscles if you can't control your will? How long until you steal again? How long until you murder? How long until temptation pulls your chains and forces you to obey? Out there, you'll always live the life of a slave, and at the end, you'll die a slave.
3: You be quiet, old man.
2: If you want freedom, Moses, you'll find it here.
3: I am not a slave.
2: Prove it.
3: You really think I can live like this? Become a holy man?
2: I don't know, but you don't seem like the type to run away from a challenge.
3: All right. I'll stay until my shoulder heals. How do I start?
4: The Monastery of Scides, 367 AD. Challenged by Abbot Isidore, Moses leaves behind his life of robbery. Coming face to face with his past, Moses strives for a new goal, holiness. But when his past gets in the way, will Moses abandon the monastery, or will Isidore be able to guide him to the heart of the Christian faith?
5: Where's Abba Isidore? I haven't seen him all morning.
6: He's in his cell. The Ethiopian is confessing his sins.
5: I'll wait. Can't be too much longer.
0: That's what I said, an hour ago.
3: I stole a chicken and half a dozen of eggs. I stole a pair of boots. I took a man's money and cut off one of his toes.
2: You already confessed that?
3: No, this was a different man.
2: Anything else?
3: This one time I was breaking into a house when a sheepdog barked at me and woke everyone up. So I went over to teach the shepherd a lesson.
2: Did you kill him?
3: No.
2: Oh, thank God.
3: I mean, I was going to, but he ran and hid, so I killed four of his rams instead and dragged them across the Nile. Traded the fleece for some wine. It was terrible wine, but by the fourth jug, you really couldn't tell. I did kill people, though. A lot of people.
2: How many? You don't remember?
3: 8. 8 or 9. 5 of them I did myself. The others died because I set their house on fire.
2: Moses, why did you come to confess your sins? What do you want?
3: I want to become a new person. I want to leave these sins behind me and become free.
2: Are you sorry?
3: Yes, and ashamed.
2: Your heart has been steeped in greed and anger and lust. It is turned inward, toward yourself. To heal your soul, forget about yourself and serve Jesus in your brothers. This is how you will find freedom.
3: Yes, Abba Isidore.
2: And by the power handed down to me through the apostles who received it from Christ himself, I tell you that you are forgiven by God, Father, Son, and Holy Spirit.
3: Is that it? I don't feel any different.
2: Of course not. You haven't started your new life yet.
3: Right. Okay. What do I do?
2: Brother Anthony's cell is crumbling on the southern wall. You could patch it with mud.
3: Got it. Thank you, Abba Isidore.

0: Let's continue, Brother Leo. Blessed are the merciful,
1: for they will be shown mercy.
0: Blessed are the pure in heart,
1: for they will be called sons of God.
0: No, they will see God.
1: Right.
0: All done.
1: They will.
0: Wall patched. Moses, that was quick.
2: What else?
0: Well, there's a pile of wool in the storehouse that needs to be combed.
2: Got it. Sorry for the interruption.
0: Oh, that should keep him busy. Again, blessed are the pure in heart.
1: Blessed are those who mourn, for they will be comforted. Blessed are the meek.
0: Moses, what's the matter? You couldn't find the wool?
2: No, I finished. What's next?
0: Oh, well, we need an irrigation trench for our vegetables. I was going to have all the brothers work on the next season, but maybe you can get started. It's 3 miles to the well.
2: On it.
1: Blessed are the meek.
3: 3 miles which way?
2: North?
0: Moses, let's have a chat outside.
1: Wait, what about
0: peace, Leo, peace. Blessed are the meek.

0: Moses, wait. Listen. This isn't just about getting things done.
1: It isn't?
0: Our Lord once visited his dear friends in Bethany. Two sisters, Martha and Mary, and their brother Lazarus. Martha prepared the food, poured the drinks, tidied up the house. But all the while, her sister Mary just sat at the feet of the Lord, listening to what he said. Finally, Martha said, "Lord, don't you care that my sister's leaving me to do all the work alone? Tell her to help me." And what do you think Jesus said?
1: "That is easy. He told her to get off the floor and help her sister."
0: No, Moses. He said, "Martha, Martha, you are anxious about many things, but only one thing is needed. Mary has chosen the better part, and it will not be taken from her."
1: "I don't get it."
0: "We all work. The elder brothers weave baskets and make rope. You dig this trench. But why? Just because we need irrigation? No. That's the way Martha was working. You must work like Mary."
1: "But she didn't do anything."
0: "Oh, yes, she did. She was giving her love to the Lord. Work is a gift. God gives us the world so that we poor creatures can work it and have something to give back to him. Work with love, like Mary, sitting at our Lord's feet. Even in hard work, you must rest in the Lord."
1: "Huh. Okay. Should I get back to work?"
0: "No. You've obviously got the shoveling part. You need to work on resting in the Lord. Put down the shovel. Spend time with him in prayer."
1: "How do I do that?"
0: "Go to the chapel and just have a conversation with him."

Hello? Lord Jesus? It's Moses. I'm here to have a conversation with you. Okay, I guess I'll start. There is a fly.

0: 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I am here with Jesus.
1: Confession was as long. 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
2: Should I blink my eyes? Well, only a week ago, he was a bandit. He's new to this.
3: He's a disaster.
0: Well, good talk, Lord. Guess I'll go dig that trench now.
4: Hallowed be thy name. Thy kingdom come. Thy will be done on earth.
5: Good morning, Moses. How's the trench coming?
0: Slowly.
5: The servant of God, Nathaniel, received the body of Christ. The servant of God, Leo, received the body of Christ.
4: And even as this bread at our table was formerly scattered abroad and has been made compact and one.
6: Moses, are you coming for dinner?
0: Not tonight. Just digging.
5: The servant of God, Nathaniel, receives the body of Christ. The servant of God, Leo, receives the body of Christ. Good morning, Moses. Praise God. This trench is coming along. You did all this in 3 months? What is that, 100 paces?
0: 150. Oof.
5: Are you all right?
0: Yeah, I'm fine.
5: Moses, we need to talk. You've been here 3 months, and you haven't presented yourself to receive the Holy Eucharist.
0: I'm a disaster. Everyone knows it. I need to fast more. I need to pray more. I need to be holy. When he comes to me, I want him to find a clean home for himself.
5: Oh, my son, you can't...
7: Abba Isidor! Abba Isidor!
5: Moses?
0: I'm fine, Abba.
5: Brother Anthony, good morning. Is everything all right?
8: Oh, it's wonderful. God be praised. I want to report a miracle.
5: A miracle?
8: That's right, Abba. Now listen, you know how far the well is. I didn't used to mind it, but it's gotten to be a long walk for my old legs, especially this time of year. My knee locks up like a carpenter's dovetail. The spirit's willing, but the flesh is weak, as the Lord says.
5: Anthony, the miracle?
8: Huh?
5: You mentioned that there was a miracle?
8: The well, you see, it's far off, like I told you. So sometimes I can't refill my water skin before nightfall. A few days ago was one of those nights. Went to bed with my water skin drier than the tears of a circling vulture. I wake up the next morning, and what do I find but my water skin has filled itself right back up. Well, I didn't want to jump to any conclusion, so I kept my mouth shut and went about my day, taking a sip here, a sip there. A couple days later, the water skin's dry again. And just out of curiosity, I leave it that way, empty, and I go to sleep. Next morning, it's the same thing. Water skin's full as a camel's bladder in a monsoon. Well, that day, let me tell you, I drank water like a fish. Even dumped a little out before bed, to be sure. Next morning, sure as a hyena laughs, that water skin was full. 3 times now it's filled itself. And that's not all. Brother Marcus and Brother Longinus told me their water skins have been doing the same thing. Every night, filling themselves up. And now, I'm coming to you to tell the good news.
5: How perceptive of our Lord to grant this miracle specifically to the eldest among us, and not to our able-bodied younger brothers.
8: The Lord knows all.
5: Blessed be God. thank him for the gift of generosity that has been filling your water skins.
8: Yes, Abba. I'll do that now.
5: Moses?

0: Boo.
1: Ah.
0: Shh. Quiet, Abba Isidore. Still sneaking around at night, Moses? I thought you left your thieving ways behind you.
2: I'm not thieving. I'm filling up
0: the water skins. Yes. Brother Anthony told me. He believes it's a miracle. And maybe he's right. A thief who gives instead of taking.
2: That's right, I'm a walking miracle.
0: But even thieves need their sleep. You'll exhaust yourself, Moses.
2: Abba, the only thing I want to be is to be holy and a new man. Finally free. But no matter what I do, all of these memories and temptations and anger, they haven't gone away. You keep saying I'm doing too much, but obviously it isn't enough. Where are you going?
0: Follow me. I want to show you something.
2: Careful, Abba.
0: Oh, quiet. It's just the ladder.
2: I don't know what you could want to show me on top of the roof of the chapel.
0: Oh. Sit down with me. What do you see?
2: Stars. The night sky.
0: What's that over there? That glow behind the mountains?
2: That is the sun. It'll rise in a couple of hours.
0: Moses, I can't force you to receive our Lord. But you mustn't wait to be holy before you receive him. You can't make yourself holy any more than the night sky can make itself bright. It's the sun that pushes out the darkness, little by little, moment by moment, at the sun's pace. It doesn't happen overnight.
2: It does, actually.
0: Good, yes. Oh, I'm trying to tell you. It takes time. You have to go at God's pace. This isn't something you can do for yourself. You have to let Him do it to you.
2: Hmm.
0: Don't make yourself holy so that you can receive Him. Receive Him so that He can make you holy.
2: I want a son to rise in my soul.

0: The servant of God, Moses, receives the body of Christ. Amen.
1: Jesus, it is me, Moses. I just ate you. Can you hear me? I love you too. Please never leave me. I shall get some sleep. Good night, my lord.
2: Get him!
1: What? Who are you?
3: The monastery, 367 AD. After 4 months at the monastery, Moses is finally learning to trust in the love of God rather than his own strength. His path towards God seems clear until he's attacked by robbers from the world he thought he had left behind.

0: Good night, my lord.
1: Get him!
2: Yeah.
1: Who are you? Get him! Grab that sword! I got it!
0: Who's next?
1: Moses?
0: Qatar?
1: Oh, Themis.
0: Where do you think you're going?
1: Hey, let me go! Get off! What are you tying me up for?
0: Settle down, Qatar. You're luckier than your friends. They will have terrible headache when they wake. Is that Cloud? And look, it's Lazy Eye. Oh, what's left of him. The last time I saw you three, you left me for dead.
1: What are you going to do with us?
0: Let's find out.
3: What's this all about, Brother Moses?
4: What's that bundle you're carrying?
0: Three thieves. Old co-workers of mine. They attacked me in my cell. I'm ashamed to say that I fell back in my old ways and, defended myself. But now, I am a servant of Jesus. And since I'm not allowed to pound their heads in, what am I supposed to do with these traitors?
5: What do you think, brothers?
3: Hand them over to the law.
4: Send them back to the desert.
6: Carve them up and roast them for Easter dinner.
5: Brother.
6: I'm kidding.
5: Did you hurt them, Moses?
0: Yes. These two got pretty good bumps on their head. And I think Lacey, I hear, has a couple of broken ribs.
5: What would our Lord command you?
0: To care for them until they heal.
5: Good. Brother Innocent, would you bring three more bedrolls to Brother Moses' cell?
3: Lazy Eye, you're back!
7: Welcome to the land of the living.
3: Where am I? What happened?
7: Well, you remember Claude's brilliant idea of robbing a bunch of defenseless Christians in the desert.
3: Hey, this was your idea!
7: Yes. Turns out, not only do these people have literally nothing to steal, but also, the man we happened to attack was Moses. Yes, that Moses.
3: Moses? How did we get away from him?
7: That's the thing. We didn't. He captured us and put us in here, and he's been weird. Like, acting all generous and hospitable.
3: Yeah, and nice, too.
7: Every couple hours, he comes in here and checks on us.
3: He keeps offering us mutton stew, but doesn't eat any himself.
7: I know what you're thinking, and you're right. He obviously poisoned it.
3: Do not eat the stew.
7: Hey, quiet! Here he comes.
0: All right, men. How are you doing? Lazy Eye, you're awake. Oh, that's a relief. Here, take a bowl of stew.
8: Oh, no, that's okay, Moses. I'm not hungry.
0: Are these idiots telling you I poisoned it? Don't listen to them. Have some. It'll do you good.
8: Sweet honey on toast. That's delicious.
0: Finish it. I'll get you some more.
7: Lazy Eye, talk to us. How are you feeling?
3: Queasy? Feverish?
8: I'm fine.
7: You sure?
8: Yes. It's just stew. Really good stew.
7: Hey,
1: Moses! Three more bowls of stew in here.
0: More?
3: No. I'm stuffed. Thank you.
7: I still can't believe you're letting it slide. How we left you behind that night. Don't get me wrong, I'm thrilled. But also surprised.
0: Me too.
8: Everyone thought you were dead.
7: How did you find this place? What a great place to lay low. How long do you plan to stay here?
3: When do we get the gang back together?
0: Never. I'm going to live here for the rest of my life, serving my master, Jesus Christ.
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0: I understand this, but when I was the Lord of the Rabbis, I was weak. I was like a stick of grass blowing in the wind, bending east and west, depending on whatever I felt like doing. Here, Jesus is teaching me how to stand tall, stand strong, no matter which way the wind blows. When you guys jumped me, believe me, I wanted to grab you by the neck and squeeze until you stopped kicking. But instead, I'm feeding you better food than I've had in a year. This is the hardest thing I've ever done, and I've never felt stronger. Give me those bowls. I'll go wash them.

0: What are you guys doing?
1: Helping.
0: Whoa, hey. Put those shovels back. Cut it out, come on. If you're well enough to work out here, then we're done. You're healed. You can leave.
2: Moses, we've been talking.
1: We want to stay. With you. With Abba Isidore and all the other brothers.
2: You know what we used to say about you. Moses, as humble as a lion, as gentle as a bull, and as cuddly as a snapping crocodile.
3: Yeah, and crocodiles aren't very cuddly.
1: But now, you're different.
2: Yes. You almost remind me of my mother. Eat. You're not eating? Have some more. You don't like my stew?
0: You came out here to make fun of me?
1: No, hey. Relax, Moses.
2: All we're saying is, if the Lord Jesus could turn you into this, he must be able to do something with us.
1: Without breaking a sweat.
3: Yeah, because we're not half as bad as you were.
0: You're close, though. You guys don't know what you're talking about. Look, you're done stealing? Fine. Don't go back to the gang. You want to follow Jesus? Fine. You can do that back in the city. Life out here, it's really tough. It's not for everyone.
1: So, why did you stay here?
0: I don't want to hold anything back.
2: Neither do we.
0: All right. I guess we better go tell Isidore the bad news.
4: Wonderful news. Welcome, my son. Welcome. Welcome. Set up your tents near Brother Anthony. He'll teach you to make rope.
2: You got it, Isidore.
1: We won't let you down.
4: Oh, Moses, what's bothering you? Smile. Rejoice. Nothing makes heaven happier than a sinner who repents. And here we have three.
0: They think I'm holy. They don't know what miserable temptations take hold of me.
4: They see the Lord in you. It's Jesus they want to imitate, not Moses the black. Imagine, oh, how it feels to be a priest. You think any of us feel worthy to stand in for Jesus Christ? You think you'll feel worthy?
0: Me? A priest? No, you're kidding. I'm not priest material.
4: Me? I don't know. I have a good eye for this sort of thing.
0: Stop that. It's not funny.
4: I'm just saying. Three lost sheep following a shepherd.
0: You're crazy, Abba. You've been fasting too much. Go eat some mash.
4: Just something to think about.
0: You're hilarious. I've got a trench to dig.
4: Ascended into the heavens and sits at the right hand of the Father and will come to judge the living and the dead?
5: I do.
4: Do you believe in the Holy Spirit, in the Holy Church, and in the resurrection of the body?
5: I do.
4: The servant of God, Theodosius, is baptized in the name of the Father, the Son, and the Holy Spirit.
6: Oh, man! Sweet honey on toast!
7: Give us this day our daily bread, and forgive us our trespasses.

0: It was only a dream, Moses.
1: I brought violence into this place. And now three more thieves have followed me in. We should send them away. They can't be trusted. They're murderers.
0: So were you when I took you in. And look what you have become. Nothing is stronger than the love of our master. Not even Moses, Lord of the Robbers. Trust in Jesus. You'll see what he can do with those three scoundrels.
1: Yes, Abba. But my dream, it really felt like a warning.
0: Yes, I think it may be, but not about your little brothers. About you. What does our master tell us? All who live by the sword...
1: Should not do that anymore, because it's bad.
0: Moses. Moses. They've come to arrest Jesus, remember? And Peter draws his sword and cuts off the ear of the high priest's servant. Jesus rebukes him and says, all who live by the sword will die by the sword.
1: All who live by the sword will die by the sword.
0: Moses, Peter died a bloody death, crucified upside down with his face in the dirt and the blood running over his eyes, and he drew his sword to defend the Son of God. What about you?
1: I stole. I killed. For no one but myself.
0: What kind of death will God grant you?
1: Is there anything I can do?
0: By God's mercy, you... You have cut down the tree of your sinful life. But this land is littered with its fruits. In God's justice, you will have to pay for them. Ask that he will be merciful and that you pay in this life. Otherwise, you will pay in the next.
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4: 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I begin each day when I wake up, I go right to the saints. And when it's the weekend and I don't have it, I feel lost. I know I have mass on the weekend and I sing in the church choir, but there's something about waking up and hearing these lovely stories to start the day, to know that these people went before us and accepted God each day, and that I too should accept God each day. They inspire me. They propel me to do just a little bit more and to not get so frustrated as to quit. They generally were people just like you, just like me, only they didn't quit. They just kept persevering. They didn't falter in their faith. And that is what is inspiring. You don't have to be an exceptional person with exceptional gifts. You just have to do whatever the little bit is that God asks of you, that you know in your heart. 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
8: It's 10:40 a.m. in St. Augustine, Florida, where the Franciscans came ashore in 1565 for the first Catholic Mass in what is now the America of the United States of America on September 8th, the Feast of the Birth of Our Lady. It's 9:40 a.m. in Green Bay, Wisconsin, where the Jesuits came through Sault Ste. Marie in the Mackinac Strait to bring Christianity to the northern Midwest. It's 8:40 a.m. in the Mountain States, where the Franciscans moved north as far as Puebla, Mexico, to spread. It's 7:40 on the West Coast, where St. Juniper Serra established missions. Welcome, everyone, to the One Nation Under God Eucharistic Pilgrimage. It's the third annual National Eucharistic Pilgrimage on the East Coast. It's titled St. Francis Xavier Cabrini Route. It'll pass by 130 million people on the East Coast, and we're building to the next National Eucharistic Congress in 2029. We'll finish up on July 4th in Philadelphia, where the Declaration of Independence was signed on July 4th, 1776. Relevant Radio is very grateful to be a sponsor of this event. Helen Brinkerhoff is my co-host tonight. Thank you for coming down.
9: Thanks.
8: And you've got lots of cousins. You come from a big Catholic family.
9: I do. Father, and I hear you getting emotional. And we at Irrelevant Radio have been anxiously awaiting the start of this pilgrimage. We cannot be more happy to be here. We're praying for an increased sense of piety and patriotism in our country that hopefully brings a lot of conversion. So we could not be more happy to be with you guys today.
8: Wonderful. And we're grateful to Maria Vision for providing the video feed. And we're praying that this pilgrimage may usher in a deep and lasting culture of life. For me, this is sort of a dream come true. I was remembering this morning, was in chapel praying, that in 1996, at the end of a 40-day devotion to the Holy Eucharist at St. Bernard's Parish, just 1 year after John Paul penned the very important encyclical, the Evangelium Vitae Gaudium of the Gospel of Life, that we won't see a culture of life in our country until we carry Jesus in the Blessed Sacrament in a solemn and reverent way through the big cities of America. And that's happening now. Thank you, Bishop. Thank you, Jason. Thank you, Bishop Cousins. Thank you, the U.S. bishops. Hold your phone calls today, folks. The people here are going to be asking their own questions. And with that, let's begin. In the name of the Father, and of the Son, and of the Holy Spirit, amen.
9: Amen.
8: I believe in God, the Father Almighty, creator of heaven and earth, and in Jesus Christ, his only Son, our Lord, who was conceived by the Holy Spirit, born of the Virgin Mary, suffered under Pontius Pilate, was crucified, died, and was buried. He descended into hell. Third day, he rose again from the dead. He ascended into heaven, seated at the right hand of God, the Father Almighty. From thence he shall come to judge the living and the dead.
9: I believe in the Holy Spirit, the Holy Catholic Church, the communion of saints, the forgiveness of sins, the resurrection of the body, and life everlasting. Amen.
8: This our Father is for our Holy Father, Pope Leo XIV. Our Father, who art in heaven, hallowed be thy name. Thy kingdom come, thy will be done on earth as it is in heaven.
9: Give us this day our daily bread, and forgive us our trespasses, as we forgive those who trespass against us. And lead us not into temptation, but deliver us from evil. Amen.
8: Three Hail Marys for an increase in the virtues of faith, hope, and charity. Hail Mary, full of grace. The Lord is with thee. Blessed art thou amongst women. And blessed is the fruit of thy womb, Jesus.
9: Holy Mary, Mother of God, pray for us sinners now and at the hour of our death. Amen.
8: Hail Mary, full of grace, the Lord is with thee. Blessed art thou amongst women, and blessed is the fruit of thy womb, Jesus.
9: Holy Mary, Mother of God, pray for us sinners now and at the hour of our death. Amen.
8: Hail Mary, full of grace, the Lord is with thee. Blessed art thou amongst women, and blessed is the fruit of thy womb, Jesus.
9: Holy Mary, Mother of God, pray